0: Athletic Director Ward Manuel will step down at the end of the calendar year. School releasing a summary of an investigation into the culture of the athletic department today. ESPN's Dan Wetzel on what's next for the Wolverines.
1: Michigan's going to go on as business as usual. I mean, look, an AD is an AD. They're not going to change everything about how a university operates. And so Ward Manuel certainly did some good things. Hiring Dusty May, right? They did win the football championship. They're very active in NIL. They handled that transition and leveraged the incredible fortune that Michigan has to win at a lot of things. But there's also all these scandals.
0: Manuel spending 11 years with the Wolverines. World Cup final postgame under review. FIFA has opened a disciplinary investigation into postgame altercations involving several Argentina players and coaches physically attacking members of the Spain team after the match yesterday.
2: Hey, this is Rich Eisen. Coming up on Tuesday, NFL Network analyst Gerald McCoy joins us to break down training camp. I'll give you a Washington Commanders preview and the latest from Major League Baseball. That's Tuesday's Rich Eisen show on Disney+, the ESPN app, and ESPN Radio.

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1: We had 12 Fitzsimmons out in Park City, Utah. When we cook, you're not using real plates. It's paper. Paper bowls, paper plates, plastic utensils.
2: Can I let you know a little secret? Because I can't take it anymore. Like, the work for me never ends with the dishes and the laundry.
1: No, have you gone full on paper?
2: I'm just full on paper. I still have my china plate into the cabinet, but don't you worry. I have moved the nice plates to a different shelf. I have stacks and stacks of paper plates, stacks and stacks of paper bowls, and that's what...
1: Because Coach was like, all right, paper plates might be
2: 90% of the time. 99% of the time. I buy the nice ones, like the fancier paper plates that are thick.
1: You can't have the food like the paper plate bend. Yeah, you get the good ones, but you don't have to wash them.
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3: Fire it all.
2: You do have to take the trash out. It does create more trash.
1: I'm fine with that.
2: That's problematic. Well, it depends on the situation.
1: Fine.
2: I'm good with it now because right now I'm living in a house and you can just walk outside and you put in the trash cans and then once a week you wheel them down to the curb. So that's not a terrible system. It was a bit harder when I was living in a townhouse last year and you had to go dump everything in the dumpster. And the dumpster was quite a ways from where I lived. So that's where the paper plates can run you into some trouble.
1: Where that conversation came from, we had Charles Lee, head coach Charlotte Hornets, on Friday. He left the beach with his family and his in-laws, to join us for about 10 minutes. Mm-hmm. And then it came up, hey, do you cook or is it takeout? And he was emphatic about takeout. And he also is
2: a big fan
1: of the paper plate.
2: The paper plate. So speaking of traveling, since Charles Lee was traveling last time he spoke to us, and you're listening to Amber and Ian, we're presented to you by Progressive Insurance. My husband and my oldest son, who's 7, they might be topping the list now for worst travel nightmare because I have been alone now, Ian, for days. Well, not alone. I have my other kid here. But, for days. Yeah. And they were supposed to come home this past Saturday. Still ain't home. Because they were in New York City for Fanatics Fest. They go up to Fanatics Fest, right, on Thursday. That all goes great. They're trying to fly out Saturday morning, like first thing in the morning. And the weather in New York on Saturday was a bleep show. So they're trying to fly out. They get delayed on the tarmac, which, I mean, there's nothing worse than getting delayed on the tarmac. They're delayed on the tarmac for 3 hours.
1: It is awful.
2: It's awful. So you're stuck in the plane 3 hours. I found it a little hilarious. My husband's a little bougie. He's also very used to first class now because of his status. He normally gets upgraded. He didn't get upgraded on this flight, so they were back of the plane.
1: Oh, he was with my people, the iguanas.
2: He was the back, right? So he's on the tarmac for 3 hours. He's texting me, like, this back of the plane stuff, So they time out because you can't sit on a tarmac longer than that. They get off the plane. They deplane. Then they reboard them, like, an hour later. They sit on the plane again, another 3 hours. The pilot times out. So now they have no pilot. It was like 2.5 hours. Pilot times out. He's hit his max. They get off the plane. There is no pilot. There's nobody else to get them out. They cancel the flight. My husband calls Delta.
1: Was he un-American?
2: Nope, Delta.
1: Okay. Wow,
2: and I love you
1: shocking.
2: Long time, Delta. This is not a shot at Delta. Love you long time. So he calls Delta. No flights out until Monday. Cannot find a flight out in New York. I'm even looking at Expedia. I'm looking at other airlines. Can't find a flight out. No flights out. Because, by the way, World Cup, Fanatics Fest, and insane thunderstorms all across the Northeast. Can't get out. Well, my husband has a trial in Charlotte. He's a lawyer. He has a trial in Charlotte on Monday. He has to get
1: out. That'd be today.
2: Right? That'd be today. So he takes an Uber with my son to Philadelphia. He's like, all right, we're going to get out of Philly. They find a flight.
1: That's about a 2-hour Uber, hour and a half, right?
2: Yeah. Well, I think we have Mo. So I'll finish this whole nightmare of a story. Let's bring in Mo. Let's talk about some baseball, and we'll get back to travel.
1: Let's ask Mo now. Hey, Mo, what's your worst travel experience?
4: Oh, man. There's a lot of them I've had.
2: Do you have one that tops the list?
4: I remember I was flying down, came over with the Angels in 99. We go down to Hermosillo. And we're flying on a plane. And all of a sudden we're about to land. I sit back on the right side of the plane, right next to the engine. I just need to hear that engine. I look back, and the engine has stopped.
1: Oh,
2: what?
1: No.
4: My goodness.
1: No.
4: We're about to land. They got fire trucks, foam, all different types of stuff. And I'm, you know, listen, I fly when I have to. I could be doing other things that I like better than that. So that was one of my experiences.
2: Oh, my God.
4: Very, very tough. Very, very tough.
1: That's a bad one. Engine on fire and you're sitting right next to it? Yeah, that's up there.
4: Next to it. As soon as I look back, I look out, you know, I'm looking at the engine. All of a sudden, I look back and the engine shuts down. And here comes the pilot. We have right engine failure. I'm like, oh, my God. What's going to happen here?
2: You better hope that left one that is, it keeps clicking, keeps turning. That's what you got to hope. 1995 AL MVP Mo Vaughn joining us here on Amber and Ian. You can check him out, of course, on the MVP, the Mo Vaughn podcast, powered by Perfect Game and the Mo Vaughn Sports Agency. So, Mo, thanks for joining us. Let's talk a little baseball, not just travel with you. I'm one who welcomes the new age because I welcome the robots. I'm waiting for them to come and start cleaning my house and doing my laundry. And part of the new age is artificial intelligence. So it doesn't freak me out quite as much as it freaks most people out. But apparently it freaks the MLB out. There was this story that the Mets were using it to pick pitches. And I guess Major League Baseball has shut this down and said, nobody's using AI. What do you make of that?
4: Listen, it's crazy, man. You know, you read the stories, you find out information. Apparently they were using this algorithm that, you know, will decide defensive positioning, and then will decide calling pitches. And what are we doing? What are we doing? I just don't understand. And I've said this before. You guys know I've talked at nauseam about this. There's a place for analytics. There's a place for information. But also, you have to go by the eyes. And I think, well, let's just say this. Whatever they were using with the Mets, apparently wasn't working.
1: Hey, man, I was about to say, Mo, I was about to go there, dude. Does this explain
4: the highest payroll? They need to scrap that. They need to scrap that algorithm and go to something different because apparently it wasn't working at all. But it just shows certain things. I'm all for new age. I'm all for getting it right. I'm all for, you know, different things that happen to make the game fair. You know, we got FanDuel, we got all these other things, so you want to get stuff right. But in the game of baseball, you have to go by what you see just as much as the information is there. There was the Tampa Bay Rays, I'll go back to it 1,000 times, Blake Snell rolling against the Dodgers. He gets to a pitch count and it says, it's time to come out, and they lost the World Series because of it. Let these managers are paid to manage the game, feel the game, understand the game, and I think that, you know, that information, you know, is very, very important to have a successful, you know, season in what you're doing. It just can't be going by numbers. It just can't.
1: By the way, a lot of times these skippers are kind of handcuffed by their general managers, you know, who are making the decisions for them. And it's like, what'd you hire the skipper for? I mean, my God, what the hell are we doing?
4: Well, when you walk into a clubhouse and your lineup is already set because somebody upstairs has given you information that says this guy should play. I always say this, the 3, 4, 5 in the lineup to me is the battery. Those are the guys that need to be in the lineup consistently over a course of 162 games. They're going to drive your runs in, and you work together. Not everybody's going to come out hot, but continuously changing these things. And, well, this guy doesn't hit this guy well. Well, what happens if he's 15 for 18? What, do you sit him down because, you know, this, you know, you got to keep guys in and let younger guys learn. I'm telling you, man, it just can't all be about what these numbers dictate. The game doesn't roll like that.
1: Mo Vaughn is here with us from Mo Mondays every other Monday right here on ESPN Radio, the ESPN app, SiriusXM at Channel 80. Your Red Sox, man, finally putting it all together. They are on fire. Why, they've won 13 straight. What has gotten into the Bo Sox?
4: You know, I was the one, you know, critical of the Red Sox over the last month or so. I still believe you still need some veteran leadership. But they have guys that probably now have gotten into the flow, understand baseball is all about roles. Who's going to steal a base? Who's going to drive the runs in? Who's going to come in and, you know, get the outs in all these different, you know, high leverage innings? Who's there to, you know, who's there to that's going to hit the big home run? Who's going to make that play? And it's a game of roles and bench players and different things. And who's going to hit this guy coming off the bench? And, you know, how do we substitute it? How do we get guys in position? And I think now, you know, it seems they're making those right decisions. And also in Boston, either you're going to decide to go out there and play, or it's going to be a hell of a long season with the fan base in terms of, man, you don't want to walk in there in July and August and have that fan base on you. So they got a couple of things, you know, it forces you to play well. And I think they're really understanding what each other's roles are to be successful.
2: Mo and will
4: I commend
2: serve.
4: Them. Thank God. You know, I can't stand when the Red Sox are losing. It breaks my heart. So, you know, they really can't turn around, prove me wrong, and are playing well. So let's try to keep it going.
2: Yeah, let's keep it going. I didn't mean to step on you there, Mo, but I just wanted to tell the people you're going to serve as coach for the Perfect Game Dick's All-American Classic taking place on Sunday, August 16th from Citizens Bank Park in Philadelphia with a 1:30 p.m. first pitch that is live on the free PGTV app. Maybe one of the reasons that your Botox are playing better is because of a managerial change. We could talk about the Phillies benefiting from the same. You've gone through an in-season manager change back in 1999. So what does an in-season change like that do for a team?
4: Listen, it can either go forward or it can go backwards. And most of the times you hope that it goes forward. And it seems that that manager change has turned out to be very, very positive for the club. When it started, it was really, really rough. I guess the good thing about it is they brought the manager up from AAA. A lot of these guys were young players. He understands them. He's been managing them for a year or two or three. Got some time with those guys, and there's a little bit of comfortability. And I think that all helps. You know, it's tough enough. You know, to play the game. It's a hard game. You play it all the time. It's a life of understanding how to take those negative things and turn them positive. And then you got a guy in the chair that knows you. That's always going to be helpful to say the right things, put you in position, call you in. You know, this is what we got to do. Keep your head up. All these things are very, very important in a long season. It seems to be working. That change it seems to be working out very, very well for them.
2: It certainly does seem to be doing that. You can check out Mo Vaughn on MVP, the Mo Vaughn podcast, powered by Perfect Game and the Mo Vaughn Sports Academy. Thanks, Mo, for another Mo Monday. We appreciate it.
4: All right, see you in a couple of weeks. Have a good show.
1: Done and done. Go Cowboys.
2: So coming up next, I'm going to finish
1: that's
2: the travel.
1: Squad, by the way, that's his squad.
2: That's his squad. No, that is yeah, his squad. Even though you're in Dallas and you covered that team for a long time, and it's questionable. You've stood next to Jerry Jones. Coming up next. It's your time to weigh in. We want to hear your worst travel experience ever. Mo's of losing an engine while on an airplane. That's a pretty bad one.
1: That would freak me the bleep
2: that
1: out.
2: That one's pretty bad. 888-SAY-ESPN, 888-729-3776. We'll get to your phone calls next.
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0: travel story, America. 888-SAY-ESPN if you want to chime into the conversation here on Amber and Ian. You can always find Tim at Ian Fitz ESPN. You can check me out at Amber W Sports. We just had Mo Vaughn on. If you missed that, check out the podcast. Mo Mondays are always great. So we had Mo on to talk baseball, but before he came on, I started to tell you about my husband and my oldest child's nightmare travel because they went to Fanatics Fest in New York and they were supposed to fly home Saturday morning. New York had crazy weather Saturday morning. They sat on a tarmac 3 hours, had to deplane. They reboarded the plane. They said, "We're prioritizing you to get out." Another almost 3 hours, pilot times out, they cancel the flight. So at this point, they've been sitting on a plane for 6 hours, haven't gone anywhere. He's with a seven-year-old. That's an important piece of the story.
1: Yeah.
0: My husband has to get out of New York because he has a trial. He's a lawyer. He has a trial on Monday. And so he has to get out of New York. And so they take an Uber to Philadelphia. And there's no flights out of New York now until Monday, they're being told. So
1: a cheap Uber ride to Philly.
0: They take an Uber, not a cheap Uber ride. An Uber hour and a half to Philadelphia. They stay in a hotel near a Philadelphia airport Saturday night, get some sleep, wake up, try to get an early flight out that they're booked on Sunday morning to get out of Philadelphia. Flight gets canceled. They then have to Uber to Baltimore airport. Another 2 hours. They take an Uber then to Baltimore. At this point, it's later in the day, and my husband's trial on Monday is in Charlotte. He was originally going to fly home, drop off my son, and then go to Charlotte. Well, now he can't because now he's in danger zone. Got to get to Charlotte because he can't not be at court. So he has to go buy a suit when they're in Philadelphia. Before they Uber to Baltimore airport, he goes and buys a suit, takes my kid to the airport in Baltimore, finds an evening flight out of Baltimore to Charlotte, makes it to Charlotte, like late last night, has court this morning in Charlotte, makes it there, has to find a babysitter, is asking everybody he knows, if anybody happens to know anybody in Charlotte, to watch his kid while he's in court. So that's a terrible travel story.
1: Hold on a minute. You can't have little man like in the back with an iPad just watching a movie or playing video games?
0: If worse came to worse, that's what he was going to have to do.
1: Oh, my God, I was kidding.
0: No, that's what he was going to have to do. What else was he going to do? You just have to apologize to the judge and say, "I'm sorry, Your Honor, my kid, I had no choice." But here's the problem. My husband practices family law, and this was for a very high profile athlete, and there's some things that are said in these sorts of cases that I don't know if you want a seven year old.
1: All right, to recap, 7 hours on a tarmac, an Uber to Philadelphia, a hotel, an Uber to Baltimore,
0: so
1: buy a suit, fly to Charlotte, and now trying to find a sitter for Junior.
0: They're still not home. So that's his story. What is your worst travel story there, Ian?
1: There's a ton. All my years of calling games, almost two decades now. Probably one of the worst was Mother's Day 2 years ago. I'm doing a UFL game in St. Louis for the Battle Hawks, and it was Mother's Day is the next day. So I'm catching a 6 a.m. flight. That means you're up at, 4 to the airport, and flight gets banged. Right now, it's American, and you can imagine what happens now. I'm in the Admiral's Club all day.
0: Mm-hmm.
1: Another flight canceled. Mm-hmm. Another flight canceled. Mm-hmm. I'm on another flight. That one gets banged. So I am at the St. Louis airport for 16 hours.
0: 16 hours? You hung on that long?
1: Got the hotel there at the airport.
0: Yeah, I
1: next
0: think I
1: morning
0: been airport hotel.
1: Scheduled to get out. Missed Mother's Day. Yeah.
0: Well, you gave it a real solid. I mean, 16. Most people would have given up after 6. Like at that point, it's like, honey, I'm going to
1: Yeah, it was the first flight
0: I'm
1: out,
0: going to the
1: right?
0: Hotel.
1: Yeah, no. So it was pretty much all day until about 10 o'clock that night, and
0: wow.
1: The last flight was no go. I was on standby, and then went to the airport. The hotel at the airport. Next morning, first flight out, no bueno. Finally got home about 2 o'clock in the afternoon the next day.
0: How much did you drink in the Admiral's Club?
1: No. You can't be that guy.
0: Okay.
1: No.
0: That's the danger.
1: You cannot be that guy who's stuck in the airport. And you ever seen the movie? It's one of those cheesy, awful baseball movies for love of the game. And whenever it's on, I can't not watch it with Kevin Costner.
0: Yeah.
1: It is a great, awful movie.
0: Yeah, it is.
1: And you have the drunk, right, at the hotel, yep, at the airport bar watching the Yankee game. You can't be,
0: can't be that guy.
1: That's a good travel tip, by the way. Right?
0: Yeah, there's a good travel tip. 888-SAY-ESPN if you want to weigh into this conversation. Stosh, do you have a nightmare travel story?
2: Oh, dear God, yeah. There was a time when I was a younger man that I didn't mind making the drive, which is almost 20 hours from Connecticut to my home in Missouri. Mm-hmm. And we were actually 45 minutes into the trip home. And as we turned a portion of the highway, there was a big, like, 4x4 on the highway. Ooh. And there was not enough time to react.
0: I was
2: driving a van with very small children.
1: Oh, no.
2: And we went right over the board, punctured a tire.
1: Oh.
2: And, yeah, that was a lengthy delay.
0: Got stuck.
2: We got stuck in Kansas City for quite a while.
0: I got stuck on Alligator Alley. I had my transmission blow up on Alligator, which if you guys don't know what Alligator Alley is, it's an interstate here in, it's a stretch of an interstate down here in Florida. There ain't nothing. It's when you go through the Florida Everglades. So there is nothing for, you know, 60 miles or whatever. And I got stuck very, very pregnant on Alligator Alley when my transmission blew.
1: That wasn't fun. I forgot about one when I was 18. Mike McInerney, Tripp Rogers, and I, 76 Bronco, driving across the country. We ran out of gas in New Mexico in the desert.
0: Oh, no.
1: Oh, yeah. And then the reason we were saved, a gas can and El Camino, two very nice Espanoles who picked my butt up to a gas station. And, yeah, that's a longer story. Yeah.
0: That is a longer story. Oh, coming up next, we'll get to your phone calls. Plus, we rank our top five offensive skill players.
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1: I'm Nick DeLuca. Monday night across Major League Baseball, the Yankees and the Pirates opening up their series in the Bronx. Has been a wild one in the early going. Jazz Chisholm with a big home run last night for the Yankees to salvage their finale against the Dodgers. Has homered two more times tonight, staking New York to an 8-5 lead in the top of the fourth inning. Chisholm with a three-run shot in the first inning to give the Yankees a 4-0 lead. Five straight Pirates runs to take the lead in the top of the third, including an Esmerlin Valdez two-run home run, but Chisholm giving the Yankees the lead back with a two-run shot. College football, SEC Media Days, all eyes on LSU and Lane Kiffin. ESPN Radio's Harry Douglas says it's championship expectations for the Tigers.
2: We're bringing in Lane Kiffin because he's the savior. He's going to save us from all this hypocrisy and this nonsense. You mess around and don't win a national championship when they thought you were going to be the savior at LSU down there in Baton Rouge. Yeah. With that tiger sitting there in that cage asking and praying to be the hell out of it. You don't win a national championship down there and see what happens. See how them people throw eggs all at you in that whole nine. Yeah. It's going to get good. I can only imagine what the Paul Feinbaum show is going to be like.
1: Douglas on Freddie and Harry. Elsewhere, Michigan Athletic Director Ward Manuel will step down at the end of the calendar year following the school releasing a summary of an investigation into the culture of the athletic department.
3: Hey, it's Michelle Smallman, and coming up Tuesday, we ask Adam Schefter what's next for his Michigan Wolverines after the announcement that their AD is stepping down. And he joins us at 8 a.m. Eastern Time. It's on SportsCenter, 6 a.m. Eastern, right here on ESPN Radio, ESPN2, and ESPNU.

0: travel stories here on Amber and Ian. We're going to get to our top five offensive skill players in just a moment in the NFL. But we love when you chime into the conversation. 888-SAY-ESPN. We always appreciate when you make the effort, and that's exactly what David is doing. He's calling us from California. Hey, David, thanks for the call. What is your nightmare travel story?
1: Well, it started off pretty good. My wife and I at the time, this was back when, I just remember the movie X-Men came out, okay? Mm-hmm. And we saved up enough money to go from LAX to Miami for this cool vacation. And so we're sitting in the VIP room, you know, with the Amex card, and we're there a couple hours early. And we're having a great time. And then my wife looks over to her right, and she sees Hugh Jackman in the corner of the bar. And I'm like, man, it was right when the movie, the X-Men movie came out, and he's like yoked in at the top of his profession. Mm-hmm. And he sees us looking at him, and he smiles. And then, you know, a couple of drinks later, I go to the restroom, and I come back, and he's sitting at the bar with my wife, talking with her the whole time. And I'm like totally the third wheel, like, oh, hi, hey, how you doing, you know? And he's like, oh, hey. And just completely ignoring me, and my wife is completely ignoring me. And then I'm not being mean because, you know, it's you. He's like God. And so it's a few drinks later, our flights finally get there. You know, they call us in. And, of course, now the flight, we're getting on the plane, and our three seats are next to him. So it's my wife,
2: no,
1: me, and him. So she goes, hey, honey, can I sit in the middle? So she could talk to him the whole time. So this whole wonderful thing, I say it was like $7,000 for a first class for the both of us, right?
0: Right.
1: And I'm trying to be the cool guy. And he just basically talked to her from landing, from flight, the beginning of the flight to the end of the flight. And I think I said three words.
0: That is
1: a couple naps.
0: That, you know what,
1: David? Just had the best time.
0: That is every man's nightmare.
2: Amen, dude.
0: That might top the list, David. That Hugh Jackman.
2: Hey, Wolverine was on the prowl.
0: I mean, that is. I don't know what David. I'm sure you're a handsome fellow in your own right. Hugh Jackman is certainly that.
2: That's a great story.
0: I'm not sure that there's any man in America that wants Hugh Jackman cozying up to his wife or entertaining her for
2: the
0: entire
2: flight.
0: The
2: only thing would be worse. I've told you this story when we went and watched the Avengers.
0: Right.
2: And the moment that Thor had his shirt off, right, Chris Hemsworth, I'm sitting next to my wife in the
0: theater.
2: Your
0: wife did just what I just did.
2: Exactly.
0: I just didn't even thought of it.
2: I've told you the story before. My younger daughter is to my left. My older daughter is to my wife's right. And all of a sudden, here comes Thor, shirt off. And she goes, mm-hmm. And I went, honey, I'm right here. She goes, I know.
0: Yep, don't care.
2: don't care.
0: You're seeing
2: care.
0: What I'm seeing. We're
2: doesn't
0: all
2: matter.
0: Seeing. We're all
2: doesn't
0: seeing the same
2: matter.
0: Thing.
2: Yep.
0: We're all seeing it. We all have eyes. So you can keep chiming in if you want to. 888-SAY-ESPN. But as we make our way towards the NFL season, we always embrace our Rank'em series here on ESPN Radio. Let's get to today's Rank'em.
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3: 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The top five offensive skill players. Number five.
0: Ian Fitzsimmons, kick things off.
2: This one's going to shock you. But he is a bad dude. Trey McBride, tight end at Arizona Cardinals.
0: Okay.
2: Now, there's only five humans that had more receiving yards than Trey McBride did last year. And he plays tight end. Only five. He was sixth in yards, second in receptions, mm-hmm. behind all these great wideouts. Jamar Chase on down, JSN, you name it, Justin Jefferson. Trey McBride is the most underrated, underappreciated star in the NFL. He makes my list at number five. A dude is a player.
0: For me at number five, I'm also starting with a tight end so that I can make sure I got a tight end on this list. But better than Trey McBride, just a little bit better than Trey McBride, is Brock Bowers. And that kid at 23 years old, we know the kind of breakout year he had in his first year in the league. I guess slightly less in the sophomore, in his sophomore season, if you want to call another Pro Bowl season a sophomore slump. Year three here with the Raiders, that whole team is supposed to be better overhaul. But really, more than that, they can all suck. It doesn't matter. Brock Bowers doesn't. And with year three, I think he's going to continue to build on the numbers that already make him the best tight end in the league. This dude's NFL career is still essentially just kicking off. He makes my list.
3: Number four.
2: By the way, I like that one also. I remember when he was drafted and then the debate broke out. Why did he need a tight end? Just took Michael Mayer out of Notre Dame. It's okay to have two.
0: Yeah.
2: I think the Patriots had a pretty good run with two outstanding tight ends. So, yeah, to your point, McBride Bowers can play. This is where it got hard for me. And by the way, this is a great list. Whoever came up with this question, well done. Unlike last week. give me Bijan Robinson. Over 2,200 total yards from scrimmage. He is a true weapon at running back and a threat as a receiver. 11 touchdowns in the pass game has him over Derrick Henry. That just because what he is able to do in the pass game, catching the ball, that's the only reason I put him over DH with Baltimore. Give me Bijan Robinson, running back, Atlanta Falcons.
0: Number four for me, Christian McCaffrey. I know Christian McCaffrey ain't the youngest fellow in the room anymore, and I get that it's dependent on whether he's healthy or not. When that dude is healthy, I mean, if he's peak optimum health, like you got him, have him on number one on all your skill player lists because he puts the skill in skill player, right? He's such a remarkable talent. He still is. He's just absolutely unbelievable, and his skill set is still really unlike anybody else at that position. He's at four for me because he's not always healthy.
2: That's the reason.
0: That's the only reason. Otherwise, Christian McCaffrey's probably number one. But he's still, until he tells me otherwise, that man's still making my top five every time.
3: Number three.
2: The injuries are the reason he didn't make my list. But yeah, you're right. When he's healthy, there's not many that are better. Give me Ja'Marr Chase. Did you see the footage from Joe Flacco from last year going, man, I'm not even throwing the ball that well, and he's still catching the damn thing. I mean, Ja'Marr Chase is just a remarkable, remarkable talent, as is Justin Jefferson. And I know a lot of both these guys, the numbers, especially Justin Jefferson being down and still 1,000-yard receiver, is because of quarterback play. Ja'Marr Chase, he still puts up massive numbers, and he shows up every single game, no matter who's behind center. Give me Ja'Marr Chase, wide out, Cincy.
0: This list is hard to put together, by the way, when you sit down and because you start realizing how many great skill players there are in the NFL. Justin Jefferson doesn't end up making my list here, and you're right, like an excellent nomination there. It's very hard to parse through all the brilliant receivers in our league, but I'm going back to running back here for number three for me, Jahmyr Gibbs. Jahmyr Gibbs right now is the favorite on DraftKings to win Offensive Player of the Year. We know MVP is basically a quarterback award at this point. Offensive Player of the Year is a skill position award, and Jahmyr Gibbs is a

0: right around 1,800 total yards receiving. Led the NFL in receiving last year. The Buckeye is a bad A. Give me Jackson Smith and Jigba, Super Bowl champion Seahawk, as my number two.
1: Shocking you'd have a Seahawk on your list.
0: You don't think he deserves it?
1: Number two, he's great. Number two for me, this is where Ja'Marr Chase makes an appearance on my list. People around the league, defenders around the league, will tell you that dude is the hardest receiver to defend in the entire league. Ian went through the numbers. I mean, obviously, Ja'Marr Chase is an absolute monster, particularly when that team is healthy, and we know that's an issue there. He's just been so incredible. He just really is. He's talented on every level, Ja'Marr Chase. My top wide receiver on my list, because I got an RB at number one.
2: Number one.
0: This was extremely difficult. I did not take the NFL's leading rusher at number one or even at number five in James Cook. Why? Mm-hmm. Because of the receiving game. I went with Jonathan Taylor, running back Colts. 20 total touchdowns.
1: Okay.
0: Nearly 2,000 total yards from scrimmage. And he catches it. And he can tote it. And he can block it. And that's what separated, for me, JT from James Cook and Derrick Henry, who barely edged him out for the rushing title. But what he does in the pass game, that's why I went with Jonathan Taylor. More total touchdowns by far than Cook or Henry. Give me Jonathan Taylor as my number one. He's not just a running back. He's a weapon, just like John Robinson.
1: He is that. He would have been my number one a couple years ago, for sure, hands down. For me right now, my number one is Bijan Robinson. For everything that you said earlier, and I know you can pull different categories, you can pull different stats, these dudes, these running backs that we keep mentioning, like it just depends how you want to look at it, because they're all so unbelievable. When I was going through this list, I think the running back position was actually the hardest, because I realized at the top of the top, those dudes are so darn good.
0: So you neither know? One of us had James, the NFL's we leading
1: neither
0: rusher.
1: Neither of us had James Cook on our
0: or list. Or Derrick Henry.
1: Yeah.
0: Who had, but people don't realize Jonathan Taylor had more rushing touchdowns than Derrick Henry.
1: Yeah.
0: Which Derrick Henry had 16, JT had 18.
1: Bijan is just on my list. So unbelievable. Yeah. Like, just watching that kid, he's just ridiculous. Not to take anything away from those other guys. Sorry, James Cook.
0: This was a
1: you
0: phenomenal
1: got screwed on
0: question.
1: Both of our lists. There
0: yeah, look, I mean, we can get ripped upside down and sideways because this one was very, very... I spent like an hour like scratching that guy off, and then it finally came down with, I guess mentioned, with Jonathan Taylor, total touchdowns, and what he does in the passing game.
1: Yeah, I mean, I had Justin Jefferson written off to the side here, Saquon, George Kittle,
0: James
1: like I had
0: Cook,
1: James
0: Henry,
1: Cook, like they're all over Gibbs, on the side here when I was going through them.
0: I'm with you.
1: That's a sign good of a question. Good list when it's hard to make. Coming up next here, the hatred between two of the top golfers in the world is real. We'll get into it right here.
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0: 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Coming on the stretch of the 8 o'clock hour here on Amber and Ian. You can find him at Ian Fitz ESPN. You can find me at Amber W Sports. All of us were locked in this weekend to World Cup action. A lot of people also, Ian, including yourself, locked into the open action. I watched quite a bit of it. I didn't watch it like you did on Saturday and Sunday.
1: Not as much on Saturday because I went and actually played Tour 18 here in Dallas.
0: Oh, that's right.
1: 18 of the it's a replica of the 18 best holes in America. They've been sued by Augusta, Sawgrass, Pebble, and they've beaten them all. It was fun. It was a damn good time.
0: How'd you do?
1: I don't keep score anymore after 17 cuts on my right foot, but I struck it pretty well. My driver and I had a hog tire. We got in a little fight. But other than that, yeah, I mean, it was a blast. It was hotter than hell out there, but it was. I had a great time. That's a unique course. But yesterday, woke up 7 a.m. coffee. Let's go. I mean, it's the Open Championship, and then it goes into the early afternoon, and then what we have, the World Cup final. Yesterday was a remarkable day from sun up to damn near sundown. I mean, it was.
0: We had ourselves a Sunday.
1: Awesome. All it needed was rain. Right, that was it, and it would have been
0: pouring here. We had tons of it.
1: I'm jealous.
0: Weekend, which, yeah. I will say, when you're homesick all weekend, it's kind of nice when it's pouring rain outside.
1: You don't have to turn the channel
0: miss out on anything.
1: Yeah, you got your rain. You're not feeling guilty about not going outside. Right. You know, you can throw the remote over the shoulder because you're not going to turn the channel until you go from NBC over to Fox for the World Cup final. That's all you had to do all day. That was your exercise right there. Bam, done. Or maybe go to the head. Anyway, so I'm watching the Open. Ryan Fox out of New Zealand. He's only the second player to ever win a major from New Zealand. That's it. That's the list. And the first one, I can't remember his name. He's like 91 now. But watching this dude hit the ball, there's no setup. He just walks up. He averages 7.4 seconds. 7.4 seconds from the time he addresses the ball to hitting it. No practice swings, no nothing. Just walks up, wham! Next one, walks up, wham! And then he hits on 18, makes this run. I feel so badly for Cameron Young, who, doesn't even come close to clearing the bunker on 18. Ends up bogeying, right? Because he's back in the trap, pitches up, makes his bogey. He's on the practice range, just staying loose, and here comes Foxy. Hits two perfect shots, and then he said, quote, "I hit the shots exactly where I wanted them. I didn't feel anything, though, for the putt. Everything, my entire body was shaking. I was just happy to hit it somewhere near the hole and to watch it go in. Incredible." That ball was 11.5 feet from the hole. You know how much time he took to go and after he read the putt? Not a practice swing, just knocked that SOB right in.
0: That's really wild.
1: It was awesome. So just to see it come down to the 72nd hole on a putt to win it with a name up on the driving range who just, I mean, sculled one right into the top of the bar, the middle of the bunker. It was absolutely spectacular. And I always love a feel-good story. So you have the feel-good story from Ryan Fox, draining that 11.5 footer with ice in his veins to win it. To me, it was absolutely spectacular. And you had drama going back to Friday, yep, with Bryson DeChambeau, you know, the two-shot penalty, and Rory McIlroy not holding back his disdain for the SMU Mustang.
0: Yeah. So if you missed it, and I don't know how you did, but if you missed it, Bryson DeChambeau, he gets the two-stroke penalty because he went into the tall grass where the ball was, and it looked like stomped his way into the grass. Either way, they said it doesn't matter what his intention was. It affected potentially his swing, where his golf club would be going, because it was right in line there. And obviously it's much harder if the grass is taller. If you stomp it down, makes it a little bit easier to take that swing. So they went ahead after his round, assessed him a two-stroke penalty. At the time, he was sitting second in the leaderboard. He was only one shot back from the lead at the time. He immediately dropped to fifth. Where does he end up finishing this? DeChambeau at 14th.
1: Four under.
0: Yeah, tied at 14th there is where he ended up finishing the Open. So apparently after he was assessed, well, after he was, they, when they go over to talk to Bryson after his round, they say, hey, come back to the fifth hole with us. They start walking him through it. You know, we're thinking about giving you this penalty. He's pleading his case.
1: Not thinking. They did. They'd already given it to him.
0: But yeah. Right. Well, they give him the penalty, but, you know, he's pleading his, he's flailing his arms. He's incredible. You know, he's yelling, whatever. And then after it, he says, you know, I'm leaving, you know, I might not show back up. He obviously ends up showing back up and playing the next day. But all of that happened. Apparently, Rory, not a big fan of Bryson. And he let it be known. And he thought that whole reaction there from Bryson was very performative. Take a listen.
2: I won't pretend to be up here and defend Bryson. I'm not particularly fond of him. I think a lot of it's performative. I think a lot of it's for attention. And yeah, you know, to hold the tournament hostage like that and have all of us, volunteers, players, everyone waiting on him to depart, I didn't feel like it was a great look. Like, again, I'm not in his mind. I'm not in his, but it didn't look good.
1: No, and even if it wasn't intentional to stop down all that fescue and hay, it's still against the rules. You improved your backswing. He did. He walked in there like the Hulk, like we talked about on Friday, or Sasquatch. And I love the fact that Rory doesn't give a bleep, you know, and he said it right there. I'm not particularly fond of him. The entire golf world knows these two dudes cannot stand one another. They despise one another. There's not even any, I don't think, respect between Rory McIlroy and Bryson DeChambeau, and I'm all for it. I love some hatred in my sports. And this added to the entire weekend. Now, Rory didn't play well at all. He's taking the rest of the year off until the FedEx Championship, the FedEx Cup, which he has that opportunity because I guess he's played 12 now in 12 tournaments. But anyway, those two not liking one another and ripping one another, I'm here for it. Give me all that drama. I'm all about it.
0: I think they know it's good for the game, too. They know it's good for the sport. And Rory is certainly a champion of the sport, and I feel like he leans into, like, he knows exactly what he's doing when he's that vocal, and he's like, I don't like this guy. He was also very peeved off because Bryson's whole antics, and then Bryson threatening not to play on Saturday, held up them publishing tee times, and they didn't publish the tee times for the next day until 11 p.m.
1: Justin Thomas was tweeting the Open. Can we get some tee times, please?
0: Yeah, until 11 p.m. So that's why Rory was saying that, you know, he held us hostage. He called it a quote-unquote late night. So the golfers were angry because they had early tee times. Nobody knew when their tee time was. Because of Bryson. I think it's great. I think it's all very fun. More of this, please. Coming up next, where does Wade, Michigan go after Ward Manuel's resignation?
3: Camp to camp.

0: Team to team.
1: We have no idea what's going to happen in Washington. Jaden Daniels, he was an inch away from the Super Bowl in his rookie season and hurt in his second season.
0: 51 days until kickoff. The countdown continues on ESPN Radio.
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1: I'm Nick DeLuca. Monday night Major League Baseball. Two of the top teams in the National League opening their series tonight. The Phillies and the Dodgers in Philadelphia at Citizens Bank Park. 4-1 Phillies, top of the sixth inning. Trey Turner has had a big night. Couple of hits, including a two-run homer against his former team. Four spot for the Phillies in the second against Dodgers starter Emmett Sheehan. The Dodgers getting on the board in the top of the fourth inning. Teoscar Hernandez grounding into a double play. Mookie Betts coming around to score in that one. Christopher Sanchez working 5 1/3, 1 earned, 7 strikeouts, working around 7 hits. Sheehan, the 4 earned through 5 innings, 6 hits with 5 Ks. The game continues on ESPN TV. The Dodgers with the best record in baseball at 63-37. The Phillies 10 over .500 at 55-45. Elsewhere in college sports, Michigan Athletic Director Ward Manuel will step down at the end of the calendar year. The school releasing a summary of an investigation into the culture of the athletic department today. Manuel has been the Wolverines AD for 11 years, winning a couple of national championships, including in football and men's basketball. World Cup final postgame under review. FIFA opening a disciplinary investigation into postgame altercations involving several Argentina players and coaches physically attacking members of the Spain team after the World Cup final in New Jersey yesterday.
2: Hey, it's Michelle Smallman, and coming up Tuesday, we ask Adam Schefter what's next for his Michigan Wolverines after the announcement that their AD is stepping down when he joins us at 8 a.m. Eastern Time. It's on Sportsman, like 6 a.m. Eastern, right here on ESPN Radio, ESPN2, and ESPNU.

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1: Fire it all.
2: I'm playing hurt. Ian Fitzsimmons, I'm playing hurt. I was just having a coughing attack.
3: Yeah, you were.
2: During the break. And I heard, and Ian uttered, "You're out tomorrow," as I'm hacking up a lung. And I would agree, except for the reason I wasn't out today is because of this damn LeBron James. And I'm living in fear this man's going to announce where he's going, and I'm not going to be on air. And especially if he announces he's going to my Miami Heat. I clearly need a microphone for that, Ian. And so here we are until tomorrow. And then tomorrow, it's going to be the same deal, it seems like, because it doesn't seem like the news is coming tonight. If it is, it needs to come in the next hour before we're off air.
3: You need to take your butt to the store, get some honey.
2: Mm-hmm. I have honey. Look, it's right here. I literally have honey next to me because this is how I'm trying to get through the show.
3: Warm that up. That happened to me at the Cotton Bowl 2 years ago. Texas and is playing Ohio State, and I have no voice. And so my producer John Madani goes asks the wait staff or whatever, you know, for the media food, mm-hmm. "Do you have any packets of honey?" And so my runner comes down with like 8 packs of honey, and all you do is just chug it, let it slide down your throat, and don't drink any water, let it coat, and it'll last about a half an hour, 40 minutes, and then take another pack of honey. Yep. But you're at home. You can kind of warm it up, get a little lemon. The little Jack Daniels in there. We'll have a hell of a show. There you go. Let's go. Get a little funky, woman.
2: Heck yeah. Let's feel better. Because it does seem like I'll be here. Because it doesn't seem like LeBron is going to tell us where he's going. Shams said today that he heard from Rich Paul there's no timetable and that a decision has not yet been made, okay. I mean, there's got to be a timetable. Like, there's a season, right? I mean, the timetable has to be the start of the NBA season. They've got to get a little practice in, you would think.
3: It's coming after the World Cup's done, new cycle, over.
2: That's what I thought it might happen today.
3: Before, like, next week, the Cowboys get to Oxnard, and he's a big Cowboy fan. That's why I'll just bring them up. July 27th is when they arrive. Their first practice is the 29th.
2: Okay.
3: So before the 29th, from now till then, LeBron, I will almost damn guarantee you, announces where he's playing.
2: All right. So Ian Fitzsimmons is reporting that, put it on the crawl. Ian Fitzsimmons. Yeah. Following the tea leaves,
3: sometime
2: including the Cowboys schedule, is saying in the next 8 days, LeBron is making his decision.
3: It's a breaking news sounder.
2: It really is remarkable because LeBron is taking so much longer. I think at this point we're at 10 days longer than any other free agency decision. This is the fourth time LeBron has made a big time free agency decision and that we've all been waiting for it. This is significantly longer. Everybody remembers the decision. Everybody freaked out about the decision. Obviously, listen, I'm a Miami Heat fan. I love the decision, but everybody else freaked out about the decision.
3: The way he did it was not exactly the best way to go about it. And I think he would still tell you that.
2: I think everybody was just salty back then, regardless. Everybody lost their mind. All that money went to charity, nevertheless. So that decision, I believe, if I remember it correctly, was on July 7th. It is July 20th. This process has gone on so much longer than even he normally makes us wait. And that dude's a showman. And I was theorizing earlier, I think, and you and I have very different theories about this. I think it's because it's not about the money this time, because he is willing to sign for the vet minimum. And because of that, before he was a max player and these teams had to have a monster amount of cap space in order to sign him. So there was no way that he could make them wait. It would be quite literally making everybody essentially across the NBA who was interested in him wait to do any moves at all. And it would have been a big problem. Well, this time around, 41-year-old LeBron, you don't have to wait on a max player. You're not saving that kind of cap space to try to sign him. And so I think that that gives him more flexibility, and I guess he's using it. I guess if you can do, like,
3: he's a master marketer. I said this last week and I'll say it again. There may be only one person that is better at controlling a news cycle and making sure their brand is front and center whenever he wants it. And that's Jerry Jones. Why do you think he makes us wait during the NFL draft for the full allotted time on the clock? He wants that damn cowboy logo up there on national TV as long as possible. And he wants his team being talked about as long as possible.
2: My favorite is when the number one overall pick does that.
3: Which is so ridiculous.
2: Like, oh, we're still deciding for the next 8 minutes.
3: I mean, unless you trade that pick, I swear to you, we got problems, right? I mean, that does drive me insane. But LeBron is right up there. He's a showman, and he's going to market his brand and where nothing happened today. I mean, I'm amazed that people aren't going, well, LeBron reportedly had tacos for lunch, and word is there's a shrimp scampi on the menu for dinner. It is absurd. Nothing happened. Zero happened, yet the entire world is still talking about three things today. There are three major topics. SEC Media Days, what Greg Sankey had to say about, you know, it's not just posturing when it comes to the SEC considering seceding from college football. It is still being talked about with his presidents and chancellors, Ward Manuel being out as AD at Michigan, and there's nothing that, as far as news goes, with LeBron James, yet what are we doing right now? Talking about LeBron
2: James. Talking about LeBron James. Here's the thing, though. There's a couple of things here. First of all, a lot of people felt like if you're a real showman, you don't want to compete with the World Cup news cycle because that has been dominating for
3: biggest
2: weeks,
3: story
2: and,
3: weeks in the
2: world. And weeks, right? And obviously the final was going to be the biggest story in the entire world. So that's where the theories came in, maybe today, maybe tomorrow, you know, now that the World Cup final is over. I know I heard Wendy say that LeBron was going to the World Cup final. He said that numerous times.
3: Everybody else was there.
2: I didn't see any. And I may have just missed it. I didn't see LeBron there, but I mean, who knows?
3: Matt Damon, Tom Brady. I mean, going down the list. Yeah, I mean, it was a Will Ferrell rocking his hawk visor. I can't wait to watch that show. It was a who's who.
2: As it should be.
3: It's the World Cup final. So, played at the Meadowlands. But I did not see him. So
2: I didn't see him. I don't know if he was there or not. Maybe he's recovering today. Maybe he'll give us a decision tomorrow. Well, the other thing that happened today, though, is that I realized, Ian Fitzsimmons, that Spain won the World Cup yesterday. I mean, I didn't just realize
3: they really did.
2: Today. I watched that. But I realized today that the last time Spain won the World Cup was in 2010. Correct. You know what happened in 2010?
3: I was doing a show with Randy Galloway, ESPN Dallas, and I'm going to guess that was the decision.
2: That was the year that LeBron James announced that he was taking his talents to South Beach.
3: There you go.
2: So wouldn't it be poetic if LeBron, once again, Spain wins the World Cup, LeBron announces he is taking his talents to South Beach. At least I think that would be poetic. 888-SAY-ESPN if you want to chime into the conversation here on Amber and Ian. Chris is calling us from Louisiana. Hey, Chris, what do you have on Braun?
4: Hey, guys, how are you?
2: We're great, thanks.
4: I mean,
3: better
4: I have
3: than Amber.
4: To be on-
3: with her voice.
2: I'm playing her, Chris.
4: I have to be honest with you. I do not care where LeBron goes. Only LeBron cares where he goes, and only the team that LeBron goes to cares where he goes. This is ridiculous.
2: Who are you a fan of,
4: I mean,
2: Chris?
4: This has been...
2: What's your team?
4: I'm sorry?
2: Who's your team?
4: I don't have a team. I mean, I'm in Louisiana, and my son is a very big supporter of the Pelicans, but... I mean, you know how that goes.
3: Yeah.
4: But
3: yeah. It's like growing up a Saints fan in the late 70s, early 80s. It's torture.
2: Zion was supposed to be the next.
4: Big Saints fan.
3: Chris, you missed my point
4: Archie
3: there.
4: Manning
3: but okay.
4: Was,
3: yeah.
4: That's Archie
3: my favorite
4: Manning
3: player.
4: Was one of the best quarterbacks in the NFL during his time. He just didn't have anything to work with.
3: But Chris, anyhow, the Pels stink, and I feel for your son.
2: Chris.
3: But we get your point that you don't care about LeBron. I don't care about where he goes.
2: All right, most everybody cares about the greatest player of his generation, maybe the greatest player of all time. Here's what I will say about LeBron, because, you know, you get nervous about saying, like, he's the best or, you know, whatever. You know, when all the MJ fans to come after you or the Bill Russell fans or whatever. But what I will say about LeBron is I think that there's a pretty strong argument to be made that LeBron has had the best career in NBA history, because the way Michael's career ended and when it ended, I don't think it can compete with where we're at
3: and
2: with
3: he's
2: LeBron.
3: He's basically kicked out for 2 years.
2: And then there's that as well. And so, and there's a lot more, there's, I don't want to say scandal around MJ, but.
3: No.
2: But there's stuff. There's stuff around MJ. And LeBron has had a practically flawless NBA career. I think when you think of it from that perspective, where he finishes and how he finishes is whether what the statement I just made is true or not, because that does factor into this. And so maybe that's why this is such a big decision for him, because you right now we're talking about the best career we've ever seen. I'm not best player, whatever, we can have those arguments. I'm not saying, but best.
3: No, we're not going to have those arguments.
2: We're not doing that right now. The NBA, but he could mess it all up on the next stop. And so that's why he, you know, is maybe taking his time real quick. Cause I know we're up against it. I know Stosh is going to kill me, but I do want to get this perk sound in because I think it's funny. Kendrick Perkins has a take unlike any take I've heard so far in the LeBron James campaign.
5: Since everyone is sitting up here making their pitch, how about I make a pitch for us at NBA Today and ESPN? Hey, Bron, you don't really need to play anymore. You don't need to play anymore. You're really good at breaking down the game. You have a high IQ for the game of basketball. And I'm pretty sure that over here at the Worldwide Leader, the Mouse, we could pay you more than vet minimum. You know what I'm saying? We could pay you more than vet minimum. How about you go ahead and close this chapter of your career and start your new one? We're waiting on you, my brother. You see what Tom Brady is doing? All GOATs have the transition of doing something great and moving on. Maybe the time is now.
3: Joe Montana gave it a whirl. You're right. I mean, going down the list of great ones. I mean,
2: he's not wrong.
3: No, he's not. That was hilarious.
2: He probably would make more money here than he would in the NBA at this point.
3: No doubt about it. But here's the thing. When I say I don't care, I'm just tired of talking about nothing. There is no news.
2: Would you care?
3: There's no news. When he signs somewhere, I am all in and I'll jump into the deep end of the pool.
2: Would you care if our programming director and our boss, if Mike and Justin called us into their offices and they said, LeBron James would like to join Amber and Ian, would all of a sudden you care now?
3: Yeah, because I'm probably getting fired.
2: No, our careers are taking off, buddy. What do you mean? Drive time and no time. Coming up next year on Amber and Ian, where does Michigan go from here? We'll get back into college football right here on ESPN Radio.
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0: All right, we get it. None of you guys care about LeBron. We're moving on from LeBron. We keep getting people calling in. I don't care about LeBron.
1: Fist pump. I'm with you. Until he signs, I do not care.
0: I care very much. I will be trying to track his flights and dissect every tree in the background of all of his posts.
1: You're like a college football fan and looking at it with a coaching hire.
0: I am, man. I absolutely am. I am in as a Miami Heat fan on this whole thing. I love it. I love the content as well. But we'll move on. There's other content to get to. You're listening to Amber and Ian. We're presented to you by Progressive Insurance. One of the big stories out of college sports today, and there were a few, is that Ward Manuel, the athletic director at the University of Michigan, who has been there for over a decade, he is stepping down at the end of this calendar year, Ian, and we discussed why. I mean, it makes sense. It's on the heels of an investigation around the former football coach there, Sharon Moore, and the inappropriate relationship he had and everything that happened there. And it was an investigation into the culture there in the athletic department. The truth is, Ward Manuel had a lot of success as an AD in terms of championships, in terms of the teams there at Michigan. He also was there for multiple scandals, huge scandals, that certainly have ruined the reputation a little bit there of that athletic department in Michigan, and they've got to rebuild, Ian. And so it's no surprise that Ward Manuel is out. I honestly thought this would have come sooner.
1: The only reason I don't think it did is because they won a natty a few years ago with Jim Harbaugh.
0: Another one in basketball. Yep. Now.
1: And he hired Dusty May. He hired Harbaugh. He also hired Sharon Moore, which at the time made a lot of sense because he was the interim head coach, went undefeated while Harbaugh was suspended. But you also had Connor Stallions on Ward Manuel's watch, which cost them over $30 million and, you know, tarnished their brand. I mean, that Mays M was not Mays anymore. It was like a beat up piece of brass or copper, right? That just got stained and tarnished, was turning green. And again, Ward did some great things there for Michigan, but you can't have not one, not two, but three massive scandals in your number one sport, and that is football, and get away with it. It's almost impossible. There's not an athletic director on the planet that would be able to survive that. So to your point, if Michigan hadn't won that natty with Harbaugh, right, and Dusty May wasn't doing what he was doing, and even before the title, going back to last year, he's not surviving it. But because you had that success, and also in the Olympic sports, he survived as long as he did. But it was about time. Now, what drives me nuts about Michigan is they're Michigan. They think they're better than anybody else. That is a public institution. They have a $12 million investigation into the athletic programs and Ward Manuel, and they release it, but 90% of it's redacted. The president issues a taped, canned statement. There is zero questions, nada, zilch, no access, and that's a public institution. $376 million in Michigan taxpayer money went to Ann Arbor, went to the University of Michigan. Those taxpayers have a right to know where their tax dollars went in that investigation. You know what Michigan's going to say? Sorry to hear about it. Here's two football fingers. You're never going to see that investigation and that complete report. You're going to get the redacted. That's it. And you know what? I expected nothing less from Michigan. Why? Because they sit on their high horse and they believe they're better than anybody else.
0: I do think Michigan believes it's better than anybody else because of the academics there at Michigan, but I don't think it's protocol with other universities also to then go and release the reports. I feel like that this is a thing that happens, that we don't actually get to see the innards of the investigation. I feel like that's typical. And I can understand why, obviously, they're protecting themselves. And I think that their argument would be, we took care of it. We fired everybody who could be involved. Ward Manuel wasn't directly linked through the investigation. There was no smoking gun with Ward Manuel, apparently, reportedly, where it said he did this wrong. He did X, Y, Z wrong. You know, he definitely knew about Sharon Moore, that kind of thing. There was circumstantial stuff. And it certainly wasn't a good look because it was all happening under his watch. And so he ends up losing his job. I think another reason that it took a while for Ward Manuel was not just the success, and he certainly has had that, but also because there was a president change in 2025, and that complicated this whole situation, the situation with the university president. So you just mentioned the president there of the university and the statement that he put out. And listen, he wasn't there for these scandals, and he's trying to just make it all go away. He just wants to clean it all up, get rid of everybody who was there, and just make it all go away. And I can understand why he would feel that way. I can also understand, you're right, I guess, why the taxpayers would want more details. I don't know what finding out the dirty detail. I mean, we already know.
1: Just release the report
0: about what happened with Moore.
1: Just release the invest. Just release the.
0: But there's like a lot of private stuff in those investigations. A lot. Like, we need to know about, you know, like the intimate details, alleged details of Sharon Moore and his alleged paramour. Like, we need to know these things.
1: You can redact that stuff, or just have the presser. Look, 9 out of 10 schools that were that fire an athletic director, or excuse me, have him resign. Right,
0: he resigned officially, but yes,
1: there's going to be a presser. There's going to be media avail. The fans are going to have more details as to what did or did not happen.
0: I think this has just been going on for a while. I guess the question then is, what does Michigan do from here? Here's Dan Wetzel, ESPN senior writer on ESPN Radio.
2: Michigan's going to go on as business as usual. I mean, look, an AD is an AD. They're not going to change everything about how a university operates. And so Ward Manuel certainly did some good things, hiring Dusty May, right? They did win the football championship. They're very active in NIL. They handled that transition and leveraged the incredible fortune that Michigan has to win at a lot of things. But there's also all these scandals.
1: Yeah, and the scandals is what got him run. Like, he hired Kyle Whittingham. I thought Whittingham was going to retire. I never dreamed he would leave the Wasatch Front. Got a boatload of cash, right? I mean, member Marcella, loves to ski, ride his Harley, loves to hike, loves to go in the lakes out there in Utah, right, with the grandkids. No, you know where he is right now? Getting ready to coach game one, at Michigan. Week two, Oklahoma comes to town. Mm-hmm. That was a hell of a hire by Ward. Right, but I do believe that fans have a right to know a little bit more than a canned statement and a massive redacted investigation.
0: Yeah, I don't think they're going to get it.
1: They're never going to see it.
0: They're never going to see it.
1: I got a better chance of hitting the Powerball tonight, the Mega Millions tomorrow, and Giselle walking through my front door going, I just quit karate, you want to have a go.
0: There is a vested interest in trying to keep these sorts of investigations private, though. Otherwise, nobody would ever cooperate with them. And that's one reason that they are kept under wraps, because you want people to cooperate and to speak to you, other staffers and whatnot that are at Michigan or said university or said league. Coming up next, we're going to find out, like we always do, whether it's a big deal or not a big deal, right here on Amber and Ian.
3: Number 9, Oregon, playing number nothing, UCLA. Number nothing.
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17: I'm Nick DeLuca. Monday night Major League Baseball in the NL. Two of the top teams in the league matching up, the Phillies and the Dodgers. Phillies out to an 8-3 lead in the top of the seventh inning, striking for four in the second. But a big night for Trey Turner against his former team. 3-for-4 with a couple of homers, 5 runs driven in. Went deep with a 2-run shot in the second, and then Turner adding a 3-run homer in the bottom of the sixth inning. Mookie Betts going deep in the top of the seventh to make it a 4-run game once again, 8-4 game on ESPN TV. The Dodgers wrapping up a series win over the Yankees in the Bronx, New York, back at it tonight against the Pirates, leading 8-5 in the bottom of the seventh inning. New York salvaging the finale yesterday thanks to a go-ahead home run by Jazz Chisholm Jr. He has gone deep 2 more times tonight. A 3-run shot in the bottom of the first inning, adding a 2-run homer to give the Yankees the lead in the bottom of the third, as Merlin Valdez is homered again for the Pirates. Now 13-32 Major League games. What a start to his career. College football. Michigan Athletic Director Ward Manuel will step down at the end of the calendar year. The school releasing a summary of an investigation into the culture of the athletic department today. Manuel had been the Wolverines AD for 11 years. World Cup postgame under review. FIFA opening a disciplinary investigation into postgame altercations involving Argentina and Spain following the final yesterday.
18: Hey, this is Rich Eisen. Coming up on Tuesday, NFL Network analyst Gerald McCoy joins us to break down training camp. I'll give you a Washington Commanders preview and the latest from Major League Baseball. 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
0: A lot of ground on tonight's show. Of course, we're keeping watch on LeBron James. 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All right, it's happening. Michigan, where do they go from now? 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
19: But is it a big deal or not a big deal with Amber and Ian?
0: I think my voice, Stosh, has
21: you just want me to introduce myself?
0: Well, I think it's got about 2 segments left, and that might be pushing it. So,
1: fire away, Stosh. By the way, we had a few.
0: You're up, buddy.
1: This is a big deal, by the way.
21: Go ahead.
0: I think we lost Ian because it seems like he's talking, telling us. And it was such a tease because he goes, this is a big deal, by the way. And then he drops. And so I have no idea what was a big deal, but I'm waiting with bated breath paging, for when he does return.
11: Paging Ian Fitzsimmons.
0: Yeah, we have no Ian. But when he does return, we'll let you know what was a big deal. Go ahead, Stosh. I'll play with you for
11: Wait
0: now.
11: Wait a minute. I think he's
1: I'm
11: back.
1: Here.
0: Oh, you're back.
11: Paging
0: back.
11: Ian Fitzsimmons.
0: That was the tease of all time. You said, you know what is a big deal? And then you just dropped, and Stosh and I Typical. And the rest of America, we were just left wondering what could have been such a big deal.
1: Gotta love technology. Anyway, so at the Phillies game, Mookie Betts just goes yard to deep center off of Bolin, and he knew it was gone right away. Guy and a dad puts his cap up. Catch it in your hands, by the way, dude. Don't use the cap, because the cap goes flying out of his hand with the ball in it. Ends up behind him in a dude in a Eagles uni who has the ball, but the dude who had the cap has his son with him. Got to give the Eagles guy credit. He gave the dad the ball to give to the kid.
0: Oh, that's nice.
1: Now, he doesn't look happy, Eagles fan, but the girlfriend's kind of, patting him on the chest and gave him a little half hug, like, hey, you did the right thing. Eagles fan, you did the right thing at the Phillies game, giving the ball to the kid. Good job. Big deal. Well
0: now
1: done.
0: When people are shamed into that, right? Like that Eagles guy was
1: Damn
0: like,
1: right.
0: I have to do this or I'm going to get eviscerated on the internet and they're going to come after my job.
1: Yeah, but Eagles guy, he didn't take it from the kid. He didn't box out the kid, right? The dad tried to catch it in the cap. That never works. Just catch the damn ball in your hands. It might sting a little bit, but you're going to be all right. You're a grown man. You're okay. But good job out of Eagle guy giving it to the kid.
0: Good job. A rare thing said by me. Good job, Eagles fan. All right, Stosh.
11: What happened to the days
1: when... How about Philly fan?
11: What happened to the days when we brought gloves to games?
1: No, grown men should never bring a glove to a game. Never.
0: I second that. Why are we bringing gloves when you're a grown man?
11: Why am I going to break my hand trying for a baseball?
0: Why are you going after a baseball that hard? Like, why do y'all need a baseball that big, that much?
1: If it's a home run ball in a World Series and it's your team, that's a big deal. Also,
0: most people aren't
1: hearing big deal,
0: balls.
1: Not a big deal. Kids bring the gloves. Dads leave the glove at home.
11: I mean, if it's Ohtani's like 75th, I'm going all out.
0: Oh, yeah, but that's a whole different
1: thing. Would you box out the kid?
11: Yeah.
1: Wow. Hey, you're honest.
11: Not just for any baseball, though. It's got to be something.
1: Didn't
11: special.
1: We have this conversation?
0: We did this show.
1: I think we did.
0: We did it with an Ohtani example, and the Ohtani example that we ended up looking up, that baseball is going to be worth
1: like $70 million,
0: $50 million or something.
11: By the way,
0: I think we all decided that we're like knocking children out of the way for $50 million.
11: All right, so we'll get on. Just to make our boss happy, the Phillies have just hit a home run, Bryce Harper,
1: right there.
11: So there you go, Mike. Don't say we didn't talk any baseball tonight.
0: There you go.
11: All right, let's get to some business here. FIFA, on the heels of that insane finish in the Argentina-Spain game, all the antics and things that took place after the match ended, has appointed a disciplinary and ethics prosecutor to investigate potential breaches of the FIFA disciplinary code with regard to all those post-match incidents. Amber, big deal, not a big deal.
0: I would love to think this is a big deal. I've heard a lot about FIFA maybe not being the most up-and-up organization of all time there, Ian Fitzsimmons.
1: You think?
0: And in those conversations, a lot of people think that things are fixed in the favor of Argentina, which obviously Argentina just lost. Thank goodness they did, because the Spain goals that got taken away, it would have been a whole thing if Spain had lost this game. But Argentina loses. I just have a hard time believing, though, if there's this thought process that Argentina is favored at all. Now, obviously, it's not fixed, but if they're favored at all, and when you consider that FIFA might not be the most up and up in the entire universe, I guess I have a hard time believing this is going to go anywhere. And yet what we saw after that match was absolutely egregious, unbelievably embarrassing if you're an Argentinian fan, and it should have no place in the World's game.
1: That thing got nasty. It wasn't just pushing and shoving. There were haymakers that were being thrown.
0: They were trucking dudes after that game. Yeah, it was just such a
1: it was ridiculous.
0: Sore loser bleep. It was
1: It was embarrassing for the Argentine team. Two players and an assistant coach, by the way. You know, the assistant coach actually connected on a punch on who was it, on Olmo from Spain. So great example from the coaching staff of the players also. Just it was pathetic, but here's the thing: it's not a big deal because, to your point, I agree with you. Nothing's going to happen.
0: Yeah, like what actually comes?
1: They're going to investigate. And they're going to say, "Well, and then move on." You know, out of sight, out of mind.
0: We'll forget about it in 4 years.
1: Yep, that's what. Yep, we'll out of sight, out of mind. They'll release a statement about a week. We'll be like, "Oh yeah, I forgot about that. That happened." So not a big deal. Nothing's going to come of it.
11: All right, next up. You're probably not familiar with a British runner named Josh Kerr, but I'm going to tell you why you should really be all about this guy. Josh Kerr broke the world record.
1: This dude's a machine.
11: For mile time on Saturday in London at 3:42.66.
1: That's ridiculous.
11: Kerr beat the record last set by a Moroccan runner in Rome in 1999 by nearly half a second. Ian, big deal, not a big deal.
1: Hell yeah, it's a big deal. Remember when running a sub 4 minute mile was like this earth shattering thing?
0: And this at one point it was thought impossible.
1: And now he's going sub 3:42 and breaking the all time record. That is beyond remarkable. Big deal. Kudos. Because, I mean, think about that. How long does it take you to drive a mile? What, like 20 seconds? 30 seconds?
0: No, more than that, I would think, right?
1: I don't know.
0: I don't either. I don't know.
11: Driving like 100.
1: Yeah, this dude ran that sucker.
0: How fast are you driving?
1: I don't know. I mean, yeah, 65 miles an hour. 3 minutes and 42 seconds? That is... I didn't think that was humanly possible.
0: He runs the whole thing. I saw... Oh, man, I wish I still had this pulled up. I don't have it pulled up. That would have been good for this segment. I didn't know you were going to bring up Josh Kerr, though. But I saw that how fast he ran this mile is not even a calibration that most treadmills have. He ran it at like a 15 on a treadmill the whole time. Which sprinting for most people, like sprinting for me is like 9 on a treadmill. And I'm like sprinting at 9, you know, a full out sprint for a lot of people is, you know, like 11 or something. So for him, he ran the whole thing faster than most treadmills will even let you go, but also faster than most people's full out sprint. So if you're one who sprints at a 12 on a treadmill, he just ran the entire mile faster than you sprint.
1: Did you see his stride at the end?
0: It's crazy.
1: It was like he was just starting.
0: These guys, they're like gazelles.
1: It was
0: I always
1: remarkable.
0: Think about that. My husband's a runner, you know, and I always think about that when I watch him running. Like, I'm like, he's like a gazelle, and he can run like a 5 minute something mile, and he's like a gazelle, you know, and then I get out there and I'm a buffoon, and I can feel it, Ian. I don't even have to watch myself. I don't need a video of myself to

0: Man, hang in there, big fella.
1: Oh, no.
0: I'm like, oh, my God, Magna. Go back to the house. Look at my wife. Tell her the story. She starts crying and laughing. I'm like, I'm in pretty damn good shape. Kick the table, break the toe, bam, he's on the DL.
1: But yeah, that might not have been as encouraging as that guy rolling out his window intended for it to be.
0: There, big fella. And this dude's running a 342 mile, right?
1: Yeah, this dude's not a big fella. I can confirm. 27 years old. Unbelievable, Josh Kerr.
2: All right, so we're going to wrap this up. I have nearly nothing else for you, but we do have breaking news.
0: Oh.
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2: This from Shams Charania, ESPN senior NBA insider. The Los Angeles Lakers are signing forward Arthur Kaluma to a two-way NBA deal.
1: Has it been annoying to you, the Shams bombs, whatever we want to call them? It's because, like when the Lou Dort trade happened, like, that's a good defensive player, fine. But it's like every time Shams comes up on my alerts and it's like, breaking news. I'm like, oh my God. And then, you know, it's Lou Dort or whoever the heck Stosh just said. Right. I don't even know what he said.
0: Well, just somebody call me when it's all said and done, and I'll be good. Until then, I do not care.
1: Coming up next, an odd rivalry has been born. We'll discuss it right here on ESPN Radio.
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0: Everyone's getting sick of waiting for LeBron James. Ian Fitzsimmons is very tired of the LeBron watch. Before we had the LeBron watch, Ian, at one time we had the Aaron Rodgers watch.
1: Oh, Lord.
0: Year after year, actually, we did that dance. We even had imaging for it. Which one was worse? This LeBron watch or those Aaron Rodgers watches?
1: Aaron Rodgers.
0: I think so, too.
1: Not even close.
0: We have some breaking news here as it pertains to Aaron Rodgers, the Steelers quarterback. He has been reunited with his family. He posted on Instagram, you know how he's famously spoken to his family in years, right?
1: It's like 2 decades.
0: Posted pictures on the gram.
1: With Jordan?
0: Picture with his mom. No, not Jordan. Picture with his mom, picture with his dad, picture with his other brother. And I assume this is his niece, a little girl, probably his other brother's kid. So his actual family, yeah, but embracing his mom, embracing his dad. The caption is another bonding week, #fam. So there you go. Married man, Aaron Rodgers.
1: Okay.
0: Reconnecting with the fam jam.
1: I could say so many things, but I'm not going to.
0: Let's not. You're listening to Amber and Ian.
1: Exactly.
0: At Ian Fitz, ESPN is how you found him. At Amber W Sports is how you find me. The other breaking news that we have is that the Red Sox win again. 14 in a row for the Bo Sox. Second longest win streak in the 126-year history of the franchise.
1: That is
0: don't call it a comeback.
1: Beyond impressive. And they're right now in the middle of it, 5.5 back in the East. They're playing damn good ball, man. And the best part for them, the Rays hit a bit of a ditch. They've lost 5 straight. So there you go. Sox are playing outstanding ball right now.
0: Yeah, that has to make some Boston fans very, very happy. WWE fans might be happy, Ian, because a rather odd rivalry has formed. I don't know if you've seen this. This has been happening now
1: I don't get it.
0: This is with Logan Paul and Tom Brady, the NFL legend, the Raiders minority owner, the Fox broadcaster, Tom Brady. Him and Logan Paul from the WWE are apparently going at it now. And I think he's had an issue with both Paul brothers. But on Thursday at Fanatics Fest in New York City, Brady said that he would consider taking part in a WWE match. A day later, he slapped Logan Paul in the face. A video shared by, you guessed it, WWE. And then the two were seen exchanging middle fingers at the World Cup final match. They're both there watching the World Cup final in New York, and they're just exchanging fingers. So here's the thing. I think that this is all leading to them getting into the ring together.
1: Oh, 100%. Here's my question, though. Why, if you're Tom Brady, why would you do that? And you pointed out, and I don't follow wrestling. I used to love wrestling growing up. I was convinced it was real. I'm coming home from church. We're watching Mid-South Wrestling and Ted DiBiase, and Mr. Wrestling 2 and the Junkyard Dog and Hacksaw Butch Reed and Jim Duggan and going down the list, right? And, I mean, I loved it. I'm telling my mom, no, Mom, it's real. Look, he's bleeding. He's bleeding. It's real. I mean, I was all into it, right?
0: You know
1: what's
0: funny is my 7-year-old said to me recently that he doesn't like wrestling because it's too violent. And in my mind, my sweet boy, and in my mind, I debated in that moment, do I tell him it's not real? Because then he'll realize it's just a show and not violent. But then I didn't want to do that because I'm like, I also don't want him going to school and saying it's not real, right?
1: That makes sense. Yeah. But let him keep believing. For years, my mom's like, I'm raising a moron. I mean, this kid is an absolute fool. I mean, just an absolute... And he has an IQ of a gnat. I mean, just an absolute buffoon. But anyway, so I wanted to get that disclaimer out before I said this. Why the hell, if you're Tom Brady, do you give a damn about getting into WWE? I mean, you've got more money than God. You've accomplished more than any other professional football player in the history of the game. You're a minority owner of the Raiders. Why? Why jump into the ring? And you pointed out to me, because I don't follow wrestling anymore, but Carl Anthony Towns got in the ring and slammed some dude through a table and a chokehold or whatever. And I'm like, okay, so I guess now I went and watched the video, and I guess you sent it to me, and it was never in an issue of hurting anything. You wasn't going to tear an ACL.
0: Well, maybe the wrestler was going to get hurt, but Kat certainly wasn't going to.
1: Yeah, he slammed the hell out of that dude. But anyway, it was like Rey Mysterio Jr. or whoever it was. Anyway, if you're Brady, why? Why? Especially with the Paul brothers, of all people.
0: Well, it wasn't just Kat.
1: Why get into it?
0: It was Tyrese Halliburton, Jaylen Brown. They've all been there. They've all been in the ring here over the last couple weeks. And obviously with the Knicks, you know, it makes sense. Those guys are everywhere right now. All the Knicks players, well, and we know about the rivalry there.
1: You're getting all the Knicks fans to watch the match. You know, to watch. Right. That's eyeballs on TV.
0: But it's also
1: because so many of them.
0: It's also because all these young athletes love WWE, and WWE is more popular than ever. I mean, heck, we have it here at ESPN, right? It's more popular than ever. More commercial, really, than more mainstream, I should say, than ever before.
1: Yeah.
0: And so I think Tom Brady, it makes sense for Tom Brady to tap into that. I'm sure there's money involved if he's willing to do it. But also, it's a whole different audience. It's a young audience. You're Tom Brady. Like, you're almost 50 years old, right? You're the GOAT, but there's a whole lot of people now. There's a whole lot of young people that don't necessarily remember watching you play a ton. I know we're not that far removed from his career, but let's be honest, at some point here, Tom Brady will be more relevant for broadcasting and all the things that he's done since, being the Raiders owner, everything else, than even for playing for a certain age group. But if you are in WWE, then you've tapped into that age group, and he's obviously not joining WWE, but when you do these fun things, I think it makes him human. It makes him fun. Those aren't things that we used to say about Tom Brady before he joined the Bucks. Patriots Tom Brady wasn't fun. He wasn't even human.
1: Do you remember it was in training camp, and I can't remember if the bus broke down or something, or they had to stop. And so he's with there. They go to a bar and grill, and the O-line is in there just chugging beers, and Tom just walks over, grabs the pitcher, pours a pint, and slams it faster than his offensive line did. And we were like, wait a minute. He's human.
0: Fun? He's a human?
1: He has a pulse. He had fun because there was video of it, right? We're like, wait a minute. That's Tom Brady doing that? So to your point, you know, there are times when he can, you know, let the guard down and actually be human.
0: And
1: maybe this is part of it. Maybe this is part. I don't know. I just know he doesn't need it, but
0: I think this helps the brand. I know there's an article out there right now that Tom Brady's antics are hurting his brand. I think that's ridiculous. Like, his brand literally used to be, you're the best at football, but his brand used to be that he was very vanilla and boring and not a human. Like, he was some sort of robot. And he's been anything but that. I mean, frankly, since he went to Tampa, but he's been anything but that, certainly in his post-playing career. And you've gotten to see a lot more of him, and you've gotten to see a lot more of his personality and the fun side of him. And I think that helps his career. I think it humanizes him. We all still think he's the greatest.
1: Oh, yeah.
0: At football. Like him getting into a ring with Logan Paul or like doing some fun stuff doesn't do anything to change my mind.
1: He's
0: about
1: skinny as hell though these days, man. He's going to have to put on a little weight to get in that ring.
0: Well, he's also close to 50, so I think that you'd have to, you know, choreograph it as such. Not that Tom Brady's not,
1: he's
0: still in incredible shape.
1: He's in ridiculous shape. He's just probably about 15, 20 less than his playing weight, I'm guessing.
0: Yeah. Maybe don't go boxing any of the Paul brothers. You know, we don't need it to be too real.
1: The Paul brothers like guys over 50 to fight.
0: That's true. That is their MO.
1: That
0: is what they're looking for. It's about the only thing that they're looking for. And then when they step outside that zone, it doesn't go so well for them.
1: Exactly.
0: They're masters marketers as well. And I think that's what's happening here with Tom Brady. Coming up next, Game Night is headed your way right here on ESPN Radio. You can also listen to them on the ESPN app.
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11: 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It's on Highway 97, immediately west of the interstate, and down in Burnsville on the service road of life near County Road 42.
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0: Messi in Miami, at least for now. I'm Q Myers. Messi and Rodrigo De Paul will take some time before rejoining Inter Miami CF for the MLS season following their participation in the FIFA World Cup with Argentina. Sources told ESPN on Monday, Messi and De Paul both played in the 1-0 World Cup final extra time loss to Spain, with the Argentina captain playing all 120 minutes. Messi started all 8 of Argentina's games at the World Cup. Messi and De Paul will plan their respective time off in conjunction with Inter Miami, but sources said both will definitely be out for the matches against Chicago Fire FC on Wednesday and CF Montreal on Saturday. Also, Michigan Athletic Director Ward Manuel will step down at the end of the calendar year. The university announced that on Monday. The school also released a summary of an independent investigation into the culture of the scandal-plagued athletic department, which concluded that issues there were not widespread. Manuel has led the powerhouse athletic department for over a decade, a time that saw numerous national championships, including in football and men's basketball, but also NCAA run-ins, legal issues involving assistant football coaches, and the 2025 firing of football coach Sherrone Moore for having an inappropriate relationship with a staff member. And in the WNBA, wing star Paige Beckers was ruled out of Monday's game against the Liberty, but the team said she does not have a concussion after a scary collision during Sunday's game against the Sparks. The Wings said Beckers continues to have soreness, but was clear from having a concussion after an extensive post-game evaluation on Sunday. For more scores and analysis, check out ESPN.com and the all-new ESPN app. Coming up, game night with Emmett Golden and me, Q Myers, here on ESPN Radio.
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2: How many characters can you name from Star Wars?
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2: There's like at least one, right?
3: R2-D2.
2: That's a good start. That would
3: CP3O.
4: Pleasure to meet you. I am C3PO Human Cyborg Relations.
3: You see them all the time, right? The little robot and the robot. The gold robot and the little round robot. Yeah. I almost said E.T.
5: I'm going to regret this.
3: But then I realized E.T. phones home. He don't Star Wars.
1: This is Game Night.
6: Everything's perfectly all right now. We're fine. We're all fine here now. Thank you.
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3: Now, I did realize, and it was brought to my attention, Emmett, that E.T. has actually made an appearance on Star Wars. So if I had said E.T., I technically wouldn't have been incorrect.
2: Yeah, I didn't know that either. I wasn't familiar that they made a cameo as part of the Galactic Senate or whatever it was. I didn't know that, so you would have been right.
3: Yeah, I didn't know at all, but we had someone reach out by way of social media and was like, hey, technically, you weren't wrong. E.T.'s been in Star Wars, but again, E.T. phones home. He doesn't necessarily Star Wars, so that's all right. Hey, I got a couple off the top that surprised you, so that's the length and the deepness that it goes when it comes to Star Wars with me. It ain't very deep. The pool is very shallow, brother.
2: at least you know the androids.
3: There you go.
2: At least you know them. That's
3: there
2: all
3: you
2: good.
3: Go. That's how I get down with Star Wars. It's Game Night here on ESPN Radio on the all-new ESPN app, SiriusXM Channel 80, and tune in. We are presented by Progressive Insurance. He's Emmett Golden. I'm Q Myers. We do have to see what caught our attention. We'd like to do it like this.
1: Game Night. Made you look.
3: All right, Emmett, what caught your attention? What made you look?
2: So, you know, there's a lot going on at Fanatics Fest recently, and Cam Scataboo popped up, the Giants running back, and he walked up, pulled up his pants like he had a knee injury last year. Tibia fracture, an ankle dislocation.
3: Yeah.
2: He had a lot of stuff going on. He walks out. Pulls up his pants leg, points at his leg, does a backflip and falls. He's okay. Allegedly, he's all right. But a lot of people talked about that. Like, what are you doing, bro?
3: Right.
2: Like, you're just getting over an injury. You're backflipping. You didn't really land right. You could have hurt yourself. Scataboo says, and I quote, I'm just going to keep being me. If they want to say I'm brain dead, I don't have a brain. Who cares? Blanket.
3: Right.
2: And not blanket, but blank.
3: Right.
2: It.
3: Right. Yes. We pick up what you're laying down,
2: right?
3: We understand 100%. Look, the reality is what everyone loves about Cam Scataboo is what everyone's going to love to hate as well.
2: Right.
3: Right. He's going to be him all the time. There's not going to be professional Cam, and then there's going to be off the field Cam. It's all going to be the same dude.
2: Right.
3: So what we love about him being that guy that will run through someone's face and bounce off a defender and just keep going and keep going and being that ultimate tough dude on the field and acting like he's just, you know, just invincible is also the problem he's going to have off the field because he's acting like he's invincible. So I'm sure his coaches cringed. I'm sure that he probably heard from his head coach, John Harbaugh, like, yeah, let's not do that. But at the end of the day, are you really going to be able to stop Cam Scataboo from being Cam Scataboo?
2: Right, right. And evidently, a few weeks ago, he did a backflip in some charity celebrity home run derby softball game, to which John Harbaugh said, hey, how about no more backflips? He did one again anyway. You're so right. People kind of love that, hey, I don't care, I'm just going to go after it, whatever mentality. But at some point, that might come back to bite him in the rear end. So I'm not rooting against you, big dog.
3: Right.
2: I'm rooting for you. Let's not take any chances that we don't need to take.
3: You know, I mean, we love him because he's kind of got that almost that meathead mentality. Like, you know what I mean? Like, we looked at some football players like way back in the days. It's kind of like, you know, it's like almost
2: tough guys. Yeah,
3: tough guy, the dumb jock. However you want to word it, he kind of takes on that personality at times, which is what we embrace. We love that about him because he really doesn't care. It's like, I just want to go out there and ball. But again, he's got to be smarter than that, and we'll see what he does. But
2: yeah, we'll see.
3: I mean, Cam Scataboo is going to be Cam Scataboo. When he gets back on the field, Giants fans will definitely love him because he's an entertaining dude. That is for sure. He had half the country rooting for Arizona State when they were in the college football playoffs just because of what he was able to do, especially against the University of Texas. That's what caught Emmitt's attention. That's what made him look. What made me look is watching a team that I don't normally watch, the Boston Red Sox. But how could I not? They have now won 14 in a row after getting the 6-5 victory over the Orioles. Matter of fact, entering tonight's game at Fenway Park, those two teams had the two longest active win streaks in Major League Baseball, 13 for Boston, 7 for Baltimore. And, well, Boston does it again. So they just keep on winning, keep on winning, and keep on winning. It's 14 straight, their second longest win streak in franchise history. They won 50 back in 46. I don't know if you remember that stretch.
2: Oh, but, that's what they did. I remember that. Yeah, I was way, you know, back in my day. Yeah. Hey, look. It's the AL, right? They're in it. They are in it. And that's all it really takes. If you're in the American League and you're out, if you put 10 together, I know that's a long winning streak, but if you put 10 together, let alone 14, you're going to eat up some ground. And that's exactly what the Red Sox have done.
3: Yeah, they're 51-48 overall now. They're 6 games back of first place Tampa Bay Rays, and clearly in the wild card hunt as they're 19-2 last 21 games, best in Major League Baseball since the stretch began back on June 25th. And I thought with the All-Star break, I was like, oh no, they don't want that. That's the last thing they want, to stop playing baseball. But they picked up right where they left off. So congratulations to the Boston Red Sox. 14 straight wins. He's Emmitt Golden. I'm Q Myers. It's game night here on ESPN Radio and the ESPN app.
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3: So, Emmitt, in my sports update, I talked about Michigan AD Ward Manuel, and he's going to step down at the end of the calendar year. The university announced that on Monday. That caught my attention. That kind of surprised me as well. But how did we get here when it came to Ward Manuel? Here's Pete Thamel, ESPN College Football Insider. He was a guest on the Pat McAfee Show, and he explained it.
9: We got here just for an accumulation of scandal. I think the surprise of today was that today didn't happen sooner for Ward Manuel. And we look at, obviously, the Connor Stallion scandal. And then there's the obvious, you know, we could go through the whole grand recounting of Michigan incidents, which was capped by Sharon Moore's firing and then arrest. In the wake of his firing, you know, I believe Michigan's on 4 years probation in football for Stallions. There were a lot of show causes. He survived an unusual amount of reputational carnage because Michigan won. And this has felt inevitable for a while. There had been a Michigan presidential change that was expected to happen. That was thought to be Ward Manuel's exit ramp, but he stuck around. And now they're kind of going to give him the rest of the season. And look, this $12 million external investigation of Michigan's culture didn't really have any smoking guns in it, but, you know, which basically meant Michigan couldn't fire him for cause. So they tried to hold hands the best they could and find an exit that doesn't look like a firing. And that's where they ended up.
2: It really feels like Michigan sold their soul, you know, to get a championship. And then John Harbaugh broke camp because he knew what was coming down. And Manuel, for whatever reason, didn't leave when Harbaugh left. That probably would have been the right time to go, okay, walk-off shot, we got a championship, and see you later. Because you know, one scandal a lot of times will end athletic director's reign at a school, let alone multiple. So it was only a matter of time before this happened.
3: Yeah, and like you heard from Pete Thamel there, actually surprised it didn't happen earlier. This is ultimately the you know, best cleanup job that Michigan could do. Thamel said it perfectly, right? It's the best way to fire him without actually looking like they fired him. But ultimately, that's what it is, right? Right. It's just one of those that, okay, you have till the end of the calendar year, and then you're going to be out. There's just way too many, this happened, and oh, by the way, it's all on your watch. So, you know, the way that college athletics work now, coaches aren't allowed to say, I wasn't aware. ADs sure aren't allowed to say, I wasn't aware. So at some point, the buck stops with you. And, you know, again, kind of like Pete said, surprised that it took this long. They had that investigation that cost nearly $12 million. You heard Pat say, that's a lot of money. That is a whole lot of money when you're starting to talk about culture and you're talking about a scandal-plagued athletic department. Like, those are the kind of words you don't want attached to your name. And for Ward Manuel, that's exactly what he had.
2: Yeah, I think to when Jim Tressel went down, and that was Tattoo.
3: Tattoo Gate, baby.
2: Yeah,
3: Tattoo Gate.
2: Those were just guys getting tattoos and trading some gold pants, some chains that they got for tattoos, and they used the phrase lack of institutional control.
3: Hey, I know that phrase. I covered Baylor when they had lack of institutional control. I know all about that, brother.
2: Right. And doesn't this sound like what's been going on in Michigan is lack of institutional control?
3: Yes.
2: Yeah. So, you actually made it a few months, maybe even a year or two longer than he should.
3: And that's the difference between Michigan and a Baylor.
2: Yep.
3: Baylor, you ain't going to survive that as long as Ward Manuel did. Michigan, it'll buy you some more time.
2: Mm-hmm.
3: But ultimately, again, culture, institutional, lack of institutional control, scandal-plagued athletic department, that's all going to cost you when it's said and done, and it's costing Ward Manuel at the end of the calendar year. He's Emmett Golden. I'm Q Myers. It's game night here on ESPN Radio on the all-new ESPN app. Coming up next, the SEC. Are they just a league of their own? 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
4: 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Emmett, you're a big college football fan, college sports in general. I'm a big college football fan, college sports in general. And for the longest time, there's been conversations of, you know what, this conference or that conference or multiple big-time powerhouse conferences are just going to say, you know what, the hell with the NCAA. We're just going to leave them. We're going to bounce. Well, those conversations are coming up again. And now it's the powerhouse of all powerhouses, depending on where you live and the way that you view college sports, in particular football. You might not agree with me, but it's the SEC talking. And we know, Emmett, it just means more in the SEC, right? Isn't that what they tell you? It just means more. So now we're hearing about a possibility that the SEC could be trying to make a break away from the NCAA. But is that actually real? Here is their commissioner at SEC Media Days, Greg Sankey, on that.
5: They're real. People have talked about that. They've opined about the frustrations that bring them to the point of saying we should look at something significantly different. I do not believe that is a leverage point. I think that's just honest communication. But I also know the pride with which I spoke of 13 national championships, and there is meaning and value. And I do think a national expectation that we participate in a national organization. But that national organization must function in a healthy manner. Otherwise, that simmering will continue.
6: I could see a world where they would leave the NCAA. And, I mean, I think if you're a fan of an SEC school, you will just continue to watch them like you normally do. But you heard Greg Sankey say that there. So there are no more national championships.
4: Right.
6: Like, you know, there were an SEC team would never win another national championship again unless something had changed. So I don't know if that matters to them or not. It seems
4: it definitely matters. It definitely matters. They want to have as many opportunities to say how many national championships they've won, how great their conference is. And, look, that's not exclusive to the SEC. The Big Ten wants to boast that as well.
6: Yeah. I think if the NCAA came and said, hey, no matter what, you guys get 6 of the 12 postseason spots, I think they'd be like, okay, yeah,
4: right,
6: cool. Which I don't like. If a team deserves to be in it, they deserve to be in it. I don't think any conference should have a fixed number no matter what. Because, all right, yeah, the sixth SEC team might be better than the best, you know, power fire, you know, group of four or whatever it is, school. Like, I get that, but that doesn't mean they win another game or two. You know, like, that, it's as simple as that. But I think this is a lot of, as they said, posturing.
4: Of course. And, you know, the conversation for the longest has been that there was just going to be two massive conferences, right? Two super conferences, right? One was going to be the SEC, one was going to be the Big Ten, and they were just going to take all the teams. But at the end of the day, that only works for football.
6: Right.
4: I mean, when you think of the NCAA and you think of the SEC and you think of the Big Ten and the ACC and any other conference you're thinking about, yes, football is the powerhouse that drives everything. I will be the first to sign up for that. But it's not the only sport that's played.
6: Right.
4: You know what I mean? And then, I mean, look, it's already as close to professional as possible. Now you're just getting basically a minor league for the NFL.
6: Right. But think about this, as you pointed out. So no SEC schools in the NCAA tournament.
4: Right.
6: In the basketball tournament. None.
4: Right.
6: You know, like, you think they, like, College World Series. No SEC schools. Nope.
4: Right.
6: Can't do it. And maybe a lot of people don't care as much about those sports, but the young men and women that play those sports care.
4: Yes. They've got to feel some kind of way. Right? You've got to care. There's something to be said. And again, I know it's 100% business now. I know that. I would be foolish to act like it wasn't. But there's something to be said about being a college athlete, being in the SEC, you know, and saying I'm a national champion, I'm an NCAA national champion, or I was in the NCAA tournament, or I was in the college football playoffs representing the NCAA. Like, there's something to be said about that for someone that's just growing up, right? Because everyone, as we know, Emmett, right? Your son played college sports. My son played college sports.
7: Right.
4: Don't mean that they're all going to be pros. Because mine
7: at all,
4: ain't.
7: Right. Yeah, right. Mine ain't either, right.
4: Like, there's a whole handful of really great athletes that don't become professionals.
6: Right. Yeah, and, you know, you got to think about those folks, too. But we're in a country that thinks about football first and football only.
4: And it drives everything. It's
6: no
4: the revenue creator for everything. It fuels everything.
6: Can't have a baseball team unless you have a successful football team.
4: Right.
6: You know, that is true. I do definitely understand that. I think it could work on the football level, but the other sports, what happens to gymnastics? You know, what happens to volleyball and things of those nature?
4: Yeah, baseball, you name it.
6: Yeah, yeah, what happens to those sports? So I'm not going to say it would never. There was a time when I was like, no, that'll never happen. I won't go that far now, but I think this is the SEC throwing its weight around because the NCAA knows that's the Big Ten, SEC, those are the cash cows.
4: Yeah.
6: That's what keeps the NCAA able to function. And if they lose either one of those, God forbid, both of them, then they're NAIA all of a sudden.
4: Well, and the other problem with this whole situation is that it's been so long that the NCAA has really kind of felt like it doesn't carry any weight anymore anyway.
6: Yeah.
4: Right? I mean, so that's where their argument is. Well, what are y'all doing? I mean, you guys can't even rule that a player can't play. Because if they want to play, they'll just go to court and they'll get a ruling that says they can play. So what does it matter what y'all say? You know what I mean? So
6: true.
4: And then they drag their feet on some situations, and it just seems like they don't really have – control like you would think a governing body does or something that's overseeing all these conferences would. It's just not like that, unfortunately.
6: You know what the interesting thing about what you just said, like, you know, a court would rule against you, what can you do? In that situation, I believe the court had allegiances to the school.
4: Of course,
6: right?
4: It did.
6: To Texas Tech, right?
4: Of course they did.
6: Right.
4: And that's not exclusive to Texas Tech. This is multiple situations that have happened.
6: Right. In the NFL, you don't see that because the NFL has the relationships with the judges.
4: Right.
6: Right? So the NCAA, yeah, they don't have the relationships with the judges. The individual universities does. And if you are somebody that went to Michigan and the NCAA says you can't do it, you're going to go to a court where the judge probably graduated, you know, from Michigan, probably got their law degree from there and probably going to get a ruling that you prefer. So you're absolutely right. Now, on the flip side, the NFL – that they have the allegiances, and that's why players and you wouldn't see teams do it, but when players have some type of legal thing, they very rarely win. You're never going to be
4: right. Well, I mean,
6: the
4: NFL. Saw, you know, perfect example, you saw Zeke Elliott. How many times did he say, oh, he's suspended, he can't play? Nope, it's going to court, he can't play. Nope,
6: yep.
4: Thursday at 5, they ruled that he can't. You know what I mean? It's like so much back and forth. It was never under, you know, it was never a certainty what he was going to do, and I felt like as that story was evolving, by the time Friday rolled around, you just knew he wasn't playing on Sunday.
6: Right.
4: You know what I mean, there was enough back and forth and in court, and it's just become so messy with all these situations. And now you start to add gambling into the situation, and, you know, you see what's going on at Michigan and all the issues that they've had that's leading to, you know, Ward Manuel stepping down. I say that in air quotes at the end of the calendar year. It just – you want to talk about lack of – institutional control. The NCAA looks like they have a lack of institutional control over the whole thing.
6: Yeah, but do we want to leave that up to the conferences themselves?
4: Absolutely not.
6: Exactly. Because they're going to have guys that are be guilty of all type of stuff. But if they're good, they're going to be like, nah, man, don't worry about it. Just play because it's too
4: nothing
6: much money.
4: Nothing to see here.
6: Right. Right. So,
4: nothing to see here.
6: I mean, then it becomes the Wild West, you know?
4: Right.
6: Like, it's crazy.
4: So I don't think that it's going to happen. At least not anytime soon, but it's always, to me, will be a feather in the cap of the SEC and the Big Ten that they can make that kind of threat because they carry so much weight.
6: Yeah, yeah. It's interesting, man. We'll see how it all works out.
4: Yeah, we will. Well, we'll also see some big-time offensive skill players in the NFL. We'll talk about the top five next on ESPN Radio.
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8: I sometimes feel like I'm going to have to do the PR for us a little bit. 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

0: Center.
1: No concussion protocol for Beckers. I'm Q Myers in the WNBA. Wing star Paige Beckers was ruled out of Monday's game against the Liberty, but the team says she does not have a concussion after a scary collision during Sunday's game against the Los Angeles Sparks. The Wings said Beckers continues to have soreness, but was clear from having a concussion after an extensive post-game evaluation. Beckers, who's averaging 20.9 points, 6.2 assists, and 4.2 rebounds, is not currently in the league's concussion protocol, and her availability moving forward has yet to be determined. She's been selected to start the All-Star game coming up on Saturday. Michigan Athletic Director Ward Manuel will step down at the end of the calendar year. The university announced that on Monday. The school also released a summary of an independent investigation into the culture of the scandal-plagued athletic department, which concluded that issues there were not widespread. He's led the powerhouse athletic department for over a decade, a time that saw numerous national champions, including football and men's basketball, but also NCAA run-ins, legal issues involving assistant football coaches, and the 2025 firing of football coach Sharon Moore for having an inappropriate relationship with a staff member. And no Messi or Rodrigo De Paul. They'll take some time before rejoining Inter Miami CF for the MLS season following their participation in the FIFA World Cup with Argentina. Sources told ESPN on Monday, Messi and De Paul both play in the 1-0 World Cup final extra time loss to Spain, with Argentina captain playing all 120 minutes. Messi started all 8 of Argentina's games at the World Cup. For more scores and analysis, check out ESPN.com and the all-new ESPN app. Coming up, more game night with Emmett Golden and me, Hugh Myers, here on ESPN Radio.
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1: 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I'm going to go ahead and throw it out there right now. 888-SAY-ESPN, 888-729-3776. 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And the reason I throw that out there right now is because we love to rank them around here on ESPN Radio. And I have a feeling this ranking that our friend Emmett Golden is going to give us here on game night on ESPN Radio on the all-new ESPN app may cause a little bit of reaction, and you may have to chime in and let us know what brother Emmett got wrong. 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
7: Don't trust me.
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0: 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From the top five teams that can't afford a slow start.
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0: 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The top five offensive skill players. Number five.
7: I got to give some love to the tight end position off top. I didn't want to forget about him, so I said I'll start at the tight end position, number five. Give me Brock Bowers. I mean, arguably the best tight end in the game, and he's just starting. You know, this is a guy, you can line him up wherever you want to on that offense, and whether you split him out at receiver, put him in as a tight end, you could put him in the backfield and have him go out, you know, and catch a ball. So Brock Bowers, tremendous, tremendous playmaker. I got him at number five.
1: Yeah, he came in number one on Jerry Fowler's top 10 tight end list. You know, his rankings that he did according to scouts, coaches, and front office executives. So, yeah, I mean, he's just scratching the surface, only 2 years in the league, and I have a feeling, I say this with fingers crossed as I cover the team that he plays for, the Raiders, with competent quarterback play, consistent quarterback play, and actually a good offensive play caller in Clint Kubiak, you'll probably see the best season yet for Brock Bowers going into year three. I totally agree with you there at number five.
0: Number four.
7: This is one of my favorite receivers in the NFL, Amon-Ra St. Brown.
1: Ooh.
7: I love his toughness. He could play, make any play that just about anybody else can, but he, in my opinion, is the toughest receiver and skill position player that you're going to find out there in the NFL. Big Amon-Ra St. Brown fan sitting over here, so I have him at number four.
1: I love his toughness, man. I really do. I mean, that guy, there ain't a brick wall that can slow him down. You know what I mean?
7: Right.
1: Like, he is that dude. And there, you know, there's certain guys that they are the who their team is.
7: Mm-hmm.
1: When you think of Detroit and the toughness that Detroit as a city brings, don't you think of Amon-Ra St. Brown?
7: 100%. It's one of the reasons why, like, he's one of my favorite receivers.
1: Yep.
7: Because he embodies Detroit,
1: yep.
7: You know, and toughness and blue collar and hard work. He wasn't this guy that was drafted second or anything like that, you know. So I have none but love for St. Brown.
1: Yeah, he's about as blue collar as it comes. He comes in at number four on Emmett Golden's top five offensive skill players here on Game Night on ESPN Radio.
0: Number three.
7: Got to give some love to the running backs, and I think there's one running back that deserves to be on this list, no doubt about it, and that's Saquon Barkley. I think Barkley, you know, what is he, a year or so removed from arguably probably should have been the MVP, you know, the season he had not
1: Thank
7: too long
1: you.
7: Ago. But we give it to quarterbacks. Quarterbacks get it all the time. He can catch it. He can run it. He can hit home runs. He can get you short yardage. Whatever you're looking for in a running back, Saquon Barkley is that. I have him at number three.
1: Yeah, I'm interested to see what Philadelphia looks like this year with their offensive play calling. You know, they change play callers like I change draws, right? It's like they just do it all
7: the time. No, I'm just saying.
1: No, so all the time, right? I mean, that's the thing. When they go to the Super Bowl, their offensive coordinator gets a head coaching job.
7: Right.
1: Right? And then when they don't, their offensive coordinator gets fired. So now they're on to Sean Mannion, right? He's a very young offensive play caller. He's going to have to figure out how to open up Jalen Hurts, how he's going to get that new wide receiving core that does not have A.J. Brown there, but they put in Malachi Lemon, who they drafted in the first round, wide receiver out of USC. And Saquon Barkley is going to have to get back to doing a lot of the heavy lifting. He had just over, 1,100 yards rushing last season, coming off a season where he had 2,000 yards. So I'm not saying he's got to go for 2K again, but he's got to do a lot more of the heavy lifting, I think, for the Philadelphia Eagles. So him coming in at number three, not a surprise at all, my friend.
0: Number two.
7: He plays for a division rival of the Browns, but game-recognized game, Ja'Marr Chase. I mean, listen, I've watched him and Denzel Ward go a mano-a-mano for the past couple years. It's worth the price of admission. Ja'Marr Chase, easily one of, if not the best receiver in the NFL. I have him at number two.
1: Yeah, big-time wide receiver, man. And I know that we'll have our top five wide receiver list as well coming up at some point. We always do. And he's going to be at the top of the food chain for that one as well. Fantastic player. Joe Burrow is the dude. You know, that's why he wanted him there. That's why he wanted T. Higgins there. And apparently we're not going to have top five wide receivers, according to Sister Sledge. So I take that back. Take that back. Rewind it. I respect the offensive skill players. That's a good creative way to put them all, make it all inclusive. So well done, Sister Sledge. But I agree 100% with Ja'Marr Chase.
8: Full disclaimer behind the scenes. Hate to disrupt the Ja'Marr talk, but different producers each got to pick a week of rank up, and this is my week.
1: There you go.
8: Which I think is not surprising to anyone who knows me. But so I only had 5 days. So would I have liked to have done top five running backs, top five wide receivers, top five tight ends? Yes, absolutely. But I only had 5 days to play with, so I had to put them all together.
1: Hey, I actually think it works out really well. It's a little bit more challenging.
7: Well, Tara, we'll see. You know, on Hammer and Emmett on Saturdays, I rank the top five rankums. So let's see. Let's see where this goes.
1: Ring the bell, man. Before we move on, just ring the bell. Ring the bell on that last statement that Emmett Golden
7: that's
1: said.
7: That's an amazing
1: you rank bit. You rank a rankum.
7: We rank
1: you
7: the
1: would
7: rankum.
1: Rank a rankum.
7: Every
1: you,
7: Saturday
1: unbelievable.
7: On Hammer and Emmett, we rank the rankums from the week.
1: Yeah, okay. That's why you got the bell rang on you twice, as Emmett Golden had Ja'Marr Chase, Bengals wide receiver number two on his top five offensive skill players here on ESPN Radio.
0: Number one.
7: Now, most people probably don't see this coming. But you talk about the eye test, man. When I watch this dude, he just flat out dominates.
1: It better not be a Brown.
7: No, no, no, no, no.
1: I will quit.
7: No, no, no, not at all.
1: Okay.
7: Numbers are always good. Might not be the best numbers, but Puka Nacua.
9: Ooh, good one.
7: Man,
9: good one.
7: Puka just flat out
9: That's a good one.
7: Balls, yep. No matter what. Maybe he won't have 200 yards receiving, but every yard he gets are going to be some big yards when the team needs them. So when I'm watching games and I see Puka Nacua out there, I just ask myself every time, like, how is he doing this? And for that reason, I put him at number one.
10: No, you can't get mad at that. He went over 1,700 yards
7: right.
10: And had 10 touchdowns a season ago. 129 catches in only 16 games. Yeah, you can't go wrong with that. There's a reason why he's about to get a huge payday, right? I'm hoping that everything off the field, he's cleaning up.
7: Yeah.
10: And he's going to be in a really good place because, man, the Rams have a gem in him. He is a fantastic player and definitely worthy of that number one spot that you put him in. And there's probably some people that slept on him.
7: Mm-hmm.
10: Maybe me. That's a good one, though. That's a really good one. 129, 1,715 yards. And think about this. You want to talk about a 1-2 punch. I know Devontae Adams didn't have a 1,000-yard season last year.
7: Right.
10: But Nacua had 10 touchdowns and Devontae had 14.
7: Right.
10: What?
7: Exactly.
10: What? And you think about Myles Garrett being added to the defense. What?
7: Right.
10: What?
7: Right, because they're going to have the lead
10: exactly.
7: in the fourth quarter, and it's over.
10: Exactly. Myles
8: By
10: Garrett.
8: By the way, Emmett's the only host to have Puka on his top five.
10: That's what I thought. That's what I thought.
7: I heard some, and I was thinking, like, why does nobody have Puka Nacua? That's why I was a little hesitant. I said, man, everybody going to look at me like I'm crazy. But
10: I mean, we do that anyway. That's
7: true. Yeah, that is true. Never mind. Touche. Yeah, yeah.
10: But, no, that's a really good one, and kudos to you for being the only one that has them on your list. And trust and believe, you're the only one that has them on their list. And I haven't given mine yet. Full disclosure. So, yeah, there you go. That's the list. 5-1, according to Emmett Golden, top five offensive skill players. Brock Bowers, tight end at 5. Amon-Ra St. Brown, wide receiver at 4. Saquon Barkley, a running back at number 3. Ja'Marr Chase, wide receiver.

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1: I would just say this about KO at 12, because if you kind of look at it too as a body of work, it shouldn't just be based on last season. The good includes 13 and 14 win regular seasons on his resume. His worst seasons have still been competitive. I mean, last year, they won 5 straight games to wrap the season to finish with a 9-8 record.
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0: St. Thomas Athletics plays here all year long. 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
2: LeBron James has informed the Los Angeles Lakers that he is moving on.
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2: And I spoke to Rich Paul, his longtime agent, this morning. And Rich Paul made it clear to me that the choice is LeBron James's right now. 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
5: 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We are presented by Progressive Insurance. He's Emmett Golden. I'm Q Myers. Emmett, I think it makes too much sense, right? The World Cup is over. You mentioned it before. Training camp gets really started coming up next week. Right now is the perfect window for LeBron James to have us talking about him each and every day and talking about how good that team could be. Do we think that he could go win another championship? I mean, we're going to talk about him every day anyway. It's basically in our contract to talk about him, right? It feels like it. And because he obviously is still a heavy hitter in the NBA, if not, the league wouldn't be waiting for him to make a decision so they can set the schedule. It just makes too much sense for me that he's going to make that decision this week.
6: Yeah, I actually expected it to be today, and I was surprised that it wasn't. And it seems like the more that Rich Paul talks, the further away that it gets. You know, so now I'm starting to wonder, like, will it happen this week?

0: I guess if it doesn't happen this week, it doesn't matter at that point. I mean, it matters.
1: Right.
0: But from the sports talk world, we'll move on. Now, we'll pause when LeBron makes his decision for sure, and then we'll get right back to football. So if he intends to capture all the attention of the sporting world, you would think he'd do it before Friday, or at least by Friday, I should say.
2: Yeah, I feel very confident that sometime this week here on this fine show we call Game Night on ESPN Radio, the all-new ESPN app, we will be talking about LeBron James and his 2026 home. I feel very confident that that'll be the case. I said it on Friday. I said it with my chest. Yes, I thought today was going to be the day, but maybe that was just too obvious. So maybe it's going to come bright and early tomorrow. The question is not, you know, when the decision is coming. It's going to, how is it going to be delivered?
0: Right.
2: And all the decisions that he's made, the delivery has been different. Right? Back in 2010, July 8th, the Decision TV special. I think everybody remembers that, right?
0: Yes.
2: At this time, I decided to take my talent to South Beach.
0: Keeping it real goes wrong.
2: Exactly. Right. That's when he decided to go to Miami. 2014, July 11th, I'm coming home. The essay in Sports Illustrated. Going back to see the Cleveland Cavaliers and ultimately bring them a championship a couple seasons later. 2018, July 1st, announcement through his agency, going to the Lakers. So, TV special, essay, agency. What's next? What's 2026?
0: I almost feel like it'll just be through the agency again. Everybody, you know, from his camp, not even everybody, just Rich. I'll just call it like it is. Rich Paul is just telling everybody, like, it's not about the attention. It's not about making this huge.
2: Ring That's the bell what, on Rich Paul. Ring
0: okay,
2: the,
0: I was
2: ring,
0: about
2: ring the
0: say,
2: bell.
0: I'm
2: not on you. Not on you. Not on me. On Rich Paul. It is about the attention.
0: Right.
2: It's 100% about the attention.
0: Oh, they're not upset about the attention.
2: Exactly.
0: That's for sure. So I almost feel like we've waited for something huge. That makes me think it's not going to be anything huge at all.
2: Right.
0: You know, because last week, everybody had it pegged for us. Going down at Fanatics Fest, that's where he's going to be. He's doing the podcast there. What a great time. And it, a logical line of thinking, sounds like they didn't even consider it. You know, and now we're like, okay, maybe it'll be something else. Maybe they'll rent out a stadium and have a drone show or something. I think it's going to be something very simplistic that none of us see right now.
2: Does Jay-Z have any more shows? That one in New York was his last one.
0: I believe that was it.
2: Okay.
0: He just did three nights
2: at Yankee Stadium. Okay, so
0: yeah,
2: there you go. Well, I guess Jay-Z's not going to spill the beans then on stage.
0: I do believe, though, that no one else is going to be involved. You know, like, he wouldn't do it at Jay-Z's concert. That's Jay-Z's concert. You know, Fanatics Fest, that's Michael Rubin's thing.
2: Yeah.
0: Even though he was doing his podcast there,
2: right.
0: He was on his platform, but it still was somebody else's thing. I think whenever this announcement happens, it's going to be a spotlight, boom, right there on LeBron, and that's it.
2: Well, so then he'll go on Maverick Carter's barbershop, and I know he did that at Fan Fest, too.
0: Yep.
2: But, I mean, that's his boy. That's his people. So I could see him keeping it, you know, doing it barbershop style. I could see there's a lot of different ways I could see LeBron doing this, but I do believe it'll happen sometime this week. But if you need to hear the latest and the greatest on LeBron James and his free agency, here's Shams Charania, ESPN senior NBA insider from earlier today.
3: Everyone in the NBA is waiting on LeBron's decision, his choice now. And I spoke to Rich Paul, his longtime agent, this morning, and Rich Paul made it clear to me that the choice is LeBron James's right now. It's up to him on a choice of which team he wants to play for. All of the information is in. The teams are set. Everyone's made their moves. There is no decision, no choice yet. There's no timetable on a choice as of yet, but we know the teams. Cleveland, Miami, Philadelphia, Golden State, Minnesota, all are waiting on this. This has a domino effect around the league with other free agents as well. My understanding, though, over the last couple of weeks is that the focus has been primarily, though, on the Eastern Conference teams being Cleveland, Miami, and Philadelphia, and we all continue to wait.
0: I low-key feel bad for Shams, if I'm going to keep it a buck. Because every sports center, every NBA today, so Shams, give us the latest.
2: Right.
0: Nothing. Back to you. You know, and he can't do that. He can't go, man, look, I don't know. Like, he literally can't do that. So he just has to say things like, this decision is up to LeBron.
4: So on NBA Today,
1: earlier today, Malika Andrews said to Shams, and I don't really think she was kidding, that her and Shams can't go on vacation until LeBron makes a decision.
0: Oh, I believe it.
2: Yeah, that's real.
0: Yeah, that's 100%.
2: Big Perk said that the other day, too. Big Perk said, hey, man, I'm waiting on LeBron, too. I want to go on vacation, sit around, and I'm just quoting, but or I'm just paraphrasing, sit around on the beach and have a Mai Tai, right? He can't do any of that until LeBron makes that decision.
0: Yeah, yeah. It's like we go through it during football season. No days off. You know, no vacations, all right? Yep. And if you get sick, hopefully it's a Tuesday, Wednesday, or Thursday. You know, it's somewhere in the middle, you know. So I can relate for sure, but I feel so there is no information. I have Brian Windhurst on my local show in Cleveland every Friday, and I feel so bad because I'm like, Brian, I don't know.
2: You guys will be talking about a team this Friday.
0: I hope so.
2: You'll be talking about a team this Friday.
0: I hope so, because you know what I've been doing lately? Wendy is a Tottenham Hotspur fan. I've been like, so, Brian, what you think about Spurs? And I'm trying to talk about something else.
2: I mean, for you, Emmett, it's even a bigger deal because your team is one that is in consideration, in heavy consideration as far as I'm concerned. So you have to be on all point bulletin, right?
0: You're
2: like a doctor on call, just underpaid.
0: I'm literally on call.
2: Right.
0: If something happens, I got to run down to ESPN Cleveland and do a show. That's just kind of our world. We were even talking locally today, like, would you blame Kobe Altman if LeBron doesn't come to Cleveland? And there are people like, yeah, he didn't do enough. And I'm like, what did you expect? What do you expect him to do?
2: What does any team need to do? LeBron sees the teams just like we do. I know who's on the 76ers. I know who's on the Heat. I know what the Warriors could provide. You know what I mean? Like,
0: thank you.
2: We all know what's there.
0: This is the argument. Well, the Heat went and got Giannis. The Cavs should have traded for Giannis. The 76ers went and got Jaylen Brown. The Cavs should have traded for Jaylen Brown. My response is, how do we know they didn't try?
2: Right.
0: And the Cavaliers don't have draft assets, so maybe those teams were like, we're not even interested because the Cavs don't have any draft assets. But that's how deep we are in it in Cleveland. Every day, the majority of our shows are all about what's going on with LeBron, whose fault will it be if he doesn't come, who doesn't he want to play with? Who does he want to play with? All of that stuff. It's crazy.
2: Oh, yeah. I mean, they're going to be ready to burn it down if he doesn't choose Cleveland. Or if you're in Miami, they'll probably be ready to burn it down if he doesn't choose the Heat. Now, Philadelphia, I think they'll say, okay, well, hey, they gave a shot, right?
0: Yeah.
2: Because there's no ties there. So I think that Philadelphia will probably be okay. Golden State, I think they know it's a long shot there as well.
1: Philadelphia sports fans are always ready to burn
2: that's
1: down
2: true.
1: The city.
2: That's true. They burn it down for no reason. They just, you know what? The
0: true.
2: Sun ain't shining the right way today. Burn it on down.
0: They get LeBron and boo. You know what I'm saying?
2: Boo. Why are you booing? I don't know. We haven't booed in about 25 minutes. So I felt like there's something we need to do. He's Emmett Golden. I'm Q Myers. It's game night here on ESPN Radio. The World Cup is in the books, but we still have some favorite moments from it. That's next here on Game Night on ESPN Radio and the all-new ESPN app.
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0: Center. Ward Manuel to step down at the end of the calendar year. I'm Q Myers, Michigan AD. Will step down at the end of the calendar year. The university announced that on Monday. The school also released a summary of independent investigation into the culture of the scandal plague athletic department, which concluded that issues there were not widespread. Manuel has led the powerhouse athletic department for over a decade, a time that has seen numerous national championships, including football and men's basketball, but also NCAA run-ins, legal issues involving assistant football coaches, and the 2025 firing of football coach Sherrone Moore for having an inappropriate relationship with a staff member. In the WNBA, Paige Beckers was ruled out of Monday's game against the New York Liberty, but the team says she does not have a concussion after a scary collision during Sunday's game against the Sparks. The wing says that Beckers continues that soreness, but was cleared from having a concussion after an extensive post-game evaluation. Her availability moving forward has not yet been determined, but she's been selected to start the All-Star game coming up on Saturday. And no Messi in Miami. For at least now, Messi and Rodrigo De Paul will take some time before rejoining Inter-Miami CF for the MLS season following their participation in the FIFA World Cup with Argentina. Sources told ESPN on Monday, Messi and De Paul both played in the 1-0 World Cup final extra time loss to Spain, with the Argentina captain playing all 120 minutes. Messi started all 8 of Argentina's games at the World Cup. For more scores and analysis, check out ESPN.com and the all-new ESPN app. Coming up, more game night with Emmett Golden and me, Q Myers, here on ESPN Radio.
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2: In the end, it is Spain that holds on to win 1-0 and win their second ever World Cup. Spain's World Cup run is dominant as it could get, allowing one goal in the entire tournament.
3: It's unprecedented. 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
2: How would you sum up what this World Cup was in America?
4: It's been a magnificent triumph. 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We needed this. We needed the world to come enjoy our Buc-ee's, enjoy our Waffle House, enjoy our animal style and In-N-Out Burger. 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
5: Fun fact, there was 308 total goals scored in the World Cup. Spain gave up one.
6: Wow.
5: Think about that. There was 308 total goals. Spain gave up one. They win the finals versus Argentina 1-0. It's Game Night on ESPN Radio, the all-new ESPN app, SiriusXM Channel 80, and tune in. 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He's Emmett Golden. I'm Q Myers. And Emmett, that is the absolute definition of defense wins championships.
6: Yeah, and there was 307 scored in the third place game. So that's where all the goals came from.
5: It felt like it, right?
6: Right. Obviously, I'm joking. But, man, Spain, they were just awesome. They were dominant. The entire World Cup, they were dominant. And it was funny, you know, listening to people give their predictions for the game. And they're like, oh, three goals, and Argentina's going to score two, and Argentina's going to like, nobody scored more than one goal on Spain, and I understand who Messi is. I know who he is, so I wouldn't put past them scoring a goal, but I never thought they were going to light up the scoreboard on Spain. You just don't. They're just that dominant, and thank God they pulled it off, because it would have been terrible to see that thing go to PKs, and then Argentina win it in penalties when Spain dominated the game from start to finish.
5: Yeah, there's no doubt on Friday on this fine program we call Game Night on ESPN Radio on the all-new ESPN app, we were talking about who we thought was going to win. I kept saying, I feel like Spain is going to win, but then on Monday, they're going to come back and be like, you dummy, why'd you go against Messi? You can't go against Messi. You see he keeps bringing them back every single match, and you've been saying it that they haven't played their A game, and it didn't matter if they played their A game or not. Spain wasn't going to let them get comfortable and get in their A game. It literally took till the 117th minute. 117th minute before they actually got an official shot off, right? Like, that's wild. And if you know anything about soccer, there's actually only 90 minutes. They were in extra time when they got their first shot off officially on Spain.
6: Yeah, and that is because they were extremely desperate at that point. You know, Spain had scored, so Argentina couldn't worry about conceding another goal. They had to worry about scoring, so you really saw them pedal to the metal. And, you know, I had someone ask me, well, why weren't they that way from the start? Well, they didn't want to give up three goals to Spain and be down 3-0 and the game not even matter. So I knew it was going to be kind of a defensive game, a low-scoring game, just because of who the teams were and the stakes. You know, I talked about the third place game. Hey, we're scoring, you know, because nobody really cared
5: at all.
6: There was 10 goals in that game because they were like, hey, we're just out here having a good time. You got some of the greatest goal scorers on the pitch. So that's why they're now that final, you have a chance to win the World Cup. You're going to proceed with a little more caution, and that's why you saw a 1-0 victory.
5: Absolutely. He's Emmett Golden. I'm Q Myers. It's Game Night here on ESPN Radio on the all-new ESPN app, SiriusXM Channel 80, and tune in. We are presented by Progressive Insurance. So now the World Cup is in the rearview mirror, right? But, Emmett, there had to be some things that stood out to you that, you know, were kind of the favorite things that you saw and took away from the World Cup. I know I have a few on my list of things that really stood out to me, but I'll go ahead and pass the sticks to you because you are what I call our soccer aficionado.
6: Ah, well, I appreciate that. I'll start off, one of my favorite things was just how much support the U.S. men's national team got. Like, everybody was all in. Everywhere I went, I saw people wearing U.S. kits or a hat or something, face painted. Like, there were people that really kind of leaned into it and went all the way. And that was awesome. It kind of shows you exactly, like, how cool this country can be when everybody's on the same page. So that was one of my favorite things, was just seeing how much support the men's team got.
5: That's so funny that you had that on your list. Obviously, we think alike, because that was number three on my list as well. Right?
6: Yeah.
5: That was on my list. And I keep using the example, and I don't know if I shared this story with you, but when I was on vacation is when USA was still rolling. Well, I'm sitting there watching. We're at the Airbnb, you know, right off the beach. I'm sitting there watching. I'm glued. Everyone's wanting to go out and about and do something. I was like, no, Team USA is on. Emmett, I had to go to the bathroom. And when I say I had to go to the bathroom, I had to go to the bathroom.
6: Okay, gotcha.
5: So I went to the bathroom, and there's a little door, a sliding door, where you can kind of crack it open.
6: Uh-huh.
5: Your boy cracked it open so I could still watch and sit in the bathroom. And I said sit in the bathroom at the same time.
6: Right.
5: Man, why did I find out after the match was over it was a rerun? That's how glued I was to Team USA.
6: Oh,
5: I was
6: awesome.
5: 10 toes down, 10 fingers or 4 fingers and 2 thumbs, whatever you want to call it. I was all the way in on Team USA. You couldn't get me out of the view of that TV, only to find out it was a rerun of USA versus Australia. By the way, I don't know if you know, they won 2-0.
6: Oh, okay. Yeah, I'm glad you told me.
5: I started texting my buddies. I was like, hey, man, good win for USA. And I was wondering why nobody on Twitter was, making
6: you
5: a big deal of it.
6: Yeah,
5: because it was old.
6: Yeah, because it had happened like 6 hours before that, right? Yeah.
5: Like a day before that. I mean, it was way old.
6: Oh, that's hilarious. That is hilarious. The other thing I love, you're actually a part of this.
5: Uh-oh.
6: One of the things that I love from the World Cup was how everybody became fans of Erling Haaland.
5: Yes.
6: You know, Haaland is... Ooh. Is someone that I've hated on for the past, like, 4 or 5 years because he plays for Manchester City in the Premier League, and they're obviously one of the best teams in the world. And as you saw and everybody else saw, he's one of the best strikers in the world, one of the best number nines. And it was cool to see everybody, like, what? Look at this guy. He's amazing. So it was awesome for him to be introduced to America.
5: It really was. And I didn't know who he was. I hadn't been hating on him for years because I wasn't watching soccer. I'm not going to lie. But to see the greatness of Haaland, to see the greatness of Kane, Lamine Yamal, you know, learning him. Obviously, I know Messi, but seeing him up close on the big stage and what he's able to do and how he was able to take over. Mbappe, right, really being able to see how dominant he was. That was actually number two on my list, is just seeing the stars, seeing how they were up close and personal and understanding why these stars are stars, because as long as you have them on your squad, you have a chance every time.
6: Yeah, it was cool to see it click for everybody.
5: Yes.
6: Because, like, there's names you hear, right? But if you don't watch, you don't understand what makes them great. You're like, oh, they must be good because people talk about them. Then you see them play and you're like, oh, there's a difference on how they're moving and everyone else on the pitch is moving. So that was really good, too. And I'm sure – I don't think it's going to be a wave of new soccer fans that will start watching La Liga or the Premier League, but they're going to be a few. They're going to be some, and I think that's really cool.
5: Yeah, no, it really is. And, again, it's just – it was able to take it in at your own pace. Right,
6: yeah.
5: You didn't have to be a super diehard, and the fact that it was on North American soil is the times were times that it was reasonable for us to watch.
6: Right.
5: It wasn't like I had to wake up Saturday morning at the crack of dawn to be able to watch. I mean, I could sit there in the afternoon, as I did, right, on vacation. It was like, oh, this is great. It's right now. I'm going to watch it, and I still could go out and do something later on. You know what I mean? Like, it came on at a reasonable time, and, you know, obviously with it being the time of year it is on the calendar, there's not a ton going on, so it really caught the attention of a lot of folks that might not have been watching. Like I said, I was locked in, and I'm not a soccer dad.
6: Yeah, and then my, like, absolute favorite thing, it's kind of stupid and silly, but I got a kick out of this. My man Merlin. My man Merlin the Mexican duck. Man, this duck walking around Guadalajara with a Mexican kid on, just with all the other fans going to the stadium. I don't know why I got a big kick out of that. I'm not even a huge animal lover type dude.
5: Right.
6: But I love seeing that duck with his little shoes on and his kit just being as cool as he could be walking around. That was my favorite sideshow thing from the World Cup.
5: Well, you know, my late great grandmother used to always say, I kiss a duck. So,
6: right.
5: So there you go. I still to this day don't don't know what that means. Like, there's a lot of things that grandma used to say that I didn't know what it meant, that I learned later on. I still don't know what that means, but I think it's funny. So I just go ahead and I roll with it. But it's so funny that you said that, because I think that that goes right into the passion of the fans, the passion of the countries, and why it just meant so much. That was number one on my list, right? Seeing the passion from the fan bases, the countries, even the players. Like, when they lost, brother, it wasn't like, oh, well, we lost, we'll be back tomorrow. Or whatever. I mean, when they lost, there's tears. There's real disappointment. And when they won, there's tears of excitement that they're moving on. Like, you, as great as Messi is, I mean, as he kept advancing, you saw how much it mattered to him. And then when you saw when he lost to Spain and he looked up at the Jumbotron and got all the love from the fans, he also realized, I'm 39. This is probably it for me.
6: Right. Right. The SEC has, I mean, the SEC has nothing on soccer, basically, is what I'm saying. It just means more. Right. Oh, it means a whole lot more, you know, over there, you know, this the sport alone, but definitely, you know, the pride that people have in their countries. Like, I think about when they played the anthems yesterday before the game started, to see Argentina yelling, like belting it out. They weren't singing softly. No, they were you know, they said it with their chest for the entire anthem, and you could just see, man, that pride and that passion is second to none.
5: I mean, when you see kids in the stands and they're going through it one way or the other, celebrating or just having a major meltdown because, again, now their country is out, right? It just, again, it just was another level, and it kind of it made me appreciate it more seeing that. And to your point about the anthem, I feel like every country was belting out the anthem when it was playing. Where we'll be at a football game and you'll see some guys mouthing the words here and there, but you won't see them belting it out like that. It just was a different level at the World Cup. So I like it, man. Three things that you had on your list were basically the same three things I had on my list.
6: Great
5: about the things that we love from the World Cup. There's no doubt about that. He's Emmett Golden. I'm Q Myers. It's game night. Coming up next, we try to figure out what went right and what's going wrong when it comes to NFL training camps. Their big storylines. That's coming up next here on Game Night on ESPN Radio.
0: So about this, so tell us about this. I see the trailer on it. See, so you got up in the suspended up in the.
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0: Lord help everybody. If Aaron Donald said, I might want to come out of retirement.
1: Ooh. If Aaron Donald did decide to come back and play for the Los Angeles Rams, the way he got double teamed, I don't think it would be the same way. And now Myles Garrett would garner that attention. I don't think it's going
2: to
1: happen, though.
2: It's just a question of whether he wants to go through and do it. My guess is, in the end, that he will. I would think it's got to be awfully enticing to come back and play this year when the Super Bowl will be in L.A.
3: Donald back to the Rams, and how nasty that defensive line could be with Myles Garrett added to the mix. It's got to be the biggest storyline in the NFL, right? Well, maybe I'm wrong. It's game night here on ESPN Radio, the all-new ESPN app, SiriusXM Channel 80, and tune in. 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He's Emmett Golden. I'm Q Myers, and we're going to take a look at a bunch of different NFL training camp storylines and try to make the case, Emmett, of why that could be wrong. Why it might not be the deal that we think it is, or whatever the case may be, but we're going to need the help of One Sister Sledge.
4: Let's start with Aaron Donald. We just heard about the hemming and hawing if he's going to come out of retirement to rejoin the Rams. Aaron Donald will not be on the Rams roster to begin the regular season. Tell me why I'm wrong.
3: I don't think he wants to cheat the process. I've heard this, though, that maybe he won't join the team until October. I don't think he wants to shortchange it. I don't know Aaron Donald. I've never spoke to Aaron Donald, so let's full disclosure. I just feel like he's one of those guys that is, if I'm going to do it, I'm going to do it full throttle, or I'm not going to do it at all. He just seems to me to be that type of guy. I could be completely off base, but I feel like if he's going to go, he wants to go, not just show up when, you know, half the work is already done.
5: Yeah, I think he'll get bit by the bug if he's at training camp, not out on the field, but inside the locker room while the guys are there. I think that if anything was going to persuade him to get out there, it's the relationships. It's the time with the teammates. So I could see a world where he's like, man, I missed this. Let's go. Let's get back at it. Because he knows there's a chance to win another Super Bowl.
3: And with Myles Garrett there, how could you not want to get back out there?
5: Right.
3: Right? I want to get out there, and I ain't nobody.
5: Right.
3: But I'm like, man, with that dude, I might be good.
5: Listen, he is, as somebody who's watched him for his entire career,
3: right,
5: Myles Garrett is as advertised.
3: Absolutely. Yeah, it's okay to ring the bell on me on that. I deserve that one. I appreciate you.
4: Patrick Mahomes will start week one for the Kansas City Chiefs. Tell me why I'm wrong.
5: Because they want him to be 100% healthy. So they're going to ease him into it. I think he'll practice and work his way up, and it'll be really light. But I don't think he'll want to rush back. Mm-hmm. He'll want to do everything the day, you know, day one of practice and training camp. But I would tell you were wrong, because they are going to be very cautious with Pat Mahomes.
3: I'm going to go ahead and name drop, and I'm going to quote the great John McClain, who's been covering the NFL for many, many moons. And John McClain always tells me, Q, it's not matter what they do in September and October. It's November and December, now the first week in January. So I think for those reasons alone, the Kansas City Chiefs are not going to want to put him out there in September when he might still be trying to get his mind right, still trying to get that confidence to be able to step up into the pocket. Remember, this is an ACL and an LCL. It's not just an ACL, and one of his superpowers is creating something out of nothing, keeping plays alive when there's really nothing there, scrambling for 8 yards to pick up a first down. Will he be able to be the full Patrick Mahomes, or will be he a compromised one? Now, a compromised Patrick Mahomes is probably still really good.
5: Still really good.
3: Like, don't get me wrong, but I think because of that, it's not about what you do in September and October. It's what you do in November, December, and the first week of January is why he won't start week one.
4: C.J. Stroud will not sign a contract extension with the Texans before week one. Tell me why I'm wrong.
3: Oh, boy.
5: I can't.
3: I was about to say. Boy, this is an exercise that got a lot difficult.
4: This is where I give you a friendly reminder. Yeah. It is okay if you tell me I'm right.
5: Okay. Yeah. I think you're right.
3: This exercise got a lot more difficult, right?
5: Yeah. Yeah. It's like,
3: I think CJ is going to have to prove it.
5: Oh, no doubt.
3: I think CJ is going to have to show that what happened at the end of the season, the playoff run that they had, was a one-off. It's not where he was trending. It's not the way he's going. Because, look, they're going to have to pay him a lot of money.
5: Right.
3: And that's a big-time decision. And big-time decisions that go wrong will get you fired. So I think that they're going to make sure that they make the right decision. And by doing that, they're going to make him prove it. The one thing I can tell you, he's in a contract year, right? I mean, it's a contract year. And so most of the times, it gets the most out of the players that that are in that kind of situation.
5: All right, so for the sake of the exercise, I'll say you're wrong because he will take a pay cut. He won't ask for top five quarterback money. He'll ask for, you know, maybe 10, 11 quarterback money. And then I think at that point, the Houston Texans would sign him. And again, I'm just trying to fulfill the exercise. Right? I'm just trying to fulfill the exercise.
3: That's interesting. What would 10 or 11 be on contracts?
5: It's still a lot of money.
3: I mean, it is, but I mean, he's got to be somewhere. 1, 2, 3, 4, 5, 6, 7, 8, 9, 10, 11. That's around Justin Herbert. That's about 52 a year. That's still really good money.
5: Okay. Yeah, it is.
3: All right. That's actually a good argument.
4: I don't know if the Texans want to go to $50 million a year with him.
3: That might be, you know, that's a good point. Patrick Mahomes is at 64. Dak Prescott at 60. And then Justin Herbert's down to 52, and that's around 11. Lamar's at 52. Jalen Hurts is at 51. Deshaun Watson's at 46. I don't think he's taking 40-something.
5: Yeah, I think that's the only way they get it done before the season starts, if he's taking probably even 30-something.
3: That's not happening. Nah, he ain't taking 30-something. No way. The NFLPA won't let him do that.
5: Facts. They'll let him play. He may end up with 30-something, though, if he plays again, you know, like he did at the end of last season. If he has a full year of that, that might be the best offer he could see. But you're right. He won't accept that right now.
3: No, the franchise tag's not even that, right? The franchise tag would be more than that. So, yeah, he ain't going to settle for nothing in the 30s. It's got to be at least with a 5 as far as I'm concerned.
4: Stephon Diggs will sign with a team he will be the leader in yards for this upcoming season before week one. Tell me why I'm wrong.
3: I don't think he'll be the leading receiver for that team. I think that whatever team he signs with, and I do agree that he'll sign with a team, I do think he'll sign before week one. He'll probably sign a week or so into training camp, especially if somebody gets injured. And unfortunately, that's the inevitable. Someone always gets injured. But I think he'll be a really good number two wide receiver. I don't think he'll be a number one.
5: Yeah, I would say you're wrong, because if anybody planned on basically featuring him in their offense, he'd be in their offense already. And they'd be working on ways to lead the team in receiving and receptions and stuff like that. So since he's not, he'll play next year. But to Q's point, he'll be a 2 or maybe a 3, depending on where he ends up.
4: Aaron Rodgers will hint at this not being his final season before preseason's over. Tell me why I'm wrong.
5: So you're saying he will announce this won't be his last season?
4: He won't announce it, but like he'll drop hints in his Aaron Rodgers-y way. Like, you know what? Well, maybe this isn't my
5: He's getting his affairs in order. That's why you're wrong. Yeah. You know what I'm saying?
3: He seems like he's content. Right? He seems like he's kind of content. Looks like he's making good with the family. He's married. He seems like he's comfortable in his own skin for the first time in probably a long time. And maybe not comfortable in your own skin is the right terminology, but he just seems like he's in a place where he's settled.
5: Yeah, he's ready to let go whatever bygones or issues he's had with some folks.
3: Whatever situation was going on, he's letting it in the rearview mirror, which is probably the best way to live. So I can appreciate that from one Aaron Rodgers. He's Emmett Golden. I'm Q Myers. He gave his top 5 offensive skill players in the NFL earlier. I'll give him next here on Game Night on ESPN Radio.
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1: The Red Sox extend their streak to 14. I'm Q Myers. Caleb Durbin hit a tie-breaking homer over the Green Monster with two outs in the eighth inning, and the Red Sox extended their second longest winning streak in club history to 14 games, beating Baltimore 6-5 on Monday night to end the Orioles' season-best win streak at 7. The Red Sox can match a club record with a win Tuesday night. Boston won 15 straight back in 1946 on a team that was led by future Hall of Famer Ted Williams. The Red Sox are the first team to win 14 straight since the Brewers in August of 2025. They're 19-2 in their past 21 games, the best mark in Major League Baseball since June 25th. Through June 24th, Boston was 32-46, the worst record in the American League and second worst in the majors. Michigan Athletic Director Ward Manuel will step down at the end of the calendar year. The university announced that on Monday. The school also released a summary of independent investigation into the culture of the scandal-plagued athletic department, which concluded that issues were not widespread. Manuel led the powerhouse athletic department for over a decade, a time where he saw numerous national championships, including in football, men's basketball, but also NCAA run-ins, legal issues involving assistant football coaches, and the 2025 firing of football coach Sharon Moore for having an inappropriate relationship with a staff member. And Wings star Paige Beckers was ruled out Monday's game against New York Liberty, but the team says she does not have a concussion after a scary collision during Sunday's game against the Sparks. The Wings said Beckers continues to have soreness but was cleared from having a concussion after an extensive post-game evaluation. Her availability has not been yet determined. She has been selected to start the All-Star game, which comes up on Saturday. For more scores and analysis, check out ESPN.com and the all-new ESPN app. Coming up, more Game Night with Emmett Golden and me, Q Myers, here on ESPN Radio.
2: 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We ask Adam Schefter what's next for his Michigan Wolverines after the announcement that their AD is stepping down when he joins us at 8 a.m. Eastern. It's Unsportsmanlike, 6 a.m. Eastern, right here on ESPN Radio, ESPN 2, and ESPNU.
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4: Now, most people probably don't see this coming, but you talk about the eye test, man. When I watch this dude, he just flat out dominates.
1: It better not be a Brown. Not at all.
4: Puka Nacua.
1: Ooh, good one.
4: Puka just flat out balls, no matter what. Maybe he won't have 200 yards receiving, but every yard he gets are going to be some big yards when the team needs them. When I'm watching games and I see Puka Nacua out there, I just ask myself every time, like, how is he doing this? And for that reason, I put him at number one.
1: He's Emmett Golden. I'm Q Myers. You heard Emmett's part of his top five offensive skill players rankings from earlier in the show. You'll hear mine in a hot minute here on Game Night on ESPN Radio, the all-new ESPN app, SiriusXM Channel 80, and tune in. 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
3: 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The top five offensive skill players. Number five.
1: So just like my tag team partner, Emmett Golden, number five for me was Brock Bowers. Tight end from the Raiders, 64 catches, 680 yards, and 7 touchdowns, only in 12 games a season ago. So he was banged up after week number one. In comes Clint Kubiak. In comes quality quarterback play when it comes to Kirk Cousins and obviously the rookie Fernando Mendoza. You think about who Brock Bowers has caught passes from in his career.
4: Yeah.
1: Gardner Minshew, Aiden O'Connell, Desmond Ridder, Geno Smith, Kenny Pickett. Shall I go on?
4: No, you're cool.
1: Did you get the idea?
4: Oh, I got it. I was at a Raiders game last year,
1: yes.
4: So I totally understand what he was subjected to. Yeah, man, he's one of the best in the business, no question about it. Deserves to be on everybody's playmakers, our skill players list for sure.
1: Yeah, there's no doubt about that. He came in number one on Jeremy Fowler's top 10 tight end rankings. He ranked all these different positions, but talked to executives. executives, scouts, coaches, you know, and those are the ones who did the rankings. And obviously they have a great eye for what they're looking at. And even in a down year like he did, only playing in 12 games, still came in at number one. So for me, Brock Bowers comes in at number five on my top five offensive skill players.
3: Number four.
1: Number four, I got to go with Justin Jefferson, JJ, wide receiver from the Vikings, 84 catches, just over 1,000 yards, and two touchdowns on the season. Shoddy quarterback play at best, as far as I'm concerned, in 2025. Can Kyler Murray open things up? Can he find him early and often? I don't think many of us believe J.J. McCarthy is going to be behind center unless something happens to Kyler Murray. They brought him in for a reason. Mm-hmm. Kyler Murray needs Kevin O'Connell to open him up. Kevin O'Connell needs Kyler Murray to back him up and play really well. So I think that that's a nice recipe. You're going to see the deep ball. Kyler Murray has a good job at throwing that deep ball. Justin Jefferson, one of the best wide receivers in the league. Again, coming off of, you know, 84 catches is great. The 1,000 yards is a little bit down for Justin Jefferson. Usually you'd have more yards than that. But he also didn't have the greatest quarterback play. So I got to slide him in at number four.
0: Yeah, he's one of the reasons I'm high on Kyler Murray this year to have a bounce back because O'Connell, great offensive mind. And when you have a playmaker like Justin Jefferson, just get him the ball.
1: Yeah.
0: That's all you got to do. And I think Kyler could do that.
1: Agreed. That's number four on my list.
3: Number three.
1: Similar to my tag team partner, Emmett Golden, here on Game Night on ESPN Radio, I have Saquon Barkley, running back from the Eagles. 280 carries, 1,140 yards, seven touchdowns, and then 37 catches, 273 yards, and two touchdowns to go along with it. I think the Eagles need Saquon Barkley to get back to being MVP-like Saquon Barkley. It was a shame that when he went for 2K, he didn't get the MVP, right? He probably made some G's, some extra G's that year. Yeah, exactly. But when he went for 2,000 yards, I thought he definitely should have been in the MVP conversation more than he was. But okay, whatever the case may be, this is a big year for that Eagles offense. I think Saquon Barkley gets back to being that guy. We know when that Eagles offensive line is cooking, when Hurts is cooking and those playmakers are really cooking, Saquon Barkley is a big reason why he's a straw that stirs the drink as far as I'm concerned in Philadelphia. He slides in at number three for me.
0: Yeah, one of the most dynamic players in all of the NFL. When you can, he could probably be a top 10 receiver, right, if he played in that position because he could catch it so well out of the backfield. Obviously, can do anything you need out of the backfield, handing the ball to him. He's amazing.
1: Yeah, he really is. He comes in at number three on my list. Saquon Barkley, top five offensive players here on Game Night on ESPN Radio.
3: Number two.
1: Similar to my tag team partner, Emmett Golden, I go with Ja'Marr Chase, wide receiver from the Bengals, 125 catches, 1,412 yards, eight touchdowns in 16 games. I mean, do I have to say anything else? The dude is an absolute monster. The guy is a video game waiting to happen. He's double covered. Sometimes he might be triple covered, and he's always open, right? I've seen him make some plays that is of course he made that play, right? Mm-hmm. It's just incredible. And you know, the way that he goes and he has that connection with Joe Burrow, as long as Burrow stays healthy, and that's always a big what if, especially with that Bengals offensive line always being a little bit suspect, this dude could put up those kind of video game numbers every single year. He does. There's a reason why he got the big bag. There's a reason why Joe Burrow wanted to make sure he stayed in town. Great reason. And, he's one of those guys that if he's playing and you're not watching the game, you're not watching, you know, something else, whatever, you watch the Cincinnati Bengals because Ja'Marr Chase is going to do something special.
0: Yeah, one of the top players in the league overall. I'm sure I wouldn't be surprised to see him top 10 in the top 100. You know, he's like that level of a player. And also, I don't know, something about his voice, whatever he says sounds funny to me. I don't know. I don't know what it is about it.
3: Number one.
1: And that leaves my number one spot, Bijan Robinson.
0: Ah, that's a good one.
1: Running back from the Falcons, 1,478 yards on 287 carries. Sorry about that. That's what he did last year, seven touchdowns to go along with that. But then he had 79 catches for 820 yards and four more touchdowns on top of that. So he went over 2,000 total yards from scrimmage, had 11 touchdowns on the season. Kevin Stefanski is now the head coach there in Atlanta. I think that he's going to do some really good things with Bijan. Not that Bijan's not already doing some really good things, but that dude feels like the ultimate cheat code. When you look at the running back position, of course you think of Christian McCaffrey, you think of Saquon Barkley, but if you're not thinking of Bijan Robinson, then what are you doing?
0: Hey, well said. Well said. Terry, you got a question for us?
8: So I'm a little surprised that of all the lists today, Christian McCaffrey only made two.
0: Yeah, it's probably injury history, but he...
1: A little fatigue, too.
0: Yeah, I think that's accurate.
1: That happens at times.
0: He deserves to be on the list. There's more than five great offensive skill players, you know. A little interesting, but I think Q's right. Fatigue might play a big role in it.
1: Yeah, I mean, he went over 2,000 scrimmage yards as well. Definitely well-deserved in that position, but, I mean, it's one of those, I think, that... Everyone thinks about the top five offensive skill players like, oh, everyone's going to pick Christian McCaffrey.
0: Yeah.
1: So I'm going to go in a different direction. So apparently all of us thought that, and we all went a different direction. I mean, hell, Emmett's the only one to put Puka Nacua on his list.
0: Right. Now, think about that. Of all the lists, why was there only one that had Puka on the list?
1: Right.
0: I get it. I had him at number one. Some people might think that's wild, but not even five or four or whatever. So, yeah, good list. This will give you extra points, though, Tara, when I rank the rankums on Hammer and Emmett later on this week.
1: See how he is? See how he is? Again, man, just ring the bell on him.
0: What?
1: You can't rank a rankum. You
0: can't rank
1: the list. No, you can't.
0: Yeah, we can.
1: The list is a list already. It's already a ranking. You can't rank the rank.
0: You can rank how good the rankums were.
1: That's terrible.
8: You can rank anything.
0: That's right. Come on, man.
1: Tara, don't give him encouragement.
0: No, she's right.
1: No. Normally,
0: it's
1: I don't say this. No,
8: I need to encourage him. I want a good grade.
0: Right. Thank you. That's right. That's right.
1: Hey, you know what? Well said. Well said. I can appreciate
8: this
1: that.
8: Is not the time for me to disagree with him.
0: Yeah. So Nuno, who is, you know, produces and works on Unsportsmanlike, he got a B. All right. Shannon got an A- last week. And I gave him an A. I really liked his rankings, but I said I got to leave some room. And let's just say you're doing pretty good on a Monday.
1: Unbelievable. Well, Caitlin is always doing really well. She hit us up on social media on Twitter and said, with Emmett and Q lost about the top five offensive skill players, I don't hate it, man, but if I'm going to choose a tight end, it's got to be Trey McBride. He's a silent killer, but curious why no quarterback, but great list question, Sister Sledge. So this actually goes back to when Emmett gave his top five on the list, but we didn't have quarterbacks, at least in my opinion, because we did top five quarterbacks.
0: Right. So this was like everybody but quarterback.
1: Right.
0: That's the way I interpret.
8: By the way, I think tomorrow we should pivot, and instead of doing top five offenses, we should do top five greatest moments in Cleveland sports history.
0: Oh, I like that one.
1: You know
0: I
1: what?
0: Really like
1: you
0: that
1: know what?
0: One.
1: I think I'm catching a cold.
9: Top five Emmett Golden ring the bell moments.
0: Whoa, okay. I love that. I love

0: Mayor Joe Soucheray.
1: There is no more center. There is no more common sense. There is no more character. It's either way out on the right or way out on the left. It's going to be a bleep show. Folks, I don't know where do we look for decency? Where do we find it? Where do we find it?
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1: The Major League Baseball stories of the day that you need to know.
2: There's one. There's two. Can they get three? It's a triple play.
1: This is Game Night's Triple Play.
0: Emmett, we cannot talk about Major League Baseball without talking about the team that is absolutely on fire. That would be the Boston Red Sox, who have now won 14 in a row. Here's that final call.
3: No balls, two strikes. Chapman is ready. He throws. Swinging a liner to shortstop by Chang. His 14 in a row for the Red Sox. Chapman walks the tightrope. The Sox cannot be stopped. 6-5 winner.
4: WEEI 93.7 FM on the call there. They've won 14 games in a row. They're three games over 500 now. Like, yes. Just think about how far under 500 they were before they went on this run. That would be 11 games, if I'm not mistaken. My public.
0: They were at 32-46 through June 24th, and then this streak began on June 25th.
4: Yeah, and they're only six games now out of the American League East, the AL East, and that's, you know, you can make up six games in a

0: second half of a season.
1: Well, especially when you're playing like they are. They're right. One of those teams now that you want to tune in to see, are they still winning? Did they win? Like earlier, mm-hmm. knowing that the Red Sox were in action, it's like, hey, what's the score? What's going on? That's not my team, but I got to pay attention because they're doing something that we don't see. And they went into the All-Star break. I thought that was going to slow them down. And then all of a sudden, boom, they come out of the All-Star break and they're on fire. As a matter of fact, here is their manager post-game. Here's Chad Tracy talking about it.
2: That was unbelievable. It was a heck of an effort. Had to come back multiple times and kept fighting back. It was was a heck of a win. We're playing good baseball. I know it's hard to win that many games in a row when you're playing good baseball, but we're doing a lot of things right. So I mean, yeah, the number of wins in a row is hard to believe, but it's they're playing. They're giving everything they got, and they're executing. They're doing a great job.
3: Hey, when we say on this show, stranger things have happened, you have to give an example of a stranger thing.
1: Right.
3: Last year, the Guardians were 15 games out of the AL Central in the second half, went on a run, and won the division. So, stranger things have happened. The Red Sox could end up winning the AL East.
1: They could, right? They're very much in range. And again, they're playing some great ball. Their manager downplayed it. We're playing good ball. Now, y'all playing great ball. Right now, you're playing with super confidence, 14 in a row, even being down, you battle back and find a way to come back and win. So you got to give tip the cap to the Boston Red Sox for what they're able to do. They get the 6-5 victory over the Orioles and now have won 14 in a row. Did want to bring up a few notable pitchers that were starting tonight. They've got really good Cy Young odds entering the night. This is according to DraftKings, of course. How about Christopher Sanchez from the Phillies, plus 650, second shortest NL Cy Young odds. How about Jacob Mizorowski, right, from the Brew Crew?
3: Yeah.
1: The Brew Crew, hey, man, look, they're playing some good ball as well, right? And he's a fantastic young pitcher at minus 360, NL Cy Young favorite. I ain't holding anything against that dude.
3: No, not at all. You don't even want to catch a ball that he throws.
1: right. No, he is that good, and he throws that hard heat. There ain't no doubt about that. Joe Ryan of the Twins, plus 1,500, tied for the third shortest AL Cy Young odds. And then my guy, Dylan Cease, and I only say my guy because he almost got that no-hitter. But the fact that he was out there to even try to get that no-hitter, I got to give him a lot of credit for that. From the Blue Jays at plus 130, AL Cy Young favorite. Matter of fact, he started the All-Star game and had, what, two strikeouts in the first inning? No, he had three strikeouts, I think, in the first inning. He got all the – there you go. He didn't strike out the side. I think someone got on base, but he did get all three outs by way of strikeouts. So I guess it's the side.
3: Yeah, that's the side for sure. He struck out the side. It was cool to see, but, I mean, pitching dominated the All-Star game.
1: Absolutely.
3: Yeah.
1: The AL had, what, 15 strikeouts that game?
3: Yeah, something like that. I mean, the NL didn't have, like, a hit until the sixth inning or something. It was crazy.
1: Exactly. Going around Major League Baseball, a little game night triple play here on ESPN Radio on the all-new ESPN app. How about the Phillies and the Dodgers? This was a back-and-forth affair.
4: First pitch to Turner, swung on, hit down the left field line. It is hooking. There, it hits the pole. It's a home run, a three-run home run for Trey Turner. The Dodgers think it's in play as it hit the pole right above the orange line down the left field line. It's a three-run shot for Trey Turner. Well, he's making up for it offensively. Another home run, his second of the night, and he blows this one open. It's 8-3 Phils.
3: 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The Phillies beat the Dodgers 10-7 tonight.
1: Yeah, and Trey Turner, as you heard, had a really good night. 3-for-5, 2 home run, 5 RBI, 4 home runs since the All-Star break in the last 4 games, which are tied for the most in MLB. And their pitcher, Christopher Sanchez, 5 innings pitched, 7 hits given up, 3 earned runs, and 7 strikeouts. No walks, 20 swings and misses. Leads Major League Baseball, 335 of those bad boys this season.
3: Yeah, it's filthy. When you have them thinking it's one thing and they can't touch it, that's when you're in the matrix. You're in the zone right there as a pitcher.
1: Absolutely. We mentioned the Brew Crew earlier in the evening. The Brewers get the 8-3 victory over the Mets. Here's what that sounded like.
5: Anderson's 1-2 pitch. Struck him out swinging. And this ball game is over. Anderson strikes out 3 in the ninth inning, and the Brewers take the opener against the Mets. Final score, 8-3.
3: 620 WTMJ on the call. There's, you just heard, the Mets fall to the Brewers. The Mets using AI. And it ain't helping. Like, that's, man, you need to change your AI, whoever you're dealing with. Get a new one because it's not helping them out at all.
1: Not at all. They've lost 5 of the last 7 games. But the big story of this one was Jacob Mizorowski. We talked about him, you know, having the odds to be that NL Cy Young. 4 innings pitch, his shortest start of the season. Here's Pat Murphy, the Brewers manager, on why they pulled him after 4.
0: Yeah, I think he was a little bit out of it. You know, the long layoff kind of affected his delivery and everything else. And I think it was important to notice that and get him out of there then. His velo dropped. He couldn't find the rhythm on his heater and, you know, went to all off-speed stuff. I think it was important we got him out of there.
3: Yeah, you don't want to mess around. Mizorowski, if he's not throwing 103 consistently, you probably want to err on the side of caution because his velocity is what makes him elite and special. Once he starts to mess around with the junk, you can tell he's just searching.
1: Yeah, no doubt about it. Going around to Major League Baseball, a little game night triple play here, ESPN Radio on the all-new ESPN app. The Gardos, they pulled out the whooping stick, man, 13-4 over the Twins. What got into the Guardians and their bats tonight?
3: Is that they didn't hit much this weekend. They had one game where they, I think they scored 5 runs or so. So it was good to see them pop back and, score 13 tonight.
1: 13 runs scored, their second most in the game this season. 14 on May 2nd versus a team that we won't name. That means it's the A's. And they snapped their streak of 9 straight games, scoring 5 runs or fewer. How about the Rays and the Blue Jays? I talked about Dylan Cease and his greatness. Well, he went 6 innings, right? 5 runs he gave up, though. 3 were earned. 7 strikeouts. Took that L 7-1. The Rays continue to play some really good ball as well.
3: Yeah, man, the Rays, they're rolling. So, you know, it's going to be fun to finally watch the second half of the season. This is when I really get into it because the games have so much more meaning now.
1: Right, and when I say that the Rays are rolling, I really mean against the Blue Jays, right? They won 6 out of 7 against the Blue Jays this season. They're still in really good position, but they did have a 5-game losing streak that they just snapped. So they got back to winning, but they've had a lot of success against the Blue Jays. You know, Emmett, I mean, as much as you cover the Guardians, there's certain teams that you just have their number.
3: Right.
1: And it seems like the Rays, have the Blue Jays number.
3: Yeah, and it's frustrating when you find a team like that. Like, what is it about them that we can't figure out and can't conquer?
1: I can tell you the whole Major League has the A's number. The A's are like batting practice. Right?
3: Yeah,
1: they gave up 23 runs on Friday night. 23 of them bad boys.
3: Well,
1: 23!
3: I can give you some hope. It wasn't too long ago the White Sox were that bad. And look at them today. They're top of the
1: house. There you go. There's the silver lining from one Emmett Golden. He's going to educate us on football next here on Game Night on ESPN Radio.
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1: The Red Sox win streak extended to 14. I'm Q Myers. Caleb Durbin hit a tie-breaking homer over the Green Monster with two outs in the eighth inning, and the Boston Red Sox extended the second-longest winning streak in club history to 14 games, beating Baltimore 6-5 on Monday night to end the Orioles' season-best win streak at 7. The Red Sox can match the club record with the win on Tuesday night. They won 15 straight back in 1946 on a team led by future Hall of Famer Ted Williams. The Red Sox are the first team to win 14 straight since the Brewers in August of 2025. They are 19-2 in their past 21 games, the best mark in Major League Baseball since June 25th. Check this out. Through June 24th, Boston is 32-46. That's the worst record in the American League and second worst in the majors. Right now, they're cooking with grease. Michigan Athletic Director Ward Manuel will step down at the end of the calendar year. The school also released a summary of independent investigation to the culture of the scandal-plagued athletic department, which concluded that issues were not widespread. Manuel has led the powerhouse athletic department for over a decade, a time that has seen numerous national championships, including football and men's basketball, but also NCAA run-ins, legal issues involving assistant football coaches, and the 2025 firing of football coach Sharon Moore for having an inappropriate relationship with a staff member. Messi and Rodrigo De Paul will take some time before rejoining Inter Miami CF for the MLS season following their participation in the FIFA World Cup with Argentina, sources told ESPN on Monday. Messi and De Paul both played in the 1-0 World Cup final extra time loss to Spain, with the Argentina captain playing all 120 minutes. Messi started all 8 of Argentina's game at the World Cup. Messi and De Paul will plan their respective time off in conjunction with their Inter Miami, but sources said both will definitely be out for the matches against Chicago Fire FC on Wednesday and CF Montreal on Saturday. For more scores analysis, check out ESPN.com and all new ESPN app. Coming up, more game night with Emmett Golden and me, Q Myers, here on ESPN Radio.
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2: In the end, it is Spain that holds on to win 1-0 and win their second ever World Cup. 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
3: It's unprecedented. 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
2: How would you sum up what this World Cup was in America?
4: It's been a magnificent triumph. 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We needed this. We needed the world to come, enjoy our Buc-ee's, enjoy our Waffle House, enjoy our animal style and In-N-Out Burger. 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
5: The one thing I can say is that the World Cup did what the World Cup was supposed to do. It caught the eyes and the attention of everybody. 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It is Game Night here on ESPN Radio, the all-new ESPN app, SiriusXM Channel 80, and TuneIn, presented by Progressive Insurance. 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He's Emmett Golden. I'm Q Myers. Now, Emmett, now that the World Cup is in the books, right?
6: Yeah.
5: A lot of us were introduced to soccer and really appreciated it, enjoyed every minute of the World Cup, but now it's gone. So now we have to worry about Premier League and other action, but how many of us are really going to watch it and pay attention to it? I have a challenge for you, if you choose to accept it.
6: All right. What's up?
5: I need you to give us the top five reasons on why we should watch the Premier League and deep dive into it like you do.
6: Okay. All right. We could do it.
5: And You're down?
6: Yeah, I'm down. All right. And you know why, like, the Premier League, I'm glad you brought that up. The Premier League is the consensus best league in the world. It's the English league. So I'll give you five. Let's get it started.
1: Number five.
6: All right. Every game matters, right? Like, you know, in America, if a last place team is playing another team that isn't anywhere close to the playoffs, we're like, that game doesn't mean anything. That's not the case in the EPL, right? Every game matters because the bottom three teams get kicked out of the league every year. So on the last day of the season, you're like, oh, they ain't playing for nothing. Oh, yes, they are. They're playing for like $1 billion because they're going to lose so much revenue by getting kicked out the league. Every game matters. That is reason number five.
5: Isn't that one of the things, rules you try to propose for, what was it, the
6: relegation.
5: NBA or the NFL?
6: The NBA. Okay. Relegation. Yeah, I pitched, just had the top 20 teams in the NBA be the NBA. The other ones below it, that's NBA too, but it'll never happen. It's a European thing, but every game matters. Relegation is awesome.
5: Hey, that's a real thing, though. I mean, look, that if I was a player, I'd be really concerned if I looked like one of those lower teams that was going to lose that revenue. Yeah, that's a good one. I understand why that comes in at number five. I can sign up for that.
6: All right.
1: Number four.
6: Number four, sports in the morning. Now, Q, you get to see this by living on the West Coast.
5: That's right, the best coast. That's right.
6: All of my Eastern time zone folks, we never get to see sports in the morning. One of my favorite things to do is to get up on a Sunday, come down here in my basement at 8 o'clock in the morning, lay on the couch, and I'm watching live sports. And it's the best players in the world playing against each other. You just can't top morning sports.
5: So for me, that'd be 5 a.m. then.
6: Yes. Yeah. You'd have to watch on
5: 5 a.m. Sunday morning. I think I'll pass on that, brother. Especially if I had a good Saturday night, if you know what I mean.
6: Hey, you could always DVR the games. You know what I'm saying?
5: Man, how many times do you actually go back and watch something when you record it?
6: So, Love After Lockup. I usually record it on Fridays. My wife and I watch it on Saturdays.
5: Of course you do. Of course. Thank you. I didn't even have to say it. Thank you.
6: I answered the question.
5: I know, but Love After Lockup, of course that came out of your mouth. That's why you are Emmett Golden, giving us your top five reasons to watch the Premier League here on Game Night on ESPN Radio. What's next?
1: Number three.
6: So everyone loved the story about Cape Verde, right?
5: Yes.
6: About how they were super underdog, and everybody loves an underdog. Well, the Premier League has three underdogs. They've got three Cape Verdes. They've got Coventry City, Hull City, and Ipswich Town. These are the three teams that just got promoted. These are the three new teams in the league, and they got a fight to stay. So if you love the underdog, there are three teams you could pick from to root for every week that if they just stay up, if they just survive, it's a big win for those three clubs.
5: Well, I'm glad you mentioned Coventry City. The 2026-27 Premier League season is going to get underway on August 21st with champions Arsenal hosting newly promoted Coventry City in the curtain raiser. So there you go.
6: Yeah, think that about
5: was a,
6: that.
5: That was a nice little nugget passed along from Sister Sledge because I didn't know that off the top of my head. I don't want to act like I did, but there you go. So I don't know if I want to root for three underdogs. You know what I mean?
6: You can pick one. I'm saying.
5: Okay.
6: You could just pick one. You have to root for all three.
5: To say, man, the underdog story is cool, but I don't want to be the underdog all the time.
6: Yeah, because, I mean, now only once, and I think it was in 2015, if I'm not mistaken, Leicester City, the only team to get promoted and then win the Premier League the same year.
5: What was that other club that was promoted, the itchy one?
6: Ipswich.
5: Oh, Ipswich.
6: Ipswich Town.
5: Yeah. That sounds like I'm about to say a bad word on the radio, so I don't want to do it. You're going to give me that Ipswich. Yeah. I think I'm saying, I better stop right now because I might be saying something
6: Ipswich
5: wrong.
6: Ipswich on them. You know what I'm saying? That is awesome. All right, up next.
0: Number two.
6: So you got a little taste of it with the World Cup because the atmosphere is great, right?
5: Yes.
6: It's so different and in a better way in the Premier League. Fans sing the whole game. The whole game. And here's the thing. When the away club is, this is what's cool. Every stadium is mandated to allow a couple thousand away fans. They all sit in a little sliver of the stadium.
5: That's like a away game at a college football game.
6: Yeah. It's kind of like that where you see the band and the parents. It's like that. It's like that.
5: Corner of the end zone.
6: And when the away team is balling, those 5,000-6,000 people are singing so loud, you would think it was 50,000. It is awesome. Then you learn the songs. The atmosphere is second to none in the Premier League.
5: All right, well, I could almost get down with that. I don't know if I need a High School Musical on every game, but okay. I could get down with a little pageantry in the audience, in the stands and everything. That's what makes us love college football. So, all right, I can sign up for that.
6: Think about when you go to a concert and somebody and a singer stops and they hold out the microphone and how the whole arena belts out how cool that sounds.
5: I just saw Mary J. Blige do that for a whole concert. That's just because she was winded.
6: This was like, y'all know it.
5: Yeah, y'all know the words.
6: But imagine that, during a sporting event. It's awesome. And my number one reason.
0: Number one.
6: Y'all love him so much. Erling Haaland, the team he plays on in the Premier League, is way better in comparison to Norway.
5: Okay.
6: Right? Like, way better. They're
5: but are they banging the drum, though?
6: No, they got their songs and their things that they do. But you want to see Erling Haaland with, like, the best of the best players around him? Because Man City spares no expense when it comes to players. And Erling Haaland, America loves him, evidently. You could watch him play every weekend in the Premier League.
5: Is he that much fun to watch while he's on a team full of stars? Or is he more fun because he's on a team in Norway that wasn't necessarily full of stars and he was doing the inevitable?
6: I would say he's even more dangerous.
5: Okay.
6: He's more dangerous because, it's no disrespect to Norway, but they were so dependent on him.
5: Yeah.
6: Like, he is like dropping, KD in the middle of a team that's already really, really good. Like the Warriors.
5: Right? Okay.
6: Yeah. Gotcha. It's like when they dropped KD into that, Warriors team that was really good. That's Erling Haaland on Man City.
5: Okay. All right. So that's the top five reasons, according to Emmett Golden, on why we should watch the Premier League. So the Premier League debuts and gets underway August 21st. Emmett, are you locked in?
6: Oh, I'm definitely locked in. I got a bonus one.
5: Can I do okay. All right. Go on. Give it to me then. Go on. Right. If you're feeling froggy, then leap, homeboy.
6: So, in America, we love to fire coaches, right? They're like, man, that dude sucks. He need to fire him.
5: I mean, fans do, yeah.
6: Fans do. That's what I'm saying. When I say in America, we like the fans do.
5: Okay.
6: Dog, they sack coaches. But they fire coaches like hotcakes. The Tottenham, the team, they had three coaches this year.
5: Wow.
6: Because if you lose three games in a row, up out of here. Unless play for like a really bad team if you play for one of the teams that just got promoted, nobody's expecting it. But if you are with United, Chelsea, City, Spurs, and some of those, Liverpool, lose three games in a row, you might not see tomorrow.
5: What team was it that Tom Brady is the owner of that he fired the head coach? Was that in the Premier League or was that another league?
6: No, that was in the Championship. That was a step below.
5: Okay.
6: Wayne Rooney was the coach. I can't remember the name of it.
5: Gotcha, yep.
6: Yeah, but it was so ridiculous. He walked in, saw Wayne Rooney talk to the team one time and was like, this guy doesn't work hard. Wayne Rooney's one of the greatest English soccer players that ever lived. You might want to spend more than one team meeting before you figure out how good he is or not.
5: Well, he's working on his WWE antics these days.
6: Oh,
5: so,
6: yeah, well,
5: you know that's a whole nother conversation. But there you go. Emmett Golden, top five reasons to watch the Premier League. It's game night here on ESPN Radio. Coming up next, where is LeBron James going to be dropped into? Is it the 76ers? Is it Cleveland? Is it other? It's next on ESPN Radio on the all-new ESPN app.
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2: Well, all great streaks, Emmett, have to come to an end, and that was the case for the Golden State Valkyries, who were winners of 9 in a row, and they lose to the Washington Mystics 90-82. Kiki Iriefen, good friend of the show here on Game Night on ESPN Radio, 11th double-double of the season. She put in a big-time performance, 23 points, 12 rebounds to help fuel the victory. Again, the Mystics 90, Golden State 82.
3: Yeah, it didn't take the Valkyries long to become good, huh? They're relatively new. How long they? What, 2 years?
2: Second year, brother.
3: Yeah.
2: Second year.
3: Yeah, yep. And they're right.
2: And they were a playoff team last year.
3: Right. Yeah. So it's crazy. These, you know, back in my day, I'll sound antiquated in a second. If you were an expansion team, you were going to be bad for a while.
2: Mm-hmm.
3: Nah, not anymore, man. These expansion teams come in and start balling immediately.
2: Yeah, exactly. So, you know, Golden State, I know they'll get back to winning ways. That's just how they're built. Natalie Nicasi, their head coach, is a really good coach. The Washington Mystics, I'm glad to see them get a victory because they have so much talent on that team.
3: Yeah.
2: I thought that they were going to enter the year and really, you know, take the league by storm and be one of those that we're looking at and saying, man, they're going to make a deep run. They've basically played 500 ball all season. But as you know, we talked to Kiki Iriefen many times while she was at Stanford and at USC. We know how great of a player she is. They get Lauren Betts there from UCLA, who just comes off a national championship. They have a lot of talent there. I'm just surprised that they haven't been able to put it all together so far this year.
3: Yeah, you know, I know there's not a lot of games left, but they still got some time to get it together.
2: Yeah.
3: I think about the Aces last year, how first half of the year, the Aces were underperforming to
2: 500
3: understated.
2: Yep.
3: Yeah.
2: Yep.
3: And they ended up winning the championship, you know,
2: yeah.
3: And I don't think the Mystics will, but they still got some time to kind of find that chemistry and put in strength some wins together.
2: Yeah, Iriefen, 23 points. Citron, 17 points. Betts only had 4 points in 14 minutes coming off the bench, so something to pay attention to there. But there's a lot of talent on that Washington team, and they get the victory over the Golden State Valkyries 90-82. It's game night here on ESPN Radio, the all-new ESPN app, SiriusXM Channel 80, and tune in.
4: I proclaim this the summer of LeBron James.
5: LeBron James has informed the Los Angeles Lakers that he is moving on.
6: 3 weeks later.
5: And I spoke to Rich Paul, his longtime agent, this morning. And Rich Paul made it clear to me that the choice is LeBron James's right now. It's up to him. There is no decision, no choice yet. There's no timetable on a choice.
2: So there's no timetable on this decision that LeBron James is going to make. I feel like that timetable is going to be sometime this week. I know that they're not saying it out loud, but it only makes all the sense in the world for it to be this week. Will it be going back to Cleveland? Will it be going back to Miami? Will it be starting a new adventure in Philadelphia? I don't think it's going out west. I mean, it feels like it's going to be a team in the East when it's all said and done.
3: It feels that way to me. It would make sense. The Eastern Conference, it seems like, is always open, that there's at least 4 teams, you know, if not 5, that can win the Eastern Conference. Meanwhile, in the West, there's usually a 2 and a couple possibles. You know, if you play spades out there, you know how many good teams that there really are, because, like, the top 2, Spurs and OKC, but the Nuggets are really, really good.
2: Yeah.
3: You got to worry about them. The Timberwolves are extremely good. You know, out in the East, there's some good teams, but they're all kind of flawed in a little bit of a way. I know the Knicks won a championship this year. Nobody's picking them to repeat for whatever reason. So the East is typically more wide open, and I'd be surprised if LeBron wasn't in the Eastern Conference.
2: So all these teams that apparently are in the running have given their pitch or given their reason or given their voice memo to LeBron and LeBron's agent Rich Paul to help decide on where he's going to go. Well, Kendrick Perkins, you know, he had a pitch of his own that he wanted to throw towards LeBron James.
7: Since everyone is sitting up here making their pitch, how about I make a pitch for us at NBA Today and ESPN? Hey, Bron, you don't really need to play anymore. You don't need to play anymore. You're really good at breaking down the game. You have a high IQ for the game of basketball. And I'm pretty sure that over here at the Worldwide Leader, the Mouse, we could pay you more than vet minimum. You know what I'm saying? We could pay you more than vet minimum. How about you go ahead and close this chapter of your career and start your new one. We're waiting on you, my brother. You see what Tom Brady is doing? All GOATs have the transition of doing something great and moving on. Maybe the time is now.
3: I don't know if LeBron is even interested in being on somebody's network. Right. I know he does the podcast thing. He has his own, but that's very interesting. I mean, I could see LeBron being part of the media. I couldn't see him being on a show every day, though.
2: No,
3: I think it would be like a once-a-week thing.
2: Yeah, I think that he'll do something kind of like what MJ did, where he had the little sit-down on Sunday, you know, on Sunday night, and that went for a handful of weeks, and then that was a wrap. I just don't see him do it consistently, and when he does, it would be a really big deal. Look, if LeBron's going to do anything outside of play the game, it's probably own the team. Right?
3: Yeah.
2: I feel like maybe I'm off, but it feels like ownership has always been something that's in his future.
3: So it has been, but ironically, I was talking to somebody recently that said at the moment that's not his focus. Because I was thinking, they want to put an expansion team in Vegas, right? Yeah. He's actually said he'd be interested in owning a team in Vegas. He's a billionaire and he has billionaire friends,
2: right.
3: So he could put a group together. But person I was talking to that would know has said he's not focused on that right now at all. So maybe he changes that. But I'm with you because I thought he would retire this year and go to try to put a group together to get one of the expansion teams.
2: Yeah, well, when it's all said and done, I can see it not being on his radar right now because he still wants to play.
3: Right.
2: I think that at some stage of the game, he'll get involved in ownership. And it just feels like it makes all the sense in the world that he's always kind of trended that way. I don't know what else he would do. I know that he's really good business-wise off the court. I know that, you know, so I don't doubt that there's going to be plenty of different avenues and adventures for him to go down. I just don't see him being a guy that's going to sit there and break down the game and be on a network just talking. He might be on his own network. He might start his own network.
3: He
2: right?
3: might, yeah.
2: I mean, who knows? But I think whatever he's going to do, he wants it to be more on his terms as opposed to someone else's.
3: Now, I don't think he's going to do it, but maybe LeBron should be a GM. LeBron's been a hell of a GM
2: his
3: time.
2: Has he?
3: Yeah.
2: I don't know about that.
3: He ain't put the Heat together? He ain't get Chris Bosh down there with him?
2: I think Pat Riley put the Heat. I give Pat Riley more credit for that. I'll give him credit for Russell Westbrook to L.A.
3: Give him credit for Kevin Love in out there in Cleveland? He brought Kevin Love in.
2: Okay.
3: Okay. They won a championship and went
2: to the finals for a straight year. I think we could all agree that the LeBron, the GM, has not been that great of a GM.
3: He's won two championships as a GM.
2: I think when LeBron is the GM, it's not a great outcome more times than not. I think we could all agree he's a much better player than he is GM. And when he leaves the GM into the actual GMs, I think there's a better outcome.
3: If you were a GM that won two titles, wouldn't you be considered a good GM?
2: Yes.
3: If you were a GM that won one.
2: I don't give him credit for all of those, though. I think you're giving him more credit than he really
3: deserves. Don't give him credit for Cleveland, because I can tell you.
2: They only won one in Cleveland.
3: Okay, so if you were a GM, you only win one title, you're not a good GM?
2: But look how
3: many teams
2: he's put together.
3: And you go to the finals four straight years?
2: According to you, look how many teams he's put together.
3: And they all won titles.
2: I don't know. I think we're giving him way too much credit now. I could have signed up for him being an all-time great player. I'm not signing up for him being a great GM.
3: I don't think
2: that's very a good shine on his resume. I'm just throwing it out there. We can agree to disagree. We agree on a lot of things, but that's where I draw the line, damn it. Not a good GM, in my opinion. We'll talk about some college sports. We'll do that next on ESPN Radio.
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2: 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No question the talent that Josh Allen has, but can he take that next step?
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11: No Messi in Miami, at least for now. I'm Q Myers. Messi and Rodrigo De Paul will take some time before rejoining Inter Miami CF for the MLS season following their participation in the FIFA World Cup with Argentina. Sources told ESPN on Monday, Messi and De Paul both played in the 1-0 World Cup final extra time loss to Spain, with the Argentina captain playing all 120 minutes. Messi started all 8 of Argentina's games at the World Cup. In the WNBA, Wings star Paige Beckers was ruled out of Monday's game against the Liberty, but the team says she does not have a concussion after a scary collision during Sunday's game against the Sparks. The Wings said Beckers continues to have soreness, but was cleared from having a concussion after an extensive post-game evaluation on Sunday. Her availability moving forward has yet to be determined, but she has been selected to start the All-Star game coming up on Saturday. Major League Baseball, the Red Sox extend their second longest winning streak to 14. They could match a club record with a win Tuesday night, winning 15 straight and 46 on a team that was led by future Hall of Famer Ted Williams. Again, the Red Sox got their 14th victory with a 6-5 win over Baltimore. And in the NCAA, Michigan Athletic Director Ward Manuel will step down at the end of the calendar year. The university announced that on Monday. They also released a summary of independent investigation into the culture of the scandal-plagued athletic department, which concluded that issues there were not widespread. For more scores analysis, check out ESPN.com and the all-new ESPN app. Coming up, we go around college athletics on game night with Emmett Golden and me, Q Myers, here on ESPN Radio.
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13: Michigan Athletic Director Ward Manuel will step down at the end of the calendar year after a multi-million dollar investigation found failures to effectively act on allegations of wrongdoing.
14: The report found nothing that ever implicated Ward Manuel in some kind of smoking gun thing where you're like, you have to fire this guy. It's more like, look, we just had too many scandals.
15: There were just too many things that were unsettling about his tenure, at least the last couple of years. So it's not a huge surprise.
11: Earlier in the day, and you heard in the sports update, Michigan AD Ward Manuel is set to step down at the end of the calendar year. It's game night here on ESPN Radio, the all-new ESPN app, SiriusXM Channel 80, and TuneIn. 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He's Emmett Golden. I'm Q Myers, and Manuel was set to be paid about $2.4 million annually on a contract through ran through 2030. The financial details of his buyout were not immediately available. The university declined further comment, only saying that he was going to step down at the end of the calendar year. So we asked Pete Thamel, ESPN College Football Insider, who was a guest on the Pat McAfee Show, how did we get here when it comes to Ward Manuel?
16: we got here just for an accumulation of scandal. I think the surprise of today was that today didn't happen sooner for Ward Manuel. And we look at, obviously, the Connor Stallion scandal. And then there's the obvious, you know, we could go through the whole grand recounting of Michigan incidents, which was capped by Sharon Moore's firing and then arrest. In the wake of his firing, you know, I believe Michigan's on 4 years probation in football for Stallions. There were a lot of show causes. He survived an unusual amount of reputational carnage because Michigan won. And this has felt inevitable for a while. There had been a Michigan presidential change that was expected to happen. That was thought to be Ward Manuel's exit ramp, but he stuck around. And now they're kind of going to give him the rest of the season. And look, this $12 million external investigation of Michigan's culture didn't really have any smoking guns in it, but, you know, which basically meant Michigan couldn't fire him for cause. So they tried to hold hands the best they could and find an exit that doesn't look like a firing. And that's where they ended up.
17: So, okay, they couldn't fire him for cause, but let's walk through this.
11: Which cause, for anyone that doesn't know, when you fire someone for cause, that means you don't have to pay him.
17: Exactly, right. Okay, so he Connor Stallion's things goes on, right? Alleged cheating scandal. And Ward Manuel's like, I didn't know anything about it. I didn't know anything. Okay, you didn't know anything about that. You're the AD. Right. You didn't know anything about that. Then Sharon Moore allegedly has an inappropriate relationship with a staffer that lasted, I guess, over a year, maybe 2 years or something. And Manuel's like, I didn't know. I didn't know at all. Someone might call that a lack of institutional control.
11: Right.
17: It's your job to know.
11: Yep.
17: If all this stuff is happening on your watch, I didn't know is just as bad as you knowing.
11: Right?
17: Because you weren't complicit, but you were ignorant to it. And if your job is to be the guy that is in charge of all athletics, mind you, at the University of Michigan, and you don't know anything that's going on with the football team, that's cause to me.
11: Yeah, the one thing that I know and we all know from covering college athletics, it is not okay and it does not give you a get-out-of-jail-free pass by saying, I didn't know. I didn't know is not a valid excuse anymore, and it hasn't been for quite a while.
17: Right.
11: So anyone who tries to play, oh, I didn't see anything. Everything was going on underneath my eyes. Well, then shame on you that you allowed for everything to go on under your eyes. It's almost like that parent that allows their kid to do everything and be like, I didn't know little Johnny was Billy Badass. Well,
17: yeah,
11: that's
17: right.
11: On you for not recognizing that Johnny has got a problem.
17: Yeah, plausible deniability, it sounds like, is what
11: right.
17: Manuel was going for. You know, hey, I didn't know. That's just not good enough at that level.
11: Right.
17: And listen, life ain't fair, okay? Maybe he didn't know. But when you get to the upper echelon of college football at a place like Michigan, I don't know is not acceptable, or I didn't know is not acceptable, because it literally is your job to know. Now, look, if he didn't know that somebody was cheating on the esports team, okay. All right. You know, all
11: right.
17: I get it. You got a lot going on. But the football team is your baby.
11: Right.
17: The football team is the cash cow, is the one that generates all the revenue for every other sport you have. And to just be like, oh, I didn't know that there was a guy on other team sideline wearing Meta glasses recording signs. I didn't know that. Oh, I didn't know my head coach was allegedly having an inappropriate relationship, and all this kind of blew up in the and made the university look terrible, made him look bad. So this is a university that prides itself on Michigan men, right, in a level of moral superiority, if you will, but you didn't know all this stuff is going on? Nah, it's time to roll.
11: Yeah, there's no doubt. Like I said, I don't know, or I didn't know. This was not going on, you know, in front of my eyes. I didn't see it. That's not an excuse anymore that you could use. And so, yeah, that didn't fly. And so now Ward Manuel will step down at the end of the year. And look, that's still a generosity. That's a nice olive branch that they extended to him. Because as you rolled out, you could name everything that you just named as cause, and you could have just fired him on the spot. But they did everything that they could to move on without it actually looking like a firing. So, you know, there you go. Ward Manuel steps down there at Michigan at the end of the year. Also in college sports, the SEC is pounding that drum. They're banging their chest. They're talking loud from the top of the mountaintop for anyone to hear them that they're ready to move on from the NCAA. They're going to be their own entity, right? They'll have a super conference. The Big Ten, who knows? They might join them as well. They are talking about breaking away from the NCAA. Heather Dinich, ESPN College Football Reporter, 6 p.m. Sports Center. How real is this talk from the SEC?
18: Oh, it's very real, and this is something that has been going on for months because SEC presidents and chancellors have been talking about this since about February when they met in Nashville to talk about options of self-governance if they cannot get federal legislation. I mean, that's where the conversations are. And you can look at the Big 12 and the Texas Tech incident with Brendan Sorsby as an example of what this means. Because when you're talking about breaking away from the NCAA, you're talking about making and enforcing your own rules. In that case, the NCAA wasn't able to enforce its own rules on gambling. So the SEC and Greg Sankey will tell you, we already do make some of our rules and enforce them. But if they can't get help from the federal government, get some antitrust protection so that every time they try to make a rule, the NCAA, they don't get turned around and somebody sues them for it. That's what these conversations are about.
17: Yeah, I could see a world one day, and there was a time when I couldn't, that the SEC could break away. It's the only reason I think they would hesitate to is I think they like bragging about being national champions. Right. And I know someone will say, well, if you win the SEC, you are the national champion. Nah.
11: Oh, you're the SEC champion.
17: Yeah, it sounds good, but the SEC is the best in the country, so you are the – I know how people would try to make it sound, and that's what you would tell yourself to be all right with it. But come on, everybody loves to walk into Alabama and see all them numbers of all the years that they won national championships. And if you break away, you don't have a national championship, and that's just football. What would it mean for the other sports?
11: I just would hate to see it happen. And maybe it would end up working out fine, and maybe I'm just, you know, scared of change. Whatever it is, you can call them what you want. It's fine. I just think that it makes all the sense in the world for it still to be the NCAA. But to Heather Dinich's point, there's got to be some kind of ramifications. There's got to be some rules and regulations. They've got to have some kind of power, because right now the NCAA has about as much power as you and me.
17: Right. Yeah, it's just there's so many layers to it, and it's so complicated. I've been playing NCAA College Football 27. If they leave the NCAA, the SEC wouldn't be in that video game. Now, I know it doesn't generate a large amount of revenue for the SEC. Who cares? But there's a bunch of fans that are gamers that would love to play that. And the SEC come out with their own game? Probably not. And I know that's a very small issue, but there's just so what would that mean for the basketball teams? Would they wouldn't be allowed to play in the NCAA tournament anymore?
11: Is that just a NCAA football situation as well, right? Is that just the SEC football? Would it just be them, and would the rest of the sports stand?
17: Yeah.
11: Like, there's a lot of different layers to this. I kind of think that it's, you know, I'm not a big fan of it to see if it were to happen or not. But again, it's to me, it seems like it's the SEC just pounding their chest and saying, "Hey, we're so big and bad and powerful that we could do this."
17: Yeah, and I would, if I was the NCAA, which is, again, they're not in the biggest position of power, but, I mean, I would flat out tell them, this: you can't just do football. If you're leaving us, every sport, by swimming, by gymnastics, by softball, by baseball, y'all are just doing your own thing there. And, you know, and I'm sure they probably would say you're not allowed to play against teams that are in the NCAA. You know, so right. I just, there's so many layers to this thing, man.
11: Emmett, I got one question for you, and you don't have to answer, but I got a question for you.
17: Okay.
11: What is the worst way in baseball to lose a game?
17: Walking a run in.
11: And you don't have to answer it. He's Emmett Golden. I'm Q Myers. Coming up next, we show love to the ones that deserve it here on Game Night on ESPN Radio on the all-new ESPN app.
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0: Jackson. I'm Q Myers. 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And Emmett, I asked you the question, in baseball, what's the worst way to lose a game? And you said what?
1: Walk in the winning run.
0: And you're partially correct.
1: Okay.
0: And this is what happened in the Cardinals-Angels game that just went final. It was on ESPN, as a matter of fact. Had it on in Studio Q while we're doing this fine program we call Game Night on ESPN Radio. Going in the bottom of the ninth, the Cardinals were up 2-1. Right? Then Grissom doubled to right. Peraza scored. Siri to third. Umpire review. Call on the field was upheld. It's 2-2. Remember this. The Angels, 106 straight losses when trailing, entering the ninth inning. 106, by far the longest active streak in Major League Baseball. 0-48 this season when trailing entering the ninth inning. Worst in Major League Baseball. That streak ends as tonight. Joe Adell gets hit by a pitch.
1: Wow.
0: To walk in the winning run. The Angels literally walk it off. 3-2.
1: Yeah, now that is the worst. You know, to actually hit somebody.
0: Right.
1: And, that is terrible.
0: Yes.
1: Yeah, but good for the Angels.
0: I mean, look, they showed fight in this one, right? I mean, I was actually entertained. The game was on throughout the course of this show. As I mentioned, it was on ESPN. And I kept looking up and thinking, man, the Angels sure are playing the Cardinals tight. Again, it wasn't a high-scoring affair. It was final was 3-2. But they played them well. They played them close. Does that make them much better? No. They're 40-61 overall. You know, they're still well beyond being below 500. But for tonight, good job. Good job by the Angels getting that victory over the Cardinals.
1: They're worse than the A's.
0: I know.
1: Yeah,
0: trust me.
1: So there you go.
0: But they're not giving up 23 runs in a game. They gave up 2 runs, Emmett. They gave up 2. The A's gave up 23. And you know what the funny thing about the A's real quick? And they will show love to the ones that deserve it. The A's give up 23 runs on Friday night. Then turn around on Saturday and win 15-1.
1: Yeah, man. That means you don't have any pitching. That's what that
0: right,
1: means
0: exactly.
1: To me.
0: Yeah, but it's just like, how do you give up 23 one night and then turn around and pull out the whipping stick of your own and get 15 the next night and then turn around and lose 5-2 the next night?
1: By being a bad team.
0: There you go. That's what it is.
1: But they're
2: not
1: the worst.
2: I think that's also just the beauty of baseball.
0: Yeah.
2: So much depends on your starting pitcher, because it was Jin that started Saturday, right? And he's been really good.
0: Well, it looked like Jin and Juice was pitching on Friday night. It did not look good. I'm telling you, it looked like there was something going on with the A's pitching. But, yeah, no, you're right about that. And he has been really good, and that's what starting pitching does. If you have quality starters, you're good to go. I gotta get angry at my team at times. I'm sorry. It's

0: my team so I can be angry.
1: Oh, man, that was awesome. I got tears in my eyes.
0: He said McColden. I'm Q Myers. Now it's time to show love to the ones that deserve it.
2: All the way up on game night.
3: Nothing can stop me. I'm all the way up.
0: Let's get into the WNBA, man. How about the Lynx and the Storm? How about Olivia Miles?
4: Top three offense, top three defense for Minnesota. Miles, kiss off the glass. The recognition of Olivia Miles to get the shot off before Dominique Malanga fully comes there to contest.
3: Nothing can stop me. I'm all the way up.
1: That highlight was courtesy of the USA Network. The Lynx 105, the Storm 102.
0: Man, Olivia Miles has just been balling. And you know, there was that time when she got injured. Her ankle was like, she rolled her ankle and everyone was concerned. 32 points, 8 boards, 8 assists. Are you serious? Third rookie. 30-point game of the season. 8th rookie, 2nd Lynx player to have 3 30-point games in a season. That's wild.
1: Now, just because of how good Asia Wilson is, I don't think she's going to be able to win the Rookie of the Year and the MVP, but she got an MVP in her future. I can tell you that much.
0: Well, I mean, just look at the standings and look where the Lynx are. I mean, they're the number one team in the league. Right?
1: And Nafisa Collier hasn't really played all year.
0: Exactly, exactly. So the Aces are sitting there in the number 2 spot, but I think that Olivia Miles is at least in the conversation for sure. Right? I mean, anytime you have a performance like she's been having all season long, 2nd rookie in WNBA history at 30 points, 8 boards, 8 assists in a game. Oh, this young lady named Candace Parker did it once in 2008. Yeah. You may have heard of her. She's pretty good.
1: Yeah, I heard of her.
0: Yeah, that's the company she keeps. That's Olivia Miles. The Lynx get the 105-102 win over the Storm. How about the Mystics and the Valkyries? The Valkyries were riding a 9-game winning streak.
5: Washington coming off of made free throws. There's no fast break opportunity. Citron to the corner. Iriafin goes up. Iriafin has given the Mystics the lead. They're on a 9-0 run. It's the 15th lead change, and the Valkyries will call timeout with 1:41 remaining.
3: Nothing can stop me. I'm all the way up.
1: WNBA pass, league pass on the call there. The Mystics beat the Valkyries. A little bit of an upset tonight, 90-82.
0: And that's the Mystics' first win all time versus the Valkyries. Now, the Valkyries have only been a team for their second season, but they lost the first 6 games. So that's a really big win right there for the Mystics. They're a team that, in my opinion, haven't quite lived up to the expectations for them this year, and the Valkyries are just playing great. They're playing great ball. I mentioned the Lynx at the top. It's the Lynx, the Aces, and the Valkyries. That's 1, 2, 3 in the pecking order in the WNBA right now.
1: Yeah, man. They are the Valkyries doing really, really well. So shout out to the Mystics for pulling the upset.
0: Yeah, exactly. That win for the Mystics snapped the Valkyries' 9-game winning streak, which was the longest in WNBA this season. First loss since June 21st. Again, showing love to the ones that deserve it here on game night on ESPN Radio. The Liberty and the Wings. This one took overtime.
6: You see they're going with the same play here. Looking at action with Brianna Stewart and Ionescu. The spin doesn't get it to go, but gets her own board. Tough finish. Stewart ties the ball game.
3: Nothing can stop me. I'm all the way up.
1: My TV 9 on the call there. This one went to overtime, and the Liberty down the wings, 99-98.
0: Brianna Stewart, 33 points, 13 rebounds, 8 assists. She's still balling. Second player with multiple 30-point, 10-rebound games this season behind someone that you may have heard of as well, Asia Wilson, who's done it 4 times. But the Wings, you want to talk about another team that's playing really well, right? They had the number 1 overall pick. They got AZ Fudd, Paige Beckers. I know she didn't play tonight, but she's been balling. They're sitting there in the 4th spot right now in the WNBA.
1: Yeah, man, it's heating up. This is a good time to jump on board if you haven't been rocking with the W.
0: Absolutely. It's game night here on ESPN Radio on the all-new ESPN app. Turn our attention to Major League Baseball. How about the Red Sox and the Orioles? The Red Sox are streaking.
7: Wells is ready. He throws. Caleb swings and drives one high in the left field. It is way back. And it is gone. Two strikes. Chapman is ready. He throws. Swing a liner to short. Caught by Chang. His 14 in a row for the Red Sox. Chapman walks the tightrope. The Sox cannot be stopped. 6-5 winner.
3: Nothing can stop me. I'm
1: That's how it sounded on WEEI 93.7 FM. The Red Sox continue to roll for their 14th straight victory.
0: That's the second longest win streak in franchise history. They won 15 back in 1946. Their 19-2 record of the last 21 games is the best in Major League Baseball since the stretch began back on June 25th. So they're a team that you got to watch to see how long this streak can continue. If you think about it, through June 24th, they were 32-46, which is the worst record in AL and second worst in Major League Baseball. And now they're sitting there in the thick of things, only six games back in that Eastern division right there in the AL East. So, yeah, definitely paying attention to what the Red Sox got cooking. I guess we're saving the best for last for
1: That's
0: you.
1: Right.
0: The Guardians and the Twins. How did this one play out?
8: Here comes the 1-2. Swung on, and he clubs another one. High and deep. Right center. Way back. Home run, Halpin. Oh, what a night for Petey Halpin. Home runs in his first two at-bats. And the onslaught continues for Cleveland. It's now 8-2 Guardians.
1: That's right, that call, WTAM 1100, Gardo, seven home runs tonight as they beat the Twins 13-4.
0: Man, at some point, if they're up to seven home runs, you just got to get angry because they just keep taking them out the park. But yeah, big victory right there
1: somebody
0: for the Guardians. Yeah,
1: you know
0: they
1: got to
0: do something. Exactly. I can't let you get out like that. The A's, as much as I bash them, they got a victory tonight. How about that? 5-2
1: love
0: over
1: that.
0: The Diamondbacks.
1: Love that.
0: There you
1: good
0: go.
1: Job.
0: I feel good about myself. So there is that. He's Emmett Golden. I'm Q Myers. All this coming up next, it's more ESPN Radio.
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18: Caleb swings and tries one. High in the left field. It is way back. And it is gone.
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19: 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Swung on. Hit down the left field line. It is hooking. There. Hits the pole.
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22: 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For 120 minutes on Sunday, they had virtually no offense, but now officials are looking at them going on the offensive after those 120 minutes. That's straight ahead. But first, baseball. And while defense wins championships, you can't really go on an impressive run without some offense, and that's what Boston saw Monday against the Orioles in a 5-5 game in the eighth inning at Fenway.
23: Wells is ready. He throws. Caleb swings and tries one. High in the left field. It is way back. And it is gone! More Fenway magic! Caleb Durden puts the Red Sox ahead. 6-5.
24: No balls, two strikes. Chapman is ready. He throws. Swing a liner to short. Caught by Chang. His 14 in a row for the Red Sox. Chapman walks the tightrope. The Sox cannot be stopped. 6-5 winner.
22: 14th straight win. Second longest win streak in franchise history behind a 15-game win streak in 1946. 14 straight wins for Boston, longest streak in baseball this season. They're the first team to win 14 straight since the Brewers did it last August. WEEI with the call. Red Sox 19-2 record in the last 21 games, best in baseball since that stretch began June 25th. And with the 14th straight win for Boston, it snaps Baltimore's 7-game win streak, their longest in the last three seasons. Wilson Contreras, 3-for-4, double, couple RBI. Caleb Durbin, solo home run in the eighth inning to take the 6-5 lead.
25: I mean, we got a number of big swings tonight. You know, that one happened to go over the fence, and it's a huge moment, obviously, with who we have coming into the game. But just really big hits up and down the lineup. Rafa's with two outs to tie the game. Like, we had to come back and tie the game multiple times. It was just a collective effort, contributions up and down the lineup.
22: Red Sox manager Chad Tracy for Durbin, his second career go-ahead homer in the eighth inning or later, had a walk-off shot last season with Milwaukee.
26: That was your second career game-tying or go-ahead home run there in the eighth inning or later. How were you able to set up that situation, Caleb?
27: Just trying to make something happen. You know, kicking myself for not coming through earlier and wanted to make something happen for the guys.
26: You've been through everything with this Fenway crowd from the first series of the year to the moment that you just experienced, but you never doubted yourself. How good did it feel to inject that life into the place and to the group?
27: That's what it's about, man. We're playing really good baseball right now. We're playing Red Sox baseball, and we're fired up. We want to keep it rolling.
26: 14 wins in a row. It's almost unfathomable. But how much has this stretch really fortified the team's resilience and their resolve?
27: It's just the way we're winning, man. We're having games where we're scoring a lot and winning by a lot, and then we're coming back like this, and we're winning the dogfights, and that's what you need, you know, going into the postseason.
26: In this game, certainly a dogfight. Back and forth, you guys answer the bell every single time. What's the conversation like in the dugout? What's going on inside the group that you guys are saying that you guys are not in this?
27: It just doesn't matter what the score is. There's a ton of energy in the dugout. Fenway's rocking. It's a lot of fun right now.
22: Durbin with the go-ahead home run in the eighth inning as the Red Sox get their 14th consecutive win, their sixth comeback win in July, tied with the Brewers for most in baseball. Red Sox have won 9 straight divisional games. ESPN's Jesse Rogers and our Buster Olney.
0: In the first 12 games of this winning streak, they had a bullpen ERA of 1.11. Craig Breslow's vision for this team coming into the year was to have great pitching. The pitching has been phenomenal. And I've been jokingly saying the Red Sox are ruining the trade deadline, Jesse, because they're winning. And we thought they would be one of the big sellers.
1: I often complain to my wife that the baseball season is so long, but the one interesting thing is, man, you can look like 2 different teams 3 different times. You can look great, awful, great again, awful again. I said to you on this podcast, after they fired Cora, I was very interested to see what Chad Tracy would do, because they didn't just bring in some old fogey that would sit there and just, you know, be the interim until they reset everything after the year. They brought in a young guy that knew these players. Now, it took some time, obviously, but is Chad Tracy now getting the best out of this young group? It certainly seems like it. You've seen them up close during this streak. I saw them sweep the White Sox, who were playing well before and after. The most amazing thing I give Chad Tracy and that coaching staff credit for is to have that win streak, go to the All-Star break, come back and not lose a beat. So impressive that they picked up where they left off. So often you see, okay, the air is out of the balloon. Everyone's, you know, people are in the Bahamas. You come back, takes a day or two. You split a series. No, they came back and swept. So impressed by Boston. It has changed the certainly the trade deadline. You know, Sonny Gray. Forget about
0: the Braves or the Phillies or approving a trade.
1: Like, he might need an extension at this point, the way he's pitching.
0: Speaking of extensions, how about Chad Tracy? How about taking the interim tag off him?
1: And I saw Chapman both here in Chicago, then at the All-Star game, as you did, and he was all smiles. I mean, amazing turnaround for a team. It's just such a reminder, individual or player-wise, it's never over. It's not over till it's over. You can find your season. I'm in Chicago. Dansby Swanson was terrible for 3 months, and then he drove in 20 runs in 2 days. It's baseball, and it's unexplainable. Can't explain it, but they figured it out.
22: 14 straight times they have. Boston with the 6-5 win over the Orioles. Aroldis Chapman with his 389th career save. SportsCenter All Night, ESPN Radio in Philly. A couple of milestones on Monday.
3: The 1-0 pitch swung on and hit well deep to left field. And you can forget about that one. A 2-run shot for Trey Turner. His 13th home run of the year. And he doubles the Phillies lead. It's now 4-0. First pitch to Turner. Swung on. Hit down the left field line. It is hooking. There. He hits the pole. It's a home run. A 3-run home run for Trey Turner. The Dodgers think it's in play as it hit the pole right above the orange line down the left field line. It's a 3-run shot for Trey Turner. Oh, and he's making up for it offensively. Another home run, his second of the night. And he blows this one open. It's 8-3 Phils.
22: And now make that 200 home runs for Trey Turner's career. And speaking of 200 homers.
3: Next pitch to Harper, swung on. That one's hit well. Deep to left center field. And that one is gone. A home run for Bryce Harper, his 21st of the year. And the Phils get that run right back. It's 9-4.
22: 21st of the year for Harper, 200th with the Phillies. On top of the 184 he hit with Washington. He's the 12th player in Phillies history to hit 200 with the team. Sports Radio 94 WIP. Phillies hang on for a 10-7 win over the Dodgers. Phillies in total hitting a season-high 5 homers en route to the win. As for the Dodgers, we know we will not see Shohei Ohtani on the mound during this series this week in Philly. The Dodgers saying on Sunday he'll be off the mound indefinitely. ESPN's Buster Olney.
4: The Dodgers don't know because they have to determine whether or not Ohtani is responding to the treatment that he's getting on his knee. The last day before the All-Star break, remember he had that left knee drained. And left knee, of course, for a right-handed pitcher is the land knee, which is so crucial to what Otani's doing on the mound. He also had an injection. So as they move forward, they'll have to determine how he's feeling. And let's face it, with the Dodgers, it's always about getting their best players ready for October. They are hell-bent on winning the back-to-back-to-back championships, and they're going to make sure what they can do everything they can to have Otani ready for October.
22: ESPN senior MLB insider Jeff Passan says that long-term vision really isn't surprising given that it's the Dodgers.
5: When it comes to injuries, things that could be gritted through or played through, I'm not saying that they're hockey players by any means, but a lot of times with Dodgers players, the injuries and time spent on the injured list is a lot longer than necessary. Now, they do this to get guys healthy for October because that's all that matters. Right now, Blake Snell has been out practically the entire season, just trying to get him ready for a short second half. Edwin Diaz, same thing, could have been pushing to come back sooner. Doesn't need it. And all the Dodgers want is to have their playoff ready roster. So I would be surprised if Shohei Ohtani is not on the mound again this season, whether it's in September sometime perhaps, or certainly in October. And, you know, it's interesting if they do believe that he's going to be out for a long time, what they then go and do at the trade deadline.
22: Shohei Ohtani not going to be on the mound in the short-term future. Jacob Mizrowski was on the mound for the Brewers on Monday, but not for long. Four innings of on the hill, his shortest outing of the season, is manager Pat Murphy.
6: Yeah, I think he was a little bit out of it. You know, the long layoff kind of affected his delivery and everything else. And I think it was important to notice that and get him out of there then. His velo dropped. He couldn't find the rhythm on his heater and, you know, went to all off-speed stuff. I think it was important we got him out of there.
22: Lasted four innings, gave up a run, an unearned run, four hits, six strikeouts, and did get some support from the offense.
7: Here's the pitch. Fly ball deep left center. Robert back. It's gone! The first big league home run for Cooper Platt. And he takes Freddie Peralta deep. The first of many, hopefully, for that young man.
8: Vaughn steps in there. First pitch from Peralta is a fly ball. Deep left center field. This one's headed back there, and it is gone! Andrew Vaughn, a two-run blast, and the Brewers all over Freddie Peralta. It is 5-1 Milwaukee.
22: Freddie Peralta lasted 5 1/3, gave up seven runs on eight hits. Brewers go on to an 8-3 win over the Mets, 6-20 WTMJ. The Brewers get the win over the Mets, their win, and with the Dodgers' loss, the Brewers now have the best record in Major League Baseball, 63-37. 63 wins, their most through 100 games in franchise history. 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
9: Spain dominating Messi, an emphatic finish to an epic World Cup. First matchup between the top two FIFA-ranked teams in history.
10: Argentina was pitiful, disgraceful because of Spain and how dominant they were with the ball.
11: The big star of that Spanish national team is the coach, like Aimé Jacquet. I call him God.
12: Team in Argentina who probably knew as a group maybe they didn't match up as well against this Spanish team, so they were going to have to hang in there.
11: I'm so pleased, Spain.
12: I'd probably say it won't go down as a classic World Cup final, but certainly a tense one.
22: FIFA has opened a disciplinary investigation into the scenes that marred the end of the final. Several players from Argentina clashing with members of the Spain team on the field. Spain, of course, coming off the win, scoring the only goal of the final in extra time. And then at the end of the game, footage has emerged of two players and an assistant coach from Argentina going after others and hitting others. Really, their own only three shots that were actually on target on Sunday. They had zero shots on target during the game. Spain's defense had a lot to do with that. ESPN analyst Casey Keller.
28: Well, I think definitely from the defensive side of things, I think we all expected Spain to be one of the favorites. I picked Spain just below France to be one of the favorites, that if France didn't win, it'd be Spain. But I don't think any of us really expected just how defensively dominant they were. And I think a big point of that is, and I used to say a lot of the times, keeping clean sheets isn't about

0: so much possession that their opponent doesn't actually have the ball to be able to score. That's the starting point. But then when they're so tired, after spending so much time chasing, trying to win the ball back, the mindset of Spain to press so immediately and to win the ball back so quickly is just so defeating on your opponent. And it showed with just how dominant they were defensively.
1: Lionel Messi and Argentina obviously coming up short, but we did see him in tears there after the match. Just give me your perspective on Messi, as this could very likely be maybe his last World Cup.
0: We're all assuming it's his last World Cup at 39, that he's not really going to be there at 43. But, I mean, he showed in this tournament, and we have to be honest, that Argentina had a little easier draw, had a little easier bracket than Spain did, and obviously with Spain having to play France in the semifinal. But Messi showed up once again. He scored a ton of goals. He continued to be that leader. I just feel... he just ran out of a little bit of gas there at the end and was really unable to have those defining moments that he showed throughout the tournament. Because, look, we know that Messi's not the guy that's going to be pressing, that's going to be really starting that line of defense. And the Argentinian side knew that. And they just said, look, what we're going to do is we're going to do the work for Messi because we know what he can give us on the offensive side. Unfortunately, against Spain, Messi really was a non-factor and kind of went out in the way that he probably didn't want to, but in the end, it was a fitting result.
2: Spain expected to be among the favorites 4 years from now for the 2030 World Cup. France certainly going to be in that mix as well. Who will be in the mix to take over in Ann Arbor? That's next. SportsCenter All Night continues. It's ESPN Radio.
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10: 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It was that 81-yarder from Carson Wentz. And he also had the longest run, because the 65-yard run against Detroit here on Christmas Day, that was the longest run. So Jordan Addison, fantastic talent. But the Vikings have to get more.
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11: Someone had a birthday.
12: Yep, 50. 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
11: 50 years of wisdom.
12: Great segue. 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
2: Michigan Athletic Director Ward Manuel will step down at the end of the calendar year.
3: The report found nothing that ever implicated Ward Manuel where you're like, you have to fire this guy.
4: There were just too many things that were unsettling, so it's not a huge surprise.
1: The school making the announcement on Monday, releasing a summary of the independent investigation into the culture of the scandal-plagued athletic department at Michigan. It concluded that issues were not widespread. The 58-year-old Manuel has led the department at Michigan for over a decade, will step down at the end of the year. ESPN's Heather Dinich.
5: It started, obviously, with the Sharon Moore incident, but this widespread investigation included looking into over 20,000 documents, interviewing hundreds of people, and at the end of the day, they found out that this culture review did not find that misconduct was widespread throughout Michigan's athletic department. But what it did find were weaknesses in accountability, organizational structure, oversight, and reporting, which created conditions which misconduct was not always addressed consistently. And the reality is, you look at the laundry list of issues here, this is something that was ongoing throughout Michigan's athletic department for a long time. So while the review did find that Ward Manuel was very supportive and a good leader in that athletic department, there were just too many of these other things that piled up.
6: What more can you just tell us about what the next steps might be for Michigan?
5: Well, one of the reasons Ward Manuel is staying on through the rest of this calendar year is because the president would like him to implement these changes and recommendations that the investigation has come up with. But also, the president is going to conduct a national search for its next athletic director. And the reality is, this is still a very good job. Michigan's athletic department has a lot of resources. It has a lot of winning, a lot of tradition, history, and it's just hired Kyle Whittingham to lead the football team this year, which is also exactly what they need in terms of discipline. So I'm not expecting any answers anytime soon. As far as the next athletic director, Michigan needs to focus on implementing those recommendations as soon as possible.
1: Ward Manuel stepping down as the athletic director at the end of the year. Part of it, says our Ian Fitzsimmons here on ESPN Radio, was image.
7: I mean, when you think about what happened on his watch over the last, let's go back to 22-23, right? It's the last just 3-4 years. Jim Harbaugh, suspended. Michigan, fined. Connor Stallions, cost him $30 million and really tarnished the Michigan brand. They were cheating. You know, he got busted, partner. You know, and Michigan cares as much about the brand as anything on this earth. And it was tarnished. And then Sharon Moore went ahead and tarnished that brand even more. I mean, that looked like dirty bronze by the time they were done. It wasn't a yellow M, man. I mean, amazing blue. I wasn't amazed, man. I mean, I was just a tarnished logo after, you know, Sharon Moore. And you couple it with Connor, you couple it with Harbaugh. It's been a rough 3 years. What drives me nuts about Michigan is they're Michigan. They think they're better than anybody else. That is a public institution. They have a $12 million investigation into the athletic programs and Ward Manuel. And they release it, but 90% of it's redacted. The president issues a taped, canned statement. There is zero questions, nada, zilch, no access. And that's a public institution. $376 million in Michigan taxpayer money went to Ann Arbor, went to the University of Michigan. Those taxpayers have a right to know where their tax dollars went in that investigation. Do you know what Michigan's going to say? Sorry to hear about it. Here's two football fingers. You're never going to see that investigation and that complete report. And you know what? I expected nothing less from Michigan. Why? Because they sit on their high horse and they believe they're better than anybody else.
1: And they will have a new athletic director by the end of the year with Ward Manuel stepping down. SportsCenter All Night, ESPN Radio, back to baseball. Royals, a 4-3 win over the Giants. Nick Lofton with a walk-off bunt single. Third career walk-off hit. First this season. Salvador Perez had a two-run homer in the fourth inning. home run number 316 of his career, one shy of matching George Brett for the most in Royals history. Royals beat the Giants, who fall to 42-58 this season, San Francisco's worst record through 100 games since 2017. Yankees split a doubleheader with the Dodgers on Sunday, with Jazz Chisholm hitting the go-ahead home run in the eighth inning of the second game of that doubleheader. And then on Monday,
8: Jazz headers that. Goodbye! Long gone! A three-run shot and a four-spot in the first for the Yanks. There goes Bellinger, and there goes Jazz. There, it's gone. It is gone! Jazz Chisholm Jr. locked in his second of the night, his third of the last 2 days, and the Yankees are back in front.
1: His 10th multi-homer game, 16 homers on the season. Yankees beat the Pirates 8-5. The call's on the YES Network. Yankees with a Major League High third game this season with at least 8 runs through 3 innings. Also in the division, Rays and Blue Jays.
9: Cedric Mullins swings and drives one in the air to center. Varsho back, still back, now to the track, to the wall, and it's gone! A leadoff homer, first pitch to dead center field by Cedric Mullins. He's hit a dozen this year. The Rays have a couple off Cease and now lead it 5-1 in the sixth.
1: 620 WDAE. Rays go on to a 7-1 win over the Blue Jays. Tampa Bay snapping a season-high 5-game losing streak. They've won 6 of their 7 games against Toronto this season. Speaking of going yard, how about 3 times? That's next at ESPN Radio.
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1: What will the changes in Ann Arbor mean for Michigan? 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
1: FIFA looking into the post-game incidents on the pitch after Argentina's loss. Jacob Mizorowski lasts just four innings for the Brewers before he's pulled from his start on Monday. No word yet on when Shohei Ohtani may be back on the mound for the Dodgers. Red Sox continue to roll.
2: Swing a liner to shortstop by Chapman. It's 14 in a row for the Red Sox. Chapman walks the tightrope. The Sox cannot be stopped.
3: That's what it's about, man. We're playing really good baseball right now. We're playing Red Sox baseball, and we're fired up. We want to keep it rolling.
4: We're playing good baseball. I know it's hard to win that many games in a row when you're playing good baseball, but we're doing a lot of things right. So, yeah, the number of wins in a row is hard to believe, but they're playing. They're giving everything they got, and they're executing. They're doing a great job.
1: Red Sox of 6-5 win over the Orioles on Monday. Win number 14 in a row. Second longest win streak in franchise history. Longest win streak in baseball this season. As far as the franchise for the Red Sox, they won 15 straight back in 1946. 14 straight now, second longest. They've won 9 straight divisional games. 6 comeback wins for Boston in the month of July. Boston manager Chad Tracy.
4: That was unbelievable. It was a heck of an effort. Had to come back multiple times and kept fighting back. It was a heck of a win. We're playing good baseball. I know it's hard to win that many games in a row when you're playing good baseball, but we're doing a lot of things right. So, I mean, yeah, the number of wins in a row is hard to believe, but they're playing. They're giving everything they got, and they're executing. They're doing a great job.
1: Red Sox, in their last 21 games, 19 wins, 19-2 over that span. Best record in baseball since the win streak began on June 25th. ESPN analyst Doug Glanville.
5: For starters, everything is going in the right direction. I mean, you have to consider it all. I mean, their offense, they're scoring almost 1.5 more runs than they did 4 weeks ago. I mean, they're just absolutely hitting the ball everywhere. Wilson Contreras, Adon Rafaela, this Caleb Durbin they acquired from the Brewers, he has been fantastic. So their offense has picked up, and their pitching has gotten better, and it was already a strength. And it's a lot of young guys like a Jake Bennett or Peyton Tolley. You know, they have guys like Sonny Gray that have been established, but they're all playing well. And then to put it all together, their bullpen is closing it out when they get the lead. So it is the perfect storm on how you go on a run. And their manager, Chad Tracy, told us, he's like, well, listen, if we get on a run like this where we start scoring more, it will expose how good our pitching is. And therefore, we'll start winning 5-2 instead of 2-1. And now they got the space to do it.
1: And on Monday, it's a 6-5 win over the Orioles. Red Sox get their 14th straight win, snapping Baltimore's 7-game win streak. SportsCenter all night, ESPN Radio. From the Anything You Can Do, I Can Do Better department, Sunday, Hunter Goodman, 3 homers for the Rockies, although they lost to the Reds. Monday, Nationals had apparently taken note of that home run prowess. Andre Chaparro, 3 home runs for Washington. Major League best, 11 RBI in the 3 games since the All-Star break. 1 home run, 7 RBI in the 31 games prior to the break. Nationals, a 7-3 win over the Rockies. Nationals passing the Yankees for the most homers in Major League Baseball. As for the Astros and Marlins.
6: Junk brings the hands together at the belt. The 1-2 to Pena. And Jeremy lifts this one to right fairly deep. Going back on it. Konine on the warning track. He leaps and it is gone. Grand slam, Jeremy Pena. And the Astros lead it 5-2. Second career grand slam for Pena. 32 home runs, second most in the majors to Kyle Schwarber, who has 33. 1-1. And that's belt deep right center field. Headed for the Astros bullpen, and that's where it ends up. Second home run of the night for Yordan, and the Astros lead is 7-4.
1: They go on to the 8-5 win, KBME 790 AM. Alvarez, 5th multi-homer game of the year, tied with Hunter Goodman from Colorado for the most in baseball. Jeremy Pena's 2nd career grand slam. The other one came last September against Seattle. Astros with the 8-5 win. Braves edge the Padres.
7: Peralta kicks and brings it. Ozzie hits one high and deep to left field. Flying back very quickly to the wall. That's gone into the Padre bullpen. And the Braves hit a home run again. Their second of the night. It's now a 3-1 lead.
1: And they win it 3-2 over the Padres. 680 the Fan. Manny Machado with his 11th career 20-homer season. Tied with Paul Goldschmidt for the most among active players, but it comes in the loss for San Diego. The Braves snap a four-game losing streak against the Padres dating back to last season. Mariners pull away from the Reds en route to a shutout.
8: Here's the pitch. Swung on and destroyed! It's on its way! Upper deck just short. Going sail away. Grand slam, Cal Raleigh!
1: Cal Raleigh going yard with his sixth grand slam, 10th homer of the season, first grand slam this season. Mariners an 8-0 win over the Reds. Mariners with their eighth shutout of the season, tied for the second most in the American League. Red Sox out in front with 10. White Sox scoring 10.
9: The 2-2. A swing and a line drive. Fair! Right field. Antonacci scores. Murakami is in. Here comes Vargas. Benintendi clears the bases with a double. It's 5-2.
1: That was half of their runs. Chicago goes out of the 10-3 win over the Rangers. White Sox have won 6 of their last 7. Fourth time in the last 7 games, Chicago has scored at least 9 runs. Scoring at least 9? The Guardian said, yeah, no problem with that.
10: Rhys Hoskins, the DH with a drive! Forget about it! Deep left field! Halfway up the bleachers! Hoskins with Cleveland's 5th home run. His 2nd tonight. A solo blast to the porch. Halfway up the bleachers and left here in the 3rd. And Cleveland now with a 7-2 lead.
6: Here comes the 1-2. Swung on, and he clubs another one. High and deep. Right center. Way back. Home run, Halpin. Oh, what a night for Petey Halpin. Home runs in his first 2 at-bats. And the onslaught continues for Cleveland. It's now 8-2, Guardians.
1: WTAM with the call. Guardians, 13 runs scored on Minnesota. Their second most in a game this season. Guardians scoring their most against the Twins since 2015. It's a 13-4 win over Minnesota. Twins allowing 13 runs, tied for the 3rd most in a game this season. Tigers and Cubs, a little tighter. In fact, they went 10 innings.
11: Dingler waiting. 3-2, swinging a ground ball, chopped deep in the hole at short. Backhanded by Swanson, throw to second. That's his only play. Did not get Riley Green. Ground ball in the right spot for Dylan Dingler. Lee scores. Tigers take a 6-5 lead. Still nobody out.
12: He got the ground ball. It's another sinker in the middle of the plate. Dylan Dingler didn't hit it very hard, but boy, he hit it in the right spot.
1: Tigers take the lead. They get the 8-6 win in 10 innings. They scored 4 runs in the first inning, 3 runs in the 10th. They had 1 run between the 2nd and 9th innings, but they pull out the 10-inning victory, their 3rd extra inning win this season. Tigers continuing to be right there. So what happens as we approach the trade deadline? ESPN's Buster Olney.
13: You know, we've talked about how this is the one time year in baseball where small sample size can matter. Down to even one game as teams make the decision whether to buy or sell. And Carl was skeptical about that. And Dave Dombrowski came out of Don Mattingly's office. And I told Carl, I said, ask Dave, because there was that trade deadline, I think it was 2015, when it came down to one game for the Tigers, where he had told folks with other teams whether or not I trade David Price is going to come down to what happens today. And Carl was like, come on, like really a whole baseball season come? And he asked Dave that question, and Dave goes, yeah, that's right. and we talked about that. And this is where we are, which is why the Detroit Tigers on Sunday morning, I'm talking about Tarik Skubal and how great he looked on Saturday, right? 19 swings and misses and 7 scoreless innings, the best he's looked since getting his surgery. And then they lose on Sunday. And they're now at 4.5 games behind. And they are right on that fence.
14: They are going to wait till the last minute on that one. You know, a lot of teams would be interested. I think Scott Harris is going to say the right things until the very last minute. And then I think more than likely trade him. But let me see the standings. Let me see it. The AL is wide open. But, man, you got to get back to 500. You've had 4 months to get to 500. And even after a nice little run, you're not there yet. So let's see. They've got a couple weeks. I covered the Cubs a few years ago when Mike Talkman, I believe it was Talkman, made a catch in St. Louis over the wall to win a game, and I think that prevented them from trading Cody Bellinger.
13: Wow.
14: I agree with you. I think it can come down to a moment or two late in the process where a team makes a decision. So in my mind, the Tigers are going to wait to the very last minute to look at those standings and look at those odds. You know how that is. These guys look at the odds. What are the World Series odds? What are the division odds? And make the call. I just can't imagine they'd go into the deadline under 500, even if they are a few games out, and hold on to them. It just wouldn't make a lot of sense.
1: Detroit Tigers continuing to have an impressive season. We'll see what happens at the trade deadline. They're 6.5 games out in the division. Three teams in front of them. Then there's a wild card race as well. Major League Baseball trade deadline coming up on August 3rd. Sports Center all night, ESPN Radio.
15: Spain dominating Messi, an emphatic finish to an epic World Cup.
16: Argentina was pitiful, disgraceful because of Spain and how dominant they were with the ball.
17: I'm so pleased Spain won.
18: I mean, I'd probably say it won't go down as a classic World Cup final, but certainly a tense one.
1: Spain with the 1-0 win after extra time as they beat Argentina in the final. Pretty positive reviews overall for the World Cup. What will we remember to the guys at PTI?
19: All right, Wilbon, you paid a lot of attention to the World Cup. You watched a lot of it.
20: I did.
19: What will you remember from the 2026 World Cup?
20: Tony, I got quite a reel here. And I'm sorry, it's not going to include Team USA. I know others can get to that. But I'm going to start with England-Mexico, which was my favorite game of the tournament, if you will. Argentina, England. So much of what I watched involved England. Argentina, Egypt, the comeback Argentina stage. France, England in the third place game, which was magical. England, Congo. Harry Kane scores twice when they're down 1-0 in that game. I came away with a new favorite player, Jude Bellingham, who I'm going to watch play for Real Madrid now, because I'm going to start the fall not watching all the NFL pregame shows at 8 o'clock in the morning. I'm going to watch European soccer. Rodri, who, you know, I understand he's a great, great player, but the defense he played and other things involving Messi, but the defense he played, and he's the player of the tournament, voted that on Sunday. Amazing. And, Tony, this may surprise you, my late in the game respect for Messi. Just, look, I know Tom Brady was great at an advanced age. LeBron James is great at an advanced age. They're not this dude. They're not Messi. He dropped Magic Johnson in his prime passes on people's heads for goals. It's amazing that he's still playing this way. I don't know that I'm going to watch Miami, but I late in the game, respect for Messi. Nothing but that.
19: Yeah, I'm really excited by the fact that you're not going to watch, that you've taken up all the time in the segment,
20: yeah,
19: and you're not going to watch anything with an NFL pregame show in order to watch soccer. Yeah. I think you should alert Mr. Nielsen if he's still keeping the ratings. That's very important. And I think you have to work on your Harry Kane. I think you have to work on that a little bit. Yeah, you have to work on that. I'm going to go on for a while.
20: Good.
19: I will talk about the United States team a little bit. I will probably remember that they did well in group, although it was an easier group because they were a host country. But they got out of group, and then they won one of the knockout games, and then they got completely trucked by Belgium. And this is what we did. This is our ceiling. That's where we go. You win one knockout game, that's good. I mean, I don't think people should say that wasn't a good showing. This is not our sport. It's not. We are always 15 years away from being 10 years away as a soccer country. And in our entire lifetimes, that's the way it's been. I will also remember the stars, the Mbappes,

0: kid, Jude. Listing great players, Bellingham. I'm just, hey, Jude.
1: Oh, yeah, yeah, he's a great player. Just, you know, yeah, that's
0: I'm gonna
1: great
0: get, I'm going to get yeah. you to, you know, five wide on those
1: Big
0: NFL
1: Beatles fan,
0: pregame
1: aren't you?
0: Sets.
1: Good
0: I might get
1: that.
0: You to slide over. I might.
1: Oh, no. Let's go to your house and watch soccer
0: Come
1: instead
0: on.
1: Of the NFL.
0: I'm streaming
1: oh, yeah.
0: it all. Streaming
1: what?
0: It all.
1: Get out of here.
0: That's it. We ain't watching the Nats, I can tell you that. We're done. Back to you.
2: 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Straight ahead, where will he land in free agency? 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
2: Every odyssey has a final chapter. Is LeBron finally going to write his this week?
3: Rich Paul made it clear to me that the choice is LeBron James's right now.
4: I believe he knows exactly where he's going.

0: He just wanted to wait until the World Cup was over before he tells anybody.
1: We've been waiting a good chunk of the summer to hear where LeBron James will lace up the sneakers. ESPN insider Shams Charania.
2: We're on week four now, I believe, and everyone in the NBA is waiting on LeBron's decision, his choice now. And I spoke to Rich Paul, his longtime agent, this morning, and Rich Paul made it clear to me that the choice is LeBron James's right now. It's up to him on a choice of which team he wants to play for. All of the information is in. The teams are set. Everyone's made their moves. There is no decision, no choice yet. There's no timetable on a choice as of yet, but we know the teams. Cleveland, Miami, Philadelphia, Golden State, Minnesota, all are waiting on this. This has a domino effect around the league with other free agents as well. My understanding, though, over the last couple of weeks is that the focus has been primarily, though, on the Eastern Conference teams being Cleveland, Miami, and Philadelphia, and we all continue to wait.
1: So we didn't learn a destination late last week about a decision, but ESPN's Dave McMenamin was at FanFest and did learn some news.
3: What we did learn is that the end is not near. He made it clear that the swan song is not upon us.
4: Okay.
3: If he plays next year, that's not the farewell tour. He compared himself to Bruce Springsteen and the Rolling Stones as artists who still tour 50, 60 years since they first hit the charts with their records. And so that's one thing we learned. In terms of what team he's going to play for, he continued to keep it close to the vest. He had some fun with it. You know, he said, trust the process. The crowd went nuts on Friday. On Thursday, he said, I hear Warriors, I hear Philly, I hear Miami from people yelling it out from the crowd. He's not let anything. What he did do was echo what he said after game four in the OKC series.
4: Okay.
3: It's like, I want to be in a competitive environment where I wake up every day and I want to pour myself into the work and we're all working towards a common goal.
4: And
3: that remains the same thing. If you think of all the teams, or like, you know, the finalists, right? Of all the players on all those teams, who would be the best single teammate that LeBron could team up with right now? And you'd probably say Giannis, 31 years old, two-time MVP, and plays both ends. And obviously he's had some injury stuff, and Steph is an all-time great, but Steph's 5 years older than Giannis is.
4: Sure.
1: His agent Rich Paul telling our Dave McMenamin, there are no perfect options. WNBA Aces 109-83 route of the tempo. Toronto was without coach Sandy Brondello, who was serving that one-game suspension for comments she made about Atlanta's Angel Reese on Friday. Lynx and Storm.
5: Miles in the mid-range gets it to go. A 32-piece right now for Olivia Miles.
6: She's been able to score in a multitude of ways.
1: USA Network with the call. Olivia Miles, 32 points. Lynx, 105-102 over Seattle. Mystics, a 90-82 win over the Valkyries. The Liberty in overtime get past the Wings, 99-98. Paige Beckers did not play, but the team says she does not have a concussion.
7: Sports Center all night.
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8: How good is that? Are you not entertained?
7: Number four.
1: It was Jazz Chisholm's home run in the bottom of the eighth that lifted the Yankees on Sunday Night Baseball. Monday, he picked up where he had left off. Yes, Network.
9: There goes Bellinger, and there goes Jazz. There it's gone. It is. Chisholm Jr. locked in his second of the night, his third in the last 2 days, and the Yankees are back in front.
7: Number three.
1: Jordan Alvarez goes yard twice for Houston, but his teammate goes yard once, yet drives in double the runs. KBME 790 AM.
10: Jump brings the hands together at the belt. The 1-2 to Pena. And Jeremy lifts this one to right fairly deep, going back on it. Konine on the warning track. He leaps and it is gone. Grand slam, Jeremy Pena. And the Astros lead it 5-2. Second career grand slam for Pena.
7: Number two.
1: Mariners shut out the Reds 8-0, getting half of their runs with one swing. Seattle Sports 710 AM.
10: Here's the pitch. Swung on and destroyed. It's on its way. Upper deck just short. Going sail away. Grand slam. Cal Raleigh.
7: Number one.
1: At Fenway, it would be some late heroics to keep the streak alive. WEEI.
11: Wells is ready. He throws.
4: goes Caleb. Swings and tries one. High in the left.

0: strikes. Chapman is ready. He throws. Swing a liner to shortstop by Chang. It's 14 in a row for the Red Sox. Chapman walks the tightrope. The Sox cannot be stopped. 6-5 winner.
1: Red Sox with 14 straight. They can match the franchise record of 15 straight wins with a win Tuesday night. Boston winning 15 straight in 1946 when Ted Williams was on the team. Milestones hit in Philly. That's next. 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
2: 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It is way back, and it is gone!
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3: 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It is hooking. There, he hits the pole.
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6: 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For 120 minutes on Sunday, they had virtually no offense, but now officials are looking at them going on the offensive after those 120 minutes. That's straight ahead. But first, baseball. And while defense wins championships, you can't really go on an impressive run without some offense. And that's what Boston saw Monday against the Orioles in a 5-5 game in the eighth inning at Fenway.
7: Wells is ready. He throws. Caleb swings and tries one high in the left field. It is way back. And it is good.
8: Two strikes. Chapman is ready. He throws. Swing a liner to short. Caught by Chang. His 14 in a row for the Red Sox. Chapman walks the tightrope. The Sox cannot be stopped. 6-5 winner.
6: 14th straight win. Second longest win streak in franchise history behind a 15-game win streak in 1946. 14 straight wins for Boston, longest streak in baseball this season. They're the first team to win 14 straight since the Brewers did it last August. WEEI with the call. Red Sox 19-2 record in the last 21 games, best in baseball since that stretch began June 25th. And with the 14th straight win for Boston, it snaps Baltimore's 7-game win streak, their longest in the last three seasons. Wilson Contreras, 3-for-4, double, couple RBI. Caleb Durbin, solo home run in the eighth inning to take the 6-5 lead.
9: I mean, we got a number of big swings tonight. You know, that one happened to go over the fence, and it's a huge moment, obviously, with who we have coming into the game. But just really big hits up and down the lineup. Rafa's with two outs to tie the game. Like, we had to come back and tie the game multiple times. It was just a collective effort, contributions up and down the lineup.
6: Red Sox manager Chad Tracy for Durbin, his second career go-ahead homer in the eighth inning or later, had a walk-off shot last season with Milwaukee.
10: That was your second career game-tying or go-ahead home run there in the eighth inning or later. How were you able to set up that situation, Caleb?
11: Just trying to make something happen. You know, kicking myself for not coming through earlier and wanted to make something happen for the guys.
10: You've been through everything with this Fenway crowd from the first series of the year to the moment that you just experienced, but you never doubted yourself. How good did it feel to inject that life into the place and to the group?
11: That's what it's about, man. We're playing really good baseball right now. We're playing Red Sox baseball, and we're fired up. We want to keep it rolling.
10: 14 wins in a row. It's almost unfathomable. But how much has this stretch really fortified the team's resilience and their resolve?
11: It's just the way we're winning, man. We're having games where we're scoring a lot and winning by a lot, and then we're coming back like this, and we're winning the dogfights, and that's what you need, you know, going into the postseason.
10: In this game, certainly a dogfight. Back and forth, you guys answer the bell every single time. What's the conversation like in the dugout? What's going on inside the group that you guys are saying that you guys are not in this?
11: It doesn't matter what the score is. There's a ton of energy in the dugout. Fenway's rocking. It's a lot of fun right now.
6: Durbin with the go-ahead home run in the eighth inning as the Red Sox get their 14th consecutive win, their sixth comeback win in July, tied with the Brewers for most in baseball. Red Sox have won nine straight. divisional games. ESPN's Jesse Rogers and our Buster Olney.
0: In the first 12 games of this winning streak, they had a bullpen ERA of 1.11. Craig Breslow's vision for this team coming into the year was to have great pitching. The pitching has been phenomenal. And I've been jokingly saying the Red Sox are ruining the trade deadline, Jesse, because they're winning, and we thought they would be one of the big sellers.
12: I often complain to my wife that the baseball season is so long, but the one interesting thing is, man, you can look like two different teams three different times. You can look great, awful, great again, awful again. I said to you on this podcast, after they fired Cora, I was very interested to see what Chad Tracy would do, because they didn't just bring in some old fogey that would sit there and just, you know, be the interim until they reset everything after the year. They brought in a young guy that knew these players. Now, it took some time, obviously, but is Chad Tracy now getting the best out of this young group? It certainly seems like it. You've seen them up close during this streak. I saw them sweep the White Sox, who were playing well before and after. The most amazing thing I give Chad Tracy and that coaching staff credit for is to have that win streak, go to the All-Star break, come back, and not lose a beat. So impressive that they picked up where they left off. So often you see, okay, the air is out of the balloon. Everyone's, you know, people are in the Bahamas. You come back, takes a day or two. You split a series. No, they came back and swept. So impressed by Boston. It has changed the certainly the trade deadline. You know, Sonny Gray, forget about
0: the Braves or the Phillies or approving a trade.
12: Like, he might need an extension at this point, the way he's pitching.
0: Speaking of extensions, how about Chad Tracy? How about taking the interim tag off him?
12: And I saw Chapman both here in Chicago, then at the All-Star game, as you did, and he was all smiles. I mean, amazing turnaround for a team. It's just such a reminder, individual or player-wise, it's never over. It's not over till it's over. You can find your season. I'm in Chicago. Dansby Swanson was terrible for 3 months, and then he drove in 20 runs in 2 days. It's baseball, and it's unexplainable. Can't explain it, but they figured it out.
6: 14 straight times they have. Boston with the 6-5 win over the Orioles. Aroldis Chapman with his 389th career save. SportsCenter All Night, ESPN Radio in Philly. A couple of milestones on Monday.
3: The 1-0 pitch swung on and hit well. Deep to left field, and you can forget about that one. A two-run shot for Trey Turner. His 13th home run of the year. And he doubles the Phillies' lead. It's now 4-0. First pitch to Turner. Swung on. Hit down the left field line. It is hooking. There he hits the pole. It's a home run. A three-run home run for Trey Turner. The Dodgers think it's in play as it hit the pole right above the orange line down the left field line. It's a three-run shot for Trey Turner. Well, he's making up for it offensively. Another home run, his second of the night, and he blows this one open. It's 8-3 Phils.
6: And now make that 200 home runs for Trey Turner's career. And speaking of 200 homers.
3: Next pitch to Harper, swung on. That one's hit well. Deep to left center field, and that one is gone. A home run for Bryce Harper, his 21st of the year. And the Phils get that run right back. It's 9-4.
6: 21st of the year for Harper, 200th with the Phillies. On top of the 184 he hit with Washington, he's the 12th player in Phillies history to hit 200 with the team. Sports Radio 94 WIP. Phillies hang on for a 10-7 win over the Dodgers. Phillies in total hitting a season-high 5 homers en route to the win. As for the Dodgers, we know we will not see Shohei Ohtani on the mound during this series this week in Philly. The Dodgers saying on Sunday he'll be off the mound indefinitely. ESPN's Buster Olney.
13: The Dodgers don't know because they have to determine whether or not Ohtani is responding to the treatment that he's getting on his knee. The last day before the All-Star break, remember he had that left knee drained. And left knee, of course, for a right-handed pitcher is the land knee, which is so crucial to what Ohtani's doing on the mound. He also had an injection. So as they move forward, they'll have to determine how he's feeling. And let's face it, with the Dodgers, it's always about getting their best players ready for October. They are hell-bent on winning the back-to-back-to-back championships, and they're going to make sure what they can do everything they can to have Ohtani ready for October.
6: ESPN senior MLB insider Jeff Passan says that long-term vision really isn't surprising given that it's the Dodgers.
14: When it comes to injuries, things that could be gritted through or played through, I'm not saying that they're hockey players by any means, but a lot of times with Dodgers players, the injuries and time spent on the injured list is a lot longer than necessary. Now, they do this to get guys healthy for October because that's all that matters. Right now, Blake Snell has been out practically the entire season, just trying to get him ready for a short second half. Edwin Diaz, same thing. Could have been pushing to come back sooner. Doesn't need it. And all the Dodgers want is to have their playoff-ready roster. So I would be surprised if Shohei Ohtani is not on the mound again this season, whether it's in September sometime perhaps or certainly in October. And, you know, it's interesting if they do believe that he's going to be out for a long time, what they then go and do at the trade deadline.
6: Shohei Ohtani not going to be on the mound in the short-term future. Jacob Mizrowski was on the mound for the Brewers on Monday, but not for long. Four innings on the hill, his shortest outing of the season, is manager Pat Murphy.
15: Yeah, I think he was a little bit out of it. You know, the long layoff kind of affected his delivery and everything else. And I think it was important to notice that and get him out of there then. His velo dropped. He couldn't find the rhythm on his heater and, you know, went to all off-speed stuff. I think it was important we got him out of there.
6: Lasted four innings, gave up a run, an unearned run, four hits, six strikeouts, and did get some support from the offense.
16: Here's the pitch. Fly ball deep left center. Robert back. It's gone! The first big league home run for Cooper Platt. And he takes Freddy Peralta deep. The first of many, hopefully, for that young man.
17: Vaughn steps in there. First pitch from Peralta is a fly ball. Deep left center field. This one's headed back there, and it is gone. Andrew Vaughn, a two-run blast, and the Brewers all over Freddy Peralta. It is 5-1 Milwaukee.
6: Freddy Peralta lasted 5 1/3, gave up seven runs on eight hits. Brewers go on to an 8-3 win over the Mets, 6-20 WTMJ. The Brewers get the win over the Mets, their win, and with the Dodgers' loss, the Brewers now have the best record in Major League Baseball, 63-37. 63 wins, their most through 100 games in franchise history. Sports Center all night, ESPN Radio.
18: Spain dominating Messi, an emphatic finish to an epic World Cup. First matchup between the top two FIFA-ranked teams in history.
19: Argentina was pitiful, disgraceful because of Spain and how dominant they were with the ball.
20: The big star of that Spanish national team is the coach, like Emi Jaque. I call him God.
21: Team in Argentina, who probably knew as a group, maybe they didn't match up as well against this Spanish team, so they were going to have to hang in there.
20: I'm so pleased Spain won.
21: I'd probably say it won't go down as a classic World Cup final, but certainly a tense one.
6: FIFA has opened a disciplinary investigation into the scenes that marred the end of the final. Several players from Argentina clashing with members of the Spain team on the field. Spain, of course, coming off the win, scoring the only goal of the final in extra time. And then at the end of the game, footage has emerged of two players and an assistant coach from Argentina going after others and hitting others. Really, their own only three shots that were actually on target on Sunday. They had zero shots on target during the game. Spain's defense had a lot to do with that. ESPN analyst Casey Keller.
22: Well, I think definitely from the defensive side of things, I think we all expected Spain to be one of the favorites. I picked Spain just below France to be one of the favorites, that if France didn't win, it'd be Spain. But I don't think any of us really expected just how defensively dominant they were. And I think a big point of that is, and I used to say a lot of the times, keeping clean sheets isn't about

0: They have so much possession that their opponent doesn't actually have the ball to be able to score. That's the starting point. But then when they're so tired, after spending so much time chasing, trying to win the ball back, the mindset of Spain to press so immediately and to win the ball back so quickly is just so defeating on your opponent. And it showed with just how dominant they were defensively.
1: Lionel Messi and Argentina obviously coming up short, but we did see him in tears there after the match. Just give me your perspective on Messi, as this could very likely be maybe his last World Cup.
0: We're all assuming it's his last World Cup at 39, that he's not really going to be there at 43. But, I mean, he showed in this tournament, and we have to be honest, that Argentina had a little easier draw, had a little easier bracket than Spain did, and obviously with Spain having to play France in the semifinal. But Messi showed up once again. He scored a ton of goals. He continued to be that leader. I just feel... he just ran out of a little bit of gas there at the end and was really unable to have those defining moments that he showed throughout the tournament. Because, look, we know that Messi's not the guy that's going to be pressing, that's going to be really starting that line of defense. And the Argentinian side knew that. And they just said, look, what we're going to do is we're going to do the work for Messi because we know what he can give us on the offensive side. Unfortunately, against Spain, Messi really was a non-factor and kind of went out in the way that he probably didn't want to, but in the end, it was a fitting result.
2: Spain expected to be among the favorites 4 years from now for the 2030 World Cup. France certainly going to be in that mix as well. Who will be in the mix to take over in Ann Arbor? That's next. SportsCenter All Night continues. It's ESPN Radio.
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2: Michigan Athletic Director Ward Manuel will step down at the end of the calendar year.
3: The report found nothing that ever implicated Ward Manuel where you're like, you have to fire this guy.
4: There were just too many things that were unsettling, so it's not a huge surprise.
1: The school making the announcement on Monday, releasing a summary of the independent investigation into the culture of the scandal-plagued athletic department at Michigan. It concluded that issues were not widespread. The 58-year-old Manuel has led the department at Michigan for over a decade. Will step down at the end of the year. ESPN's Heather Dinich.
5: It started, obviously, with the Sharon Moore incident, but this widespread investigation included looking into over 20,000 documents, interviewing hundreds of people, and at the end of the day, they found out that this culture review did not find that misconduct was widespread throughout Michigan's athletic department. But what it did find were weaknesses in accountability, organizational structure, oversight, and reporting, which created conditions which misconduct was not always addressed consistently. And the reality is, you look at the laundry list of issues here, this is something that was ongoing throughout Michigan's athletic department for a long time. So while the review did find that Ward Manuel was very supportive and a good leader in that athletic department, there were just too many of these other things that piled up.
6: What more can you just tell us about what the next steps might be for Michigan?
5: Well, one of the reasons Ward Manuel is staying on through the rest of this calendar year is because the president would like him to implement these changes and recommendations that the investigation has come up with. But also, the president is going to conduct a national search for its next athletic director. And the reality is, this is still a very good job. Michigan's athletic department has a lot of resources. It has a lot of winning, a lot of tradition, history, and it's just hired Kyle Whittingham to lead the football team this year, which is also exactly what they need in terms of discipline. So I'm not expecting any answers anytime soon. As far as the next athletic director, Michigan needs to focus on implementing those recommendations as soon as possible.
1: Ward Manuel stepping down as the athletic director at the end of the year. Part of it, says our Ian Fitzsimmons here on ESPN Radio, was image.
7: I mean, when you think about what happened on his watch over the last, let's go back to 22, 23, right? It's the last just three, 4 years. Jim Harbaugh suspended, Michigan fined. Connor Stallions cost him $30 million and really tarnished the Michigan brand. They were cheating. You know, he got busted, partner. You know, and Michigan cares as much about the brand as anything on this earth. And it was tarnished. And then Sharon Moore went ahead and tarnished that brand even more. I mean, that looked like dirty bronze by the time they were done. It wasn't a yellow M, man. I mean, amazing blue. That wasn't maize, man. I mean, that was just a tarnished logo after, you know, Sharon Moore. And you couple it with Connor, you couple it with Harbaugh. It's been a rough 3 years. What drives me nuts about Michigan is they're Michigan. They think they're better than anybody else. That is a public institution. They have a $12 million investigation into the athletic programs and Ward Manuel. And they released it, but 90% of it's redacted. The president issues a taped, canned statement. There is zero questions, nada, zilch, no access. And that's a public institution. $376 million in Michigan taxpayer money went to Ann Arbor, went to the University of Michigan. Those taxpayers have a right to know where their tax dollars went in that investigation. You know what Michigan's going to say? Sorry to hear about it. Here's two football fingers. You're never going to see that investigation and that complete report. And you know what? I expected nothing less from Michigan. Why? Because they sit on their high horse and they believe they're better than anybody else.
1: And they will have a new athletic director by the end of the year with Ward Manuel stepping down. SportsCenter All Night, ESPN Radio, back to baseball. Royals, a 4-3 win over the Giants. Nick Lofton with a walk-off bunt single. Third career walk-off hit. First this season. Salvador Perez had a two-run homer in the fourth inning home run number 316 of his career, one shy of matching George Brett for the most in Royals history. Royals beat the Giants, who fall to 42-58 this season, San Francisco's worst record through 100 games since 2017. Yankees split a doubleheader with the Dodgers on Sunday with Jazz Chisholm hitting the go-ahead home run in the eighth inning of the second game of that doubleheader. And then on Monday,
8: Jazz hammers that. Goodbye! Long gone! A three-run shot and a four-spot in the first for the Yanks. There goes Bellinger, and there goes Jazz. There, it's gone. It is gone! Jazz Chisholm Jr. locked in his second of the night, his third of the last 2 days, and the Yankees are back in front.
1: 10th multi-homer game, 16 homers on the season. Yankees beat the Pirates 8-5. The call's on the YES Network. Yankees with a Major League high third game this season with at least 8 runs through 3 innings. Also in the division, Rays and Blue Jays.
9: Cedric Mullins swings and drives one in the air to center. Varsho back, still back, now to the track, to the wall, and it's gone! A leadoff homer, first pitch to dead center field by Cedric Mullins. He's hit a dozen this year. The Rays have a couple off cease and now lead it 5-1 in the sixth.
1: 620 WDAE. Rays a 7-1 win over the Blue Jays. Tampa Bay snapping a season-high 5-game losing streak. Dylan Cease for Toronto. 6 innings, 5 runs allowed. When the stars align 14 straight times. That's next. SportsCenter All Night continues. It's ESPN Radio.
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1: What will the changes in Ann Arbor mean for Michigan? 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
1: FIFA looking into the post-game incidents on the pitch after Argentina's loss. Jacob Mizorowski lasts just 4 innings for the Brewers before he's pulled from his start on Monday. No word yet on when Shohei Ohtani may be back on the mound for the Dodgers. Red Sox continue to roll.
2: Swing a liner to shortstop by Chang. His 14 in a row for the Red Sox. Chapman walks the tightrope. The Sox cannot be stopped.
3: That's what it's about, man. We're playing really good baseball right now. We're playing Red Sox baseball, and we're fired up. We want to keep it rolling.
4: We're playing good baseball. I know it's hard to win that many games in a row when you're playing good baseball, but we're doing a lot of things right. So, yeah, the number of wins in a row is hard to believe, but they're playing. They're giving everything they got, and they're executing. They're doing a great job.
1: Red Sox, a 6-5 win over the Orioles on Monday. Win number 14 in a row. Second longest win streak in franchise history. Longest win streak in baseball this season. As far as the franchise for the Red Sox, they won 15 straight back in 1946. 14 straight now, second longest. They've won 9 straight divisional games. 6 comeback wins for Boston in the month of July. Boston manager Chad Tracy.
4: That was unbelievable. It was a heck of an effort. Had to come back multiple times and kept fighting back. It was was a heck of a win. We're playing good baseball. I know it's hard to win that many games in a row when you're playing good baseball, but we're doing a lot of things right. So I mean, yeah, the number of wins in a row is hard to believe, but it's they're playing. They're giving everything they got, and they're executing. They're doing a great job.
1: Red Sox in their last 21 games. 19 wins, 19-2 over that span. Best record in baseball since the win streak began on June 25th. ESPN analyst Doug Glanville.
5: For starters, everything is going in the right direction. I mean, you have to consider it all. I mean, their offense, they're scoring almost 1.5 more runs than they did 4 weeks ago. I mean, they're just absolutely hitting the ball everywhere. Wilson Contreras, Adon Rafaela, this Caleb Durbin they acquired from the Brewers, he has been fantastic. So their offense has picked up, and their pitching has gotten better, and it was already a strength. And it's a lot of young guys like a Jake Bennett or a Peyton Tolley. You know, they have guys like Sonny Gray that have been established, but they're all playing well. And then to put it all together, their bullpen is closing it out when they get the lead. So it is the perfect storm on how you go on a run. And their manager, Chad Tracy, told us, he's like, well, listen, if we get on a run like this where we start scoring more, it will expose how good our pitching is, and therefore we'll start winning 5-2 instead of 2-1, and now they got the space to do it.
1: Red Sox can match the franchise record tonight. They look for a 15th straight win at Fenway. Milestone night for the Diamondbacks.
6: Swung on, ripped to left, that's fair! It rolls into the corner. Arenado digs for second, and that's career hit number 2,000 for one of the greatest third basemen the game's ever seen.
1: He's the sixth active player with 2,000 career hits, but Nolan Arenado and the Diamondbacks fall to the Athletics 5-2. Arizona Sports 98-7 with the call. Nationals a 7-3 win over the Rockies. Washington 3 homers to pass the Yankees for the most in Major League Baseball with 147. As for the Astros and Marlins.
7: Junk brings the hands together at the belt. The 1-2 to Pena. And Jeremy lifts this one to right fairly deep. Going back on it. Konine on the warning track. He leaps and it is gone. Grand slam, Jeremy Pena. And the Astros lead it 5-2. Second career grand slam for Pena. 32 home runs. Second most in the majors to Kyle Schwarber, who has 33. 1-1. And that's belt deep right center field. Headed for the Astros. Bullpen, and that's where it ends up. Second home run of the night for Yordan. And the Astros lead is 7-4.
1: They go on to the 8-5 win. KBME 790 AM. Alvarez, fifth multi-homer game of the year. Tied with Hunter Goodman from Colorado for the most in baseball. Jeremy Pena's second career grand slam. The other one came last September against Seattle. Astros with the 8-5 win. Braves edge the Padres.
8: Peralta kicks and brings it. Ozzie hits one high and deep to left field. Flying back very quickly to the wall. That's gone into the Padre bullpen. second of the night. It's now a 3-1 lead.
1: And they win it 3-2 over the Padres, 680 the Fan. Manny Machado with his 11th career 20-homer season, tied with Paul Goldschmidt for the most among active players, but it comes in the loss for San Diego. The Braves snap a four-game losing streak against the Padres dating back to last season. Mariners pull away from the Reds en route to a shutout.
9: Here's the pitch. Swung on and destroyed! It's on its way! Upper deck, just short, going sail away! Grand slam, Cal Raleigh!
1: Cal Raleigh going yard with his sixth grand slam, 10th homer of the season, first grand slam this season. Mariners an 8-0 win over the Reds. Mariners with their eighth shutout of the season, tied for the second most in the American League. Red Sox out in front with 10. White Sox scoring 10.
10: The 2-2. A swing and a line drive. Fair! Right field. Antonacci scores. Murakami is in. Here comes Vargas. Benintendi clears the bases with a double. It's 5-2.
1: That was half of their runs. Chicago goes out of the 10-3 win over the Rangers. White Sox have won 6 of their last 7. Fourth time in the last 7 games, Chicago has scored at least 9 runs. Scoring at least 9? The Guardian said, yeah, no problem with that.
11: Reese Hoskins, the DH with a drive! Forget about it! Deep left field! Halfway up the bleachers! Hoskins with Cleveland's 5th home run. His 2nd tonight. A solo blast to the porch. Halfway up the bleachers and left here in the 3rd. And Cleveland now with a 7-2 lead.
7: Here comes the 1-2. Swung on, and he clubs another one. High and deep. Right center. Way back. Home run, Halpin. Oh, what a night for Petey Halpin. Home runs in his first 2 at-bats. And the onslaught continues for Cleveland. It's now 8-2 Guardians.
1: WTAM with the call. Guardians, 13 runs scored on Minnesota. Their 2nd most in a game this season. Guardians scoring their most against the Twins since 2015. It's a 13-4 win over Minnesota. Twins allowing 13 runs, tied for the 3rd most in a game this season. Tigers and Cubs, a little tighter. In fact, they went 10 innings.
12: Dingler winning. 3-2. Swinging a ground ball. Chopped deep in the hole at short. Backhanded by Swanson. Throw to second. That's his only play. Did not get Riley Green. Ground ball in the right spot for Dylan Dingler. Lee scores. Tigers take a 6-5 lead. Still nobody out.
13: He got the ground ball. It's another sinker in the middle of the plate. Dylan Dingler didn't hit it very hard, but boy, he hit it in the right spot.
1: Tigers take the lead. They get the 8-6 win in 10 innings. They scored 4 runs in the first inning, 3 runs in the 10th. They had 1 run between the 2nd and 9th innings, but they pull out the 10-inning victory, their 3rd extra inning win this season. Tigers continuing to be right there. So what happens as we approach the trade deadline? ESPN's Buster Olney.
14: You know, we've talked about how this is the one time year in baseball where small sample size can matter. Down to even one game as teams make the decision whether to buy or sell. And Carl was skeptical about that. And we were Dave Dombrowski came out of Don Mattingly's office. And I told Carl, I said, ask Dave, because there was that trade deadline, I think it was 2015, when it came down to one game for the Tigers, where he had told folks with other teams whether or not I trade David Price is going to come down to what happens today. And Carl was like, come on. Like, really? A whole baseball season? Come? And he asked Dave that question, and Dave goes, yeah. That's right. and we talked about that. And this is where we are, which is why the Detroit Tigers on Sunday morning, I'm talking about Tarik Skubal and how great he looked on Saturday, right? 19 swings and misses and 7 scoreless innings, the best he's looked since getting his surgery. And then they lose on Sunday. And they're now at 4.5 games behind. And they are right on that fence.
15: They are going to wait till the last minute on that one. You know, a lot of teams would be interested. I think Scott Harris is going to say the right things until the very last minute. And then I think more than likely trade him. But let me see the standings. Let me see it. The AL is wide open. But, man, you got to get back to 500. You've had 4 months to get to 500. And even after a nice little run, you're not there yet. So let's see. They've got a couple weeks. I covered the Cubs a few years ago when Mike Tauchman, I believe it was Tauchman, made a catch in St. Louis over the wall to win a game, and I think that prevented them from trading Cody Bellinger.
14: Wow.
15: I agree with you. I think it can come down to a moment or two late in the process where a team makes a decision. So in my mind, the Tigers are going to wait to the very last minute to look at those standings and look at those odds. You know how that is. These guys look at the odds. What are the World Series odds? What are the division odds? And make the call. I just can't imagine they'd go into the deadline under 500, even if they are a few games out, and hold on to them. It just wouldn't make a lot of sense.
1: Detroit Tigers continuing to have an impressive season. We'll see what happens at the trade deadline. They're 6.5 games out in the division. Three teams in front of them. Then there's a wild card race as well. Major League Baseball trade deadline coming up on August 3rd. Sports Center all night, ESPN Radio.
16: Spain dominating Messi, an emphatic finish to an epic World Cup.
17: Argentina was pitiful, disgraceful because of Spain and how dominant they were with the ball.
18: I'm so pleased Spain won.
19: I mean, I'd probably say it won't go down as a classic World Cup final, but certainly a tense one.
1: Spain with the 1-0 win after extra time as they beat Argentina in the final. Pretty positive reviews overall for the World Cup. What will we remember to the guys at PTI?
20: All right, Wilbon, you paid a lot of attention to the World Cup. You watched a lot of it.
21: I did.
20: What will you remember from the 2026 World Cup?
21: Tony, I got quite a reel here. And I'm sorry, it's not going to include Team USA. I know others can get to that. But I'm going to start with England-Mexico, which was my favorite game of the tournament, if you will. Argentina, England. So much of what I watched involved England. Argentina, Egypt, the comeback Argentina stage. France, England in the third place game, which was magical. England, Congo. Harry Kane scores twice when they're down 1-0 in that game. I came away with a new favorite player, Jude Bellingham, who I'm going to watch play for Real Madrid now, because I'm going to start the fall not watching all the NFL pregame shows at 8 o'clock in the morning. I'm going to watch European soccer. Rodri, who, you know, I understand he's a great player, but the defense he played and other things involving Messi, but the defense he played, and he's the player of the tournament, voted that on Sunday, amazing. And, Tony, this may surprise you, my late-in-the-game respect for Messi. Just, look, I know Tom Brady was great at an advanced age. LeBron James is great at an advanced age. They're not this dude. They're not Messi. He dropped Magic Johnson in his prime passes on people's heads for goals. It's amazing that he's still playing this way. I don't know that I'm going to watch Miami, but I late in the game respect for Messi. Nothing but that.
20: Yeah, I'm really excited by the fact that you're not going to watch, that you've taken up all the time in the segment,
21: yeah,
20: and you're not going to watch anything with an NFL pregame show in order to watch soccer. Yeah. I think you should alert Mr. Nielsen if he's still keeping the ratings. That's very important. And I think you have to work on your Harry Kane.
21: Harry Kane.
20: I think you have to work on that a little bit. Yeah, you have to work on that. I will talk about, I'm going to go on for a while.
21: Good.
20: I will talk about the United States team a little bit. I will probably remember that they did well in group, although it was an easier group because they were a host country. But they got out of group, and then they won one of the knockout games, and then they got completely trucked by Belgium. And this is what we did. This is our ceiling. That's where we go. You win one knockout game, that's good. I mean, I don't think people should say that wasn't a good showing. This is not our sport. It's not. We are always 15 years away from being 10 years away as a soccer country. And in our entire lifetimes, that's the way it's been. I will also remember the stars, the Mbappes, the Messis, the Kanes, you know, the Hollands, that they lived up to it. I mean, if you were new to soccer and you got to watch them score goals, you felt that you watched something worthwhile.
21: Yes.
20: And I will remember, because I did watch the game yesterday, I will remember, I won't know his name, I will remember the Argentina goalie. He had to make 11 blocks. That's like a year for most. This isn't the NHL.
21: Martinez.
20: That's like a year for most goalies. 11 blocks. He kept his team in a game when his team had nothing. They had no shots on goal whatsoever. It appeared that they were taking a nap for most of the game, and that guy kept his team in a game, and I will remember that.
21: He did. He's memorable. Don't forget Jude. Listing great players, Bellingham. Hey, Jude.
20: Oh, yeah, he's a great player.

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2: Every odyssey has a final chapter. Is LeBron finally going to write his this week?
3: Rich Paul made it clear to me that the choice is LeBron James's right now.
4: I believe he knows exactly where he's going. He just wanted to wait until the World Cup was over before he tells anybody.
1: We've been waiting a good chunk of the summer to hear where LeBron James will lace up the sneakers. ESPN insider Shams Charania.
3: We're on week four now, I believe, and everyone in the NBA is waiting on LeBron's decision, his choice now. And I spoke to Rich Paul, his longtime agent, this morning, and Rich Paul made it clear to me that the choice is LeBron James's right now. It's up to him on a choice of which team he wants to play for. All of the information is in. The teams are set. Everyone's made their moves. There is no decision, no choice yet. There's no timetable on a choice as of yet, but we know the teams. Cleveland, Miami, Philadelphia, Golden State, Minnesota, all are waiting on this. This has a domino effect around the league with other free agents as well. My understanding, though, over the last couple of weeks is that the

0: focus has been primarily, though, on the Eastern Conference teams being Cleveland, Miami, and Philadelphia, and we all continue to wait.
1: So we didn't learn a destination late last week about a decision, but ESPN's Dave McMenamin was at FanFest and did learn some news.
2: What we did learn is that the end is not near. He made it clear that the swan song is not upon us.
3: Okay.
2: If he plays next year, that's not the farewell tour. He compared himself to Bruce Springsteen and the Rolling Stones as artists who still tour 50, 60 years since they first hit the charts with their records. And so that's one thing we learned. In terms of what team he's going to play for, he continued to keep it close to the vest. He had some fun with it. You know, he said, trust the process. The crowd went nuts on Friday. On Thursday, he said, I hear Warriors, I hear Philly, I hear Miami from people yelling it out from the crowd. He's not let anything. What he did do was echo what he said after game four in the OKC series.
3: Okay.
2: It's like, I want to be in a competitive environment where I wake up every day and I want to pour myself into the work and we're all working towards a common goal.
3: And
2: that remains the same thing. If you think of all the teams, or like, you know, the finalists, right? Of all the players on all those teams, who would be the best single teammate that LeBron could team up with right now? Mm-hmm. And you'd probably say Giannis, 31 mm-hmm. years old, two-time MVP, and plays both ends. And obviously he's had some injury stuff, and Steph is an all-time great, but Steph's 5 years older than Giannis is.
3: Sure.
1: His agent, Rich Paul, telling our Dave McMenamin, there are no perfect options. WNBA Aces 109-83 route of the tempo. Toronto was without coach Sandy Brondello, who was serving that one-game suspension for comments she made about Atlanta's Angel Reese on Friday. Lynx and Storm.
4: Miles in the mid-range gets it to go. A 32-piece right now for Olivia Miles.
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1: USA Network with the call. Olivia Miles, 32 points. Lynx, 105-102 over Seattle. Mystics, a 90-82 win over the Valkyries. The Liberty in overtime get past the Wings, 99-98. Paige Beckers did not play, but the team says she does not have a concussion.
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1: It was Jazz Chisholm's home run in the bottom of the eighth that lifted the Yankees on Sunday Night Baseball. Monday, he picked up where he had left off. Yes, never.
8: There goes Bellinger, and there goes Jazz. There it's gone. It is gone. Jazz Chisholm Jr. locked in. His second of the night. His third in the last 2 days. And the Yankees are back in front.
6: Three.
1: Jordan Alvarez goes yard twice for Houston, but his teammate goes yard once, yet drives in double the runs. ABME 790 AM.
9: Jump brings the hands together at the belt. The 1-2 to Pena. And Jeremy lifts this one to right fairly deep, going back on it. Konine on the warning track. He leaps and it is gone. Grand slam, Jeremy Pena. And the Astros lead it. 2-2. Second career grand slam for Pena.
6: Number two.
1: Mariners shut out the Reds 8-0, getting half of their runs with one swing. Seattle Sports 7:10 a.m.
9: Here's the pitch.
8: Swung on and destroyed. It's on its way. Upper deck just short. Going sail away. Grand slam. Cal Raleigh.
6: Number one.
1: At Fenway, it would be some late heroics to keep the streak alive. WEEI.
10: Wells is ready. He throws. Caleb swings and drives one high in the left.

0: Diggs. Chapman is ready. He throws. Swing a liner to shortstop by Chang. It's 14 in a row for the Red Sox. Chapman walks the tightrope. The Sox cannot be stopped. 6-5 winner.
1: Red Sox with 14 straight. They can match the franchise record of 15 straight wins with a win Tuesday night. Boston winning 15 straight in 1946 when Ted Williams was on the team. Milestones hit in Philly. That's next. 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

0: 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The two hottest teams in baseball meet up in Boston.
1: Caleb swings and tries one. High in the left field. It is way back. And it is gone.
0: We have a matchup of two NL powerhouses as the Dodgers take on the Phillies.
2: First pitch to Turner, swung on, hit down the left field line. It is hooking. There, it hits the pole.
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5: Streaking through July, SportsCenter All Night, ESPN Radio, the ESPN app, Sirius XM Channel 80. For 120 minutes on Sunday, they had virtually no offense, but now officials are looking at them going on the offensive after those 120 minutes. That's straight ahead. But first, baseball. And while defense wins championships, you can't really go on an impressive run without some offense. And that's what Boston saw Monday against the Orioles in a 5-5 game in the eighth inning at Fenway.
6: Wells is ready. He throws. Caleb swings and tries one. High in the left field. It is way back. And it is good.
7: Two strikes. Chapman is ready. He throws. Swing a liner to short. Caught by Chang. It's 14 in a row for the Red Sox. Chapman walks the tightrope. The Sox cannot be stopped. 6-5 winner.
5: 14th straight win. Second longest win streak in franchise history behind a 15-game win streak in 1946. 14 straight wins for Boston, longest streak in baseball this season. They're the first team to win 14 straight since the Brewers did it last August. WEEI with the call. Red Sox 19-2 record in the last 21 games, best in baseball since that stretch began June 25th. And with the 14th straight win for Boston, it snaps Baltimore's 7-game win streak, their longest in the last three seasons. Wilson Contreras, 3-for-4, double, couple RBI. Caleb Durbin, solo home run in the eighth inning to take the 6-5 lead.
8: I mean, we got a number of big swings tonight. You know, that one happened to go over the fence, and it's a huge moment, obviously, with who we have coming into the game. But just really big hits up and down the lineup. Rafa's with two outs to tie the game. Like, we had to come back and tie the game multiple times. It was just a collective effort, contributions up and down the lineup.
5: Red Sox manager Chad Tracy for Durbin, his second career go-ahead homer in the eighth inning or later, had a walk-off shot last season with Milwaukee.
9: That was your second career game-tying or go-ahead home run there in the eighth inning or later. How were you able to set up that situation, Caleb?
10: Trying to make something happen. You know, kicking myself for not coming through earlier and wanted to make something happen for the guys.
9: You've been through everything with this Fenway crowd from the first series of the year to the moment that you just experienced, but you never doubted yourself. How good did it feel to inject that life into the place and to the group?
10: That's what it's about, man. We're playing really good baseball right now. We're playing Red Sox baseball, and we're fired up. We want to keep it rolling.
9: 14 wins in a row. It's almost unfathomable. But how much has this stretch really fortified the team's resilience and their resolve?
10: It's just the way we're winning, man. We're having games where we're scoring a lot and winning by a lot, and then we're coming back like this, and we're winning the dogfights, and that's what you need, you know, going into the postseason.
9: In this game, certainly a dogfight. Back and forth, you guys answer the bell every single time. What's the conversation like in the dugout? What's going on inside the group that you guys are saying that you guys are not in this?
10: It doesn't matter what the score is. There's a ton of energy in the dugout. Fenway's rocking. It's a lot of fun right now.
5: Durbin with the go-ahead home run in the eighth inning as the Red Sox get their 14th consecutive win, their sixth comeback win in July, tied with the Brewers for most in baseball. Red Sox have won 9 straight divisional games. ESPN's Jesse Rogers and our Buster Olney.
11: In the first 12 games of this winning streak, they had a bullpen ERA of 1.11. Craig Breslow's vision for this team coming into the year was to have great pitching. The pitching has been phenomenal. And I've been jokingly saying the Red Sox are ruining the trade deadline, Jesse, because they're winning. And we thought they would be one of the big sellers.
12: I often complain to my wife that the baseball season is so long. But the one interesting thing is, man, you can look like two different teams, three different times. You can look great, awful, great again, awful again. I said to you on this podcast, after they fired Cora, I was very interested to see what Chad Tracy would do, because they didn't just bring in some old fogey that would sit there and just, you know, be the interim until they reset everything after the year. They brought in a young guy that knew these players. Now, it took some time, obviously, but is Chad Tracy now getting the best out of this young group? It certainly seems like it. You've seen them up close during this streak. I saw them sweep the White Sox, who were playing well before and after. The most amazing thing I give Chad Tracy and that coaching staff credit for is to have that win streak, go to the All-Star break, come back, and not lose a beat. So impressive that they picked up where they left off. So often you see, okay, the air is out of the balloon. Everyone's, you know, people are in the Bahamas. You come back, takes a day or two. You split a series. No, they came back and swept. So impressed by Boston. It has changed the certainly the trade deadline. You know, Sonny Gray, forget about
11: the Braves or the Phillies or approving a trade.
12: Like, he might need an extension at this point, the way he's pitching.
11: Speaking of extensions, how about Chad Tracy? How about taking the interim tag off him?
12: And I saw Chapman both here in Chicago, then at the All-Star game, as you did, and he was all smiles. I mean, amazing turnaround for a team. It's just such a reminder, individual or player-wise, it's never over. It's not over till it's over. You can find your season. I'm in Chicago. Dansby Swanson was terrible for 3 months, and then he drove in 20 runs in 2 days. It's baseball, and it's unexplainable. Can't explain it, but they figured it out.
5: 14 straight times they have. Boston with the 6-5 win of the Orioles. Aroldis Chapman with his 389th career save. SportsCenter All Night, ESPN Radio in Philly. A couple of milestones on Monday.
2: The 1-0 pitch swung on and hit well deep to left field, and you can forget about that one. A two-run shot for Trey Turner, his 13th home run of the year, and he doubles the Phillies' lead. It's now 4-0. First pitch to Turner, swung on, hit down the left field line. It is hooking. There, hits the pole. It's a home run, a three-run home run for Trey Turner. The Dodgers think it's in play as it hit the pole right above the orange line down the left field line. It's a three-run shot for Trey Turner, but he's making up for it offensively. Another home run, his second of the night, and he blows this one open. It's 8-3 Phils.
5: And now make that 200 home runs for Trey Turner's career. And speaking of 200 homers.
2: Next pitch to Harper, swung on. That one's hit well. Deep to left center field, and that one is gone. A home run for Bryce Harper, his 21st of the year. And the Phils get that run right back. It's 9-4.
5: 21st of the year for Harper, 200th with the Phillies. On top of the 184 he hit with Washington, he's the 12th player in Phillies history to hit 200 with the team. Sports Radio 94 WIP. Phillies hang on for a 10-7 win over the Dodgers. Phillies in total hitting a season-high 5 homers en route to the win. As for the Dodgers, we know we will not see Shohei Ohtani on the mound during this series this week in Philly. The Dodgers saying on Sunday he'll be off the mound indefinitely. ESPN's Buster Olney.
13: The Dodgers don't know because they have to determine whether or not Ohtani is responding to the treatment that he's getting on his knee. The last day before the All-Star break, remember he had that left knee drained. And left knee, of course, for a right-handed pitcher is the land knee, which is so crucial to what Ohtani's doing on the mound. He also had an injection. So as they move forward, they'll have to determine how he's feeling. And let's face it, with the Dodgers, it's always about getting their best players ready for October. They are hell-bent on winning the back-to-back-to-back championships, and they're going to make sure what they can do everything they can to have Ohtani ready for October.
5: ESPN senior MLB insider Jeff Passan says that long-term vision really isn't surprising given that it's the Dodgers.
14: When it comes to injuries, things that could be gritted through or played through, I'm not saying that they're hockey players by any means, but a lot of times with Dodgers players, the injuries and time spent on the injured list is a lot longer than necessary. Now, they do this to get guys healthy for October because that's all that matters. Right now, Blake Snell has been out practically the entire season, just trying to get him ready for a short second half. Edwin Diaz, same thing. Could have been pushing to come back sooner. Doesn't need it. And all the Dodgers want is to have their playoff-ready roster. So I would be surprised if Shohei Ohtani is not on the mound again this season, whether it's in September sometime perhaps or certainly in October. And, you know, it's interesting if they do believe that he's going to be out for a long time, what they then go and do at the trade deadline.
5: Shohei Ohtani not going to be on the mound in the short-term future. Jacob Mizrowski was on the mound for the Brewers on Monday, but not for long. Four innings on the hill, his shortest outing of the season, is manager Pat Murphy.
15: Yeah, I think he was a little bit out of it. You know, the long layoff kind of affected his delivery and everything else. And I think it was important to notice that and get him out of there then. His velo dropped. He couldn't find the rhythm on his heater and, you know, went to all off-speed stuff. I think it was important we got him out of there.
5: Lasted four innings, gave up a run, an unearned run, four hits, six strikeouts, and did get some support from the offense.
2: Here's the pitch. Fly ball deep left center. Robert back. It's gone! The first big league home run for Cooper Platt. And he takes Freddie Peralta deep. The first of many, hopefully, for that young man.
16: Bond steps in there. First pitch from Peralta is a fly ball. Deep left center field. This one's headed back there, and it is gone! Andrew Vaughn, a two-run blast, and the Brewers all over Freddie Peralta. It is 5-1 Milwaukee.
5: Freddie Peralta lasted 5 1/3, gave up 7 runs on 8 hits. Brewers go on to an 8-3 win over the Mets, 6-20 WTMJ. The Brewers get the win over the Mets, their win, and with the Dodgers' loss, the Brewers now have the best record in Major League Baseball, 63-37. 63 wins, their most through 100 games in franchise history. Sports Center all night, ESPN Radio.
17: Spain dominating Messi, an emphatic finish to an epic World Cup. First matchup between the top two FIFA-ranked teams in history.
18: Argentina was pitiful, disgraceful because of Spain and how dominant they were with the ball.
19: The big star of that Spanish national team is the coach, like Emi Jacquet. I call him God.
20: Team in Argentina, who probably knew as a group, maybe they didn't match up as well against this Spanish team, so they were going to have to hang in there.
19: I'm so pleased Spain won.
20: I'd probably say it won't go down as a classic World Cup final, but certainly a tense one.
5: FIFA has opened a disciplinary investigation into the scenes that marred the end of the final. Several players from Argentina clashing with members of the Spain team on the field. Spain, of course, coming off the win, scoring the only goal of the final in extra time. And then at the end of the game, footage has emerged of two players and an assistant coach from Argentina going after others and hitting others. Really, their own only three shots that were actually on target on Sunday. They had zero shots on target during the game. Spain's defense had a lot to do with that. ESPN analyst Casey Keller.
21: Well, I think definitely from the defensive side of things, I think we all expected Spain to be one of the favorites. I picked Spain just below France to be one of the favorites, that if France didn't win, it'd be Spain. But I don't think any of us really expected just how defensively dominant they were. And I think a big point of that is, and I used to say a lot of the times, keeping clean sheets isn't about

0: so much possession that their opponent doesn't actually have the ball to be able to score. That's the starting point. But then when they're so tired, after spending so much time chasing, trying to win the ball back, the mindset of Spain to press so immediately and to win the ball back so quickly is just so defeating on your opponent. And it showed with just how dominant they were defensively.
1: Lionel Messi in Argentina obviously coming up short, but we did see him in tears there after the match. Just give me your perspective on Messi, as this could very likely be maybe his last World Cup.
0: We're all assuming it's his last World Cup at 39, that he's not really going to be there at 43. But, I mean, he showed in this tournament, and we have to be honest, that Argentina had a little easier draw, had a little easier bracket than Spain did, and obviously with Spain having to play France in the semifinal. But Messi showed up once again. He scored a ton of goals. He continued to be that leader. I just feel... he just ran out of a little bit of gas there at the end and was really unable to have those defining moments that he showed throughout the tournament. Because, look, we know that Messi's not the guy that's going to be pressing, that's going to be really starting that line of defense. And the Argentinian side knew that. And they just said, look, what we're going to do is we're going to do the work for Messi because we know what he can give us on the offensive side. Unfortunately, against Spain, Messi really was a non-factor and kind of went out in the way that he probably didn't want to, but in the end, it was a fitting result.
2: Spain expected to be among the favorites 4 years from now for the 2030 World Cup. France certainly going to be in that mix as well. Who will be in the mix to take over in Ann Arbor? That's next. SportsCenter All Night continues. It's ESPN Radio.
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2: Michigan Athletic Director Ward Manuel will step down at the end of the calendar year.
3: The report found nothing that ever implicated Ward Manuel where you're like, you have to fire this guy.
4: There were just too many things that were unsettling, so it's not a huge surprise.
1: The school making the announcement on Monday, releasing a summary of the independent investigation into the culture of the scandal-plagued athletic department at Michigan. It concluded that issues were not widespread. The 58-year-old Manuel has led the department at Michigan for over a decade, will step down at the end of the year. ESPN's Heather Dinich.
5: It started, obviously, with the Sharon Moore incident, but this widespread investigation included looking into over 20,000 documents, interviewing hundreds of people, and at the end of the day, they found out that this culture review did not find that misconduct was widespread throughout Michigan's athletic department. But what it did find were weaknesses in accountability, organizational structure, oversight, and reporting, which created conditions which misconduct was not always addressed consistently. And the reality is, you look at the laundry list of issues here, this is something that was ongoing throughout Michigan's athletic department for a long time. So while the review did find that Ward Manuel was very supportive and a good leader in that athletic department, there were just too many of these other things that piled up.
6: What more can you just tell us about what the next steps might be for Michigan?
5: Well, one of the reasons Ward Manuel is staying on through the rest of this calendar year is because the president would like him to implement these changes and recommendations that the investigation has come up with. But also, the president is going to conduct a national search for its next athletic director. And the reality is, this is still a very good job. Michigan's athletic department has a lot of resources. It has a lot of winning, a lot of tradition, history, and it's just hired Kyle Whittingham to lead the football team this year, which is also exactly what they need in terms of discipline. So I'm not expecting any answers anytime soon. As far as the next athletic director, Michigan needs to focus on implementing those recommendations as soon as possible.
1: Ward Manuel stepping down as the athletic director at the end of the year. Part of it, says our Ian Fitzsimmons here on ESPN Radio, was image.
7: I mean, when you think about what happened on his watch over the last, let's go back to 22-23, right? It's the last just 3-4 years. Jim Harbaugh suspended, Michigan fined. Connor Stallions cost him $30 million and really tarnished the Michigan brand. They were cheating. You know, he got busted, partner. You know, and Michigan cares as much about the brand as anything on this earth. And it was tarnished. And then Sharon Moore went ahead and tarnished that brand even more. I mean, that looked like dirty bronze by the time they were done. It wasn't a yellow M, man. I mean, amazing blue. I wasn't mazed, man. I mean, I was just a tarnished logo after, you know, Sharon Moore. And you couple it with Connor, you couple it with Harbaugh. It's been a rough 3 years. What drives me nuts about Michigan is they're Michigan. They think they're better than anybody else. That is a public institution. They have a $12 million investigation into the athletic programs and Ward Manuel. And they release it, but 90% of it's redacted. The president issues a taped, canned statement. There is zero questions, nada, zilch, no access. And that's a public institution. $376 million in Michigan taxpayer money went to Ann Arbor, went to the University of Michigan. Those taxpayers have a right to know where their tax dollars went in that investigation. You know what Michigan's going to say? Sorry to hear about it. Here's two football fingers. You're never going to see that investigation and that complete report. And you know what? I expected nothing less from Michigan. Why? Because they sit on their high horse and they believe they're better than anybody else.
1: And they will have a new athletic director by the end of the year with Ward Manuel stepping down. SportsCenter All Night, ESPN Radio, back to baseball. Royals, a 4-3 win over the Giants. Nick Lofton with a walk-off bunt single. Third career walk-off hit. First this season. Salvador Perez had a two-run homer in the fourth inning. home run number 316 of his career, one shy of matching George Brett for the most in Royals history. Royals beat the Giants, who fall to 42-58 this season, San Francisco's worst record through 100 games since 2017. Yankees split a doubleheader with the Dodgers on Sunday with Jazz Chisholm hitting the go-ahead home run in the eighth inning of the second game of that doubleheader. And then on Monday,
8: Jazz hammers that. There goes Bellinger, and there goes Jazz. There, it's gone. It is gone. Jazz Chisholm Jr. locked in his second of the night, his third of the last 2 days, and the Yankees are back in front.
1: His 10th multi-homer game, 16 homers on the season. Yankees beat the Pirates 8-5. The call's on the YES Network. Yankees with a Major League High third game this season with at least 8 runs through 3 innings. Also in the division, Rays and Blue Jays.
9: Cedric Mullins swings and drives one in the air to center. Varsho back, still back, now to the track, to the wall, and it's gone! A leadoff homer, first pitch to dead center field by Cedric Mullins. He's hit a dozen this year. The Rays have a couple off Cease and now lead it 5-1 in the sixth.
1: 620 WDAE. Rays a 7-1 win over the Blue Jays. Tampa Bay snapping a season-high 5-game losing streak. Dylan Cease for Toronto. 6 innings, 5 runs allowed. When the stars align 14 straight times, that's next. SportsCenter All Night continues. It's ESPN Radio.
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1: FIFA looking into the post-game incidents on the pitch after Argentina's loss. Jacob Mizorowski lasts just four innings for the Brewers before he's pulled from his start on Monday. No word yet on when Shohei Ohtani may be back on the mound for the Dodgers. Red Sox continue to roll.
2: Swing a liner to shortstop by Chan. His 14 in a row for the Red Sox. Chapman walks the tightrope. The Sox cannot be stopped.
3: That's what it's about, man. We're playing really good baseball right now. We're playing Red Sox baseball, and we're fired up. We want to keep it rolling.
4: We're playing good baseball. I know it's hard to win that many games in a row when you're playing good baseball, but we're doing a lot of things right. So, yeah, the number of wins in a row is hard to believe, but they're playing. They're giving everything they got, and they're executing. They're doing a great job.
1: Red Sox, a 6-5 win over the Orioles on Monday. Win number 14 in a row. Second longest win streak in franchise history. Longest win streak in baseball this season. As far as the franchise for the Red Sox, they won 15 straight back in 1946. 14 straight now, second longest. They've won 9 straight divisional games. 6 comeback wins for Boston in the month of July. Boston manager Chad Tracy.
4: That was unbelievable. It was a heck of an effort. Had to come back multiple times and kept fighting back. It was a heck of a win. We're playing good baseball. I know it's hard to win that many games in a row when you're playing good baseball, but we're doing a lot of things right. So, I mean, yeah, the number of wins in a row is hard to believe, but they're playing. They're giving everything they got, and they're executing. They're doing a great job.
1: Red Sox, in their last 21 games, 19 wins. 19-2 over that span. Best record in baseball since the win streak began on June 25th. ESPN analyst Doug Glanville.
5: For starters, everything is going in the right direction. I mean, you have to consider it all. I mean, their offense, they're scoring almost 1.5 more runs than they did 4 weeks ago. I mean, they're just absolutely hitting the ball everywhere. Wilson Contreras, Adon Rafaela, this Caleb Durbin they acquired from the Brewers, he has been fantastic. So their offense has picked up, and their pitching has gotten better, and it was already a strength. And it's a lot of young guys like a Jake Bennett or a Peyton Tolley. You know, they have guys like Sonny Gray that have been established, but they're all playing well. And then to put it all together, their bullpen is closing it out when they get the lead. So it is the perfect storm on how you go on a run. And their manager, Chad Tracy, told us, he's like, well, listen, if we get on a run like this where we start scoring more, it will expose how good our pitching is. And therefore, we'll start winning 5-2 instead of 2-1. And now they got the space to do it.
1: Red Sox can match the franchise record tonight. They look for a 15th straight win at Fenway. Milestone night for the Diamondbacks.
6: Swung on, ripped to left. That's fair. Into the corner. Arenado digs for second, and that's career hit number 2,000 for one of the greatest third basemen the game's ever seen.
1: He's the sixth active player with 2,000 career hits, but Nolan Arenado and the Diamondbacks fall to the Athletics 5-2. Arizona Sports 98-7 with the call. Nationals, a 7-3 win over the Rockies. Washington, 3 homers to pass the Yankees for the most in Major League Baseball with 147. As for the Astros and Marlins.
7: Jung brings the hands together at the belt. The 1-2 to Pena. And Jeremy lifts this one to right fairly deep. Going back on it. Konine on the warning track. He leaps and it is gone. Grand slam, Jeremy Pena. And the Astros lead it 5-2. Second career grand slam for Pena. 32 home runs. Second most in the majors to Kyle Schwarber, who has 33. 1-1. And that's belt deep right center field. Headed for the Astros. Bullpen, and that's where it ends up. Second home run of the night for Yordan. And the Astros lead is 7-4.
1: They go on to the 8-5 win. KBME 790 AM. Alvarez, fifth multi-homer game of the year. Tied with Hunter Goodman from Colorado for the most in baseball. Jeremy Pena's second career grand slam. The other one came last September against Seattle. Astros with the 8-5 win. Braves edge the Padres.
8: Peralta kicks and brings it. Ozzie hits one high and deep to left field. Flying back very quickly to the wall. That's gone into the Padre bullpen. second of the night. It's now a 3-1 lead.
1: And they win it 3-2 over the Padres, 680 the Fan. Manny Machado with his 11th career 20-homer season, tied with Paul Goldschmidt for the most among active players, but it comes in the loss for San Diego. The Braves snap a four-game losing streak against the Padres dating back to last season. Mariners pull away from the Reds en route to a shutout.
7: Here's the pitch.
9: Swung on and destroyed! It's on its way! Upper deck, just short, going sail away! Grand slam, Cal Raleigh!
1: Cal Raleigh going yard with his sixth grand slam, 10th homer of the season, first grand slam this season. Mariners an 8-0 win over the Reds. Mariners with their eighth shutout of the season, tied for the second most in the American League. Red Sox out in front with 10. White Sox scoring 10.
10: The 2-2. A swing and a line drive. Fair! Right field. Antonacci scores. Murakami is in. Here comes Vargas. Benintendi clears the bases with a double. It's 5-2.
1: That was half of their runs. Chicago goes out of the 10-3 win over the Rangers. White Sox have won 6 of their last 7. Fourth time in the last 7 games, Chicago has scored at least 9 runs. Scoring at least 9? The Guardian said, yeah, no problem with that.
11: Reese Hoskins, the DH with a drive! Forget about it! Deep left field! Halfway up the bleachers! Hoskins with Cleveland's 5th home run. His 2nd tonight. A solo blast to the porch. Halfway up the bleachers and left here in the 3rd. And Cleveland now with a 7-2 lead.
7: Here comes the 1-2. Swung on, and he clubs another one. High and deep. Right center. Way back. Home run, Halpin. Oh, what a night for Petey Halpin. Home runs in his first 2 at-bats. And the onslaught continues for Cleveland. It's now 8-2 Guardians.
1: WTAM with the call. Guardians, 13 runs scored on Minnesota. Their 2nd most in a game this season. Guardians scoring their most against the Twins since 2015. It's a 13-4 win over Minnesota. Twins allowing 13 runs, tied for the 3rd most in a game this season. Tigers and Cubs, a little tighter. In fact, they went 10 innings.
12: Dingler Woody, 3-2, swinging a ground ball, chopped deep in the hole at short. Backhanded by Swanson, throw to second. That's his only play. Did not get Riley Green. Ground ball in the right spot for Dylan Dingler. Lee scores. Tigers take a 6-5 lead. Still nobody out.
13: He got the ground ball. It was another sinker in the middle of the plate. Dylan Dingler didn't hit it very hard, but boy, he hit it in the right spot.
1: Tigers take the lead. They get the 8-6 win in 10 innings. They scored 4 runs in the first inning, 3 runs in the 10th. They had 1 run between the 2nd and 9th innings, but they pull out the 10-inning victory, their 3rd extra inning win this season. Tigers continuing to be right there. So what happens as we approach the trade deadline? ESPN's Buster Olney.
14: You know, we've talked about how this is the one time year in baseball where small sample size can matter. Down to even one game as teams make the decision whether to buy or sell. And Carl was skeptical about that. And Dave Dombrowski came out of Don Mattingly's office. And I told Carl, I said, ask Dave, because there was that trade deadline, I think it was 2015, when it came down to one game for the Tigers, where he had told folks with other teams whether or not I trade David Price is going to come down to what happens today. And Carl was like, come on, like really a whole baseball season come? And he asked Dave that question and Dave goes, yeah. That's right. and we talked about that. And this is where we are, which is why the Detroit Tigers on Sunday morning, I'm talking about Tarik Skubal and how great he looked on Saturday, right? 19 swings and misses and 7 scoreless innings, the best he's looked since getting his surgery. And then they lose on Sunday. And they're now at 4.5 games behind. And they are right on that fence.
15: They are going to wait till the last minute on that one. You know, a lot of teams would be interested. I think Scott Harris is going to say the right things until the very last minute. And then I think more than likely trade him. But let me see the standings. Let me see it. The AL is wide open. But, man, you got to get back to 500. You've had 4 months to get to 500. And even after a nice little run, you're not there yet. So let's see. They've got a couple weeks. I covered the Cubs a few years ago when Mike Tauchman, I believe it was Tauchman, made a catch in St. Louis over the wall to win a game, and I think that prevented them from trading Cody Bellinger.
14: Wow.
15: I agree with you. I think it can come down to a moment or two late in the process where a team makes a decision. So in my mind, the Tigers are going to wait to the very last minute to look at those standings and look at those odds. You know how that is. These guys look at the odds. What are the World Series odds? What are the division odds? And make the call. I just can't imagine they'd go into the deadline under 500, even if they are a few games out, and hold on to them. It just wouldn't make a lot of sense.
1: Detroit Tigers continuing to have an impressive season. We'll see what happens at the trade deadline. They're 6.5 games out in the division. Three teams in front of them. Then there's a wild card race as well. Major League Baseball trade deadline coming up on August 3rd. Sports Center All Night, ESPN Radio.
16: Spain dominating Messi, an emphatic finish to an epic World Cup.
17: Argentina was pitiful, disgraceful because of Spain and how dominant they were with the ball.
18: I'm so pleased Spain won.
19: I mean, I'd probably say it won't go down as a classic World Cup final, but certainly a tense one.
1: Spain with the 1-0 win after extra time as they beat Argentina in the final. Pretty positive reviews overall for the World Cup. What will we remember to the guys at PTI?
20: All right, Wilbon, you paid a lot of attention to the World Cup. You watched a lot of it.
21: I did.
20: What will you remember from the 2026 World Cup?
21: Tone, I got quite a reel here. And I'm sorry, it's not going to include Team USA. I know others can get to that. But I'm going to start with England-Mexico, which was my favorite game of the tournament, if you will. Argentina, England. So much of what I watched involved England. Argentina, Egypt, the comeback Argentina stage. France, England in the third place game, which was magical. England, Congo. Harry Kane scores twice when they're down 1-0 in that game. I came away with a new favorite player, Jude Bellingham, who I'm going to watch play for Real Madrid now because I'm going to start the fall not watching all the NFL pregame shows at 8 o'clock in the morning. I'm going to watch European soccer. Rodri, who, you know, I understand he's a great, great player, but the defense he played and other things involving Messi, but the defense he played, and he's the player of the tournament, voted that on Sunday. Amazing. And, Tony, this may surprise you, my late-in-the-game respect for Messi. Just, look, I know Tom Brady was great at an advanced age. LeBron James is great at an advanced age. They're not this dude. They're not Messi. He dropped Magic Johnson in his prime passes on people's heads for goals. It's amazing that he's still playing this way. I don't know that I'm going to watch Miami, but I late in the game, respect for Messi. Nothing but that.
20: Yeah, I'm really excited by the fact that you're not going to watch, that you've taken up all the time in the segment,
21: yeah,
20: and you're not going to watch anything with an NFL pregame show in order to watch soccer. Yeah. I think you should alert Mr. Nielsen if he's still keeping the ratings. That's very important. And I think you have to work on your Harry Kane. I think you have to work on that a little bit. Yeah, you have to work on that. I'm going to go on for a while.
21: Good.
20: I will talk about the United States team a little bit. I will probably remember that they did well in group, although it was an easier group because they were a host country. But they got out of group, and then they won one of the knockout games, and then they got completely trucked by Belgium. And this is what we did. This is our ceiling. That's where we go. You win one knockout game, that's good. I mean, I don't think people should say that wasn't a good showing. This is not our sport. It's not. We are always 15 years away from being 10 years away as a soccer country. And in our entire lifetimes, that's the way it's been. I will also remember the stars, the Mbappes, the Messis, the Kanes, you know, the Hollands, that they lived up to it. I mean, if you were new to soccer and you got to watch them score goals, you felt that you watched something worthwhile.
21: Yes.
20: And I will remember, because I did watch the game yesterday, I will remember, I won't know his name, I will remember the Argentina goalie. He had to make 11 blocks. That's like a year for most. This isn't the NHL.
21: Martinez.
20: That's like a year for most goalies. 11 blocks. He kept his team in a game when his team had nothing. They had no shots on goal whatsoever. It appeared that they were taking a nap for most of the game, and that guy kept his team in a game, and I will remember that.
21: He did. He's memorable. Don't forget Jude. Listing great players, Bellingham. Hey, Jude.
20: Oh, yeah, he's a great player.
21: Just, you know,
20: yeah.
21: I'm gonna get you to, you know, five wide on those
20: Big
21: NFL
20: Beatles fan,
21: pregame sets.
20: Good
21: I might get
20: that.
21: You to slide over. I'm.
20: Oh no! Let's go to your house and watch soccer instead of the NFL.
21: I'm streaming it all. Streaming
20: what?
21: It all.
20: Get out of here.
21: That's it. We ain't watching the Nats. I can tell you that. We're done. Back to you.
1: 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It's ESPN Radio.
0: Hey, this is Rich Eisen. Coming up on Tuesday, NFL training camps around the corner. My buddy from NFL Network, Gerald McCoy, will join us. It's the Four Downs preview of the Washington Commanders. And Major League Baseball's back in the full.

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2: Every odyssey has a final chapter. Is LeBron finally going to write his this week?
3: Rich Paul made it clear to me that the choice is LeBron James's right now.
4: I believe he knows exactly where he's going. He just wanted to wait until the World Cup was over before he tells anybody.
1: We've been waiting a good chunk of the summer to hear where LeBron James will lace up the sneakers. ESPN insider Shams Charania.
3: We're on week four now, I believe, and everyone in the NBA is waiting on LeBron's decision, his choice now. And I spoke to Rich Paul, his longtime agent, this morning, and Rich Paul made it clear to me that the choice is LeBron James's right now. It's up to him on a choice of which team he wants to play for. All of the information is in. The teams are set. Everyone's made their moves. There is no decision, no choice yet. There's no timetable on a choice as of yet, but we know the teams. Cleveland, Miami, Philadelphia, Golden State, Minnesota, all are waiting on this. This has a domino effect around the league with other free agents as well. My understanding, though, over the last couple of weeks is that the focus has been primarily, though, on the Eastern Conference teams being Cleveland, Miami, and Philadelphia, and we all continue to wait.
1: So we didn't learn a destination late last week about a decision, but ESPN's Dave McMenamin was at FanFest and did learn some news.
5: What we did learn is that the end is not near. He made it clear that the swan song is not upon us.
6: Okay.
5: If he plays next year, that's not the farewell tour. He compared himself to Bruce Springsteen and the Rolling Stones as artists who still tour 50, 60 years since they first hit the charts with their records. And so that's one thing we learned. In terms of what team he's going to play for, he continued to keep it close to the vest. He had some fun with it. You know, he said, trust the process. The crowd went nuts on Friday. On Thursday, he said, I hear Warriors.

0: years. I hear Philly, I hear Miami from people yelling it out from the crowd. He's not let anything. What he did do was echo what he said after game four in the OKC series. Okay. It's like, I want to be in a competitive environment where I wake up every day and I want to pour myself into the work and we're all working towards a common goal. And that remains the same thing. If you think of all the teams, or like, you know, the finalists, right? Of all the players on all those teams, who would be the best single teammate that LeBron could team up with right now? Mm-hmm. And you'd probably say Giannis, 31 years old, two-time MVP, and plays both ends. And obviously he's had some injury stuff, and Steph is an all-time great, but Steph's 5 years older than Giannis is.
1: Sure.
0: So his fit.
2: His agent, Rich Paul, telling our Dave McMenamin, there are no perfect options. WNBA Aces 109-83 route of the tempo. Toronto was without coach Sandy Brondello, who was serving that one-game suspension for comments she made about Atlanta's Angel Reese on Friday. Lynx and Storm.
3: Miles in the mid-range gets it to go. A 32-piece right now for Olivia Miles.
4: She's been able to score in a multitude of ways.
2: USA Network with the call. Olivia Miles, 32 points. Lynx, 105-102 over Seattle. Mystics, a 90-82 win over the Valkyries. The Liberty in overtime get past the Wings, 99-98. Paige Beckers did not play, but the team says she does not have a concussion.
5: Sports Center all night.
6: Oh, my goodness. 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
6: How good is that? Are you not entertained?
5: Number four.
2: It was Jazz Chisholm's home run in the bottom of the eighth that lifted the Yankees on Sunday Night Baseball. Monday, he picked up where he had left off. Yes, Network.
7: There goes Bellinger. There goes Jazz. There it's gone. Chisholm Jr. locked in his second of the night, his third in the last 2 days, and the Yankees are back in front.
5: Number three.
2: Jordan Alvarez goes yard twice for Houston, but his teammate goes yard once, yet drives in double the runs. 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
8: Jump brings the hands together at the belt. The 1-2 to Payton. And Jeremy lifts this one to right fairly deep, going back on it. Konine on the warning track. He leads and it is gone. Grand slam, Jeremy Payton. And the Astros lead it 5-2. Second career grand slam for Payton.
5: Number two.
2: Mariners shut out the Reds 8-0, getting half of their runs with one swing. Seattle Sports 710 AM.
8: Here's the pitch.
7: Swung on and destroyed. It's on its way. Upper deck just short. Going sail away. Grand slam. Cal Raleigh.
5: Number one.
2: At Fenway, it would be some late heroics to keep the streak alive. WEEI.
8: Wells is ready. He throws. Caleb swings and drives one high in the

0: strikes. Chapman is ready. He throws. Swing a liner to short. Caught by Chang. It's 14 in a row for the Red Sox. Chapman walks the tightrope. The Sox cannot be stopped. 6-5 winner.
1: Red Sox with 14 straight. They can match the franchise record of 15 straight wins with a win Tuesday night. Boston winning 15 straight in 1946 when Ted Williams was on the team. Milestones hit in Philly. That's next. 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
1: 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For 120 minutes on Sunday, they had virtually no offense, but now officials are looking at them going on the offensive after those 120 minutes. That's straight ahead. But first, baseball. And while defense wins championships, you can't really go on an impressive run without some offense. And that's what Boston saw Monday against the Orioles in a 5-5 game in the eighth inning at Fenway.
16: Wells is ready. He throws. Caleb swings and drives one high in the left field. It is way back. And it is gone.
17: Two strikes. Chapman is ready. He throws. Swing a liner to short. Caught by Chang. His 14 in a row for the Red Sox. Chapman walks the tightrope. The Sox cannot be stopped. 6-5 winner.
1: 14th straight win. Second longest win streak in franchise history behind a 15-game win streak in 1946. 14 straight wins for Boston, longest streak in baseball this season. They're the first team to win 14 straight since the Brewers did it last August. WEEI with the call. Red Sox 19-2 record in the last 21 games, best in baseball since that stretch began June 25th. And with the 14th straight win for Boston, it snaps Baltimore's 7-game win streak, their longest in the last 3 seasons. Wilson Contreras, 3-for-4, double, couple RBI. Caleb Durbin, solo home run in the eighth inning to take the 6-5 lead.
18: I mean, we got a number of big swings tonight. You know, that one happened to go over the fence, and it's a huge moment, obviously, with who we have coming into the game. But just really big hits up and down the lineup. Rafa's with 2 outs to tie the game. Like, we had to come back and tie the game multiple times. It was just a collective effort, contributions up and down the lineup.
1: Red Sox manager Chad Tracy for Durbin, his second career go-ahead homer in the eighth inning or later, had a walk-off shot last season with Milwaukee.
19: That was your second career game-tying or go-ahead home run there in the eighth inning or later. How were you able to set up that situation, Caleb?
20: Trying to make something happen. You know, kicking myself for not coming through earlier and wanting to make something happen for the guys.
19: You've been through everything with this Fenway crowd from the first series of the year to the moment that you just experienced, but you never doubted yourself. How good did it feel to inject that life into the place and to the group?
20: That's what it's about, man. We're playing really good baseball right now. We're playing Red Sox baseball, and we're fired up. We want to keep it rolling.
19: 14 wins in a row. It's almost unfathomable. But how much has this stretch really fortified the team's resilience and their resolve?
20: It's just the way we're winning, man. We're having games where we're scoring a lot and winning by a lot, and then we're coming back like this, and we're winning the dogfights, and that's what you need, you know, going into the postseason.
19: In this game, certainly a dogfight. Back and forth, you guys answer the bell every single time. What's the conversation like in the dugout? What's going on inside the group that you guys are saying that you guys are not in this?
20: It doesn't matter what the score is. There's a ton of energy in the dugout. Fenway's rocking. It's a lot of fun right now.
1: Durbin with the go-ahead home run in the eighth inning as the Red Sox get their 14th consecutive win, their sixth comeback win in July, tied with the Brewers for most in baseball. Red Sox have won 9 straight divisional games. ESPN's Jesse Rogers and our Buster Olney.
21: In the first 12 games of this winning streak, they had a bullpen ERA of 1.11. Craig Breslow's vision for this team coming into the year was to have great pitching. The pitching has been phenomenal. And I've been jokingly saying the Red Sox are ruining the trade deadline, Jesse, because they're winning. And we thought they would be one of the big sellers. I often complain to my wife that the baseball season is so long, but the one interesting thing is, man, you can look like two different teams three different times. You can look great, awful, great again, awful again. I said to you on this podcast, after they fired Cora, I was very interested to see what Chad Tracy would do, because they didn't just bring in some old fogey that would sit there and just, you know, be the interim until they reset everything after the year. They brought in a young guy that knew these players. Now, it took some time, obviously, but is Chad Tracy now getting the best out of this young group? It certainly seems like it. You've seen them up close during this streak. I saw them sweep the White Sox, who were playing well before and after. The most amazing thing I give Chad Tracy and that coaching staff credit for is to have that win streak, go to the All-Star break, come back and not lose a beat. So impressive that they picked up where they left off. So often you see, okay, the air is out of the balloon. Everyone's, you know, people are in the Bahamas. You come back, takes a day or two. You split a series. No, they came back and swept. So impressed by Boston. It has changed the certainly the trade deadline. You know, Sonny Gray. Forget about
0: the Braves or the Phillies or approving a trade.
21: Like, he might need an extension at this point, the way he's pitching.
0: Speaking of extensions, how about Chad Tracy? How about taking the interim tag off him?
21: And I saw Chapman both here in Chicago, then at the All-Star game, as you did, and he was all smiles. I mean, amazing turnaround for a team. It's just such a reminder, individual or player-wise, it's never over. It's not over till it's over. You can find your season. I'm in Chicago. Dansby Swanson was terrible for 3 months, and then he drove in 20 runs in 2 days. It's baseball, and it's unexplainable. Can't explain it, but they figured it out.
1: 14 straight times they have. Boston with the 6-5 win of the Orioles. Aroldis Chapman with his 389th career save. SportsCenter all night, ESPN Radio in Philly. A couple of milestones on Monday.
2: The 1-0 pitch swung on and hit well deep to left field, and you can forget about that one. A two-run shot for Trey Turner, his 13th home run of the year, and he doubles the Phillies' lead. It's now 4-0. First pitch to Turner, swung on, hit down the left field line. It is hooking. There, he hits the pole. It's a home run, a three-run home run for Trey Turner. The Dodgers think it's in play as it hit the pole right above the orange line down the left field line. It's a three-run shot for Trey Turner. Well, he's making up for it offensively. Another home run, his second of the night, and he blows this one open. It's 8-3 Phils.
1: And now make that 200 home runs for Trey Turner's career. And speaking of 200 homers.
2: Next pitch to Harper, swung on. That one's hit well. Deep to left center field, and that one is gone. A home run for Bryce Harper, his 21st of the year. And the Phils get that run right back. It's 9-4.
1: 21st of the year for Harper, 200th with the Phillies. On top of the 184 he hit with Washington, he's the 12th player in Phillies history to hit 200 with the team. Sports Radio 94 WIP. Phillies hang on for a 10-7 win over the Dodgers. Phillies in total hitting a season-high 5 homers en route to the win. As for the Dodgers, we know we will not see Shohei Ohtani on the mound during this series this week in Philly. The Dodgers saying on Sunday he'll be off the mound indefinitely. ESPN's Buster Olney.
22: The Dodgers don't know because they have to determine whether or not Ohtani is responding to the treatment that he's getting on his knee. The last day before the All-Star break, remember he had that left knee drained. And left knee, of course, for a right-handed pitcher is the land knee, which is so crucial to what Ohtani's doing on the mound. He also had an injection. So as they move forward, they'll have to determine how he's feeling. And let's face it, with the Dodgers, it's always about getting their best players ready for October. They are hell-bent on winning the back-to-back-to-back championships, and they're going to make sure what they can do everything they can to have Ohtani ready for October.
1: ESPN senior MLB insider Jeff Passan says that long-term vision really isn't surprising given that it's the Dodgers.
23: When it comes to injuries, things that could be
4: gritted through or played through. I'm not saying that they're hockey players by any means, but a lot of times with Dodgers players, the injuries and time spent on the injured list is a lot longer than necessary. Now, they do this to get guys healthy for October because that's all that matters. Right now, Blake Snell has been out practically the entire season, just trying to get him ready for a short second half. Edwin Diaz, same thing, could have been pushing to come back sooner. Doesn't need it. And all the Dodgers want is to have their playoff ready roster. So I would be surprised if Shohei Ohtani is not on the mound again this season, whether it's in September sometime perhaps, or certainly in October. And, you know, it's interesting if they do believe that he's going to be out for a long time, what they then go and do at the trade deadline.
1: Shohei Ohtani not going to be on the mound in the short-term future. Jacob Mizrowski was on the mound for the Brewers on Monday, but not for long. Four innings on the hill, his shortest outing of the season, is manager Pat Murphy.
5: Yeah, I think he was a little bit out of it. You know, the long layoff kind of affected his delivery and everything else. And I think it was important to notice that and get him out of there then. His velo dropped. He couldn't find the rhythm on his heater and, you know, went to all off-speed stuff. I think it was important we got him out of there.
1: Lasted four innings, gave up a run, an unearned run, four hits, six strikeouts, and did get some support from the offense.
6: Here's the pitch. Fly ball deep left center. Robert back. It's gone! The first big league home run for Cooper Platt. And he takes Freddie Peralta deep. The first of many, hopefully, for that young man.
23: Bond steps in there. First pitch from Peralta is a fly ball. Deep left center field. This one's headed back there, and it is gone. Andrew Vaughn, a two-run blast, and the Brewers all over Freddie Peralta. It is 5-1 Milwaukee.
1: Freddie Peralta lasted 5 1/3, gave up seven runs on eight hits. Brewers go on to an 8-3 win over the Mets, 6-20 WTMJ. The Brewers get the win over the Mets, their win, and with the Dodgers' loss, the Brewers now have the best record in Major League Baseball, 63-37. 63 wins, their most through 100 games in franchise history. 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
24: Spain dominating Messi, an emphatic finish to an epic World Cup. First matchup between the top two FIFA-ranked teams in history.
25: Argentina was pitiful, disgraceful because of Spain and how dominant they were with the ball.
26: The big star of that Spanish national team is the coach, like Emi Jaque. I call him God.
27: Team in Argentina, who probably knew as a group, maybe they didn't match up as well against this Spanish team, so they were going to have to hang in there.
28: I'm so pleased, Spain.
27: I'd probably say it won't go down as a classic World Cup final, but certainly a tense one.
1: FIFA has opened a disciplinary investigation into the scenes that marred the end of the final. Several players from Argentina clashing with members of the Spain team on the field. Spain, of course, coming off the win, scoring the only goal of the final in extra time. And then at the end of the game, footage has emerged of two players and an assistant coach from Argentina going after others and hitting others. Really, their own only three shots that were actually on target on Sunday. They had zero shots on target during the game. Spain's defense had a lot to do with that. ESPN analyst Casey Keller.
29: Well, I think definitely from the defensive side of things, I think we all expected Spain to be one of the favorites. I picked Spain just below France to be one of the favorites, that if France didn't win, it'd be Spain. But I don't think any of us really expected just how defensively dominant they were. And I think a big point of that is, and I used to say a lot of the times, keeping clean sheets isn't about

0: so much possession that their opponent doesn't actually have the ball to be able to score. That's the starting point. But then when they're so tired, after spending so much time chasing, trying to win the ball back, the mindset of Spain to press so immediately and to win the ball back so quickly is just so defeating on your opponent. And it showed with just how dominant they were defensively.
1: Lionel Messi and Argentina obviously coming up short, but we did see him in tears there after the match. Just give me your perspective on Messi, as this could very likely be maybe his last World Cup.
0: We're all assuming it's his last World Cup at 39, that he's not really going to be there at 43. But, I mean, he showed in this tournament, and we have to be honest, that Argentina had a little easier draw, had a little easier bracket than Spain did, and obviously with Spain having to play France in the semifinal. But Messi showed up once again. He scored a ton of goals. He continued to be that leader. I just feel he just ran out of a little bit of gas there at the end and was really unable to have those defining moments that he showed throughout the tournament. Because, look, we know that Messi's not the guy that's going to be pressing, that's going to be really starting that line of defense. And the Argentinian side knew that. And they just said, look, what we're going to do is we're going to do the work for Messi because we know what he can give us on the offensive side. Unfortunately, against Spain, Messi really was a non-factor and kind of went out in the way that he probably didn't want to, but in the end, it was a fitting result.
2: Spain expected to be among the favorites 4 years from now for the 2030 World Cup. France certainly going to be in that mix as well. Who will be in the mix to take over in Ann Arbor? That's next. SportsCenter All Night continues. It's ESPN Radio.
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2: Michigan Athletic Director Ward Manuel will step down at the end of the calendar year.
3: The report found nothing that ever implicated Ward Manuel where you're like, you have to fire this guy.
4: There were just too many things that were unsettling, so it's not a huge surprise.
1: The school making the announcement on Monday, releasing a summary of the independent investigation into the culture of the scandal-plagued athletic department at Michigan. It concluded that issues were not widespread. The 58-year-old Manuel has led the department at Michigan for over a decade, will step down at the end of the year. ESPN's Heather Dinich.
5: It started, obviously, with the Sharon Moore incident, but this widespread investigation included looking into over 20,000 documents, interviewing hundreds of people, and at the end of the day, they found out that this culture review did not find that misconduct was widespread throughout Michigan's athletic department. But what it did find were weaknesses in accountability, organizational structure, oversight, and reporting, which created conditions which misconduct was not always addressed consistently. And the reality is, you look at the laundry list of issues here, this is something that was ongoing throughout Michigan's athletic department for a long time. So while the review did find that Ward Manuel was very supportive and a good leader in that athletic department, there were just too many of these other things that piled up.
6: What more can you just tell us about what the next steps might be for Michigan?
5: Well, one of the reasons Ward Manuel is staying on through the rest of this calendar year is because the president would like him to implement these changes and recommendations that the investigation has come up with. But also, the president is going to conduct a national search for its next athletic director. And the reality is, this is still a very good job. Michigan's athletic department has a lot of resources. It has a lot of winning, a lot of tradition, history, and it's just hired Kyle Whittingham to lead the football team this year, which is also exactly what they need in terms of discipline. So I'm not expecting any answers anytime soon. As far as the next athletic director, Michigan needs to focus on implementing those recommendations as soon as possible.
1: Ward Manuel stepping down as the athletic director at the end of the year. Part of it, says our Ian Fitzsimmons here on ESPN Radio, was image.
7: I mean, when you think about what happened on his watch over the last, let's go back to 22, 23, right? It's the last just three, 4 years. Jim Harbaugh, suspended. Michigan, fined. Connor Stallions, cost him $30 million and really tarnished the Michigan brand. They were cheating. You know, he got busted, partner. You know, and Michigan cares as much about the brand as anything on this earth. And it was tarnished. And then Sharon Moore went ahead and tarnished that brand even more. I mean, that looked like dirty bronze by the time they were done. It wasn't a yellow M, man. I mean, that amazing blue. That wasn't maize, man. I mean, that was just a tarnished logo after, you know, Sharon Moore. And you couple it with Connor, you couple it with Harbaugh. It's been a rough 3 years. What drives me nuts about Michigan is they're Michigan. They think they're better than anybody else. That is a public institution. They have a $12 million investigation into the athletic programs and Ward Manuel, and they release it, but 90% of it's redacted. The president issues a taped, canned statement. There is zero questions, nada, zilch, no access, and that's a public institution. $376 million in Michigan taxpayer money went to Ann Arbor, went to the University of Michigan. Those taxpayers have a right to know where their tax dollars went in that investigation. You know what Michigan's going to say? Sorry to hear about it. Here's two football fingers. You're never going to see that investigation and that complete report. And you know what? I expected nothing less from Michigan. Why? Because they sit on their high horse and they believe they're better than anybody else.
1: And they will have a new athletic director by the end of the year with Ward Manuel stepping down. SportsCenter All Night, ESPN Radio, back to baseball. Royals, a 4-3 win over the Giants. Nick Lofton with a walk-off bunt single. Third career walk-off hit. First this season. Salvador Perez had a two-run homer in the fourth inning. home run number 316 of his career, one shy of matching George Brett for the most in Royals history. Royals beat the Giants, who fall to 42-58 this season, San Francisco's worst record through 100 games since 2017. Yankees split a doubleheader with the Dodgers on Sunday, with Jazz Chisholm hitting the go-ahead home run in the eighth inning of the second game of that doubleheader. And then on Monday,
8: Jazz hammers that. Goodbye! Long gone! A three-run shot and a four-spot in the first for the Yanks. There goes Bellinger, and there goes Jazz. There, it's gone. It is gone! Jazz Chisholm Jr. locked in his second of the night, his third of the last 2 days, and the Yankees are back in front.
1: His 10th multi-homer game, 16 homers on the season. Yankees beat the Pirates 8-5. The call's on the YES Network. Yankees with a Major League High third game this season with at least 8 runs through 3 innings. Also in the division, Rays and Blue Jays.
9: Cedric Mullins swings and drives one in the air to center. Varsho back, still back, now to the track, to the wall, and it's gone! A leadoff homer, first pitch to dead center field by Cedric Mullins. He's hit a dozen this year. The Rays have a couple off cease and now lead it 5-1 in the sixth.
1: 620 WDAE. Rays a 7-1 win over the Blue Jays. Tampa Bay snapping a season-high 5-game losing streak. Dylan Cease for Toronto. 6 innings, 5 runs allowed. When the stars align 14 straight times, that's next. SportsCenter All Night continues. It's ESPN Radio.
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11: 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We are back, baby.
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0: 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Lanny went to college and racked up huge debt.
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1: What will the changes in Ann Arbor mean for Michigan? 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
1: FIFA looking into the post-game incidents on the pitch after Argentina's loss. Jacob Mizorowski lasts just four innings for the Brewers before he's pulled from his start on Monday. No word yet on when Shohei Ohtani may be back on the mound for the Dodgers. Red Sox continue to roll.
2: Swing a liner to shortstop by Chang. 14 in a row for the Red Sox. Chapman walks the tightrope. The Sox cannot be stopped.
3: That's what it's about, man. We're playing really good baseball right now. We're playing Red Sox baseball, and we're fired up. We want to keep it rolling.
4: We're playing good baseball. I know it's hard to win that many games in a row when you're playing good baseball, but we're doing a lot of things right. So, yeah, the number of wins in a row is hard to believe, but they're playing. They're giving everything they got, and they're executing. They're doing a great job.
1: Red Sox have 6-5 win over the Orioles on Monday. Win number 14 in a row. Second longest win streak in franchise history. Longest win streak in baseball this season. As far as the franchise for the Red Sox, they won 15 straight back in 1946. 14 straight now. Second longest. They've won 9 straight divisional games. 6 comeback wins for Boston in the month of July. Austin manager Chad Tracy.
4: That was unbelievable. It was a heck of an effort. Had to come back multiple times and kept fighting back. It was a heck of a win. We're playing good baseball. I know it's hard to win that many games in a row when you're playing good baseball, but we're doing a lot of things right. So I mean, yeah, the number of wins in a row is hard to believe, but they're playing. They're giving everything they got, and they're executing. And they're doing a great job.
1: Red Sox in their last 21 games. 19 wins, 19-2 over that span. Best record in baseball since the win streak began on June 25th. ESPN analyst Doug Glanville.
5: For starters, everything is going in the right direction. I mean, you have to consider it all. I mean, their offense, they're scoring almost 1.5 more runs than they did 4 weeks ago. I mean, they're just absolutely hitting the ball everywhere. Wilson Contreras, Adon Rafaela, this Caleb Durbin they acquired from the Brewers, he has been fantastic. So their offense has picked up, and their pitching has gotten better, and it was already a strength. And it's a lot of young guys like a Jake Bennett or a Peyton Tolley. You know, they have guys like Sonny Gray that have been established, but they're all playing well. And then to put it all together, their bullpen is closing it out when they get the lead. So it is the perfect storm on how you go on a run. And their manager, Chad Tracy, told us, he's like, well, listen, if we get on a run like this where we start scoring more, it will expose how good our pitching is, and therefore we'll start winning 5-2 instead of 2-1, and now they got the space to do it.
1: Red Sox can match the franchise record tonight. They look for a 15th straight win at Fenway. Milestone night for the Diamondbacks.
6: Swung on, ripped to left, that's fair! It rolls into the corner. Arenado dents for second, and that's career hit number 2,000 for one of the greatest third basemen the game's ever seen.
1: He's the sixth active player with 2,000 career hits, but Nolan Arenado and the Diamondbacks fall to the Athletics 5-2. Arizona Sports 98-7 with the call. Nationals, a 7-3 win over the Rockies. Washington, 3 homers to pass the Yankees for the most in Major League Baseball with 147. As for the Astros and Marlins.
7: Junk brings the hands together at the belt. The 1-2 to Peña. And Jeremy lifts this one to right fairly deep. Going back on it. Konine on the warning track. He leaps and it is gone. Grand slam, Jeremy Peña. And the Astros lead it 5-2. Second career grand slam for Peña. 32 home runs. Second most in the majors to Kyle Schwarber, who has 33. 1-1. And that's smelt deep right center field. Headed for the Astros. Bullpen, and that's where it ends up. Second home run of the night for Yordan. And the Astros lead is 7-4.
1: They go on to the 8-5 win. KBME 790 AM. Alvarez, fifth multi-homer game of the year. Tied with Hunter Goodman from Colorado for the most in baseball. Jeremy Peña's second career grand slam. The other one came last September against Seattle. Astros with the 8-5 win. Braves edge the Padres.
8: Peralta kicks and brings it. Ozzie hits one high and deep to left field. Flying back very quickly to the wall. That's gone into the Padre bullpen. hit a home run again. Their second of the night. It's now a 3-1 lead.
1: And they win it 3-2 over the Padres. 680 the Fan. Manny Machado with his 11th career 20 homer season, tied with Paul Goldschmidt for the most among active players, but it comes in the loss for San Diego. The Braves snap a 4-game losing streak against the Padres dating back to last season. Mariners pull away from the Reds en route to a shutout.
9: Here's the pitch. Swung on and destroyed. It's on its way. Upper deck, just short. Going sail away. Grand slam, Cal Raleigh.
1: Cal Raleigh going yard with his 6th grand slam. 10th homer of the season. First grand slam this season. Mariners an 8-0 win over the Reds. Mariners with their 8th shutout of the season, tied for the second most in the American League. Red Sox out in front with 10. White Sox scoring 10.
10: The 2-2. A swing and a line drive. Fair! Right field. Antonacci scores. Murakami is in. Here comes Vargas. Benintendi clears the bases with a double. It's 5-2.
1: That was half of their runs. Chicago goes out of the 10-3 win over the Rangers. White Sox have won 6 of their last 7. Fourth time in the last 7 games, Chicago has scored at least 9 runs. Scoring at least 9? The Guardian said, yeah, no problem with that.
11: Reese Hoskins, the DH with a drive! Forget about it! Deep left field! Halfway up the bleachers! Hoskins with Cleveland's 5th home run. His 2nd tonight. A solo blast to the porch. Halfway up the bleachers and left here in the 3rd. And Cleveland now with a 7-2 lead.
7: Here comes the 1-2. Swung on, and he clubs another one. High and deep. Right center. Way back. Home run, Halpin. Oh, what a night for Petey Halpin. Home runs in his first 2 at-bats. And the onslaught continues for Cleveland. It's now 8-2 Guardians.
1: WTAM with the call. Guardians, 13 runs scored on Minnesota. Their 2nd most in a game this season. Guardians scoring their most against the Twins since 2015. It's a 13-4 win over Minnesota. Twins allowing 13 runs, tied for the 3rd most in a game this season. Tigers and Cubs, a little tighter. In fact, they went 10 innings.
12: Dingler Woody, 3-2, swinging a ground ball, chopped deep in the hole at short. Backhanded by Swanson, throw to second. That's his only play. Did not get Riley Green. Ground ball in the right spot for Dylan Dingler. Lee scores. Tigers take a 6-5 lead. Still nobody out.
13: Yeah, he got the ground ball. It's another sinker in the middle of the plate. Dylan Dingler didn't hit it very hard, but boy, he hit it in the right spot.
1: Tigers take the lead. They get the 8-6 win in 10 innings. They scored 4 runs in the first inning, 3 runs in the 10th. They had 1 run between the 2nd and 9th innings, but they pull out the 10-inning victory, their 3rd extra-inning win this season. Tigers continuing to be right there. So what happens as we approach the trade deadline? ESPN's Buster Olney.
14: You know, we've talked about how this is the one time year in baseball where small sample size can matter. Down to even one game as teams make the decision whether to buy or sell. And Carl was skeptical about that. And Dave Dombrowski came out of Don Mattingly's office. And I told Carl, I said, ask Dave, because there was that trade deadline, I think it was 2015, when it came down to one game for the Tigers, where he had told folks with other teams whether or not I trade David Price is going to come down to what happens today. And Carl was like, come on, like really a whole baseball season come? And he asked Dave that question and Dave goes, yeah. That's right. and we talked about that. And this is where we are, which is why the Detroit Tigers on Sunday morning, I'm talking about Tarik Skubal and how great he looked on Saturday, right? 19 swings and misses and 7 scoreless innings, the best he's looked since getting his surgery. And then they lose on Sunday. And they're now at 4.5 games behind. And they are right on that fence.
15: They are going to wait till the last minute on that one. You know, a lot of teams would be interested. I think Scott Harris is going to say the right things until the very last minute. And then I think more than likely trade him, but let me see the standings. Let me see it. The AL is wide open, but man, you got to get back to 500. You've had 4 months to get to 500, and even after a nice little run, you're not there yet. So let's see. They've got a couple weeks. I covered the Cubs a few years ago when Mike Tauchman, I believe it was Tauchman, made a catch in St. Louis over the wall to win a game, and I think that prevented them from trading Cody Bellinger.
14: Wow.
15: I agree with you. I think it can come down to a moment or two late in the process where a team makes a decision. So in my mind, the Tigers are going to wait to the very last minute to look at those standings and look at those odds. You know how that is. These guys look at the odds. What are the World Series odds? What are the division odds? And make the call. I just can't imagine they'd go into the deadline under 500, even if they are a few games out, and hold on to them. It just wouldn't make a lot of sense.
1: Detroit Tigers continuing to have an impressive season. We'll see what happens at the trade deadline. They're 6.5 games out in the division. Three teams in front of them. Then there's a wild card race as well. Major League Baseball trade deadline coming up on August 3rd. Sports Center all night, ESPN Radio.
16: Spain dominating Messi, an emphatic finish to an epic World Cup.
17: Argentina was pitiful, disgraceful because of Spain and how dominant they were with the ball.
18: I'm so pleased Spain won.
19: I mean, I'd probably say it won't go down as a classic World Cup final, but certainly a tense one.
1: Spain with the 1-0 win after extra time as they beat Argentina in the final. Pretty positive reviews overall for the World Cup. What will we remember to the guys at PTI?
20: All right, Wilbon, you paid a lot of attention to the World Cup. You watched a lot of it.
21: I did.
20: What will you remember from the 2026 World Cup?
21: Tony, I got quite a reel here. And I'm sorry, it's not going to include Team USA. I know others can get to that. But I'm going to start with England-Mexico, which was my favorite game of the tournament, if you will. Argentina, England. So much of what I watched involved England. Argentina, Egypt, the comeback Argentina stage. France, England in the third place game, which was magical. England, Congo. Harry Kane scores twice when they're down 1-0 in that game. I came away with a new favorite player, Jude Bellingham, who I'm going to watch play for Real Madrid now because I'm going to start the fall not watching all the NFL pregame shows at 8 o'clock in the morning. I'm going to watch European soccer. Rodri, who, you know, I understand he's a great, great player, but the defense he played and other things involving Messi, but the defense he played, and he's the player of the tournament, voted that on Sunday. Amazing. And, Tony, this may surprise you, my late in the game respect for Messi. Just, look, I know Tom Brady was great at an advanced age. LeBron James is great at an advanced age. They're not this dude. They're not Messi. He dropped Magic Johnson in his prime passes on people's heads for goals. It's amazing that he's still playing this way. I don't know that I'm going to watch Miami, but I late in the game, respect for Messi. Nothing but that.
20: Yeah, I'm really excited by the fact that you're not going to watch, that you've taken up all the time in the segment,
21: yeah,
20: and you're not going to watch anything with an NFL pregame show in order to watch soccer. Yeah. I think you should alert Mr. Nielsen if he's still keeping the ratings. That's very important. And I think you have to work on your Harry Kane. I think you have to work on that a little bit. Yeah, you have to work on that. I'm going to go on for a while.
21: Good.
20: I will talk about the United States team a little bit. I will probably remember that they did well in group, although it was an easier group because they were a host country. But they got out of group, and then they won one of the knockout games, and then they got completely trucked by Belgium. And this is what we did. This is our ceiling. That's where we go. You win one knockout game, that's good. I mean, I don't think people should say that wasn't a good showing. This is not our sport. It's not. We are always 15 years away from being 10 years away as a soccer country. And in our entire lifetimes, that's the way it's been. I will also remember the stars, the Mbappes, the Messis, the Kanes, you know, the Hollands, that they lived up to it. I mean, if you were new to soccer and you got to watch them score goals, you felt that you watched something worthwhile.
21: Yes.
20: And I will remember, because I did watch the game yesterday, I will remember, I won't know his name, I will remember the Argentina goalie. He had to make 11 blocks. That's like a year for most. This isn't the NHL.
21: Martinez.
20: That's like a year for most goalies. 11 blocks. He kept his team in a game when his team had nothing. They had no shots on goal whatsoever. It appeared that they were taking a nap for most of the game, and that guy kept his team in a game, and I will remember that.
21: He did. He's memorable. Don't forget Jude. Listing great players, Bellingham. Hey, Jude.
20: Oh, yeah, he's a great player.
21: You to, you know, five wide on those
20: Big
21: NFL
20: fan,
21: pregame sets.
20: Good
21: I might get
20: that.
21: You to slide over.
20: Let's go to your house and watch soccer instead of the NFL.
21: I'm streaming it all. Streaming
20: what?
21: It all.
20: Get out of here.
21: That's it. We ain't watching the Nats, I can tell you that. We're done. Back to you.
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2: Every odyssey has a final chapter. Is LeBron finally going to write his this week?
3: Rich Paul made it clear to me that the choice is LeBron James's right now.
4: I believe he knows exactly where he's going. He just wanted to wait until the World Cup was over before he tells anybody.
1: We've been waiting a good chunk of the summer to hear where LeBron James will lace up the sneakers. ESPN insider Shams Charania.
3: We're on week four now, I believe, and everyone in the NBA is waiting on LeBron's decision, his choice now. And I spoke to Rich Paul, his longtime agent, this morning, and Rich Paul made it clear to me that the choice is LeBron James's right now. It's up to him on a choice of which team he wants to play for. All of the information is in. The teams are set. Everyone's made their moves. There is no decision, no choice yet. There's no timetable on a choice as of yet, but we know the teams. Cleveland, Miami, Philadelphia, Golden State, Minnesota, all are waiting on this. This has a domino effect around the league with other free agents as well. My understanding, though, over the last couple of weeks is that the focus has been primarily, though, on the Eastern Conference teams being Cleveland, Miami, and Philadelphia, and we all continue to wait.
1: So we didn't learn a destination late last week about a decision, but ESPN's Dave McMenamin was at FanFest and did learn some news.
5: What we did learn is that the end is not near. He made it clear that the swan song is not upon us.
6: Okay.
5: If he plays next year, that's not the farewell tour. He compared himself to Bruce Springsteen and the Rolling Stones as artists who still tour 50, 60 years since they first hit the charts with their records. And so that's one thing we learned. In terms of what team he's going to play for, he continued to keep it close to the vest. He had some fun with it. You know, he said, trust the process. The crowd went nuts on Friday. On Thursday, he said, I hear Warriors, I hear Philly, I hear Miami from people yelling it out from the crowd. He's not let anything. What he did do was echo what he said after game four in the OKC series.
6: Okay.
5: It's like, I want to be in a competitive environment where I wake up every day and I want to pour myself into the work and we're all working towards a common goal.
6: And
5: that remains the same thing. If you think of all the teams, or like, you know, the finalists, right? Of all the players on all those teams, who would be the best single teammate that LeBron could team up with right now? Mm-hmm. And you'd probably say Giannis, 31 years old, two-time MVP, and plays both ends. And obviously he's had some injury stuff, and Steph is an all-time great, but Steph's 5 years older than Giannis is.
6: Sure.
7: So is fit.
1: His agent, Rich Paul, telling our Dave McMenamin, there are no perfect options. WNBA Aces 109-83 route of the tempo. Toronto was without coach Sandy Brondello, who was serving that one-game suspension for comments she made about Atlanta's Angel Reese on Friday. Lynx and Storm.
8: Miles in the mid-range gets it to go. A 32-piece right now for Olivia Miles.
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0: the call. Olivia Miles, 32 points. Lynx, 105-102 over Seattle. Mystics, a 90-82 win over the Valkyries. The Liberty in overtime get past the Wings, 99-98. Paige Beckers did not play, but the team says she does not have a concussion.
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2: 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Are you not entertained?
1: Number four.
0: It was Jazz Chisholm's home run in the bottom of the eighth that lifted the Yankees on Sunday Night Baseball. Monday, he picked up where he had left off. Yes, Network.
3: There goes Bellinger, and there goes Jazz. There it's gone. It is gone. Jazz Chisholm Jr. locked in his second of the night, his third of the last 2 days, and the Yankees are back in front.
0: Jordan Alvarez goes yard twice for Houston, but his teammate goes yard once, yet drives in double the runs. KBME 790 AM.
4: Jump brings the hands together at the belt. The 1-2 to Pena. And Jeremy lifts this one to right fairly deep, going back on it. Konine on the warning track. He leaps and it is gone. Lead it 5-2. Second career grand slam for Pena.
1: Number two.
0: Mariners shut out the Reds 8-0, getting half of their runs with one swing. Seattle Sports 7:10 a.m.
4: Here's the pitch.
3: Swung on and destroyed. It's on its way.
0: Fenway, it would be some late heroics to keep the streak alive. WEEI.
5: Wells is ready. He throws. Caleb swings and drives one high in the left.

0: Chris Chapman is ready. He throws. Swing a liner to shortstop by Chang. It's 14 in a row for the Red Sox. Chapman walks the tightrope. The Sox cannot be stopped. 6-5 winner.
1: Red Sox with 14 straight. They can match the franchise record of 15 straight wins with a win Tuesday night. Boston winning 15 straight in 1946 when Ted Williams was on the team. Milestones hit in Philly. That's next. 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
1: 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For 120 minutes on Sunday, they had virtually no offense, but now officials are looking at them going on the offensive after those 120 minutes. That's straight ahead. But first, baseball. And while defense wins championships, you can't really go on an impressive run without some offense. And that's what Boston saw Monday against the Orioles in a 5-5 game in the eighth inning at Fenway.
22: Wells is ready. He throws. Caleb swings and drives one high in the left field. It is way back. And it is gone. More Fenway magic. Caleb Darden puts the Red Sox ahead. 6-5. The ball's two strikes. Chapman is ready. He throws. Swing a liner to short. Top by Chapman. His 14 in a row for the Red Sox. Chapman walks the tightrope. The Sox cannot be stopped. 6-5 winner.
1: 14th straight win. Second longest win streak in franchise history behind a 15-game win streak in 1946. 14 straight wins for Boston. Longest streak in baseball this season. They're the first team to win 14 straight since the Brewers did it last August. WEEI with the call. Red Sox 19-2 record in the last 21 games, best in baseball since that stretch began June 25th. And with the 14th straight win for Boston, it snaps Baltimore's seven-game win streak, their longest in the last three seasons. Wilson Contreras, 3-for-4, double, couple RBI. Caleb Durbin, solo home run in the eighth inning to take the 6-5 lead.
23: I mean, we got a number of big swings tonight. You know, that one happened to go over the fence, and that's a huge moment, obviously, with who we have coming into the game. But just really big hits up and down the lineup. Rafa's with two outs to tie the game. Like, we had to come back and tie the game multiple times. It was just a collective effort, contributions up and down the lineup.
1: Red Sox manager Chad Tracy for Durbin, his second career go-ahead homer in the eighth inning or later, had a walk-off shot last season with Milwaukee.
24: That was your second career game-tying or go-ahead home run there in the eighth inning or later. How were you able to set up that situation, Caleb?
25: Just trying to make something happen. You know, kicking myself for not coming through earlier and wanted to make something happen for the guys.
24: You've been through everything with this Fenway crowd from the first series of the year to the moment that you just experienced, but you never doubted yourself. How good did it feel to inject that life into the place and to the group?
25: That's what it's about, man. We're playing really good baseball right now. We're playing Red Sox baseball. And we're fired up. We want to keep it rolling.
24: 14 wins in a row. It's almost unfathomable. But how much has this stretch really fortified the team's resilience and their resolve?
25: It's just the way we're winning, man. We're having games where we're scoring a lot and winning by a lot, and then we're coming back like this, and we're winning the dogfights, and that's what you need, you know, going into the postseason.
24: In this game, certainly a dogfight. Back and forth, you guys answer the bell every single time. What's the conversation like in the dugout? What's going on inside the group that you guys are saying that you guys are not in this?
25: It doesn't matter what the score is. There's a ton of energy in the dugout. Fenway's rocking. It's a lot of fun right now.
1: Durbin with the go-ahead home run in the eighth inning as the Red Sox get their 14th consecutive win, their sixth comeback win in July, tied with the Brewers for most in baseball. Red Sox have won 9 straight divisional games. ESPN's Jesse Rogers and our Buster Olney.
26: In the first 12 games of this winning streak, they had a bullpen ERA of 1.11. Craig Breslow's vision for this team coming into the year was to have great pitching. The pitching has been phenomenal. And I've been jokingly saying the Red Sox are ruining the trade deadline, Jesse, because they're winning. And we thought they would be one of the big sellers. I often complain to my wife that the baseball season is so long, but the one interesting thing is, man, you can look like two different teams three different times. You can look great, awful, great again, awful again. I said to you on this podcast, after they fired Cora, I was very interested to see what Chad Tracy would do, because they didn't just bring in some old fogey that would sit there and just, you know, be the interim until they reset everything after the year. They brought in a young guy that knew these players. Now, it took some time, obviously, but is Chad Tracy now getting the best out of this young group? It certainly seems like it. You've seen them up close during this streak. I saw them sweep the White Sox, who were playing well before and after. The most amazing thing I give Chad Tracy and that coaching staff credit for is to have that win streak, go to the All-Star break, come back, and not lose a beat. So impressive that they picked up where they left off. So often you see, okay, the air is out of the balloon. Everyone's, you know, people are in the Bahamas. You come back, takes a day or two, you split a series. No, they came back and swept. So impressed by Boston. It has changed the certainly the trade deadline. You know, Sonny Gray, forget about
3: the Braves or the Phillies or approving a trade.
26: Like, he might need an extension at this point, the way he's pitching.
3: Speaking of extensions, how about Chad Tracy? How about taking the interim tag off him?
26: And I saw Chapman both here in Chicago, then at the All-Star game, as you did, and he was all smiles. I mean, amazing turnaround for a team. It's just such a reminder, individual or player-wise, it's never over. It's not over till it's over. You can find your season. I'm in Chicago. Dansby Swanson was terrible for 3 months, and then he drove in 20 runs in 2 days. It's baseball, and it's unexplainable. Can't explain it, but they figured it out.
1: 14 straight times they have. Boston with the 6-5 win of the Orioles. Aroldis Chapman with his 389th career save. SportsCenter all night, ESPN Radio in Philly. A couple of milestones on Monday.
4: The 1-0 pitch swung on and hit well deep to left field, and you can forget about that one. A two-run shot for Trey Turner, his 13th home run of the year, and he doubles the Phillies lead. It's now 4-0. First pitch to Turner, swung on, hit down the left field line. It is hooking. There, he hits the pole. It's a home run, a three-run home run for Trey Turner. The Dodgers think it's in play as it hit the pole right above the orange line down the left field line. It's a three-run shot for Trey Turner. Well, he's making up for it offensively. Another home run, his second of the night, and he blows this one open. It's 8-3 Phils.
1: And now make that 200 home runs for Trey Turner's career. And speaking of 200 homers.
4: Next pitch to Harper, swung on. That one's hit well. Deep to left center field, and that one is gone. A home run for Bryce Harper, his 21st of the year. And the Phils get that run right back. It's 9-4.
1: 21st of the year for Harper, 200th with the Phillies. On top of the 184 he hit with Washington, he's the 12th player in Phillies history to hit 200 with the team. Sports Radio 94 WIP. Phillies hang on for a 10-7 win over the Dodgers. Phillies in total hitting a season-high 5 homers en route to the win. As for the Dodgers, we know we will not see Shohei Ohtani on the mound during this series this week in Philly. The Dodgers saying on Sunday he'll be off the mound indefinitely. ESPN's Buster Olney.
5: The Dodgers don't know because they have to determine whether or not Ohtani is responding to the treatment that he's getting on his knee. The last day before the All-Star break, remember he had that left knee drained. And left knee, of course, for a right-handed pitcher is the land knee, which is so crucial to what Ohtani's doing on the mound. He also had an injection. So as they move forward, they'll have to determine how he's feeling. And let's face it, with the Dodgers, it's always about getting their best players ready for October. They are hell-bent on winning the back-to-back-to-back championships, and they're going to make sure what they can do everything they can to have Ohtani ready for October.
1: ESPN senior MLB insider Jeff Passan says that long-term vision really isn't surprising given that it's the Dodgers.
6: When it comes to injuries, things that could be gritted through or played through. I'm not saying that they're hockey players by any means, but a lot of times with Dodgers players, the injuries and time spent on the injured list is a lot longer than necessary. Now, they do this to get guys healthy for October because that's all that matters. Right now, Blake Snell has been out practically the entire season, just trying to get him ready for a short second half. Edwin Diaz, same thing, could have been pushing to come back sooner. Doesn't need it. And all the Dodgers want is to have their playoff ready roster. So I would be surprised if Shohei Ohtani is not on the mound again this season, whether it's in September sometime perhaps, or certainly in October. And, you know, it's interesting if they do believe that he's going to be out for a long time, what they then go and do at the trade deadline.
1: Shohei Ohtani not going to be on the mound in the short-term future. Jacob Mizrowski was on the mound for the Brewers on Monday, but not for long. Four innings on the hill, his shortest outing of the season, is manager Pat Murphy.
7: Yeah, I think he was a little bit out of it. You know, the long layoff kind of affected his delivery and everything else. And I think it was important to notice that and get him out of there then. His velo dropped. He couldn't find the rhythm on his heater and, you know, went to all off-speed stuff. I think it was important we got him out of there.
1: Lasted four innings, gave up a run, an unearned run, four hits, six strikeouts, and did get some support from the offense.
9: Here's the pitch. Fly ball deep left center. Robert back. It's gone! The first big league home run for Cooper Platt. And he takes Freddie Peralta deep. The first of many, hopefully, for that young man.
10: Bond steps in there. First pitch from Peralta is a fly ball. Deep left center field. This one's headed back there, and it is gone. Andrew Vaughn, a two-run blast, and the Brewers all over Freddie Peralta. It is 5-1 Milwaukee.
1: Freddie Peralta lasted 5 1/3, gave up seven runs on eight hits. Brewers go on to an 8-3 win over the Mets, 6-20 WTMJ. The Brewers get the win over the Mets, their win, and with the Dodgers' loss, the Brewers now have the best record in Major League Baseball, 63-37. 63 wins, their most through 100 games in franchise history. 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
11: Spain dominating, messy, and emphatic finish to an epic World Cup. First matchup between the top two FIFA-ranked teams in history.
12: Argentina was pitiful, disgraceful because of Spain and how dominant they were with the ball.
13: The big star of that Spanish national team is the coach, like Emi Jaque. I call him God.
27: Team in Argentina, who probably knew as a group, maybe they didn't match up as well against this Spanish team, so they were going to have to hang in there.
13: I'm so pleased Spain won.
27: I'd probably say it won't go down as classic World Cup final, but certainly a tense one.
1: FIFA has opened a disciplinary investigation into the scenes that marred the end of the final. Several players from Argentina clashing with members of the Spain team on the field. Spain, of course, coming off the win, scoring the only goal of the final in extra time. And then at the end of the game, footage has emerged of two players and an assistant coach from Argentina going after others and hitting others. Really, their own only three shots that were actually on target on Sunday. They had zero shots on target during the game. Spain's defense had a lot to do with that. ESPN analyst Casey Keller.
28: Well, I think definitely from the defensive side of things, I think we all expected Spain to be one of the favorites. I picked Spain just below France to be one of the favorites, that if France didn't win, it'd be Spain. But I don't think any of us really expected just how defensively dominant they were. And I think a big point of that is, and I used to say a lot of the times, keeping clean sheets isn't about

0: so much possession that their opponent doesn't actually have the ball to be able to score. That's the starting point. But then when they're so tired, after spending so much time chasing, trying to win the ball back, the mindset of Spain to press so immediately and to win the ball back so quickly is just so defeating on your opponent. And it showed with just how dominant they were defensively.
1: Lionel Messi and Argentina obviously coming up short, but we did see him in tears there after the match. Just give me your perspective on Messi, as this could very likely be maybe his last World Cup.
0: We're all assuming it's his last World Cup at 39, that he's not really going to be there at 43. But, I mean, he showed in this tournament, and we have to be honest, that Argentina had a little easier draw, had a little easier bracket than Spain did, and obviously with Spain having to play France in the semifinal. But Messi showed up once again. He scored a ton of goals. He continued to be that leader. I just feel he just ran out of a little bit of gas there at the end and was really unable to have those defining moments that he showed throughout the tournament. Because, look, we know that Messi's not the guy that's going to be pressing, that's going to be really starting that line of defense. And the Argentinian side knew that. And they just said, look, what we're going to do is we're going to do the work for Messi because we know what he can give us on the offensive side. Unfortunately, against Spain, Messi really was a non-factor and kind of went out in the way that he probably didn't want to, but in the end, it was a fitting result.
2: Spain expected to be among the favorites 4 years from now for the 2030 World Cup. France certainly going to be in that mix as well. Who will be in the mix to take over in Ann Arbor? That's next. SportsCenter All Night continues. It's ESPN Radio.
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0: 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Looking, and it's top of the wall. God! Is cut off at first base. 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
2: Michigan Athletic Director Ward Manuel will step down at the end of the calendar year.
3: The report found nothing that ever implicated Ward Manuel where you're like, you have to fire this guy.
4: There were just too many things that were unsettling, so it's not a huge surprise.
1: The school making the announcement on Monday, releasing a summary of the independent investigation into the culture of the scandal-plagued athletic department at Michigan. It concluded that issues were not widespread. The 58-year-old Manuel has led the department at Michigan for over a decade. Will step down at the end of the year. ESPN's Heather Dinich.
5: It started, obviously, with the Sharon Moore incident, but this widespread investigation included looking into over 20,000 documents, interviewing hundreds of people, and at the end of the day, they found out that this culture review did not find that misconduct was widespread throughout Michigan's athletic department. But what it did find were weaknesses in accountability, organizational structure, oversight, and reporting, which created conditions which misconduct was not always addressed consistently. And the reality is, you look at the laundry list of issues here, this is something that was ongoing throughout Michigan's athletic department for a long time. So while the review did find that Ward Manuel was very supportive and a good leader in that athletic department, there were just too many of these other things that piled up.
6: What more can you just tell us about what the next steps might be for Michigan?
5: Well, one of the reasons Ward Manuel is staying on through the rest of this calendar year is because the president would like him to implement these changes and recommendations that the investigation has come up with. But also, the president is going to conduct a national search for its next athletic director. And the reality is, this is still a very good job. Michigan's athletic department has a lot of resources. It has a lot of winning, a lot of tradition, history, and it's just hired Kyle Whittingham to lead the football team this year, which is also exactly what they need in terms of discipline. So I'm not expecting any answers anytime soon. As far as the next athletic director, Michigan needs to focus on implementing those recommendations as soon as possible.
1: Ward Manuel stepping down as the athletic director at the end of the year. Part of it, says our Ian Fitzsimmons here on ESPN Radio, was image.
7: I mean, when you think about what happened on his watch over the last, let's go back to 22-23, right? It's the last just 3-4 years. Jim Harbaugh, suspended. Michigan, fined. Connor Stallions, cost him $30 million and really tarnished the Michigan brand. They were cheating. You know, he got busted, partner. You know, and Michigan cares as much about the brand as anything in, on this earth. And it was tarnished. And then Sharon Moore went ahead and tarnished that brand even more. I mean, that looked like dirty bronze by the time they were done. It wasn't a yellow M, man. I mean, amazing blue. I wasn't mazed, man. I mean, I was just a tarnished logo after, you know, Sharon Moore. And you couple it with Connor, you couple it with Harbaugh. It's been a rough 3 years. What drives me nuts about Michigan is they're Michigan. They think they're better than anybody else. That is a public institution. They have a $12 million investigation into the athletic programs and Ward Manuel. And they released it, but 90% of it's redacted. The president issues a taped, canned statement. There is zero questions, nada, zilch, no access, and that's a public institution. $376 million in Michigan taxpayer money went to Ann Arbor, went to the University of Michigan. Those taxpayers have a right to know where their tax dollars went in that investigation. You know what Michigan's going to say? Sorry to hear about it. Here's two football fingers. You're never going to see that investigation and that complete report. And you know what? I expected nothing less from Michigan. Why? Because they sit on their high horse and they believe they're better than anybody else.
1: And they will have a new athletic director by the end of the year with Ward Manuel stepping down. SportsCenter All Night, ESPN Radio, back to baseball. Royals, a 4-3 win over the Giants. Nick Lofton with a walk-off bunt single. Third career walk-off hit. First this season, Salvador Perez had a two-run homer in the fourth inning Home run number 316 of his career, one shy of matching George Brett for the most in Royals history. Royals beat the Giants, who fall to 42-58 this season, San Francisco's worst record through 100 games since 2017. Yankees split a doubleheader with the Dodgers on Sunday with Jazz Chisholm hitting the go-ahead home run in the eighth inning of the second game of that doubleheader. And then on Monday,
8: Jazz hammers that. Goes Bellinger, and there goes Jazz. There, it's gone. It is gone. Jazz Chisholm Jr. locked in his second of the night, his third of the last 2 days, and the Yankees are back in front.
1: His 10th multi-homer game, 16 homers on the season. Yankees beat the Pirates 8-5. The call's on the YES Network. Yankees with a Major League High third game this season with at least 8 runs through 3 innings. Also in the division, Rays and Blue Jays.
9: Cedric Mullins swings and drives one in the air to center. Varsho back, still back, now to the track, to the wall, and it's gone! A leadoff homer, first pitch to dead center field by Cedric Mullins. He's hit a dozen this year. The Rays have a couple off cease and now lead it 5-1 in the sixth.
1: 620 WDAE. Rays a 7-1 win over the Blue Jays. Tampa Bay snapping a season-high 5-game losing streak. Dylan Cease for Toronto. 6 innings, 5 runs allowed. When the stars align 14 straight times, that's next. SportsCenter All Night continues. It's ESPN Radio.
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1: What will the changes in Ann Arbor mean for Michigan? 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
1: FIFA looking into the post-game incidents on the pitch after Argentina's loss. Jacob Mizorowski lasts just four innings for the Brewers before he's pulled from his start on Monday. No word yet on when Shohei Ohtani may be back on the mound for the Dodgers. Red Sox continue to roll.
2: Swing a liner to shortstop by Chan. His 14 in a row for the Red Sox. Chapman walks the tightrope. The Sox cannot be stopped.
3: That's what it's about, man. We're playing really good baseball right now. We're playing Red Sox baseball, and we're fired up. We want to keep it rolling.
4: We're playing good baseball. I know it's hard to win that many games in a row when you're playing good baseball, but we're doing a lot of things right. So, yeah, the number of wins in a row is hard to believe, but they're playing. They're giving everything they got, and they're executing. They're doing a great job.
1: Red Sox, a 6-5 win over the Orioles on Monday. Win number 14 in a row. Second longest win streak in franchise history. Longest win streak in baseball this season. As far as the franchise for the Red Sox, they won 15 straight back in 1946. 14 straight now, second longest. They've won 9 straight divisional games. 6 comeback wins for Boston in the month of July. Boston manager Chad Tracy.
4: That was unbelievable. It was a heck of an effort. Had to come back multiple times and kept fighting back. It was a heck of a win. We're playing good baseball. I know it's hard to win that many games in a row when you're playing good baseball, but we're doing a lot of things right. So I mean, yeah, the number of wins in a row is hard to believe, but they're playing. They're giving everything they got, and they're executing. They're doing a great job.
1: Red Sox in their last 21 games. 19 wins, 19-2 over that span. Best record in baseball since the win streak began on June 25th. ESPN analyst Doug Glanville.
5: For starters, everything is going in the right direction. I mean, you have to consider it all. I mean, their offense, they're scoring almost 1.5 more runs than they did 4 weeks ago. I mean, they're just absolutely hitting the ball everywhere. Wilson Contreras, Adon Rafaela, this Caleb Durbin they acquired from the Brewers, he has been fantastic. So their offense has picked up, and their pitching has gotten better, and it was already a strength. And it's a lot of young guys like a Jake Bennett or a Peyton Tolley. You know, they have guys like Sonny Gray that have been established, but they're all playing well. And then to put it all together, their bullpen is closing it out when they get the lead. So it is the perfect storm on how you go on a run. And their manager, Chad Tracy, told us, he's like, well, listen, if we get on a run like this where we start scoring more, it will expose how good our pitching is, and therefore we'll start winning 5-2 instead of 2-1, and now they got the space to do it.
1: Red Sox can match the franchise record tonight. They look for a 15th straight win at Fenway. Milestone night for the Diamondbacks.
6: Swung on, ripped to left, that's fair! It rolls into the corner. Arenado dents for second, and that's career hit number 2,000 for one of the greatest third basemen the game's ever seen.
1: He's the sixth active player with 2,000 career hits, but Nolan Arenado and the Diamondbacks fall to the Athletics 5-2. Arizona Sports 98-7 with the call. Nationals, a 7-3 win over the Rockies. Washington, 3 homers to pass the Yankees for the most in Major League Baseball with 147. As for the Astros and Marlins.
7: Junk brings the hands together at the belt. The 1-2 to Pena. And Jeremy lifts this one to right fairly deep. Going back on it. Konine on the warning track. He leaps and it is gone. Grand slam, Jeremy Pena. And the Astros lead it 5-2. Second career grand slam for Pena. 32 home runs. Second most in the majors to Kyle Schwarber, who has 33. 1-1. And that's belt deep right center field, headed for the Astros bullpen, and that's where it ends up. Second home run of the night for Yordan, and the Astros lead is 7-4.
1: They go on to the 8-5 win, KBME 790 AM. Alvarez, fifth multi-homer game of the year, tied with Hunter Goodman from Colorado for the most in baseball. Jeremy Pena's second career grand slam. The other one came last September against Seattle. Astros with the 8-5 win. Braves edge the Padres.
8: Peralta kicks and brings it. Ozzie hits one high and deep to left field. Flying back very quickly to the wall. That's gone into the Padre bullpen. second of the night. It's now a 3-1 lead.
1: And they win it 3-2 over the Padres, 680 the Fan. Manny Machado with his 11th career 20-homer season, tied with Paul Goldschmidt for the most among active players, but it comes in the loss for San Diego. The Braves snap a four-game losing streak against the Padres dating back to last season. Mariners pull away from the Reds en route to a shutout.
9: Here's the pitch. Swung on and destroyed! It's on its way! Upper deck just short. Going sail away. Grand slam, Cal Raleigh!
1: Cal Raleigh going yard with his sixth grand slam. 10th homer of the season. First grand slam this season. Mariners an 8-0 win over the Reds. Mariners with their 8th shutout of the season, tied for the second most in the American League. Red Sox out in front with 10. White Sox scoring 10.
10: The 2-2. A swing and a line drive. Fair! Right field. Antonacci scores. Murakami is in. Here comes Vargas. Benintendi clears the bases with a double. It's 5-2.
1: That was half of their runs. Chicago goes out of the 10-3 win over the Rangers. White Sox have won 6 of their last 7. Fourth time in the last 7 games, Chicago has scored at least 9 runs. Scoring at least 9? The Guardian said, yeah, no problem with that.
11: Reese Hoskins, the DH with a drive! Forget about it! Deep left field! Halfway up the bleachers! Hoskins with Cleveland's 5th home run. His 2nd tonight. A solo blast to the porch. Halfway up the bleachers and left here in the 3rd. And Cleveland now with a 7-2 lead.
7: Here comes the 1-2. Swung on, and he clubs another one. High and deep. Right center. Way back. Home run, Halpin. Oh, what a night for Petey Halpin. Home runs in his first 2 at-bats. And the onslaught continues for Cleveland. It's now 8-2 Guardians.
1: WTAM with the call. Guardians, 13 runs scored on Minnesota. Their 2nd most in a game this season. Guardians scoring their most against the Twins since 2015. It's a 13-4 win over Minnesota. Twins allowing 13 runs, tied for the 3rd most in a game this season. Tigers and Cubs, a little tighter. In fact, they went 10 innings.
12: Dingler winning. 3-2. Swinging a ground ball. Chopped deep in the hole at short. Backhanded by Swanson. Throw to second. That's his only play. Did not get Riley Green. Ground ball in the right spot for Dylan Dingler. Lee scores. Tigers take a 6-5 lead. Still nobody out.
13: Yeah, he got the ground ball. It was another sinker in the middle of the plate. Dylan Dingler didn't hit it very hard, but boy, he hit it in the right spot.
1: Tigers take the lead. They get the 8-6 win in 10 innings. They scored 4 runs in the first inning, 3 runs in the 10th. They had 1 run between the 2nd and 9th innings, but they pull out the 10-inning victory, their 3rd extra inning win this season. Tigers continuing to be right there. So what happens as we approach the trade deadline? ESPN's Buster Olney.
14: You know, we've talked about how this is the one time year in baseball where small sample size can matter. Down to even one game as teams make the decision whether to buy or sell. And Carl was skeptical about that. And we were Dave Dombrowski came out of Don Mattingly's office, and I told Carl, I said, ask Dave, because there was that trade deadline, I think it was 2015, when it came down to one game for the Tigers, where he had told folks with other teams whether or not I trade David Price is going to come down to what happens today. And Carl was like, come on, like, really? A whole baseball season? Come? And he asked Dave that question, and Dave goes, yeah. That's right. and we talked about that. And this is where we are, which is why the Detroit Tigers on Sunday morning, I'm talking about Tarik Skubal and how great he looked on Saturday, right? 19 swings and misses and 7 scoreless innings, the best he's looked since getting his surgery. And then they lose on Sunday. And they're now at 4.5 games behind. And they are right on that fence.
15: They are going to wait till the last minute on that one. You know, a lot of teams would be interested. I think Scott Harris is going to say the right things until the very last minute. And then I think more than likely trade him. But let me see the standings. Let me see it. The AL is wide open. But, man, you got to get back to 500. You've had 4 months to get to 500. And even after a nice little run, you're not there yet. So let's see. They've got a couple weeks.
14: I covered the Cubs a few years ago when Mike Tauchman, I believe it was Tauchman, made a catch in St. Louis over the wall to win a game, and I think that prevented them from trading Cody Bellinger.
16: Wow.
14: I agree with you. I think it can come down to a moment or two late in the process where a team makes a decision. So in my mind, the Tigers are going to wait to the very last minute to look at those standings and look at those odds. You know how that is. These guys look at the odds. What are the World Series odds? What are the division odds? And make the call. I just can't imagine they'd go into the deadline under 500, even if they are a few games out, and hold on to them. It just wouldn't make a lot of sense.
1: Detroit Tigers continuing to have an impressive season. We'll see what happens at the trade deadline. They're 6.5 games out in the division. Three teams in front of them. Then there's a wild card race as well. Major League Baseball trade deadline coming up on August 3rd. Sports Center All Night, ESPN Radio.
17: Spain dominating Messi, an emphatic finish to an epic World Cup.
18: Argentina was pitiful, disgraceful because of Spain and how dominant they were with the ball.
19: I'm so pleased Spain won.
20: I mean, I'd probably say it won't go down as a classic World Cup final, but certainly a tense one.
1: Spain with the 1-0 win after extra time as they beat Argentina in the final. Pretty positive reviews overall for the World Cup. What will we remember to the guys at PTI?
21: All right, Wilbon, you paid a lot of attention to the World Cup. You watched a lot of it.
22: I did.
21: What will you remember from the 2026 World Cup?
22: Tone, I got quite a reel here. And I'm sorry, it's not going to include Team USA. I know others can get to that. But I'm going to start with England-Mexico, which was my favorite game of the tournament, if you will. Argentina, England. So much of what I watched involved England. Argentina, Egypt, the comeback Argentina stage. France, England in the third place game, which was magical. England, Congo. Harry Kane scores twice when they're down 1-0 in that game. I came away with a new favorite player, Jude Bellingham, who I'm going to watch play for Real Madrid now because I'm going to start the fall not watching all the NFL pregame shows at 8 o'clock in the morning. I'm going to watch European soccer. Rodri, who, you know, I understand he's a great, great player, but the defense he played and other things involving Messi, but the defense he played, and he's the player of the tournament, voted that on Sunday. Amazing. And, Tony, this may surprise you, my late-in-the-game respect for Messi. Just, look, I know Tom Brady was great at an advanced age. LeBron James is great at an advanced age. They're not this dude. They're not Messi. He dropped Magic Johnson in his prime passes on people's heads for goals. It's amazing that he's still playing this way. I don't know that I'm going to watch Miami, but I late in the game, respect for Messi. Nothing but that.
21: Yeah, I'm really excited by the fact that you're not going to watch, that you've taken up all the time in the segment,
22: yeah,
21: and you're not going to watch anything with an NFL pregame show in order to watch soccer. Yeah. I think you should alert Mr. Nielsen if he's still keeping the ratings. That's very important. And I think you have to work on your Harry Kane.
22: Harry Kane.
21: I think you have to work on that a little bit. Yeah, you have to work on that. I'm going to go on for a while.
22: Good.
21: I will talk about the United States team a little bit. I will probably remember that they did well in group, although it was an easier group because they were a host country. But they got out of group, and then they won one of the knockout games, and then they got completely trucked by Belgium. And this is what we did. This is our ceiling. That's where we go. You win one knockout game, that's good. I mean, I don't think people should say that wasn't a good showing. This is not our sport. It's not. We are always 15 years away from being 10 years away as a soccer country. And in our entire lifetimes, that's the way it's been. I will also remember the stars, the Mbappes, the Messis, the Kanes, you know, the Hollands, that they lived up to it. I mean, if you were new to soccer and you got to watch them score goals, you felt that you watched something worthwhile.
22: Yes.
21: And I will remember, because I did watch the game yesterday, I will remember, I won't know his name, I will remember the Argentina goalie. He had to make 11 blocks. That's like a year for most. This isn't the NHL.
22: Martinez.
21: That's like a year for most goalies. 11 blocks. He kept his team in a game when his team had nothing. They had no shots on goal whatsoever. It appeared that they were taking a nap for most of the game, and that guy kept his team in a game, and I will remember that.
22: He did. He's memorable. Don't forget Jude. Listing great players, Bellingham. Hey, Jude.
21: Oh, yeah, he's a great player. Just,
22: you know,
21: yeah.
22: That's I'm gonna get you to, you know, five wide on those
21: Big
22: NFL
21: Beatles fan,
22: pregame
21: aren't
22: sets.
21: Good
22: I might get
21: that.
22: You to slide over. I'm
21: oh no. Let's go to your house and watch soccer instead of the NFL.
22: I'm streaming it all. Streaming
21: what?
22: It all.
21: Get out of here.
22: That's it. We ain't watching the Nats, I can tell you that. We're done. Back to you.
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2: Every odyssey has a final chapter. Is LeBron finally going to write his this week?
3: Rich Paul made it clear to me that the choice is LeBron James's right now.
4: I believe he knows exactly where he's going. He just wanted to wait until the World Cup was over before he tells anybody.
1: We've been waiting a good chunk of the summer to hear where LeBron James will lace up the sneakers. ESPN insider Shams Charania.
3: We're on week four now, I believe, and everyone in the NBA is waiting on LeBron's decision, his choice now. And I spoke to Rich Paul, his longtime agent, this morning, and Rich Paul made it clear to me that the choice is LeBron James's right now. It's up to him on a choice of which team he wants to play for. All of the information is in. The teams are set. Everyone's made their moves. There is no decision, no choice yet. There's no timetable on a choice as of yet, but we know the teams. Cleveland, Miami, Philadelphia, Golden State, Minnesota, all are waiting on this. This has a domino effect around the league with other free agents as well. My understanding, though, over the last couple of weeks is that the focus has been primarily, though, on the Eastern Conference teams being Cleveland, Miami, and Philadelphia, and we all continue to wait.
1: So we didn't learn a destination late last week about a decision, but ESPN's Dave McMenamin was at FanFest and did learn some news.
5: What we did learn is that the end is not near.
6: He made it clear that the swan song is not upon us.
7: Okay.
6: If he plays next year, that's not the farewell tour. He compared himself to Bruce Springsteen and the Rolling Stones as artists who still tour 50, 60 years since they first hit the charts with their records. And so that's one thing we learned. In terms of what team he's going to play for, he continued to keep it close to the vest. He had some fun with it. You know, he said, trust the process. The crowd went nuts on Friday. On Thursday, he said, I hear Warriors, I hear Philly, I hear Miami from people yelling it out from the crowd. He's not let anything. What he did do was echo what he said after game four in the OKC series.
7: Okay.
6: It's like, I want to be in a competitive environment where I wake up every day and I want to pour myself into the work and we're all working towards a common goal.
7: And
6: that
7: so
6: remains the same thing. If you think of all the teams, or like, you know, the finalists, right? Of all the players on all those teams, who would be the best single teammate that LeBron could team up with right now? And you'd probably say Giannis, 31 years old, two-time MVP, and plays both ends. And obviously he's had some injury stuff, and Steph is an all-time great, but Steph's 5 years older than Giannis is.
7: Sure.
1: His agent Rich Paul telling our Dave McMenamin, there are no perfect options. WNBA Aces 109-83 route of the tempo. Toronto was without coach Sandy Brondello, who was serving that one-game suspension for comments she made about Atlanta's Angel Reese on Friday. Lynx and Storm.
8: Miles in the mid-range gets it to go. 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
9: She's been able to score in a multitude of ways.
1: USA Network with the call. Olivia Miles, 32 points. Lynx, 105-102 over Seattle. Mystics, a 90-82 win over the Valkyries. The Liberty in overtime get past the Wings, 99-98. Paige Beckers did not play, but the team says she does not have a concussion.

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0: Number four.
3: It was Jazz Chisholm's home run in the bottom of the eighth that lifted the Yankees on Sunday Night Baseball. Monday, he picked up where he had left off. Yes, Network.
4: There goes Bellinger, and there goes Jazz. There it's gone. It is gone. Jazz Chisholm Jr. locked in his second of the night, his third in the last 2 days, and the Yankees are back in front.
3: Three. Jordan Alvarez goes yard twice for Houston, but his teammate goes yard once, yet drives in double the runs. KBME 790 AM.
5: Jump brings the hands together at the belt. The 1-2 to Pena. And Jeremy lifts this one to right fairly deep, going back on it. Konine on the warning track. He leads and it is gone. Grand slam, Jeremy Pena. And the Astros lead it. 5-2. Second career grand slam for Pena.
0: Number two.
3: Mariners shut out the Reds 8-0, getting half of their runs with one swing. Seattle Sports 7:10 a.m.
5: Here's the pitch.
4: Swung on and destroyed. It's on its way. Upper deck just short. Going sail away. Grand slam. Cal Raleigh.
0: Number one.
3: At Fenway, it would be some late heroics to keep the streak alive. WEEI.
6: Wells is ready. He throws. Caleb swings and drives one. High

0: strikes. Chapman is ready. He throws. Swing a liner to short. Top by Chang. It's 14 in a row for the Red Sox. Chapman walks the tightrope. The Sox cannot be stopped. 6-5 winner.
1: The Red Sox can match the franchise record. They go for number 15 straight tonight at Fenway. It's Tuesday, July 21st. Birthday of former pitcher C.C. Sabathia. NFL training camps opening up. Among the guests this morning with Evan, Canty, and Michelle, Packers fan Lil Wayne on Sportsmanlike is next. I'm Jay Reynolds. Back tomorrow with SportsCenter All Night at ESPN Radio.
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14: Every odyssey has a final chapter. Is LeBron finally going to write his this week?
15: Rich Paul made it clear to me that the choice is LeBron James's right now. It's up to him. 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
16: I believe he knows exactly where he's going. He just wanted to wait until the World Cup was over before he tells anybody.
17: Rich Paul, LeBron James, they control the information, and my understanding, they're not giving too much to anyone right now. And so we're all just trying to figure out instincts, conjecture, other conversations, what it all means.
18: 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Alongside Michelle Smallman, Chris Canty, Evan Cohen with you, Lil Wayne with us. Hear the music. 9 a.m. Eastern time.
14: Let's go.
18: With us today in studio. Shout out to one Michelle Smallman. Making that happen. Well done, Smallzy. Well done by Rich Paul and LeBron James for keeping this going. Dave McMenamin, whose voice you just heard, ESPN NBA reporter with the Lakers, but really with the league as well, has called this the indecision. I think it's a great, it is a great thing. On the Hoop Collective podcast, the most recent one, he said, I'm reporting live from the indecision.
14: Pretty good.
18: Which is what we have right now with LeBron James. Good morning, everybody.
19: Good morning, Evan. Good morning, Smalls. And before we dive into LeBron, Rich Paul, and all the goings on in the association, can I just say thank you for ECHC3?
14: Oh, yes, you're Evan, very well. Thank you.
19: We sung your praises yesterday, but now you're back in studio with us, recovered from the weekend, and we just want to say thank you. You were the host with the most. You were so gracious, you and your lovely wife, Lauren, and we appreciate you.
18: Well,
14: we do.
18: You very
14: thank
18: much.
14: You for. We're a better team because you and your wife are so gracious to host us every year in your home. We get to see each other outside of work and bond in that way, and it's very cool that you do that. So we appreciate you, Evan.
18: You know, and you're very welcome, and thank you for saying that. The coolest thing for the unsportsmanlike fans out there, let me shout you all out, because here's the coolest thing. Because I am living on the internet, and I'm reading things, and I'm consuming things. The coolest thing for me with our show is seeing the just overwhelming comments at Unsportslike on Instagram, at UnsportsESPN. Everyone just saying, it's awesome you guys hang out. It's awesome you guys do this. Mm-hmm. It's awesome that what we see on television and here on the radio throughout all of our great ESPN radio stations, Sirius XM80, ESPN app, that thing between 6 and 10 a.m. Eastern can also happen between 6 and 10 p.m. Eastern at night at one of our homes with our families, with our wives, et cetera, et cetera. And I think that it was just an awesome night, and it's awesome seeing that people like seeing the behind the scenes of that.
20: Yeah, except for Pat. Pat thought it was our night was mid.
14: He thought the night was mid, but we decided yesterday it's because he had FOMO. He's a little jelly and he missed the festivities.
18: Well, he wasn't there.
14: That's exactly right.
18: I mean, so
14: he was observing it on social media during I'm over yesterday, excuse me. He said, meh, essentially. But we think he was just jealous.
21: Just said you could have used me. I'm a vibes guy.
18: I think we were fine. Offense, but I think we were fine. I actually think that's just a shot at Rob, that Rob didn't do a good enough job painting the picture on social media. Because
14: I think we had
18: a great time there together.
19: We gave Rob most improved player.
14: Yeah,
18: yeah, I heard that yesterday.
19: After he recorded himself while taking the shot from a super soaker,
18: yeah,
19: that was incredible.
18: I don't understand how that was possible.
19: Yeah, how can you say that Rob's performance was mid?
14: It was awesome.
18: That's what Pat's saying. I'm saying that's what Pat's saying.
14: Evan,
18: that's my opinion.
14: As the host, who do you crown MVP of ECHC3?
18: Well, I give Mel Canty a lot of credit because Mel Canty had to middle. You know what that means?
19: Mm-hmm.
18: Sitting in the middle of the table. That means you're playing both sides of the table. Okay,
14: tricky
18: let me
14: spot.
18: Go to that side and talk to everybody. Let me go to this side and talk to everybody.
14: Right.
18: You're in a tricky spot. You got to distribute the ball. And Mel Canty did a great job, so give her credit on that. I'm always going to give my wife, obviously, the MVP because she put the whole thing together. But in terms of our team, Mel Canty did a great job. Killer Mike did a great job.
19: Yes.
18: Steve from Sales did. Steve from Sales had a one-on-one during this. Took somebody to the side and had a meeting.
20: And he almost left with a new car.
18: And he almost stole Javonte's car.
14: What?
18: He had a rental car. Didn't remember what car it was and started trying to break into Javonte's car thinking it was his car.
14: Okay, we missed that because the city crew was on the way out already.
20: No, I didn't.
18: Nuno had to stop a theft.
14: That's unbelievable.
20: I was watching the whole, like, you know how you see someone who, like, you're like they don't know what car they're going to, and like they're sitting there, they're like getting their keys. They're like, I think, trying to open the door. I'm just watching this whole thing. And I know it's Javonte's car because we showed up pretty much at the same time. So I'm like, so I pull out, I lower my window, and it's like, hey, have a good night. You know, drive safe. I'm like, Steve, that's Javonte's car. He's like, oh, they look similar. So at that point, he realized it.
14: Good job, Nuno.
18: Yeah, not to get sappy, but I will get sappy on one thing because that's me. I was happy the amount of time that my wife and Cece's wife got to spend together because
14: yes.
18: that had not happened in that way before.
14: Very
18: so that
14: cool.
18: was that was important for me in terms of real life stuff, and that was wonderful to see. All right. Anyway, so we do have more news. No, can you let me to the teams? We do have more news when it comes to LeBron here, with actual audio of, hey, be aware, this could take a while. So Rich Paul released his podcast with Max Kellerman last night, Game Over, and Rich Paul, the super agent, LeBron's agent, had this to say about where we are now with LeBron watching, I believe, on day 21 right now.
20: No audio. Remember, there was the part. You were a little frazzled this morning.
18: We don't have audio?
20: No, we told you we don't have it. Audio's not clear.
18: So here's what he said. We're not going to be rushed. That's what he said. We're not going to be rushed. It's his choice to make, and when he makes the choice, he'll make it. What does that tell you? That tells you what right now? I mean, it could happen at any point, right, technically?
0: I still think it's happening sooner rather than later. But
18: How many weeks in a row are we going to say this?
0: Actually, that's a fair point. We have been saying this for a while. I didn't think it was going to happen at Fanatics Fest just because if you're LeBron James, you're not only an amazing basketball player, you're also a businessman. And while the shop was certainly live there, that could benefit other people. I personally thought he was going to do something where the spotlight would solely be on him and it would be the most advantageous time for him to make this announcement. So I thought it would come after Fanatics Fest sometime this week, but it doesn't seem like there's a sense of urgency. It doesn't matter that Adam Silver is saying that he and others in the league are waiting to make important scheduling decisions, important business decisions for LeBron to make this decision. It seems like he is going to take his time, and I'm not quite sure what he's waiting for, CC.
19: Well, we knew he wasn't going to do it at Fanatics Fest because he didn't want the announcement to get drowned out by the Open Championship at Royal Birkdale this weekend or the World Cup finale at New York, New Jersey Stadium on Sunday. So those things weren't going to happen. Those were global events, superstars, dare I say, LeBron James's peers competing in those events on those big stages.
0: Absolutely.
19: So we knew that he wasn't going to make the announcement then. But now that we're on the other side of those things, you have to wonder what's holding this up. What is LeBron James waiting on? Is it a move that he wants to see a team that is in the running for his services make?
18: I just don't understand
19: what the pause on the decision is. When you got the commissioner of the league coming out and saying, we need you to make a decision.
18: Yeah.
19: And days later hearing no timeline from Shams when it comes to when we expect it to come, I truly wonder what it is that's pumping the brakes on where his basketball future is going to continue. And the part that makes it fascinating, Ev, is the insight that we got from Brian Windhorst, where he said this is the next phase of LeBron James's career, not the final season of LeBron James's career. That, to me, opens the door for LeBron James to play in a jersey that we may have never seen him play in before. And so I think it's fascinating how this thing is playing out. But it opens the door to the speculation that LeBron James could be waiting on one of the teams that he deems viable to make another tweak to their roster before he's ready to commit.
18: Okay, so there's two parts to this. We'll get to the Adam Silver comments because there's an update to those. The Adam Silver comments, for those who are not aware, was basically, hey, we need this decision to happen because I got to have my team make the schedule. We will get to that in a little bit. Let's talk about the reckless speculation part of it. You said maybe, based on logic, he is waiting for a team or teams to make additional moves in order to really attract him in. What team or teams come to mind for you, and what moves are you thinking about?
19: I truly don't know.
18: Well, see, that's the problem. You are as well prepared as any human alive, which, by the way, he brought his own sauce to the hibachi cookout.
0: It was good sauce.
18: Just saying, like, if we can't figure this out, then there may be another wave of a mystery around this. I'm not saying a mystery team, but there may be like, okay, we're all speculating he goes to this team, but, okay, there's one obvious one, which is Warriors Anthony Davis.
19: Yes, that's the one.
18: Okay. This is ridiculous, but this is where we're at. Is he saying to the Sixers, just for argument's sake, we can't have all of these ball handlers. I need you to go do something. They're not interested in trading VJ Edgecombe.
19: They're not. But
18: if it comes with LeBron James plus whatever VJ Edgecombe gets you back, or maybe he's saying Joel Embiid is an MVP, I can't have that guy who, when it comes to May and June, I can't rely on my roster. I'm making this up. The Cleveland Cavaliers would have to go back on a quote-unquote promise, which they're not actually allowed to make, to James Harden of a contract extension. Mm-hmm. If they're going to get LeBron James, who cares, honestly?
0: No, yeah. Truly.
18: In their town with that player, I mean, do you sever ties with his agent maybe forever? No, actually, because his agent's going to need one of the team. So what do? You sever ties with James Harden. You can live with that. I don't know. Could Miami trade Wiggins? Sure, but why would he want Wiggins there? Wiggins guards.
19: Plus, the identity of that team is going to be defense, and Wiggins is awesome at that.
18: So, there's literally only reckless speculation when it comes to this.
19: The Philly one is interesting because I said that prior to the situation that we had with all of the other teams coming out to the forefront, Golden State's, the Minnesota's. I said that Philly became interesting in terms of potentially changing the math on what LeBron James thought his offseason would look like, right? Once it became clear that the Los Angeles Lakers were going in a different direction, it felt like a situation where LeBron James was on a path to join the Cavs or the Miami Heat mm-hmm. if they were able to land Giannis. But the Sixers being able to land a plane when it comes to Jaylen Brown and only giving up 2 first-round picks in the process, I think that changes things in terms of the roster flexibility that Philadelphia now has. And when you start talking about the timeline for LeBron James, his willingness to commit multiple years to whatever franchise he decides to play for, does that move the needle for the new general manager in Philadelphia in terms of being able to move off of an asset like Vijay Edgecombe in hopes of being able to add players that make your team more attractive for LeBron James in a win-now scenario?
18: Yeah, I think they let me just be clear.
19: Listen, I love Vijay Edgecombe.
18: I know you do.
19: If it were me, I would never consider this. But as starved as that franchise is for success at the highest level of the sport, when you see a team in your division hold up the trophy after smoking you in the second round in a sweep, I gotta think that all options are on the table for the Sixers to be able to close the gap from where they're at to title contention.
18: Right.
19: And if LeBron James gives you an inclination that he wants to come play for you, considering that he's still a really good player, 26-7 last year, considering he's still that type of player, I gotta consider doing whatever it takes to be able to get him.
18: Yeah, and again, I want to be very clear on this. In no way, shape, or form is anyone on this show saying the Philadelphia 76ers are trading their now soon-to-be second-year guard, Vijay Edgecombe. What we are saying is, Michelle asked the question about, well, what is he waiting for? CeCe answered it by saying, maybe, just maybe, with a lot of maybes, it's another move from one of the teams. And then us getting to the place of, well, where in the world could that move come from? And that's just an example of, could he actually be waiting for that? Does he want to play with a second-year guy? None of us think that Vijay Edgecombe of Philadelphia is getting traded. What we do think is we have to figure out why. Now, maybe there is a reason for the delay. Maybe it was going to happen yesterday, as many people said. But maybe something happened to delay this decision. A future Hall of Fame player and a 4-time champion has an answer as to what may have happened to delay the decision. We'll get to that after Smalls has this from the Wellness Company.
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2: This is a reminder of, I think, all of the people that don't like LeBron, why they don't like LeBron. No team of the candidate pool has made a move that would sway his opinion. When we're sitting here, we're saying, what is he waiting for? The only thing that people can come up with is attention. Well, that was potentially last week or the week before that audio, because I wasn't here yesterday and I don't remember saying that in our previous segment here, which means this has been going on for a long time. I think 21 days since he announced he's out from the Lakers or the beginning of free agency or whatever it was. I think it's 3 weeks of this now with LeBron James.
3: 21.
2: And let's start here for a second. Do you agree that that's why in some cases people do turn on him? That they feel like the attention seeking is what this is versus the decision making? Because there's two separate things. Someone as accomplished and as great as he is at what he does for a living, for as long as he's done it, has the right, as Pat Riley said with Dan Lebatard, it's a man's decision, like a singular man's decision. He is allowed to make, he could take until 3 years from now if he wants. But why?
3: Now it feels like an inconvenience. People are annoyed that it's taking this long. He has earned the right to take his time. He has earned the right to do this the way that he wants to do this. But I think for the general public, we only have a finite attention span. And if you don't satiate that, at some point, we are going to get annoyed and it's going to feel like an inconvenience. And I think we've arrived at that point.
2: And I don't want to sound two-faced, as I probably do, because I'm a Heat fan and I desperately want him on my team. But I want him on my team for a little different reason. I want him on my team specifically for Pat Riley. I want him on my team because I want Pat Riley to finish the way that he has been his entirety of his career. And I think the last couple of years, you guys have made fun of me, even though deep down the core of what Heat culture is literally CeCe's entire NFL career and personality to a T, and the St. Louis Cardinals. So it's like, you guys make fun of it, knowing I know you both appreciate it, but people took these shots at Pat Riley. Oh, he doesn't have it anymore. If in the same offseason you get Giannis and LeBron James,
3: Pretty good.
2: You have it, right? But we talk, that's why I want him on my team specifically. But we talk about what the delay could be.
4: Yeah.
2: So Adam Silver, and I remember this in our text messages in our group chat last week when Nuno sent us the story that Adam Silver said, the commissioner of the NBA, that he wants LeBron to make this announcement already, hurry up so we can finish the schedule. I wrote back, are these real comments? Because Adam Silver, to his credit, doesn't take a shot at anyone. And that's the guy you take a shot at? Draymond Green on his podcast, The Draymond Green Show, had this to say about Adam Silver's comments, and maybe that could be part of the delay.
5: Adam Silver said next season NBA schedule is on hold until LeBron makes a decision. He said, we have to finish up the schedule, and where LeBron plays affects the schedule. Adam saying that is not going to speed up LeBron's decision at all. If I know Bron well, if anything, it may slow his decision down a little more, because that's just how Bron is. For young players to hear Adam Silver say, yo, we need him to finish, we need to make the schedule. If I'm young guys, the first thing I think of is, man, the leverage that we have as athletes, and can we continue to grow and capitalize on that leverage as we move forward. That's what I'd be thinking if I was a young guy. Like, oh, you've never heard a commissioner make a statement like that. But if I'm a young guy, the first thing that I'm thinking is, man, we have leverage. What can we do with that leverage? I am expecting a decision sooner rather than later, but trust me, that definitely didn't speed it up.
4: Yeah, I mean, listen, when the commissioner is saying scheduling our entertainment product is on hold for one player, mm-hmm. the face of the league, when you have that type of mantle, when you're in that rarefied air, then you realize you wield a lot of power and you're more of a partner than an employee. And nobody understands that more than LeBron James, because that has defined the last decade of NBA basketball with how transient superstars have been. But still, when it comes to the timeline of when LeBron James is going to land the plane and decide to bestow his good graces on another NBA franchise, we have no idea when that's coming. Mm-hmm. And that's why I've got a feeling that there has to be something that LeBron James is trying to leverage with his next prospective team in order to make that roster more viable for him over the next couple of seasons.
3: Or is it that he's going to announce it via some media vehicle that would benefit him, and he wants to make sure that there's nothing else happening at that time. So he gets the full spotlight, and it's the most advantageous for him.
4: So why wouldn't the decision be happening this week?
3: I would think it would be happening
4: this because week. Teams are reporting to training camp at the end of this week and next week.
3: So you don't want to mess with the NFL.
4: You don't want to mess with the
3: NFL.
4: You're
3: not going to win that battle.
4: You're not. You're not. So, I mean, the NBA has already lost Christmas. So, like, they understand that. So if you're going to make the announcement, why wouldn't we have a definitive timeline versus the insight that we got from Shams where there is no timeline as of yesterday?
2: I'm at a pathetic place where I'm trying to figure out, like, is it numerical? Like, oh, July 23rd is 7-23. Could he come back to the Heat? Giannis is wearing 7, and now he'll wear 23 instead of 6, but they retired 23 because Michael. Like, that's literally where I'm going with this.
3: We did that with the anniversary of the decision. We thought, yeah. Is he waiting for that day to announce that he's returning to Cleveland? We've all done this, trying to figure out the hidden meaning behind all of this.
2: We could literally play this out. Is it August 6th? Because that's when the Anthony Davis contract extension could be offered in Washington. And if they don't offer it, and Rich Paul asks out with Anthony Davis, could he end up in the Warriors? Could it be he's waiting for the Kawhi decision? Because if Kawhi is back with the Clippers, maybe he's like, you know what? I'll just play with that dude and Darius Garland, who's a clutch client who I know, you know, for a year or two, and I don't have to leave LA. I have no idea what he's waiting for. And so the only logical answer as to what he's waiting for is nothing. He's waiting for nothing. He just is going to do it whenever he feels like doing it because he's enjoying this.
3: I can't subscribe to that. He's so
2: intentional. Well, then there better be something different by the time that he announces, Smalls.
3: He's so intentional. I have to believe that there was always a plan and that he, Rich Paul, and whoever is in the small circle of people in the know just knew that they were going to have to weather this. Everyone being annoyed, quite frankly, at the delay and the indecision. But they know when this is going to happen, and they're just biding their time. It's almost as if he's enjoying this because he knows we're all chomping at the bit for this information, and it's like he knows that there's an internal countdown in his head being like, okay, just wait, it's going to happen here. And I think once he makes that decision, it will become abundantly clear why he waited till that point.
2: But that's the point. If he's enjoying this, he's doing this for that level of enjoyment, and that's why people turn on him. For that reason, right there, it's like enough of this already. All right, coming up, we have power rankings today. CeCe's got
4: them. It's a doozy.
2: NFL, oh, it's a doozy.
4: It's a doozy.
2: We got a doozy. Nexty on Sportsmanlikey.
0: Hey, this is Rich Eisen coming up on Tuesday. NFL training camps around the corner. My buddy from NFL Network, Gerald McCoy, will join us. It's the Four Downs preview of the Washington Commanders. And Major League Baseball's back in the full-on mix. 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
6: 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She is the First Lady of Unsportsmanlike, Michelle Smallman. 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
2: I'm doing well, Cece. Thank you.
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2: Sure do.
6: So these are the Candy Power Rankings. We've got the top five NFL offenses heading into 2026. And my power rankings are brought to you today by SoFi. Get your money right. So, not a lot of pomp and circumstance. We got to get to it because there's a lot to digest with the list. Pat Costello, if you will.
0: Number five.
6: The New England Patriots. Mm. They led the league in explosive plays last season, plays of 20 yards or more. The deficiencies when it came to top line pass catchers became obvious during the playoffs when Drake May struggled completing passes down the field outside of the numbers. To solve for that problem, they traded for Arthur Juan Brown from the Philadelphia Eagles and signed Romeo Dobbs in free agency away from the Green Bay Packers. They also addressed the offensive line by signing Elijah Vera Tucker in free agency, as well as drafting Caleb Lomu in the first round to be the right tackle in waiting behind Morgan Moses. So the New England Patriots checking in at five on my top five NFL offenses coming into 2026.
7: I mean, obviously a top two MVP in Drake May last year at the quarterback position. Two guys that are starting running backs, so Ramondre Stevenson, Trevion Henderson. Five guys led by A.J. Brown, as you just mentioned, that could literally be starters at the wide receiver position. Tight end depth, I'm a little concerned about. Offensive line, they definitely addressed. As you mentioned, I think that you are on it with the Patriots, and most of all, the single best offensive coordinator in the NFL in Josh McDaniels.
6: No question about it. Next!
0: Number four.
6: The Baltimore Ravens. Every year Lamar gets a new OC, he wins MVP. 2019, he was Greg Roman, won an MVP. 2023 with Todd Monken, won an MVP. Can Declan Doyle keep the trend going? Now, adding to the OL by drafting Vega Ioane out of Penn State and signing John Simpson from the Jets is always a plus. Also considering Derrick Henry, 1,600 yards rushing last year, 5.2 yards per carry. And then, oh, by the way, we got Zay Flowers, who's a 1,200-yard receiver. And even despite missing a month of the season, Lamar Jackson still showed the excellence that we expect from a future Hall of Famer. The Baltimore Ravens checking in at four on my top five NFL offenses going into next year.
2: I love that the Ravens are on this list, Cece, not only because they're returning with a healthy Lamar Jackson, but I'm so interested to see what Declan Doyle is going to do with this offense. When you look at the strides that Caleb Williams and the Chicago Bears offense took last year, we assigned it to Ben Johnson. Declan Doyle, obviously the OC there. Interested to see what he does with this Ravens personnel. And also, let's not forget, he's the one that publicly said, we need everybody at every voluntary workout, which Lamar Jackson historically had not done. But guess who was there? Lamar Jackson. So he's been bought in on his new head coach and his new OC from the beginning. So that connectivity, that rhythm that offense, this new offense is going to need to develop has gotten off to an early start.
6: Next,
0: number three,
6: we have the Detroit Lions. Javonte, stand up. Detroit was one of only two teams that had a 4,000-yard passer, 1,000-yard rusher, and two 1,000-yard receivers last season. The run game took a hit last year with the retirement of All-Pro center Frank Ragnow. The Lions addressed that by signing Cade Mays in free agency from the Carolina Panthers and traded for Juice Shrugs from the Houston Texans to stabilize the interior of that offense. And they had to improve it because of when they're at their best. When they went to the NFC Championship game in 2023, the offensive line was the identity. And, oh, by the way, they doubled down on that by drafting offensive tackle Blake Miller in the first round out of Clemson. Now, three offensive coordinators over the last 3 years is concerning.
7: Yeah.
6: But the talent on the roster and the experience of a head coach-quarterback tandem are undeniable.
7: Yeah, if you look at what they have on the offensive side of the ball, Drew Petzing is the new offensive coordinator coming over from Arizona. They also got a guy that I have liked a lot over the course of time, and I feel like he's going to be great in a Dan Campbell offense, assuming he makes the team, because he's also the kind of guy that I could see them cutting randomly. Isaiah Pacheco.
2: Oh.
7: Coming over from Kansas City, runs so hard. Dan Campbell, if this guy is healthy, will fall in love with him. If he's not already. Because he just runs like he's trying to beat the crap out of someone else. Of your first three, this is the one, though, that I have the most questions about.
6: Really?
7: Yeah. Yep. Yeah, because I think that here's why, and I think it's a fair critique, or fair question, excuse me, not critique. It's a fair question. Was this offense awesome, or was this offense awesome because of Ben Johnson? This is the year. This is the year. Was this offense just awesome in general, or were they awesome because of Ben Johnson? This year we find out.
6: Wow.
2: The numbers were better for that Lions offense last season than you would think based on their overall record.
7: Do you have a problem with the question I asked, though?
2: No.
7: Even though you're countering it to some extent.
2: I don't, but I think based on the fact that they took a step back last year from an overall wins-loss perspective, we lose sight of the fact that the offense was pretty productive last year.
6: Next.
0: Number two.
6: If you had a problem with number three, you're definitely going to have a problem with number two.
2: Oh, no.
6: We got a team in L.A. in there. And it's not the team with the reigning MVP. We're going with the L.A. Chargers. I'm acknowledging this is more projection than reality at this point.
2: Okay.
6: But adding Mike McDaniel, who I thought was one of the most impactful offseason additions, player or coach, that any franchise had, it is going to be huge for Justin Herbert. We always talk about how this guy was built in the lab. Well, now he's got a quarterback he's got a coordinator and a play caller that knows exactly how to utilize all of his physical attributes, the raw horsepower that he has, that he possesses. Now, when you consider what Mike McDaniels has done over the last 5 years, three of those seasons, he's had a top seven total offense, including having the number one ranked offense in 2023. And that was with Tua, who is now a cast-off quarterback from the Miami Dolphins. Justin Herbert and Tua Tagovailoa are not in the same category. Couple that with the fact that you have Ladd McConkey coming back healthy. You got Rashawn Slater and Joe Alt both coming back healthy. One of the arguably the best tackle tandems in the entire NFL. And with the hopes of having former first-round draft pick Omarion Hampton play the entirety of this season, the Los Angeles Chargers have the makings of a unit that could be the number one offense in the National Football League. They're checking in at number two on my top five NFL offenses going into 2026.
2: So then when I did my list of top five breakout players and I had Justin Herbert number one, everything you're saying, if he doesn't break out, if we don't see Justin Herbert winning a division, winning playoff games, finishing top five or even top three in MVP voting, we're going to have him wear that in a different way because of everything that he has at his disposal now.
6: Justin Herbert was sacked 54 times last year.
2: He was. He still
6: managed 3,700 yards passing and 26 touchdowns.
7: There is, I'll just tell you, we react to the hype from other people about the Bengals and the Cowboys. We have not overhyped either of those two teams, in my opinion. Based on the hype on this show, there is no team that is set up for a bigger failure this year than the LA Chargers. Based on unsportsmanlike hype, Michelle, number one on the breakout
2: players,
7: like you just said, with Herbert. Mm-hmm. CC, number two, offenses overall with the Chargers. There is no team set up based on hype specifically on this show for a bigger letdown than the Chargers.
6: Can I ask you this question?
7: Sure.
6: When has Jim Harbaugh failed to that degree?
2: Hasn't.
6: With that type of hype?
7: I'm not arguing that.
6: When has he failed?
7: And I
6: got to the Chargers, and all they've done is won 11 games each of the first 2 years. So when we're projecting what they're going to be, there's a baseline, there's a floor of double-digit wins. And then we're injecting one of the most creative offensive minds that the sport has seen over the last decade.
2: Tough division, though.
6: Tough division, but it was a tough division last year.
2: And they still won double-digit games.
6: And they still won 11 games.
2: Yeah. But I think the offense could be incredibly productive. We could look back and say, okay, top five, top three offense or whatever. If they don't win playoff games, it's not going to matter. They have to start showing up in the postseason.
7: Well, very quickly, Mike McDaniel, people think of him as a passing coach. He's a run coach. He's a great play design coach. He's not a great play sequencing coach. They have four guys and they're two deep on the offensive line that were first round picks, all at different points in their career. They have a fullback that they brought in. Alec Ingold was very good, and they have two very good tight ends. They have two very good tight ends. So they are built to do what Mike McDaniel does, which is not throw the ball 100 times a game if he doesn't have to. This is setting up on the positive to be the Josh Allen MVP season from a few years ago, where the Bills actually went run first and Allen won MVP as a result. That's correct. What the Chargers are trying to do here for Herbert.
6: Correct.
7: That's good analysis.
6: Okay, that is outstanding. But there can only be one number one on my list.
0: Number one.
6: How about them Cowboys? Oh, how about them? Oh, the Dallas Cowboys.
7: You know what? Wait, stop there. Full explanation coming up. We got to get the full explanation as to what
2: pre-take.
7: It's coming up 10 a.m. Eastern time today on ESPN. You see him if you're watching on TV in a shirt and tie. Looks very good as always. Chris Canty will be on First Take today. And we're wondering if number one in the power rankings brought to us by SoFi is actually a pre-take. Why are the Dallas Cowboys considered the best offense in the NFL by one Chris Canty? We find out next. We're on Sportsmanlike, presented by Progressive Insurance.
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7: Oh, wow. So this is amazing. Vegas East, our producers, Cam, Pat, Nuno, Javante, really believe that Canty's power rankings are totally influenced by your appearance today on First Take. You hear the First Take music. It is a pre-take, is what they are saying. 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ESPN Radio Rank'em series today. Top five NFL offenses heading into the season. Right? Predictive. We don't know what's going to... Heading into training camp, I should say. It's really heading into training camp because things could look completely different in training camp. You had the Cowboys 1, the Chargers 2, the Lions 3, Ravens 4, Patriots 5. Why the Cowboys number 1 best offense in the NFL?
6: Along with the Detroit Lions, they were one of only two teams that had a 4,000-yard passer, 1,000-yard rusher, and two 1,000-yard receivers. Dallas led the league in three-and-out percentage, had the lowest percentage of drives without a first down, and the highest percentage of scoring drives in the NFC. They returned all 11 starters from a year ago. They scored 24 or more points in 12 of their 17 games. If the upgrades on defense bring that unit closer to the median, then there's going to be an MVP season loading for Dak Prescott, and the Dallas Cowboys have a legit shot of playing past the second week of the playoffs this upcoming year.
7: What's so different about them in your mind this year versus last year?
6: It's quiet.
7: It's quiet.
6: It's quiet. Quiet is good. Well, yeah, I mean, listen, we haven't heard from Jerry Jones.

0: All reports said that if he wasn't named head coach after Mike McCarthy, would have stayed as OC. So you could have had two potentially really good coaches if he would have stayed there and they would have named a different head coach. How is Brian Schottenheimer, who was never a head coach before, what?
1: You guys think that Jerry's going to remain quiet?
0: Okay, go ahead.
1: Well, I have decades of evidence at my disposal that leads me to believe that he is going to get in front of a microphone and say something inflammatory. And maybe he's been quiet for now, and shout out to him, because he has. It's very quiet around the Dallas Cowboys, as you mentioned, CeCe, outside of what their head coach and their quarterback said. But I don't blame them for wanting to set those expectations for themselves. They have a lot of talent on that team. And based on what we saw from them last year, a coach that they want to play for. However, why would I think that Jerry Jones is going to remain quiet? Why would I think that he's not going to want to stir it up or say something or get back into the spotlight? You guys really think he can do this all season long?
2: When's the last time Jerry Jones has gone months on end without us hearing from him?
0: Well, I started saying this during the season last year. I thought he was a little bit quieter than I remember him being. They do open up their camp in California a week from today.
2: Oh, he's going to talk then. Don't get me wrong.
0: Right,
2: he has
0: to do his opening statements.
2: He does his opening press conference and that. But from when the season ended until now, we haven't gotten a whole lot of inflammatory comments from Jerry Jones.
0: Have we gotten any? I'm literally trying to think. Have we played a single Jerry Jones comment on our show from the moment the season ended till now?
1: I don't think so.
0: Like, I remember a couple of years ago, we were in Bristol. We were sitting there after a show having a meeting. And then there was the whole thing with DeMarcus Lawrence and Jerry Jones going back and forth. And that set the whole offseason. Then it's the all-in. Right? Then he had those comments.
1: Well, he also was promoting his docuseries, too. So he was talking a lot more.
0: And what they did now, Dak's locked up for long term. CD is locked in. Pickens, there's no...
2: He's committed.
0: He's committed. Like, you.
1: And there wasn't controversy surrounding that.
0: No, and I actually give the Cowboys credit. I think working year to year with George Pickens is the right way to work for the team. May not be right for the player, but it's probably right for the team, in my opinion. And there's no Micah anymore, obviously. So there's no contract stuff there. I don't even know where... Listen, it's Jerry Jones, as you said. I don't know where the controversy comes from. Unless he's like, does he want to call out Dak? Like, oh, now it's time for winning. I couldn't even sit here and predict what the controversy is. So you're saying...
2: Isn't that a welcome departure from Cowboys off-seasons of past?
0: But then, as a 80-some-on-year-old person...
2: He's going to be 84 in October.
0: But don't you have to then look in the mirror and say, if this works... Why did I do it the other way for all this time? Because and the answer is easy.
2: Well, it's money.
0: So does
1: it worked out for him?
0: As ridiculous as this may sound, has he reached his peak of money, or has he hit the goal of valuation for the franchise that now it's I'm good. I did it. I got the 10 bill.
2: Well, here's what I think it is. He's established himself as the foremost important entertainment. Sports entertainment product on the face of the planet.
1: He's also the most powerful person in the NFL. It's not Roger Goodell, it's Jerry Jones.
2: Well, forget about the NFL, because I don't think he looks at that as his bar. It's about being the most dominant sports entertainment product on the planet. It's the most valuable sports brand on the planet. Right? Like, he did partnerships with the New York Yankees. Like, that's what Jerry Jones is. He's established that. But I think at his core, he's a football guy, and he wants to win. And this is the season where he really wants it. And I got to be honest, because he's been so quiet, I think it's indicative of his belief in the team that they put together that they can actually accomplish that. And so that's why I'm bullish on the Dallas Cowboys. I have confidence in the direction that this team is going, because of what I'm hearing from the head coach and the quarterback and what I'm not hearing from ownership.
0: All right, you just clarified it all for me. Here's what it comes down to. When we asked the question for the last 3 years on our show, what sport does Jerry Jones play? What world is he in, right? And we say, well, the sport he plays is actually marketing. Marketing and sales. And maybe, just maybe, he plays that sport when the football team he knows is not actually good enough to win it all. And when he knows the football team is good enough, he then plays the football game, the game of football, instead of the marketing and sales. That maybe he realizes, to your point, I

0: will be out in front. I remember living in South Florida when the late Tony Sperano put in the Wildcat for the Dolphins, and everybody was going crazy. Oh, it's amazing. And I kept saying, it's just masking deficiencies. It's not some amazing.
1: They don't have a quarterback.
0: They don't have enough. So they're trying. Maybe Jerry Jones, the marketer and the salesman, is just there to mask deficiencies. And when there are no deficiencies, as you're saying, there are not with this roster, he doesn't need to mask anything. Maybe he plays a different game when the team is that good. But now the pressure's on. Now you better be that good. Because the moment you're not, the marketer and the salesman show up again. Because he's got a mask. We're a seven-win team.
1: Smalls, really quickly, any objections, any omissions from the power rankings?
2: A little surprised, CC, to not see the Buffalo Bills on this list. They were, let's see, 1, 2, 3, top five last year in yards per game. Mm-hmm. Josh Allen. Potentially another MVP season loading, DJ Moore, Joe Brady, who obviously is Josh Allen's guy, is now the head coach. Any consideration for the Buffalo Bills?
1: First of all, bringing in a new wide receiver, that's always going to be a little bit tricky. Different offense from Chicago to Buffalo. And then Joe Brady being elevated from offensive coordinator to head coach. Mm-hmm. I think that takes a little bit of the potency from the offense away, just because the focus of the head coach, of the OC, mm-hmm. Joe Brady, can no longer be just on offense. It has to be on the whole team because he's the head coach.
0: We're on Sportsmanlike, presented by Progressive.
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2: Well, I think the athletic director has to deal with the politicization. Let me say that again. The politics of it all.
3: A few moments later.
4: 6,837 receiving yards.
3: A few moments later.
4: Politicization. That's a terrible word.
2: It's a very hard word to say.
4: I don't know if anyone could say that word and really stick the landing without stumbling.
2: Cam?
5: Politicization.
4: Okay, maybe Cam.
2: Cam did it. Pat?
6: Politicization.
2: There you go.
4: Nuno?
7: Politicization.
2: Thank you for making me feel better.
7: Politicization, people.
2: You got it, Ed? You got
8: politicization.
2: There you go.
8: I mean, it's a little unfair because I heard that entire intro there, and I got to mentally practice.
2: Mm-hmm.
8: And I still could have screwed up, but Nuno saying political is amazing.
2: Political.
8: We are on Sportsmanlike, presented by Progressive Insurance.
2: You political Nuno.
8: Jesus. 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Top 5 offenses is part of our ESPN Radio Rank'em series. And one, Chris Canty gave the Dallas Cowboys the number one spot. And Smalls said, well, it's about to be ruined at some point. Jerry Jones is going to find his way in to this conversation and kind of throw everything off, because one of the reasons that CC gave was it's quiet around the Cowboys. Not our conversation around them, that's always loud, but the actual team is not giving you anything to pounce on, led by the owner / general manager of the team, and one Jerry Jones.
2: I just realized the timeline for LeBron James's decision. I just realized it.
8: Okay.
2: Just in this very moment.
8: When the Red Sox lose, they've won 14 in a row. He's part of that ownership group.
2: You didn't have to bring that up. You didn't have to bring it up.
8: Well, he's part of Fenway Sports Group.
2: Nuno and I already talked about it off air. We did not want to talk about it during the show.
4: Mm.
2: Nobody needs to highlight that, okay? It's disgusting as a Yankees fan. Mm. But I just realized the timeline for Bron's decision.
4: Fill us in.
2: Before Jerry Jones talks to the media at training camp next week.
4: Because that's going to consume us.
2: Yeah.
8: Okay, I have a question.
2: Has to be. LeBron James has to make a decision before Jerry Jones talks to the media.
4: So the clock is ticking.
2: We ain't heard from Jerry in months.
4: What's he up to?
2: I don't know.
4: He's up to something. There's no way he's just laying low.
2: He could be on his mega yacht in Europe.
4: And has that ever stopped him from yapping before?
2: That's a good point.
8: Jerry Jones and LeBron James speak on the same day. LeBron announces his decision. Jerry Jones does his introductory press conference. We can only play one person's sound the next day. Who are we playing?
4: Jerry's.
2: Jerry, man.
8: LeBron James would make a decision as to the team he'd play for?
4: We'll get to that
2: when the NBA season tip off.
4: Exactly. We'll react to that.
5: It's LeBron, and it's not close.
4: You think we're playing the LeBron sound?
5: If LeBron makes a decision versus Jerry talking at training camp, yeah, it's LeBron.
8: What if Jerry Jones says, you know, with the roster we have that I have put together, with the quarterback that makes $60 million a year, with a coach that now is in his second year, with a wide receiving group that is on par with anyone else in the sport, and the revamped defense, with the assets and resources we have, there's no reason for this
2: team
8: to play.
2: If Jerry issues an ultimatum to his quarterback, Dak Prescott, on this upcoming season, there is no shot that we're not talking about Jerry Jones before LeBron James.
4: Not only
2: that. Period. There's no chance.
4: Think about this. We're talking about how we're waiting for Jerry to speak. Earlier in the show, we talked about how we're fed up with waiting for LeBron to speak.
2: Yeah.
4: Jerry would lead.
2: No question. No question in my mind.
8: I didn't say lead. I said one or the other. There's a difference. One,
4: we would react to LeBron. We would play the Jerry song.
2: So I guess that's the thing. And I see where Cam is coming from. It depends on what Jerry Jones says.
4: And it depends on where LeBron goes.
2: Because if he takes a very mild tone, then we would probably only play the LeBron. But if Jerry comes out firing brimstone after not saying anything for months, and he puts an ultimatum on the coach or the quarterback, or maybe both, yeah.
4: However,
2: we're going to be playing Jerry Jones.
4: However, if LeBron picks Philly, I would say, or Golden State, that would trump it for me.
8: Well, the longer it goes, the more likely I think it is Golden State. That's just for me. I keep coming back to this date of August 6th, the first day that the Washington Wizards can offer Anthony Davis a contract extension. Anthony Davis, rightfully so, is going to look at Trae Young and say, okay, if he's getting a max deal, I'm sure as hell getting a max deal. Give it to me. If you're the Wizards, I see no reason why you would, honestly. Like, you have AJ DeVance.
2: Yeah, but we saw no reason why they gave Trae Young a max contract.
8: That's true, too. Okay. So if they don't, then trades have to be considered, and the Golden State Warriors make a lot of sense. Again, it's Rich Paul. That process seemingly could be sped up to today, right? Rich Paul could say to the Wizards, are you going to give him a contract extension or not on August 6th? And if they say we're not sure yet, okay, well, we're sure we want one, so get us out of here, right? That could be sped up. It's an interesting time because it seems like what we're doing right now in sports is there's a lot of waiting. We're waiting to see where LeBron goes, right? We're waiting for Jerry to speak, and he hasn't. We can check on this. The last time he spoke publicly in a press conference setting, right? We're waiting, for the Boston Red Sox to lose. We're waiting for Michigan now to make a decision as to, is Ward Manuel just going to be under contract until the end of the year, or is he actually going to be the AD till the end of the year, right? So there's a lot, which we'll get to in a little bit, but there's a big waiting game that we're playing right now all throughout sports as to what's going to happen, when it's going to happen here, because LeBron has kind of led us into that conversation. You have the information, Jerry?
4: Well, I just gave it a quick search, and it says his most recent major media appearance were the post-draft press conferences after the NFL draft.
8: I mean, for him, that's a long time.
0: Well, actually, you know what? He spoke like 4 days ago. So at he spoke at Dak Prescott's charity event. So, but like no one knew. Right, like,
4: cause it so just, he didn't say anything like, important.
0: No, basically. He just talked about you know that everything's been normal with George Pickens playing on the franchise tag, and you know confirmed that him and Dak have been working out, and that they make no mistake about it. We have long-term plans for Pickens, is what he said. But this was 4 days ago, and like no saw nothing, you know. And we look, you know, some of us live on social media because of this job, and they saw nothing of that. I didn't even see Cowboy-like reporters or beat writers or anyone put this out there.
8: Interesting. All right, well, we wait. We wait for all of this here on Unsportsmanlike, presented by Progressive Insurance. We don't wait to have the discussion about some of the pressure that is on some of these people as training camps are starting to begin, obviously. Next week, as we said, the Dallas Cowboys do report to training camp. In addition, the Bills, Panthers, Texans, and Dolphins rookies report to training camp today. So this is the beginning of this. The Bills with a brand new coach, as we mentioned. The Dolphins with a brand new coach, obviously. And then the two draft picks and Bryce Young and CJ Stroud for the Panthers and Texans that were in the same draft. Obviously, some pressure on them there. As we look ahead to this upcoming season, is there a new head coach or a head coach, offense coordinator, defense coordinator combination that you look at and say, pressure's on? A new combination of these people.
4: It has to be Joe Brady with the Buffalo Bills, no? They've been to the playoffs, I believe, six consecutive seasons.
2: Mm-hmm.
4: And they have not broken through and gotten to a Super Bowl. You don't fire a head coach like Sean McDermott without setting the expectation for your entire organization that it's Super Bowl or bust. They give Josh Allen his guy and Joe Brady, so there's continuity within the building, but you're giving the reins to somebody who's never been a head coach in the NFL before and telling him, you have the quarterback to get it done. This is a franchise that went to four Super Bowls and lost them all. Four in a row and lost them all. And now you have the best quarterback in the NFL with a new rookie head coach, and the expectation is to get to and win a Super Bowl. I can't think of anyone that has more pressure on him than Joe Brady.
2: Yeah, there's pressure on Joe Brady, no doubt, especially after the sustained success that Sean McDermott was able to have in Buffalo. But when I think about pressure, fair or not, I always associate it with the stakes and what happens if things don't work. And to me, I go to the place of the Baltimore Ravens with Lamar Jackson. And if Declan Doyle, the offensive coordinator for the Baltimore Ravens, can't put Lamar Jackson in a situation where he's able to elevate from where we've seen him at over the past couple of seasons, then all of a sudden we could be talking about a very real scenario where the Baltimore Ravens have to deal with the prospects of potentially moving on from a future Hall of Fame quarterback when he's on the right side of 30.
8: It's an interesting angle you're presenting here. What you're saying is I'm less worried about the new coach coordinator combination for their jobs as much as I'm worried about what the job they're doing, what it could cause the quarterback to do it.
2: Correct.
8: Yeah, because it's not like, let's just say, and I don't think it's going to happen. Let's say Joe Brady's an utter disaster as a head coach. I think he's going to be particularly good. But let's say he's an utter disaster. Josh Allen is still there in a year.
2: Yeah.
8: Right?
2: Yeah.
8: If
2: and
8: this
2: Joe Brady is probably coming back for another season.
8: Even if he's a disaster.
2: He's probably coming back for another season.
8: Fair. Totally fair. And we're not saying he's a disaster, but you bring up an interesting spin on this. If Jesse Minter, head coach, and Declan Doyle, offensive coordinator for the Ravens, are a disaster, even though all of us think Lamar could sign at any point with the Ravens.
2: The fact that he hasn't signed
8: gives
2: yet.
8: Gives the opening for him to say, I kind of don't love what's going on here. And we've seen star athletes, I'm not saying Lamar, but we've seen star athletes ask for a change, get the change, and then blame the organization for the change not working. LeBron, Russell, Westbrook. Like, we've seen that, right? So even if Lamar, because you've said as a former Raven the entire time, even though it hasn't been reported this way, you've said, I know the organization, I know how this stuff works, that Lamar was cool with John Harbaugh not being there anymore. So that's in essence how I take it, Lamar asking for the change. If the change doesn't work, he may say, I don't trust you to make another one. I'd like to go to fill in the blank team, as long as he's not signed. So yeah, if the idea, the most important thing in this sport is the quarterback. Of the new head coaches, coordinator combinations, only one of them has a chance to actually lose said quarterback.
2: Yeah.
4: And you're lose not saying, that quarterback.
2: That's what I'm saying.
8: But you're not saying, Smalls, that Josh Allen would ever not want to be in Buffalo if this combo doesn't work out.
4: Could you see Joe Brady being one and done?
8: No, I cannot.
4: Could you, CeCe?
2: No.
8: I do think there are coaches that could be one and done.
2: I agree with that.
8: I think there's a few of them, unfortunately.
4: Who's on your mind?
8: I wish you weren't going to ask me that.
4: Well, you brought it up. Now I'm curious.
8: I was like, hoping that somehow you wouldn't ask the follow-up. Okay, based on circumstances, based on situation, based on history in some cases. Arizona, Mike LaFleur.
2: How does he keep his job?
8: It's going to be very difficult. Let's hope. I don't want anybody to get fired. The other one I think is a weird one because it totally is against everything. And I love this guy as a head coach. I'm not sold. Mike McCarthy is more than 1 year there.
4: Because Rodgers will be done?
8: Rodgers, to his credit, is clearly at a peaceful place in his life. The pictures went out last night of him with his family. Awesome.
4: He loves to see it.
8: That's great. There's something weird about that. Because I think they hired Mike McCarthy because they didn't want Mike Tomlin to not be there. And I think they just who's like the guy we just had? Mike McCarthy is his twin on the offensive side of the ball, resume-wise.
4: So you think the organization with the most stable history at the head coaching position is bringing in a guy who won a Super Bowl, whose resume includes extracting the best out of quarterbacks, who's looking for their future quarterback, and who's from the area and knows and appreciates the Yinzer life, that they're going to get rid of him after one season?
8: I'm not hoping. I'm saying it's on the table. If this thing doesn't work, that Omar Khan, the general manager, is no longer the general manager, and the person who comes in there says, well, in order for me to come in, I have to be able to hire a coach. And I didn't hire this specific coach.
4: I could not disagree more.
8: I hope you are right. I truly hope you are right. I just think that there are one and done guys on it. Could Stefanski, I guess, be another one maybe in Atlanta?
2: Stefanski,
8: I hate that we're doing this.
2: Todd Monken?
8: Oh, yeah. Yeah. Oh, yeah. I forgot about him.
2: Oh, my God.
8: I forgot he was even the head coach. I'm gonna be honest.
4: Why? Because he missed the coach's photo? Oh, my God. Is that why you forgot?
8: Yeah, that should be a red flag for the haircut.
2: Did you see our reaction? Oh, yeah.
4: Oh, yeah, forgot about that.
2: Yeah.
8: That's almost such a given.
2: He's out of it.
4: Is that?
8: They should name him.
4: He missed the coach's photo.
8: Are there any other ones? Oh, I hate that we're doing this. I didn't want to do this. But you know what? The league has made us do this. Because how many years in a row, basically, have there been one and done?
4: How many firings were there last year?
8: A lot.
2: We had double-digit new coaches.
4: So it's unfortunately the nature of where the NFL is.
8: All right. We mentioned one of the things we're waiting on. Michigan gave us news yesterday. I don't know that I understand the news they gave us yesterday. We'll explain it coming up next. We're on Sportsmanlike, presented by Progressive Insurance.
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22: 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Michigan has won the college football national championship to complete a perfect 15-0 season.
2: This is a hell of a bar to clear for the next athletic director stepping into his shoes, because the run of success that Ward Manuel has had this decade is going to be hard to follow up.
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8: 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Calls there, heard here on ESPN Radio, the great Sean McDonough. And then after that, Westwood One of both Michigan winning a men's basketball and football national championship over the last 5 years or so. And yesterday it was announced, as a result of an investigation, that their athletic director, Ward Manuel, will step down at the end of the calendar year because of the culture of the scandal-plagued athletic department, which concluded that issues were not widespread. Okay, this is why I said I'm not exactly sure as to what happened here. So there's an investigation. Sharon Moore, the football coach, allegedly had an extramarital affair with a staffer on his staff, and obviously the scandal was overwhelming.
4: I don't know if it was alleged.
2: Yeah, I don't think it's allegedly.
4: Sure, it's
2: confirmed.
8: Okay.
2: It happened.
8: All right. Okay.
4: I think she sat down and did an interview and confirmed it.
8: Okay, I apologize. So that happened. In addition, Jim Harbaugh with Connor Stallions, the stealing signs, everything like that. So he oversaw all of this. They investigated it. They spent nearly $12 million investigating it. They realized he shouldn't be there, but he shouldn't be there at the end of the year. So obviously nothing that they found was so horrific to remove the person, in this case Ward Manuel, immediately. Nor was it widespread. I'm not trying to defend him.
2: Well, what? Would you say it wasn't widespread?
8: They said, which concluded that the issues were not widespread. That was in the report.
4: It said neither the investigation nor the culture review found that misconduct was widespread throughout the department. The culture review found that weaknesses in accountability, organizational structure, oversight, and reporting created conditions in which misconduct was not always addressed consistently, promptly, or in accordance with university expectations.
2: Y'all, this has been going on this entire decade. I mean, going back to Juwan Howard being suspended back in February of 2022, you remember the men's hockey coach, Mel Pearson, there was an investigation, and then he was subsequently fired because he encouraged players to falsify contact tracing during COVID.
8: But CC,
2: like the Matt Weiss,
8: that's not what the investigation says. That's why I'm confused by this.
2: You can say that's not what the investigation says. I'm looking at the track record of what's been going on in the Michigan Athletic Department.
8: But now you understand my confusion. Because if you're... separate this from this for a second.
2: Go ahead.
8: Okay, both of our wives work at pretty big companies, right? If there's an investigation at our wives' companies and it's wrongdoing, that person is out that day. What they're saying is the wrongdoing is not so wrong, as Smalls and I are reading here off of this, that he has to be out today. He has to be out at the end of the calendar year.
4: I also am a bit confused how the culture review could find that misconduct was not widespread throughout the department when we have the timeline of events and it has infected the Michigan Athletic Department.
2: You had an assistant coach literally breaking into people's computers and stealing photos from student athletes. How is that not something that the athletic department and the AD have to be held accountable for? It was a federal investigation that caught Matt Weiss with this misconduct.
4: Only one thing that happened.
2: But I just told you two others.
4: Like, so no, but that's what I'm saying. Yeah. That alone would be enough, right?
2: That's what I don't understand, Ev.
8: That's what I'm saying. If
2: it rises to the level where you're willing to part company with an AD that won you two titles in revenue-producing sports over the last 3 years, then you should fire him now. Fire him today. Michigan is mishandling this. Move on from him. I get that it's sticky because he's one of your own. He's a Michigan man. He played for Bo Schembechler. But guess what? You hired Bo Schembechler's kid and you fired him too. Like that happened before. So if you got to move on from him because you got to establish or reestablish the standard of what it means to be associated with Michigan and their athletic department, then go ahead and send the message by firing Ward Manuel today. You can't be half pregnant. And that's exactly what Michigan is trying to accomplish. You can't have it both ways. You can't say, hey, we're going to give Ward Manuel some dignity on the way out of the door when we all know you're moving on from him because of the misconduct that's run rampant in your athletic department. I don't care what the report from the investigation came up with. When I got the timeline sitting in front of me of all of these investigations by the federal government, by the NCAA, so on and so forth, the university, I don't care what this report says when I see all of the incidents that have taken place over the last decade.
4: But is the dignity and grace being given not because strictly he's a Michigan man, but because he won? And he won in the two sports where it matters the most. You brought Michigan football back to their winning ways. A Michigan man did that. Well, and then you did it 2 years later in college basketball. You won the NCAA tournament. And that's the goal of all of this, is to win. And I'm wondering if Michigan is looking at the set of circumstances before them and they're saying this is something we have to do, not something we want to do because we think you did your job.
2: Well, if you're going to hold your nose because he's won a lot, then why make the decision to part ways with him? We know it's not a mutual decision, even though they may frame it that way. He's being pushed out of the door. So if you're saying this guy won us championships, and we're going to stick by him. Don't just stick by him through the end of the calendar year. Stick by him in perpetuity. But they're not making that choice. And to me, it's because of all the totality of it all has become untenable. And I guess my point is, if you've made that decision that you're going to be forced to move on from him, that you got to go in a different direction, then damn it, do it today. Don't wait.
8: Question, just so I'm clear. Who is the AD at Michigan, a university that, as you just mentioned, Smalls, has two championships in those sports over the last few years, so everyone in Division I programs, non-Ivy League, would sign up for this, whole thing, right? Who is the athletic director between today, July 21st, 2026, and December 31st, 2026? Who's serving as the athletic director? So I understand this. Is it Ward Manuel? Because I understand this to be Ward Manuel.
2: Yes.
8: He's not just there. He's actually the athletic director. Okay? If that's the case, I agree with you. There's two ways. Fire him today, or three ways. Fire him today, or literally extend him and say, see, we told you so, because it didn't show up anything where you have to fire him today. Or the third way is Ward Manuel now be a special assistant to the president of the university. He will be paid through December 31st, 2026 contractually. And you're going to start the search for another AD with somebody else being the interim AD in the time being. In essence, he is the interim AD. Ward Manuel has been named, as I understand this, the AD for the rest of the year, which means he's, in essence, the interim AD. I don't get it. That's why I'm saying this is a confused. Am I Vegas East? Are we missing anything? Who is the AD between now and December 31st, 2026?
0: It's him, but it feels like he has no important decisions to make the rest of the year. Like, that's what it feels like at this point in time.
8: But you can't say that, Nuno, because you know things could pop up.
0: But, like, he took care of the, you know, like, Dusty May left, so you took
8: care
0: of that.
8: Okay, Kyle Whittingham say in the middle of the season, it's like, you know what?
0: I get it, but that's what they feel like, probably. Like, we don't have to make any major hirings right now, and we're just going.
8: But then, as CC said, you're doubling down on him, but then.
0: Yeah, they're trying to give him dignity for whatever reason to give him dignity.
2: They're giving him dignity when he took all their dignity away.
0: Yes, exactly.
8: But based on the investigation, he didn't. That's the crazy part. Based on the investigation, they're saying, like, not that there's stuff that didn't happen under his watch.
2: I don't know. It wasn't widespread. But how is it not widespread?
8: I'm just telling you what I'm reading from Dan Wetzel and Pete Thamel. The school, ESPN.com, for those who want to read along. The school also released a summary of an independent investigation into the culture of the scandal-plagued athletic department, which concluded that issues were not widespread.
2: Mm-hmm. Okay, we're...
8: Let's continue this conversation.
2: Yeah, y'all are about to...
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0: This is Unsportsmanlike. Michigan Athletic Director Ward Manuel will step down at the end of the calendar year after a multi-million dollar investigation found failures to effectively act on allegations of wrongdoing.
1: The report found nothing that ever implicated Ward Manuel in some kind of smoking gun thing where you're like, you have to fire this guy. It's more like, look, we just had too many scandals.
2: There were just too many things that were unsettling about his tenure, at least the last couple of years. So it's not a huge surprise.

0: or just stop by Grainger for the ones who get it done.
1: We are on Sportsmanlike here on ESPN Radio, ESPN 2. We are presented by Progressive Insurance, along with Michelle Smallman, Chris Canty, Evan Cohen with you. Yeah, there's some confusion around this Michigan AD Ward Manuel situation. Even in our production, coming back just now, there was nothing that specifically was on him. And it wasn't really widespread, but it was just kind of like a lot of stuff going on.
2: Too many scandals.
1: So then why is he still there?
2: Also, how can you say too many scandals? And
1: you
2: then
1: said
2: also
1: too many scandals.
2: No, that's essentially what they were saying in the rejoin. How can you acknowledge that there were too many improprieties, too many scandals, but then say it's not widespread?
0: That doesn't make any sense to these malls.
2: Well, it doesn't.
0: It doesn't. And here's the thing, because we're leaning on this independent investigation that Michigan initiated. It's not really independent if Michigan is paying for said investigation.
2: $12 million.
0: Exactly. So there's an interest that they have in what the report ultimately ends up saying. So they're framing this in the best possible light for the program and for the university. There is a clear agenda when we get the highlights from said report. And all I will say is this. When you look at the timeline and you look at all of the scandals that have happened throughout the various programs under the purview of the athletic department, it's hard to ignore. We're not just talking about football and basketball, boys and girls. We're talking about the men's hockey team. We're talking about gymnastics, going back to Rhonda Fain in 2019, who was hired and then fired a day later because of her connection with USA Gymnastics and the Larry Nassar scandal and not reporting the abuse to law enforcement back in 2015. You can't ignore the fact pattern when it comes to the programs that are under Ward Manuel's leadership. And so to Evan's point earlier, if the totality of it is enough for you to move on from him at the end of the season, then why aren't you firing him now?
1: Or just at least taking him out of the AD role, if you want to say he's been here long enough, Michigan man, the whole deal, we're going to kind of pay him to go away. The other thing I would say is,
0: why would you want to, but here's my problem with that. Why would you want any association with Ward Manuel at this point?
1: I'm going to answer the question.
0: Why would you want that?
1: I'm going to answer the question, and people are not going to like it. I'm a big believer, Pat Riley and Eric Spoelstra always say this, we're not for everyone. And what that means is we have a way. Our way is the way we do things. If you don't like it, that's fine. You don't need to be a part of it. I'd rather Michigan go that route. We're not for everyone. You don't like it? Rip us. Ward Manuel's our AD. The independent investigation showed that he was not responsible for any of this. Yes, this went on underneath him, but he's going to get better as a result. We're keeping him. He's not going anywhere. He's not resigning at the end of the year. I'd rather them take that stance. I'm not saying I would agree
0: with it. Here's the problem with that stance, though. That stance is, when you take that stance, you have a situation what happened with their football coaching search, where they strike out on all of their type targets and they settle on Kyle Whittingham.
1: Yeah, but he's awesome.
0: Who's a fine coach, but he wasn't at the top of their list.
1: Sure.
0: And that's the point. Michigan should be able to get whoever they want, whenever they want.
1: Well, then you should have fired him then.
0: What do you want from me, Ev?
1: You're saying, here's what's happening. CeCe's acting like I wrote the report. So he's getting mad at me because I'm reading the report. Now I'm getting mad at him for getting mad at me. This is why I set this whole thing up this way. I don't understand what's happening with this. Nuno asked us the question, which is a fair one, of, well, would everyone else sign up for this? Yes, Illinois would sign up for this. Wisconsin would sign up for this. Virginia would sign up for this. Our three schools that we went to. Because signing up for this, now, when I say this, I don't mean people getting hurt. I mean, that's different, okay? Let's leave that to the side. That's the most important thing. But scandal, right? Alleged cheating in sports or recruiting by whatever.
0: Cheating on your spouse.
1: Well, no, that we wouldn't sign up for. But the point
2: that's
1: is
2: part of it.
0: That's part of the story. That is legitimately part of the story.
1: The point is that we could sit there and say, yes, everyone would sign up for this because the amount of winning that has happened at that institution. Okay? But what is going on where you have an independent investigation that finds enough to move on from someone, but just 6 months from now? I've never heard of such a thing. And then keeping that person, as I understand it, and again, I'm acknowledging, maybe I'm not understanding this correctly and I'm wrong, but keeping the person in a forced retirement 6 months from now, not because of the job they're doing or because in some cases people do it based on age or budget or finances or whatever. It's a forced retirement based on scandal, but not an immediate forced retirement.
2: No, he's going to assist the university.
1: So then obviously whatever he did is not that bad in their eyes. Should just say it.
2: In his statement, he said, I am happy President Grasso asked me to stay on to work with him to implement the recommendations for continuous improvement. I promise everyone I will have more to say about my decision at the appropriate time for Everglobal. So he is still in the Michigan family and will be assisting and advising at a high level.
1: But if CeCe's saying, hey, their football coaching search, end result good, search botched, their basketball coach, excuse me, no, football coach, but the previous coach, right? In the case of Sharon Moore, obviously a disaster in terms of how it panned out. So this is the guy you want hiring a replacement?
0: Here's what I would say.
1: Dusty made great hire.
0: Here's where I would say. Now getting to the place where I don't trust the decision-making around the Michigan Athletic Department. That's where I'm at. And Heather Dennis was on SportsCenter last night, and we learned a few things from the investigation. Here's what she had to say.
3: Well, the investigation revealed that misconduct was not always properly addressed. Specifically, the findings reported that there were weaknesses in accountability, organizational structure, oversight, and reporting. And as far as Athletic Director Ward Manuel goes, it found that they demonstrated leadership within the department, certainly. But the investigation also found that Manuel failed to identify quickly and effectively act on allegations of wrongdoing by athletic department staff. So Ward Manuel is going to be there through the end of the calendar year. They want him to help implement some of the changes that have been suggested after the findings of this result, and the university president ultimately will have a national search to replace him.
0: Okay, so misconduct wasn't appropriately addressed. There were issues with accountability, discipline, and leadership in the athletic department.
2: Right.
0: That's the damn job.
2: Correct.
0: That's the entire job.
2: But hang out and assist us moving forward.
0: Why do we need you to help us when you can't do your job? You couldn't do any of the things that the job entails, with the exception of being able to win at the highest level. When it comes to misconduct, it wasn't properly handled. There was no accountability.
1: There could be misconduct in the next 6 months.
0: There wasn't discipline. There wasn't leadership. That is the job of the athletic director.
2: But that's what they're telling you, is we value the winning that you brought more than we condemn the scandal surrounding it.
1: I just want to be clear. You heard me laughing and saw me laughing.
2: It's outrageous, actually.
1: I was not laughing at Heather nor this story. I was laughing at CeCe's facial expressions while consuming all there is with this story. And the I told you guys, I'm confused by this. Now you understand why. It's wild. Unless they're going to do, you know, the Howie Roseman Eagles when Chip Kelly was there. And it's like, I know you normally work here. You're going to work over there. Where's over there? It's the building over there for a couple of years. Ward Manuel is going to have to get a new entrance to the athletic department. He's going to go somewhere else. If they're going to just bury him somewhere else, fine. They should let us know that, though. It's a public institution. I don't get it. I truly do not get it. I get this. When CeCe talks about 5-hour energy, CeCe always talks about it, as well as Harry Douglas in the afternoons. It's a big part of ESPN Radio, and CeCe will tell you why.
0: Oh, yeah. 5-hour energy. 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

0: I'm Over It with Pat the Producer.
1: I accidentally went to a Stevie Nicks cover band this weekend.
2: Awesome. Stevie, the queen.
1: I walk in. This is a lot of 55-year-olds here.
3: Your demo.
2: Exact demo, yeah.
1: Apparently people are switching from dating apps to medieval times to find dates now. And I went to the Renaissance Fair, and I feel like I got dragged for it.
4: People are going to the Renaissance Fair to date?
1: Yeah, dude.
3: Like Costello.
1: Yeah, see, I was on it.
4: Any brothers at the Renaissance Fair.
5: I'm over it. I'm sick and tired and over it.
1: Get a life.
6: Yes, each and every day at this time, our producer, Pat Costello, gives us items in and around sports, entertainment, his life, that he is over. Pat.
1: I am falling apart.
2: Oh.
1: It was a lovely day yesterday, so I went, you know what? I'm going to get up from the couch. I'm going to go take a nice walk. I'm at a local walking trail. And it was beautiful, and I feel terrible. My hip is killing me. It feels like it's going to pop out of its socket. My knees are both killing me, and the ball of my left foot is killing me. This walking thing is no joke. Nuno, you're a big walker. Why didn't you warn me?
7: Well, no, because you need to do it consistently, Pat.
8: I have questions.
7: Get out there every day.
1: I've been decently consistent as a walker, just not on that particular path.
8: Didn't you just walk a golf course for like 2.5 hours?
1: This is what I'm saying. I walk
8: I feel like you
1: quite
8: should be
1: a
8: ready.
1: Bit. And I feel terrible.
9: Huh. Just from walking.
1: Yeah, I'm falling apart,
8: I
1: man.
8: I think you need
2: Were
8: new
2: you
8: shoes.
2: Doing hills?
1: Nope, it was just a straight walking path.
2: Flat.
8: It's concerning.
9: Pat, you're still young enough where this should not be an issue.
1: Man, I played sports my whole life growing up. And yeah, it didn't go well for me then. So.
2: I think Nuno is onto something here. Maybe you're learning that you live perhaps a sedentary lifestyle.
9: Sedentary.
2: And that you need to get out there and be more active.
1: I'm a pretty active guy.
9: You know, I know you guys know this, but I'll just reiterate along Pat's lines there a little bit. I'm sick. You know, I was at dinner two nights ago with another couple, and I told this guy that I'm friends with, Mark. I said, you know, I run 2 miles every day. Did the whole spiel about how I run, whatever. Texted me yesterday morning. He's like, I ran the 2 miles. Like, you inspired me. That bothered me.
2: Why?
9: I had to do 5 yesterday. Like,
4: you're
9: try
4: insane.
9: To show him up.
4: You're insane.
9: Then he did a 4-mile walk.
7: So
9: then I had to do another walk because it bothered me.
7: Canty Michelle, Pat, I know this is your segment, but Canty Michelle, have we not had the conversation about Evan making it about himself?
2: Yeah.
7: Like, this guy's improving himself, and Evan's like, no, not on my watch, buddy.
9: That's right.
7: You're not going to outdo me.
9: That's right.
7: I'm going to hit 5 miles.
9: Yeah, it bothered
7: that guy
9: me.
7: By you.
9: It bothered me. It really actually bothered me.
4: More is not always better, though.
9: No, it was good. I needed it. I mean,

0: beautiful bottle of wine to the house, which correct. I appreciate. And I said to my wife on Saturday morning, we were finishing cleaning up. I said, "Where's the bottle of wine? The Canty's."
1: Oh, that was gone.
0: He drank his own wine that he brought to my house. And my wife said, and not only did he do that, correct me if I'm wrong, I got sources. Did you not get a to-go cup? You weren't driving.
1: Yeah.
0: He took a cup. He poured the wine in the cup.
1: Yes. And he went, allegedly.
2: I saw it happen.
0: You saw it, Kim?
2: Allegedly saw it.
3: He asked the hibachi chef to pour it into the cup.
1: Guys, allegedly.
0: So, because my whole thought was,
4: snitching on you.
1: Could neither confirm nor deny.
0: Wait,
2: so my client is innocent.
4: This is a BYOB situation, not a hostess situation.
0: How do we feel about this? You bring a gift. Nuno brought Portuguese wine.
4: Oh, very cool.
2: Right? I also brought wine.
5: I did, yeah.
0: You brought as well, Cam.
4: So I brought flowers.
0: You brought flowers, which I did a terrible job because I noticed at one point my wife was talking to Cece and his wife for like 30 minutes and she was holding the flowers. And then I came over and like, yeah, you know what? Maybe I should take those from her. She had like 20 things in her hands talking to them. Yeah, I was. But so my whole thought was this unbelievable bottle of wine that Cece gave us. We have people coming over Thursday night. I'm like, this is perfect. We're going to look great. We're going to put this out. It's gone because he drank the whole thing. Anyway.
1: Okay, so hold on. Let me say this. In my defense,
0: Fridays during the football season.
1: That's true. So I'm a big believer that if you're going to bring something as a gift at a cookout or a barbecue, it should be something that you love and enjoy.
0: Well, clearly it was.
1: And I shared it with you. And I shared it with your guest. I wasn't the only one that had some of that wine.
2: Did you open the wine yourself?
1: No.
2: Did you ask for the wine to be opened?
1: No, the bartender opened it.
2: Yeah, no, I get that. But did you ask him to open it or did somebody else ask first?
1: It was already open.
2: Okay.
1: It was already open.
2: Were you the first one to drink out of it?
0: Did you have any of the fancy wine?
4: I don't know. I had the strawberry margaritas.
1: To drink out of it, I don't know.
3: Who else had some?
0: I don't drink, so I don't know,
1: but it was a magnum bottle. It was a magnum bottle of Napa wine.
0: Nuno, did you have any of the CC wine?
1: But here's the thing. I know I can't drink the entire magnum bottle of wine.
4: And it was cashed.
1: It's impossible.
4: And the thing was cashed.
3: I didn't have any.
4: No, I'm saying like it was done.
1: I guess. Yes.
4: Okay, so there had to be another person drinking.
1: There had to be other people that partook.
0: Did your wife drink at all?
1: No, she no.
0: Yeah, so then
3: we're eliminating a lot of options here, Casey.
0: were you there? We didn't realize.
2: I snuck in.
3: Was it Killer Mike? Did he have like half of it?
0: That's possible.
1: It's possible.
3: He was having margaritas.
0: I don't want it. This was not meant to be a makeup call.
1: I'm going
0: to
1: do it now.
0: Oh, no.
4: I'm going to
0: backfire.
1: So Thursday, you have guests coming.
0: Yeah.
1: I will have a bottle of wine.
4: There we go.
1: On Thursday.
2: That's the right thing to do.
1: I will have that same bottle of wine.
0: That backfired.
1: That's what I'm going to do.
0: Yes, Pat,
1: that's
0: sorry. Go ahead.
2: Not only am I falling apart, but I also failed yesterday, and I failed yet again to accomplish a sports bucket list item. Yesterday was Masters Rejection Day, and I'm still 0 for life. No, it's Rejection Day.
4: Not for all of us.
2: Did you get accepted?
4: My dad did. We're going to the Masters.
1: Hang on.
0: Wait, what?
1: Wow.
4: Are you going? My dad got in. He called me yesterday. It's number 2 on my bucket list to take my dad to the Masters. And plot twist, he's taking me.
1: That is awesome.
4: We're going to the Masters. Sorry, Pat.
1: Congratulations.
4: I'm so excited. I was emo about it.
0: Did you put
4: him
0: for the off day?
4: Not yet, but I
0: don't give it to her. No, I'm just kidding.
4: In April.
0: Wait, no, this is, in all seriousness,
4: so
0: this
4: major,
0: is a fascinating
4: guys.
0: Thing.
4: I'm so excited.
0: Does it get crossed off your bucket list? Because it's not exactly the way it's going down, but
4: I'm going to...
0: Yes, right?
2: You're going to the Masters with your dad. Check.
4: Yeah, we're checking it off the list. I will do some research and try to find something that I could do for him while we're there. That's special.
0: I can help you with that.
4: Thank you.
1: I mean, you got to have the hat, though, right?
4: Have to.
1: You have to have a hat.
4: Have to. I mean, I'm getting merch for all of us.
1: Yes.
4: But
0: you should look at the prices before you agree to that.
4: I don't care. This is a once in a lifetime thing. But to think that I get to walk that course and be there at Augusta National with my dad is the coolest thing I could possibly
0: do. Really dumb question. Is it for all the days or is it just a day specific? How does that work?
4: It's the... It's for a specific
0: day.
2: Okay. You can put in for like as many as you want, but I think you only get accepted the one.
4: What are the options, Pat? There's like a couple different
2: Wednesday options. Through Sunday.
4: It's
2: maybe Tuesday.
4: Not Sunday. I forget exactly the day. Let me text him.
0: That actually works because then you fly back Sunday
4: Correct.
0: Morning. Actually,
4: Correct.
0: Works perfectly. I don't know why I'm planning your travel schedule, but
1: So do you want Thursday, Friday, or

0: Saturday.
1: I think it's Thursday.
0: Oh, that's great. The first day?
1: I think it's the early one.
2: Oh. Look at you.
3: That's a good
0: that
3: day, too.
0: Awesome.
1: I went and saw The Odyssey yesterday. I was sobbing at the end. I was already emo, and then I walk out. I get the call from my dad. Pack your bags. We're going to Augusta.
0: We're going to golf heaven.
1: We're going to the Masters.
0: Golf heaven.
1: I can't wait.
3: I want to be mad at you for rubbing this in, but I can't be mad at you at all.
1: Thank you, Pat.
3: I'm mostly just jealous.
2: Pat, behind the scenes,
1: I appreciate that.
2: Reveal. Did you know she got that?
3: No.
2: Oh, so you brought that?
1: I wasn't
2: going to
1: say anything because I felt bummed for Pat that he didn't get in. But I'm too excited. I mean, you can't blame me. I'm too excited.
0: Is there a way we can classify Pat as a service animal or emotional support person?
1: Service animal.
2: He's a service animal.
0: I'm just trying to find a way to get Pat in the mask.
2: Pat the dog?
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2: One hour away. You set it up. You did it. You deserve it. You set it up.
3: No, we all did it. But we have one of the greatest artists to ever live coming in studio to hang out with us in 1 hour. Lil Wayne here on Unsportsmanlike. Live with us.
2: Where is he going to sit? Is he sitting in the regular guest seat?
4: He's sitting wherever the hell he wants to sit.
2: Oh, I know.
3: He can pick.
2: He's in the regular guest seat.
3: Oh, wherever he's most comfortable.
4: No question.
2: Okay.
3: He's a guest in our home. He can sit where he wants.
2: This is exciting. Lil Wayne, 1 hour from now. You know, it's...
3: Are you going to try to rap in front of him? Please don't.
4: What? You know he is. You know what's going to happen.
2: Why would I do that? He's one of the greatest.
4: Because you can't help yourself.
2: I'd walk
4: you always
2: the club.
4: Recite rap
2: like
4: lyrics.
2: Pat Riley.
3: See, Evan, why don't we just let him get it all out right now?
2: He has two things in one song that are just like, he literally in one song mentions Pat Riley and Mazel Tov. I mean, you had me at hello at that point. In one song, how am I not going to do that? The other thing I've been thinking about with him is how many guest appearances he makes on so many tracks. Like, there are so many artists that he's been on, their tracks and their songs, that he just makes better. Like, all of a sudden, somebody's singing or rapping, whatever, and then you hear him. It's like, oh, my God, it's so much better. And he's such a legit, hardcore sports fan. Like, he'll communicate with Smalls about, like, you know, the Packers' backup offensive line is a little spotty right now. Like, he's like Canty in this stuff.
3: Are you ready to face Lil Wayne in person and let him know your thoughts on what you think the Green Bay Packers are and will or won't be this season?
2: Okay, well,
4: y'all Packers fans think your quarterback is suspect. Y'all believe that.
3: I don't.
2: I have two categories in my handwritten notes. One is like the entertainment and life questions,
3: yes,
2: and the other is sports questions. Top of the sports questions is about Jordan Love.
3: What's the question?
2: Wait till 9 a.m. Eastern.
3: And good tease.
2: Yeah,
3: thank you. You're a pro.
2: Thanks, Smalls.
3: But just so you know, he's ready for that. He knows that you think he's suspect.
4: Y'all should be ready for the Jordan Love questions. Y'all know the guy is a different quarterback in the final 2 months than he is the first 2 months. And it happens every year.
3: Well, we had questions about Jalen Hurts. We had questions about Sam Darnold.
4: Jalen Hurts has been to 2 Super Bowls and won one.
3: Correct. But heading into that...
2: correct is
3: heading
2: where
3: into
2: it is.
3: This.
2: Schefter's here. Let's get Adam in the mix. Adam Schefter joins us. 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
3: great
2: on
3: point.
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4: Oh,
2: let's do our best to not make this Adam's fault as to what's going on with Michigan right now. But Adam, we sat here for about a half hour reading through the reporting, discussing the Ward Manuel situation at your school, and none of us seem to understand what's going on. In your words, through your viewpoint as an alum, what is going on now with Ward Manuel and Michigan?
5: Well, they said yesterday that he's stepping aside. He's going to finish the year. And obviously, I think that allows them some type of transition period to find an athletic director. I don't know if you want to start the football season, go into the basketball season. This is not my world, so this is my theory.
2: Mm-hmm.
5: Without an athletic director, and you'd like to have somebody that helps oversee everything. But I think that they feel like with some of the events that have unfolded there in recent years, that in their minds, it might be best to make a change. But I would also point out that Ward's also had great success with some of the coaches that he's hired and the championships that he's brought in a lot of different sports. And so, you know, it just depends on who you ask. But I think that they're keeping him on to help the transition while they find a new athletic director.
4: And Shefty, that's probably the most confusing part to all of this, because what Ward Manuel has done over the last 3 years is a run that every athletic director would envy, right? You get championships in revenue-producing sports over the last 3 seasons, then all of a sudden you feel pretty good about your job security. So I guess with the independent investigation that was launched and the findings therein, if there was enough for Michigan to want to eventually part company with Ward Manuel, why wouldn't they do that now?
5: Well, because I think they want to keep him on to assist the transition, but they're not implicating him, but they're making a change, so it's a gray area. So I think that's why you're asking the question. And I don't have the answer to that, because obviously it goes pretty deep here to figure out exactly why they're doing that. If you're making a change, then make the change. If you're not, then don't. But they're kind of playing it both ways here. They're making a change, but they're keeping him on to help with the transition. And I think that's why people are confused about how they're handling the whole process.
3: Adam, thank you for your insight on Michigan. But we're 50 days away from the NFL season kicking off, so let's talk a little NFL football. Maybe you can answer this question for us, because we were wondering earlier in the show, what's Jerry Jones up to? He's been weirdly quiet recently.
5: Yeah, well, that'll change, you would think. And the Dallas Cowboys go to camp, and everybody loves to talk about the Cowboys, and I think the Cowboys are going to be good and competitive and relevant this year. There'll be plenty of attention, and, you know, there are no press conferences really for Jerry to hold fort since the owners' meetings, or maybe the draft. Even though we haven't heard from Mike, I would think they'll be hearing from him soon enough. They'll be gathering in training camp. By this time next week, every single team will be in training camp. And I'm sure that you'll be hearing from Jerry Jones shortly thereafter, Michelle.
2: We're talking with Adam Schefter, of course, here on Unsportsmanlike, brought to us by ZipRecruiter, Adam Schefter podcast, wherever podcasts are found. I'm not interested usually in asking about people's families, but when they make it public and it becomes a huge deal, I will.
5: Yeah.
2: What have you made of Aaron Rodgers' offseason as he's saying bonding with his teammates and now with his parents?
5: Exactly what you said, Evan. I saw the pictures and I saw the post, and obviously people have discussed over the years how he's been estranged from his family, but then he himself posted pictures last night with his mother and father and other family members. And, I mean, look, everybody gets to post whatever they want to post. You can be as public or as private as you want. And he has liked to fashion himself as a private guy and ask for his privacy, but when you do that and you introduce that into the public realm, you're inviting discussion about your family. So it's another one of these gray areas that's a little odd, because he's wanted his privacy and a family should be off limits. Yet here he is posting, knowing that this has to be now brought up, like you're asking me about it. And I don't have any insight into what he and his family talked about, how this came about, why he met with them, his motivation for doing so. But I did find it interesting that he posted about it, right? If you're going to do, and again, everybody's different. They handle their situations how they want. But my only thought would be, based on how he's asked for his privacy and how he's wanted to be left alone, that I would have thought that something like that would have been a private situation, but he chose to publicize it. And so as a reporter, I think when training camp opens and when he holds his first press conference, I think it's fair to say, you know, you can ask away about it. Why did you post about it? What do you take away from this? What does this mean for you? Does this bring you more fulfillment and mental peace? Whatever it is, could it impact you on the football field? I mean, again, he is the one that invited the questions by posting it.
2: I'm so glad you answered it the way you answered it. I'm uncomfortable asking it. I'm uncomfortable hearing your answer. And I think your answer is a brilliant one, in that now it becomes a story because you're asking us to make it a story, which hopefully, but let's do it this. Let's spin it this way before Michelle goes. I'll just say this. Let's hope this is some amazing fairy tale story where Aaron is right, transparent, and says, hey, we had our stuff just like anybody would have. We now have moved past it, and here's where we're at.
3: Like, families are complicated.
2: Let's hope it's that. But you're right, Adam. It's now something that if you're Brooke Pryor, ESPN, a tremendous Steelers reporter, she's where I saw it. She's obviously on top of it because that's her job, right? Mm-hmm. And now it's like a thing. It just it happened late last night. It became a story. I just wanted to make sure we hit on it. So, go ahead.
3: Yeah, Adam, I wanted to ask you about another relationship. So Cam Scadaboo, Giants running back, we know that his season ended early last year because he had a tibia fracture and a right ankle dislocation. Over the weekend at Fanatics Fest, he made an appearance and was attempting to do a backflip. It failed, but he said he's perfectly fine. How are the Giants receiving things like this, with Cam Scadaboo going out there and doing stunts like this, knowing that he was coming off of this injury and they need him to be healthy? How is John Harbaugh and company receiving stuff like this?
5: Well, I can't imagine that they're particularly excited about 15 videos like that with him doing backflips and falling over, and as Jackson Dart said, over-rotating, which is a problem I often have when...
3: Classic issue, Adam.
2: Oh, what a line, Shafty.
5: I guard against over-rotating when I flip.
2: And, true.
5: And I usually been successful, but Cam Scadabo is not. And so here's what I would say. That is who Cam Scadabo is. Like, this is not a surprise. This is a guy who would headbutt brick walls before every college football game. Why does it all of a sudden seem surprising that he's backflipping in the offseason coming off a dislocated ankle and fractured tibia? That's who he is. He plays that way. He lives that way. He acts that way. And is probably always going to be that way. That's just who he is. He's a modern-day John Riggins, Rob Gronkowski, have fun, live it up, not worry, live for the moment kind of guy. And so, yeah, in a perfect world, the Giants would say, we don't want you doing anything to risk yourself for injury. And I know Cam Scadabo promised Giants fans, I'm not going to get hurt before the season, but I didn't realize that you could predict what's going to happen to your bones and ligaments and tendons when you over-rotate on a backflip. I didn't realize that, but that's good to know. Like, maybe more players should guarantee that they won't get hurt before the start of the season.
4: Absolutely ridiculous, Shefty. But transitioning to the training camp beginning for a lot of teams, Shefty, we're in that window in the weeks in and around training camp where teams extend players that they want to keep around as a part of their core for the long term. What are some of the players and some of the teams that you're looking to get deals done in the coming weeks?
5: Well, I think the ones that always stand out are the quarterback ones, right? Like Jacoby Brissett stayed away from Cardinals offseason activities largely other than their mandatory minicamp because he wants an adjustment of his contract. And the Cardinals veterans report to training camp tomorrow. So, again, just putting myself in that position, if I'm Jacoby Brissett, I'm under contract, you can't risk some of the fines and penalties. You show up there. I expected he would show up there. I don't know that he will, but I would expect that he would. And you work with them to get an adjusted contract, which I'm sure they've been talking about through the offseason. Baker Mayfield, similar situation. That should not be a difficult deal to get done. I think we can almost do that deal right now. That number should be about $50 million a year, roughly, for Baker Mayfield. He's got 1 year left in his contract. He said that he wants to have a deal done by the start of camp where he's not talking. But the Buccaneers' history has been to do deals in training camp, not right before camp. So you're going to tell me that Baker Mayfield is going to get to camp, and if they don't have a deal by the time camp starts, I told you that's the deadline. I'm not talking anymore. Like, no. And the Buccaneers' history has been to get something done, so I would imagine that they'll try to figure out a way to get done. C.J. Stroud, it's always the quarterbacks right now. There are some other deals. Bijan Robinson, I would expect at some point before the start of the season, probably sooner rather than later, new deal. Jahmyr Gibbs is out there. Tucker Kraft, the Packers have been active in re-signing their own players like Devontae Wyatt yesterday. Tucker Kraft is on their wish list to get done. There are always a lot of extensions, and there usually seem to be a uptick in them as camps open because players wisely want to get things done before they put themselves at any further risk.
2: There's another contract extension that seemingly is on the table here, and that is for the commissioner of the NFL. What do you know about Goodell's contract extension, Adam?
5: I think it's further along than people even realize anyway, and Mark Maskey wrote about it. It's been out there, and again, I think it's almost a formality that it's getting done. Like, it's. I think it's well along the way. Let's just say that.
2: Well, quick follow-up on that, Adam. What is it specifically? Like, if the owners had to say, this is the thing we love the most about the commissioner and why we will continue to extend him, what is that one characteristic they love the most about Roger Goodell?
5: Well, I think there are multiple characteristics, but just off the top of my head, we could start with the fact that did you happen to see the price that the Seattle Seahawks went for, no matter how much Roger Goodell did or didn't contribute to that? $9.612 billion.
3: Okay. Don't forget that one, too, Adam.
5: Back to the 1-2. And Roger Goodell is presiding over a league where the values of the franchises are greater than ever before. Now, maybe any one of us could have been commissioner and the same would have happened. But but he has been the one that has, again, been at the forefront of the league's international expansion, its TV rights deals, the state of the game, everything that you want to or don't want to credit him for. And so he works for the owners. The owners, by and large, really like him. The league is in a great spot. Why would you not look to extend somebody that has made the league as productive and profitable as it currently is?
2: Adam, last thing from me. We are in week number 3 of waiting for LeBron to make a decision. The NFL player you remember most similarly covering that was like this, where you had to wait around and were dying for information about where he was going to play next.
5: Different situation because he wasn't really a free agent, but I would say Aaron Rodgers is probably the closest thing. And, you know, in free agency in the NFL, players usually go fairly quickly. Almost everybody goes fairly quickly. There are very few free agents that wait weeks into free agency unless they have an injury or some extenuating circumstance to make a decision. And so I don't know if there's one that really matches up similarly to LeBron, but if you remember Aaron Rodgers, everybody was waiting to decide whether you play, retire, trade, and that went on for weeks and weeks and weeks. So to me, that would be the next closest one that we have to compare it to.
2: All right, Adam, go work on your backflips. We appreciate the time. Thanks so much, as always.
5: All right, I'll try not to over-rotate. Have a great day, everybody.
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0: We have no idea what's going to happen in Washington. Jaden Daniels, he was an inch away from the Super Bowl in his rookie season and hurt in his second season.
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1: If you miss any of our conversation with Adam Schefter, wow. There was a lot there.
0: On Unsportsmanlike.
1: Adam Schefter Topic Draft. We do it each and every week after Schefter joins us. Excuse me. The most interesting things that Adam had to say. Michelle Smallman goes first, then CeCe, then me, Evan Cohen, then Vegas East, our great producers in Bristol. Go ahead.
2: You guys might be surprised with this, but my first pick in the Adam Schefter topic draft is what we just ended this conversation with Adam, that it's essentially a formality, the extension that Roger Goodell will continue to be the commissioner of the NFL. He said that the owners really like him and that the league is in such a great spot when you look at what the Seattle Seahawks just sold for, $9.612 billion. We talk about how the NFL is king in sports all the time. Roger Goodell, obviously, the steward of that. So to think that he will remain in charge, I think, is incredibly important for the league.
1: Yeah, I thought it was interesting when Adam was talking about the most impactful characteristic that the owners see with him and obviously the money made. See, I would have thought, total guess, is his ability to take the punch.
2: Which, you know,
1: he does, right? Like, he's the pinata for the league voluntarily of, like, you know, I have to take the punches for the candy to come out of the pinata.
2: So think about that.
3: Reputation is great for the NFL owners. But money is better.
2: Right. But you get both with Goodell, right?
3: You get both with Goodell.
2: You're
3: going to
2: be our shield, and we're going to make more money? Check, check.
1: He's the shield for the shield.
3: Win-win?
2: Win-win.
1: Yeah. All right, number two, CeCe.
3: University of Michigan wants Ward Manuel to stick around to help out with the transition to the next athletic director? Why and for what? You're in this situation because of, and I quote, a lack of accountability in properly addressing misconduct, failed organizational structure, issues with oversight, and reporting of behavioral issues in your athletic department. Why do you want that guy to stick around to help the transition to the next athletic director?
2: Because he knows how to hire winners.
3: Yeah, apparently he also knows how to hire people that get investigations lost.
2: Sure. But he knows how to hire winners.
3: Okay.
2: I'm not absolving it. That's the only thing I could come up with.
1: All right, number three. My pick is what Adam said about it should be easy with the Bucs and Baker. It's not to me that Baker Mayfield is not a very good quarterback. He is. And it's not that the Bucs haven't been competitive in winning divisions previously to last year with Baker. I just didn't know it was an obvious give him $50 million and call it a day. I guess I didn't realize that. And maybe it is, and maybe that number sounds bigger than it actually is in NFL terms.
3: No, $50 million is $50 million.
1: No, but I'm saying there are $60 million guys.
3: Sure.
1: I guess here's what way I would say it. I thought, mistakenly, obviously, the Bucks may go to the place of, we did it once, why can't we do it again? In other words, you know, if I'm just making this up, if Kyler Murray is okay this year with the Vikings and the Vikings only want to give him 20, then maybe the Bucks say, all right, we'll give you 30 for the next 3 years, a three-year $90 million deal. Like, we'll find our next version of Baker Mayfield until we find the younger franchise quarterback. That's not what Adam's saying that they are saying, that the 31-year-old, to his credit, is going to seemingly be their franchise quarterback at $50 million a year. That it seems like an obvious deal that everyone should get done. I was unaware of that. So that, to me, was my pick as to the most interesting thing that I thought that Adam said in response to CeCe's question about the QB contract extensions.
3: I think what's fascinating about that, though, with Baker Mayfield is if you're not signing him, what are you doing at quarterback?
1: Well, that's the other thing that I was confused about, because we've talked about this, that they're never seemingly in the QB market in the first round. Like, I thought it was ripe for the taking either this year or next year to just draft a first-round QB and stash him for a little bit. Mm-hmm. That maybe sign Baker to maybe they sign him to a two-year, $100 million extension, and that's where the 50 comes in, and then you still can draft a quarterback. It doesn't sound like he'd go for that, though. Because obviously writing would be on the wall at that case. That, you know, hey, I'm on my way out. I don't need to be at 31 years old. I still could have a decade left in me playing quarterback at that, you know, at a high level. All right, Vegas East, your pick, fourth.
4: All right, so Pat bullied me into taking this one because I wasn't going to take this one. But that my organization that I root for, the Giants, aren't thrilled with Cam Scottaboo. But I'm going to aggregate Schefty and say that he is the next John Riggins, so they shouldn't worry about his actions right now.
1: Did you say I'm going to aggregate Schefty?
4: Yeah, I'm going to aggregate Schefty.
5: That's right what now. The headline would be. It would be like Adam Schefter says Cam Scadaboo is the next Rob Gronkowski.
4: And John Riggins.
1: Yeah. So Adam wasn't saying it that way, obviously. He was saying that that was the same kind of attitude maybe for those kinds of guys. Just to be clear, Cam Scadaboo is nowhere near the Hall of Fame.
4: Correct. Right? You know, actually, what I really want to go with, and this is, it's a shot at the Cardinals. How meaningless of a franchise in terms of a national perspective you need to be that you don't have a quarterback and no one talks about you.
2: That is such a great point, Nuno. They don't have a quarterback right now.
1: Well, Jacoby, to his credit, Jacoby Brissett is acting like he is the quarterback because he just took all the guys to Florida and he's working out with his entire crew. So to his credit, well, I'm just saying he's acting as a leader, as he is, as he's been for his whole life. He's a leader of men and people, but sure, he's really not their quarterback, I guess.
2: But it's the situation has not been resolved. And any other set of circumstances, especially in mid-July, we would be talking about this nonstop. And we have not even touched it, barely, at all.
1: Can't say the same about what's coming up next. The latest with LeBron James and where he will play. We will get to that coming up. We're on Sportsmanlike, presented by Progressive Insurance.
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5: 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We're on Sportsmanlike here on ESPN Radio. ESPNU. We're still waiting. LeBron James has yet to make a decision as to where he's going to play next year, but we do have a couple of updates here. What are those updates? Rich Paul of Clutch Sports said Monday that he does not know when his client will decide and what team he'll play for next season. We're not going to be rushed, was the quote from Rich Paul, said in the latest episode of Game Over with Max Kellerman, and it was released Monday night. We're not going to be rushed. It's his choice to make, and when he makes the choice, he'll make it. Stop there. That tells you what about when and where LeBron is going to play, if anything.
6: I mean, I understand not wanting to be rushed in being deliberate in making this decision because this is more likely than not going to be the last NBA jersey that you put on. And you want to make sure that you have the right destination to end what has been a legendary career through the first 23 seasons. So I get that part of it. But what I don't understand is what we're waiting on in terms of making the decision. Because I have a hard time believing that LeBron James doesn't have a clear vision for what he wants in this final chapter of his career. And so I just don't understand why it's taking this long to execute that vision and sign with the team that gives him the best opportunity, the best platform to go out on top.
7: I'm with you because this is someone who, spanning more than two decades now, has been incredibly intentional about every move he's made. This is somebody who we always say is thinking steps ahead. And he, if I had to guess, has it in his mind what the plan is. He's just waiting for what he and his team deem to be the perfect time. And no one's opinion is going to sway that. Whether it's the public getting perhaps a little annoyed with this waiting game, you had the commissioner of the NBA and Adam Silver who made hortatory comments trying to sway LeBron. Hortatory is our word of the day. It means encouraging, urging, or strongly persuading someone to take a particular action. That's what Adam Silver did. He tried to make hortatory comments in order for LeBron to speed up this decision.
5: I love when she doubles and triples down with the word.
7: That's like the word.
5: In the flow of conversation.
6: I don't know if there was ever a smooth way to get that in there.
7: But we tried.
6: You tried.
7: We tried. Just like Adam Silver tried to get LeBron to speed this up to no avail.
5: But we knew as soon as Silver made those comments, they were so out of character that it was going to stand out like a sore thumb. And it did, to a point that Draymond Green on his show, on the Draymond Green show, was on his podcast, was saying, well, that actually could have backfired. And by the way, if Adam Silver is waiting for LeBron to make these his decision for scheduling, let me just ask a question. As we sit here today, is a Giannis-led team not high profile enough to put on Christmas Day? I would say they are.
6: Of course they are.
5: Is Jalen Brown and the Philadelphia 76ers not big time enough, like against the Celtics, to put on Christmas Day?
6: Definitely. That'd be great.
5: Okay. So the only one that maybe is, I'm not sure, are the Cavs. They were in the Eastern Conference Finals last year. You could put them up against the Knicks.
7: But you've got,
5: and then you, I mean, the Knicks are awesome. They're the champs. It's not like these are teams that you can't put on Christmas Day. You can make your schedule.
7: You've got one, maybe two more years left of LeBron James. And if this indecision has shown us anything, as you said, he is still definitively the face of the league. And all of those other different players and team combinations that you just laid out, do they trump the last season or potentially two of LeBron James? Or at least that Adam Silver and the powers that be in the NBA want to be able to make that decision where they slot LeBron?
5: We're now searching. We're at a point where we're searching, right? We're coming up with crazy reasons like, oh, well, maybe for me, I'm like in my head, son's development. Cece and I are both parents. Everything in our life is about our kid's development. He has his son in these little baby swimming classes for his development. I have my kids at camp for their development. Everything is for kids' development. Where is his son's development? Miami could be the spot because Bronny would be developed better there. Well, now you just gave me another one. Any little breadcrumb. Maybe he doesn't want to play on Christmas, and maybe he's waiting for them to make the schedule so he doesn't have to play on Christmas.
7: So he can be with his family?
5: Yeah, because when was the last time he had Christmas with his family with no basketball?
6: Do you think LeBron James doesn't want to play on Christmas Day?
5: You get what I'm saying. We're trying to search for anything.
6: That's a great point, though.
7: He did say that his daughter being at home was something that was influencing where he was going to go. He spoke about that.
5: Yeah, and what, she's going to be 12, I think?
7: Yes.
5: What 12-year-old says to their parents, Mom, Dad, whoever, I want to move. Who says that? They don't ever say that because they don't know that moving is even an option, right? They don't think like that. So obviously when he's communicating with his daughter, of course she's going to want to say, well, I like going to this volleyball class. I like with my friends here. Like, I like our life. So then is he going to play for the Warriors or the Clippers?
6: So is he trying to leverage this indecision into getting Golden State to make a move that makes them more attractive?
5: I mean, don't you think that's the one that makes the most sense for him relative to his life? Not basketball, his life.
6: Yeah, because the Washington Wizards have been in this limbo with Anthony Davis. Will they, won't they, with the contract extension? We saw what Trae Young got, the 4-year max deal, $212 million. AD wants some of that money, too. They've been reluctant to give it to him, and I would say rightfully so, given AD's injury history. But AD and LeBron, thick as thieves, AD a clutch client, you can envision a world where LeBron James wants a guy that at his best can be in the conversation for defensive player of the year and could be a 25-point-a-night scorer. And, oh, by the way, we won a championship together before.
5: That's joining Draymond and joining Steph because you could trade Jimmy Butler for him.
6: Yeah.
5: So, like, for example, I'm looking here. The Warriors last year, their first home game was October 23rd. I'm just looking for, okay, so they have scenarios in which he literally can go back and forth to L.A. by playing for the Warriors. His family would not have to move. If he knows on an off day his daughter has a volleyball game and he wants to be there, he can eat. What do you think, Steve Kerr and that organization is going to say no on the off day? You have to be around
6: the
5: facility?
6: Don't let him get in the jet.
5: Yeah, exactly. Well, you can't do that. Just ask Kawhi. But you can't.
6: But you know what I mean.
5: Yeah, I understand. But that's why I'm saying, life-wise, it seems like Golden State has always made the most sense. Basketball-wise, it seems like Miami makes the most sense. Now, people could say, well, it's Cleveland. He's going to finish there. I would argue he left on the best possible note because our lasting memory of LeBron James in Cleveland was winning a title. We forget he played it two more years after that.
7: Yeah, but being there to leave your career on the best possible note seems like the right fit. Because if you go anywhere else and you don't win, but if you go anywhere else and you don't win, we're going to talk about that. It's going to be the one chapter of your career where you didn't win. If you go to Cleveland and for some reason you don't get it done, it will feel more celebratory. It will feel more like we are doing the retrospective and that it feels right that LeBron James ends his career in that place wearing that uniform.
5: Friday, November 21st of this past year, 2025. Okay. The Golden State Warriors were home against Portland on a Friday night. Their next game was home against Utah on Monday night. LeBron James could fly home on Friday night, be home Saturday and Sunday, and take a flight on Monday morning and be good to go. Think about that. He, in essence, could play at home while not playing in Los Angeles. When you have $1 billion...
6: And play with somebody that will be considered a top 10 player in the history of the sport.
5: So let's go there. So, again, we're just talking life-wise. We're not talking about championships or basketball. Just life. He'd play with what seemingly is his best friend in the NBA, which is Draymond Green. He'd play with his other best friend in the NBA, which is Anthony Davis. He'd play with the guy that he's been enamored with his whole life, his whole basketball career, which is Steph Curry. And my assumption would be if Kevin Love wanted to go there, they would happily take Kevin Love. Does anyone
6: and
5: feel...
6: And he'd play for a coach who he's won a gold medal with.
5: Again, and he'd be able to be home for every one of his daughter's things that he would have, which, to his credit, that plays a factor. Again, to his credit, I want him with the Heat. But if he's going to bring up his daughter in any way, shape, or form, this, unless his daughter wants to move as a 12-year-old, which most 12-year-olds don't get a say when you move. My son comes home from camp, I want to move. The answer is no. That's not up to you. What do you mean? You're 12. You pay to move then.
6: He doesn't get a say?
5: Thank God nothing would be a God forbid for him to move. That's what I'm saying. You know what I'm saying?
6: I'm just messing with you, man.
5: Would your son get a say at 12?
6: No.
5: Here's the school you're going to. Here's the after-school program.
6: He's paying some bills with some NIL.
5: That's right. My wife and I literally had a conversation yesterday. We're like, you know what? When my son gets home from camp, the garage is dirty. He's cleaning that thing. So anyway.
6: You want to say? How about these bills?
5: Yeah, exactly. You want to say where we're going to live? Clean the damn garage first.
6: No doubt.
5: You were saying?
7: I'm just a bit surprised that you want him in Miami based on everything we know about you and your complicated Miami Heat relationship with LeBron James.
5: Yeah, I want him in Miami because I think I love Pat Riley so much that I think it's the final coup. I'm going to get both Giannis and LeBron, and I'm going to close that open hole that I have in me of the one thing I lost.
8: Or you're a bandwagon fraud fan.
5: Oh, cool. Or that.
8: Because that's what it is.
5: Right. So the point is, for me, it's all about Pat Riley. It's all about Pat Riley.
7: But does it close that loop if they don't win?
5: Yes, it does. It closes the loop because there's nobody. Jimmy Butler ends on a bad note with everyone, unfortunately, but there's nobody he's ending on a bad note with. And I'm not saying he's ending, but it feels like a nice way of closing that loop. Again, life-wise, it feels like the Warriors make the most sense to me based on everything that we've heard. Well, at some point we could paint the studio LeBron's team's colors, but right now they're going to stay gray, Smalls.
7: Today's not that day.
5: Yeah.
7: Look, the best teams know when to make their move. 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
5: 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No big deal. Along with Michelle Smallman, Chris Canty, Evan Cohen with you. If you missed any of this show today, go back on the podcast and listen to all of our conversations around LeBron, the controversy at Michigan around their AD Ward manual out at the end of the season. Oh, excuse me, at the end of the calendar year, excuse me. And we did the ESPN Radio Rank'em series, CC's Power Rankings on Tuesdays, brought to us by SoFi. Dallas Cowboys per CC top five offenses. He had the Dallas Cowboys number one on his list, LA Chargers 2, Detroit Lions 3, Baltimore Ravens 4, New England Patriots 5. I have been told by both CeCe and Nuno I'm not allowed to bring up that the Red Sox have won 14 games in a row because it bothers them too much. In addition, I'd like to bring up one other thing that has been lingering this show that we haven't fully addressed.
18: What?
5: That is the concept of getting hit by a pitch, and that Michelle does not think it would be that bad to get hit by a pitch, a 90-mile-per-hour fastball, if it's on your shoulder. You said that.
18: I said.
5: And CeCe and I winced at you.
18: No, I said I would prefer shoulder over rib.
5: But you made it seem like there are parts of the body that if you get hit with a 90-mile-per-hour fastball, it'd be okay. Like, I don't think there's any part of the body where it'd be okay.
22: Well, yeah, if you get hit in the back, it's a way better than getting hit.

0: quarterback getting sacked?
1: Oh, the fastball.
0: Really?
1: Yeah.
0: Why is that? What do you just because the padding?
1: Baseball is a deadly weapon. What are you talking about?
0: So are you with a helmet on.
1: Yes, that's a good point. Yeah. But still, but I would say that the baseball, because of the concentration of force, if I'm hitting a quarterback, like it's my whole body hitting him, and it's kind of spread out. But if you're throwing a baseball 90 miles an hour and you hit someone, that's going to hurt for a really long time.
2: That baseball feeling goes away a lot quicker than getting lit up in football, though.
3: But also,
1: no way.
3: A baseball's going to hit you in one specific spot, and that's going to hurt for a while. If you're tackling someone, their whole body's going to feel that impact.
1: I've been hit by a baseball, and I've hit NFL players. I think the baseball wins.
0: Wow.
3: Because of the speed.
1: Yes, the speed.
0: Wait, the hardest you ever hit a quarterback?
1: Look, helmet to helmet in football, players can sometimes survive it, although you got some cobwebs. You get hit with a baseball and a helmet, you go into the hospital.
2: Yeah, but cobwebs sound so much worse.
0: And the cobwebs last forever, potentially, in some cases.
1: Oh, God.
0: Well, no, I'm just saying. Do you remember the hardest you ever hit someone and then the hardest you've ever been hit?
1: Hardest I've ever hit someone was Tom Brady, and that was on two occasions. 2007 in Texas Stadium, had a free run at him, crushed him. He got up. I couldn't believe he got up. And then, of course.
0: That was with the Cowboys.
1: Yeah, and then once with the Baltimore Ravens, too.
4: Someone else is going to hit him soon.
1: That was the hardest I've ever hit somebody. The hardest I've ever been hit, oddly enough, was by a backup tight end named Jason Dunn. Hell of a blocking tight end, Kansas City Chiefs. I was pursuing a play, crackback block on my own sideline. And what made it worse is that all of my teammates were right there when they saw it. The back of my head was the first thing that hit the ground.
0: Oh, see.
1: So if you can imagine being de-cleated, your feet, your feet over your head, like it was crazy. In terms of the crackback block.
2: You never want to see sky and shoes in the same time.
3: Okay.
1: No.
3: But I would take getting hit by a pitch over that. That sounds awful.
1: No way.
3: That sounds awful.
1: I would take that because I got up the next play, and I played the next play. I was embarrassed. The only thing that was hurt was my feelings. But, I mean, like, if I get hit by a baseball in the upper body area, anywhere in my upper body, that is going to bother me, stay with me longer than being hit in football.
0: So when, of course, you said Tom Brady's name, so I'm going to be distracted by that.
1: Yeah.
0: But when you hit him as hard as you did and he got right back up, respect level goes up for you?
1: Oh, for sure. Because here's the thing. I was on a rookie contract when I hit him. And back in that time in the NFL, there were, envelopes flying around for guys. You don't want players to get injured. But if you knock a guy out, if he can't continue to play at a high level, especially if it's a quarterback, your teammates give you a little more than a pat on the back.
0: So basically, CeCe hit Tom Brady, and in that moment, thinking, wow, I can get an apartment and a house now.
1: Well, I had an apartment and a house, but that's another
3: nice
1: story.
3: Good for you. Good for you.
1: How about them Cowboys?
0: Oh, my God.
3: On
0: your rookie scale deal, you had that?
1: Hey, listen, the cost of living in Texas is great.
0: Yeah, I've heard about that.
1: Quality of life as a Cowboy is even better.
0: Wow.
2: I just asked Javonte, because he's been on the record saying that he could tackle Derrick Henry, and he said he'd rather take the fastball.
0: By the way, Javonte and I, Pat wasn't there at the ECHD on Friday night. Before everybody got there, it was Nuno and Javonte, the first two to arrive. And Javonte and I were throwing around that on Friday night. I was exhausted by the end of it, sweating like crazy just from throwing around. And neither Javonte nor I are big-time football players. I think we both learned that about each other. There's no chance in hell he could tackle Derrick.
1: No shot. No shot he could tackle Derrick.
0: I'm just saying, but I have visual evidence of him playing football. He also has visual evidence of me playing football, and I'm sure he could believe the interceptions.
1: Here's the thing. I cannot imagine standing there and essentially being defenseless and having to take a shot from a fastball going 90 miles an hour. I'd much rather stand there and take a shot from an NFL player.
3: I'm dead either way.
0: Small. You're 5 foot nothing.
4: You're doing the Rudy speech.
1: You're right. 5 foot nothing.
3: 100 nothing.
0: I don't even know that you're 100. That's
2: not
0: the
2: one
0: point.
2: Ounce of athletic ability.
0: Yeah, all of those. I've seen her.
4: But you've got heart, Smalls.
0: I've seen her trying to shoot a basketball and throw a football.
3: Ran the marathon, sunk the basket, and you saw me play bags at your house. Pretty good.
0: Were you good?
1: Yeah, she was good.
3: Pretty good.
4: You weren't playing against anyone.
2: And you wanted to quit the marathon.
3: But I didn't. I'm a survivor.

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2: You have so many hits. When you get on stage, is it actually hard to remember all of your own lyrics?
19: It used to be, but I had to go on stage one day for Drake. I noticed that he had these little televisions. I thought it was just like a stage prop, but then I noticed it was like prompters with his lyrics. And I was like, we could do that?

0: Sports and Light here on ESPN Radio. ESPN U. We are presented by Progressive Insurance. Just moments away from Lil Wayne joining us in studio. All the music all day today from Lil Wayne. Very excited for
1: him. Oh, I thought you just moved closer because you like me.
0: I do like you, but okay. I don't like my headset that I just somehow screwed up. This is good timing here. Anyway, I think we all like each other, do we not? I mean, we spent an entire night together Friday night. ECHC, the hibachi that we had at my house on Friday was wonderful with everybody there, and we had a good time. We thought maybe.
1: Thank you for that.
0: You're welcome.
1: We really appreciate it.
2: It was a good time, Ev.
1: We enjoyed it. It was an awesome time. Everybody had a blast, and it always brings us closer together, and this show feels a lot more like family than it does work coworkers.
2: Totally agree. Yeah. Although, while we're waiting for Lil Wayne, I would like to take this opportunity, CC, to bring up the fact that Evan tried to do his best Mike T impression and get the questions going.
0: Oh, what a disaster.
2: He failed really, really badly.
0: Yeah, not ideal. So Dan Orlovsky and Mike Tannenbaum kept texting me these questions that's like, for dinner party questions, and I kept asking them.
2: Attempting to ask them,
0: and then nobody was answering them. And then, like, it was somehow it got to the history of CeCe's relationship with his wife, and then they were asking my wife about our relationship, and my wife gave an entire life story where people started having other conversations during it because she went on from, like, when we were born to
2: literally from birth.
1: No, I was right there locked
0: in. Well, we never actually got to the payoff.
2: I never found out why.
0: You started talking to Kimberly Martin during
2: She showed up.
0: Well, no, you stopped paying attention. That was a bad job by you.
2: No, that's not true.
0: I don't know about that. But anyway, so we got the whole thing. But in general, I couldn't find the questions to get everybody going the way Mike Tannenbaum did, which is why he was a GM conducting these kinds of interviews at the Combine, and I was not.
2: Evan couldn't command the table, you know?
1: No. But he didn't allow me to leave, though, because we were going to get in the car and head back to the city, and Evan's like, no, you can't leave. You can't. I'm like,
2: for good reason, though.
1: What do you mean? You can't leave. Like, literally held me hostage until I realized he was doing me a solid by telling me to wait for the Mr. Softy. Now, we had Mr. Softy last year. I wasn't sure if he was going to follow up with it again.
0: We did.
1: He did.
2: Very good.
1: And it was even better this year.
2: What'd you go with?
0: You took forever.
1: The baby rattle. Yeah, it's like it was half chocolate sprinkles, half rainbow sprinkles on a vanilla cone.
2: I missed that one.
1: Yeah.
2: Ooh, waffle cone?
1: Sugar cone.
2: That was the only
1: sugar cone. I went sugar cone.
2: I didn't go waffle cone.
1: I don't go waffle cone.
2: I love a waffle cone. I messed up. I was too full.
0: I actually think now that I think about that, I hadn't thought about the ice cream moment. In 3 years of knowing you, that was the most indecisive I've ever seen you about literally anything. You have
2: a good POV.
0: CeCe has a take and an opinion on everything in life.
2: Okay. He knows what he wants.
0: He's well prepared for everything in life. That was the least prepared, least decisive moment of, honestly, my entire life around you. You took forever to order your ice cream.
1: There were so many options.
0: I get that.
1: Here's the problem. I'm going to take you down Canty memory lane.
2: Oh, I love that.
1: Back in the day, when the ice cream truck pulled up, there was the pricing on the side, and you realized there were certain things that you were priced out of.
2: Correct.
1: And you couldn't buy.
0: Well, this was all free for you.
1: But this was all free.
0: Right.
1: So all of the choices were on the board.
2: So your mind's spinning.
1: And it's an ice cream truck. So here's the newsflash. They're all good choices.
0: But you took
1: That's
0: a
1: why
0: long
1: I was in
0: time.
1: The flight. I am usually not in that position with the ice cream truck.
2: When you were a kid and you would go to the snack bar or whatever.
1: Yeah.
2: Typically, you had something in mind. Like, I would always go for the push pop. You guys remember the orange push pop? That was always the play for me after a rigorous day of swimming in the heat, in the sunshine.
0: Not a Chipwich?
2: No. Always the push pop.
0: Chipwich is the best. Chipwich I still go with.
2: Excellent choice, but that was just not for me.
0: Yeah, Chipwich was always...
2: I don't even know if they had that at our disposal.
3: I had a Chipwich last night. It was great.
0: How good, Pat?
3: It was so good.
0: Yellow wrapper or white wrapper? Which one? That's a question.
1: Did you have it before or after the banana with the peanut butter and the tortilla?
2: Ugh, gross.
3: I had a peanut butter and jelly sandwich last night.
2: For dinner?
0: Which Chipwich? There's different kinds of Chipwiches.
3: I don't know, just the normal original one.
0: The normal original one is the see-through plastic baggy one.
3: Yeah, that's what I had.
0: Oh, you did have that. Because now there's the yellow bag that's a much bigger chip. You got it. Boy, this is pathetic that I know this much. The yellow bag has a bigger Chipwich. The white bag has a smaller Chipwich.
2: Can I get a ruling on something?
0: Yeah.
2: Just popped in my mind. because I was thinking, I went and saw The Odyssey yesterday. Outstanding film, but 3 hours long. What's your stance on bringing snacks to the movie theater?
0: My friend's dad once brought soup to the movie theater. It's the craziest thing I've ever heard in my entire life.
2: So when you said a Chipwich, I thought that would be a great thing to eat during a movie.
0: Think about soup, though. You can't bring that
2: to the movie theater.
1: But the Chipwich is not going to make it to the movie.
2: That's what I'm saying.
0: No, you bring like candy or pretzels. Yeah, exactly. Like that. That's what you
2: so I stopped by the grocery store on the way there, and I was looking, and for some reason, I passed the rotisserie chickens in a bag, little mini chickens.
1: You took a chicken in the
0: rotisserie chicken?
2: But I considered it, because I need to eat more protein. I was like, how strange would that be if I just pulled a rotisserie chicken out of
1: my purse? I wouldn't judge you at all. I wouldn't judge you at all. You know, they got the movie theaters now where you can order food. So if you can hack the system and bring your own damn chicken in there.
2: Pull out the mini purse.
1: Why not?
2: Of a rotisserie chicken.
1: And you better have some hot sauce in there, too.
2: Hot sauce in my bag.
1: Beyonce style. You better have it.
2: You know it.
1: Yeah, I have no problem with that at all.
0: You don't think it would stink up the theater?
1: I don't give a damn.
2: That's other people's problems.
1: That's their problem.
0: You would bring a rotisserie chicken to the movie theater? Yeah. And I thought my friend's dad was weird with the soup.
2: Well, soup is weird because you're slurping it.
1: Yeah.
2: So I would hear someone slurping soup while I'm trying to watch Matt Damon get home. Or Odysseus, I should say.
4: What? Spoiler alert.
2: I didn't say if he made it or... I mean, most people have read the book, Nuno.
3: The book's pretty old.
2: Yeah.
1: It's not like we don't know what happened, Nuno.
2: I think we all had to read the Iliad and the Odyssey growing up. I think most people know what the deal is.
0: We're going to have a very tricky spot that I'm going to have to bring up on the air right now.
2: What?
0: What time do you have to be a first take?
1: Now?
4: Well, yeah, 9:15. So we're going to break in a few minutes.
0: Wayne's going to get 5 minutes.
2: Because we're only
0: going to
2: be here if possible, obviously. Yeah. Whole squad.
1: Listen, y'all are upgrading. If I've got to go to first take, little Wayne sitting in the chair, it's better off of the show. Get me out of the way.
2: Or do you think first take
0: get you out of the way? Let's not say it that way, please. I'm just saying.
1: You know what? Good point.
0: We don't want to get you out of the way.
1: Good point.
0: We would like you to promote the show as much as possible, beyond the show as much as possible. How about that?
1: Of course.
4: So, Canty, before you go, what are you going to say on first take that's going to become a trending topic later?
1: I believe it's going to be the Joe Burrow take. And I'm not quite sure why we have a consensus forming around Joe Burrow still being a top five quarterback. I don't get that.
0: I don't get it either.
1: I don't understand it. Yeah. It's just weird to me at this point. The way you feel about the Patrick Mahomes sycophants, that's how I feel about people that are caping for Joe Burrow remaining in the top five as a quarterback in our league when he's been outside looking in the playoffs 3 straight years and in 2 of the last 3 seasons has missed 2 months of the season.
2: Mm-hmm.
0: He is the new wave Aaron Rodgers. The way in which people used to praise Aaron Rodgers back in the day when Brady and Manning were still playing, saying almost as if, well, Rodgers is the better thrower of the football, and they would prop
1: and
0: him up.
1: At least Aaron Rodgers won a championship and had MVP.
0: Understood.
1: This guy ain't got none of that.
0: Understood.
2: Been to a Super Bowl, been further than Lamar and further than Josh Allen, who have the individual
0: accolades. Whose career would you rather have?
1: Man, please.
0: Okay, rank the careers. They all had to retire today. Rank the careers.
2: If they retired today.
0: Today.
2: Obviously,
1: Lamar, Josh, and then Burrow.
2: Right.
0: He's third. I don't even think it's debatable.
1: No.
3: He hasn't even had a better career than Jalen Hurts.
0: He has not even come close to having a better career than Jalen Hurts. You could say he's a better individual player that maybe the Eagles would rather have Burrow than Hurts, which they probably would. But the reality
1: they wouldn't rather have him?
0: It doesn't guarantee
1: because if they had Burrow, they wouldn't have him.
2: The best ability is availability.
1: That's what I'm saying.
0: I agree with you.
2: Somewhere else, would he not be as often injured because he would have better protection? Think about when he went to the Super Bowl, how many times he was sacked. He was battered that season.
0: But that's partially on him. We literally had this debate.
1: Get rid of the ball.
0: We had this debate, and I'll never forget. CeCe and I were debating it. Then he started watching more film on it. Then Joe Thomas came on and said, it's 100%. Well, no, it's not 100%. He said it's a 50-50 kind of thing. That a lot of it you have to blame in the offensive line, but a lot of it you do have to blame the quarterback. Tom Brady did not have the greatest offensive line at all times.
1: Nope.
0: Neither did Peyton Manning.
1: They knew how to get rid of the football. Could not sack him.
0: And Joe Burrow, by the way, could have a crappy offensive line now and would be much better at that because he's learned from it. It can't just be blame everyone else and not him at that point in his career. It's not. And by the way, he's never played with
5: below than A-level wide receivers, really.
1: What season is Joe Burrow going in? His seventh year in the league?
5: I don't know. You're on First Take now. You should know this.
1: He's going in his seventh year in the league. He's been in the playoffs twice.
4: You got to go. Enjoy First Take. We'll see you tomorrow.
1: You asked me what the take was.
5: Oh, my God.
1: Now you're kicking me. I didn't finish the take. All right, bye. I'm gone, Nuno. Bye.
5: We're on Sportsmanlike, presented by Progressive Insurance.
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5: 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Canty off to First Take. You'll see him 10 a.m. Eastern on ESPN. And you will see Lil Wayne with us in just a few minutes here, of course. All-time great rapper, artist in general. Huge Packers fan, huge sports fans. Got a new sports podcast coming out as well. And I know that you are adamant on all of the Packers takes being discussed with Wayne.
2: You and Wayne specifically.
5: That's fine. He and I are. What did he text you about me? And he was thanking us. I said something nice. Oh, it was about his ability, not about the Packers.
2: No.
5: So he reached out to you to talk to say
2: Because we're both Packers fans.
5: Yeah, so you have like this Packers love affair in terms of the team. And I said something nice, but I think it was about him specifically, not the Packers as much. Maybe about the fans. I did support the Packers fans, I think.
2: But you didn't put us on the top five fan base rankings that you had to do, which was egregious.
5: Mm-hmm. Yeah, well, okay.
2: Because somehow you're going to penalize Packers fans for cheering for a functional franchise.
5: Sure, that's fair. What has to be discussed is the idea that you and many others were outraged that when Jeremy Fowler, ESPN.com, surveyed coaches, GMs, executives, scouts around the league, and he put together his top 10 list. And on that top 10 list were 10 quarterbacks not named Jordan Love. Mm-hmm. And you and others were outraged by it. And simply, I kept asking the question, what is it that you think would put him on that top 10 list based on accomplishment? What is it?
2: I guess I get a bit frustrated because even though based on ability and based on expectations, it is fair to say that Jordan Love has underachieved up until this point. He's had injuries. He's been inconsistent, whether it's production from the beginning to the end of the season, the turnovers. We see him come alive at the end of the season. We need it to be from start to finish. But people like Justin Herbert get the benefit of the doubt and get more credit and are projected to do better than someone like Jordan Love, who's actually won a playoff game on the road, mind you, and performed well in that next game versus the 49ers. They didn't ultimately win it, but they were right there. And I know that that playoff success hasn't been there since then, and that it's so fair to hold him accountable. But other quarterbacks get more of a benefit of the doubt than Jordan Love, and that's a bit frustrating to me because I think he's right there.
5: So explain this then. Is it more your love for Jordan Love, or is it more how do you put some of these other guys over him?
2: It's both. And again, I am not afraid to say that I know that Jordan Love absolutely has to be better. And I'm assuming that you guys all agree that he needs to be better. And I'm sure our guest here,
5: Lil Wayne is here. So now she brought in backup.
2: That's right. Wayne is here.
5: No, for her Jordan Love argument, Lil Wayne is here.
2: He is here.
18: How y'all doing?
5: It's awesome to see you in person.
18: It is amazing. I did not know when I turned left you was going to be
5: Canty had to go to First Take. Well, first of all, thank you for joining us. Thank you for all of the support. You've been amazing to us. We are excited to hear your new show, by the way, Joint Venture, which is coming out. Craig Carton and Lil Wayne have a new podcast out, sports-related life, etc. Thank you for being here. We appreciate it.
18: Thanks for having me. And I'm sitting in Canty.
2: That's right. That means we need some strong takes from you.
18: Yeah.
2: And you arrived at just the appropriate time, Wayne, because here is Evan talking badly about our quarterback, Jordan
5: Love. Oh, my God. Wait, hold on. Let me ask the question. She just put words in my mouth. They had this top. We had this top 10 list that came out of ESPN.com. I'm sure you saw it because you follow everything in sports. Jordan Love was not listed as a top 10 quarterback.
18: Yeah.
5: Do you believe he is a top 10 quarterback?
18: You know I do. Yes. With every inch of me. Come on now. He's a top 10 quarterback. I don't think it takes my belief to know that Jordan Love is an NFL, a top 10 quarterback in the NFL. To each his own, if you don't believe it, if you don't believe that, I'm quite sure you may, if you don't have him at top 10, you may have him at 12 or 11 or 13. So with that said, if that is where he is on whoever's list that doesn't have him top 10, then that'll work too.
2: And don't you expect a big season out of him? I was just saying to Evan that Jordan Love has the talent. He has the capability of being a top 10 quarterback consistently. We just haven't seen that. He's dealt with injuries. But I have this feeling, Wayne, that with everyone doubting him, especially with Micah Parsons being out at the beginning of the season, that we're going to see an all-time good year from Jordan Love.
18: I think who we're underestimating, of course, I believe so. Mm-hmm. But I think who we're underestimating about this season, who's really ready to get to, is Coach.
2: Matt LaFleur?
18: Yes, and I think Coach and Jordan's chemistry this year, I think is going to probably speak volumes for us about the rest of our future going forward with him as well.
2: I need to ask you this, too, because Evan constantly talks about our Packers, and they say they need grit. They need, what do you say, griminess?
18: Are you serious?
5: Wait a minute. Ben Johnson came after you guys in a way that, like you in your quote-unquote sport, No one's allowed to go after anyone else without a comeback and some sort of clapback. Ben Johnson came after your squad. Okay, go ahead.
18: If I can ask you a question.
5: Go ahead.
18: True. That last statement was true. But if there's any team in the NFL that you say that's probably, that has the the repertoire, the likeness to not go back at you and save it and not go back at you on the field. I believe it'll be the team that plays in Lambeau.
19: That's a fascinating thing. So let's relate it to your life. You are the top of the food chain.
18: Thanks.
19: People come after you way more than you would ever go after them. Mm-hmm. What does it take for you to say, you know what, this person's legit enough for me to clap back? Because that's kind of what it is, right? They have to earn the stripes.
18: As far as music, no, not for me. I don't go at no one. that's a personal thing.
19: Yeah.
18: So I don't have a standard of what you need to meet for me to go at you, because I'm just not going at you. I'd rather work with you. And so, but as far as I believe that our team is, we've always been that way. We hear you. It sounds awesome. You know, we don't have an owner, you know, so we're not into our owner taking off his shirt and we're not into all that. And, you know, dancing in a locker room and making up a different saying and chant to scream after every win. It's cute. We love it.
2: So you're saying as an organization, the Packers are above that. They're above the verbal retaliation. We're just going to let it speak for us on the field.
18: Of course. I'm not saying we're above anyone, but we are definitely above the verbal retaliation and all that. Yeah, we good.
2: But if that's the case, Wayne, then I'm going to need them to not blow a double-digit lead in the playoffs when the Bears have won the division.
18: Ooh.
2: And that one stings, which is why I think that they're going to use it as big-time motivation, and we'll see a version of them to start the season that we haven't in years past.
18: Yes, yes. I believe that this season is... I believe that we have a runway in front of us this season. And it's not only about Jordan Love, it's about when Micah get back. And also the other guys on that defense as well, ready to prove themselves.
19: Took everything in my power not to do right above it, because they make fun of me. I'll randomly drop your lyrics or song names in the course of conversation. You're like, we're above it. I'm like, you kind of have a song about that. You know, last time you were on with us, you told an amazing story about your grandmother.
18: Yeah.
19: And how your grandmother had one of those old school televisions, and that she would sit you down and you would watch, and she would like really be your co-host in essence, like Craig is for your new show that you guys have out there now, Joint Venture. And you talked to us all about your sports fandom. What I don't know about you is, were you an athlete growing up? I know you're an amazing skateboarder. Did you play sports growing up?
18: I played football. I played football for my park. The park from my neighborhood is called Harrell. Funny story, I bet you never believe a position I play. And I started.
19: Wide receiver, running?
18: Fullback.
19: Fullback?
18: Yeah. Grit. That grit you was talking about, yeah.
2: Tenacity.
18: Yeah. Yeah.
2: Love that.
18: I always wanted to ask my coach, though, later on, once I got older in life, if I was to bump into him again, I always wanted to ask him, Coach, was I slow? Could I really block good? Which one was like, why was I fullback?
19: But I'm, like, psychoanalyzing. Like, do you think that you made it at such an early age, and you've made it a million times over, the fullback is the person that has that grit and grind and never gives up.
18: Yeah.
19: Was that an early indication of who you would become?
18: It was definitely that, because also I took blocking. I was such a kid, and I was so used to being a good kid, meaning the kid that, you know, my mom can drop me off at your parents' house for the weekend, and when she comes to pick me up, your parents is saying, "Oh, girl, he could stay the whole week." I loved being that kid. So with that said, I started taking that approach with everything instead of just school and parents, and started taking it with life as well. So once I would play football, my best friend was the quarterback. His dad was the coach.
2: Mm-hmm.
18: So I didn't want to let his dad down, and also I didn't want to let my friend down, and also I was afraid of what the consequences would be to get him sacked from my end of it. So.
2: And you carry that with you your whole life, right?
18: Yeah,
2: that grit, that tenacity.
18: Yeah.
2: So I was thinking about you yesterday, because I knew you were coming in, and you have been doing this for so long, and you have been at the top of your game for so long. And we talk in sports all the time, winning is hard enough.
18: Mm-hmm.
2: Sustaining success is incredibly difficult.
18: Mm-hmm.
2: And when you do 10,000 hours of something, you become an expert. So as your music career has gone on, do you find it easier to create songs because you're at that expert level, or is it harder because you have to continuously top yourself and you've been at this level for so long?
18: Smalzy is the most beautifully difficult thing in the world to do.
2: Yeah.
18: Yeah, but I love it. It's the best complication I could find.
2: It's first world problems.
18: Yes.
2: But how do you constantly reinvigorate yourself or pull inspiration from other places to find that next level? It can't be easy.
18: As I said, it is the most beautifully difficult thing. But just want to stay, I always call it taking a shot in the dark, because I don't listen to other music. So I don't actually know what's going on or what's the new trend or what's the new ear. I don't know. I don't listen to it because I'm only listening to what I just did, trying to fix my last mess up. So with that said, when I drop something, if it works, you like the beat in the song, you like me.
19: I'm fascinated by what you just said. We're talking with Lil Wayne, 5-time Grammy Award winner, huge Packers fan, Lakers fan. He's got his new podcast, joint venture, out with Craig Carton.
18: Shout out, Craig.
19: You said you don't listen to other music, because one of the things that I wanted to ask you about was when you're featured on other people's songs. Yeah. So for example, you know I'm a fan of yours. We're all a fan of yours.
18: Thank you.
19: And you and Drake have had tremendous songs, et cetera. But I love MGK also, different types of music.
18: My dude.
19: I know. You're on 2 songs with him. Mm-hmm. Did you not know what he sounded like prior to this? How do you even get in the mix then for something like that?
18: Oh, no, I've been on MGK since day one, since he was underground.
19: So somebody will give you that, and then you'll be like, all right, I like this person. If they ever ask, I'm good with it.
18: I find them myself.
19: A scout.
18: I find artists the way I feel. Artists that's not on my label. I find them my own way, because I like to surprise my friends when they come around, because they know I don't listen to much, but when I turn something else on and then start rapping with it, they're like, you know that? I love that. So yeah, I found GK that way.
19: That's awesome. Is there anybody that you have not done a song with that you'd want to? Dead or alive? Let's do it that way.
18: Yes. Thanks for that. Is easy, man. Biggie.
19: I was thinking about that. Would you forget who you think is better? Everybody asks that. Stylistically, would you fit better on a track with Big or Puck?
18: Both.
19: Okay, if you had to pick one.
18: If I had to pick one, and the question was which one I fit better with, I would go up. I would love it to be a Biggie song, because I would just be able to just spit generally and go. You really don't need a topic; you just go off the brain. But I'm really good at when I have a topic and I give my opinion on that topic. Which Pac was as well.
19: Yeah.
18: It was never about release. It was never about the flow skills. It was always about what he said, not how he said it. And I'm that guy as well. I get a little bit known for how I'm saying it, but what I say matters.
2: So you got to put us on. You don't listen to a lot, but who do you have on now? Who's somebody that Lil Wayne is listening to now?
18: I swear, Smalzy, I would not lie to you.
2: No one's at that level.
18: I literally just walked in here and listened to the last thing I just recorded before I got to here.
2: Wow.
18: That's the only reason why. I don't dislike anybody. I'm like a coach.
2: You don't want to take
18: the culture. I'm working on our game plan.
2: Yeah.
18: The whole time.
2: Wow.
19: Is that hard? I have a tough time. I don't know how you feel. I don't think we've ever talked about this. Watching or listening back to the show. We should. We should critique ourselves. That's a bad job. I'm owning that. But it's painful for me to hear my own voice.
18: It's actually kind of common. It's actually kind of common for those who, whatever it is that and it's something we do, rather it's audio or visual, it's kind of common not to want to look. When someone always asks the person, did you see it? And that person usually 9 times out of 10 says, no, I actually didn't see it. And they want to ask, what, you didn't watch?
19: Yeah.
18: That's usually an answer for everyone.
2: Well, then how do you know that something is ready to send into the world? Is it you feel it, you hear it, or are there people that you trust that you want them to give their stamp of approval to?
18: Every single thing you just said is that is the validation, but it's all of those things. I hear it, I feel it, and I have to confirm it with friends, and they feel it, and once Fabian is amazing, his ear is amazing. Mm-hmm. He's worked with so many greats and legends. And if Fabian says a go, then yes, go.
2: Okay.
19: Hello, I'm Michelle Smallman, Evan Cohen, Chris Canty out at First Take today. In for him is Lil Wayne, 5-time Grammy Award winner, in studio with us. New podcast, joint venture, Craig Carton, available now. Let's talk some more sports. The Lakers, your basketball team.
18: Yes, it is.
19: Better now without LeBron, or would they have been better with LeBron?
18: I don't think there's an NBA team better without LeBron. It's LeBron. It's LeBron. It's like asking, better without, what team is better without Jordan? Jordan right now. None still.
19: Well, I agree with that. I'd sign him today.
18: Yes. So, I mean, but and I meant that. So, and I don't think there's a team in the league that would be better without LeBron, period.
2: Where would you like to see him go next? Because we're waiting on the decision, Wayne.
18: I like the 76ers thing that, that I'm hearing. Yeah. I want to see him do something new. That's all. Yeah. On the Warriors.
19: See, the Warriors are interesting because if you're going to do it based on your fan, like you live in LA, right? If I'm not mistaken, I don't mean to give out your address, but you've talked about it.
18: I do, I do.
19: Right. So to get back and forth to the Bay for him as a dad with his 12-year-old daughter, like that's not hard to do from a life when you have the money that he has.
18: And you know, CP is, we like brothers. So it was very convenient for CP when he was doing it. You know, CP out there in LA as well. He had to he was going from LA to go to
19: school. I didn't know that.
18: Yeah. Remember when CP was over there?
19: Yeah,
18: it was very convenient.
19: You just broke some news, I think. That's important. If he's thinking about the Warriors, we're thinking, oh, he's talking to Steph and Draymond. Wayne just said he's probably talking to Chris Paul about the life part of it, too.
18: Yeah, exactly.
19: That's an interesting way of looking at it. The Philly thing and the Warriors thing, you said, I'd like to see somebody do something new. Excuse me. First ballot Hall of Famer, one of the greatest players to ever live. That's you. You're a first ballot Hall of Famer, one of the greatest rappers to ever live.
18: I appreciate that.
19: Is there something new that you could envision yourself doing 24, 25 years in? But like you're saying, LeBron, it would be interesting. Could you do the same?
18: Yeah, I'm everything I work on, I'm trying to make it something new. It takes people like Fabian and them, and also the fans, to hone me back in. And not, can we just get Wayne, please?
19: Yeah. Oh, they don't want you to do that.
18: Sometimes.
19: Like you have a song Miami with Morgan Wallen, right?
18: Oh, yeah.
19: You have a song with Energy K. And they're just like, no, just you.
18: Give us,
19: just
18: yeah.
2: Oh, and he's a sports agent. He's got everything going on.
18: I try.
19: Travis Hunter.
18: Yeah.
19: You smile. Okay. Wayne, for those who are listening on the radio,
18: I'm still looking for Travis because the guy who we seeing, he clearly ate Travis. And I'm trying to find out because you didn't see Travis?
19: No, I haven't seen him.
18: Oh, you haven't saw the new Travis then. Somebody get this man that side-by-side shot, please.
19: Oh, that's good to know.
18: That's great to know. You got to see him.
19: You smile. Big smile. You're excited for him. Why?
18: Beyond excited. He's a great kid. He deserves everything that comes his way. I swear he does. Today's world, it's so hard to find true humility. And that young man is no other word but different. And I hate to put it that way because I would rather be very usual or very common, but he's so different.
19: You're such an interesting person on so many levels because you just said, I was like the goody two shoes that the parents would like and the kids, whatever. You play fullback. Right? I think you famously got straight A's, if I'm not mistaken.
18: I definitely got straight A's. I wouldn't be sitting here because my mom wouldn't have allowed it.
19: And you do all these entrepreneurial things, and people look at you, oh, Lil Wayne, showman, but you're actually attracted to humility. Why?
18: I think that's just I'll give that to my family. It's a family trust. My grandmother, right?
19: Right.
18: And my grandma and my mom. Also, you know, discipline as well. Discipline, and coming from New Orleans. It's kind of hard not to be humble coming from New Orleans.
2: And I would imagine in your ecosystem, it's hard to find humility because you're around people who are flashy. They're the biggest of the best. They have to remind themselves how great they are all the time to be at that level. So when you see someone like Travis Hunter, Heisman Award winner at the top of his game, but he still retains that humility, it probably feels very rare, very special.
18: Special, motivating, but it's just amazing to see. I mean, it's unique, very unique. I love to ask him questions. And, you know, you ever met someone where you don't care what the question, you just want to know the answer from
2: their point
18: person.
2: Of view?
18: Yes.
2: Who else is like that for you?
18: Me.
19: You ask yourself questions and you own answers.
18: Of course.
19: Well, Lil Wayne has his new podcast out, Joint Venture. Go check it out. Of course, all of his tours, all of his music, his sports shows, his agency. He's unbelievable. He couldn't be kinder.
18: Thank you.
19: And we genuinely appreciate you coming through. Thank you so much.
18: Thank you, man.
19: Lil Wayne, we're on Sportsmanlike, presented by Progressive Insurance.
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1: 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Thank you so much to Lil Wayne who just joined us. 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Well, Smalls, along with Michelle Smallman, Evan Cohen with you, Chris Canty at First Take right now. Sitting in Chris's seat is Howard Charles. He's an actor. He's in Starz' new sports drama, Fightland, premiering on July 31st. And Howard, I got to tell you, we watched the trailer because that's all that's out right now. And it looks awesome. And I say this in a very biased way.
2: Right.
1: I am someone that was a big Power fan. 50 Cent, executive producer of Power. This is his latest project. It has that griminess, that mysteriousness to it. This show looks awesome. Tell everybody what it's about and your role in it.
2: So
1: let me get your microphone closer. That's on me.
2: No worries. So Fightland is a revenge saga, in my opinion. And it follows my character, Duke Kilroy, who is an elite-level fighter who climbs the mountaintop, reaches the summit, and on the very same night that he wins the heavyweight championship of the world, loses everything. His brother, his freedom, his future, everything. He reaches the summit, the gates of heaven, and is then thrust into hell. 8 years later, after being incarcerated in an American prison, returns home to London, seeking revenge against the man who killed his brother.
3: So everyone is sold based on that elevator pitch.
1: Well, thanks for joining us. We're on your show.
2: It's not a comedy. It's not a comedy. Yeah, but no, it's got a big heart, but it's got look, it takes place in the world of boxing, but it's really about family, you know, and the things that people are carrying, you know, the burdens they're carrying: grief, rage, fury, you know, guilt. It's I think it's going to entertain people and hopefully move them as well. Yeah.
3: Well, I can't wait to watch it. Unbelievable trailer, unbelievable pitch from you there. But I want to focus on the boxing. Obviously, this has a lot of texture and depth to it, but I want to focus on the boxing for a second. So many times in films or TV shows, we see people take on these roles of fighters and we learn about the intense and rigorous preparation that you have to endure to be able to have that character shine through. What was that process like for you?
2: You know, actually, I didn't have very long to prepare.
3: Really?
2: No, I had 2 weeks. I know, it doesn't sound like much. Yeah. It was a little late in the day. Luckily, I was already in pretty good shape, but I actually had to put on weight for the role. I put on about 15 pounds, I think it was, in the end.
3: In 2 weeks?
2: And, I had about 4 weeks to do that. And so, you know, I work with someone and I, you know, take care of myself. So we did it in a responsible and a smart way. But
3: that's a job within the job.
2: Well, you got to lift a little heavier, eat a little more, which is the fun part, of course. But eat the good things as opposed to just ice cream, which you've done a little too much of in New York, probably. But there you go. But it is an intense role, but it's also an intense life. You know, I mean, I think that actors are like athletes in many ways. You know, you got to be ready. I always say you can't get ready when you need to be ready.
3: Mm-hmm.
2: So be ready. And unfortunately, I was, yeah. So.
1: Wait, Howard, I got to go back for a second.
2: Please.
1: So when you're saying, so you audition, I assume, right?
2: Yep,
1: for a role like this on a big TV show.
2: Indeed.
1: You audition. You find out 2 weeks before you start shooting?
2: Yeah, given the green light 2 weeks before principal photography began, yeah.
1: Why? Is that the norm? Were you working on something else?
2: I think it's becoming a little sort of more common nowadays, yeah. It's not ideal, but look, it is what it is. You got to do what you got to do.
1: But there is a difference, I would assume. What do I know? Or a radio host. I would assume there's a difference when you're playing a role that requires physical conditioning for the role versus I'm acting as whatever, you're acting as Michelle and I as radio hosts. You need to get out of shape, actually. But how does that happen that way?
2: Well, like any fighter will tell you, no days off. You know, you got to be in shape. You got to be ready to go, because if you get the call,
1: do you have a boxing background?
2: Not so much. I have done a little boxing many, many moons ago. I studied other forms of martial art, yeah. So, I'm a jiu-jitsu guy.
1: Right? Oh, wow.
2: Yeah, so that's kind of the one I... But funnily enough, ballet actually played a really important part.
1: Because of footwork, I would assume.
2: Well,
3: yeah, take us through that.
2: We studied ballet to a certain level when I was training as an actor many, many moons ago. And but ballet teaches you how to be in control of your body and tell the story with your body. Mm-hmm. And so, yeah, I would say that was probably the foundation of the physical life of probably all of my characters, yeah.
3: That's fascinating. I'm sure a lot of people would not make that correlation.
2: Probably not,
3: between
2: right?
3: Between ballet and fighting and the success there.
2: Well, both of them are very beautiful art forms, you know.
3: For sure.
2: Especially when you get the greats taking part, so. Yeah.
3: Absolutely. Yeah. I want to go back to...
2: Ali used to dance, right? So, I mean, he would literally say that, right? No, like a butterfly sting like a bee, so.
1: Well, I think Michael Jordan did ballet also. Seriously, I think we had to look that up, but I remember hearing stories that he, for the footwork and the balance and all that kind of stuff. Right. Yeah.
3: If you ever see ballet at the highest levels, it's an unbelievable art form, but the athleticism required 100%. Is spectacular.
2: Oh, absolutely.
3: Howard, I want to go back to the beginning of the conversation, though, when Evan mentioned 50 Cent being involved in a lot of these projects and the success that they're having.
2: Yeah.
3: I think a lot of people assume that when celebrities or other artists do things like that they put their name on it or they utilize their influence to bring something to life. But how involved is 50 Cent in a show like this?
2: Very involved. Absolutely. I think at every stage, and I think also, like any great artist, he cares. He really cares about its success. This is not just a kind of a vanity sort of project, or he doesn't have a vanity credit. No, he is an executive producer and a very, very good one, and a very, very supportive one. He's been very supportive to all of us. He tells a story about when he first came on set, according to him, I wasn't really available to him. But just meaning in sense of I was

0: in these roles and how it overtakes them in a way. Mm. What's that unraveling process like when you're Duke and you're in it? What's it like to walk away and separate yourself from that?
1: It can actually sometimes be a little painful in a way, you know, because you spend so long kind of building up to this point, and then there's this continuation into filming. Obviously, I didn't have very much time to prepare before we started sort of shooting, but I find the most joy in being in that moment and staying in that moment in the character. And that's where I tend to get the most of it. So I'm sort of reluctant to just let it go. My partner is here, as you know, today. And, you know, I suppose she spent some time with some interesting men over the last few years. But there is a process of, as you say, kind of disrobing the character, I suppose. Mm-hmm. But you want to stay close to it, I think. I tend to get more out of it that way.
2: We're talking with actor Howard Charles. He's in Starz' new sports drama, Fightland, premiering July 31st on Starz. Yeah. Let's go back to the plot, because you skipped ahead a little bit while telling the story.
1: Go on.
2: So I'm watching the trailer, and maybe I just didn't pick up on this. I didn't realize it was 8 years later. So it's, you're winning a championship as a fighter. You're a boxer. You have this crowning achievement.
1: Yeah.
2: The worst night of your life is on your crowning achievement, and your character gets put in jail for 8 years. Now, I don't know if I should ask why, because I feel like that's in the show, but...
1: Yeah. It's in the first episode.
2: So something happens in the first episode that is putting you in jail for 8 years, and then you come back and have that revenge.
1: That's right. There's one thing burning inside me, and that is revenge against the man who killed my brother and destroyed my life.
2: But there's, of course, I'm just talking to Michelle as if you're not here. Clearly, the catch on this show is, what's the tie-in to him winning the championship, to the brother's murder? Mm. How does the boxing kind of get tied into that?
0: Yeah, and there's then some sort of breadcrumb here.
2: There's
0: got to
2: be something with the boxing. Because why would you just put him as... Something about that night, that fight, the people around that fight. Yeah. So this is why I'm excited for this show.
1: Yeah. Exactly.
2: I really would like to watch the show right now, as
0: I
2: a
0: really
2: matter of fact.
1: Well,
0: right
1: you can
0: now.
1: Shortly, 31st of July.
2: That's too long for me.
1: It's not far away.
2: Yeah, I'd like a screener, if I could, please. Thank you. But this is, you know, in the description for your appearance today, they made it clear, this is the biggest role yet.
1: Mm.
2: And this is a big role. We only have about a minute left, but why is this clearly the biggest role of your career?
1: Well, I think that, you know, I've had the pleasure and the privilege of playing a wide variety of very different characters in my career. But with Duke demanded of me that I go further, much further, into the deepest and darkest parts of the human heart. You know, grief, vengeance, rage, hatred. If there is a line, then you have to go some distance across it to kind of find out who this man really is. And that was my pleasure. And that was my endeavor. Yeah.
0: Wow. I can't wait to watch this.
2: I cannot wait. You did an amazing job selling this show. I'm really into this.
1: Okay.
2: It's really frustrating that we have to wait 10 days to watch it. But you can do it on Starz. Howard, this was awesome. Howard Charles, its biggest role yet. He is the star of Fightland, premiering July 31st on Starz. It's the new sports drama, Revenge. 50 Cent, executive producing. Oh, by the way, he did all of the Power series on Starz, Power Universe, massive success. This is the latest one within Starz and 50 Cent. Fightland, July 31st. Howard, thank you so much.
1: Thank you. Congratulations.
2: A lot to digest from that last hour. Yeah. Lil Wayne, Howard Charles, CeCe on First Take coming up in a couple of minutes here on ESPN. We are on to a Wednesday. Hello, Michelle Smallman, Evan Cohen. 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

0: 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He's Harry Lyles, back in studio again. They're going to start expecting this,
1: you know?
0: Two hosts in studio?
1: Yeah.
0: Hold on.
1: That's not a light lift.
0: Plenty more of that coming your way in August. We could drop that deep tease as well. I'm Randy Scott. You know Harry from college football. You know me from anywhere I can get in front of a microphone, man. SportsCenter AM here on radio as well. We're glad you are with us. You were saying the weather's been cooperating with a young man from Georgia that this doesn't feel like July.
1: No.
0: Necessarily.
1: Yeah, I have a hoodie on today, you know, which like is part of that just the comfort thing. Sure. But like the other part of it is it's 72 in July. So like my body is like, whoa, we're doing this right now. Really?
0: It's a professional hoodie, but it's been crispy the last couple of mornings. It's felt a little football season.
1: It has.
0: You know what I mean? It's been in the 60s, low 60s. We see Harry Lyles, and we got SEC Media Days. Like, it is kind of...
1: It's here.
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0: All due respect to SEC Media Days. All due respect to Greg Sankey saying that you can't spell secession without SEC. We are going to get to that, but we're going to start with LeBron James. I lost a bet. It's not that we had a pool, but I definitely thought that we were going to have LeBron James news today.
1: I did too.
0: I thought we'd get some yesterday. I thought the idea was we were waiting for the World Cup. LeBron James, a bit of a footy fan.
1: Yep.
0: Who's going to give respect to the beautiful game, and then we were going to go ahead and get on with the show. No. The exact opposite, Harry. As a matter of fact, according to his good friend, and longtime agent, Rich Paul of Clutch Sports, there is no timetable. I looked it up today for SportsCenter. A wild goat can run up to 25 miles per hour. This goat is in no hurry.
1: No.
0: He is taking his time. We didn't get any news yesterday. Probably not going to get it today. And there is no timetable for that news. The wait, according to Rich Paul, is not intentional. It's not designed to get more people talking. He said, in part, quote, I think it's important for people to understand, we're not making this about attention and a spectacle. It's not about a decision, referencing what happened in 2010. He has a choice to make. It's a business choice that he's making, I think, as an athlete. Why would we rush his choice? Hey, you had a look on your face that I would like you to explain.
1: I have a few thoughts about this, okay?
0: Yeah, man.
1: One, I do want to say, even if you think that LeBron is doing this for attention, you know, whatever, I feel like he's kind of earned it. Like, whenever he wants to make his decision, I'm with Rich Paul on that. I'm with LeBron on that. Whenever he decides he is ready to tell us where he is playing basketball for his, this is what, 24 we're going on? You're 24?
0: Yeah, age 41,
1: NBA,
0: you're 24.
1: Basketball, any professional sport, you're 24. You know what? When you have been doing it at the level that he's been doing it, you do that on your time. The other part of me, though, is I don't know that you can sell me on that they don't enjoy, at least a little bit, Randy, having everybody's attention. When is it going to happen, right?
0: Yeah.
1: Especially amid all of these other things going on. And again, I'm not saying there's anything wrong with that, genuinely. Like, whatever. When LeBron wants to decide where he wants to play, he decides that. But we did hear Rich Paul say a couple of weeks ago, maybe 3 weeks ago now at this point, that they're having fun. Fun was his word. They're having fun with it.
0: Yeah.
1: And that he thinks it's good for the fans. He said both of those things.
0: Yeah.
1: And so you're only going to partially convince me that you're not enjoying the spectacle of it.
0: There is enjoyment. There has to be. You don't even, it's not an egomaniacal thing, as you said. Yeah. And has anybody earned the right? It's LeBron. If anybody has, it's certainly Bron. There was an interesting note about the hay already being in the barn, though, for those who consider themselves on the short list to land his services for next season. Let's get to Rich Paul. Again, the CEO of Clutch Sports. He has a podcast, multiple platform, cross-platform with Max Kellerman. It's called Game Over. It's on The Ringer. Here is Rich Paul outlining more about the lack of a rush for LeBron's choice.
6: I'll say it again. None of these people know anything. Nobody knows nothing. And I say that respectfully because we haven't made it to where anybody knows anything.
7: But let me take your temperature on something.
6: Sure. Let me finish first. Okay, let me finish. So I think it's important for people to understand we're not making this about attention and a spectacle. It's not about a decision or anything like that. He has a choice to make. He has a business choice to make. We're not going to sit here and decide or allow someone else to decide when he makes that decision or that choice. It's a business choice that he's making. And I think as an athlete, why is it that an athlete has to rush his choice?
4: Okay, I want to answer that.
6: Because from a business perspective, you are making a choice between jobs, high-level jobs, and you have the and you've earned the right. You're a big-time executive that's with an unbelievable, arguably the best resume in the history of your job. Who's rushing you?
4: Okay.
6: Nobody.
0: Nobody.
1: No complaints for me on that, yeah.
0: But from the business of basketball, the teams.
1: Sure.
0: The teams have rosters to fill out. They have salary caps and aprons that they have to take into consideration. And you're right, some of the bigger dominoes have certainly fallen already. Giannis has landed where he was going to land, and I think that informs things. If you're Bron, you want to know where everybody is before you make your choice. But if you're the teams, you want to know how much room you have for LeBron James.
1: Yes. Even though I will say to this point, it does seem like if you are going to take this long for this decision, like you're playing on the minimum. So if we're talking about just the teams that he's been rumored to, you know, possibly go to, Golden State, Philadelphia, Miami, Cleveland, I don't know how much outside of maybe Miami, how materially the roster is actually going to change now at this point.
0: I think in Miami it would.
1: Miami it would, for sure.
0: I don't know what you're hearing. You and I, we're not NBA insiders by any means, but just working here and having friends in and around the business, you hear certain things. And I heard the groundswell for Miami over the weekend.
1: Yes,
0: I heard that. But you hear that from
1: that
0: people
1: well.
0: Who were down there.
1: Yes.
0: And but they would have, out of that list of four, Golden State, Philadelphia, Cleveland, and Miami, they would have the most work to do roster-wise and financially because they have so much tied up into Bam and tied up into Giannis.
1: But on to that end, I also talked to somebody that I would trust with my life. Do not count out Golden State.
0: Yeah. Oh, man. Yeah,
1: and that's,
0: I can see
1: that's
0: it.
1: Amid all of the, hey, this is an Eastern Conference thing, like all that. But that same person also told me, and Rich Paul did say this.
0: Yeah.
1: And this is the one thing I have no doubt about. Nobody knows what he's going to do. Like, I've had multiple like people that are actual NBA insiders as well say, hey, like, this is the first time we really don't know where the wind is blowing on this.
0: Adam Silver was speaking Thursday at the CNBC Sport Times boardroom. I'm going to make sure I pronounce that right. But the Game Plan Summit in New York. And he said, I quote, I would like him, James, to make his announcement already so we can finish the schedule. Because that's how weighty he is. That's how, you know, Ryan Russillo calls it a heliocentric NBA universe sometimes because the stars, you know, everything revolves around them. And that's, they're trying to nail the schedule down and they want to know where LeBron is. And Rich Paul said that he spoke privately with Adam Silver after those comments saying, quote, I saw Adam in New York. We discussed it. Like I said, it's still his choice. So if he doesn't really know, you can't rush it. You just can't rush it. Draymond Green has a theory about Adam Silver. Speaking on the eponymous, I never say that right, the Draymond Green show. Here's Draymond.
8: Adam Silver said next season NBA schedule is on hold until LeBron makes a decision. He said, we have to finish up the schedule, and where LeBron plays affects the schedule. Opening week Christmas, so I need him to make a decision. Well, here's what I will say. Adam saying that is not going to speed up LeBron's decision at all. If I know Bron well, if anything, it may slow his decision down a little more because that's just how Bron is. I do think his decision is to come sooner rather than later.
1: Draymond mentioned something interesting.
0: What'd you hear?
1: So when he says, if anything, that might make LeBron James slow his decision down. Let's make this a little bit more relatable, right?
0: Yeah.
1: There are a lot of people, and I do not condone this, but people sometimes, if you know you're waiting on a parking spot and you're holding a parking spot and you see somebody's waiting on your parking spot, some people are the type. Hey, you know what? Oh. I'm going to take my time getting out of this parking spot.
0: Just if they're waiting.
1: Some people do that.
0: But if you
1: I do not do that, and I do not condone that, but some people are like that.
0: You're pointing at me.
1: Brady Scott looks like a guy that holds a parking spot.
0: No, I will. If you give me a beep, like if I don't know you're there, if I get in my car and I'm hand sanitizing, like I'm not like super germaphobe, but if I'm in my car and I've been to the grocery store or whatever, I'm going to hand sanitize, whatever, pumping gas, whatever. And if you give me a beep like, yo, hurry up. Buddy,
1: Adam Silver just beeped.
0: Adam Silver just beeped. Here's one source, an underage source, who's going to have a little bit of an input on this. LeBron James' 12-year-old daughter, Zuri. LeBron said during a conversation with Rich Kleiman, this was at Fanatics Fest on Thursday, he's talking about his daughter. He goes, you know what? It's almost my 12-year-old daughter who's pulling the weight a lot. I pulled her aside. I was like, baby, I don't want you to hear from nobody else, but I won't be playing for the Lakers next year. I will be playing somewhere else, so I won't be home all the time. And you may not have an answer right now. You can give me an answer now. You can wait. You can write it down. Just want to know how you're feeling about it because you mean a lot to me. So I wonder if she's like, Dad, I don't want to freeze. Golden State comes up the list.
1: Yeah.
0: Miami comes up the list. Cleveland, down a little bit. There's a whole different dynamic when you have kids that age. You don't want to rip them out of school, especially if it's a short-term thing. But as you said yesterday, this is not just a one and done for LeBron.
1: Yeah, and I do think that I take him seriously as it pertains to that. Like, I've seen people kind of like waffle on that. But how much weight could that actually have? LeBron, at least it seems to me over the course of his career and then also just seeing, you know, what he posts on social media, like, he takes a lot of pride in being a good father.
0: Oh, yeah.
1: And we know his story and everything like that. So it seems like the person we need to be speaking to is Zuri James. As opposed to perhaps, you know, like any other insider. Like, Zuri kind of holds the key in all this.
0: Yes, she does. He's Harry Lyles. I'm Randy Scott here. It's ESPN Radio on the ESPN app. I mentioned earlier the hay potentially being in the barn, and that's not the analogy that Rich Paul used, but he was asked, and this is a story from ESPN's Dave McMenamin, and it largely pulls from the podcast episode, the latest episode of Game Over with Max Kellerman and Rich Paul. But the question was, I believe this was on the podcast. He said there's been several people to call from the teams who are on the short list, Golden State, Philadelphia, Miami, Cleveland, who have said, hey, Rich, is there anything more we should be doing? Anything we could be doing? And my answer is no. We don't need you to go above and beyond about anything. We understand it. It's clear. All the messages have been sent. So it's that awkward, like, I know you're not a huge movie guy.
1: Sure.
0: Do you remember the movie, was it Swingers with Vince Vaughn? And Jon Favreau?
4: Yeah, that's probably what you're
0: Is that the
4: of.
0: One where Favreau gets a girl's number, and at the end of the night, he's like, and Vince Vaughn's like, don't call her, it's too early. And at the end of the night, he calls her like 9 times. Like, leaves voicemail. This is in the 90s, so he like leaves voicemails on it, and you're just cringing. He sells it so well. You are cringing for this man, and that's kind of it. It's like, there are teams right now who are like, do we call her? Do we call LeBron? What do we do? Have we done enough? Are other teams calling? If other teams are calling, should we be calling? Like, the psychological warfare right now.
1: Yeah.
0: But Rich Paul says, hey, no more bids. You know what I mean? If you've ever bought a house, bought a car, real estate, whatever, it's like best and final. This is where we're at.
1: Yeah. Well, and so to that end, I feel like when people are faced with a lot of life decisions, I mean, it's been 3 weeks since he said he wasn't going to be a Laker. And let's just pretend, because it's been 3 weeks, so let's pretend he got all of his pitches in two. So now he's had a week to digest just the pitches.
0: Yeah.
1: I would even say on the surface, like, as soon as you know you're not going to be a Laker, you have first, second, third initial thoughts of, all right, this is like what I want to do. Mm-hmm. And I know for me personally, having had prior to getting to ESPN, different job offers, I kind of always knew off top, hey, like, this is where my heart is at. Mm-hmm. And are there things that could sway you one way or another? Yes. But ultimately, I feel like in life, we always kind of know what we want to do. I feel like LeBron has probably known what he wants to do.
0: Yeah.
1: And again, I don't say that as a means to say, hey, shame on him for not telling us. Like, we deserve to know, all that kind of stuff like that. But I do think he probably knows.
0: I think he has a lean for sure. But the fact that his heart, so my dad has this saying, and I think it cuts both ways, but he says, if there is doubt, then there is no doubt. And if he has a lean, sure, but if he's still got an eye somewhere else, then you've got a little bit of doubt of wherever your lean is.
1: Yeah.
0: You know what I mean? If you're like, hey, it'd be great to go back home. I should just go back home to Cleveland. That makes the most sense. I buried the hatchet with Dan Gilbert. We're all good. I know the area. Homecoming. Be close to my academy. Whatever it is.
1: Yeah.
0: He's like, but Giannis, though. You know, but Steph, though, like, there's always a but, though. And I'm wondering, for the most iconic player currently in a uniform, I wonder what it is that's steering his eye. 888-SAY-ESPN's a phone number. That's 888-729-3776. What's the most interesting place for LeBron to sign? Where might that be? Where do you think he's going? Call in, fire him up. We'll get him going. Your thoughts on LeBron and what's taken so long for him to make his decision. And what's the pettiest thing you've ever done? What's the pettiest thing? If it's the parking space analogy, whatever it is, if it's ratting somebody out for being 15 items and then 10 items or less, you tell me, narc. No, Harry Lyles, Randy Scott, it's right here on ESPN Radio and the ESPN app.
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3: I'm U.S. Transportation Secretary Sean Duffy. 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

0: Michigan Athletic Director Ward Manuel will step down at the end of the calendar year after a multi-million dollar investigation found failures to effectively act on allegations of wrongdoing.
1: The report found nothing that ever implicated Ward Manuel in some kind of smoking gun thing where you're like, you have to fire this guy. It's more like, look, we just had too many scandals.
2: There were just too many things that were unsettling about his tenure, at least the last couple of years. So it's not a huge surprise.
3: Is this Trust Company? What's this?
4: Linkin Park.
3: Oh, my dude.
4: Oh, okay.
3: My bad.
4: One step closer.
3: I was going with one of those, like, Wish.com Linkin Park bands from, like, from the aughts. Where we're just gonna yell in harmony. Like, it was something like...
4: Yeah. I mean, that's Linkin Park in a nutshell, though.
3: Easy, dude. Yeah. Hold on a second now. But yeah, you're probably right. Harry Lyles, Josiah Howard on the board. Randy Scott here in studio. James Steele handling your calls. 888-SAY-ESPN's a phone number, 888-729-3776. It is ESPN Radio on the ESPN app and SiriusXM Channel 80. And watch ESPN. 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We're going to have Heather Dinich coming up in a few minutes. She's joining us from SEC Media Days down in Tampa, Florida, where there was a mending of fences between Paul Finebaum and Ric Flair last night.
5: Yeah, I saw that.
3: Our guy Matt Barry right at the center of it.
5: Yeah.
3: Obviously. But they buried the hatchet. I mean, Flair had come off, off the top rope on Finebaum, 3 years ago or something?
5: Something like that.
3: For some anti-Harbaugh comments.
5: Mm-hmm.
3: And he was like, I wish I could do a Flair. I can't do a Ric Flair.
5: You work on it.
3: All do the like, I'm having a hard time keeping these alligators down. But yeah, exactly. And I don't know. I don't know if Flair travels with a portrait of himself regularly, or if that was just a special thing for Finebaum, but that's the video. He pulls out like a painting of himself and signs it and hands it to Paul.
5: To your point, though, that feels like a regular occurrence somehow.
3: which bag is that? Is that my portrait bag?
5: Yeah.
3: All right, bring one out. Bring one out.
6: <This person. laughs>
3: All right, but we did chum the waters here as LeBron watch rolls on. That was our question for the calls. What's the pettiest thing you've done? What would be the most interesting place for LeBron to sign? And let's just start with, we'll play the hits. How about Mardi Gras Bob? Mardi Gras Bob, you're leading us off. You're on ESPN Radio.
7: Well, yeah, gentlemen, pleasure to visit with you. Randy Scott, I have been the officiant at two weddings myself for friends.
3: Hey.
7: One was pretty standard. The other one was for our avant-garde friends, and the bridesmaids carried kittens down the aisle instead of bouquets. So, you know,
3: okay.
7: I have those pictures. Of course LeBron is doing this for attention, he's undoubtedly earned the right to do that, but Rich Paul is not for attention and not...
3: Oh, man. Mardi Gras Bob, you held on for that long, and then the signal just betrayed you. Yeah, okay, so it sounds like he was agreeing that maybe he...
5: Sure.
3: Maybe Bron enjoys making us wait.
5: Which, again, I think it's always curious to see which side of, hey, like, do I dislike LeBron because he is looking for attention? Like, that group of people...
3: Yeah.
5: Is that because, like, you were a Warriors fan? Did he not go to your team in free agency 1 year? That I'm always curious about that piece of it.
3: Yeah, where's that? Like, the genesis of your own.
5: Yeah, where does,
3: like,
5: that come
3: sports
5: from?
3: Hatred.
5: Are you a Michael guy? Right.
3: Well, for sure. But that,
5: like,
3: I mean,
5: like, that kind of deal.
3: I don't. And James may disagree with this because I'm a big Alex Ovechkin guy.
5: Yeah,
3: big Ovechkin guy, and that's not why I dislike Sidney Crosby.
5: Sure.
3: I dislike Sidney because he was a diver earlier in his career,
5: mm-hmm.
3: because he weirdly slept at Mario Lemieux's house. Like, he, like, lived there.
5: Oh, a little sleepover.
3: He was babysat, but then I realized that more young prospects, that happens with a lot of young prospects, but no, it's because the Penguins were always in the way.
5: Yeah.
3: Because they were always in the way. I didn't hate, if Sid played for a Western Conference team, I wouldn't, or in a different era, just because I like Ovechkin doesn't mean that I dislike other guys, you know?
5: Yes.
3: Like, so I've never understood that caping. But then again, it took me working here to understand the Kobe Hive brain. Yes. And that's a completely different deal.
5: Yes. And I think a lot of that is a lot of people, and I don't say this in a negative way or in a way of criticism, but like I think a lot of people like to think of their own work ethic and their like that kind of, not necessarily a struggle, but trying to lift themselves up in that same way, that killer mentality. People love that.
3: Yeah.
5: The thing that I don't like about people that are so hard on LeBron about, oh my God, he loves attention, da da da da da. Bro, everybody participates in that.
3: Yeah.
5: All of you want attention. Are you posting, like, you know, your grandkids on Facebook being like, oh, they're the greatest ever. Look at how happy my family gathering was. Oh, look at my brand new car. Like, listen, I'm just saying.
3: Yeah.
5: We all seek it in different ways.
3: Oh, buddy, like, as somebody who was married to somebody in this TV, think of our TV world. Mm-hmm. Like, the number of times where it's like outfit of the day.
5: You have to participate in it.
3: No, you don't.
5: Well, not necessarily that. But social media.
3: Yeah, you have to participate.
5: You have to have some sort of presence.
3: But the number of tell me I'm pretty posts
5: that's different.
3: Or tell me I'm handsome posts, brother, that is exhausting.
5: Yeah.
3: But you're right. It is part of the game. And I think when you're like LeBron James is the first billionaire. He's the first NBA athlete billionaire, I believe, in just salary, because I know MJ got there with the with the Jordan brand and with the shoes and everything else, but like you don't get there by being quiet and by not making things into production.
5: Yes, and I do think one thing that LeBron James, for lack of a better word, is suffering from is he's been in our lives for almost 30 years now.
3: How crazy is that?
5: You know what I mean? Like the overexposure thing, like you see it with like entertainers, comedians, actors, whatever, musicians. Yeah. There's an overexposure threshold that people feel, and then they're like, all right, I'm out on this. LeBron's been in our lives forever now.
3: And he's lived up to that expectation, up to that standard.
5: Every single year.
3: Exactly.
5: People are tired of it.
3: Let's get back to the phone. Let's get to Scott in Illinois. Scott, you're on ESPN Radio. What's up, Scott?
6: My man, I just had, I don't know, it came to me. For one, I'm a Kobe guy.
3: Yeah.
6: 7 days a week. MJ guy, 8 days a week. I'm 42. But I don't know if there's as many offers as everybody thinks there is for LeBron. I mean, don't get me wrong, you know, he's got buddies in the league, but not everybody's close with him like that. You know, some of these young cats, they might not be looking at LeBron like everybody. They may be looking at him like a diva, period. We all know that. Not every young... You think Anthony Edwards was a 44-year-old diva? No. I'm not being critical at all. I'm not. And
3: it's a hard
6: I don't know. And we talk about how he's affecting the franchise, and he does deserve that.
3: Yeah. Okay. All right. Listen, Scott, it's hard to throw that diva word around and then try to soften it by saying you're not being critical. But I understand. I understand. I think where you're, I don't know that there are NBA. There is no athlete. There's no athlete with a universal approval rating. None. And there is not an athlete universally adored by their peers. Correct. It's a competitive environment. Right? Isn't there always like a grass is greener element? If anything, just a little bit of like monetary jealousy or, hey, he got the shoe deal and I didn't get the shoe deal. Sure. And I need that. I don't love, like, I'm not an old head who looks at guys who are exchanging jerseys after games or shaking hands and kissing cheeks before games. And it's like, man, where'd the old 80s hatred go? Like, give me this iteration over what the Pistons used to do and just murder guys.
5: Yeah.
3: But at the same time, there is competitiveness. There is there has to be, or else it doesn't mean anything.
5: Yes. And, well, I mean, I guess a couple things here. One, if we all just agreed on everything in this would be boring.
3: Yeah.
5: Like, really boring. You and I would not be doing this right now, right? I think people sometimes, like, lose sight of that.
3: Yeah.
5: But this idea that, like, LeBron is a diva, you could say he likes attention, and I don't think you have to mean that critically. But for even example, like to your point, talking about like the old era, like people say that like LeBron's soft and like he complains too much and he wouldn't be able to play in past eras. Dude, LeBron James is like a top half of 1% human being physically to ever exist.
3: Specimen.
5: He's not going to, you cannot drop him into any era and he's not going to be able to hold his own physically.
3: Oh, yeah.
5: Like when Michael Jordan was playing, like he talked about guys still drinking beers and smoking cigarettes in the locker room. Mm-hmm. Like, come on now.
3: He had to have a mid-career glow up.
5: Like, knock it off.
3: I am Team Jordan on that debate, however tired that debate is. But Jordan had to hit the weights mid-career in order to get, like, the before Chris Evans going into the chamber in, Captain America, nailed it.
5: Yeah.
3: You know what I mean? Like, Bron is the puffed up, like, hard, like football player body, truly, yes, with the basketball player's athleticism. We may never see it again. 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We told you 888-SAY-ESPN is a phone number. Heather Dinich knows the bat phone number. She knows how to get through, and she's with us right now. Our ESPN college football reporter joining us from Tampa down at SEC Media Days. Heather, is it too early to print the bumper stickers and just say you can't spell secession without SEC? Is that too soon?
8: It's not too soon. Listen, when the SEC commissioner takes the podium on a national stage and says that a possible breakaway is real, it's real. And the reason it's real is because his bosses, the SEC presidents and chancellors, have been talking about this for months. The question is, can they get federal legislation? Because that's what everything hinges on. That's why these conversations are happening.
5: Heather, obviously, Greg Sankey is talking about this in part because of things that they want to see change with the Protect College Sports Act, which, for those at home, it would allow the NCAA to limit transfers and eligibility, enforce spending cap, give conferences the option to pool their TV rights, all that kind of stuff. What do you feel? Do you know what the biggest holdups that Greg Sankey has with that, and how much wiggle room, I guess, for lack of a better word, is there with those things to try to get the SEC to stay on board?
8: Well, one of the biggest hangups is the pooling of the media rights, and the SEC presidents and chancellors have unanimously opposed that since this spring when they came out with a statement. And I spoke to a source at that level earlier this week who said the senators, Cantwell and Cruz, say that it's voluntary to pull your media rights the way it's written in that particular legislation, but that's not the way the SEC presidents and chancellors are reading it. They would like the language to be changed. So that's part of it, but you know, there's just a lot of other things that they don't believe it truly standardizes college athletics in terms of the way that they want it to be, and as regarding, you know, state by state legislation. It's just, there are a lot of different things in there, but the pulling of the media rights seems to be the most publicly glaring.
3: We're talking with Heather Dinich, our ESPN college football reporter, helping us make sense of really one of the bigger bombshells coming out of SEC Media Day yesterday. And it's one thing to read the headline, and it is a noteworthy headline, and it's another to hear how, I don't want to say bored he was, as Greg Sankey talked about leaving, talked about breaking away from the NCAA, but he was very calm, very measured. He was like, yeah, there have been talks about it. Heather, have there been any talks about what that looks like? It's one thing to say the SEC leaves the NCAA. Cool. Is it then its own league? Is it then sort of like a minor league for the NFL? Like, have there been any talks about what that looks like?
8: There have been talks about that. And, you know, it's twofold. One is the ability to make their own rules and to govern themselves. And that's something that the Big Ten has talked about too. And I point to the Big 12 and the Texas Tech Sorsby case with their former quarterback, Brendan Sorsby, and the NCAA's inability to enforce gambling, which is one of the most basic black and white rules that it has. And when it wasn't able to do that, the Big 12 filed a federal lawsuit and said, hey, we have our own rules. We want the right to enforce them. And so that's part of it, right? But the other thing in terms of how it looks, and I spoke with a source just minutes ago here, is that it could be all sports. And the source I talked to said, you know, you have more leverage if you start bringing in softball and baseball and basketball. And the reason why is because those sports, they play other smaller schools within their state. You know, with football, and you have to play a 9-game league schedule in the SEC, you got to play another Power 4 opponent. You don't necessarily have a lot of wiggle room on your schedule to play a lot of other opponents, but in those other sports, you do. That gets everybody's attention when all of a sudden you can't play the Citadel. you can't play these other smaller schools, right? And so when you pull away and you say, okay, in every sport, not just football, we're going to play an all SEC schedule. And to go back to the rules, we're going to say, here's your salary cap in the SEC. That way, every single school in the SEC is spending an equal amount of money on their sport as it relates to their sport. That's where the leverage is, even if Greg Sankey got on stage yesterday and said that's not what it's about. Mm.
5: Heather, and you mentioned, you know, scheduling in relation to that. The SEC is, I believe, still the only Power Four conference to not publicly back a 24-team playoff. Are they going to budge on that at any time soon? I believe the deadline for them to decide if they are going to make a change is December 1st, correct?
8: That's the right deadline, yes. And it depends on who you ask about the 2014 playoff in the SEC. Greg Sankey, who's the voice of the conference, obviously will tell you he is not opposed to it, but he doesn't have all the information to make an informed decision. So my sources are telling me that another meeting is expected in August, and they should learn more information, such as the media value or potential interest from TV partners. Is there enough value to compensate for the loss of a conference championship game, which in the SEC is between $80 to $100 million? And then in September, they always have a big college football playoff meeting as part of other commissioners' meetings. And I would expect that to be more of a possible answer in terms of what to do with that information from the August meeting. Do we want to move forward with it or not? But, I mean, the reality, guys, is if you're going to unravel TV contracts for conference championship games in time for the 2027 season, the clock is ticking a lot faster than December 1.
3: Heather Dinich, our ESPN college football reporter, yesterday when we were coming on the air, the Michigan news broke that Ward Manuel has till the end of the calendar year in his role as Michigan's athletic director, and then he'll be out as Michigan released – I don't even want to use that word, but spoke about their investigation because they hardly made every detail public. But Heather, I'm curious how that was playing down in Tampa at SEC Media Days.
8: Well, it's interesting. As, you know, it happened literally as Greg Sankey was at the podium giving his opening statement, and everybody was kind of scrambling to catch up on the news and see what happened because it is national news because it's Michigan and it's a nationally relevant program. But, you know, Manuel's going to stay there because they want him to implement a lot of the recommendations for change that the outside counsel, investigative firm, whatever you want to call it, came up with after the review. And the president there is going to then conduct a nationwide search to find the next athletic director. But, you know, it quickly turned back to SEC here because, guys, every minute of every day is just consumed by players and coaches making the rounds at the podium at separate rooms and radio row and all the things here. But there was a moment yesterday when everybody's eyes were on Michigan, that's for sure.
5: Heather, before we get you out of here, is there anything that you're looking forward to the rest of the way here with SEC Media Days or anybody you're looking forward to hearing from and why?
8: Oh yeah, I'm waiting for Kiffin to get here because every time he talks, there's a headline usually, you know. And I really am excited to learn more about his team because they have a lot of talent. They spent a gajillion dollars in the portal. They got a lot of really good players. They got Sam Leavitt at quarterback, but you know, can they put it all together very quickly? I'm going to be at that season opener against Clemson. And they've got the 11th toughest schedule in the country, according to ESPN analytics. I mean, talent, yes, but can they put it all together quickly? And can they do it week in and week out in the SEC? Can't wait to hear what Kiffin says. But later this week, Thursday, we got Arch Manning in Texas, and they're my preseason number one.
3: Heather Dinich, we appreciate it. We cannot wait for college football to get here. For now, you're just we're keeping our Jones going. Thank you, Heather.
8: You bet, guys. Thanks so much.
3: Heather Dinich from SEC Media Days in Tampa. I see Billy in Chicago, Cap in Indianapolis, Andre in Memphis, Rich in Syracuse, Derek in Birmingham. Your calls are next. 888-SAY-ESPN, the most interesting place for LeBron to land, and what's the pettiest thing you've ever done? 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

0: Harry Lyles, Randy Scott with you, however you found us. On this Tuesday, we are glad that you did. ESPN Radio is presented by Progressive Insurance. 888-SAY-ESPN, 888-729-3776. LeBron watch rolls on. We're going to need that sounder from, again, big movie guy, Harry Lyles, yeah. From Anchorman. Where they're covered,
1: seen it.
0: They're covered Panda Watch.
1: Yes.
0: Like, we need like a LeBron watch, 2026. We just like change the year at the end. We have one in 2010 and 14 and back in 2018. And as part of that, we asked, we put out the call. We said, hey, what is the most interesting place that he could land? And also, what's the pettiest thing you've ever done? Let's start with Billy in Chicago. He's been patiently waiting. Billy, you're on ESPN Radio.
2: Randy and Harry, thanks for taking my call.
0: Hey.
2: Two quick points. One, I think that LeBron has already made his decision. I think that the holdup that we're experiencing is him trying to figure out how best to monetize the announcement. As for where I think he is most interesting to land, I would actually say it's probably Golden State, specifically because I think it gives the opportunity for a number of people in that team to kind of neatly tie up their stories. Steve Kerr, Steph Curry, Draymond Green, LeBron James, we can literally see all of them ride off into the sunset, either in victory or in defeat. So thanks for taking my call.
0: Okay. Yeah, I think that'd be interesting. So do you subscribe to the fact that maybe his mind is made up? He's just working on logistics?
1: Yes. Okay. I do believe that.
0: Okay.
1: But the Golden State thing for me is not the way. It's not the way. Again, again, like, I come at that from a narrative perspective, right?
0: Yeah.
1: That'd be like Michael ending his career with, like, you know, Karl Malone and John Stockton. Like, why would he do that?
0: Oh, God, no.
1: You know?
0: Team that he beat a couple times.
1: Yeah.
0: Which Bron did. Beat Golden State, famously so. Let's get to Cap. Cap in Indianapolis. You are on ESPN. We're just keeping it in the Midwest. What's going on, Cap?
3: What's up, fellas? Hey, real quick. LeBron going to Golden State, that'd probably be the most fun, you know, for everybody to turn on the TV and catch him and Steph doing their magic in a half-court offense.
0: Yeah.
3: Definitely not Miami. Definitely not Cleveland, because he's been there, done that. The most interesting place for him to go would be Philly, because, you know, that dumpster fire needs some kind of fire extinguisher on it. I think LeBron is the guy for that. You know, and I'm all big on teams that haven't been there before and guys that haven't done it before, you know, i.e. my Hoosiers this year. But to switch over from sports to what I've done to somebody petty, we got a lot of chuckholes here in Indianapolis, right? So people to tailgate you real close.
0: Yeah.
3: What you do is you ride your tires as close as you can to that chuckhole you see coming, because you know they're behind you. They're not going to see it. And you just look in your rearview mirror and watch the coffee hit the windshield, or watch their hubcap go spinning off down the street.
1: So I have an alternative for you there, Cap. First off, I thought you were going to give us a LeBron to the Pacers. I was hoping for that. Two, the trick is, and this works much better if you're on the highway.
0: Yeah.
1: You got to hit your windshield wiper cleaner.
0: Oh, because it blasts over the top of your car and hits them.
1: That usually gets you a little room, and either that person actually backs off or they just go around you.
0: Can I tell you low-key the most satisfying thing? And I think I've only done it. It's only happened to me twice. But where someone's just tailing you, and they're just looking to get around you, looking to speed, and you see the cop in the speed trap, and they don't. And
1: you
0: pull over, they blast by. You got to time it right.
1: Set that little screen.
0: They blast by. And maybe their engine revs a little bit, in their truck or whatever it is. And that cop, you just made his month. If you made that cop's month, he comes flying up, whoop, whoop, and just comes up, and you're like cheering it as you go by. And you're just like working on your pose as you pass by. Like, you hit him with a little bit of like, I don't know, man. I've only done it twice. And I think it wasn't even on the highway. I think it was like a residential drive. I got a little petty streak.
1: Yeah. Well, hey, you know, like, everyone be patient on the road. Be, you know.
0: Sure. Yeah. That's the company line.
1: Yeah.
0: Everybody be safe. Everybody drive slow. Do all that good stuff. But if somebody's testing you and it's that day, set them up.

0: can be a dad, and I can play ball with the the player I've been wanting to play ball with basically my whole career since he's been in the league. So everything it would be copacetic for him, and then not to mention that he has a very pretty wife. She's L.A. ready, anywhere in California. So at the same time, you got everything you need right there in that area. Why would I go back to Cleveland in the cold and put on these smocks and all it is cold?
1: Why would I go to the smocks? No, that's I haven't spent much time in Los Angeles, but I love San Diego.
2: Sure.
1: And if the weather's anything close, I mean, this man's not wrong.
2: I really just, I don't think LeBron can make a wrong choice, man. Because here's the other thing, too. Because, and again, I think the family thing is completely legit. But, like, dude, if LeBron needs to get home, LeBron has a means to get home. Like, when he needs to. And, or bring the family out. Like,
1: yes.
2: We've seen the, you know, some people have a home, right? Yeah. Some people live in an apartment. LeBron has an estate. Both in Los Angeles,
1: yes.
2: in Cleveland, like... To All me, right. That's not a big enough of a hurdle.
1: Angel in Virginia. Real quick, I'm sorry to only give you about a minute. What's going on, Angel?
3: Hey, okay, I have a bombshell, okay? LeBron James signed a one-year contract. He goes to the New York Knicks, okay? The Knicks wins the ring. They go back-to-back. Then, play the mind game again, okay? I'm going to sign another one-year contract to Cleveland for his four-year tour. And that's the it. He retires. That's it. Done.
1: So Knicks 1 year, Cleveland 1 year, and then it's a wrap.
2: I was going to say, I think I know where Angel on Hell, if you will, is from.
1: That's fair. Yeah, yeah. I didn't know what to do. I didn't. Jameson sent me. I didn't know.
2: You never know.
1: Just wrote Angel.
2: Either or.
1: So you add the Knicks for just 1 year, though? Then you want a 2 year run, but either way you wrap it, maybe it's a 3 year run.
2: I think it's two or three.
1: It's at least, okay. It's more than one, two, which is what we've said. That's. You've been confident on that since the jump. I got to give you credit on that.
2: I'm using his words.
1: Well, but it's shaping up to certainly look that way. What about in college football? Is it really possible that the SEC is going to break away from the NCAA? We heard from Heather Dinich in this hour. We'll talk about it in the next hour. Harry Lyles, Randy Scott with you. It's ESPN Radio and the ESPN app.
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13: Commissioner Greg Sankey talked about the Protect College Sports Act. The league is not on board with the proposal as it stands. He was asked if the conference had thought about breaking away.
14: Oh, it's very real. 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
15: Sometimes it's a total bluff and you get your bluff called or you don't, you get your way. 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
17: 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We are certainly glad that you did. It's always good to get to hang out with Harry Lyles. You're always on the road, dude.
18: Yes.
17: Harry Lyles is always on the road. That's in college football season, so we kind of caught him in his lull, and he's hanging out with us in studio for the second straight day. ESPN Radio is presented by Progressive Insurance. I'm Randy Scott. SEC Media Days rolling on. Not as many major headlines coming out so far today from the events down in Tampa, certainly compared to what we saw yesterday, where Commissioner Greg Sankey didn't just hint at the idea that the SEC would break away, or at least, excuse me, there had been conversations about the SEC breaking away from the NCAA if national legislation didn't get passed, openly acknowledging that that talk has happened. Here is Commissioner Sankey. Again, this is yesterday, day one of SEC Media Days.
19: They've talked about that. They've opined about the frustrations that bring them to the point of saying we should look at something significantly different. I do not believe that is a leverage point. I think that's just honest communication. But I also know the pride with which I spoke of 13 national championships, and there is meaning and value And I do think a national expectation that we participate in a national organization. But that national organization must function in a healthy manner. Otherwise, that simmering will continue.
17: Okay, so again, that was the news yesterday. He leans right into it.
0: Yeah.
17: He's not skirting the issue. Deflecting a little bit to the national legislation that is at play here, that the SEC would like to see its, you know, 10, I think it was almost like a bill of rights that they sent there. It was 10 suggestions, 10 common sense suggestions, as I find it in the Newswire, are designed to improve the SEC's standing in the Protect College Sports Act. And I'm not saying that tongue in cheek. His job is to advocate for the SEC.
0: That's right.
17: And this is the Protect College Sports Act, so it does take into account the input, the wishes, the hopes of all conferences. But the SEC, at least, Harry, sounds like it has a plan.
0: Yeah, and Greg Sankey has never been the type to shy away from, hey, like, we think and we know that we are the superior conference in not just college football, but just in college athletics. Very broadly. And if you're listening to this and you're a little confused on what it is that this is about, like, this is about them trying to establish, again, national rules, right? Which is the whole idea of, hey, the SEC trying to leverage their position in this, their strength in this, and saying, if we are going to play by these national rules, these are the things that we want to do. So, again, the Protect College Sports Act would allow the NCAA to limit transfers and eligibility, enforce a spending cap, so, you know, think salary cap, pooling of the television rights, preventing coaches from leaving their teams before the end of the season, and also it would force schools to commit to preserve their women's and Olympic sports programs. So also there was like antitrust exemptions in this because the NCAA, you know, one of the sports that is not sanctioned, but court. They are always in court. They are always losing in court.
17: Yeah, lately.
0: Those different kinds of things. So Greg Sankey, again, they want to either, you know, get these things changed, which I believe, you know, Heather was talking about. Obviously, one of them is they are still not on a unified front as to whether or not they want a 2014 playoff. They're the only one of the four power conference teams that have not backed it. And then there's also the talk of capping the SEC and Big Ten membership at 19 teams. So I say a lot of things there to just say Greg Sankey is trying to, in his power, and I'm not saying he's wrong for this, any commissioner in his spot would do this, try to turn things in the way to do what is going to be best for the SEC if they are going to be a part of this.
17: It reminds me, as a somewhat of a history nerd, or just nerd in general, but like, this is how stuff gets done on Capitol Hill. It is. You've got, hey, will the senator from Ohio please approach the podium or whatever? And then they come up and they're like, hey, this is what we in Ohio want to see happen. Why? Because it benefits Ohio.
0: Yeah.
17: And maybe I could have picked another school because we're talking about Ohio State or another state. But like, that's how this gets done. So this is just government. And now it's interesting that it intersects. It's very interesting with college football, because now the state, the senator is Greg Sankey, and his representation, his constituency is the SEC. And we would see it in the Big Ten. We would see it, obviously, in, I don't know, the Big 12. Like, everyone wants their own best interests to manifest themselves in this if we're going to go this way. I'm surprised we've even advanced the football this far down the field with regard to government influence and interference in college football.
0: It's very alarming to me because we have started, I would say, I mean, this has been going on for decades, but it feels like this was accelerated really within the last like 10 years. And then obviously with the NIL implementation and then people's general gripes with the transfer portal, you know, and then you hear, Randy, I'm sure, a lot about the calendar. Well, the calendar's terrible. This makes no sense. A lot of people forget we are still talking about college athletics.
17: Oh, yeah.
0: You are beholden to the academic calendar, right? So like, There's a bunch of different things that make this difficult, and I also don't want to sit here and pretend like I know everything the SEC is thinking. Like, the Protect College Sports Act, there's a lot of different layers to this, a lot of things about this that I also just don't like. Like, I don't like the idea of this salary cap unless we are just talking about revenue share. Okay. So, again, this is really complicated. The one thing that I don't like about this is, one, I think conferences are already too big. Like, one of the things that has always made college athletics and especially college football great is the regionality of the sport, your regional rivalries, right? Like, Pitt, West Virginia was not a rivalry just because they play the game often. It's because they were separated by X amount of miles.
17: Yeah.
0: right? Like
17: backyard brawl.
0: Different things like that. And so this idea, even just very broadly, as we try to figure out one way to govern all of college sports, the fact that we're trying to, in some ways, professionalize this, I think is going to dampen the product. It's absolutely not going to stop people from watching it. You guys are never going to stop watching college football. Anybody that tries to tell you, and I'm looking at the camera right now, anybody that tries to tell you that something is going to kill college football, they have literally been saying that for like 100 years now, okay? It's not going to happen, but there are things that can make this better or worse. I hope we land on more better than more worse.
17: It does feel, I agree with what you're saying, if football's on TV, people will find it and people will watch it. Right now, think about what you're jonesing for.
0: Yeah.
17: I saw a great tweet the other day, and I'm not going to give credit to who it was because I just don't remember. But he was like, you know what I would give right now to watch a 13-play drive for Navy that goes 52 yards and ends in a missed field goal? And it stood out to me because it was Navy, and I was like, man, why is Navy catching shade? But it was true. It's like you give anything to watch just a bad college football drive right now. I will say, though, it feels like a game of Jenga.
0: It does.
17: It feels like we are lengthening the season.
0: Yep.
17: We're going from now August. It didn't used to be August, but we're going from like week zero in August this year, August 29th, that weekend. And we're going into mid-January to late January. And more is more. If we keep watching and the numbers are tremendous, we're going to keep adding. There's going to be expansion to the college football playoff. And you're right. The product is a product and people are going to watch it. The question I would say, or at least the counter to the professionalization of college football, that this furthers it really does. Like, it just takes what's already a professionalization of it, because guys are making money and they're moving around, which is a free market society. That's all it is. And coaches have been able to do that for the dawn of time, since the dawn of time, and now suddenly we need regulation because players are doing it. I'll get off my soapbox. Let's play a little bit of what Heather Dinich said to us. We had Heather Dinich, our ESPN college football reporter. This was on with us on ESPN Radio last hour. This Protect College Sports Act, what's the biggest holdup within that piece of legislation for Sankey and the SEC?
18: Well, one of the biggest hangups is the pooling of the media rights, and the SEC presidents and chancellors have unanimously opposed that since this spring when they came out with a statement. And I spoke to a source at that level earlier this week who said the senators, Cantwell and Cruz, say that it's voluntary to pull your media rights the way it's written in that particular legislation, but that's not the way the SEC presidents and chancellors are reading it. They would like the language to be changed. So that's part of it, but there's just a lot of other things that they don't believe it truly standardizes college athletics in terms of the way that they want it to be as regarding state-by-state legislation. But the pulling of the media rights seems to be the most publicly glaring.
0: And the key there to me was, it sounds like they're arguing over language. So I am not reporting anything. This is just pure speculation by my part.
17: Yeah.
0: If we're arguing about the nuance of language and the senators are telling them, hey, like this thing that you're concerned about, you shouldn't be concerned about, and the SEC is coming back and saying, yes, but we want to protect ourselves with specific language, I feel like that's something that gets resolved.
17: You would hope.
0: Right?
17: You would hope, but then whose other input jumps in? You know, chefs in the kitchen, cooks in the kitchen, whatever it is. Is sure. It does the Big Ten say, hold on, if you guys are having conversations, we want in, and the Big 12. And it's just someone, you know, the greatest deals, I think, the greatest like compromises involve two sides, three sides, in this case, six or seven sides, walking away feeling a little upset, like feeling a little like they didn't get everything they wanted. Because then everybody gets enough of what was truly important.
0: Yeah.
17: I don't know. It's just like Josh Pate, our ESPN college football analyst, he was on the Rich Eisen show. There is also a lot of bluster often in Capitol Hill and in college athletics. And they asked Pate, they said, Josh, do you think Greg Sankey is bluffing here? Here's what he had to say.
15: I tend to believe him. Now, it's not a zero-sum thing, I don't think. It's not like he's either totally serious about it or they're totally using that to leverage the conversation in the right way. There's probably a healthy mixture of both. It's just, as you know, sometimes it's a total bluff and you get your bluff called or you don't, you get your way. I don't think this is a bluff. And I know that because I spent the entire spring going around multiple conferences, SEC included, and a lot of off-the-record conversations sort of sounded even more colorfully in the same vein that Greg Sankey's on-the-record comments sounded this morning. And that's from everywhere, from ADs to university presidents. They look at it and they say that word unsustainable.
20: And the thing about it is, it's going to be sustainable for the SEC. It's going to be sustainable for the Big Ten. It's just at some point, if we're the SEC or we're the Big Ten, even we look at it and say, is this even worth our time?
17: Sustainable means money.
0: Yeah.
17: Right? Sustainable means like our donors are going to run out of cash. Our donors aren't going to put up the product. To me, I would say that's the job. That's the job as the athletic director and the college football coach. That's what the money's for.
0: Yep.
17: Right? Were you a Mad Men guy? Did you watch Mad Men?
0: No.
17: There's a scene where Don Draper, you know, the
0: yes, concept, I do know
17: like,
0: of, yeah.
17: There's a younger employee who's like, you never give me credit. You never tell me I'm gonna doing a good job. He's like, that's what the money's for. Basically, like, shut up and do your job.
0: Yeah.
17: And that's what it is. Like, you are now held to a higher standard. We talk about athletes. Man, you got to live up to that paycheck, live up to the NIL money. Sure. But so do the coaches.
0: Yes.
17: Because there is backing to the nth degree by big money, deep pocketed donors. And if you don't deliver, they get frustrated and they maybe pull their funding. And that's the sustainability we're talking about.
0: Yes. And also, as it pertains to sustainability, like, we know over the last handful of years, the SEC and the Big Ten in many different ways stand out among the rest, right? Whether it's because of on-field performance, whether it's because of the revenue they bring in, all these different kinds of things. That, to me, is why I feel like Greg Sankey is not bluffing. And we've talked about the regionality of the sport and all these different kinds of things. Like, what, outside of competing for this broader national championship that includes other conferences that the SEC, and quite frankly, a lot of other fans just broadly think the SEC is already better than, like, how much are they losing if they actually just go and play their own game? I'm not saying that I want that. I'm not saying that that would be a good thing by any means. But because of, again, the sustainability piece, the money piece that we're talking about, I don't think he's bluffing. I hope it never comes to that. I don't like a lot of things, obviously, that have happened within college athletics over the last handful of years. Again, the regionality of it is so important. Mm-hmm. And we have lost so many great rivalries over the last, you know, two decades because of conference realignment.
17: Yeah.
0: Which is also part of, like, why we are in this spot. But to me, it is a very, very real threat. I still, though, think, again, because of what Heather was talking about, and we're talking about language, I think ultimately this gets solved and that does not become a thing.
17: Okay. I mean, it's, I love seeing one conference measure itself against another. Mm-hmm. So you're right. The regionality, because I mean, there was a stretch there where Pitt and West Virginia were in different conferences. Once the ACC got involved, and obviously the Big 12, I believe, for West Virginia at that point, like, I like seeing, though, the Ohio State Texas showdowns. I love those.
0: Yep.
17: And I think we risk losing that if the SEC takes its ball and stays home, so to speak.
0: Yes.
17: I don't want to see it, but then again, I understand the SEC's motivation. 888-SAY-ESPN is the phone number, 888-729-3776. Hit us up with your take on the SEC and the succession, potentially, from the NCAA. We're going to turn our attention back to the NBA and back to LeBron when we come back. He is Harry Lyles. I'm Randy Scott. It's ESPN Radio and the ESPN app.
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0: every odyssey has a final chapter. Is LeBron finally going to write his this week?
1: Rich Paul made it clear to me that the choice is LeBron James's right now. 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
2: I believe he knows exactly where he's going. 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
3: Rich Paul, LeBron James, they control the information, and my understanding, they're not giving too much to anyone right now. And so we're all just trying to figure out instincts, conjecture, other conversations, what it all means.
4: It's ESPN Radio on the ESPN app and Sirius XM Channel 80. He is Harry Lyles. I'm Randy Scott. 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We're talking about LeBron for a good chunk of this morning. We're still waiting. Kind of thought we would get that news yesterday, Harry, and I think maybe you did too, and it's rolling on this wait. And now news from Rich Paul, word from Rich Paul, LeBron's friend and agent, that we will keep waiting. The wait will roll on. There's no rush. Let's get to Norris Cole, who joins us on ESPN Radio and the ESPN app. Two times an NBA champion in his six NBA seasons. I got that as good efficiency, man. Norris, thanks for the time today. You know, those two titles coming in Miami, folks down in South Florida want to see LeBron come back. Where do you want to see him go?
5: I would like to see him go back to Miami as well. Yeah. I think that's the closest to L.A. type of lifestyle that he's been used to living. It's a place where his family is used to, and he's had success there. I think, obviously, selfishly, you know, I'm come from Heat Nation, so I always want to see the franchise do well. And from a basketball standpoint, I believe that he'll have the most defensive help there. He'll have another superstar there that can do all the heavy lifting, and he can handle the ball. He'll be in a position where naturally he'll be the dominant ball handler like he's kind of used to being. So I like the fit in Miami. There's other fits, too, as well, but yeah. I would like to see him go back to Miami.
6: Norris, a lot of people are making a big old stink about the fact that LeBron hasn't made a decision yet, as if he owes everybody a timetable on that or anything of that nature. I personally feel when you are LeBron James, you know, you can make your decision whatever you want. I'm sort of curious your very broad perspective on that, because it feels not necessarily insignificant to me, but I do feel like people are being a little bit dramatic about it.
5: Well, I mean, I believe that he's earned the right to take his time, and because it's not about a matter of money, you know, I understand teams want to wait because the type of team you need or you want to have with him, you know, you want to see what pieces you need. But if it's not about money, you know, the team should gear up how they going to gear up, and then during the year, if they need to make a trade, because obviously he's not going to hold them hostage as far as the salary cap. So I understand why people may be frustrated, but he's earned the right to take his time. And yeah, because it's not about money, teams should go on and do business as usual. Every team knows LeBron's strength. Like, every team knows that. So you don't have to guess what type of players you need to have. So I think that teams need to go on about their business. And when he's ready to make the decision, plug him in, because he's the ultimate plug-and-play guy, because he has the skills to do it all.
4: He's two-time NBA champion Norris Cole with us on ESPN Radio and the ESPN app. Harry Lyles, Randy Scott with you. And Norris, it was one of those titles in LeBron's career, came over Draymond Green and the Warriors, and it was Draymond on his podcast who said that Commissioner Adam Silver saying that they're waiting on LeBron to make his decision so they can finalize the league schedule. And for that reason, Commissioner Silver would like to see LeBron go ahead and make up his mind. Draymond said that whole conversation is going to make LeBron take even more time to announce where he's going. Is Bron petty like that? Is Bron petty like that?
5: All superstars have the ability to be petty. I think that it was a compliment, though. I mean, yeah, I don't think Adam Silver was necessarily rushing LeBron. I mean, I just think that it just shows the appreciation he has for LeBron, because if he didn't appreciate him, he'll just make the schedule and go on about his business. But he understands that, hey, we want to showcase the game's biggest star. And make no mistake about it, LeBron is our biggest star in the league. And so, you know, you want him to play on those milestone days, Thanksgiving, Christmas, opening night, New Year's. So I think Adam is smart by waiting. And he was just giving LeBron a little incentive, like, hey, big fella, we waiting on you. You know, you make the world, you know, you make a big difference and make the pendulum swing for our league. So we're waiting on you. I don't think it was a matter of rushing LeBron.
6: You know, Norris, we had Mikal Bridges and Bam Adebayo on our red carpet show for the ESPYs, and I believe it was Mikal that had brought up the fact that he feels like people bag on the Eastern Conference a little bit too much, and emphasizing that it's easy far too much, given we are talking about NBA basketball.
4: Yeah.
6: When I look at this conference this year, like, we don't know where LeBron's going to go, and that's fine. Without that, Detroit Pistons, Boston Celtics, New York Knicks, Cleveland Cavaliers, Raptors, Hawks. And then I think you could look at the Pacers this year. They're going to finally be healthy. The Wizards are going to be putting something together. This looks like a really competitive, wide-open conference without knowing where
5: Miami,
6: LeBron is
5: bro.
6: Going.
5: Hold on. Make sure you mention Miami.
6: Yes, Miami as well. Miami as well. My bad, bro. Sixers and Magic, too. Where do you see the wind blowing in the East?
5: I think that from top to bottom, I think the East is better than the West. I just think the teams at the West are just such heavy hitters. But, I mean, from top to bottom, I think the East is better than the West. And if LeBron goes, for sure will be that way. I think with the moves being made, Atlanta just made a strong case. They might be the top perimeter defensive team in the entire league. And with Hallie coming back, the Pacers might very well be, you know, top five most efficient offensive team in the league at the pace in which they play. And so I think that it's kind of – I think people just say it because they're used to saying it, that the West is so strong. But in reality, just the top, you know, you got Shea and Oklahoma City Thunder. They deserve that. The Joker, you know, Denver, they earned that right to be, you know, Wemby and the Spurs. Those are juggernauts. And then with the Lakers last year, Luka, you know. But everyone else, though, I mean, it's fair game. And so I'm looking forward to seeing, you know, what shakes out.
4: We're talking with two-time NBA champion Norris Cole on ESPN Radio. All that having been said, okay, like, I understand that it's more balanced maybe than people give the league credit for with regard to the Western Conference and the Eastern Conference. It does seem like a couple of the teams in the West have influenced moves league-wide. It seems like this offseason there was an emphasis on size, and we saw that in the draft as well, and that could be the Wemby effect. It could also just be, you know, the game getting bigger with regard to having a little bit of rim protection. I'm wondering, as someone who didn't play in the post, wasn't afraid to mix it up in the post, but someone who didn't play in the post, how that sits with you as you watch a league shift towards size?
5: Well, two things. Mm. One, great players make the league shift. You know, that's just the way it goes. When Shaq was in the league, teams started carrying three bigs. They needed an extra big. You know, when the league went small with small ball and three-point shooting, teams, you know, racked up their roster with 6'7" tall wings. That's just the way the league goes, you know, to defend the LeBrons and the KEs and stuff like that. And so now you have Wemby. You have this alien, you have Wemby, and then we still have the Joker who's in the league, and, you know, Giannis is coming back with Joel Embiid. So I like that the bigs are coming back because it makes our game more complete. I think our game was getting a little bit too much perimeter-oriented. And I think Wemby and the Spurs and the way Oklahoma City Thunder play with the mid-range, I think they're bringing back a little bit of diversity to our game. So I like that the bigs are coming back because there's a whole section of the floor that has been abandoned in our game. And I think having bigs will bring that part of the floor back, the post, the mid-post.
6: Norris, obviously playing in the NBA is an incredible accomplishment. But did you realize in real time, when you were a part of the Miami Heat Harlem Shake video, that you were in such an iconic moment at the time? Like, I'm sure you saw the video of Giannis walking into the locker room asking, hey, this is where they did the Harlem Shake video. Like, in that moment, did you understand the piece of history that you were participating in?
5: No. It was a trend back then, so we were just having fun with it being a trend, but obviously, we were like a legendary team, so kind of everything we did kind of stuck. And so, no, we didn't. We were just being authentically ourselves and having a good time with our group. And it just so happened, you know, we were appreciated. Obviously, we had to do the work on the court to make it, you know, relevant still today. But we didn't know that. We just was having a good time during the season.
4: Norris, I appreciate the time, man. That is, like, Birdman was iconic in that. I'm not saying anybody stole the show, but maybe Chris Anderson
5: did. He started it off.
4: Sure did. Two-time NBA champ, yes, Norris. Sir. Norris Cole, man, you've earned that intro. You've earned that title. We appreciate it. Thank you for the time.
5: I appreciate you guys. Have a good one. Don't leave out Miami next time.
6: Yeah, my bad, bro. My bad.
4: That's a thing that thing that happens once and then doesn't happen again. Thank you, Norris. 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
7: 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The top five offenses. Number five.
4: All right. We did it yesterday where we went 5-1 each of us. Should we each go? How'd you like that, James? Do you want us to go 5-5 and 4-4?
12: Yeah, I think that worked well yesterday with you guys. So okay. Let's go 5-5.
4: 5-5. Yeah. All right, Harry. All right, lead off, bud.
6: My five, the New England Patriots.
4: Patriots at five?
6: Yes.
4: Okay.
6: Which, as I was doing my research for this, I feel like there are... between at least there's 10 to 12 teams, arguably, that you could probably stick in your top five.
4: Yeah.
6: I mean, Patriots, you've got Drake May, probably should have won MVP last year. You add A.J. Brown. I think he's going to fix a lot of their shortcomings on offense. He's a much more physical receiver. They kind of got beat up at the line last year. I know there's some concern with Will Campbell. I think he's going to get it right. I think this offense stays improved, stays efficient.
4: Okay. All right. That's five. I have a concern. I have a concern, honestly, with the drop-off in offensive line play that we saw as the season played out, and certainly as the playoffs played out. But Will Campbell, you addressed it. You said if he figures it out, if he's unlocked, then you protect the franchise. You protect Drake May. Let's get to number four.
7: Number four.
6: San Francisco 49ers.
4: Okay.
6: Here's my thing with them. We saw all year last year, injury this, injury that. I think Mac Jones started 8 games for them. And they were still one of the top offenses last year. It almost did not matter who they threw out there.
4: Yeah.
6: So to me, I mean, dude, Kyle Shanahan, bro, for as much as, a lot of us in Atlanta might loathe him, I don't personally feel that way for, obviously the Super Bowl.
4: Yeah. Yeah.
6: Man, if they stay healthy this year, you add Mike Evans into the mix. I understand he's older. I still think he's going to have an efficient year. I like that receiving room a lot better than I did last year. I think the 49ers are still going to be up there with some of the top offenses in the NFL.
4: That substation, though. Like, you're bringing a guy in, Mike Evans, who on his best day seemingly is questionable with a hamstring injury at this age of his career.
6: Sure,
4: but he's still productive. He's a Hall of Famer. He's a future Hall of Famer. But they also bring in Christian Kirk. Like, I was looking at some of their acquisitions. Like, under the radar, some talent. There's some talent there.
6: Yeah, and when Ricky Pearsall's healthy, too.
4: Yeah.
6: Which, again, that is the big if for this entire team, if they are healthy, right?
4: Yeah,
6: but I am putting faith in them this year.
4: All right, let's get to number three.
7: Number three.
6: Buffalo Bills.
4: Circle the wagons.
6: Buffalo Bills, baby. Josh Allen. DJ Moore. I know a lot of people, some people felt that they paid too much for him.
4: Mm-hmm.
6: But I think the additions of him, they drafted Skylar Bell out of UConn, who I think can contribute to this team, make them better. And they were top four in every statistic last year. So to me, and they've been able to run the football. That used to be a huge issue with them. Not an issue with them anymore.
4: Yeah.
6: The durability of Josh Allen, not a question. I still think he's still got some of his best ball in him, not just for this year, but for many years to come. I am going with the Buffalo Bills at three.
4: Okay. Bills are, there's a drop off. There just is. There's a reason that DJ Moore has been let go of now two teams.
6: Yeah.
4: That two teams are willing to part with their number one, air quotes, wide receiver. And there's a reason, and I don't think it's a good one, or at least not a positive one, that it didn't work out with Ben Johnson, who seemingly can make anybody work.
6: Yes. Yes. I guess, like, my thinking with them is outside of Keon Coleman, you can't really name most of their Khalil Shakir, you know, obviously they had Stephon Diggs a few years ago. But to me, the fact that they have warmer bodies at receiver. I'm giving them credit for that. Yeah.
4: All right, let's get to number two.
7: Number two.
6: Dallas Cowboys.
4: Yeah, Dallas is on my list.
6: Dallas Cowboys.
4: Yeah.
6: And I was a little hesitant with this because the reason I have them this high is I am making a big assumption that you are going to get George Pickens that you saw last year again. Which, and the reason I'm hesitant on that is, one, obviously there could be some injury concerns there. There were with CeeDee Lamb last year.
4: Yeah.
6: And then the other piece of this is he's playing on the tag.
4: Like, yes, which was a motivator
6: it's a motivator, but also is he going to be happy all year? I don't know.
4: Oh, because it's guaranteed.
6: So that's my only sort of point of caution with this. Like, okay. Outside of that, like I trust that they're going to be able to piece it together this year.
4: All right, number one. Let's get it.
13: Number one.
6: L.A. Rams, baby.
4: Yeah.
6: L.A. Rams. I mean, they're and my only point of caution with them is they're running it back. Which you could say that about the Cowboys, you could say that about the Bills, you could say that about the 49ers.
4: Really, about a lot of
6: you could and because again, sometimes it works, sometimes it doesn't. The only thing that you could really nitpick with them is probably O-line depth. Which, if that becomes an issue, like I feel like we still see Sean McVay is pretty nimble about where he's able to place guys on the line and still make it work. But Devontae Adams, Puka Nacua, you've got an efficient run game. And Matthew Stafford, somehow, after seeming, what was it, 2 or 3 years ago, we thought his shoulder was going to fall off, has somehow gotten healthy and has played the best football of his career. So until the Rams show otherwise, I am going to go with them at number one.
4: So I have your list as, we're going 5-4-3-2-1.
6: Yep.
4: Patriots, 49ers, Bills, Cowboys, Rams.
6: Correct.
4: You have two teams on your list that I don't have in my top five.
6: Okay.
4: Just a little tease.
6: I like that.
4: Let's do a little tease. Let's run it back 5-1. Ready? Number five. I got the Niners at 5.
6: Okay.
4: I think it's more architect than building materials.
6: Yes.
4: Right? I think it's Shanahan. Shanahan, remember, was getting production from other running backs when Christian McCaffrey was out. Are we responsible to project a 16-game season for run CMC again? Probably not.
6: Right.
4: I think the drop-off there with at least offense familiarity, at the very least, the Brandon Ayuk situation is going to clarify itself.
6: Yes.
4: That's not going to be hanging over them. Is Kittle going to be healthy? Is Brock Purdy going to be healthy? Is Mike Evans going to be healthy? Low-key, I really like the Christian Kirk signing. Yep. I really do. I believe in him in the right system, and God knows Kyle Shanahan's system is elite. So I like the Niners at number 5.
6: Yeah, he's a measure twice, cut once guy.
4: He's on your list.
6: Yeah.
4: He's on your list. Let's go to number 4.
13: Number 4.
4: I got the Cowboys down here.
6: Okay.
4: Because I don't know that they get enough from the ground game.
6: Sure.
4: I was worried about Javonte Williams, and I know James Steele was as a Chiefs fan. When he was out in Denver, all we kept hearing for this young man out of North Carolina was, oh my gosh, it's going to be a nightmare.
6: Yep.
4: Nightmare fuel in the right offense. Maybe Brian Schottenheimer's offense just isn't the right one for the ground game because we didn't really unlock Javonte Williams last year.
6: Yeah. And I think that's a totally fair criticism. It seems like they really like him.
4: Yeah.
6: Which I probably put a little bit too much trust in that. But even so, I just feel like assuming you're healthy on the outside, and even they've got some depth in that room, that's going to be enough for me.
4: And but the Pickens CeeDee Lamb combo is
6: lethal
4: up there. It's top 2 or 3 wide receiver rooms in football.
6: Without
4: it just
6: question.
4: Is. And if Dak's healthy, he's still elite. Let's go to number 3.
13: Number 3.
4: I got the Bears at 3.
6: Okay.
4: I'm drinking the Kool-Aid on Ben Johnson.
6: Yeah.
4: I am. I love what they do in the backfield. I've always believed in the running back room that they've had, and it's just nice seeing them come together under Johnson. It's cool seeing, like, hey, you know this system that I used to transform Detroit? It works in other places with an elite quarterback, and I think we're going to see Caleb. I'm kind of projecting forward with this one. I think we're going to see Caleb take a step.
6: I'm grinning because...
4: You don't have the Bears on your list.
6: No, but I almost did because I, honestly, as a football fan, I want this. Right?
4: You want to see it happen?
6: Yes, because if the Bears are top 3, that means Caleb Williams has become the quarterback that was promised.
4: Sure.
6: And at his best, he is just as exciting to watch as anybody else in the NFL.
4: Yeah.
6: That's why I'm grinning. Like, I'm excited at the prospect of this actually finally coming to fruition.
4: All right, your top team is my second team. Number 2.
13: Number 2.
4: The Los Angeles Rams.
6: Solid.
4: It's dangerous to just say, hey, like you said, it's run it back syndrome. Are they going to do it? Everybody's a year older. It's not just Stafford. Devontae Adams was absolutely blowing tires last year down the stretch.
6: Yeah.
4: Hamstrings, all that good stuff. He's just showing his age. But when he's out there, he's their best red zone threat. And they have a 2 running back attack. Blake Corum and Kyren Williams. They unlocked their tight end room last year. Parkinson is really talented. They spread the ball around. It's just kind of like, okay, cool. You want a bracket coverage? One receiver, we'll throw it to the other, or we'll throw it out of the backfield. I still believe in Sean McVay and Matthew Stafford.
6: One wish for this offense, Myles Garrett red zone touch. Let's hear your number 1.
4: Okay, number one. Wasn't even on your list, the Detroit Lions.
6: Yeah.
4: Lions weren't not, I mean, with Jahmyr Gibbs, and you lose David Montgomery, fine, but they'll have another goal line back. Mm-hmm. Or will we just see a ridiculous video game season from Gibbs? But Amon-Ra St. Brown's still there. Goff is still there. Laporta's going to be healthy. I don't see, I don't know.
6: Yeah.
4: Maybe this is a great pick in 2023 by me. I don't know, but I like it for this season.
6: Again, they were another one along with the Bears where I was kind of like, oh man, am I actually about to leave them off? Especially because like, yeah. I felt like they caught a little bit too much flack last year. Right, like everybody, it was very obvious to be like, hey, like, oh, like they don't have Ben Johnson. And so every single time they had any kind of shortcoming on offense, it was like, oh my gosh, this is the same team, yada, yada, yada. But right. To your point, like a lot of the bones are still there.
4: Yeah, they are. And this, hey, the house has good bones.
6: Yeah.
4: All right, that's my list. You heard Harry's. Whose list was better? As well as the NFL rolling out its top 100 list. And we have Bo Nix ranked. Actually, we don't. We saw Bo Nix ranked extremely high ahead of which quarterbacks? We're going to talk about that. It is ESPN Radio in the ESPN app.
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0: 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Watch ESPN as I absolutely maul the microphone coming back. It's my first day. He's Harry Lyles. I'm Randy Scott. ESPN Radio is presented by Progressive Insurance. There's an we were ranking our own top five offenses.
1: Yeah.
0: And we have some similar, we have some repeat offenders, some, you know, habitual line steppers. Cowboys are on there on both of ours, and so are the Niners, and so are the Rams. Those are good rankings. Like, tip the cap to you. We did a good job. Buddy, whoever's doing this NFL, how does this NFL Top 100 work? How does it work? It's everybody submits a top 20?
2: Like, yeah, we're talking that's what we were talking about in the break.
0: Yeah.
2: You brought it up.
0: What's the methodology?
2: Every player has a top 20.
0: Okay.
2: And that's how they rank the top 100.
0: And it's all players.
1: All players.
0: So quarterbacks don't necessarily get preferential treatment, although they're certainly on the list. And they rank them, they release them, rather, in groups of 10. So we've got 100 to 91, and we've got 90 to 81, and so on and so forth. And I think we're through the 60s now. Is that where we're at?
2: Yeah, we're up to
0: the 50s?
2: At least 59.
0: Because Bo Nix is number 59. And you're like, on the list of quarterbacks? No, on the list of all players. Bo Nix is 59. Tongue in cheek. I say I'm a Raider fan. James, you're a Chiefs fan. But Bo Nix is a problem, absolutely. But the real problem is the quarterbacks that he's ranked ahead of.
1: Yeah.
0: Let's go to number 98. Is Bo Nix a better football player than Bryce Young? I say yeah.
1: I could be convinced, yeah. I mean, to me, either way, like, again, I view Bo Nix, like, does his job. Do I think Bryce Young, if you put him on Denver, could he do Bo Nix's job?
0: With Sean Payton?
1: Possibly, yeah.
0: Mm-hmm.
1: Okay. And again, I don't even want to say that to discredit Bo Nix, because I do think, like, you can think he's not the best player and also say, hey, man, I mean, he's getting the job done.
0: Getting results.
1: Right?
0: Yeah. Yeah. No, you're right. Okay. Number 85. Number 85, so math, 25 plus spots.
1: Yep.
0: Worse is Brock Purdy. Brock Purdy's played in the Super Bowl.
1: I would take Brock Purdy.
0: I would take Brock Purdy over Bo Nix. And Brock Purdy's at 85. Maybe that's health. Maybe that's a reflection of the injury. Number 77 is Baker Mayfield. So 18 spots better than Baker Mayfield is Bo Nix. I saw the sign.
1: I'll take Baker.
0: For everybody who's not watching on ESPN Plus or watch ESPN, Harry Lyles, your lack of a poker face is outstanding.
1: Yeah.
0: Number 72, so 13 spots worse than Bo Nix is Jordan Love.
1: Knock it off.
0: Jordan Love.
1: Cut it out.
0: That's offensive.
2: That's the craziest one so far.
0: So far.
1: A lot of ball game left.
0: The next two are almost telling on each other.
1: Yeah.
0: They're offensive, like, connected. Number 69, so 10 spots worse than Bo Nix, is two-time NFL MVP Lamar Jackson.
1: I don't feel like I even need to, you know what I mean?
0: I'm offended.
1: Yeah.
0: What? 10 spots better than a two-time? Was this just a Broncos locker room that was canvassed? Number 62, so 7 spots better than Lamar and 3 spots worse than Bo Nix is Trevor Lawrence.
1: All right. Like, that's the one where we're like, hey, man, you know, we got to figure out a better voting system, or
0: there's got to be a better way,
1: or do what they do in, at least, do they do transparent voting for, like, NFL stuff? I think they do. But, like, the same way that you get to know who voted for, like, MVP
0: yeah.
1: in your respective leagues.
0: Yeah. That our guy, we've had him on.
1: Every. Yeah.

0: at his position.
1: Yes.
0: Like, Bo Nix isn't even top 10 in his position.
1: Pat Surtain's probably top 10 player in the NFL.
0: Yeah, I would say if he was in the top 10 of this list,
1: that
0: would make sense to me.
1: I agree with that.
2: Okay, but Bo Nix at 59. Like, let's talk about it. Because I heard myself say what I said about injury. Like, oh, maybe they're ranking Brock Purdy so low because they're worried about his injury. Bo Nix is coming off of a torn ACL, right? Is it ACL or ankle? I forget. It was ACL.
0: It was some sort of weird ankle injury. Yeah.
2: Oh, okay. That's right. That's right.
0: It happened like, celebrated. Out of nowhere.
2: Yeah.
0: But he played all season, though, too. So
2: right. And I don't know that you lined up across from Bo Nix and shook in your boots. You probably didn't like playing at Mile High. Probably didn't like lining up against Sean Payton. But for him to be ahead, what's the most egregious one? Is it Lamar? Can we agree on that?
1: Yeah, for sure.
2: That he's 10 spots better than Lamar?
1: Don't even gotta think about that.
2: And you know what's the second most egregious one? Is Trevor Lawrence being 7 spots ahead of Lamar.
1: Yeah.
2: Is that a projection of the Liam Cohen offense? Is that just thinking that we're going to see another year of improvement? And maybe with Lamar away from Harbaugh, we're not sure.
1: Yeah, to me, I am also curious how well the criteria, one, was explained and two, followed. You know what I mean? In the voting process. Because, like, surely some guys went into this thinking, oh, this is based off of last year. Some are projecting how they're going to do this year. Like, is it one of those things?
2: Yeah, it is. Yeah, you're right. It is reflective of what each player, each voter, you know, thought the assignment was.
1: Yeah.
2: I mean, we see that in other voting systems as well. So I get it. Our rankings, though, foolproof.
1: Yeah.
2: Top five offenses.
1: Obviously.
2: Debate him if you want. He is Harry Lyles. He's back tomorrow with Gabe Neitzel. I'm Randy Scott. I will see you on Thursday. Up next, it's the Rich Eisen Show here on ESPN Radio.
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10: 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And now, it's Rich Eisen.
11: Hey, everybody. 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Pete Thamel is going to be zooming in first in 20 minutes time from the SEC Media Week. He just finished sitting down an interview with Kirby Smart, so we'll talk with him about the Georgia football head coach's thoughts coming into the season. And Greg Sankey, the commissioner of the SEC, saying yesterday, hey, it's not leverage if we're going to break away from the NCAA. We're thinking about it. So much to talk about with Pete when he joins this program. Ryan Fox, the Open Champion winner, fresh back from Royal Birkdale. He'll join us in hour number three of this program. And we've got ourselves an overreaction Monday on a Tuesday. We got a lot going on here on this day. 844-204-RICH is the number to dial, again, to have a conversation with us on the show. Good to see you over there, Chris Brockman. How are you?
13: Hey, Rich. What's happening,
11: Mike? We good over there, Mike Del Tufo? What's going on? I see
14: I'm
11: a lot of chatter starting
14: stuff.
11: The program.
14: We're just
11: good.
14: Checking some stuff.
11: Yeah, good to see you, TJ Jefferson. What's going on over there? How are you?
15: Chilling, man. How you doing?
11: I'm doing very, very well. What's nothing up, like having communication issues when you sit around for an hour and you don't hear about them, and then you go on the air, and now you do. Hey, listen, that's the way things go in this business.
13: You're right.
11: So let's start this program the latest from LeBron James.
15: LeBron James.
11: And the latest from LeBron James is there's nothing from LeBron James. And we're closing in on the, third week of July. LeBron James has had the entire month to make a decision. And he has yet to. And the only decision he made quite decisively was essentially to tell the Lakers we're not going to be business partners any longer. Yeah. We're done. I'm not playing for you. I had an opportunity to talk with you exclusively. That didn't happen because I didn't want to. And now here we are coming up on this this weekend in July, still wondering what's going on. And the commissioner of the NBA, Adam Silver at Fanatics Fest last week, basically essentially saying, hey, can we pick it up here? can we decide?
1: Let's go. Come on, man.
11: Because we'd like to decide on the national television schedule mm-hmm. when LeBron James is going to be playing, and we can't figure that out if we don't know where LeBron James is going to be playing. So
13: LeBron's kind of holding the league hostage right now.
11: Now we have to, you know, here's what we do. Here's what we do while we're waiting for LeBron James to make a decision, which is helpful for us while we're waiting for football to be played in this country, quite frankly. Because I'm not going to sit here and talk about a Boston Red Sox 14 game.
1: I mean, what are you talking about?
11: All right, we'll talk about
1: we're
11: it.
1: We're so close.
11: Well, I'm not going to lead the show. I'm not going to lead
13: never.
11: The show.
13: With right, never.
11: here's where we are.
13: Where are we, Rich?
11: When we're searching for information, we go to social media, right? Mark Spears,
1: right.
11: who's very respected in our business, is looking towards the preseason basketball schedule to figure out, well, if the Lakers are the first preseason game scheduled for the Warriors, well, obviously LeBron's got to go to the Golden State Warriors.
1: And meanwhile, everyone in the comments was pointing out that they play each other every year in the preseason.
11: There you go. Well, listen, so the googly eyes can be out there on social media, and we're paying it to Pat Bev. We even looked at Pat Bev's account. I'm saying, hey, I'm hearing that LeBron James is making his decision today, and then that didn't happen. So social's not helping us. Now we just turn to the podcast world.
1: That's right.
11: Certainly when a podcast is being produced and co-hosted by the guy who would know because his name is Rich Paul and he's LeBron's guy who would know. And he's sitting with Max Kellerman on the set of Game Over, which is weird. Is it a video game podcast? I saw that a lot in high school. Playing video games and looking for a prom date. But listen.
13: Shout to the red limo.
11: Those are pages turned. Those were decisions maroon, of different eras.
13: Maroon limo?
1: Maroon limo.
13: My bad. Yeah. I get the color wrong.
11: Yeah. I tell you guys too much about that. So Rich Paul had the floor, and Max Kellerman brought up the fact that, hey, even the commissioner of the NBA is asking you for an answer. And Rich Paul said he went up to Adam Silver and talked with him about that comment. Roll it.
14: I saw Adam in New York and we discussed it. And like I said, it's still his choice. So if he doesn't really know, can't rush it. Can't rush it.
15: We're so right now the league is aware of this, that he's not there yet.
14: And we're not going to be rushed. It doesn't matter. I don't want to sit here and sound like this. I'll just say we're not going to be rushed.
15: Mm-hmm. That's totally fair for you to say.
14: It is his choice to make. And when he makes the choice, he's making.
15: There's a report that the decision's going to come in the next 48 hours.
14: Also false. These people don't know anything, man.
15: Well,
14: all these reports.
15: Why I'm asking.
14: It doesn't make sense. Like, I don't know when his choice is going to be made. But it could be 48 seconds. It could be 48 minutes. I don't know. Like, again, you can't make somebody know something that they don't know.
11: Okay. There you go. First of all, I love Rich Paul. I love him. I love his story. I love who he is. I love he was wearing a Yankee hat. I love all of that. But he says it's false. He's going to make a decision in the next 48 hours and then gives two periods of time that would actually fall into the next 48.
13: Right, 48 seconds.
11: 48 minutes. Actually, fall into the first hour of the 48. We are confused, Rich. Don't keep confusing us more, okay?
13: Maybe Rich don't know.
1: What is the NFL equivalent of this? Like, who would hold up the NFL
13: Brett Favre.
1: Schedule?
11: Favre.
13: Yeah. You lost hair over there, right?
11: Rodgers back in the day. I wouldn't say that. Rodgers never held up. Never held up a schedule. I don't know. I mean, somebody obviously of LeBron's stature, he just named two first ballot Hall of Famers. So,
1: but Favre watch didn't go into, you know, the schedule always comes out in May. Watch. It didn't go into June.
11: Oh yeah, it did.
1: Yeah,
11: dude. oh, don't you remember? He said, I'm going to be done. And then he's like, I'm not done. And then there, and don't you remember McCarthy's like, we've moved on. You don't remember that? We've moved on.
15: Yes. Rich, you lost hair.
11: I even told you, we heard that Ted Thompson went down. Mooch told me, no, it wasn't Mooch told me that. Who told me this? I don't know. I heard from somebody that.
1: Was it Hutch?
11: No, that was somebody told me that Ted Thompson went down to Favre's house in Mississippi and Favre thought he was going to ask him back.
1: Right.
11: And he told him, we're willing to send if you want your locker, actual locker from Lambeau Field, we'll cut out your actual locker and send it to you. And Favre, you know.
1: But the NFL
11: Favre was essentially like,
1: what I'm saying is,
11: what is
1: like,
11: this all about?
1: LeBron
11: is
1: literally holding up the TV partners and the league. And
11: but I don't blame him.
1: What do you mean you don't blame him?
11: I don't know, because he's got to make a decision. He's thinking about it.
1: He's not thinking about it.
11: Well, this is what Rich Paul started. You know, hey, Max started going down this road with him that this is for show. Hit it.
14: None of these people know anything. Nobody knows nothing. And I say that respectfully because we haven't made it to where anybody knows anything.
15: But let me take your temperature on something.
14: Sure. Let me finish first. Okay, let me finish. So I think it's important for people to understand we're not making this about attention and a spectacle. It's not about a decision or anything like that. He has a choice to make. He has a business choice to make. We're not going to sit here and decide or allow someone else to decide when he makes that decision or that choice. It's a business choice that he's making. And I think as an athlete, why is it that an athlete has to rush his choice?
15: Okay, I want to answer that.
14: Because from a business perspective, you are making a choice between jobs, high-level jobs, and you've earned the right. You're a big-time executive that's with an unbelievable, arguably the best resume in the history of your job. Who's rushing you?
15: Okay.
14: Nobody.
11: I know what you're thinking. I know what you're thinking.
1: It's not the LeBron James Basketball Association.
11: I know what you're... So what? What do you mean it's not the LeBron James Basketball
1: Association? This is like so disrespectful to the 300 other players in the league, every other team, and...
11: I will push
1: the front
11: back vehemently on that one.
13: I'm sure 299 players don't even care about...
11: I don't blame him, man. He's got one more shot at figuring this thing out. We have no idea. You think he knows? You think he knows and he's just drawing it out? Is that what you're saying?
1: I think he knew a month ago.
11: Well, Rich Paul had this to say because Max went right there. He hit the nail right on the head for you about whether this was for show.
15: What do you say about that? That people are like, LeBron loves the attention and that's why they're doing this.
14: It's the lowest hanging fruit for when you don't have the information. That's just what it is.
15: Commissioner's here saying we can't even set the schedule till we know. He must be flattered by the attention.
14: And we understand that, though.
15: Is he flattered by the attention, do you think?
14: I don't know. I don't talk to him about it.
15: Are you proud of it?
14: By the attention.
15: Are you proud of it?
14: I understand it. I think he's earned it. Yeah, when you've been a partner to the NBA the way LeBron has been, he's earned it. The seat he sits in today, he's earned.
11: Let me tell you, man, you know who's going to wait to see where LeBron James lands and be fine with it? You know who's going to wait? Amazon and NBC and ESPN, ABC, name them. You know, the local networks who cover the five teams that are apparently in the running. They can wait.
1: Well, they shouldn't.
11: Well, I mean, it doesn't matter at the end of the day if it's another week. You can still figure it out. You can still figure it out. You know? So let me ask you this question. Do you think the Philadelphia 76ers with Jaylen Brown, right? The Heat with Giannis, okay? Who else is in this mix? Oh, the Golden State Warriors with Steph and Draymond, okay?
1: Cleveland.
11: The Minnesota Timberwolves with Anthony Edwards, or the Cleveland Cavaliers with Spider Mitchell and James Harden, whatever. Do you think that they're right now, all of them, or most of them, off the table for Christmas Day? Off the table. They're only Giannis and the Heat are only going to play on Christmas Day if LeBron comes. You know what I mean?
1: So then what
11: So the fact that, like, obviously they want to know, but who cares if he's going to figure it out over the next week?
1: What if this goes into August?
11: Who really cares? Huh?
1: What if this goes into August?
11: Then it goes into August, and then we all adjust. And it's just, you know, it's so earth-shattering that we don't know who's going to be playing on this day or that. I understand that everybody wants to get plans, and they got to figure it out and selling tickets. And, I mean, you got to figure that out as to who's playing on this night or this nationally televised broadcast. We flex into games now. We flex into games last minute. Who cares?
1: He better do this before training camp starts, because once football hits, no one is going to care.
11: I think he's going to want to. For his own deal. But right now, it's been a few weeks. Who the hell cares? Really? At the end of the day, I know Adam Silver said we'd like to know, and they'd like to know. Everybody wants to plan. I get it. But he's got one last shot at this thing. And if I'm him, you're weighing, you're not weighing the aspect of business outside of the NBA. Because once upon a time, Maverick Carter was sitting right here.
1: Right.
11: When he was going through this the last time, right? And I'm like, well, you know, he's going to want to be maybe here in Los Angeles for purposes of your, you know, shingle and production company. I mean, this is where production takes place mostly, right? And Maverick Carter's like, Rich, you don't think you can take a meeting about a movie or a TV show in Detroit? And I'm like, yeah.
1: Good point.
11: Good point, Mav. Thanks for coming on, Mav. You know, so for real, it's just like the home front. Does he want to be closer to Southern California? You know, what does his wife think about this? What does the rest of his family think about this? Who cares? Let's have him figure it out. So, how about this? If he doesn't decide by next week, I'm calling Rich Paul and I'm like, let's go. Either way, I'm calling Rich Paul and saying, let's go.
1: You should.
11: Why not? Right?
1: It's a good move. I agree.
11: Thank you. I only make good moves here. I like to think. Overreaction Monday on a Tuesday. Is any of this on the part of that?
1: LeBron?
11: Yeah.
1: Yeah.
11: Oh, good. Is Tom Brady part of it? Because you said yesterday you didn't want to hit that subject matter.
1: Yeah,
11: okay. It's all reaction Monday and a Tuesday.
1: Yeah.
11: Okay.
1: Yeah.
11: Any other
1: my topics you want to?
11: I don't know, I'm just asking. It's called teasing, Chris.
16: What else you want to know?
11: Thank you. Thank you. All right. We'll take a break. And Pete Fallon is going to join us.
1: Let's go. Latest on
11: World of College Football. 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I guess I should tell you, this would be a perfect time to tell you that, you know, we did invite Rich Paul on, but he sent back 22 crying emojis. 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

0: Back here on the Rich Eisen Show, Ryan Fox is going to be joining us, fresh back from Royal Birkdale in hour number three. Do I need to form my questions fast? In honor
1: we'll
0: of
1: set
0: him?
1: A timer. You got 8 seconds to get each
0: I've
1: question.
0: I've got 8 seconds to, like, I can't be ponderous. Can't do a lot of ums or uhs. I've got to formulate the question. Right. Just fire it out. Don't think about it.
1: Yeah. See it. Go do it.
0: And the thing also about him, you look at his swing, not that I'm a swing doctor, but I do play one on TV. And, you know, with the performance golf people and my guy JT, who really gave me some great tips for the American Century Championship. And he's now part of the legion of individuals I've patently let down with my results. Just the way that he brings his club down and hits the ball is not normal.
1: Yeah, they're not.
0: And then he bends his knees as he's meeting the ball.
1: He gets very low to the ground. He's very, it's not a conventional swing. It's not. It's kind of awkward looking. Right. You wouldn't teach your son or daughter to model your, your swing after his. And but, the name of the game is hit it straight. Yeah. Get it in the hole.
0: Yep. I know.
1: And man, he does that.
0: He did that. And he's going to be joining us in hour number three of this show. That'll be great. 844-204-RICH is the number to dial right here on the program. He's checking in right now from the SEC Media Day, where he just got out of an interview with Kirby Smart for ESPN. It's been a while since we've had this man on. Ladies and gentlemen, back here on the program, Pete Thamel. Good to see you, Pete. How are you?
2: What's up, Pete?
3: Rich, never been better, man. Never been better. We're in day two of four at the SEC Media Days, yep. Week three of four of Media Day season. So we are right in the throes of complaining season, as they call it.
0: I love
3: it. We all sit around and point out the problems in college athletics without any imminent solutions.
0: Well, this is my question for you, just the macro to start this thing.
3: Yeah.
0: What is the general tenor at a media week, right, for a conference as big as the SEC? And what are people talking about? Are they really talking about the state of college football? Certainly based on Greg Sankey's comments yesterday that don't think we're playing around if we're thinking of taking our football and going somewhere else. Pete?
3: Well, when you have four full days of media days, yes. Rich, you get a little bit of everything, right? You get some macro talk, like Kirby Smart just came in and talked to us in the ESPN.com room. And I would say of his 15 minutes, 13 of them were talking about, like, should the SEC break away? What it look like? All that. It was like big thought stuff. And like the last question was like, hey, your team, you won back-to-back SEC titles. Like, think you'll be good? You know, and then there is some where you get, the Kentucky safety and the Auburn kicker and like some of the, really dialed in micro stuff too. The Auburn quarterback, Byron Brown, just came and chatted with us. And, that's obvious. Like dialing into minutia, personnel, and different things, so they end up being a really good cliff notes for how the season is going to unfold in the micro, and then just generally, we cover $1 billion business that's fundamentally unstable, and many would tell you unsustainable, although it seems to be sustaining pretty fine year after year. So there is always looming questions because this has always been my theory, Rich. The setup of college athletics, like the way it is right now with, I think, 138 FBS schools right now, four power conferences, six non-power conferences, like there's never going to be like a time of peace. Does that make sense? I think we've all embraced, like, there is never going to be a time of certainty. I think we're in a very specific moment of uncertainty right now, and we're on the precipice of significant change, and no one knows if that's going to happen in 6 weeks with this bill. Probably not, but it could. No one knows if it's going to happen in a year or 6 months. Like there are myriad options, myriad problems. Solutions and paths are much more elusive.
0: All right. So let's take this one step at a time. The bill you're referring to. You want to let everybody know, a lot of people are reading about it, hearing about it, and how it is kind of either messing with the order of things or is helping at least usher some decisions to get made to find some order, Pete.
3: Yes. So the Protect College Sports Act, Rich, is right now potentially could reach the floor of the Senate in the upcoming weeks. Whether that happens or not, there is still a lot of ambiguity around that. There is no certainty to this bill. And as I think the minutiae of it is debated and language is debated and talked about and written about, it, when you pull away, it's like, okay, this thing probably still has about a 10% chance of ever becoming law. right? So every iteration is going to deal with a reaction, especially the realignment portion, right? Realignment is essentially the paradigms of a multi-billion dollar business. And so that is obviously, you know, the amount of energy, focus, and time spent around that is really, really significant. There are a lot of things about the bill that everyone agrees on, right? That antitrust exemptions, more certainty in terms of transfers, in terms of protecting rights state by state, some cost certainty, as they would call it in the industry, where it is not sustainable for the cost of talent to keep going up by 40% every year, right? Even the NFL, which makes gobs of trillions, has a cap, and it's moved up. Now, again, we're pointing out the problems. The bill could offer some solutions to short-term sanity, especially the protection from state courts, right? Like, we've just seen the entire industry in a whipsaw over eligibility decisions and such. So those are things everyone agrees on. The problem is, when you invite Washington to fix your problems, everyone's going to have their own spin on it. And this particular bill was really pushed forward by Senator Cantwell in the state of Washington, which has Washington State aggrieved from realignment, right? They got left behind, and they're in the Pac-12. They're not in a power league anymore. And then you have Senator Cruz, who's tied tight to Cody Campbell. Private equity has had a significant stick in voice in this bill. So that helped everything push forward to this moment. And the bill was essentially written despite the SEC and Big Ten's participation. So now those two leagues obviously cover 26 states, right? And they have, it would be hard to pass a bill that the SEC and Big Ten don't support. And Congress has realized that in the last few weeks. And there have been a lot of conversations. I would say the conversations have picked up between Congress and those sides, more maybe in the last 3 weeks than ever. Cantwell herself has been hands-on, calling coaches, calling athletic directors. There is a sincere desire to get it over the goal line. But what we're seeing in the past few weeks, Rich, is people who are uniquely unqualified in Congress to fix college sports problems are now having to become experts, whereas the people who have failed to solve college sports problems at least know the general tenor of the issues and solutions. So the congressional folks are being caught up. They've stepped in it a few times with different realignment things, and they've gone sideways with the Big Ten. So it's a big quagmire right now where it is. And we will see in the upcoming weeks if the bill can get enough momentum to maybe make the Senate floor, but it's still four steps away at that point from becoming law.
0: Well, then let's turn to somebody who can actually do something about it in short term and long term. And that's Greg Sankey, the commissioner of the SEC. Pete Thamel here on the Rich Eisen Show. In the, let me put this way, 14 years of this show's history, and then the 3 years of the podcast that it was before, the 11 years that we're doing this, I don't recall anybody that I've interviewed that I need to be on my toes for more than talking to Greg Sankey, because every question I ask, he's already like a machine figuring out the 15 different possible ways he could answer it in a way that he doesn't want to answer it, or it could be a problem for him to answer it, and then he'll also correct my suppositions because they're unfounded in his mind. I mean, you know what I mean? Like, you've got to be on your toes talking to him. So every word that comes out of his mouth is curated and has a meaning to it. So yes, for him to basically say, this is not posturing for us to say at the SEC, we would take our football and leave the NCAA and start something new, which he said basically on Monday. Mm-hmm. What does that look like, Pete? And when?
3: Like, that's a whole set of hypotheticals that, right. I appreciate him saying it out loud, and he is certainly calculating, right? That is not a man who does things impromptu, Greg Sankey, as you just intimated, Rich. That is not that. And you can look at it a couple of ways. So first of all, just if they are to break away, would the television contract that goes through 2036 allow that, want that? Would the House settlement that everybody signed up for I believe 9 more years, the multi-billion-dollar settlement that really runs college sports right now in a lot of ways that people don't acknowledge, like, can you break out of that and start your own thing? So there are significant headwinds to that idea. Now, there's two paths here, right? There's self-governance, which is a real path, and that's a path I think that's very viable if this bill fails, and the percentages say the bill will fail. And then the other path is like the complete secession, leave the union, if you will. the complications of the Leave the Union path, you know, we could do like a 5-part miniseries on. I'm not saying it couldn't happen, but I am just saying, boy, there's a lot of it. So I do think that in this moment, as the Big Ten and the SEC are essentially negotiating with Congress to try to get this bill to be less prohibitive to them and less headwinds to them, I do think reminding people of that, what the SEC can do and the power of the SEC, isn't like an unwise thing for Greg Sankey to do. So while that road could be, you know, tilled someday, I don't think that is an imminent option, like the take our ball and go home option. Although I will say this, Kirby Smart just sat in our room and talked about, like, you know, his frustrations being in the SEC, being a coach, and not like simple things like rule changes, right? Like everything is complicated with the NCAA. And I do credit Charlie Baker for making things less complicated. The age-based eligibility that's commonly known as 5 and 5 that just passed, like that's a significant accomplishment for Charlie Baker. Charlie Baker has noticed the fat in the NCAA and the rules-making process, decision-making process, and tried to streamline that and has done a good job of streamlining that, but it still needs a lot more streamlining. So, you know, all of these things, Rich, from the macro are starting to look less like each other. The Big Ten and the SEC, they look a lot like each other, right? And everything else is starting to look a lot less like them. And that is only going to be amplified as the years go on here. And those are the fundamental tensions that are driving some sort of next iteration. But what that next iteration is just really unclear at this point. You know, so speculating the SEC could go do that on their own, that's fine. But would it be of national interest if the SEC didn't play anyone else and only played each other? Now, certainly, like, look, the ratings bear out. You know, the Big Ten has been the dominant league the last 3 years. That's not arguable. That's happened on the field. The SEC has wildly dominated ratings, much disproportionate to the, you know, you look at the 4-0 record that the SEC, the Big Ten has against the SEC in the playoff. The SEC has dominated ratings, so the interest is there. But would that interest grow or dull if the SEC operated by itself?
0: Right.
3: And just it didn't interact. I'm not a television expert. I'm not a consultant. But my theory would be it would lessen, not more. Now, there would still be interest. I mean, the regional passion of the SEC is unbelievable. The national interest is unbelievable. But if you don't have that cross-section, like, I don't know if that, like, if you really start going multi-hypotheticals down the road, I don't know, like, if that's the best way for them to grow.
0: I don't think they'd be able to, like, let's just, you hit the nail on the head here, Pete. I mean, I don't think they'd be able to go off on their own and just do an SEC football season, because we'd all sit by here, and you in your spot at ESPN, me on my spot here, we'd be like, well, could they have taken on the Big Ten champ? Could they have taken on the Big 12 champ or the ACC champ if they're clearly head and shoulders above everybody else? And we'd be sitting now we're back in like the BCS era. Now we're back in the before the BCS era. We've turned the clock back in a way that's not very good. But you hit the nail on the head. He might be also sending a smoke signal in any way, shape, or form to Tony Petitti before he has his media day. And the same thing's going to be asked to him. And he'll be like, yeah, we're thinking the same thing. And then now suddenly you got the Big Ten, you got the SEC, and you're more than, in all honesty, 2/5 of the way there. You're Super League in this thing. And that's the question, is when and what's the impetus of it? Because you said Big Ten and the SEC look more like each other. And the divide of them and everybody else is getting larger in many ways. So that's the question, is where's the Big Ten on all this, Pete?
3: Yeah, so the Big Ten has similar frustrations to the SEC in terms of rules making, in terms of process, in terms of governance, right? But there's also, you know, there was a lot of rhetoric out of Washington of like, it was like fear mongering about super leagues and about those guys breaking away. And again, Rich, just to like throw all the different hypothetical wrenches into this, if you break away and the SEC runs on its own, what do you do with the NCAA tournament? Like, look, what do you do with Omaha, right? Like, if you really want to break away,
0: right,
3: like, are you going to give up like all of the very powerful platforms for your non-revenue sports, football would be fine in the SEC. I'm not diminishing what football could be, but right. it would be regional and it wouldn't be national. So there are just like when you really start to unwind, like breakaway, you know, chatter makes a nice headline, and certainly nothing traffics on the internet better than realignment talk. Like that's any editor would tell you that in any place, right? Just because it's the fundamental basis for the billion-dollar industry, right? So, and the potential of it, the looming thought of it, like nothing sends the clicks through the roof like realignment shifts. It's just a reality of you know, if you look back at the last 20 years. But for, and I have a ton of respect for the SEC and the regional passion, and I live it every week on game day, and it is awesome, and it's unbelievable, and it's certainly due for the Big Ten. But what you mentioned, the BCS earlier, Rich, which warms my heart. Our friend Dan Wetzel wrote Death to the BCS, right?
0: Hey, man. I was there. Those are my SportsCenter days, right? Where Brad Edwards was part of the...
3: Brad Edwards.
0: Remember Brad Edwards, who's part of ESPN SportsCenter research. He was the king of, like, breaking out his slide rules and his protractors, and this was 1.2%. And this, and I'm like, come on, can we just like suit up and play football? You know what I mean? Like that was it, Pete.
3: Yes. And the BCS, though generally remembered as wildly unpopular, I really think almost like a missing part of the legacy of the BCS was that it taught us that this sport that has such regional passion can be a national sport. And I do think the BCS lit the fuse for college football being the second most popular sport in America right now. The ratings are through the roof. But here's what you need. I remember going to cover a game at Oregon. It was either Bilotti or Chip in like 07, and sitting at a bar, McMenamin's there in Eugene, and watching a South Florida Louisville game. You know, on a Thursday night or a Friday night when they were like both in the top 10 and DC, like what it did. And I tell the story because like I'm in Oregon and there's Oregon fans. They were ranked highly watching South Florida, which was number two in the BCS at the time. Right. And like it connected everything together.
0: Yep.
3: Does that make sense, Rich?
0: Of course,
3: And if you remove that connection, it's not going to help you. The football would still be great. Don't get me wrong, but that's not going to help you grow. And just like the beauty of college football is the big, to me, my opinion is this big circus tent, right? It's this giant circus tent, and you never know, you know, who's the next lion tamer, who's next going to be. Like, if I had come on your show 3 years ago and said Indiana was going to go 28-2 under Kurt Cignetti in the next 2 years, you would have like an ambulance rush to my house to have me like health checked. Right.
0: Right.
3: And, you know, that's the great thing. Like, that's the great power of this sport is you do just never know. Right. And in the whole, you know, the ambition of, I went over to South Florida yesterday to see Brian Hartline and to see Rob Higgins, the athletic director there. And they're dreaming big. They're building a stadium. They're in the number one market in Florida and they want to grow. Right. Like it's sort of the power of belief and possibility fuel college football maybe more than any other sport in America. And what the BCS did was I think it connected everything coast to coast. Like USC fans were watching Rich Rod's West Virginia teams, right? Like it had never had that connectivity before in that. And I think that's grown and it's got the playoff to where it is now and it's got the popularity to where it is now. So a retreat to regionalism would, I think, like, honestly, it would hurt the bottom line, right? And it would hurt the overall popularity of the sport because you want that interconnectedness. That only helps it grow.
0: No doubt. In the few minutes I have left, Pete, not to go personal here, but on Monday, this show is going to emanate from Kyle Whittingham's golf tournament. So I'm going to be there. And, well, I mean, I'm going to be in the middle of everything. What am I going to find when I go to Michigan, Pete? Walk me through what you think I'm going to find when I get there on Monday.
3: Well, I think, look, Rich, Michigan made an unbelievable hire. Like, Kyle Whittingham is one of the best football coaches in the last generation in college football. He took Utah from the Mountain West with barely a blip into the Pac-12, made them a contender, made them a conference title. He has been one of the most consistently performing football coaches in college football in the last 25 years. Period, end of story. One of the telling stats at Utah was they did this. So, do you know the last quarterback from Utah drafted in the NFL draft, Rich? You would know this because you know more about the NFL draft than anyone.
0: Alex
3: Do you know who
0: Smith.
3: It was?
0: Alex Smith.
3: It was Alex Smith, number one overall, who played for Urban Meyer. Kyle was the defensive coordinator. Now, they've had good quarterbacks since then, don't get me wrong. But he has almost done it despite elite production at that position, not because of it. And usually when, you know, you grow and flourish, you have a couple guys like that who can sling the pill or move it around a little bit and help you. So I really feel like there will be a consistency and professionalism at Michigan football that is going to permeate through that program that was perhaps not there in the past few years. So I think it's an unbelievable hire. It's such a good fit in the Big Ten. They've recruited really well. He has a strong front office there, and he's going to maximize the resources. He's a high-end game day coach, right? That guy's coached a ton of high-stakes games, just a lot of college football games. They have an elite OC in Jason Peck. Jay Hill at BYU was one of the better defensive coordinators in that part of the world and in the Big 12 the past few years. Look, the resources at Michigan that are available right now, there should be a through line to success. And I'd be stunned if Kyle Whittingham doesn't succeed highly there.
0: All right, but the rest of the morale, the next athletic director, everything else that's going on there, Pete?
3: Yeah, I mean, to me, Ward Manuel is kind of the last vestige of the controversial era of, pick your scandal, right? Whether it was Connor Stallions, whether it was recruiting stuff under Jim Harbaugh. And then obviously there were the more serious things that happened with Matt Weiss. And then obviously the ending of Sharon Moore. They're really rich. I think you're going to look around and be like, there's really no one that was here in 2023. There are people, don't get me wrong, and there's people in the athletic department. But the principles, if you really look at the core principles from that title team and all the controversies to right now, there's a few assistant coaches that have carried over, and their football staff, and that athletic department hasn't had much turnover underneath Ward. So there'll be familiar faces there. But I think my takeaway from Ward Manuel was it was surprising he lasted this long. Not necessarily it was surprising that he elected to step down at the end of this year. Look, he won big, and the scandals, unfortunately for him, were bigger. And you step back, he had a really successful run. It's hard to do it with 2016 to now, right? So that's what, 10, 11, 12 years we're talking about. I guess 11 years as an AD, that's a long time to be a modern college athletic director in a high pressure place like that. And his exit by letting him stay the year means that they don't have to. If they had reason to fire him for cause, they would have fired him for cause and would have saved him millions of dollars. Right. There wasn't enough in the report for there. So they'll hold hands and, have one more football season and kind of let him go out gracefully. He clearly, President Grasso clearly has an affinity for Ward Manuel, and you saw that in his comments. So this is sort of like the negotiated point where Michigan came out and said, we did a lot of bad stuff, but we're really not going to tell you what it was, other than we're going to use like weighty rhetoric to tell you it was bad and it's going to change. And, with the video that they released, it's sort of right from the scandal, let's move on playbook, right? We have to admit fault. It's sort of like a Mad Lib when you look at it. Like they checked all the boxes and did all the things, admitted just enough, have something punitive with the decision on Manuel, and then they will press on and move on. But the beauty, Rich, I know you're obviously a big Michigan guy, of these big brands is they are set up and poised to win. In Michigan, this is not going to slow Michigan down. They are set up and poised to win again.
0: Pete, thanks for the time. Greatly appreciate it. Travel safe. Look for more of my texts. You're the man. Appreciate it. Thanks, Pete.
3: Yeah. Thanks, Rich. Appreciate it.
0: Pete Fennell, everybody, from the SEC Media Week. We got to beat it on down the line of the break. We'll be back in a second.
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0: 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Brian and, is it called San Diego? Is that the way you pronounce it? Brian, you there?
18: Let's keep it classy.
19: What up, Rich?
0: How are you, Brian?
19: How you doing?
1: What up, man?
0: What's on your mind there in San Diego?
19: I was just trying to survive the heat. I don't got AC in my studio, so I'm just roasting in here.
0: Okay.
19: How are you guys doing?
0: You want to do the traffic too, Brian?
19: Traffic's okay. I bike everywhere. I work remotely.
0: Okay, very good. All right. We got 2 minutes for you. What do you want to do, Brian? You want to chat? What do you want to do?
19: I want to do the LA Chargers win or loss.
0: Okay.
19: Before I get started, I wanted to say, last time I called you guys, I didn't contemplate, but that was like the first time I ever called in like a radio show, period ever. So, yeah, I just want to thank you guys.

0: show today, DP, that if he's LeBron, he chooses the Sixers if Embiid is healthy.
1: TJ.
2: Wow. I mean, so he's not going to choose the Sixers.
0: Okay.
1: It's a healthy thing. If Embiid was always healthy, we'd have at least the ring.
0: Embiid is healthy.
2: Maybe.
0: And you've got Edgecombe, and you've got Maxey, and you got Jaylen Brown.
1: JB, yo. Oh, yeah.
0: And you want to be like the king of a town before you go out. Philadelphia would be the spot.
1: Come on.
0: I think Josh Shapiro would figure out a way to
1: put his statue next to
0: Rocky. Just roll out a carpet or something. The diehard sports fan governor of Pennsylvania would proclaim it LeBron James Day on. If that means anything, you throw that in there.
3: We're talking about practice.
0: Yeah, all that good stuff. Hour number two, Overreaction Monday on a Tuesday, is coming up.
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0: is cancer, blood cancer. 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
2: Ward Manuel, after the end of this year, will step down. But we're just going to get full transparency on this?
0: Earlier on the show, ESPN college football insider Pete Thamel. Coming up, six-time Pro Bowler Gerald McCoy. Open championship winner Ryan Fox. And now, it's Rich Eisen.
1: Hour number two of the Rich Eisen Show is on the air. Pete Thamel already in hour number one. Ryan Fox, the champion of the Open Championship, will be joining us on this show. 844-204-RICH, number to dial. A bunch of folks want to play the win-loss game. That's awesome. We'll get to you. And then there's a way for you to follow us whenever you want. YouTube. There's also Instagram, TikTok, Facebook, at Rich Eisen Show for a lot of those. Appreciate those checking us out on Disney Plus, the ESPN app. Hello, ESPN Radio, Sirius XM Channel 80 audience. And my NFL game day morning compadre back here on the Rich Eisen Show to help kick off hour number two. Ladies and gentlemen, Gerald McCoy on the program. Ooh. Oh, boy, look at that background.
3: What is that? What is that, Rich? What is that behind me?
1: That's the Rich Eisen Show logo.
4: That is amazing.
1: Gerald, it is. Wow, look at you.
3: It is. Look Rich, you. You know, come What's on, man. Up? You know I love you. You know I call you my fearless leader. Right, so, like of course, I have to represent my fearless leader, Rich Eisen.
1: I like come it.
3: On, you thought I was going to do it any other way, Rich?
1: No. I didn't know what way you were going to go, but
4: that's a first.
1: I like it.
4: That's a first.
1: It's a little jarring, but it does match the mug.
3: I'm great at first. I was the first to give the commissioner a hug. We were the first draft on primetime, and now I'm the first to have Rich's background.
1: You were also, for me, you were the first player I ever interviewed at the Combine asking about your underwear choice, Gerald.
3: There you go. I'm great at first.
1: Are you guys aware of this?
4: I had no idea about this.
1: Gerald, who asked you about that at the Combine?
3: Kansas City of all teams.
1: And what did they ask you,
3: Gerald? They asked me on game day, do I wear a G-string or a jock strap?
4: What?
1: That happened.
3: Hey, what's with the loud giggle in the background?
4: A G-string? What was the answer?
5: I want to know.
1: Well, I mean,
4: wow. What was the answer?
1: What do you think was the answer?
3: I wear a girdle.
4: I don't know.
3: I don't wear
1: what
3: either.
1: What do you think they were trying to get out of you for that? Like, Probably just a reaction.
3: But Rich, it's me. You know, I'm going to say how I feel. And I'm going to just be me. I was like, well, actually, I don't wear either.
4: There you go.
3: I actually wear compressions, but okay.
1: Hey, listen, I remember that. It was a big story. And then you showed up on the NFL Network set. I'm like, you know, I got to ask you this. You know, also wore compressions at the Combine, Chris Jones, I think.
4: Yeah. Oh, gosh.
3: Yeah, his.
1: He wore them instead of the shorts, I think. And we all know what happened.
3: You know? Yeah, that was a.
1: Yeah, he let us know he was first ballot.
3: The rest is history. How about that?
4: Rich.
1: See, you didn't think this was going to start this way. I didn't think you're going to have the background. Look at us. We're just going in this direction. All right, Gerald. Let's just imagine this is going to happen because we feel it is. What does it look like if Aaron Donald is on the same defensive line as Myles Garrett for the Los Angeles Rams? Gerald, what does that look like?
3: Well, for me, it's like watching a new Avengers movie. Yeah, I love to see it. But for opposing offenses, it's going to suck because it's pick your poison. You know, I've been a part of teams where we have to break down their blocking scheme and their protections and take Drew Brees in the Saints, for instance. Congratulations, Drew, going into the Hall of Fame. I'll be there, by the way.
1: Okay.
3: They did a most dangerous, so they would always slide to me. So I always got the double team. But then some teams, they went nickel protection where they would slide to the nickel. Sometimes they will point out and identify the mic where they slide to the mic. But usually when you play a team that has a dominant pass rusher, you try and find a way to get two guys on them. Well, now, if Aaron Donald was to come back, now it's like, okay, what do we do? Because Myles Garrett, even though he broke the sack record, it wasn't just the sacks that made him him. It's everything outside of actually making the play. It's determining what are we going to do, speeding up the operation, sending two at him. Now we have to completely change how we game plan because this person's on the field. Well, now you have two generational players on the field. What are we going to do? A lot of people don't understand. Sometimes people are just not from Earth. You look at LeBron James. His peak athleticism was 10 times anybody else's. So now that he's gotten older, his regular athleticism is still 2 times anybody else's. So now you have an Aaron Donald who's been retired for the amount of years he's been retired. He was already far beyond anybody else. So if he is to come back, which his body feels better, he doesn't have all these games on his body. He's been able to heal. What he will be now will still be at the top of the league. Mm. And when you partner those two, everybody's in trouble.
1: And how will Garrett flourish in a way that maybe he did in Cleveland, which is wild for me even to start a sentence that mm-hmm. way, with him playing with a lead way more than he ever has, maybe since college, Gerald? You know, like what will that look like?
3: Yeah, well, he said, he sat down with Micah Parsons and said he's going to break his own record.
1: I saw that, and I saw Micah go at him basically saying it's not his, you know, he's still in the league, Micah, you know, and then he's coming for it. I saw that. That was typical Micah. It was great. It was fun.
3: Yeah.
1: On his pod.
3: And I believe that he can break his own record. Yeah, I think he had 18 sacks by week 13 or something like that. You know, so if you're playing, and that's not playing with a lead. If you're playing with a lead, if you were able to do that without a lead, where teams are running the ball, you know, and now you're playing with the last year's MVP, that they're going to put up points. So these teams are going to have to throw the ball. This is a league now where times have changed, where most of the passes, even some of the runs, have become passes. Like Andy Reid's offense, they don't run the ball a lot, but he uses the quick screens and stuff as his run game. So now these teams are passing a lot. So imagine what teams will have to do if they're playing from behind. It's actually kind of scary what could happen. If Aaron Donald was to come back, you could very well see two people, even if he had a ramp-up period, you could very well see two people with 15-plus sacks on the same D-line. Mm-hmm. Like, you could really see that with how good this Rams offense is and the leads they'll be playing with.
1: And, you know, this is a conversation between two people who learned from Warren Sapp. He was a player mm-hmm. and me sitting on a set with him for a long time. Front and back end play together. Trent McDuffie's back there. If he gives either one of these guys an extra beat, an extra second.
3: That's all you need.
1: It's tough, man, to not sit here and think this is the Rams' season to lose, Gerald. But we know this is the NFL. And it's disrespectful to 31 other teams or, you know, with all due respect to some of those 31. You know, maybe half the league that believes they've got the roster and a chance with the breaks to win it all, similar to Seattle last year, when it all comes together and Seattle has a great chance to repeat based on the roster coming back. So tell me why this isn't the Rams season to lose, Gerald.
3: Well, there are a lot of other really good teams around the league, one being the Denver Broncos. I believe the Denver Broncos, they were a quarterback injury away from getting to the Super Bowl. And if you have, you have to think, you have the Rams defensive line who have rushed well. They just haven't rushed with a Myles Garrett who he ramps up the percentage of the pressures and the QB hits. But then you look at a Broncos defense who has a Pat Surtain, who's arguably second, third best defensive player in all of football, behind Myles Garrett. And then you have that defensive line up front. You got my buddy from OU. You got Zach Allen, who these guys are putting a lot of pressure on the quarterback, and they have a top 1-2 defense in the league. You partner that with the offense. They just added Jaylen Waddle. And I know what Sean Payton can do. You know, this team has just gotten better and better every year. You look at teams like the Broncos, if they run into the Rams, anything can happen. But as far as the Rams go, it's yet to be seen, because one thing we know about the Rams is somebody might get hurt, unfortunately. And health is a big issue. But if this team stays healthy, if 99 was to come back, it would be very hard not to see them at least being in the Super Bowl. But as we've seen, anything can happen. We just watched the NBA championship where people were just writing off the Knicks. It was just like, oh, we watching the NBA finals with the Spurs and OKC. But then the Knicks show up and it's like, wait, hold up. We still here. That's the same thing in the NFL. Anything can happen. Yeah. So it's a lot of, I wouldn't say a lot of teams that can vie for the Super Bowl. You know, realistically, every year it's about seven teams. So the Broncos being the top of the AFC to me, they can challenge the Rams for sure, but shoot, the Rams got to beat Seattle. I don't know why people think Seattle's just going to lay down. It's not happening. The 49ers, that division alone is going to be tough to get out of. But if they can get to the Super Bowl, they got a pretty good shot of winning, especially if 99 is there.
1: Just remind me, who won the NBA Finals, just so I can write it down, so I don't forget?
3: Yeah, it's the New York.
1: Oh, that's right, the Knicks. I'm writing that down. Knicks in five, as a matter of fact. Okay,
3: five.
1: Write that down.
3: Knicks in five.
1: Joe McCoy here on the Rich Eisen Show. I do find it interesting that you turn yourself to the AFC here, and you chose the Broncos of all of them. Why? I mean, I know you just kind of said that. So why not others? Why do you think the Broncos are one based on the others, Joe?
3: I just with the consistency of what they've been. You know, they made it to the playoffs. Bo Nix rookie year, they lost Buffalo Bills. Then they come back the next year, one of the top teams in the NFL, won most of their close games, definitely great on the road, defended home field, and then they get all the way to almost the AFC championship, and they lose their quarterback. So we don't even know what they would have looked like full strength. But then they added Jalen Waddle, who can take the top off the defense. I've seen what Sean Payton can do when he has a guy that can take the top off the defense when he had a Brandon Cooks. So you give him a guy like that with the experience of this team, which is led by the defense. The Broncos, when they win, have a dominant defense. Well, last time we seen them win, they had a dominant defense. We seen the team who won the last two Super Bowls, dominant defense, guys up front. You need guys. Rich, we had this conversation. You need guys, and the Broncos have guys. But also, they have people in the back end that can lock up. I believe is the best corner in all of football, and Pat Surtain. These guys can go all the way strictly on defense. But with Bo Nix's growth and being another year in the Sean Payton, I believe the Broncos just right now are the AFC favorites to me, even with Josh Allen out there. I just do. We don't know the health of Patrick Mahomes or how that's going to work out. But I just believe the Broncos right now are the best team in the AFC.
1: Gerald McCoy, a few minutes left with my colleague from NFL Network. Let's roll into sleeper teams, sir. I need one in each conference. I can tap dance a little longer for you to think of one in each one, unless you have it right now. Gerald McCoy, you have the floor. A sleeper team in each conference.

0: Carolina was an NFC one last year, for instance, I would say, right?
1: Yeah.
0: You could even say the Patriots were one last year. Sleeper team. Chris, would you mind that?
2: Yeah, we were sleeper analogy.
0: Yeah, for sure. All right. I mean, I don't want to be disrespectful to you.
3: Look at these teams.
2: Nobody thought the Pats were going to win the East or go to the Super Bowl.
0: Or win as many games as they. Yeah, right. Okay.
1: No.
0: All right. So we have now finished our tap dancing, Gerald. I need an answer. Your sleeper teams in the AFC and the NFC. Go whichever one you want to go to first.
1: In the NFC and AFC, is the Cowboys considered a sleeper team?
2: Ooh, no.
0: TJ.
4: Yeah, we didn't make the playoffs last year.
0: All right. You have the floor.
4: We
0: have allowed it. The judges have allowed it.
1: The Cowboys are not considered a sleeper team. I believe they are.
0: Okay.
1: They should be considered a sleeper team. If y'all don't accept the Cowboys, I go the Giants.
4: We accept
0: all right.
1: The Giants.
0: Okay, what'd you think of Scataboo flipping like that? Did you see that?
1: Hey, man, some people are going to be themselves. If you're a maniac, it's hard. When have we ever seen a maniac? You know how many times somebody probably told the Joker, stop? Doesn't happen. No, I mean, it is what it is. Like, he's just going to be him.
0: Are you saying he's the Joker of Gotham right now? Is that what you're saying? Man,
1: he's a maniac. And when have we ever seen somebody? How many times have we probably seen people tell maniacs, hey, that's enough. You probably should try this. You probably should try that. They're maniacs.
4: And how many times have they done it? Never.
0: Right. Exactly.
2: They're maniacs.
1: He's just a maniac.
0: So then go on the Giants, because I think they're definitely more of a sleeper than Dallas, Gerald.
1: Yeah, for sure. I believe... Harbaugh, he's going to bring back that Tom Coughlin type mindset,
0: okay.
1: That hard-nosed style of football that Tom Coughlin brought to the New York Giants. And if you look at how he did it at Baltimore, I went on a visit there when I left the Bucs,
0: okay.
1: And he told me about Lamar. And he said, listen, y'all seen him as a rookie, but what a lot of people haven't seen is we've been building an offense to fit this kid. And Jackson Dart is not Lamar Jackson, but he has the same skill set. So I believe they're going to build an offense around something that fits his skill set. And then you have your receiver. You have Odell, who's back. He's going to be able to be the mind in the room. I don't think you bring Odell back and say, hey, be the Odell Beckham of old. But what you can do is be an added piece. You can be depth, and you can coach the young guys. And then defensively, I just believe that they drafted well, and they put together a really good group that's going to be led by Harbaugh, and he's going to do it the right way.
0: Okay.
1: So I wouldn't be surprised if the Giants snuck into the playoffs.
0: All right.
1: It's going to be tough, but they can sneak in.
0: All right, and the AFC sleeper is?
1: I'm going to do it again. I'm doing it again.
0: That is?
1: Doing it again. I'm going with the Raiders.
4: Oh.
1: I know. Okay. I know.
0: Gerald McCoy.
2: Okay.
0: You have the floor.
1: Well, once a Raider, always a Raider. I'm always
0: going
1: to the Raiders.
0: I get it.
1: You know, and if I'm them, I take what they have, and I really look at, is it necessary to throw Mendoza out there right now? A lot of people say, just throw him out there, you know, throw him in the fire, let him. One, Max Crosby has a point to prove. He's a little pissed off. Okay. Actually, he's a lot of pissed off. I was just with Max in Vegas. He has a point to prove, and Max is extremely upset. And he's going to have these guys on a mission.
0: He's upset about what, Gerald? Like, give me a point. He's upset that the trade got taken back because they didn't believe in his knee. And
1: yes,
0: that's what he's pissed about.
1: He's upset that he loves the Raiders, for one.
0: Okay.
1: But he was traded. Okay. But then he was given back. So it's almost like they're saying, we don't really need you, but we need you. And then the other team is saying, you just kind of lost a step. We don't really trust you.
0: So he's pissed at the world, is what
1: yes,
0: you're saying.
1: Max is out to prove a point. I'm Max Crosby for a reason.
0: Okay.
1: And he's going to bring the guys with him.
0: And he's out to prove that point for the Raiders.
1: Yes. Okay. Quarterback-wise,
0: okay.
1: You got, for me, I just let Kirk Cousins rock. And if you don't have to throw out the kid, then you don't throw out the kid. But this offense, I believe that Kirk can run it. It's in that McVay tree, and he just knows how to run this offense. And collectively, I just believe that the Raiders can surprise some people.
0: Okay.
1: Everybody else wasn't really not really sleepers. So I had to just kind of, you know, go deep in the bag and just pull somebody out of there.
0: Yeah. I mean, the team that drafted first overall.

0: That, yeah. That's a good one to choose as a sleeper going in. All right. And then just cycling back on the Cowboys before I let you go. If you do consider them a sleeper, do they stay awake long enough to make the NFC Championship game? Gerald McCoy.
1: Yeah, I believe they can.
0: Look at you.
1: I believe they can.
0: He's handing out candy to everybody right now.
1: Seriously, because the D-tackle tandem of Kenny Clark and Quinnen Williams is going to make everything go. You add Rashawn Gary, you add arguably the best defensive player in the draft with Caleb Downs, who what is happening now is we're starting to see this hybrid safety linebacker. The NFL is lacking true linebackers that can cover and tackle. So what are you doing? You're going out and getting your Derwin Jameses or your Caleb Downses. He can be a safety, but then you can add him in the box. He could be a linebacker slash coverage guy. Mm. And you don't really need a mic in this defense because that's what Caleb will be. He'll get guys lined up and everything, but everything starts with those guys in the middle. Malachi Lawrence, you add him in the draft. I'm telling you, and the kid from Michigan. Rich, we talked about this. Yeah. Remember when he didn't play versus OU in that first half?
0: Yeah, because because of that stupid targeting, you know, that he got the week before against New Mexico, targeting a quarterback that he's sacking. Give me a break.
1: Yeah.
0: He's the real thing.
1: But then what happens once he touches the field? The whole game changes.
0: Electrified.
1: That's the hybrid player that he is. I just believe that they're going to have the defense necessary to be able to keep up with the offense, and people are going to make fun of the Cowboys. Mm-hmm. But at the end of the year, they could be a problem. Tell you.
0: Look at you. Look at you. Look what you've done for TJ, Gerald. Look what you've done.
2: Love it, Gerald. Hey. Love it.
0: Look what you've done. You've electrified the set, sir. I appreciate it. Great to see you, Gerald. Thanks for the background and the time.
1: Yeah, of course.
0: What else am I promoting for you right now? What's going on? I like the setup you got there. Yeah, I don't see the background, but for your show, your pod, what do you got?
1: Yeah, I'm currently working on some things personally.
0: All right.
1: I'll hopefully be seeing you soon in person. Yeah. So I can give you my Gerald hug.
0: Yeah.
1: But I'll just say this about the guy in LA who retired. If he has not said no, he's thinking about it.
0: Oh, there's no doubt he's thinking about it, Joe,
1: Aaron Donald has always, anybody who knows the history of him, he's always prepared for seasons with his trainer. For 2-3 years, we did not see him with his trainer. There was a video put out of him with his trainer.
0: That's it. That's it.
1: I know nothing else.
0: Right.
1: All speculation.
0: So the fact that I was not working out with a trainer since the combine, but started about a month ago, means I'm getting ready for the season, is what you're saying, Joe.
1: Yes.
0: Okay. Yeah, I just equated myself to Aaron Donald.
3: Yeah, of course. Good job. As you should. Yep.
1: Okay. Do you see that running form behind me?
0: Yeah, look at that right there. Yeah, exactly.
1: Come on now.
0: Exactly. And just like an Aaron Donald workout, I vomited after that run. I'm with you. I think he's doing it. But all right, last one for you. Does he do it from jump, like we're going to see him training camp? Your best guess. Like he's going to do it from jump, or he's going to join week 4, week 5, ramp up this, ramp up that, join the middle of the season, or he's just going to go right from jump and be part of him? What do you think?
1: Aaron Donald doesn't half do anything. He doesn't half step. That's why he's doing it at the pace he's doing it. Mm-hmm. But if I had to guess, we'll see him before week 1 kickoff.
0: Okay.
1: Will he play as much? No. But will he be assigned Los Angeles Rams? If I had to guess, when he comes back, if he comes back, it'll be before week 1.
0: Gerald McCoy, everybody, right here on the Rich Eisen Show. See you soon, man. Thanks for the time.
1: All right, y'all. Love y'all.
0: Gerald McCoy.
4: Hey, Gerald. You too.
3: Be good, man.
0: That's great stuff, man. He doesn't half-step anything.
4: It's like Big Daddy Kane.
0: Guys, I don't want to belabor. We talk so much about it. I don't want to belabor it, but if Aaron Donald's back, and that's Myles Garrett.
5: I mean,
4: that's a problem, man.
0: Those aren't the only guys on the defensive line either.
4: Right?
0: Okay? Like, they've got some real terrific football players already in the front seven.
2: Yeah, they do.
0: Okay? That guy Landman tackles everybody. Could you imagine if Donald is up front? I mean, what if they just decide to get particularly evil at one point, Coach Shula, and you put Garrett and Donald next to each other?
3: Can I just read these names?
2: Go ahead.
3: Kobe Turner, Puna Ford, Braden Fisk, Brian Young, the Landman, Miles Garrett, Trent McDuffie, Quentin Lake. Now add Aaron Donald. We're talking about the 2000 Ravens, the 85 Bears. We're talking about one of the best defenses ever.
0: On paper, I get it. I know you got to keep saying it until they actually do it, but it is just stupid. Because, you know, one of my favorite moments in the NFL in the past few years is, you remember Miles Garrett like crossover dribbled and then lined up in the middle of the defensive line.
3: He's back there just kind of goofing.
0: Did he cause people to jump just by showing up there?
3: We're going to see some things this year.
0: And if it's him and Donald right up the middle, and then you got edge rushers already. Some of those guys you just mentioned. How many sacks for Turner or Young last year? You look that up for me?
3: Let's see.
0: Then we'll throw it a break.
3: Kobe Turner had 7.
0: Right.
4: And Young had 12.
3: Yeah, Brian Young had 12. 12.
0: Okay.
3: Byron Young.
4: Yeah, just, Byron Young.
0: Come on now.
4: I mean, that's crazy.
0: So let's say, let's just let them try and hunt. And let's just put Donald and Garrett next to each other.
4: I mean.
0: It's
4: silly.
0: Again. Aaron Donald is one of the only human beings on planet Earth who could make Miles Garrett look in the mirror and say, do I look fat in this shirt?
4: Yes, it's the truth.
0: You know, and Miles Garrett is one of the only human beings on the planet, if not the only human being on the planet, that makes Aaron Donald sit at home and go, maybe I do want to play one more year.
4: Yep.
0: Because Donald is one of those Hall of Famers like Mel Blount and the other... A couple other guys, you show up when you go every year to Canton, Ohio. You're like, that guy has an age today, and he can give me half a game of snaps, if not a full game.
3: Calvin Johnson, LaDainian Tomlinson.
0: Yeah, right. Yeah, exactly. They show up
3: in their
0: tailored gold jackets, and they look like they just stepped off the field. Donald's one of them. I cannot belabor this point enough. And you just heard what Gerald had to say.
4: Oh, he's bad.
0: All right. 844-204-RICH, number to dial right here on the program. Overreaction Monday on Tuesday is coming up. 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

0: everybody. All right, back here on the Rich Eisen Show. As promised, Brian in San Diego has been hanging on. What's up, Brian? You there?
1: Yep.
0: Okay,
1: how's
0: pal.
1: How's it going, guys?
0: All right, so what do you want to do the win-loss game for the Brian. Los Angeles Chargers, do you?
1: I'm ready. Let's do it.
0: Okay, here we go. We got the schedule up there.
1: I got a traffic report if you want to hear it.
0: Sure, what do you got?
2: Yeah,
0: what do you got?
2: Yeah.
0: What's the traffic and weather down there?
1: Just don't drive in L.A. ever.
0: There you go.
2: Okay, good.
0: Well done, Brian. Appreciate it. He says from San Diego. Love it. All right, here we go. First up, what happens when the Cardinals open up at SoFi week one?
1: That's going to be a win.
0: Then the Raiders pay a visit.
3: The Raiders.
1: The Raiders. We're going to win.
0: 2-0. First road games at the Bills.
1: Ooh, I really like both those teams. New stadium with the Bills. Yep. I'm going to say Bills are going to win.
0: Okay, now the Chargers visit Seattle. Wow, they got to go from Western New York all the way back to Los Angeles, and then they go up the coast. What do you got?
1: We just haven't been that great on the road. I'm not too confident in DJ Mikey Mike, Mike McDaniels. I'm going to say a loss.
0: 2-2 now, and now you come back home to take on the Broncos.
1: Division game at home. We're going to win. I don't think Bo Nix is going to be great off that injury.
0: 3-2 at the Chiefs.
1: 3-2 at the Chiefs. I think we're going to win. We're going to steal it.
0: 4-2. Now you're home against the Rams. You're home, but you're the visiting team against the Rams.
1: Visiting team against the Rams. It just depends if Donald comes back. If Donald comes back, we're gonna
0: there's no if, but. You got to give me a win or a loss, pal. What do you got?
1: Loss.
0: Okay. Now you're 4-3, home for the Texans.
1: I think we are going to win.
0: 5-3, visiting the Ravens on a Monday night, taking on the old defensive coordinator, Jesse Minter. What do you got?
1: We're going to take it. We're going to win.
0: 6-3, home for the Jets.
1: Jets, come on.
0: 7-3, home for the Patriots.
2: Come on.
0: Not Stanford.
1: Patriots.
0: Yep, 7-3.
1: Are we at or at home?
0: Home, Sunday night football, Patriots at Chargers.
2: With all of New England.
1: Oh, let's go. We're going to take that one.
0: You might be right, Chris.
1: I'm sorry. I know
0: all of New England
1: fans,
0: that lives down here.
2: Yeah.
0: Now it's you are now 8-3 at the Bucks.
1: At the Bucks, let's go win. We're gonna win that.
0: 9-3 at the Raiders.
1: 9-3 at the Raiders. Let's go, another win.
0: 10-3 home for the Niners on a Thursday night.
1: Who again? You broke up.
0: Chargers are hosting the Niners on a Thursday night.
1: I'm always confident in Kyle Shanahan. We're going to lose that one.
0: That's 10-4 at the Dolphins.
1: At the Dolphins, revenge game for DJ Mikey Mike. We're going to win that.
0: Okay, that's 11-4 home for the Chiefs.
1: Home for the Chiefs. I could see us splitting that one, so I think we're going to lose that.
0: Okay.
1: I could see Mahomes getting revenge in that game.
0: Now you're finishing up at the Broncos.
1: Finishing up at the Broncos. Lost. I'd say lost at that one.
0: Brian in San Diego, thanks for holding on. Thanks for hanging in there. Brian in San Diego has the Chargers 11-6. That's not unfair.
2: I think that's
0: fine, right? Yeah. Down there. They can go fine. Either way. They can go one more. But 11-6 would make the playoffs again. That's for sure. 844-204-RICH, number to dial. Let's take a break right here now, and then we'll come back. We'll do Overreaction Monday on a Tuesday and get ready for Ryan Fox, your Open champion. That's still to come right here on the Rich Eisen Show, everybody.
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0: It was helpful.
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0: Back here on the Rich Eisen Show, 844-204-RICH. She's the number to dial here on this program. 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Ryan Fox, who just won the Open Championships, going to kick things off for us in hour number three, or if you will, tee things off for us. Hour number three, we'll empty the phone banks best we can. I've got a four downs on the Washington Commanders. Gerald McCoy already said the Giants are a sleeper team, if not maybe the Cowboys. You know the Eagles are going to be good. That means everybody's going to be good.
1: Do we know the Eagles are going to be?
0: Okay, very good.
1: NFC East.
0: Wow. That's an overreaction.
1: Wow. Yeah.
0: Overreaction Monday. Listen, on man, a Tuesday.
1: They have a brand new
0: brought
1: coach.
0: Brought to you by Gusto.
3: That was terrible.
4: That was crap. That was garbage. This place sucks.
10: Overreaction Mondays.
12: Monday. On a Tuesday.
0: All right. It's time for Overreaction Monday on a Tuesday, presented by Gusto. What do you have over there, Christopher?
13: Hey, guys. How's it going?
1: I'm what doing up? Well. Hey, how you doing,
13: Chris? Great to see you. Thinking about TJ, I saw RJ in the backs was doing a mock draft this morning.
1: Mm-hmm.
13: I'm already ready for fantasy. I'm already thinking about it. I'm listening to pods.
1: I've done 200 mock drafts in the last 3 weeks.
0: You're crazy. Cooper, before he went to camp in mid-June, he's like, Dad, let's do a mock draft.
13: Yeah.
0: And we did it, and against my wishes.
1: Why?
0: Because you never know, man.
1: It's just
0: my fantasy league.
13: It's like Kyle Shanahan.
0: In my poker league, the one that I want to win more than any other,
13: mm-hmm.
0: we do it on kickoff day.
1: That's insane.
13: That's nuts.
0: We do it on kickoff day.
1: That's.
0: And the only drawback to that is it leads people to just like maybe draft in the 8th round rather than the 12th round the person who just scored a touchdown.
1: Right.
0: And that's caused nearly damn near fist fights. All right?
1: You can never mock draft too much. I'm mock drafting right now, Chris.
0: I don't mean to interrupt.
13: That's fine.
0: But what do you got? What's this one about?
13: You should take Ja'Marr Chase first overall in fantasy this year.
0: I don't know, man.
13: If you're in a PPR league, don't overthink it.
0: Over Bijan?
13: Yeah.
0: Over Jahmyr Gibbs?
13: Yeah.
1: I don't know, man.
0: Dude, how long have you been keeping Jahmyr Gibbs in your keeper league?
13: I'm just saying.
0: How many years have you kept Jahmyr Gibbs?
13: Bijan. I had Bijan.
0: Oh, Bijan. Okay. How many years have you kept him in your keeper
13: since
0: league?
13: He was a rookie.
0: Right. So why would you now get off that right now?
13: We think Joe Burrow's back and healthy, right? We think the Bengals are going to be better. We think they're going to have a top three offense.
0: Listen, Joe Burrow coming out and saying
13: he's been a monster.
0: How he feels about this offense, and he said, he referred to his remarks prior to, he actually said, when I just go back to what I said at the Manning Passing Academy, prior to his last year at LSU, that's how I feel about this offense. You go back to that soundbite, he was saying we're going to be really special. Yada, yada, yada, 60 touchdown passes later in a Heisman Trophy and a first overall selection in the draft.
13: Who's got better quarterback wide receiver chemistry than these two guys in the league? Nobody.
0: Just saying, it would be really tough in fantasy to take somebody who's dependent on another. Running backs just get the ball handed to them. It could be a backup. It could be a third stringer. Doesn't matter. And you could sit here and go, well, it's going to be fewer yards for that running back because the second stringer or third stringer isn't going to be threatening the defense, so they could load the box, blah, blah, blah, blah, blah. Still, somebody could rip one straight through because it's Derrick Henry or it's Saquon Barkley or it's Bijan Robinson or it's Jahmyr Gibbs. If it's the backup quarterback, then the wide receiver's in trouble.
13: We don't practice effed?
0: Pretty much. That's the old.
13: They got to score 30 points every game.
0: I would call this an overreaction.
13: It's fun.
0: What else you got?
13: It's fun. Have you seen these alternate unis that the Jets have just put out?
0: No,
13: I didn't. You see these? This white helmet that the Jets are going to go with.
0: Okay.
13: This should be their permanent helmets all the time. Lose the green.

0: This is way cooler.
1: That is a nice
2: one. Okay. It's pretty cool. Yeah, it is great. It's great. You know how TV shows sometimes, they redo their cast or a show redoes their set all the time?
0: Mm-hmm.
2: That's a sign where it's a show or the set's studio. Not very good. Oh, look at the rebranding. Now what's actually inside the wrapper. It's great. Know, that, I love it.
0: That's
2: awesome.
0: Cool.
2: They look clean. All it's right. Awesome. May it lead to wins. May it give you at least one interception. I'm sorry. I don't mean to be this way, but it's just like enough's enough. Like we're resetting. Believe in this rebuild. Believe in this rebuild. Believe it in this one. We got the right staff. We got the right front office. Now we got the right helmets. Oh, okay.
3: I hate this team.
2: Come on now.
1: No, I'm kidding.
0: Those are awesome uniforms.
2: They're great.
1: That is.
2: That's great.
0: All the time.
2: May that cascade into the results column.
0: No notes.
2: For the Jets.
0: All right.
2: What else?
0: Okay, so let's do this here. You know, I'm watching Tom Brady pop out of a coffin, and then he's doing all the Fanatics Fest stuff. He's wearing like an arm sleeve, and like, I mean, I get that you're a competitive guy, and you got a lot going on. But you're Tom Brady, TJ. You have a statue, and you're still alive outside of Gillette. You're the greatest NFL player of all time.
4: Well,
0: all of this WWE and extra stuff is beneath him. Knock it off.
2: Ooh. It's tough to push back on it, man. The one thing that I saw.
0: What are you doing?
2: The one thing that I saw that I didn't get, if this is all performative, right? I saw a video, and by the way, I don't mind his, you know, his competing in these Fanatics games against regular folk and shooting free throws and doing all that stuff. That's fun. I'm all for fun. I don't understand why he would want to link his brand to the Paul brand. I don't get. I don't understand it. But the one thing that I, you know, and even outside of that, it's his business. I saw a video that got posted of him flipping the middle finger,
0: the double birds,
2: to Paul during the World Cup final, right?
0: Yes.
2: And it's just like I don't get. Like, I don't understand it. But
0: is he having a midlife crisis?
2: I know that's
0: just
2: what
0: go buy
2: are
0: a Corvette like everybody else.
1: Corvette.
2: I don't know.
0: You know what I mean?
2: He's so vastly improved as an announcer too. It's great listening to him. And none of that stuff is gonna ruin that. But I just don't. It's,
0: I mean,
2: it's
0: are we
2: a choice.
0: Just,
2: I don't
0: are we just it. Bored counting down to the NFL season,
2: so.
0: Or
4: he's out having fun? Why is that so hard for anyone to understand? Yeah. It's okay. Not. Tom Brady has 7 Super Bowls. You think that someone's going to take the results of this weekend and go, well,
2: no.
4: I think less of him as a football player.
2: No, of course not.
4: Or I mean, less of him as a businessman. No.
0: I mean, I know you guys aren't tapped in, but you listen to the all the chatter on New England radio, and it's like, this is tarnishing his legacy.
2: Ah, it's crazy, Tom.
4: Well, you always say New England radio.
2: It's just, it is. The Logan Paul stuff is beneath him.
4: There's
2: no other way to put it.
4: I won't push back on that at all.
2: What else you got over there, Chris?
4: You got a point there.
0: All right, let's talk about the World Cup. You know, you're watching the third place game in England. England should have won the World Cup. They totally blew it. England should have won the World Cup. It should have came home. They should have ended the drought. They were the better team. Yeah. They had the better offense. Yeah. They had more stars. They just blew it. Yeah. England should have won.
4: Yeah. Why?
2: Because they turtled after going up 1-0.
0: Their coach choked so hard, like just pulling everybody back and trying to park the bus.
2: Jude Bellingham, man, he's so good. They had a chance to win it. If they didn't turtle against Argentina,
0: man,
2: I'm
0: with
2: you. I feel
0: like we got robbed.
2: I'm with you on that, and I would have loved to have seen them against Spain. They had more in the tank than Argentina. Obviously, we saw them score 6 goals against a France team that had kind of tapped out.
0: Obviously, Spain dominated, but the defense, but no, they're so boring.
2: I know.
0: England is fun and exciting, and they got great young players.
2: I'm with you on that. I sent, you know, those brothers, the Shepmates, who do the lip syncing of calls. You've seen them? You got to follow them. They're funny as hell. The one of Messi scoring the, you know, with the cross to the game winner, and I sent it to a British friend of mine. Because he's a big Shep's Mate fan, and he's just like, he wrote back too soon. Too soon.
0: Nah.
2: So, it's still too soon for him. You got one quick one more?
0: Yeah, last one.

0: Absolutely not. Absolutely not. Watching the Yankees is just it's not a lot of fun these
1: days.
0: Is
1: Aaron Judge ever playing again?
0: That's a great question, man. Ryan Fox is joining us shortly.
2: I'm David Ortiz. When I lost my mom, she was only 46. And I lost my dad to cancer. 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
0: Earlier on the show, ESPN College Football Insider Pete Thamel, six-time Pro Bowler Gerald McCoy. Coming up, Open Championship winner Ryan Fox. And now, it's Rich Eisen.
1: Three of the Rich Eisen Show is on the air. 844-204-RICH, number to dial. All phone lines are lit. We're going to try our best to clear them out before we get out for today's program. We've got first 2 hours in the books already. Gerald McCoy last hour gave his sleeper teams for this year. Happy to take yours as well. He mentioned the Giants in the NFC and the Raiders in the AFC. We talked at length about what would it look like if Aaron Donald came back. It's scary.
3: This extent.
1: Hour number one, Pete Thamel joined us from the SEC Media Days, which has got two more days left to it. Lots to talk about in the SEC. 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Still waiting to hear from LeBron James. That hasn't happened yet either. Major League Baseball just wrapped up our conversation of the Red Sox having won 14 games in a row, taking on the Orioles tonight to go for an even, if you will, 15. So that's what's going on in our neighborhood. Ryan Fox, who just won the Open Championships, about to join us on this program as well. And again, as I mentioned, 844-204-RICH being the number to dial right here on the show. So we got that going on for us.
4: Which is nice.
1: Which is nice.
3: Boom. Yankees just got rained out.
1: Is that right?
3: Yeah. Against the Pirates.
1: Okay.
5: It's raining sideways.
3: Yeah, I mean, it is, yeah. Due to inclement weather. Yeah.
1: It is raining sideways.
4: Who's that? Where are they at? Pittsburgh or New York?
1: It's in New York City.
3: In New York.
1: It's in New York for that. So where are the Red Sox playing? That's not rained out in Boston?
3: We're home, but yeah, I don't know.
5: It's got to move that way.
3: Yeah.
5: Technically, right?
3: Haven't heard anything yet.
5: Something like that.
1: Okay.
3: Definitely was a little cloudy. And
1: all right. Let's take a phone call. Ryan Fox is going to join us in a second here. All right. Let's go to who's been waiting the longest here? Bernardo in Santa Clarita, California. What's up, Bernardo? How are you, sir?
6: Go Blue, Rich.
1: Attaboy. Attaboy. I appreciate
6: it. Brockman, congratulations, buddy.
3: Thanks, dude. Appreciate that.
1: What's on your mind, David? Bernardo, pardon me. What's on your mind, Bernardo?
6: Rich, before I begin, I had to take some time off of work. I had a scare a month ago. I had my first colonoscopy, and they found something. I'm okay now.
1: Good.
6: In the clear. Everything is good.
1: Nice.
6: But, guys, no symptoms.
1: Do it.
6: Totally feel fine. They caught it early and to save my life. So please, please, please, gentlemen, if you're 45 and older, please go get your colonoscopy. You won't even know what happened. It could save your life. It saved mine.
1: Attaboy. Thanks for mentioning that. That's a true story, man. You don't wait. Don't wait.
6: Yep,
1: exactly.
6: If I may, I said I was going to do the Jets win-loss, but in lieu of that, I would like to invite you gentlemen to Shakespeare in the Park here in L.A., I'm back in the show, thank God, after taking time off, but we're healthy now. We got the last week of the show this week here in Griffith Park, so if you get a chance, we'd love to have you guys out.
1: Okay, thanks. Appreciate the call, Bernardo.
3: That's
1: Bernardo in Santa Clarita, California right there. He talks about Shakespeare in the Park. I don't know why, but I think of the Naked Gun line. Do you remember that?
3: What is it?
1: Lieutenant Frank Drebin is going back and forth with the mayor.
4: Okay.
1: And she goes, you know, and she criticizes him for an arrest that he made. And he goes, well, if I see, you know, four people jump somebody in the park, you know, I arrest the bastards. And she goes, it was Julius Caesar, a performance of Shakespeare in the park. You know, what did she say? You arrested four? No, you shot four actors. And then she pauses and goes, good one.
4: Good one. Yeah. When I see five weirdos dressed in togas stabbing a guy in the middle of the park in full view of 100 people, I shoot the... That's my policy. Yeah,
1: that's my policy.
3: In full view.
1: So Shakespeare in the park, you idiot. I don't know why I think about that. But...
4: You moron.
1: All right. So, you know what? Whenever I see performances that impress me and inspire me, I think, you know, could that have been me? Because I picked up the game of golf as a 17-year-old myself in Staten Island, New York. I just finished tied for 88th at the American Century Championship. And there were 89 people in the field. Right. That's it. That's the only thing. Ladies and gentlemen, the winner of the Open Championship, Ryan Fox, here on the Rich.
7: Yeah, that's
1: Ryan, good to see you.
8: Thank you. Yeah, thanks for having me.
1: I know you've been on a media tour all day, so I appreciate you taking the time to find the reserve here to keep talking about it. All right, first things first, Ryan. Can you show me that claret jug? Can you bring it closer to the screen?
8: Yeah,
1: I've never seen it up close.
8: There we go.
1: Okay, describe it for me, and there are my radio audience, if you don't mind.
8: I mean, I got told multiple times on Sunday the little golfer on the front always has to be forward.
1: Okay.
3: Oh,
1: all right. Didn't know that. Good to know.
8: There is, I don't know if you can see the engraving here. It's all the names are engraved all the way up the top of the claret jug.
1: Those are names.
8: Those are all names. Yep.
1: Pick one out. What are you looking at right there? Glasses?
8: Harry, yeah, it's pretty small. Harry Vardon.
1: Why not? That's a good one. Oh. As good as any.
8: What year? 1898 at Prestwick. Does that sound right?
1: Okay, where's your name on it? Where's your name
8: on it? My name is, I got to turn it around. My name is right here.
1: Oh.
8: So.
1: Okay.
8: Yeah, that's pretty cool. I don't know if I'm ever going to get used to reading that. So, yeah, it's, there's a little bit. I don't know if you can see it there. Yeah. You got to.
1: Okay.
8: Which you've got to somehow pull out to pour wine in it, which I figured out on Sunday night pretty quickly.
1: So you so you have what'd you drink out of it? What's the first thing you drank out of it? What do you got?
8: We had multiple bottles of red wine. I don't know how many bottles of red wine went through that on Sunday night, but there was quite a few.
1: Okay, who provided that wine, Ryan?
8: At this point, I still don't know.
1: doesn't matter. I guess it doesn't matter.
8: Was it the R&A? Am I going to get a bill for it and like? A couple of months, like I don't care at this point. Like I'll take it.
1: All right, one last thing for you on this. Do you know the label? Do you know what exactly you did drink the red wine?
8: So I chose some, and it was a French, it was Louisville Barton from 2015 was the one that went in pretty early. That came off the wine list at Birkdale. The rest of it, I have no idea what went in, and it, for where we got to, it didn't really matter what went in it at the end.
1: And how long do you have the jug for? Is this for life now? Because it can't be. I mean, so, this is right. Like this is the real thing, correct?
8: So yeah. This is a real one. They give you a replica one as well. So I've got the replica one sitting on the dining room table now. I get that for life. The real one I get to take back to St. Andrews next year.
1: Yeah, you do.
8: So I've got that for a year, and yeah, they just literally give it to you. With the two like wheelie carry cases, which I had to take on the plane on Monday morning, they don't really tell you much else. Basically, like I just this is it.
3: Take it.
8: Cool.
1: Which one was in the overhead bin, Ryan?
8: They both were. Yeah.
1: Okay. Huh. Because was there any thought of checking that thing, Ryan?
8: There was, and I did have a discussion with my agent about it, and you don't want to be that guy that checks the claret jug and loses it. I'm pretty sure you don't want to put that pressure on an airline as well. No, it wouldn't be great press if an airline loses the claret jug.
1: Okay.
8: Now, straight after the Open Championship. So, yeah, I talked to the gate agent and said, hey, look, or the exit check-in said, I've got these. she, you know, what is it? Well, it's the Claret Jug, the Open Championship trophy. She's like, okay, yeah, you probably should take that on a plane.
1: Yes. And are you, maybe you're like me too. Like, I've got to be the first on the plane so I can get the overhead bin space. You know what I mean? Like, I had to do that, you know?
8: Yeah, no, I did that. And I reckon I pissed a lot of people off too, because they were waiting for me to figure out how to get those two big boxes up in the overhead and take up way too much space. But that was worth it.
1: Too bad, man. Yeah. Too bad, man. All you got to do is point to the leaderboard. Look at that.
8: Yeah.
1: You know what I mean? Although you strike me as a very humble individual, Ryan. And I did, you know, see a video also of you FaceTiming your family after that. Can you walk me through that? Who are you talking to and what that was like for you?
8: Yeah, look, I spoke to, first of all, my wife and kids back in Florida on, you know, just a video call there. And I kind of joked to my kids. Well, my kids had said to me earlier in the week, you know, Dad, can you bring us a trophy home? And I kind of, I'll try. Like, it's not overly easy to bring the this trophy home. And then, yeah, said, well, Dad's bringing a trophy home to you. And my wife was beside herself, to be honest. We had another golfer and his family here, Matt Pavon, which had sat there with my wife and watched. So they were there and they were all cheering. It was pretty amazing. And then I spoke to my mum and dad back home in New Zealand, who'd stayed up, I think, I don't know what time it was in the morning, maybe 5 o'clock in the morning for them, 6 o'clock in the morning. They'd been up all night. So, you know, they were very proud. I don't know how they would have handled it watching. I imagine it would have been torturous a lot as well. You know, like not being able to sit still. My dad definitely would have been pacing all over the lounge watching, I think. And yeah, like, just to be able to speak to them briefly before, you know, I got whisked away everywhere and do the, you know, the photos and the presentation and everything. Like, it was pretty cool to be able to do that.
1: So, I mean, we have the graphic at the bottom of the screen right here, Ryan, that you joined the PGA Tour at the age of 37. It's well documented. You didn't really start playing the game of golf until age 17. Why so late, Ryan?
8: So, well, my family has some pretty good sporting heritage. My mum's dad played cricket for New Zealand. My dad played for the All Blacks. I grew up playing rugby and cricket. I played a lot of golf as a kid.
1: Okay.
8: But, you know, I was a 2 handicapper at like 16, 17 that, you know, could play his home course, and that was about it. And then I gave up rugby and cricket when I started a law degree at university, decided law wasn't really my thing. Ended up playing some tournament golf, or taking golf more seriously my first year just to have something competitive to do, and I absolutely loved it. Mm-hmm. And just, that was me done. I carried on a degree. I did an arts degree in psychology, which I don't think I've used anything that I learned in those 4 years at university, to be honest. But that was the one caveat from mum and dad, that you have to get a degree, something to fall back on, and if, you know, your dreams don't work out. And to be honest, at the time, you know, that was far more likely than this working out, that's for sure. So I started late. I turned pro at 25. I played on the Aussie Tour, onto like the Challenge Tour in Europe. It was a DP World Tour rookie, I think, at about 30. PGA Tour rookie at 37. Like, it's I'm definitely outside of the mold now. You know, these guys coming out on tour at early 20s that are ready to win. Like, I certainly wasn't that guy, but I'm sitting here with the Claret Jug behind me at 39. Like, I wouldn't trade what's my career for the world right now.
1: Well, was there a moment where you thought of giving up, Ryan, where, you know, the travel and the, you know, the finances and the results were all kind of weighing you down?
8: It was, yeah. My second year as a pro, I was playing on the Aussie Tour. It wasn't necessarily the finances. It was just, I was playing badly, especially in tournaments. You know, they've got a pro-am circuit, and I played quite well in the pro-ams to make a little bit of money, but I was well out of keeping my card that year. We had a couple of events left in the season, though, or the big events. I'd missed one of the cuts really badly at the Australian PGA. And then my dad came over and caddied for me at the Aussie Masters, which had a really good field. The World Cup of Golf was the next week. So a lot of big American and foreign players had come down to play it. And I remember my dad going to me, you know, why do you play golf? And I said, well, it's supposed to be fun. But it was the opposite of fun at that time. And he said, okay, well, one goal this week is to go out and try to have some fun, and we'll see what happens. And I finished fifth that week, made enough to keep my card, take the pressure off for the rest of the season. And I was you know, I was two tournaments away from getting a normal job probably at that point. Like if I'd have missed those two cuts or whatever, I wouldn't be a golfer. So yeah, I can give my dad a fair bit of credit for, you know, those words of wisdom. And, you know, we did have a lot of fun out on the golf course that week when he caddied for me. And, you know, I played great the following year and got myself a win on the Aussie Tour and onto the Challenge Tour. And, you know, my career kind of kick-started from there. But, you know, I was two events away from quitting pretty much.
1: So what does it mean to you, Ryan, to FaceTime that man and the rest of your family, but that man in particular holding the claret jug? I mean, what?
8: Yeah, look, I think it'll really hit home when I go back to New Zealand and actually can give it to him. Like, dad can hold it, and, you know, obviously the rest of my family at home, like, there'll be something special. Like, talking to them on the phone is one thing, but actually seeing them will be where, like, that'll be different. And so I think our plan is to go back home to New Zealand in the next couple of weeks and try to just experience this whole thing. Like, if we had stayed in Florida, where, you know, we don't have any family here outside of my wife and kids, like, I wouldn't say it would be lonely, but we'd feel like we're missing out. So we're going to take the chance to go back home and share it with friends and family, and I'm very much looking forward to do that.
1: Look at that picture, man.
3: That's so cool.
8: Yeah, that's
1: you're
8: that's,
1: looking at your name. You're looking at your name on that?
8: Yeah, I think so. Yeah. I haven't seen that photo yet. I remember taking it, but I haven't seen it. That's very cool.
1: Yeah. Let's get that one for your office, right?
8: Oh, yes.
1: That is amazing. Ryan Fox here, a few minutes left with the Open champion. So the irony, Ryan, that you came to the game so late, and yet you're one of the fastest players on the tour, you know? It's the irony. Like, why? Why do you play this way?
8: I mean, my brain just works quickly, I think. Like, I make decisions quickly. Like, even if you go back to, like, doing exams at university, like, it was either I knew the answer and I didn't, or I didn't, and there was no point thinking about it too much. Like, that's just what it was.
1: Sure.
8: And that's just how, like, I carried that into golf. I've always been the same. I think maybe, too, when I first started playing golf on a golf course, Dad used to take me to, like, corporate days, charity days at home, which he used to get invited to plenty, being an ex-rugby player. And, yeah, it was like I felt lucky to be there, and just I wanted to make sure I was out of everyone's way. Like, you know, just play quick, don't hold anyone up. I was always, like, the fifth person in the group or something like that when I wasn't supposed to be there. So just maybe conditioned that way a little bit, and I just kept it going. Excuse me. And I'm proud that I also kept it that way with a chance to win a major down the stretch. Like, yeah, nothing did. Felt like it changed coming down those last few holes.
1: Yeah, it did. Because, again, you know, obviously your birdies on 16 and 18 are huge and a lot of people talking about them. But I came on here yesterday talking about your holes on 15 and 17 and how you were basically golf got it out of the 15th hole, you know, with that lie in the bunker. And you didn't spend a lot of time. You're just like, all right, I'll take my medicine, get up and down, let's bogey and get back to work. Then you birdie. And then the break on 17 where, what, you had an iron go 300 yards on you?
8: Yeah.
1: You know, just, and then you wind up in the bunker there and you're like, all right, let me get a chance for birdie. You didn't make it. But that was as quick to decisions I would think that normally people would just spend a million minutes on, Ryan.
8: Yeah, look, I mean, I think the one on 15, like, that was probably the most pivotal hole of the tournament for me, to be honest. Like, I felt like I had a really good tee shot. It was a yard away from being good, I think.
1: Yep.
8: And I knew walking up, like, I'd seen the on-course commentators come in and look at it intently, and at that point you know it's not going to be good. Like, normally if it's in a bunker and it's fine, they just have a quick glance over and walk off, and they spent time rehearsing it and everything like that. I'm like, well, this is dead. So I kind of had almost prepared myself for it walking up, and then I go up and, like, I had not, like, it was so obvious, that shot, I had no other choice. Like, I couldn't get club on ball any other way than to hit it out backwards. And straight away from that decision, I knew I had to just try to make four. Like, if I made four, I wasn't out of the tournament. If I made five, I had a pretty pretty big hill to climb there. And, you know, that was probably the best bogey I'll ever make in my life. And that felt like it kept the momentum going, weirdly, even though I made a bogey. Nice. And then 17 again, like it was the same thing. I had a perfect tee shot. And I kind of knew 2-iron, if I got a bad bounce, it had a chance of getting in that bunker. And, you know, I thought I'd hit it in the fairway. It looked like it was on grass for a long, long time there, and obviously just ran too far. And as soon as it went in there, I was like, well, you can still make birdie with a wedge. Just get it down the fairway somewhere, give myself a decent third shot and see if I can get that up and down. And I played the rest of the hole really well. I had a really good putt there and was, you know, I thought I'd hold that putt off the putter face, and that just missed. And then, you know, I had a chance. You tell me at the start of the week I have a chance to win the Open down the last hole. I would have jumped at that, and I was, you know, I took that shot on and seized the opportunity, and you know, I still don't quite know how it happened, but it did happen.
1: Yeah, there's another shot for your office right there. That's, man.
8: Yeah, that, I haven't seen that one either. Damn.
1: Right.
8: Yeah,
1: right. I mean, look at that right there, and then. Stone. You know, not to complain or anything like that, but listen, circumstances in my household required me to switch television sets.
3: Oh.
1: When you strolled to 18 and Burns was going first, and I'm like, I'll definitely be able to make it to the next television set, turn it on and find it. And then by the time I did that, you were already hugging your caddy. And I'm like, what the hell, man?
8: Sorry.
1: This guy's playing. I'm like, what the hell? I missed it because you took 20 seconds. It's nuts.
8: Yeah.
1: It's crazy.
8: Look, I mean, I will, like, I had done my work before it was my time to hit the putt. Like, I had looked at that from a bunch of different angles before hitting the putt. I'd had to collect myself while doing it as well. Like, you know, it had crossed my mind that this putt is to win the Open, and that was a little bit overwhelming at the time, and kind of got back it, you know, got myself back in the game, a couple of deep breaths, just tried to go through what I'd normally go, reading a putt, you know, look at it from a couple of sides, whatever. And then when Burnsy missed the putt, and I actually asked him, do you want to finish or not? He said, yeah, I'll finish. He finished. And like, I was ready to go. Like, just, I knew which way I was going to go. It wasn't a hard read. It was, the execution was the hard bit, and I managed to do that. But literally going into the ball, like, just tried to stay in the same routine, you know, couple of deep breaths, which obviously happened quickly anyway. And then just focus on trying to hit at the right speed to give myself a chance to hole in the putt and not give myself something crazy coming back if it did miss. And I don't know how my hands were shaking, everything, but to see it go in. And then, like, I'm not normally a guy that shows a lot of emotion, but as you saw from that previous photo, like, I let it all out there. And it's pretty awesome, to be honest.
1: Yep, it is. I can confirm it is pretty awesome, and it's great to meet you. I say congratulations to you. Enjoy that time when you go back home with the claret jug. Make sure you pour something real special in that thing.
8: Oh, I certainly will.
1: You know, and congratulations, Ryan. We appreciate it. Let's do this again. We'd love to meet you in person if you're in Los Angeles at any point.
8: Thanks a lot, Rich. I appreciate it. Thanks for having me. And I did feel all the support out there. It was brilliant. Thank you to everyone for all their kind words. I've seen a lot of it on social media and everything over the last few days. So thank you very much.
1: You bet it. That's Ryan Fox, of the 154th Open Championship right here on the Rich Eisen Show.
3: Absolute Stones performance. He was great.
1: Isn't that great?
3: Love it. Love those types of stories.
1: And I just love seeing the claret jug up close.
3: Yeah.
4: Yeah.
1: Something in there. I don't know who's the official Royal and Ancient cleaner of
4: it. Well, so he has to give that one back, though?
3: Yeah. That you get to keep for a year.
4: But he brings, you got to give it back.
1: But he brings it back to St. Andrews.
4: Oh, so when he played. I'd have been like,
1: because they got to give it out to somebody else,
3: Scotty Scheffler had that for the previous year. He brought it back.
4: I'd have been like Spicoli in the restaurant. Something happened to him.
1: Yeah. Oh, I would have. You bring that. If I'll pay a corkage fee to bring the claret jug.
3: Just pour it in here.
1: Yeah. Whatever the corkage fee is.
3: That's right. Worth it.
1: Who cares? Yeah. And the flex would be to win the Masters and the Open, and then show up in the fall with your jacket on and the claret jug and saying corkage fee on the house. Everybody here. You know? That's the way I would roll.
3: That's funny.
1: Hell yeah. 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

0: 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On our Overreaction Monday podcast, Chris, again, we just did Overreaction Monday on a Tuesday. Did we not, or was it here yesterday, the shows that we do so much content, they bleed into one another, where we talk about whose job it was to show John Harbaugh the video of Cam Scatterman?
1: Yeah, I brought, the, I asked you, who like showed Harbaugh, like, hey, you'll never see what Cam just did.
0: And I'm sure if that person is still the same person in the Giants organization that John maybe hasn't turned it over significantly, same person that would show Tom Coughlin things, right?
1: Right.
0: Once upon a time, showed Ben McAdoo. I've got this photograph of a boat I need to show you.
1: Your guys are on a boat.
0: Well, John Harbaugh has commented in a podcast on the Believe Network.
1: Okay.
0: Quote, my reaction was, I haven't talked to him yet. I'm going to talk to him, I'm sure. My reaction was this, dude, at least stick it. I mean, land the thing if you're going to do it, you know?
1: Well,
2: he's right.
0: That's John Harbaugh. Gonna, I mean, didn't you? What we talked about it earlier with Gerald McCoy. It's like he's a maniac. Let maniacs be maniacs.
2: Yeah, right? You can always say, hey, you should pull back. You shouldn't do this. But no maniac ever stops doing maniac type stuff, bro. Just true.
0: He went on, quote, but Scat's got to be ready to go. He's been working super hard. He has really been training like crazy. And his mind is on camp. He's healthy. He's ready to roll. Ready to roll.
2: Ready to roll.
1: Ready to roll.
0: And I can't wait to see him out there at practice. End quote.
1: Okay.
0: Giants rookies report to training camp on Thursday. And then everyone reports next Tuesday, a week from today. Oh, my goodness gracious.
2: I mean,
0: hey, I'm just like, hey, Cam, just let's not do this anymore. Right? Let's not. We don't. Okay. Just not do it.
1: You don't have to do it.
0: I think he stuck the landing. It's just that he tried it on a very unsteady surface to give him the benefit of the doubt. Looks like he slid. It's like the surface slid on him.
1: That's one of those, was that?
0: Oh, my God.
2: I mean, could you? Please.
0: But we said on Overreaction Monday, TJ, we said the first thing whoever showed it to John would be like, headline is he's okay. Right?
2: Right.
1: Here's the good news.
2: I got something to show you. Right. It's all good.
1: Fine. Everything's fine.
2: But it's good.
1: But
2: I think you should see this.
0: I'm going to say this because she's not going to see it. Oh, she'd be so upset if I did this. You know who I'm referring to right now?
2: Oh, yeah.
0: Taylor.
2: My daughter. Oh, yeah, yeah.
0: So she sent a letter for first 2 days of camp. She loves camp. She loves the kids there. But a couple things happened where she wasn't feeling all that great about it. And
2: do we got to send somebody up?
0: We get this letter and we're like, oh, my God. Like, we didn't see this one coming. Next letter comes from her a few days later, and on the back of the letter that you'd open up, it, she wrote, it's okay, this one's better.
1: She knows.
0: She gave us the headline.
1: Heads up. It's funny.
0: She's doing great.
2: It's great.
0: But it's the same thing, like, hey, coach, headline, he's okay. What you're about to see.
2: You might not like it. So you're getting a hello, mother.
0: He's
2: hello,
0: right.
2: Father.
0: Is that right?
2: This one's better.
1: Oh, man.
0: All right. E in New York City, you're on the Rich Eisen.
2: E.
0: What's up?
2: E.
0: Is this Entourage?
2: How's Vince Drama in the
0: Yeah, what's going on?
1: E? The boys.
2: Tell Turtle I said what.
3: Hey, Rich, what's going on, big boss? It's an honor to talk to you, sir. I watched you as a little kid on SportsCenter growing up.
0: Thank you.
3: I watch you on NFL Network with primetime Michael Irvin.
0: Yes,
3: sir. So it's a big honor to talk to you, sir.
0: Thank you, sir. E is short for?
2: Easy?
3: Eric.
0: Okay. Of course, it's just like Entourage, huh?
2: It's Eric. That's
0: okay. Right. What's on your mind, E?
3: I want to do Giants win-loss.
0: Ladies and gentlemen, E in New York City wants to do the Giants win-loss. Let's get some music here. All right, let's whip through this. What happens opening night against the Cowboys at home?
2: You already know.
3: That's sorry to Mr. TJ Jefferson. That's a big win.
2: Come on, E.
0: E coming out with a
2: come
0: W.
2: On, e.
1: Come on.
2: I'm going to send Billy Walsh
0: now. You visit the Rams on a Monday night.
3: Win.
0: 2-0. Home for the Titans.
3: Win.
0: Oh, this is all set up.
1: Come on.
0: Greatness. Cardinals at the Giants.
3: That's a win.
0: 4-0 at the Commanders.
3: That's a win.
0: Yeah,
3: David
0: it is.
3: Daniels can't do it.
0: 5-0, the Saints visit.
2: Commit to the bit.
3: Oh, that's a win.
0: 6-0. 6-0. Giants are at the Texans.
3: That's a loss.
0: Oh,
2: come on, E. What's the point?
0: He's trying to be reasonable. Everybody back off, my friend E.
1: All right.
0: 6-1 at the Eagles.
3: Oh, that's a big W. Eagles are falling apart.
0: There you go. We're back.
2: I like that.
0: 7-1. Commanders at home on a Thursday night. What happens?
3: It's a W.
0: That's a sweep. Six wins to start the season. 8-1. Jaguars at Giants.
3: That's a win.
0: 9-1 at the Colts.
3: Win.
0: Take that, Daniel Jones. 10-1. Niners at the Giants.
3: Oh, that's a win.
0: Oh, 11-1. Giants at the Seahawks.
3: That's a win.
0: He's out of his mind.
3: Against the Super Bowl champ.
0: 12-1. Home for the Browns.
3: That's a win.
0: 13-1. Giants at the Lions on a Monday night.
3: That's a win. Sorry, Detroit.
0: 14-1. Sorry, Detroit. Giants with a broom in Dallas.
1: Do it.
3: It's sweeping, just like the Knicks did to the 76ers and the Cavs.
0: Attaboy!
2: Boy!
0: Attaboy! Eagles at the Giants.
3: It's a win.
0: That's a 16-1 Giants record. E in New York City.
2: I love it.
0: E stands for ecstasy as well. Attaboy.
2: That's powerful.
0: Well done, sir.
3: Rich, I loved this was SportsCenter. I watched all the episodes.
0: Thank
3: Linda
0: you.
3: And Dan Patrick were hilarious, but
0: Thank
3: they
0: you.
3: Were all amazing. So funny. Everybody's got to check them out.
0: Thank you. E in New York City.
2: Ooh. All right, E.
0: 16-1, man.
2: Well, that's Super Bowl. Right
1: Pizza
2: there.
1: Boy.
0: 16-1. Let me say this. I'm very excited for Giants fans and the Giants. One thing that's not going to happen is a 16-1.
2: Hey, don't take away his shine, Rich.
1: What?
2: Let him.
0: Their one loss is at the Texans.
1: It's a good one. Giants have the second longest NFC odds to make the playoffs.
0: What is it again? The second longest odds?
1: Yeah. They have the second highest odds to make the playoffs in the NFC.
0: Ooh. That's not fair.
1: They're only ahead of the Cardinals.
0: That's not fair. I don't think that's fair.
1: Yeah.
0: I think the Giants have improved their roster. Arvell Reese and Mauinoa are going to be players. I just thought they should have gone Arvell Reese and Caleb Downs, man. Bring the legacy. Bring the legacy.
2: She's just like, no.
0: I thought the Giants were going to do that. Two Ohio State defenders around Sonny Styles, who's Washington Commanders, is the subject of Four Downs coming up. Let's take a break. We'll finish up this program on a Tuesday and set you up for the rest of the week right here on the Rich Eisen Show. 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

0: 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I have this piece of paper that's all crumpled up because I thought it was garbage, and it's not.
1: What is it?
0: This is not a metaphor. I think this is a great four downs. On the Washington Commanders, hit it.
2: Four downs with Rich.
3: Here we go.
4: Why did you stop me?
0: Very good. My four downs.
1: That's not a, you know.
0: It's not a metaphor. It's excellent.
1: Who's seeing on the Commanders season?
0: Not at all.
4: Oh. Okay.
0: Not at all. How dare you? I think I've got legitimate questions about the season in the form of four downs. That's four questions.
1: Let's go.
0: Sort of like Passover. A joke you wouldn't get.
1: That's true. Rich. I don't get it.
0: I'm definitely not the youngest one in the room. That's another Passover joke you won't get.
1: I am the youngest in the room.
0: Okay. Well, I don't know how old he is.
4: I am the second youngest in the room. Just know
0: how
4: that.
0: Do you know?
4: I know how old you are, and I know how old he is, and I know how old he is. So
0: we now have a range.
4: You have
0: sort of like the Price is Right range finder on your age. All right. First down on the Washington Commanders. How good can Sonny Styles be right away?
5: Right.
0: Want to know right away?
5: Right away.
0: How fast? No Bobby Wagner. Take a look at their roster, man. You know, last year it was they were filled with a ton of OGs.
1: And an older roster, yeah.
0: They did, and they've been working on that for sure. But how fast can this kid be good? Because they could use it. They could use him to be defensive rookie of the year great right from jump. And certainly that, you know, putting him in the hands of Dan Quinn is very, very helpful mm-hmm. in that regard. But how fast can he be this good right away? And so that's the question right there. Second down. We take a look at their depth chart. Who are their playmakers on offense?
1: Mm. Yep.
0: With all due respect.
4: No, yeah, Terry.
1: No, for sure.
0: Well, I mean, I love the guy, as you know. He's and I'm not supposed to like him.
4: That's, yeah, you know. Yeah.
1: They got Rashad White from Tampa.
0: Now, that's the other thing. And then the running back room, Rashad White, he's now going to be there.
1: Yeah, and they got Bill Kroski still.
0: Bill Kroski.
1: You know, they added as you know. Conquo at tight end.
0: He's the one. They just signed him, right?
1: Yep.
0: Everybody was penciling, if not sharpieing in, Brandon Ayuk, but that does not appear to be happening.
4: That's got Trey Burks there.
0: Well, and we've been waiting
4: McCaffrey.
0: For him. He had the height, weight, speed comp of A.J. Brown,
1: uh-huh.
0: which is why the Titans drafted him when they traded A.J. Brown into this division
1: yeah.
0: where he no longer resides.
4: My cousin Van Jefferson's on.
1: But how many guys, look, we talk about fantasy, how many guys are you going to take early from this team?
4: Early?
1: Only the quarterback.
0: And I don't even know if you're going to do that either. I don't know if and we'll get to that question in a second.
1: Yeah.
0: Third down. Bill Kroski there. Nice to meet you. The only running back in the league where it sounds like you just met him at the Elks Lodge as he hands you a business card.
1: The VFW?
0: Hi, I'm Bill Kroski married. If you're looking to get into this business, I'm that man for you. All right. Third down are the new Commanders on both sides of the ball. New coordinators, everybody. David Blau on offense and Durante Jones on defense. Okay, what does this mean? What does it look like? How does it manifest? What's going on? That's big. I mean, they got two new coordinators. We're wondering who their massive playmaker is on offense, and we're wondering what's going to go on with their draft choice, who wasn't offensive. You went defensive there. So there's that. And then fourth down, maybe their best playmaker on offense is in fact the quarterback. And the question is, which year does year three look like for Jaden Daniels? Year one or year two? That's it. Year one, is he the revelation at the position?
1: Year one.
0: Is he the revelation at the position that we saw in his rookie season? Or is he a guy who is slight of body, who will get knocked around, who will take unnecessary shots potentially and then doesn't answer the bell because he's hurt. No fault of his own, but is that what it is? Or is he the man? And we're going to have to say, and then the whole idea of who's the best playmaker on the team and where's the playmaking going to come from becomes that much more stupid. I don't know. Mm. And then, of course, all of it plays into Dan Quinn's future viability, which is, I did not choose to make a down. But you take a look at, you know, at their defense, you know, they added Odafe Owe, who is a really good football player. You know, Leo Chanel from the Chiefs, that's a really good football player as well. Mikey Sanristil is a dynamite back end guy and a leader of the team. Mm-hmm. You know, obviously I'm biased when it comes to him, but can they put together enough wins to get back in the mix? Or was that just a rocket ship season one for Jaden Daniels and Dan Quinn together that they're not going to be able to get back?
1: Yeah.
0: And those are my four downs for the Washington Commanders. Did I miss anything, gents? In your estimation?
4: For them, no.
0: Okay.
1: No, I think it all kind of hinges on the quarterback and who can make some plays for him.
0: Okay.
1: Can Terry McLaurin get back to that guy from a couple years ago? I mean, last year just got so derailed.
0: Let's go to Josh in Kentucky to finish things up. What's up, Josh?
3: Hey, Rich. Just love the show, man. How you doing?
0: What do you want to do, Josh?
3: Let's knock out this Houdain Nation Bengals win loss.
0: Okay, we don't have two. Well, this you're the fourth one. I shouldn't say that. All right, let's see if we could sneak this in before the end of the show here. What happens week one when the Buccaneers visit the Bengals?
3: Yeah, got a win opener.
0: Okay, and then you're at the Texans.
3: Yeah, I think we drop our first road.
0: Then you're at the Steelers.
3: Oh, we own Steelers, man. That's a dub.
0: 2-1 home against the Jaguars.
3: This is where it gets weird. They played us tough last year. I think it's a sneaky loss.
0: 2-2 at the Dolphins.
3: We own Miami.
0: 3-2 at the Ravens.
3: I think we take the first against the Ravens, sure.
0: 4-2 home for the Titans.
3: Me and my wife will actually be at that game, so let's pray for a win.
0: All right, 5-2 now in the home of the World Cup champs in Madrid at the Falcons.
3: Yeah, quarterback sitch. Shaky win, shaky loss. I think we win it.
0: Okay. 4 wins in a row now. 6-2 back in the States against the Steelers to try and sweep.
3: Yeah, I'll take this split with Pittsburgh. We drop that one.
0: Okay. Now you are 6-3 at the Commanders on a Monday night.
3: I mean, just like your fourth down, too many questions with the Commanders. I think we take the win.
0: 7-3 home for the Saints.
3: Yeah, I'll take the win there.
0: 8-3 at the Browns.
3: It's a toughie, but I'll give them the benefit of a doubt with a late win for the Browns.
0: 8-4, home for the Chiefs.
3: Can't stand Mahomes. Wish him the best, but please God win this one.
0: 9-1, 2, 3, 4 at the Panthers.
3: Trying not to go higher registered. I'll take the win against the Panthers.
0: 10-4 at the Colts.
3: Yeah. This is a tough one again. I think last season was a fluke. We take the win with the Colts.
0: 11-4. Let's finish up strong. Ravens at Bengals on a Thursday night.
3: Sure, why not? Give it to Houdain Nation.
0: 12-4, and then the Browns.
3: Let's close it out with the Dubs.
0: 13-4, says Josh in Kentucky. Thanks for calling in, Josh in Kentucky.
1: Woo!
0: 13-4.
1: Seems a little high.
0: Jordan in Hesperia and Jack in Columbus had him 14-3, and Kyle in Florida had him 13-4. A lot of Houdain Nation feeling really good.
4: Feeling good.
0: I'm taking off for visiting days for our kids. O'Shea Jackson Jr. will be in this chair tomorrow doing a double dip.
4: O'Shea's on his way.
0: And then. Yeah.

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0: Christine Lisi. As the NBA offseason rolls on, the wait continues for a decision from LeBron James. He hasn't offered many clues about his decision-making process other than saying last week, quote, "I won't hold you guys up much longer," end quote. There is no hurry to make a decision, and when LeBron makes it, he'll make it, according to his agent, Rich Paul.
1: I think he's earned the right not to be rushed, and so

0: not a thing where you're toying with people's emotions or trying to make it about anything more than the fact that, hey, this man has a very important layered decision to make across business, across family, across basketball. And, you know, basketball is the business, obviously, but, you know, just have to be patient with him.
1: Rich Paul on the Pat McAfee Show. NFL Dolphins and linebacker Jordan Brooks agreed to a three-year, $51 million extension, $35 million guaranteed. Third key Miami player to sign a multi-year extension with the team this offseason. Georgia running back Dante Dowdell being treated for serious injuries in a hospital after being involved in an ATV accident. Baseball, Red Sox tonight go for a 15th straight win when they take on the Orioles.
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4: We talk about Lane because of his antics, and sometimes he can't get out of his own way.
3: He doesn't want to get out of his own way.
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4: When you're the head coach of Indiana University, you just shook your head. When I see it, I think Indiana's a football school now.
3: Show
4: me how you did it.
3: It's still a basketball school.
4: When you're able to win a national championship at Indiana.
3: I get it. I understand it. But if you want to say they're a football school the last couple of years, the last 2 years not going to overrun the fact that Bobby Knight was ruling things in Indiana.
4: I know, but let me live in my moment, though, Freddie. Let me live in my moment, okay? In the back of my mind, I'm saying that, but let me live in my moment. Let me live in my truth for a second.
5: Oh, control the narrative. Oh, control it.
4: Let me live in my truth for a second,
3: checkmate,
4: okay?
3: Checkmate, carry on.
4: As long as I believe it, that's all that matters.
2: This is Freddie and Harry.

0: Salutations, brothers and sisters. Welcome to the best show on your radio. It's the Tuesday Cool, known as Freddie and Harry, and we are here. Say, we being Harry Douglas, me, Freddie Coleman, our other two horsemen, Shannon Penn and E-Dog Eric Hanneman, and YOU, presented by Progressive Insurance on the ESPN app, SiriusXM Channel 80, as well as tune in, always tell that smart speaker to play ESPN Radio, and check us out on ESPN Plus. And I don't know how it is down in Atlanta, but up here in the Northeast, the only thing missing with today's weather forecast is an old man with a long beard and a big boat and animals going into 2x2. That's how much rain that we have in the Northeast, because the system called Bertha, I'm calling her Big Bertha. You bring that kind of weather shenanigans like she has brought along the eastern seaboard, you're not just little Bertha. You're not just medium Bertha. You're a big old Bertha, bringing all that rain to the east,
1: go
0: the
1: big
0: southeast.
1: Bertha, what you gonna do? Go, big Bertha, what you gonna do? It's so funny because I have an aunt, and her first name is Bertha.
0: Uh-huh.
1: And she's a little big, too.
0: So I'm about to say.
1: Go, big Bertha, what you gonna do?
0: You gotta,
1: Aunt Bertha, that is.
0: You got to tread carefully.
1: I don't want to get slapped.
0: Right, you
1: got to
0: tread carefully with family members, because you may think the name is cute. They may have a difference of opinion.
1: Hello. But, Freddie, I wish we had a ton of rain down here. It's hotter than a tamale. Princey, baby boy, his first sports camp started today, baseball at Maynard Jackson High School. So,
0: How did it go?
1: It went great. I talked to him and my wife. They're on the way back home right now. But I thought he was excited when I dropped him off. Man, he had a little prance in his step earlier today. And then the smile on his face, man, when he was in the car with my wife, when I FaceTimed him about the amount of fun and the stuff that he was able to learn. Because the high school, man, they're very, very good here in Atlanta. They've won high school state championships as well. And to have so many kids out there when I went and dropped them off this morning. So shout out to Coach Dez, being able to do that for these kids here in the city of Atlanta and also on the east side of Atlanta. But it's just baby boy is excited. And, you know, wifey was kind of worried a little bit because normally when they do camp things, it's Harrison, my daughter, and my son going together. Mm-hmm. My son just turned 7. My son said, hey, no, I'm fine, mommy. I'm going to be all right. I'm good. And then just to see his smile and his mom was like, okay, my baby is okay. My two babies aren't babies anymore.
0: No.
1: My
0: no,
1: daughter's 10.
0: No.
1: My son's 7. So they're growing into their own. And they have no problem, Freddie, going their separate ways. My daughter's at gymnastics camp right now. Princey this morning went to baseball camp. So, you know, just seeing those two come into their own from a personality-wise, the way they think, and how different they are as people.
0: Mm-hmm.
1: But the reason why my wife's worried, because she know Harrison is not going to let nobody mess with her little brother. Now, she may mess with him here at this house.
0: Right.
1: But Big Sis is not going to let anyone mess with her little brother. But when Princey is not around, he's not the alpha at the house. That's Harrison. But when Princey is solo or Princey is outside of the house, Princey's the alpha.
0: Well, sometimes
1: that's when he gets to come into his own and be the leader.
0: Well, sometimes it's good that people don't look at you as the Scottie Pippen to the Michael Jordan in your family. Princey's like, look, I got an alpha wolf about me, but as long as the big bad wolfette known as Harrison is around, no one's going to see how much bark and bite that I have. So I understand what Princey's like, look, I'm not going to be the Scottie Pippen in this family if I don't have to be. There are going to be certain situations that I can step out and I can be the big bad boy.
1: You wrecking shop, Freddie.
0: Exactly.
1: Like, I don't have to worry about baby boy. And that's what I was trying to explain to my wife is like, listen, you don't have to worry about him. He good. Trust me.
0: Yeah, believe me. But when it's your baby, when it's your child, and you're the mama bear protecting, and you got a lieutenant mama bear that can protect him as well, it can be very hard to let that cord get a little bit more slack. Princey's is more than capable to take on the part of being the big bad wolf.
1: She gave me a little flock this morning, because when I called her, right, I dropped them off. I stayed out there 5-10 minutes, and I was gone. She was like, so you're not going to stay at all, like any? I told her, hell no, I got stuff to do. I got to call this company about this house. I got to do this. A tree fell out in the back. I got to get somebody to come chop this thing down. Uh-huh. I don't have time to be standing out there. I got
0: to
1: go.
0: Welcome to another edition of Mars and Venus, starring Mr. and Mrs. Douglas with their two kids in the middle, known as Harrison the Fourth and Princey.
1: Yeah, hubby has to go.
0: Exactly.
1: Things
0: Mars,
1: to do.
0: Mars here, Venus there. kids in the middle as far as that goes. By the way, if you're not able to listen to Freddie and Harry like you want to, don't worry about it. You can catch up on the show in the Freddie and Harry podcast. You can find that available daily wherever you get your podcast. So now we go for the Mars and Venus thing.
2: The main thing
3: with Freddie and Harry.
0: I'm going to go a little old school for you. One of my favorite songs that I get a little warmed up. How long will this be going on? Involving college football and the big boys and Notre Dame breaking off and wanting their own kingdom and wanting their own fiefdom. This has all gotten started because Jerr Thompson, the president of the University of Georgia, put it out there saying, you know, we need to break away and have our own, you know, we're tired of everybody wrecking the buffet when it comes to our money in the Southeastern Conference. And yesterday, at day one of the SEC media days, Greg Sankey, SEC commissioner, said, we're bluffing, but not bluffing, but the talks are happening that we need to break away.
4: They're real. People have talked about that. They've opined about the frustrations that bring them to the point of saying we should look at something significantly different. I do not believe that is a leverage point. I think that's just honest communication. But I also know the pride with which I spoke of 13 national championships, and there is meaning and value. And I do think a national expectation that we participate in a national organization. But that national organization must function in a healthy manner. Otherwise, that simmering will continue.
0: Greg Sankey knows this, HD. All this talk about the SEC breaking away, smokescreen. Greg Sankey knows if we're going to have what we want, everybody is going to go with us. The Big Ten, the ACC, the Big 12, the Big Notre Dame. You don't just lay those kind of breadcrumbs out there because everybody thinks you're being self-serving. Greg Sankey, that old rascal fox, he knows exactly what he's doing by putting that out there from earlier this year saying it's not just about us and the SEC wants to break away. We believe the best interest of college football is to not have the NCAA involved. How do you do that? You get on the Mayflower, you go across the ocean, you leave England behind, you have your own college football tea party onto yourself. That's why he made a point to reiterate that yesterday. This is not an SEC thing, HD. This is a big boy college football thing breaking away from the NCAA.
1: All right, so at that point, let's just say that was to happen, Freddie Coleman. I do believe now you have to have something in place like we have in all the major professional sports. You have to have a commissioner. You have to have a commissioner like you have in NHL, the NBA, Major League Baseball, the National Football League, who is going to be appointed the head guy or head woman in charge of overseeing these things. Mm-hmm. And then when you get to a point now, when everything goes wrong with the NCAA, what do people turn around and do? Who do they sue, Freddie?
0: The NCAA.
1: They sue the NCAA.
0: Absolutely.
1: Now, if you have breaking away from the NCAA and you appointed someone to be head in charge, they're no longer suing the NCAA. That is coming down on your shoulders now. They're now suing you directly. So are you able to handle those antics and willing to go the distance that we know a few of these other parties are willing to go, especially when it's something that they stand for and believe in, to make your stance or make sure you're on the right side of things? I would also say, and I mentioned this yesterday, I do not want to see the SEC by themselves break away from the NCAA and form their own thing. Now, if we're talking about the ACC and we're talking about Notre Dame and the Big Ten and the Big 12 and the SEC and all these conferences combining together to create their own thing, then that's a different ballgame, right? That's different from just the SEC saying independently, we're going to go over here and we're going to play with our own basketball on our own court, instead of having other basketballs being joined in on the basketball court so everyone can shoot around and have their moment.
0: Well, believe me, the SEC can have all that big old talk they want to. Breaking away without everybody else, they know economically it's not going to be feasible for the Southeastern Conference. And if you do that, I know if I'm the Big Ten, if I'm the Big 12, if I'm the ACC, if I'm Notre Dame, I'm thinking, oh, we're going to have a national championship playoff, whether it's 12 teams, 16 teams, or 24 teams, but guess who's not going to be invited? SEC has prided themselves on being the biggest, best conference in the country. You know how you get to be the biggest and best conference in the country? It's by winning national championships.
1: Correct.
0: It's kind of hard to say we're the SEC champions and we're better than everybody else. Everybody can say, well, you just played each other. So how good are you? No matter how deep and how talented your conference is, whether it's baseball, whether it's basketball, whether it's football. That's why Greg Sankey, like I said, that sly rascal. Greg, you and I have known each other for 10 years. I know exactly what a fox is doing to get closer to the hen house so he can have a large dinner portion of hens to eat. Greg Sankey is a very smart guy because he knows the Big Ten and the ACC and the Big 12 Notre Dame are going to say, well, that doesn't make any sense. But if we pull our resources together, we could be NFL-like in college athletics because that's what they want. They want what the NFL has, total, complete power. You can't do that and have that kind of autonomy if you got to worry about the NCAA getting in your way either economically, in terms of logistics, anything else. So if they have, believe me, HD, by the way, he's Harry Douglas and Freddie Coleman. It's the afternoon cool known as Freddie and Harry on ESPN Radio, the ESPN app, and ESPN Plus. This is not an if thing when they break away. It's going to be a win thing. It could be 2 years, 5 years, 10 years at the most. But this is going to happen
1: because there are too many power brokers.
0: What has to be aligned?
1: Like all these commissioners coming together, right? And we've already seen commissioner of the SEC and the Big Ten out on the same page, right? Because Tony Petitti wants one thing when it comes to the college football playoff. Greg Sankey is saying another thing when it comes to the college football playoff. So how is this going to also align if the commissioners are not in alignment?
0: Yeah, and it's funny you mentioned that because Pete Thamel, ESPN senior college football insider, was on the Rich Eisen show earlier today, and he pointed out all the factors that could keep the SEC and their boss Greg Sankey from getting what they want.
2: He is certainly calculating, right? That is not a man who does things impromptu, Greg Sankey, as you right. as you just intimated, Rich. That is not that. And you can look at it a couple ways. So first of all, just if they are to break away, would the television contract that goes through 2036 allow that, want that? Would the house settlement that everybody signed up for I believe 9 more years, the multi-billion-dollar settlement that really runs college sports right now in a lot of ways that people don't acknowledge, like can you break out of that and start your own thing? So there are significant headwinds to that idea. Now, there's two paths here, right? There's self-governance, which is a real path, and that's a path I think that's very viable if this bill fails, and the percentages say the bill will fail. And then the other path is like the complete secession, leave the union, if you will. The complications of the leave the union path, I'm not saying it couldn't happen,
3: yeah,
2: but I am just saying, boy, there's a lot of it.
1: Mm, that sounds like a lot to me.
0: Mm-hmm.
1: Like, are you willing to stand 10 toes down and twirl and dance, whether it's salsa, whether you want to learn these new dances that these young kids have going on?
0: Mm-hmm.
1: Are you willing to stand toe-to-toe? And the TV contract portion of it is a major ordeal. It is a major factor in this whole component, right? Because that TV deal contract goes to 2036. That is a massive part when you talk about the money-making stipulations and where things align in college football right now. And even when you're talking about the SEC, from my idol standpoint, just themselves. So the TV money is huge in this.
0: Absolutely. The money is huge in all of this because that is the baseline. That is the concrete floor. How much more of this money can we get when it comes to the SEC, the Big Ten, ACC, Big 12, Notre Dame, big boy college football? They don't want to share any of that sweet potato pumpkin pie with the little guys. Mm-hmm. They don't care about the new involved Pac-12. They don't care about the Mountain West Conference. They don't care about the regional states that they're going to schedule for guaranteed games. It's about how much of this money can we get and just divvy it up amongst ourselves. And I warned people, after we had the pandemic in 2020, when a lot of big-time athletic programs started furloughing people, I warned people, how are they going to get that money back? Watch what they try to do to make sure when the new TV contracts come up that most of the money is going to go to them because they do not want to be in this situation ever again. And what has happened since 2020? Look at the big contracts that ABC, CBS, NBC, Fox Sports streaming has signed with big-time college football. That money is going to be funneled into them. This is another step in that process, HD, to say we really want everything for us and you guys get to eat with the chickens outside the shack that aren't part of our big boys. That was step one early this year. this was another step by Greg Sankey. I can't wait till Big Ten Media Days, because you know Tony Fertitta, in charge of the Big Ten as a commissioner, is going to say, well, you know, Greg Sankey said that. Watch what he's going to say as another step to get what they all want, to be away from the NCAA, have their own commissioner, have their own rules, and this way they don't have to worry about anybody getting in the way to the bottom line, and that is a lot of money coming their way.
1: Now, I would also say this about Greg Sankey, who is the commissioner of the SEC. I don't fault him for floating these things out there in the ether so people can start wondering, start pondering, and letting their minds twirl a little bit and start thinking about some things, because if you want things to go in your direction, especially when you see the SEC has not won the last three national championships, but you still feel like you're the big bad wolf that's on the corner or on the block, you're going to float things out there like this so you can get people's minds to start to think and wonder about, is it a possibility that the SEC will break away from everything and become something on their own?
0: Greg Sankey, you rascal, you. We get it. We understand. And believe me, if you're any school in that conference, I don't care if it's the Big Ten, but especially if you're the Southeastern Conference, all these trade winds being put out there should have you on alert. Kirby Smart, Georgia head coach, had this to say about a potential breakaway with his league that involves his school.
3: Yeah, I've actually been saying that for a long time to our president and our administrators that, you know, my frustration is I sit in a meeting, and so many times I sit in a meeting, and I learned this, I think, 11 years ago, my first SEC head coaches meeting. I had a coach tell me, we will not get anything done in these meetings because we don't have any power or any control. We sit and say what we want, but that doesn't necessarily come to fruition. So I've learned that, you know, until we get governance and we have someone that actually has the power to make decisions, or we can make decisions within our own community, we're not going to have much control. And that's unfortunate, but that's where we sit right now. And if that's the best alternative to get everybody playing by the same rules, then I would want to do that.
0: The problem with what Kirby Smart had to say is nobody is going to do that. Whenever they get their own fiefdom, like you said, HD, the Big Ten's going to want something. Notre Dame's going to want something. ACC's going to want something. SEC is going to want something. Big 12 wants something. And when you throw that in the mix with egos, as big as the money is, those egos are bigger than the money that they're looking at. So Kirby Smart, I hear what he's saying. The problem with that is a lot of people have an ego like Kirby Smart. The difference is those egos and their money are a lot bigger than the ego and the money of Kirby Smart, the head coach of Georgia.
1: Now, I would say, like, Freddie, like, I'm a guy who loves the tradition of college football. And I would say even 10 or 15 years ago, where I seen college football, I did not see 2026 college football would be here. Not saying it's for the bad. Right. And, you know, when you're moving and you want things to head in a certain direction, you have to innovate continuously and allow things to grow and try new things. That is the landscape of college football at the moment. I don't even know what I could imagine college football being 10 years from now in 2036, what that would be. If we've made this amount of changes in the last 5 to 6, 7 years, think about in the next 10 years in 2036, the amount of changes that will be made when it comes to college athletics, especially college football.
0: If you follow the money train, it's going to lead you to exactly the answers you're looking for, HD, because that's where those answers lie, with a potential breakaway, and not just by the Southeastern Conference from everybody else. He is Harry Douglas. Hit him on the socials at HDouglas83. I'm Freddie Coleman. You can do the same at Coleman ESPN. It's a Tuesday cool known as Freddie and Harry on ESPN Radio, the ESPN app, SiriusXM Channel 80. And don't forget about us on ESPN Plus. Your thoughts on a potential Coswell breakaway from the NCAA at 888-SAY-ESPN, 888-729-3776. Until that happens, we look at the SEC. Is Georgia still the big dog in that league? We'll find out who's got coming down that track wearing all that red and black after Harry gives you this word from 5-Hour Energy, baby.
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22: I'm Christine Lisi. On June 30th, LeBron James announced he was leaving the Lakers. 3 weeks later, he still hasn't made a decision on what NBA team he's taking his talents to next. His agent, Rich Paul, said he doesn't know when LeBron will make his choice, but knows one thing. He won't be rushed. If teams pursuing LeBron are waiting on a decision before making other offseason moves, they shouldn't be, believes two-time NBA champion Norris Cole.
23: I understand why people may be frustrated, but he's earned the right to take his time, and because it's not about money, teams should go on and do business as usual. Every team knows LeBron's strength. You don't have to guess what type of players you need to have. So I think that teams need to go on about their business. And when he's ready to make the decision, plug him in, because he's the ultimate plug-and-play guy, because he has the skills to do it all.
22: Norris Cole on ESPN Radio. The Dolphins side, a third key player to a multi-year extension this NFL offseason, linebacker Jordan Brooks, 3 years, $51 million, including $35 million guaranteed. NHL Mammoth side, defenseman John Marino to an eight-year, $54 million extension. Utah views him as a foundational piece for its future, according to GM Bill Armstrong.
24: Hey, it's Evan Cohen. Coming up Wednesday, last year I said the Kansas City Chiefs were insanely underrated. I'll tell you why I still feel that way heading into the 2026 season. It's on Sportsmanlike, 6 a.m. Eastern, right here on ESPN Radio, ESPN 2, and ESPNU.
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0: This is Tuesday, cool, known as Freddie and Harry. I'm Freddie Coleman. He's Harry Douglas on Sirius XM Channel 80, as well as tune in. Don't forget to tell that smart speaker to play ESPN Radio and check us out on ESPN Plus. So is Georgia still the best team in the SEC? And who's under more pressure to deliver in 2026? Lane Kiffin, LSU, or Arch Manning, the quarterback at Texas? We're going to get to that in a couple of minutes here on Freddie and Harry, but let's get to you at 888-SAY-ESPN, 888-729-3776, about this whole potential breakaway involving college football. The SEC laying it out there that they're not just bluffing, trying to break away from everybody else, or is this setting the stage for everybody to leave the NCAA and have their own fiefdom when it comes to college football? Dan in the Hoosier State of Indiana. Hoosiers. Dan, what you got?
26: Yeah, I live in Evansville, so I am equidistant from IU, Illinois, Louisville, Vanderbilt, Missouri. I'm right in the middle of all the SEC Big Ten stuff. And I cannot believe the SEC is still puffing out of his chest saying we're going to leave, when last year in bowl games, I think, and you guys can check this, they went 4-10, and the Big Ten went like 11-5.
1: Okay, Dan.
0: Mm-hmm.
1: Dan says I live in Evansville, Indiana,
0: mm-hmm.
1: and I am not going to allow Greg Sankey and the SEC to pretend to be that they're the big bad wolf when we've won the last three national championships of college football. When you look at Indiana University, when you look at Ohio State University, mm-hmm. and then when you look at University of Michigan,
0: mm-hmm.
1: well, he said he's not having it and he's not going for it.
0: Well, SEC last year, and he was right. 4-10 in bowl games, 2-8 versus non-SEC opponents. Their 10 bowl games were lost by a combined margin of 303 to 217.
1: Good Lord.
0: This is the conference that sticks their chest out. You know why? Because that's all they have to go on right now. Because the facts matter. And the SEC wants to let it be known, oh, we're going to be back. But we're going to be back on our terms now. Because the last three championship games have not involved an SEC team. Those haven't been their terms. They've been beaten long before they get to a national championship game. And how you try to level the playing field? You put out those kind of things. Hey, we're still the SEC. We're still the deepest conference in the country. We got tradition. It means more here. And meanwhile, everybody else is going, well, if it means so much more, don't go 4-10 in bowl games and 2-8 versus non-SEC opponents like you did last year in 2025.
1: Now, don't get me wrong now, Freddie. You know, I live down here at Georgia. Georgia. And, you know, this is another religion down south when you talk about not football, but football. It's another religion with a pastor on Sundays. You know what, y'all, or Saturdays. I got to hurry up if y'all come into Saturday school and get y'all kids up out of here. Number one, college game day is on. Countdown to college game day is on. And then we know those 12 noon starts. Mm-hmm. We got to get y'all youngins home so you can go with your parents and tailgate or get to that ball game. And then on Sundays, we know the pastor for sure is going to say, I would like to be here another 30 minutes with every last and single one of you, but I have to get to this Falcons game or, you know, whatever team may be, Carolina Panthers, the Tampa Bay Buccaneers, New Orleans Saints. I got to get out this pulpit so I can get into my seat, maybe in the suites, maybe on the front row, wherever that may be.
0: Right. Well, if you have a pastor, real churches down there, they're talking about more like the Cowboys and other people, but I digress as far as that goes. But staying in your state of Georgia, and also just, did I say that out loud? Was that, have I said too much? Have I gone too far? Yes, I have. I'm kidding because I don't care. But in terms of Georgia, and you're right, in Atlanta, they have their pecking order. Football and religion, sometimes football comes before religion. And we know UGA is a religion. Down in Atlanta, in Marietta, in Stone Mountain, in anywhere else. But that Georgia team not being talked about enough in terms of being the class of what many people believe is not as strong as an SEC that they used to be. And Kirby Smart had a lot to say about the blueprint for success with UGA when it comes to the SEC.
2: What is the blueprint for your team to win the SEC this year?
3: Well, it's every year. It's going to be run the ball and stop the run. And people want to talk about NIL and transfers and portals and expansions and nine-game playoffs. And at the end of the day, guys, it's about who plays football the best. And we pride ourselves on coaching hard, playing physical, and that's how you beat people in the SEC. You've got to be able to run the ball and stop the run.
0: That's how I responded to a question from Mike Greenberg of Get Up Early Today. And by the way, Georgia, they're one of those teams that lost in the playoff, but they lost by 5 to Ole Miss, 39-34. It was one of the best ball games that we saw all last year in the College Football Bowl system. But it's going to be something else where, for the first time in a long time, they're the best in the SEC going into the season, HD. But for the first time in a long time, there's not a fear factor about the best team in the SEC.
1: Well, that's because you look at Texas and Arch Manning and Cam Coleman, who transferred from Auburn and now playing with the Texas Longhorns. You look on the defensive side and you have Colin Simmons, who's going to be a top 10 pick in the NFL draft when he comes out. You look at Ole Miss and you have Trinidad Chambliss and Kewon Lacy, those two guys, quarterback and running back. You go to Texas A&M and Marcel Reed. You have so many players at the party in the SEC right now. But I will say this, and I had an opportunity this weekend to go to someone's wedding that I'm very, very close to that works for the Atlanta Falcons. And I've seen a friend of mine who was very close to the University of Georgia's program. Okay. And we were just talking about, you know, Kirby Smart, his mindset and his thought process when it comes to a lot of things. And it was just so interesting to me because when I mean this young man is close to the program, he's there every day at the program. And just to hear certain things not be, I would say, extinct from football.
0: Okay.
1: And so when I hear Kirby Smart talking about stopping the run, well, last year, University of Georgia, when it came to stopping the run in the SEC, they were second in league play and stopping the run. When I look at the University of Georgia running the football, they were fourth in the SEC. And you talk about having a handful of running backs in the holster to be able to throw at any and every defense that you're going against. They have that. Their top three rushers from a season ago, Nate Frazier, Chauncey Bowens, and their quarterback, Gunnar Stockton. And then if you want to throw Dwight Phillips Jr. in there, their top four guys are all coming back to the University of Georgia. They pride themselves on owning the line of scrimmage. Mm-hmm. They've done a great job offensively. Where Georgia, I would say, has taken a step back has been defensively on the defensive line. look at Jordan Davis and Nolan Smith Jr. and Jalen Carter. You felt the presence of those guys when they were playing for the University of Georgia. They're still getting the four-star and five-star recruits, but it's about time, in my opinion, for those guys on that defensive line of late for the University of Georgia to start making their presence known, not just at the University of Georgia, but in the SEC and then on a bigger stage in college football entirely.
0: Well, you need those difference makers, and we have not seen that to the liking when it comes to University of Georgia, especially the defensive side, where they had guys over there, you say to yourself, man, I don't want to deal with that for 60 minutes. I'm good. I got an ankle injury, coach. My hamstrings bother me. They don't have those kind of difference makers. They have players, but not players that we're used to seeing on the defensive side of the ball. But also the league has caught up to that. That's why Lane Kiffin is at LSU. That's why Steve Sarkisian went out and got a guy like Arch Manning, other people to come in, because you better have difference makers on the offensive side of the ball, especially the quarterback position. This way those dogs are not running rampant and just tearing apart your offenses. Georgia's still the team to beat. Not enough being talked about them as far as that goes. That could be a benefit and not a detriment to Kirby Smart in Georgia this year.
1: So I do love the fact that they stay committed to the run game, Freddie, and it's everything at the forefront of their offensive system. But I think for Georgia, taking that next step is it's creating the explosive play. You know, can we on a consistent basis throw the football down the field? Not saying that Gunnar Stockton cannot do that, but do we have the guys on the outside that can do that? And you have to replace a guy that's going to be doing very, very well for the Atlanta Falcons on Sundays now, Zachariah Branch.
0: Right.
1: Where you can throw him a screen pass a yard behind the line of scrimmage and he's going to take it 70 yards. When you can throw him a slant or a 6 yard out and he's going to make three or four people miss, you know, Landon Humphreys, is he going to be your go-to guy? Sakovi, is he going to be your go-to guy? I want to see the Georgia Bulldogs take that next step from a pass game perspective, and can you consistently have explosive plays throwing the ball down the field versus just dinking and dunking, because they did a lot of dinking and dunking last year.
0: Yeah, Gunnar Stockton completing over 70% of his passes, was third team all SEC, but at times he was more of a difference maker with his legs, more so than his arm when it comes to University of Georgia. With all that being said, he's Harry Douglas. I'm Freddie Coleman. It's the Afternoon Cool, known as Freddie and Harry on ESPN Radio, the ESPN app, and ESPN Plus. I mentioned, even though they're the team to beat in the SEC, the word pressure, steam, that other word smoke, I don't think it applies as much to Georgia, HD, as it applies to two different people. Lane Kiffin, the coach of LSU in his first year.
1: I agree. I know what you're about to say.
0: Okay, Arch Manning, the quarterback out of Texas. Who will have to deal with more steam to succeed, in your opinion, between those two in 2026?
1: Surprisingly, I'm going to go with Lane Kiffin, because even if Arch isn't great, Arch is still going to be drafted top five, in my opinion, in the 2027 NFL draft, because his last name is Manning, and people are going to, you know, take a chance on someone with that background and that bloodline. It's just a simple fact, folks, whether you like it or not. When it comes to Lane Kiffin at LSU, here's why the pressure is on. You have a school in Ole Miss that feels some type of way that you all of a sudden wanted to abandon them, go to a bigger school because you felt like you couldn't win with those guys, and you feel like you can win a national championship at LSU and Baton Rouge with these players and the guys that you brought in. So when you look at a Trinidad Chambliss, who a lot of people are high on, who has earned that, you know, final year of eligibility, he's going to take it personal when Lane Kiffin and the LSU Tigers come into Oxford, Mississippi at the Grove and try to take them over on their home field. When you look at Golding as the new head coach, and we understand he's a defensive-minded guy, guess what he's seen every single day in practice? He's seen Lane Kiffin in that offensive system and how it operates. So you don't think he's going to have something ready for Lane Kiffin and company? When you look at Kewan Lacy, who LSU tried to pry away from Ole Miss, he's going to feel some type of way because he said, you know what, I'm going to stay committed to the school that has been committed to me. I'm not just going to jump ship because I had coach jump ship. And then if Ole Miss has a better season and go deeper in the college football playoffs than the LSU Tigers, Lane Kiffin is going to hear, because Les Miles won a national championship. Ed Orgeron won a national championship. Nick Saban won a national championship. Brian Kelly? Well, that's Brian Kelly. The expectation, because they brought in Lane Kiffin to be the savior. Get us out of this mud and get us on this paved road. If you are not able to do that, the heat is on. The heat is on.
0: he has time on his side when it comes to Lane Kiffin, even though people are going to reduce that time schedule to be a national championship contender. But that's why I believe Arch Manning has more on him this year than Lane Kiffin at LSU. And I've circled three particular games where we're going to find out a lot about Arch Manning. September 12th, when they play Ohio State at home, that game on ABC at 7:30 Eastern time.
1: And it didn't look good the last time, right?
0: It did not
1: First game
0: good.
1: Of the year, season ago.
0: First time he got a chance to start.
1: At the shoe?
0: Absolutely. The defense, they were hunting, and they found him a lot in that game. Then 2 weeks later, at Rocky Top against Tennessee, and you know the coach's going to have them ready with that Tennessee defense. And then 2 weeks after that, when you play Oklahoma, last time you saw him play Oklahoma, John Mateer was the better player on the field at times for the Sooners Oklahoma. If you're Arch Manning with that name, that game, and also a potential number one pick that he could be next year in the NFL draft, the last thing you need is to not play well in those three big games before November rolls around. When you got Ohio State on the 12th, Tennessee on the 26th, and Oklahoma on October 10th. I think there's more on Arch Manning because that time's running short to be that number one pick compared to Lane Kiffin, who has plenty of time on his side of money when to do that thing that he wants to do at LSU.
1: I'm interested, Freddie. I can't wait. I'm intrigued to see what college football is going to be. You know, a lot of these players that we expect to be at the height of their games, can they push through? Can they get it done and not allow the pressure to get to them? And have them, I won't say sitting by the wayside, but have them in the middle of the pack when we expect them to be upper echelon.
0: No doubt about that. He is Harry Douglas at my socials at HDouglas83. I'm Freddie Coleman. You can do the same at Coleman ESPN. It is the Afternoon Cool, known as Freddie and Harry, presented by Progressive Insurance. Well, next year, more than likely, Arch Manning and Lamar Jackson will be quarterbacks in the National Football League. Why does the number 69 have so much to do with Lamar Jackson maybe being a three-time MVP before it's all said and done? This is ESPN Radio, the ESPN app, and ESPN Plus.
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0: There's certain numbers next to a player that makes absolutely no sense. And it brings us to Baltimore Ravens quarterback Lamar Jackson. It is the afternoon cool known as Freddie and Harry. I'm Freddie Coleman. He's Harry Douglas on SiriusXM Channel 80, as well as tune in to that smart speaker to play ESPN Radio and check us out on ESPN Plus. Now, the NFL, they have their top 100 players of 2026. They poll just about every player in the National Football League. They give them a list. They go down 20 players. They tabulate them, and then you find out who's number one through number 100. This year's list included at least 68 players ranked ahead of Lamar Jackson, the quarterback HD of the Baltimore Ravens. He was number 69 on the top 100 of the top players in the National Football League.
1: It's just hard for me to fathom and actually believe and take it serious when a player is ranked 69th on a top 100 list when the previous year, Freddie Coleman, he was at number two. He was at number two. Now, I've also been in those meeting rooms when they've brought these sheets to people. And a lot of these teams and these players, they do it when practice is over. So guys are tired. They're ready to get the hell up out of there. But even if you're tired, even if you're ready to go home, there's nothing in your mind that says Trevor Lawrence, Bo Nix is better than Lamar Jackson. As a matter of fact, those words should never be thought within your cranium, within your mind. Those words should never come out of your mouth if you're an individual. So for players to feel like this and other people to feel like this when it comes to Lamar Jackson, I think it's very disrespectful. And for Lamar Jackson, I'm using it as fuel.
0: Oh, hell yeah.
1: Now, you're already self-motivated, and he understands being one of the elite quarterbacks in this game and not reaching a Super Bowl, the expectation that a lot of people have for the Baltimore Ravens and himself, and the expectations that he has for himself as well. But if my peers sat there and told me that I'm the 69th player on a top 100 list, I'm scorching the hell out of everybody that I play against. That's why it's important for Lamar Jackson. Number one, he was there in this offseason, the OTAs. New offense, Declan Doyle coming over. Get acclimated to the system. Learn it in and out. Go out there and perfect it. Do your thing and show people that you are forced to be reckoned with and you will not be played with.
0: I could literally only have like three players that would rank above him on my top 100. They would be Josh Allen of Buffalo, Patrick Mahomes of Kansas City, and Myles Garrett of Cleveland. Those would be the only three, in my opinion, that would be in consideration to be a better football player, regardless of a better football player than Lamar Jackson. You want to put other guys in there potentially that could be John Robinson, who for my money right now is the best running back for the Atlanta Falcons in the National Football League. What he's able to do time and time again, sure, I'll buy that if you want to put guys like that in that category. But 68? Like you said, guys who have not even gotten anywhere near what he's been able to do. Now, if you want to attribute that to a down year being injured, okay, I can buy that.
1: No, but for
0: you shouldn't do that, though.
1: Let me tell you why I don't buy it. And
0: I'm talking about from their standpoint. I wouldn't do it, but I'm talking about from their standpoint.
1: Yeah, but here's why I don't think they should do it. If you're going to hold Lamar Jackson to those same standards, you have to hold everyone to those same standards. Patrick Mahomes, Joe Burrow, and everyone else that got injured in 2025. Just don't hold Lamar Jackson to those standards and not hold everyone else who had an injury that hampered their playing time or altered the way they play the game of football against them. Don't just do it for Lamar. Do it for everyone else as well, too.
0: You can be tired. You can be poor. You can be hungry. I don't care what kind of practice you had. There's no way you could look at a list of players and say, there's at least 20 guys on this list better than that guy in Baltimore. It's just, now, it's silly.
1: You know me, Freddie. You know I love that. I love that number.
0: Yeah,
1: but to have Lamar Jackson attached to it on a top 100 list, it's a damn shame.
0: He's going to make the NFL pay. God bless Lamar Jackson.
1: Love it.
0: When he sees that list, there's going to be blood on the carcass streets of the NFL by the time he's done. Amen.

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2: I'm Christine Lisi. 22 days into LeBron James' NBA free agency, we are at the same point we were in day one, wondering which team he might choose. Agent Rich Paul on the Game Over podcast reminding everybody LeBron won't be rushed into a decision. When he makes it, he makes it. There could be a likely reason behind the lengthy wait for James, says ESPN senior NBA writer Mark J. Spears.
3: Everything sounds good till you sign. And once you sign, it's done. And for LeBron James, this is the final chapter probably, right? Whether it's a one-year or two-year chapter. So I think maybe that is the hesitancy. When you're done, this is going to be the end of your legacy.
2: NFL Panthers starting right tackle Taylor Moten will be placed on the non-football injury list with a blood clot in his lung. He will miss regular season time. The Brewers do not have flamethrower Jacob Mizrowski as part of their projected starting rotation this weekend against Colorado. Milwaukee is monitoring his workload coming out of the All-Star break, part of its plan to keep him healthy and ensure that the best pitcher in baseball is at full strength come October.
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1: Here we are.
0: And the HD studio in Atlanta, Georgia.
1: Come get some.
0: This is Freddie and Harry.
1: What was that moment when you looked at something that could have happened to you or somebody else? You said, time to let that thing go. My last one is, when you're not hip and you try to be hip, please stop it. When you think you're hanging out with your kids and also you think you can ride with them with their lingo in this day and age, and then you think you do it and you're saying you think you're sounding hip, it is 100% painful. When you arrive with your boys and girls, if your mom and dad did that, you'd be mortified. The same rule applies now. If your kids are doing something, saying something, and they're hip because they're young and fresh more than you are, don't try to join in.
2: Why not, Freddie?
1: Come on. Let them have it.
2: We got Riz. We got Riz.
1: Painful.
2: 6 or 7. We can use all the terms.
3: Stop with all that cap, Freddie.
1: Painful.
2: With the heli Burton?
3: With the heli?
4: This segment is gas.
1: See, exactly. And you're younger than all of us, and that sounded painful. And you don't have kids like me and Harry and Shannon.
2: Stop trying to oriform.
0: This is Freddie and Harry.

0: He is Harry Douglas. I'm Freddie Coleman, and welcome to the best show on your radio. It's the Afternoon Cool, known as Freddie and Harry, and we is here. Presented by Progressive Insurance. Thanks for joining us on the ESPN app, Sirius XM Channel 80, as well as tune in. Always tell that smart speaker to play ESPN Radio and check us out on ESPN Plus. And believe me, we got plenty of people that are going to be involved in our Tuesday Constitutional known as...
1: Who's in?
2: Are they in?
1: And who's out?
3: Where are they?
4: Out, out.
1: It's time to find out from the Freddie and Harry Selection Committee.
0: Now, normally we have the four horsemen, meaning me, HD, Shannon Penn, E-Dog, Eric Hanneman, and also our sports and anchor goddess, Christine Lisi. She's going to be our tiebreaker. But now we got a little extra, hear all about it, because Shannon Penn, we got some fellows and fellow-ettes joining the selection committee today.
5: It's crazy. We actually got a studio audience today for Freddie and
0: Harry.
5: Yes, we
0: do.
5: It's the first ever. Well,
0: we always should have one anyway.
5: So, yeah, we have members of the Roden Fellows joining us here in studio to check out the selection committee. So I'm going to have each person introduce themselves and represent their schools. All right?
6: Morgan Traylor from Norfolk State University. Behold, the green angle.
7: I like it.
8: Autumn Haddix from Florida A&M University. Let me get two claps and a strike.
0: Two claps and a strike.
7: Okay.
9: Joshua Bass from Morehouse College. Whose house?
0: Morehouse.
10: All right, we got Bradley Lee Harrell from Hampton University. 1-8-6-8. Go Pirates, baby.
0: Well done.
5: Somebody said the real HU. I don't know. That's what somebody said.
10: That's what I said. Shannon, you real HU. There ain't no other one. Come on now.
0: Shannon, don't be cheeky. Don't be starting nothing. Shannon, don't start nothing. HD, don't add to it. There won't be anything. We have all the Howard University grads calling the show, and there's going to be like a HBCU fight on Freddie and Harry. Let's try to keep things as very civil as to a minimal level as far as that goes. So today's topic du jour.
7: Uh-oh.
0: HD's already afraid. With the selection committee brought to you by SoFi, get your money right. What are the top movie theater food / snacks? Yes, it's about to get ugly and messy in here from the jump. So we got the Four Horsemen, we got the Roden Fellows and Fellowettes, we got Christine Lisi, our sports and anchor goddess. She's going to be the tiebreaker. And
5: so
0: one more thing,
5: with
0: Shannon.
5: I was thinking about this, Freddie, real quick, like before we get into the list, right?
0: Speaking of an HBCU grad, Shannon Penn,
5: two times over, Elizabeth City State and Norfolk State, representing.
0: See, there we go.
5: So all the big hubbub and everything, the Odyssey, right?
0: $264 million made this weekend.
5: So the big thing with that was, like, how should we view it? Should we do it in IMAX? Should we do it regular? So it's, like, been a big thing, whatever. Before we get into the selection committee, Fred, do you have, like, a movie viewing? Like, what's your preference when you're going to see a movie?
0: As long as I have somebody with bad breath or snoring next to me, I'm good. Doesn't matter. I don't care if it's inside, outside a drive-in movie theater. As long as your B.O. is not B.O., out of your mouth or from your body, or you're not snoring like you just didn't have any kind of sleep for 20 years, I'm good wherever I can watch a movie.
7: All right, so don't call me bougie, ladies and gentlemen, but
0: we're about to call you bougie.
7: I don't like people around me, nor my family, when we're watching movies. So if it's four of us going to watch a movie, I'm buying 6 or 7 tickets. So no one can sit on the sides of me, my wife, my son, or my daughter. If it's just me and my wife, then I'm buying 4 tickets. So no one can sit on the two sides of me and my wife as well, too. Now, also, when it comes to the seats...
0: Mm-hmm.
7: I didn't got bougie. I like for my legs to be lifted. I like for my back to be back. I like to lay back in that seat, chilling with the gangsta lean, like I'm in the Cadillac back in the days. That's how I like to be. Very, very comfortable while I'm watching a movie.
0: So why not just stay home then?
7: Well, because everything is not can be played at home.
0: Oh.
11: It's a bigger screen, too.
0: Oh.
7: Way bigger. You know the bigger the better, Freddie. Don't act like you don't know.
5: Sure about that?
0: My mistake.
5: Sure about that?
0: My mistake. Okay, Mr. Bougie. E-Dog, how do you like to watch a movie? Or where do you like to watch a movie?
11: I'm kind of like you, Freddie. As long as no one's messing with my experience, exactly. I'm all good. But I don't really like to be too up in the front, you know?
0: Yeah, I don't
11: like,
0: want to be there.
11: If that's all that's available, because now it's assigned seating. Because I remember back in the day, you just showed up and just sit wherever you wanted to sit.
7: Wherever.
0: Yeah, now you can pick your seat.
11: But as long as, like, I look at it and everything is behind where, like, usually either go up or whatnot, like, I'm good with that. But I've gotten used to the lounging chairs, because the longest time, I was sitting in the normal, like, old movie theater chairs.
0: Uh-huh.
11: And when I moved to Connecticut, they had these loungers. And I'm like, all right,
0: stadium
11: this isn't
0: seating.
11: Too bad.
0: Yeah.
11: So I went home to Albany, recently saw a movie, and my back was stiff afterwards. I was like, I can't lay down.
7: All right, so question. Do y'all bring cover to the movie theater? Sometimes I bring cover.
11: Like a blanket?
7: Yeah, like a blanket.
0: No, I don't do that.
11: I have.
0: I don't do that.
7: I do.
0: I don't do that.
5: Like, sometimes I might bring a light jacket with me.
0: A light jacket's one light thing.
5: But
0: if I'm bringing a blanket.
5: Because if I bring a blanket, I'm going to be too comfortable.
0: Exactly.
5: And I'm going to be asleep.
0: Exactly.
5: And the last thing I want to do is pay $20 for this movie,
0: right,
5: and I'm going to be asleep.
0: Yeah. You're the person I don't want to sit next to based on that whole
7: snoring
0: element. Yeah, snoring his head off because he got a blanket because he's too comfortable. So what are the top six movie theater snacks / food? So let's get it started with.
1: Number one.
0: HD, what is number one on your food list?
7: Well, number one for me is always going to be popcorn. Now, I don't like my popcorn plain.
0: Mm-hmm.
7: I don't like for them to already have it in the bag when I order it. I like that popcorn that's hot, fresh, coming right out of the popcorn maker. And then if they control the butter, I say, well, only fill it up halfway.
0: Yeah.
7: And I like my popcorn and buttery, baby.
0: Yeah, I'm with you on that one. I like
7: but
0: that.
7: But then
0: yeah,
7: even if it's self-serve butter, I have them give me the bag half full.
0: Mm-hmm.
7: I drench that popcorn in butter, mm-hmm, add the second layer to it, and I add my second layer of butter as well. So popcorn is always going to be number one on my list because I've never have not gone to the movies, Freddie,
0: right,
7: and have not ordered popcorn.
11: Not one time.
0: Not one time.
7: Every time I've gone to the movies, I've ordered popcorn.
0: I'm the same. And if it's not good, I take it back. Say, you got to freshen this batch up.
7: That part.
11: Do you ever get a refill and bring it home?
7: No.
0: No, I'm not that greedy.
11: All right, I was just wondering. You know, you guys love popcorn.
0: Not that greedy.
7: I've graduated absolutely from those days.
0: Yeah. Oh, apparently HD used to do it. He used to be Doggy Bag Harry until he grew up a little bit, as far as that goes. We got popcorn number one from HD, E-Dog. What's number one on your list of movie theater snacks?
11: Yeah, so this is my list. As we all know, we all have different perspectives. And
0: sure,
11: my mom always used to like to get the giant bucket of popcorn. So I never had to worry about the popcorn. If I wanted popcorn and I was going to the movie with my family, the popcorn's always there, so I always wanted something else. You know, I wanted something either sweet or maybe something that was more of an entree. And you know, E-Dog, he enjoys a glizzy every now and then.
0: Yes, he does.
11: I like a little movie theater hot dog. Little packets, a little yellow mustard, just throw it on there. So that's my number one.
7: All right, so here's the question, though, E-Dog, because, you know, different movie theaters, they serve different size hot dogs. Like, are you talking about the little Smokies, the normal hot dogs,
11: or
7: are you
11: absolutely
7: talking about
11: the
7: jumbo
11: Smokies
7: hot dogs?
11: No, we're talking, well, I mean, if they have the jumbo available, you know, it's a long movie, especially if it's a movie like The Odyssey, 3 hours.
0: Yeah.
11: You need to last, you know, the whole movie.
0: When in Jumbo Land, do ask Jumbo. What you telling us as far as that goes? Just want to make sure we all understand each other.
11: Right, so especially with some cheese,
7: he doesn't
11: cheese on
7: mind
11: top
7: the jumbo hot dogs. Okay.
0: No, he does that. Shannon Penn, save yourself. We got one for popcorn from HD and one hot dog from E-Dog. What's number one on your list of the best snack for you at a movie theater?
5: All right, look, I was going to be cute and go with something other than popcorn, but popcorn without a doubt is going to win. So I concede here, and I won't be contrarian. I'll go with popcorn for my number one.
0: Okay, I just wanted to make sure we all understand each other and not just doing that for the sake of radio. HD, you and I are the same mind. If I get popcorn, they got to fill up halfway through, put the butter on it. I stop them right there, put more popcorn on top of it, then finish the rest with butter, give me the bag and leave me be. I'm with you on that one. So we got popcorn. That is number one. What an upset on movie theater snacks.
1: Number two.
0: E-Dog, what's number two on your list?
11: I mean, I'm not going to go back to glizzy here because I
0: why?
11: Feel like,
0: why not?
11: Well, cause
7: I mean, if you love it, like if you are mesmerized by getting a hot dog every
0: thank
7: time you go to
11: I'm
7: the,
11: not
7: to the
11: mesmerized
7: movies.
11: By it. Let's not exaggerate.
0: If your hot dog isn't in it, why are you going to tell me so?
11: Well, obviously, you need something to drink with it. So I usually get like a drink at the movie theater, but I personally, you know, back in my heyday, would get the icy, the tall icy.
0: Like Morgan, for example.
11: Yeah, exactly. We talked a little on the break. Morgan, big icy fan. But for me, like, I've been going more of just like the regular, you know.
0: Okay.
11: They have every available beverage now.
0: Yes.
11: Like zero sugar, iced tea, all that stuff.
0: Zero sugar, the movie theater? Pass.
11: Look, I'm watching my figure. What do you want me to do?
0: I'm watching my figure too, but I'm not doing that. Easy, Harry.
7: You can't say you're watching your
11: figure. It's speedo season, Harry.
5: The leopards.
0: I tried to save you guys. So just a drink? Any garden variety drink, E-Dog? Low fat, no fat?
11: I mean, I want to put icy number.
7: Well,
11: two.
7: Like, yeah, be more
11: icy
7: specific with your drink.
11: Yeah. Blue like icy.
7: Be a variety of these.
0: Oh, blue icy.
11: Blue
0: okay
11: icy.
0: All right, blue icy. All right, sounds good. Shannon,
7: I had one yesterday with Princey and Harrison.
0: There you go. Well, you drink Sprite all the time. I'm not surprised by that at all. Shannon Penn was number two in your list of movie theater snacks.
5: I'm absolutely going icy. Icy, absolutely. But here's the thing.
0: Right.
5: I don't just go with one color because I don't discriminate. I don't go with one flavor with my icy. I mix it up.
0: So
5: I go half blue, half red. Not the Coca-Cola. I go half blue.
7: Oh, you don't like the brown? You don't like the brown Coca-Cola?
5: I like other things brown. But for my icy, I go with half blue and half red.
11: Does that make purple?
5: half blue and half red.
2: I knew we were going to get caught in a hornet's nest with this subject today.
5: I don't have to mix. I just go half blue, okay. Half red. I like my icy segregated, all right?
2: Apparently.
5: Jim Crow icy.
2: Okay. Welcome to 1951's movie theater. I'm going with Milk Duds. Milk Duds is number 2 on my list.
7: I'm surprised.
2: Why are you surprised?
7: Because you have one on your neck. Oh, really?
2: My mama don't like ugly. Ugly's not a good color on you as far as that goes. So we got 2 for ICs, segregated or not. You got 1 for Milk Duds for me. HD, what's number 2 on your list?
7: Man, I want to choose Milk Duds just to make Christine Lisi choose between the two.
2: Well, why not? But you made the joke at my expense. Carry it out.
7: I'm going to go with icy as well because every time I go to the movie theater, I also get an icy.
2: Are you segregating them like, you know, certain people?
5: What flavor you go with, Harry? What you go with?
2: Yeah, what you go with?
5: What's up?
2: Hey, what's up? Yeah, come on now.
7: I'm the same as Shannon. I go red and blue.
2: Okay.
5: Yep.
2: Look at you two. Just made Eric feel bad about being an icy.
7: I don't want to just be, you know, oh, you got to have this color. Well, why I got to have one color?
2: You don't have to. It's a free
7: country. If I like multiples.
2: Exactly. You can have a rainbow coalition as far as that goes. So we got icy. That's number 2 on the list of best movie theater food and snacks.
1: Number 3.
2: Shannon Penn, you're up. What's number 3 in your list? Part of our selection committee, Freddie and Harry, with me, Freddie Coleman, Harry Douglas, Shannon Penn, E-Dog Eric Hanneman, giving you the top 6 movie theater snacks / food. Popcorn is number 1. Icy, number 2. Shannon Penn, what's number 3 on your list?
5: So, yeah, absolutely. When you go see a movie, you got to get some of that chocolate.
2: Why'd your voice get deeper?
5: Because we're talking about that chocolate.
2: Why'd y'all say you went from, like, Shannon Penn to, like, Shannon Penn blue lights in the movie theater basement?
5: Yeah,
2: how did we get there?
5: We're talking about the movies.
7: Now, there are different variations of chocolate. You have dark chocolate, milk chocolate, white chocolate. Let's be more specific about the chocolate of your choice.
5: Oh, yeah. I'm going... Give me peanut M&M's, man.
2: I'm about to say, there's no way he was going to try to convince me that that's how he felt. There's no way. So you sure peanut M&M's? That yeah, kind of
5: peanut,
2: chocolate?
5: Peanut M&M's, absolutely.
2: Chocolate
5: it's the best
2: candy.
5: Of both worlds. You get your M&M's and you get your peanut.
2: I just want to make sure we understand. I want to make sure HD that we don't lose him anymore on that. I'm going nachos with cheese.
7: Oh.
2: You give me a little nachos with cheese. Had that going on pretty well. And usually, very rarely do they screw that up.
7: The wifey loves chicken nachos.
2: Ooh, I haven't had the chicken nachos.
7: Yeah.
2: That'll be the next thing when I go to movie theater. I'm going to get that. So I got HD, I got nacho with cheese. That's number 3 on my list.
7: All right, number 3. For me, I'm going with fried shrimp. Ooh. That means I'm going to one of these spectacular movie theaters that serve real food as well, too. So fried shrimp. And to be more specific, there's a theater not far from my house.
2: Uh-huh.
7: The fried shrimp is coconut shrimp, and they have this buttermilk ranch that goes with it.
2: And you're not a ranch dressing lover, by the way. That's not you.
7: I love it. Love it. Fried especially shrimp. Buttermilk ranch. Love it. Fried shrimp.
2: I have to go to that movie theater. Either we got 1 for not just fried shrimp, but even coconut fried shrimp from HD. Yeah, you got nachos with and cheese with me. You got M&M's with Shannon Penn. What's number 3 on your list?
11: I didn't realize we had the full menu at our disposal here.
2: Me neither.
11: Maybe a little filet mignon would be nice.
2: If you have filet mignon in a movie theater, that's a different kind of circle,
11: maybe
2: boss.
11: Maybe some oxtails. All right, my number 3, for me, I like my candy like I like a movie. Okay. First it's sour, then it's sweet. I like Sour Patch.
2: Okay.
11: Specifically watermelons. I like the watermelon ones.
2: Really?
11: Yes. At the movie theaters, they're perfect.
2: Okay. So we bring in Christine Lisi, our sports and anchor goddess, to break this tie, of the best movie theater snacks. We're up to number 3. Christine, HD says, not just fried shrimp with buttermilk ranch, but even coconut fried shrimp. That movie theater apparently is not for the little people like me and you. We got E-Dog. He says, I couldn't resist that, HD. E-Dog says Sour Patch Kids, especially watermelon. Shannon Penn says peanut M&M's. And I say nachos with cheese. Christine Lisi, break the tie.
3: Peanut M&M's.
2: She had that quick, too. Christine Lisi is
7: taking
2: the time.
7: Okay, Miss Christine Lisi.
3: You have to go with chocolate?
7: That's my work, mommy.
2: This is the first time that we've done this, that HD has been happy that Christine Lisi chose somebody else's.
7: Because she chose peanut M&M's. Listen, peanut M&M's are very, very good.
2: They are.
7: The best part about the peanut M&M's, a lot of people may think it's the peanut. No, it's the chocolate.
11: What about the chocolate shell?
7: It's the
11: hard chocolate shell.
2: You can have Harry smoking a cigarette after this whole selection committee is over. Harry's gonna be feeling some sort of. He's gonna be like that. He's gonna be like in that movie theater where he's lying back and got his cigarette and his feet all up. At this rate, dog, you keep that up.
7: Facts. The amount of times that my wife has to wake me up in a movie theater, y'all be surprised.
2: No, we wouldn't.
7: If it's over under five, don't choose the under.
2: No, at all. And we're not surprised by that. Peanut M&M's. That is number three on the list.
1: Number four.
2: I'll lead it off this time. This is underrated to me. Pretzel bites with cheese.
7: Yes.
2: Pretzel bites with cheese. You
7: very
2: get a little
7: tasty.
2: Absolutely. Get a little of that going. And if it's just soft, just right as well to put in the cheese, you are good to go. So, HD, I got pretzel bites with cheese. That's number four on my list.
7: See, we've heard chocolate multiple times already.
2: Yes.
7: And we're here at number four. I'm going with that bunch of crunch. That type of chocolate.
2: Okay.
7: With that crisp on the inside of it. Bunch of crunch. It's one of the top ones on my list, so I'm going Bunch of Crunch at number four.
2: Bunch of Crunch at number four. I never knew that existed, and I'm so sorry I went into this late in my life to find out about that. E-Dog, what's number four on your list?
11: Can we compromise this on a regular soft pretzel? Does it have to be the bites, Freddie?
2: You mean compromise?
11: Compromise on that? I like a full pretzel.
2: We can do pretzel.
11: I like to rip it off
2: myself. We can do the pretzel with cheese. We can do that as well.
11: All right, pretzel with cheese. Soft pretzel.
7: Some people like caramel with it. Some people like chocolate with it, so most places don't have all of those, but... Okay. Either a pretzel with cheese, caramel, or chocolate. Yeah.
2: Chocolate,
7: or
2: mustard. All of them are chocolate good. Covered pretzel. No doubt about that. Back on the chocolate train again, as far as that goes. So, Shannon, we got two for pretzels with cheese. We got one for Bunch of Crunch, although I kind of wish I chose that one. Shannon, what's number four on your list?
5: Yeah, we got three for soft pretzel, without a doubt.
2: Oh, nice.
5: Soft pretzel.
2: Okay, so pretzel making the list. At number four, the best movie theater snacks, which means we're up to
1: number five.
2: All right, HD, you lead it off. What's number five on your list?
7: All right, number five, I'm going with pizza. Pizza is something that my kids, that like, they love getting. If they haven't eaten already before we go to the movie theater, they don't want nothing else. They want pizza. So I'm going pizza.
2: I'm surprised at a bougie movie theater like you go, they would actually go down to pizza.
7: You know, my little kids, they bougie at times, too. These kids, 10 and 7, wake up talking about something. They want Starbucks.
2: True. And they want it
7: not
2: now.
7: Not cereal, but Starbucks.
2: Yeah, and they want it now, not later now. E-Dog, we got one from HD with pizza. What's number five on your list?
11: I kind of want to go to the nachos that you had mentioned earlier, Freddie. But
2: go ahead.
11: But I sometimes it can be a little too messy, especially when the lights go out, you know, and the cheese is just going everywhere. That's careful. Why I sometimes don't do it. Like, I'll try to get, if I get nachos, I'm getting there early. I'm watching like the pre-previews.
2: Sure.
11: And I'm usually taking care of the nachos before the movie starts, so I have enough light.
2: All right.
11: Because when you're trying to scoop that cheese with the nacho.
2: Yeah, that could get ugly quickly. Yeah.
11: Especially if you're wearing your, you know, good outfits. Like, I'm always dappered up.
2: Excuse me. Mr. going to the theaters in a 3-piece suit like he's back in 1929 Renaissance.
11: No, it's always sweatpants and a sweatshirt. Or,
2: oh, you know. I'm sorry. I guess my version of dressing up and yours are not the same as far as I go.
11: A movie theater? Yeah. That's dressing up.
2: Yeah. For you? For anybody?
11: Yeah, sure, for me.
2: Sure. So nachos without cheese, right? Nachos without cheese. You're going just with nachos.
11: No, I think nachos, just nachos.
2: Okay.
5: Without
7: if
5: cheese.
7: If you put nachos without cheese,
11: no,
7: we call those chips.
11: Nachos, nachos is the dish.
2: Yeah, just nachos,
7: we call
2: period.
7: Those chips.
2: Okay, so he said nacho chips.
11: Nacho cheese.
2: Nacho
5: nachos
2: cheese
5: with
2: chips.
5: Cheese, right?
7: Nachos
11: with cheese. And like, you know, a bean salsa.
7: And cheese.
2: Okay, how do we get to the Avenue of Confusion Boulevard and Where Are We Avenue? How do we
7: Facts.
2: Get there? So we got nachos.
5: Let's go nachos. Let's just go nachos.
2: Nachos? Okay, so that automatically wins. I'm not going to put my vote in. So that's at number five when it comes to nachos, with or without cheese.
1: Number six.
2: All right, last but not least, Shannon Penn, what's number six? I'm sorry, E-Dog, number six. What's number six on your list? After you got the nachos out of your system when it comes to E-Dog.
11: Oh, is it me?
2: Yeah.
11: Oh, okay. For mine, I like
2: chocolate.
7: You're the only
2: E-Dog
7: on the
2: cheese.
11: I thought nachos was implied to have cheese. I'm sorry. I've lived in a different world all
2: these
11: years.
2: We put nachos with cheese.
5: What happens to you?
2: Happy now?
11: Fair enough. All right. My number six is going to be another candy.
2: Okay.
11: It's chocolate chip cookie dough.
2: Ooh.
11: It's like the type of candy, but I just like to eat chocolate chip cookie dough just straight raw.
2: Really? You just did that on purpose, E. You really did.
11: No, ask Christine. Christine knows I love chocolate chip cookie dough. Whenever she makes treats for my birthday, I ask for either something chocolate chip cookie dough inside, as well as a brownie.
2: Okay, and we're back on that again, as far as that goes. Shannon Penn, we got chocolate chip cookie dough from E-Dog. What's number six in your list of movie theater
5: snacks? I'm going to keep mine general because there's too many to name, but I got to go with an adult beverage.
2: Okay.
5: Like, I got an adult beverage, especially like, if it's a movie in there. Look, I'm in here for a good time, not a long time. So I'm going to go in there.
7: Yeah. I said, hello.
5: Give me a little shippy ship.
7: So, yeah, I'll go with, excuse me, Shanine.
5: So I'll go with a little shippy. That's good stuff. I'll go
7: good
5: with a little
7: stuff.
5: Sippy sip. Number six, adult beverage.
7: I mean, good stuff.
2: I can't stand all of you right now as far as that goes. So we got cookie dough, chocolate chip cookie dough. We got an adult beverage for Mr. Adult in the room when it comes to Shannon Penn. For me, I'm going to go with loaded fries. Movie theater that I went to in the Hudson Valley in Poughkeepsie, New York, made the best loaded fries I've ever had. It wasn't too much cheese, but just enough. Had the bacon bits on top of it as well. A little chives here and there as well. It was tremendous and just served up like the king that I was supposed to be going to watch that movie theater. So HD, I got loaded fries at number six.
7: I'm going back to the pizza. I think pizza is huge, especially if you take kids to the movie theater. They're going to love pizza. But if I don't want to eat anything heavy, I'm ordering pizza as well, too.
2: Okay, so we bring in Christine Lisi, our sports and anchor goddess to break the tie. So, Christine, we got pizza from Harry Douglas. We got chocolate chip cookie dough from E-Dog Eric Hanneman. And adult beverage from Mr. Adult Shannon Penn.
7: Good
2: and with
7: stuff.
2: Me, and with me, good the good stuff adult beverage from Mr. Good Stuff himself, Shannon Penn. And a loaded fries from me. So, Christine Lisi, where are you landing?
3: Cookie dough.
2: Yeah, because you already gave comments to Eric about that. I should have known that was a losing battle
11: for
2: me.
11: You're on the same page.
3: I think you have to be it has to go with sweets.
2: Wow.
7: E-Dog knew what he was doing.
2: He knew exactly what he was doing. He was like Greg Sankey, the SEC commissioner. Just put those breadcrumbs out there.
7: I have to admit, I've been doing this wrong the last two or three times. I got to lock back in.
2: I know. No politicking from you. No trying to sway the judge known as Christine Lisi. Who are you? I don't know who you are anymore when it comes to Harry Douglas.
7: Stone him.
5: All right, real quick, right?
2: Uh-huh.
5: We have our entire list, all great selections, but I got a confession to make, guys.
2: What's the confession?
5: Look, I'm cheap. I don't buy none of this stuff in the movie theater.
2: So who's buying it?
5: I stop at the Dollar Tree, the dollar store, before I go to the movies. It could be July. I'm walking in there with a winter coat on. I got my pockets full of snacks.
2: So you're outsourcing.
5: Absolutely.
2: So you're outsourcing food to bring it to the movie theater.
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5: Walking there with my drink, too.
2: Oh, you get your adult beverage in the dollar store, too?
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7: You're a bold one.
2: What kind of dollar store do you know that has adult beverages that we don't know about? 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
7: One that's about to go out of business.
2: Instead of a bottle of wine, it just says wine at the dollar store.
5: We got to wrap.
2: Of course we got to wrap now. So those are our top six choices for best movie theater foods and snacks. Popcorn is number one. Icy, number two. Peanut M&M's number three, soft pretzel number four, nachos with cheese number five, and chocolate chip cookie dough at number six. What do you miss the most about going to the movies? What do you enjoy the most about going to the movies? Pick one and have a happy at 888-SAY-ESPN, 888-729-3776. What do you enjoy most about going to the movies? What do you miss the most if you have not gone to a movie in a while? 888-729-3776. You get a chance to take over the nation on Freddie and Harry on ESPN Radio, the ESPN app, and ESPN Plus. But don't go anywhere because Harry Douglas has this word for you, courtesy of Granger.
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5: I'm Christine Lisi. Another day in LeBron limbo as the wait for an NBA free agency decision from LeBron James goes on and on and on. He has not given any clues about his thought process regarding his next potential team, and his agent Rich Paul has said he won't be rushed into any decision. Teams in the running for LeBron have no choice but to be patient, notes ESPN NBA reporter Dave McMenamin.
6: Teams that are in pursuit of LeBron, they're okay with this. It's not like because this is dragged into 3 weeks that teams are starting to fall off in the race to get LeBron. It's a cost of doing business to some degree. Any amount of pressure from an outside team or from the league commissioner, Adam Silver, is not going to affect things. Try to tell LeBron what to do, and that's not the best way to get him to move towards a decision.
5: Georgia running back Dante Dowdell sustained serious injuries in an ATV accident near his home in Mississippi and is being treated at a hospital in Atlanta. No timeline yet for his potential return. Jacob Mizorowski, best pitcher in baseball, not in the Brewers' projected starting rotation for this weekend's series versus Colorado as Milwaukee monitors his workload out of the All-Star break.
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11: It is the afternoon cool known as Freddie and Harry. He is Harry Douglas. I'm Freddie Coleman. Thanks for joining us on Sirius XM Channel 80, as well as tune in. 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We had our Freddie and Harry selection committee like we do every Tuesday. The topic du jour today was movie theater foods and snacks. Popcorn's number one, icy number two, peanut M&M's number three, soft pretzel number four, nachos with cheese number five, and cookie dough was number six. Movies are back in business again. People starting to go to the movies. If you're one of those people, what do you enjoy most about going to the movies? If you're not one of those people, what do you miss the most about going to the movies? Pick one and be a part of the Freddie Harry call-in line at 888-SAY-ESPN, 888-729-3776. One of our favorites is Kel in Illinois. Miss Kel in Illinois, pick one. What do you enjoy most about going to the movies, or what do you miss the most about going to the movies, young lady?
12: Well, I love you guys, and I have to age myself. In 1982, my sister-in-law and I went to go see E.T., and we took in Big Mac and French fries.
11: You pulled a Shannon pin.
12: I know. They're in there going, I smell some French fries. My go-to is, nobody said this, popcorn with Reese's Pieces.
13: Oh.
12: That's Mom.
11: See, I'm not a peanut butter fan, so I'd be out on that one.
13: I love that peanut butter.
11: I hate disappointing Miss Kelly in Illinois, but I am not a peanut butter fan.
13: You just don't like the taste, Freddie?
11: Everything. The consistency, everything.
13: But you're not allergic to it, though, right?
11: No, I'm not allergic to it.
13: Okay.
11: Not allergic to that at all. Just, I tried as a kid, tried it once again as an adult. Mm-mm. Not for me.
13: It's like couldn't that sometimes, though.
11: That is true. There are plenty of things that I like that people say, how can you like that? To each their own. Everything ain't for everybody. Charles in Arkansas. Woo pig. Charles, what do you enjoy most about going to the movies, or what do you miss about going to the movies?
14: Hey, guys. How's it going?
11: Good, Charles. How are you?
14: All right. Boy, y'all keep me just laughing all down the street. I'm street dancing off the music and everything, brother. But hey, my go-to is popcorn and Pepsi. But I'm going to tell you, Harry,
13: Yes, sir.
14: You mentioned getting shrimp at the theater.
13: Yes.
14: We have a theater called the Movie Tavern, where they have the rocking chairs, the table, and I'll give you a menu. You can order entrees. Oh. I'm talking burgers, fish, shrimp, all of that. Sitting right there in the movie theater.
11: I need this movie theater in my life.
13: Freddie, honestly, those are the type of movie theaters that I go to majority of the time in my life, because we view it as a date night as well, too.
11: Uh-huh.
13: So not only are we watching the movie, we're having a nice meal alongside of watching the movie as well.
11: Believe me, I need these kind of movie theaters in my life. We're getting entrees while I can have, I can dine in cinema like that together.
13: They had one that closed that we went to all the time, and my wife used to get salmon, but it was salmon with a nice cream sauce and collard greens and shrimp around it. I used to tell them I didn't want the salmon. Give me extra shrimp. Freddie, it was so good. When that theater closed down, me and my wife, we were heartbroken. Heartbroken.
4: Quick question, Harry. So when you say you get multiple seats, is that usually like a theater like that? Is it almost like the entire row? Like, is the entire row?
13: It doesn't matter what theater it is, but I always get multiple seats because, you know, my wife has her purse, and if I bring some stuff, because I always bring, like, my disinfectant wipes, I'm wiping down everything before I sit down, before I touch anything. And then if I order a lot of food, I do also want that extra tray within that seat next to me to sit extra food on, and my wife does the same thing on her side.
4: It changes the game. I might consider how I go to the movies now.
11: You're not the only one. I may have to involve myself in that as well. Keeping the people away from me at least a little bit, I may have to involve myself doing that the next time me and Denise go to a movie.
13: But, you know, you just want your space, though. Like, you don't want, like, not all the time. Like, you know, we have these restaurants. When I'm up in New York and we go to restaurants, they try to cram everything. So it's like we're sitting in this seat and probably a shoulder width away from us is another couple, and we're looking like, why is everyone so close? So in a movie theater, I don't want everyone so close to me and my wife when we're trying to enjoy ourselves.
4: That used to drive me nuts when I like back when I mentioned that you could just no assigned seating back in those days.
11: Right.
4: It was just like you and maybe one other person in the theater.
11: Right.
4: And then right when the movie's about to start, someone walks in and like sits in the same row as you. You're
11: I know.
4: Out of all the spots, you're just going to come sit right near me.
11: I know. And you don't know me like that. Back up off me, especially in a movie theater.
13: Move back.
11: There you go. 888-SAY-ESPN, 888-729-3776. What do you enjoy the most about going to the movies, or what do you miss about going to the movies? Let's hear from you and Freddie and Harry on ESPN Radio, the ESPN app, SiriusXM Channel 80 and ESPN Plus. John in our nation's capital, Washington, D.C., what do you have?
15: What's up, man? Hey,
11: the
15: last caller had mine, but we have these things called, in Virginia, Alamo and Cinema Cafe, where, like you said, you get the full-on meal, entrees, dessert, adult beverages, chicken wings, whatever you can think of, they got it. And, of course, they always have, like, new releases that come out, like, a couple days before all the other ones do, too. So, that's mine.
11: I need to go to that movie theater. I would never leave. I'd be setting up shop in that movie theater.
13: I'm telling you, it's a whole other experience, Freddie. It really is.
16: Like, it's a different vibe. Like, they have a wait staff. So you sit there at your chair.
13: So they come and take your order.
16: They take your order before the movie starts.
13: And bring your food to you.
16: And then there's a button that you can press to summon the wait staff. And certain things you can order, like unlimited refills on your drinks. Ices, red and blue, or whatever you want. Like, and they just bring it right to you.
13: We on that Coming to America. My son works.
11: My son is on the wait staff? Who told him to do those kind of things? One of our new favorites is Los in Virginia. Los, what do you enjoy the most about going to the movies, or what do you miss about going to the movies?
17: Yo, what's going on, Freddie and Harry? How y'all doing, man?
11: Good, big Los. How are you doing, our brother?
17: I'm living a dream, buddy, out here working almost home, man. But I can't. I love y'all show, man. Y'all got me around here. I'm laughing my tail off out here, bro. I can't hold it together, Harry. You got to leave it alone today, bro.
11: Los, we're well past that.
17: You already know. Well, look, let me add on to it. Because, you know, as soon as E said something about them glizzies, you know the glizzy guy had to call real quick. So here I go. Hey, look, shout out to Shannon for all the VA love, too, man. Like, I done heard a lot of Virginia stuff. Shout out to Norfolk State. Shout out to Hampton U, the real HU. Look, man,
18: Back when I was a kid, y'all keep talking about Cinema Cafe and these places, you know, that you can go and order entrees and whatnot. I was really going to call and say the same thing. The last caller kind of snatched that right. But I want to say, back when I was a kid, when I was young, we used to go to AMC, and it was a Ruby Tuesdays connected to the mall right there. We used to go to the Ruby Tuesdays, buy an entree, think my girlfriend had a big Bertha bag. You know what I'm talking about? A big grandma bag you could fit a dead old washing machine in. She used to put food in the bottom of the big Bertha bag, and we take the bag into the, and we got whole meal in that bad boy. But then, you know, when I got older, 21, 22, I found out about that Cinema Cafe that boy was talking about last time. And boy, let me tell you, it's my favorite place to this day. I got one that's right across the street from my house. You go there, you get you some brews, you get you some mixed drinks, you can get shots, pizza, all types of. They ain't got steak, but they had barbecue sandwich. I was fooled with the barbecue sandwich. But yeah, man, it's Freddie, find you one, bro. I promise you, you're going to have the time of your life and take you a blanket, because I know what Harry and his wife be doing under that. But y'all have a blessed day. Y'all have a great
19: day. I got that 5 hour energy, baby. It's time to rock and roll.
11: Most, you stay away from Harry and Mrs. Harry's date night. You stay out of that, man, young man. You got to know better than that. The part about that was no denial from you.
19: Well, the blanket is mainly for the kids, when the kids are with us. Because, you know, they get cold. Yeah. If we go watch a long movie, that's why my wife is so hesitant about taking the kids to a long movie, because for the most part, we won't be able to enjoy it because they want to lay on us. They get tired. Uh-huh. Oh, Lord.
11: Next thing you know, they're snoring and people are turning around. And then it's no longer movie party anymore.
19: No.
11: Keep weighing in at 888-SAY-ESPN, 888-729-3776 on the Freddie and Harry calling line. What do you enjoy most about going to the movies? Or what do you miss the most about not going to the movies? 888-729-3776. We can't wait to hear from you and Freddie and Harry, the Afternoon Cool, presented by Progressive Insurance on ESPN Radio, the ESPN app, and don't you dare forget about us on ESPN Plus.
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1: So what do you enjoy most about going to the movies? 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And check us out on ESPN Plus, 888-729-3776. What do you enjoy most about going to the movies, or what do you miss the most about going to the movies? One of our other favorites is Big Ben. Big Ben in St. Louis, my friend, what do you have?
2: Man, first of all, how you guys doing? And miss you guys. Been a long time since I talked to you guys.
1: Appreciate you.
2: In the days when I didn't know no better, you know, movies back in the days, you know, we was kids from the hood. We used to send one person in to buy a ticket and have that person go hit the side door and let the rest of us in.
3: Hello.
2: But one thing I like about the movies, man, I used to have trouble sleeping at home for whatever reason. But when I go to the movie and get in them nice reclining chairs... It's over.
3: I trust me, I understand, Big Ben. Mm-hmm. And I know exactly what you're talking about, like from childhood, because that's how we were, man. We'd have one or two people go in there and buy a ticket. We'd have one person open the door on one side and the other one right. Open the door on the other side. Mm-hmm. And we're all going there. And that's back when your parents would drop you off at the movie theater.
1: Sure.
3: And probably 6 or 7 hours later, they would come pick you up. So you would watch 2 or 3 movies before you even went back home.
1: Shannon will appreciate this. We had something in New York called the Stub Trick, where the movies there would be in a certain part of the corridor, and you could go watch one movie theater, they'd break it off, have the stub, then you get ready to leave. And so, yeah, this is the stuff for the movie. Okay, then you go watch another movie. You can watch 2 or 3 movies for one price by the Stub Trick.
4: Man, I did that. I did that at Kings Plaza movie theater one time.
1: I did that at Green Acres Cinema in Strong Island, New York, more than a couple of times.
4: I went so Stargate and Time Cop at the same time.
1: I knew Shannon was a fellow partner in crime when it came to the Stub Trick. A lot of people in cities going, oh, yeah, I remember those days. One of our favorites is Big Mike in Texas. Big Mike, what do you enjoy most about going to the movies, or what do you miss the most about going to the movies?
5: Man, we just had some of our movie theaters open back up here in Abilene, Texas. Most of them shut down after the COVID thing happened. Man, the first thing that going to the movies is having a wife or having a girl, because you know them girls going to bring the blankets. They're going to bring
1: Oh, man, I knew he was going with he had your whole deal, HD, with the whole blankets and the girl. You knew what he was doing, Big Mike.
3: I'm telling you, man, like those blankets are clutch. But this is how my wife knows that there's probably a 95% chance that I'm falling asleep in that movie.
1: Really?
3: If that blanket is being brought, I'm going to sleep.
1: Even in some movie like Fast and Furious 38?
3: Yeah, I'm going to sleep.
1: Wow.
3: So let me tell you the one that, so recently it's the Avatar one, the last Avatar one that came out. I remember we went in New York and I couldn't bring a blanket. And my wife was surprised that, because I was dirt tired because I was working, doing shows. And then I was like, okay, I'll go to the movies.
1: Mm-hmm.
3: And she was like, you don't have to because I know you're tired. I was like, no, I'm going. I want to go with the kids. Man, when I stayed up, but that's also how great the movie was, in my opinion, too, because I was dog tired, but I did not fall asleep. And she was so surprised. Very, very surprised.
1: Sometimes surprises happen when you least expect it. And Lord knows she got one involving you staying up to watch that movie. One of our favorites that we have not heard from in a minute is P-Lo in South Carolina. P-Lo, what do you enjoy most about going to the movies, or what do you miss the most about not going to the movies?
6: Oh, man, good afternoon, fellas. Let me start out real quick. Harry, I just want to say thank you, man, for the sentiments last week for everybody during SB Day. My wife is 4 years removed from recovery. I just finished up chemo a few months ago. Wow. So thanks for all those sentiments, man. I appreciate you.
3: You're welcome, my man.
6: Switching it to a lighter note. Thank you, sir. Switching it to a lighter note, man. The thing I miss the most is I grew up in Bridgeport, Connecticut, man. Going to the early show. It's not even the matinee, like the 12, 1 o'clock show. Mm-hmm. And seeing the bootleg man there with his situation set up recording movies, man. That was That was the one thing. And you knew nobody asked questions. They were just like, hey, you knew you're going to see it. The best movie's coming out next week on somebody's disc, man. That's what I missed the most, man.
1: Seinfeld had a whole episode about that, where a guy was literally paid to go do that with bootleg movies. A whole episode about that.
3: Remember Masterpiece movie, I Got the Hook Up?
1: Yeah, oh, absolutely, yes.
3: And I had that bad boy on bootleg 3 weeks before it came out.
1: Look at you.
3: And then went to the movie theater and still seen it about 12 times.
1: All these burgeoning criminals out there. Keep weighing in. 888-729-3776. What do you enjoy the most about going to the movies? Or what do you miss the most about not going to the movies? 888-729-3776. He's Harry Douglas. I'm Freddie Coleman. It's the Afternoon Cool, known as Freddie and Harry. 50 days away from the beginning NFL season. Who do we actually believe could be in the Super Bowl? That's next.
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11: Christine Lisi. As the NBA offseason rolls on, the wait continues for a decision from LeBron James. He hasn't offered many clues about his thought process other than saying last week he won't, quote, hold you guys up too much longer, end quote. There's no hurry to make a decision, and when LeBron makes it, he'll make it, according to his agent, Rich Paul.
12: I think he's earned the right not to be rushed, and so it's not a thing where you're toying with people's emotions or trying to make it about anything more than the fact that, hey, this man has a very important layered decision to make across business, across family, across basketball. And, you know, basketball is the business, obviously, but, you know, just have to be patient with him.
11: Rich Paul on the Pat McAfee Show. NFL Dolphins and linebacker Jordan Brooks agreed to a 3-year, $51 million extension, $35 million guaranteed. He's the third key Miami player to sign a multi-year extension with the team this offseason. 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
13: This is Freddie and Harry.
15: That was Slide by the Goo Goo Dolls, who I just saw. I saw them like last year in the rain down in Bridgeport, Connecticut, and they can still go. They were
16: Whoa, hold on. Just be patient, Gary. Excuse me. I'm about to call you Randy. You do sports center so much with Gary.
15: Gary Streisky, the other half, the better half of SC Plus. Dude, he called me Gary twice.
17: I know, dude. And normally this is where you and I would be like, ha ha, wow, that's high praise. But that was coming from Harry, who hasn't texted me back in probably years.
15: Wait, what did you text him about?

0: many years ago.
1: He tried to call me about something a while ago, and I tried to hit him back, and he didn't answer. I was like, yo, Harry, I'm sorry I missed your call. I just woke up from a nap. How is everything?
0: Yeah.
1: That was Monday, October 7th, so I'm sure Harry's been fine since then.
2: This is Freddie and Harry.

0: on your radio. He's Harry Douglas and Freddie Coleman. It's the afternoon crew known as Freddie and Harry, and we are here on the ESPN app, Sirius XM Channel 80, as well as tune in always to that smart speaker to play ESPN Radio. And don't forget about us on ESPN Plus. And how could you do that? To Gary Streisky and Randy Scott, or for you, to Gary Scott
1: it wasn't
0: and Randy Streisky.
1: I promise it wasn't on purpose. I forgot what I had called Gary about.
0: Yeah.
1: And then when he called me back, I was busy working, and I had forgot to call him back.
0: Shame.
1: As I heard that, I was in the car, and I heard those two talking about it. And I had called Gary like three or four times trying to give him an answer to say, hey, man, I'm calling you back right now. I know it's been a while, but better late than never.
0: Either way, he was probably saying, new number, who this? And all the confusion that you had involving Gary Streisky and Randy Scott, or for you, Gary Scott and Randy Streisky. Since you got those two mixed up.
1: We
0: got
1: to give a congratulations to Gary Streisky.
0: Yeah, Gary and Abby.
1: This past weekend.
0: Yeah, he and Abby Carnival got married this weekend up in New Hampshire. Lil Wayne was there. Tim Tebow was there. I'm thinking, wow. Excuse me, Gary Streisky.
1: A millie.
0: You know he turned that mother out. The minute that he walked in there, they were probably like, wow, wait a minute.
1: As
0: you know,
1: a wedding gift, if I was Gary, I would have been like, Lil Wayne, you can give me a millie.
0: The way he flips houses, Gary, I think he's got the whole millie thing taken care of, what he's been able to
1: also
0: do.
1: Also quite the handyman, too.
0: Extreme. Well, he flips houses. He buys houses, flips them, fixes them up, and turns a nice, tidy little profit. So he's got a nice little side hustle, and that means happy wife, happy life. As they begin their life together, comes to Gary and Abby, who got married
2: this past weekend. I'm surprised you didn't say that, you know, when they were on the dance floor, they were all saying, go, DJ.
1: That's my DJ.
0: good pull there, E-Dog. Yeah. See, that's what happens when you confuse Gary and Randy.
2: Maybe they had a band. Who knows?
0: If you're getting married up in New Hampshire, more than likely you probably had a band.
2: Probably.
0: More than likely you hired guys that can play instruments.
1: Also,
0: that's not a cheap wedding, neither.
1: Because New Hampshire, if you haven't been, ladies and gentlemen, I go up there a lot. I have a lot of buddies I travel the world with. They actually, probably over 20 of them, live in New Hampshire.
0: Yeah.
1: That's a place where I go, Freddie, to get away from everything and compartmentalize and reset before the season actually starts.
0: Yeah, whether it's the Old Man in the Mountain, whether it's Portsmouth, whether it's Manchester.
1: Rye Beach,
0: Hampton Beach, believe me. New Hampshire's a very, very underrated vacation spot. You want to go to get away from a lot of things, that's the perfect place to do that, especially around this time of year. We have not forgotten about you at 888-SAY-ESPN, 888-729-3776. What do you miss the most about going to the movies, or what do you love when you go to the movies now that you're going back like a lot of people seem to be since the pandemic happened in 2020? We'll hear from you at 888-729-3776. Exercising this morning in the exercise bike, and I hit up SI.com, and Connor Orr, who's a terrific football writer for SI.com, he had a list of the 14 teams he believed could actually win Super Bowl 61. Now, we're 50 days away from the beginning of the NFL season, so we decided, when you got me, Harry Douglas, Shannon Penn, E-Dog Eric Hanneman, when it comes to our four horsemen, why not involve those 14 teams part of...
3: Did I not clearly explain the circle of trust to you?
0: Now, he listed 14 teams, so we're going to go in alphabetical order and who should be in the room of trust. I know it's early. Training camps haven't started yet. We haven't had any potential trades or injuries that could change the whole mindset and the team structure of any championship contender. But that doesn't mean it's too early to put either teams in or outside the room of trust.
4: The Baltimore Ravens.
0: HD, where are they in your room of trust? In or out?
1: No, they're in my room of trust. I actually think the Baltimore Ravens are going to represent the AFC in the Super Bowl this season. Lamar Jackson, he has a new offensive coordinator, Declan Doyle. And what I love about that is Declan Doyle was able to learn under Sean Payton, also Ben Johnson. That system's going to be tidy. I get it. It's new. Everyone has to learn it. But Lamar Jackson has showed us that he has the ability to learn something and go out there and ball out within running it. That defense, Jesse mentioned now the head coach, I think it's going to be drastically different than what we've seen over the last few years. So the Baltimore Ravens are in my room of trust, Freddie Coleman.
0: Yeah, I don't think you'll get a disagreement from me or Shannon Penn or E-Dog, so let's move on.
3: Did I not clearly explain the circle of trust to you?
4: The Buffalo Bills.
0: I don't know if I'm going to put them in my room of trust. I don't think I'll put the Bills in there. The defense should be better, Jim Leonard. They got a new head coach in Joe Brady. He's Josh Allen's choice that they decided to bring into the Buffalo Bills. I know Christine Lee, Seattle Sports and Anchor Goddess, is giving me stink eye by putting that out there. But I don't know, HD, if I can right now put the Buffalo Bills in my room of trust.
1: I'm going to put them in my room of trust.
0: Okay.
1: Joe Brady, who was the offensive coordinator, is now the head coach. I think defensively, that's been the side of the football. I'm not worried about their offense. Defensively, this side of the football has held them up, I would say, four times in the playoffs for them getting to where they want to be, which is a Super Bowl. Jim Leonard, the new defensive coordinator, not coming over. You add some more pieces. I'm excited to see about Bradley Chubb and what he's going to provide. But Buffalo needs to get back defensively to sacking the quarterback and forcing turnovers and getting those takeaways. So I do believe they're going to be better at that in 2026 under Jim Leonard, putting guys in positions to have that success. They're in my room of trust.
5: Freddie, what's your biggest question or your biggest holdup with putting that level of trust in the Buffalo Bills?
0: On their head coach. It's one thing to have a chance to aspire to the job, but that's a lot for a first-year head coach. When you got an elite quarterback when it comes to Josh Allen. HD, I'm with you. They should be better on defense. I think Deion Walker knows Tabs going to have a big unit in the middle of that defense. He's going to help Ed Oliver.
1: Out of Kentucky.
0: Light out of Kentucky. He's going to help Ed Oliver. Greg Rousseau is going to be helping the pass rush as well. Bradley Chubb joining his team as that outside linebacker pass rusher should help them. But that's asking a lot of Joe Brady to pull this all together. And, oh, by the way, they got a brand-new $2.1 billion building that they're moving into to add to that kind of pressure. They wouldn't be in my room of trust. Do we need Shannon Penn to be the tiebreaker?
1: Mm-hmm.
0: All right,
1: oh,
0: Shannon Penn, you're the tiebreaker. I say no on the Bills' room of trust. HD says yes on the room of trust involving the boys in Orchard Park, New York. So, Shannon, what say you?
5: All right, I'm putting them in the room of trust for two reasons. One, I sit closer to Christine Lisi than you do. And then secondly, we got Patrick Mahomes coming back from ACL injury. So, right now, most look at Josh Allen as the best quarterback in the league. If you're the best quarterback in the league, I'm putting you in the room of trust.
0: Okay. 2-1. You guys win. Can't go against that.
3: Did I not clearly explain the circle of trust to you?
4: The Chicago Bears.
0: All right, HD. Room of trust or no room of trust for the boys in Chicago?
1: Man, I trust their offense. I also trust that Caleb Williams is going to be better in year two under Ben Johnson than he was in year one, and he was a damn good quarterback. But from start to finish in ball games, in that capacity, he will be better. Also, engulfing the offense a little bit more and trying more things within that system, I think is going to be on full display. But the question mark comes is defensively. Do they have enough defensive line-wise to generate pressure? I like some of the pieces they have in the secondary, and last year they were big in forcing takeaways. That's not going to always be there, and you just don't want to rely on that as being your saving grace from a defensive perspective. You love to get those takeaways, but right now, because I have to see what that defense is going to look like in Chicago, I can't trust them.
0: Ben Johnson has already become one of the top 10 play callers in the National Football League, the Bears head coach. Boy, does he get it done down to the right kind of plays. Last year, he had to. They had a lot of those one-score victories because the defense took over the football, took away the football, and we saw what kind of magic man Caleb Williams was down the stretch. That very rarely happens in back-to-back years, especially when you're playing a first-place schedule. You're going to play tougher teams, and everybody is going to throw their best bullseye right on the chest and in your back when it comes to Chicago Bears. HD, I'm with you. I do not have them in my circle of trust, even though I think they're going to be really good in Chicago, but Super Bowl worthy, I don't know if I'm going to make that jump across the bow involving them.
3: Did I not clearly explain the circle of trust to you?
4: The Dallas Cowboys.
0: I want to. I really, really, really, really want to, but I really, really, really, really can't. I think they can win the division. I think they can be good enough. If they're just mediocre on defense,
1: literally,
0: they're going to win the division because that offense has the potential to be that special where they can beat you at all three levels with the running and passing game. And Dak Prescott was terrific early. I think he's going to be terrific all year long. If he does that, he's going to get some MVP consideration because his offense is going to be that special. The defense should be at least mediocre, but I'm going to hedge my bet. This NFC is going to be loaded. Their division will not be easy, even though I believe they can win it. I don't have the Cowboys in my room of trust being the Super Bowl team.
1: If it's a question of my heart, I'm ready to trust the Dallas Cowboys.
0: Wow.
1: They're in my room of trust.
0: Really?
1: Yeah, because I like what I've seen from Brian Schottenheimer as a head coach in his first year. This offense is going to be top-notch, probably the best in the NFL. I love some of the pieces that they acquired, whether it's trade, draft, free agency. I love Christian Parker coming over as a defensive coordinator who learned under Vic Fangio. I think this is going to be a different season with the Dallas Cowboys, so much so that not only do I trust them, I view them as being Super Bowl contenders moving forward. There's only one place to go defensively. When you're at the bottom of the barrel, you can only go up, in my opinion. With the additions that they've added and guys coming back healthy and a full offseason of everyone together, I trust the Dallas Cowboys because I've liked some of the things that I've seen, number one, offensively, but the moves that they made defensively.
0: So I guess Shannon Penn has to play the role of tiebreaker that Christine Lisi, our sports and anchor goddess, does so well when we have our selection committee. By the way, he's Harry Douglas and Freddie Coleman. It's the Afternoon Cool known as Freddie and Harry, presented by Progressive Insurance on ESPN Radio, the ESPN app, SiriusXM Channel 80, as well as ESPN Plus. Connor Orff, SI.com, had he believed 14 teams who could actually get to a Super Bowl. We're trying to put teams either in or outside the room of trust. We're up to the Dallas Cowboys. I say no on that room of trust. HD says yes on that room of trust. Shannon Penn, break the tie.
5: There's one reason and one reason why I surprisingly have the Dallas Cowboys in the room of trust. Knicks and five. Hell, if the Knicks can do it, why not the Dallas Cowboys? I'm just saying. Like, miracles can happen. Like in the movie Angels in the Outfield, which you can see right now on Disney Plus, it can happen. So why not? If we saw the Knicks get to the finals and actually win it, why can't the Cowboys get to the Super Bowl? I got the Cowboys in my room of trust.
0: So they join the Baltimore Ravens and the Buffalo Bills in our room of trust. Can you imagine how insufferable I will be after my New York Knicks win their first world championship in 53 years and the Dallas Cowboys win their first Super Bowl in 30-plus years? It's going to be a month of Freddie, whether HD or anybody else likes it or not, if I get both of my teams winning a Super Bowl.
1: I wouldn't be mad at it, Freddie, because one of the things I do know about the Dallas Cowboys, they will give us great content. So I wouldn't mind it.
0: Yeah, I wouldn't mind it either. I don't know if I'd be able to stand it. I'd probably faint at the sight of that, but I don't know if I'll be able to stand it.
3: Did I not clearly explain the circle of trust to you?
4: The Denver Broncos.
0: All right, HD. Room of trust and no room of trust involving Denver.
1: Yeah, this is a team that acquired Jalen Waddle for the Miami Dolphins, gave up a first-round draft pick. I think he's going to lock Bo Nix and bring that offense to a different dimension. Sean Payton, they're going to run the football a lot more because I know his mind as an offensive-minded head coach. Davis Webb is taking over the play call duties, but don't think by any stretch of imagination that Sean Payton is not going to have his fingertips and his entire hands on this offensive system. Defensively, this is one of the better units across the National Football League in sacking the quarterback. That's not going to change. They did lose Jim Leonard. That was a big loss, but they're going to be able to recover, in my opinion.
0: Yeah. Let's keep it 100. If Bo Nix is healthy in the AFC Championship game, I think the Denver Broncos beat the New England Patriots.
1: Agreed.
0: Yeah, because Jared Stidham had that wonderful drive, and then Jared Stidham was Jared Stidham. No diss, but he's a backup for a reason. But Bo Nix was so ingrained in that offense that had he been there, I firmly believe they would have beaten the Patriots and probably given a better fight to Seattle in the Super Bowl with better weapons and better personnel. I'm with you. The Broncos' defense will be terrific again. They survived injuries. They still a top-flight defense. And I think Bo Nix, another year in this offense, they're going to be very difficult to handle. A lot of people have them maybe at the head of the class at AFC. We'll see about that. But that Broncos team, once again, they're going to be no joke in the AFC West.
3: Did I not clearly explain the circle of trust to you?
0: Especially when it comes to this team that Harry Douglas really, really loves when it comes to
4: the Detroit Lions.
0: I get the sense that they're in their circle of trust with you. I'm going to say they're not in my circle of trust. There always seems to be something getting in the way of Detroit. Injuries here, bad stretch there, bad second half in the NFC Championship game. They are about as well coached of a football team. With all the offensive maneuvering they had last year when John Moore's the offensive coordinator and Dan Campbell to take over plays, they were still top eight in seven different categories offensively. This offense is special. But at a certain point, the man on the street play defense for us when you get injured, it runs out of steam with the Detroit Lions. Something always seems to get in their way. That's why, HD, I know you like them to win the division. I don't have them in my circle of trust to get to the Super Bowl out of the NFC.
1: I think what is giving you a little bit of hesitation when it comes to the Detroit Lions, because we know they have Aiden Hutchinson, but who is going to be that other pass rusher to assist him on a consistent basis to generate that pressure? Now, with that being said, we've seen this team give up some yardage defensively over the last 3 or 4 years and still be right there in the thick of things. I know Kelvin Shepard, their new defensive coordinator, he is a damn good coach. And he takes pride in everything that he does within every single player on their roster on the defensive side of the football. They will be better. I trust Dan Campbell. I trust Jared Goff. When you have a Jahmyr Gibbs you can hand the football off to, you have a Jameson Williams who's a deep ball threat. He averaged 17.1 or 17.2 yards per catch. Mm-hmm. That is pretty amazing. That means you're electrifying. He's your home run hitter. But Amon-Ra St. Brown, sure-handed, route running, very precise, low center of gravity, blocks in the run game. And then you look at the tight end position, and Isaac Tesla, that's a name I want a lot of people to listen to and remember, because I think he's going to emerge a little bit more as their third receiver, who's a bigger-bodied guy. Kind of reminds me of Puka Nacua a little bit. I trust the Detroit Lions that they're going to get back to prominence.
0: Okay, Shannon Penn, once again, we have already Ravens, Bills, Cowboys, and Broncos in our room of trust who could actually get to a Super Bowl. Are the Detroit Lions, Shannon Penn, joining them or not?
5: Boy, I want to. I really do, because right now, for me, I would have Jahmyr Gibbs as my offensive player of the year. Ooh. But I still have too many questions. I need to see it. I need to see it. I need to see if the Lions can get back to what they were 2 years ago. Can they get over the hangover of not having Ben Johnson call the offense?
1: Wow.
5: Can they get over what they weren't able to do on the defensive side, injuries, albeit. So right now, I have the Detroit Lions on the outside looking in.
1: All valid questions too, Shannon. So I'm not going to knock you for that.
0: Okay, you wanted to though, didn't you?
1: I did.
3: Did I not clearly explain the circle of trust to you?
4: The Green Bay Packers
0: in their division. I know a lot of people get on Jordan Love for what he can't do, but you look at the numbers that he was able to put up with inconsistent receivers being in the lineup, and he was top five in a lot of categories. But are they HD and not having Micah Parsons at the beginning? Out with a torn ACL for the Packers, are they in your room of trust?
1: Not right now. This wide receiver group is a bit smaller than it was in the past, but I want to see, can those guys, and also at the tight end position, they can remain healthy. Also, Michael Parsons, we've seen what it was when he did not suit up and be on the field for the Green Bay Packers. They couldn't generate pressure, and they lost, I think, every last game that he didn't play. So, right now, I do not. I want to see how Michael Parsons comes back and what he looks like as he put on a uniform again for Green Bay.
0: Yeah, what he said. Let's move on.
3: Did I not clearly explain the circle of trust to you?
4: The Houston Texans.
0: For my money, they have the best defense in the National Football League. They made some strides offensive at pieces to help out their quarterback, getting David Montgomery from the Detroit Lions. That's going to be a big-time help. They made some changes along the offensive line. I'm putting the Houston Texans in my circle of trust. I know C.J. Stroud has a lot to overcome after what we saw in the playoffs, but D'Amico Ryans can coach.
1: He can.
0: He's going to have C.J. Stroud ready. He's going to have this elite defense ready. You may think you can make plays on them, having more film on them. Good luck to you. Y'all put the Houston Texans in my room of trust because I believe a lot in D'Amico Ryans.
1: So I want to. But what C.J. Stroud are we getting? That's the big question mark right now. If he goes back to what we've seen his rookie season, which was the best rookie season in NFL history at the quarterback position, then yes. But I don't know that right now. So I'm going to have them on the outside looking in. If you get a good C.J. Stroud, then yes, they're definitely in the room of trust. We don't know that right now, though.
0: All right, Shannon.
5: To Harry's point, it's all about C.J. Stroud with this one. He's the difference from this team being, a contender and getting a playoff spot to being a team that can make a Super Bowl. So right now I have him on the outside looking in.
3: Did I not clearly explain the circle of trust to you?
4: The Jacksonville Jaguars.
0: People forget this team won 13 games last year.
1: Mm-hmm.
0: And won their division. The Jacksonville Jaguars. But are the fighting Liam Collins in your room of trust or not when it comes to Jacksonville?
1: Not right now. I do like where this organization is going, but losing Travis Etienne now to the New Orleans Saints, who played a major role at the running back position, I get it. Tootin is going to fill in, but Etienne did a lot of things for this team, and it was centric around the run game that allowed Trevor Lawrence to be great from a play-action standpoint. Also, losing Devin Lloyd, their starting linebacker to the Carolina Panthers, that is massive. So this is a team that's on the up and up, but I wouldn't put them in the room of trust currently right now as they stand.
0: Yeah, I'm with you. I won't put them in the room of trust. I think they can make the playoffs and be a 10-11 win team. I got the Texans winning this division. I can see the Jaguars finishing second, but for everything you mentioned and then some, yeah, they're out of the room of trust for me.
3: Did I not clearly explain the circle of trust to you?
4: The Los Angeles Chargers.
0: In or out, HD, when it comes to room of trust involving the other team in Los Angeles?
1: Yeah, I have them in. I think the best thing that could happen to Justin Herbert is Mike McDaniel now coming over as the offensive coordinator. They're going to run the ball more. He's going to get the football out faster. They're in my room of trust.
0: Yeah, what you said.
3: Did I not clearly explain the circle of trust to you?
4: The Los Angeles Rams.
1: We're not sitting here wasting time.
0: Thank God.
1: Room of trust.
0: Thank you. Let's just move on from that.
3: Did I not clearly explain the circle of trust to you?
4: The New England Patriots.
0: Do we need to waste our time?
1: We're not wasting our time.
0: Attaboy.
1: Room of trust.
5: Wait, really?
0: Yeah. Absolutely. There's no question they can be a Super Bowl team. I know a lot of people talk about this.
1: What do you
0: schedule.
1: Mean there's no problem? Shannon.
0: Add A.J. Brown to that wide receiver room, that defense. Is still going to be really good. Drake May is going to get better as a quarterback. First place schedule be damn.
1: Two-headed monster in the backfield.
0: Absolutely. We do not need to have a conversation about the Patriots and the Seahawks. They're in the room of trust.
5: I was just checking.
0: Okay. No, we're not doing that involving that football team. But there is one team.
4: The San Francisco 49ers.
0: HD, are they in or not in the room of trust as a team that can get to a Super Bowl?
1: They can get there. It's just things always seem to hold them up. Mm-hmm. The biggest thing is the injury bug that they seem to go through every single year, Freddie Coleman. And yeah. I don't know if I can believe that it's going to be different for 2026. So for right now, I can't say I trust San Francisco.
0: They're as good of a coach team in the National Football League. But you're right. The way they play that brutish kind of style, they got to know when to back off a little bit and not get injured. You only had Fred Warner for six games last year. You're hoping that Nick Bosa is going to be there. Dre Greenlaw, can he stay
1: healthy? Mykal Williams coming back off an ACL.
0: Off an ACL as well. Although I think Mike Evans will help, not just Brock Purdy in the passing game, but also now Christian McCaffrey's not running in the 9-10 man fronts because he can win one-on-one coverage on the outside. And Brock Purdy, top three in accuracy in terms of finding wide receivers in stride. So that should help, but I'm with you. Can't put in a room of trust. Some injury always seems to creep up to keep the 49ers from being a 49ers team that can challenge.
5: All right, real quick, for the both of you guys, I'm going to give you a couple teams that weren't listed in the 14 teams from Sports Illustrated's Connor Orr. You tell me whether or not they should be in our Super Bowl room of trust.
0: Okay.
5: The first team, Kansas City Chiefs, ready?
0: Nah. I mean, they should be improved in the running game, but they lost both of their corners. On the defensive side, those guys are top-flight corners. That's asking a lot for Patrick Mahomes. It won't be as hard on him as we've seen last year, HD, but I can't put them in my room of trust.
1: So I'm going trust because they moved up in the first round to get Mansoor Delane, which his strengths are press coverage, getting your hands on receivers. That's when he's at his best. And they also brought back L'Jarius Sneed, who is a very good press man corner, to play in Steve Spagnuolo's system. So you lost two. But you also gain two. Now, are they the caliber of the two that they lost? Maybe not, but they can be.
0: So you're breaking the tie, Shannon?
5: Oh, yeah, it's Kansas City Chiefs. What are we doing? Yeah, okay. I get Mahomes coming back from injury, but it's still a Kansas City Chiefs.
2: How are they not on that list?
5: And you got a very motivated Kansas City Chiefs team.
0: Can you refresh my memory? Isn't he coming back from a torn ACL?
2: I'm just saying that the list was 14 teams that can actually win the Super Bowl. If you're telling me that Mahomes and the Chiefs don't have a chance to win the Super Bowl this year.
0: I don't think they can get there.
2: Okay.
0: Period.
1: Ooh.
0: Right. I don't think they can get there.
1: All right, Saucy Santana.
5: Uh-oh. I hear you, Fred. How are you, Harry? So, look, last team, Harry, start with you. Mm-hmm. Philadelphia Eagles.
0: Ooh.
1: Okay.
0: We're going to take that as a no from Harry Douglas.
1: I just need to see this offense and what it looks like.
0: Mm-hmm. Remember, they also lost Reed Blankenship in the secondary. I know they got good guys, but he was a really core guy for that defense. And he's with the Houston Texans. I'm with you, HD of the Eagles. Not in that room of trust. Along with Harry Douglas and Freddie Coleman, it's the Afternoon Cool, known as Freddie and Harry on ESPN Radio, the ESPN app, as well as ESPN Plus. 888-SAY-ESPN, 888-729-3776. What do you enjoy most about going to the movies? What do you miss the most about going to the movies? We're going to hear from you as you hear from Harry Douglas, who has this word from 5 hours. our energy, baby.
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27: I'm Christine Lisi. On June 30th, LeBron James announced he was leaving the Lakers. 3 weeks later, he still hasn't made a decision on what NBA team he's taking his talents to next. His agent, Rich Paul, said he doesn't know when LeBron will make his choice, but does know one thing, he won't be rushed. If teams pursuing LeBron are waiting on a decision before making other offseason moves, they shouldn't be, believes two-time NBA champion Norris Cole.
28: I understand why people may be frustrated, but he's earned the right to take his time, and because it's not about money, teams should go on and do business as usual. Every team knows LeBron's strength. You don't have to guess what type of players you need to have. So I think that teams need to go on about their business. And when he's ready to make the decision, plug him in, because he's the ultimate plug-and-play guy, because he has the skills to do it all.
27: Norris Cole on ESPN Radio. The Dolphins signed a third key player to a multi-year extension this NFL offseason. Linebacker Jordan Brooks, 3 years, $51 million, $35 million in guaranteed money. NHL Mammoth signed defenseman John Marino to an 8-year, $54 million extension. Utah views him as a foundational piece for its future, according to GM Bill Armstrong.
29: Hey, it's Evan Cohen coming up Wednesday. 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It's on Sportsmanlike, 6 a.m. Eastern, right here on ESPN Radio, ESPN 2, and ESPNU.
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0: Harry Douglas and Freddie Coleman. It's the Afternoon Cool, known as Freddie and Harry. Thank you very much on the ESPN app, SiriusXM Channel 80, as well as TuneIn. And don't forget to tell a smart speaker to play ESPN Radio and check us out on ESPN Plus. We had our top six regarding our selection committee today of the top six snacks when it comes to when you go to a movie theater. It could be catered. It could not be catered. But the top six, courtesy of me, HD, Shannon Penn, E-Doc, Eric Hanneman, as follows. Popcorn, that was number one. Icy, that was number two. Peanut M&Ms, that was number three. Soft pretzel with or without cheese, number four. Nachos with cheese, number five. And chocolate chip cookie dough, that was number six. There are plenty of things that you love going to the movies and things you miss about going to the movies. What say you about that? 888-SAY-ESPN, 888-729-3776. What do you enjoy most about going to the movies, or what do you miss about going to the movies? Todd in North Carolina, one of our new favorites. Todd, what you got?
1: Hey, guys. Good to talk to you again. It's been a while. I think it's been about a year or so since I called in. But mine's actually nothing to do with snacks. Mine's what I'm – it's a combo deal of what I'm going to miss the most and what I enjoyed the most was going with my kids. So I have a 19-year-old and 16-year-old who are kind of at that age where going to the movies with dad anymore isn't that much fun. But that was what we did. Every Marvel movie, every Star Wars movie, all of them, you know. And so my 19-year-old's actually taking his girlfriend to see the new Spider-Man, and dad and brother are getting phased out. So, but it's bittersweet, you know, watching them grow up. The dads in the room know what I'm talking about.
2: So, Todd, I would also say this, like, try to have, like, movie family night one time and then tell your son, hey, you can bring your girlfriend. If your other son has a significant other, hey, you guys can bring your significant other, but we all want to be together and watch certain movies together.
0: That's a good
2: point. Try to do that and see if they're hip to doing it. Now, I get it, a 16-year-old, 19-year-old, my nephew's in his second year in college, so I know how that goes.
0: Right.
2: Maybe, but just try it. The worst thing could happen is they can say, nah, I'm not really into it.
0: Or if you want to kind of ease them into it, do it at home, like a family night, movie night at home.
2: Mm-hmm.
0: See if they're receptive to that, and if they are, then it could really making an easier path to say, hey, we're going to family movie night out at the movies. What say you guys? And then say, we had a great time hanging out with mom and dad. Yeah, we could do something like that no matter where the relationship is going to go. At least kind of maybe ease them into it to say, hey, it's okay to hang with mom and dad and the family, especially when it comes to the movie that.
2: I would also tell you, Todd, like, the older your kids get, the more they're going to realize how much you were right and their mom was right as well. And they're going to find ways to get back to the nest. I promise you.
0: Yeah, they close that circle when it comes to that really, really quick when they realize what they're about to miss having their own lives. One of our favorites is David in Ohio. David, what do you enjoy most about going to the movies, or what do you miss the most about going to the movies?
3: Hey, what's up, Freddie and Harry? I like those dark chocolate covered raisinettes. We go down, like Shannon said, we go to the Dollar Tree, grab them real quick, save some money, and we take them raisinettes to the movie theater. That's my favorite snack. So, thank you,
2: David. Let me ask you a question, because I love those as well, but I don't like the raisins. But what I would do, I would just suck all the chocolate off of them and then spit the raisins out in a cup.
0: Whoa, you treated it like they were sunflower seeds?
2: Literally.
0: Eat, spit, be happy?
2: Because I don't like raisins at all. But I love the way the chocolate, because it's not dark, it's milk chocolate, to be honest.
0: Wow.
2: I love the way the chocolate tastes. So I would suck the chocolate off, and then I would spit the raisins in the cup or in a bottle that I brought with me.
0: The more I know, the less I understand what I just heard right now. You're literally going to buy chocolate-covered raisins, but you hate raisins, but you love the chocolate enough.
2: It sounds so bad, doesn't it?
0: It would sound bad if a nun said it.
2: So let me tell you it's the backstory behind it, though, Freddie.
0: Okay.
2: Because growing up, you know how kids used to put the Big Lead Chew in their mouth and spit it out like they're dipping?
0: Mm-hmm.
2: So I used to use the raisinettes to do that because it was brown like the dip as well, too. So I used to stick it right here in the front of my teeth. And I used to spit it out and pretend like I was a baseball player dipping.
0: See, that's pretty cool. That I can understand. Doing something like that to mimic your heroes that you saw on TV. But you buy the raisinettes?
2: I know.
0: I love the chocolate.
2: Arrest me now.
0: Hate the raisins. Eat, spit, be happy. Thy name is Harry Douglas and raisinettes.
4: I used to do that with sunflower seeds.
0: Right.
4: Yeah.
0: Eat, spit, be happy with sunflower seeds.
4: But I
0: was like, he had his own chocolate sunflower seeds known as raisinettes.
2: I wish you could see my wife's face too when I do it, because she's looking like, isn't that defeat the purpose of my raisinets?
0: You know what? If that tickles your fancy and excites your soul, who are we to say that you're wrong? The way you're able to consume that kind of chocolate,
2: so good, like
0: yeah, oh, we got it. So good. We understood how good it was to you. It was just so good. It was just so good to you, as far as that goes. Magic Mike in Seattle, 888-729-3776. Magic Mike, what do you enjoy most about going to the movies, or what do you miss about not going to the movies?
5: Hey guys, first time calling, long time listener.
0: Appreciate
5: good
0: you.
5: Afternoon.
0: Good afternoon.
5: I'm cracking up over here, man. Harry, you know, right next to those Raisinets, they got Goobers. This chocolate covered peanuts, you could eat the whole thing.
0: Thank you. Thank you.
2: You're right, Magic Mike.
5: Anyway, after COVID, like, decimated all these movie theaters, once I discovered the Alamo Draft House when I lived down in San Francisco, I can't go to a regular movie theater. It doesn't have, like, the adult beverages and all those food options. I mean, they've got the one in San Francisco on the Mission. They have all-you-can-eat popcorn. It comes in a metal dish that's bigger than Mike Golick's head. It's gigantic.
0: Man.
5: And I flew down there, actually, to go see the Mandalorian Grogu from Seattle down there just so I could go see it in that theater.
0: Man, all the popcorn you can eat and it's bottomless.
6: Ooh. Also, he mentioned Mandalorian Grogu. If you haven't seen it, Phil, go out and see it and get caught up on all your Star Wars news and events right now on Disney Plus. Yep. Also, we had a caller early said he used to go to all the Marvel movies with his kids.
0: Mm-hmm.
6: If you need to get caught up, all the Marvel movies, you can do so. Hey, we got Spider-Man, new Spider-Man movie coming out.
0: I know. Yes. That looks good with Tom Holland.
6: Make sure you watch that.
0: Yeah.
2: What about Minions?
6: But we're not worried about Minions.
7: No, Toy Story 5, Moana.
6: Yep.
7: If you want some popcorn and drink.
2: Kids would have seen that recently.
6: Yep. And then you had the trailer for the new Avengers movie, Avengers Doomsday. That's coming out soon.
0: They showed the trailer for that last night with Jimmy Kimmel with Colin Domingo guest hosting. It looks fantastic.
2: What about Odyssey?
6: So look, you said Colin Domingo was hosting Jimmy Kimmel, which was on ABC.
0: Yep.
6: So you can stream it right now if you need to get caught up on all your Jimmy Kimmel.
0: There you go.
6: Mm-hmm.
0: Employee of the month. And by the way, the Golics. Their show debuts in ESPN Radio, 10, 8 to noon Eastern time.
7: August That's 3rd. The Odyssey.
0: August 3rd. Yeah,
7: Golick Odyssey.
0: Yeah, Mike Golick and Mike Golick Jr. reunited because it feels so good back on ESPN Radio, starting August 3rd from 10, 8 to noon Eastern time, Monday through Friday. See how we do now?
2: Hello.
0: You're not the only one, Shannon, can be employed a month. One more from Jordan in ATL, meaning Atlanta. That's also the home of Harry Douglas. Jordan, what do you enjoy the most about going to the movies, or what do you miss the most about not going to the movies?
8: Hey guys, a few years ago, I took my 9-year-old granddaughter, when she was 6 then, in to live with us because, things happened. So I took her in and we raised her. But she always loved to go to the movies. And one weekend, we told her we were going to take her to the movies and everything. But we told her we were going to take her to a drive-in movie. And she didn't know what in the world that was. She said, "You tell them you saying you can drive your car into the movies? How did you get the car in the door?" And so, and then we had to go, right before dark. She said, "Well, they play movies all day long." And we said, "This is a different kind of movies."
0: Mm-hmm.
8: So when we got there, we came in, and it was so different from her. And, even going to the concession stand, she just couldn't believe that you could drive a car in the movies and park on a hill and put metal speakers in your car. And, it just a really good experience for her. But I was going to tell all the parents.
0: I wish we could have had this phone.
2: Jordan, I think that's pretty awesome.
0: Me
2: She's
0: too.
2: Probably going, "What is Pop talking about?
0: We're going
2: to drive.
0: You
2: can drive to the movies in the movies."
0: And then you go outside, the concession stand is right there for a drive-in movies underrated. Love going to drive-in movies.
2: They don't do those anymore like that. Not that I know of.
0: Right. They still have some drive-ins that have popped up, but more in the southern states, they've gone away. In South Carolina, North Carolina, Georgia, they've kind of gone away. But they're still prevalent a little bit in the Northeast and other Midwestern states. They're still definitely around. Keep weighing in. 888-729-3776. What do you enjoy the most about going to the movies? What do you miss about not going to the movies? We can't wait to hear from you on the Freddie and Harry call-in line. He is Harry Douglas. I'm Freddie Coleman. It is the Afternoon Cool, known as Freddie and Harry, presented by Progressive Insurance. While the NBA waits on LeBron James' decision, his agent says that they won't be rushed. They? 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
1: The agent for LeBron James says when it comes to the decision, we're not going to be rushed. We? I didn't realize Rich Paul's about to play in the NBA. It's the Afternoon Cool edition of Freddie and Harry. He is Harry Douglas. I'm Freddie Coleman on Sirius XM Channel 80. I kid because I don't care. The ESPN app. Also, don't forget about us and tune into our smart speaker. They'll play ESPN Radio. On the latest podcast episode of Game Over with Max Kellerman and Rich Paul, that was released on Monday evening, Rich Paul said about LeBron James' decision that he has not made yet about his next NBA destination, we're not going to be rushed. It's his choice to make, and when he makes the choice, he'll make it, end quote. Then on the Pat McAfee show earlier today, he said,
2: I think he's earned the right not to be rushed. And so it's not a thing where you're toying with people's emotions or trying to make it about anything more than the fact that, hey, this man has a very important layered decision to make across business, across family, across basketball. And, you know, basketball is the business, obviously, but you know, just have to be patient with them. I don't know, Pat. I wish I did know. I don't know.
3: Ooh, this is a tough one, right? Because LeBron James recently spoke about how it is important when making this decision that his family is entwined every step of the way. And Freddie, I've said on numerous of occasions that it's not just the boys that he's worried about, Bryce and Bronny. It's Savannah and his daughter, Zuri. Mm-hmm. Those two ladies right there hold a lot of weight in LeBron's heart when making this decision. And when you become a girl dad, a lot of different things in your body start to move a different way because there's a young lady outside of your wife that you have to take care of. And that garners a different responsibility. So, you know, when you're checking on your wife and you're making sure that she's okay mentally, mm-hmm. you also don't want to forget about that little girl that cherishes you and puts you on this pedestal in which you hope she always does for the rest of her life. And understanding where she's coming from and what she's thinking about it all, because she's if he goes somewhere else, she's leaving friends.
1: Right.
3: She's leaving things that she's built up until this point in Los Angeles. And that's another component that LeBron has to deal with as a father as well.
1: All those factors are going to play into this decision. I'm not going to doubt that because I think you're spot on as far as that goes. And Rich Paul's not wrong to say that LeBron James has earned the right to be patient. But there's a limit to that. And LeBron James has to know more than anybody else. Although I'm not buying Rich Paul's. I don't know where LeBron's is going. Hey, you know. Look, come Rich, come on. That'd be like Denise knows something, my wife. And say, Denise knew. How did you not know? I didn't know. That's not going to fly. Because when you have that kind of partnership, you're going to share what you're supposed to share with each other to be on the same page. Rich Paul may not know fully, but I'm sure he has an inkling where LeBron James is going to go. Because I guarantee you he's going to start making calls around before a decision is made about homes and this and that, because that's what an agent's supposed to do.
3: That's what I'm saying. Like, he's the agent. So he,
1: mm-hmm. Yeah.
3: There are things, to a certain extent, I do feel like he has to know in order for LeBron James to move forward with his next decision.
1: Yeah. I firmly believe that LeBron is knowing where he wants to go. He's going to milk it as long as he could. And if any of us were in the same position as him, more than likely, we would do the same thing. He's Harry Douglas. Hit him on the socials at HDouglas83. I'm Freddie Coleman. You can do the same at Coleman ESPN. It's the Afternoon Cool, known as Freddie and Harry. LeBron breakaway for the Los Angeles Lakers is going to happen sooner or later. How much longer will it be before the Cotswold Big Boys break away from the NCAA? This is ESPN Radio and ESPN Plus.
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7: I'm Christine Lisi. 22 days into LeBron James's NBA free agency, we are at the same point we were in day one, wondering which team he might choose. Agent Rich Paul on the Game Over podcast reminding everybody that LeBron won't be rushed into a decision. When he makes it, he'll make it. There could be a likely reason behind the lengthy wait for James, says ESPN senior NBA writer Mark J. Spears.
8: Everything sounds good till you sign. And once you sign, it's done. And for LeBron James, this is the final chapter probably, right? Whether it's a 1 year or 2 year chapter. So I think maybe that is the hesitancy. When you're done, this is going to be the end of your legacy.
7: The Red Sox will not be going for a franchise record tying 15th straight win tonight. Their game against the Orioles postponed because of rain. It'll be made up tomorrow at 1:35 Eastern as part of a doubleheader. Tonight's Pirates-Yankees game also rained out, rescheduled for tomorrow at 7:05 Eastern in the second part of a doubleheader. Tennis, two-time defending champ Aryna Sabalenka and Wimbledon winner Jannik Sinner lead the field for next month's U.S. Open.
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11: As we bring in Mr. Uncle Luke himself, Luther Campbell, not just a rapper, not just a former record label executive, but a hip-hop pioneer. 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
12: Hey, man, I appreciate you having me on, man. 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
11: Really?
12: Really? Yeah. I think you used to be on there. You know, I know the voice. I think you used to be on that night, and I just, you know, because, you know, I do all my, most of my damage at night.
13: There you go, Uncle Luke.
12: Away from somewhere. Away from somewhere. I got to get some sports on my mind.
10: This is Freddie and Harry.

is Harry Douglas. I'm Freddie Coleman. When you put us together, you have the best show on your radio. 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Don't forget to tell that smart speaker of yours to play ESPN Radio. We have not forgotten about you at 888-729-3776. We can't wait to hear from you about what you enjoy most about going to the movies.

0: or what do you miss the most about going to the movies? All part of our selection committee, which we had the movie theater, food, snacks from 1 through 6. Popcorn was 1, icy number 2, peanut M&Ms number 3, soft pretzel number 4, nachos with cheese number 5, and cookie dough number 6. We can't wait to hear from you about what you enjoy most about going to the movies, or what do you miss about going to the movies. That happens in about 10 minutes. But it's always good to talk a little college football as we're less than 30 days away from a lot of games getting started in college football. Let's bring in a man who's a terrific offensive lineman for Clemson, now does a great job for ESPN and the ACC Network as a college football analyst. He is the great Eric McClain. Hit him on the socials at Eric McClain. Eric, before we get into football, got to get into food. We know you like a movie theater here and there and everywhere. What is your go-to movie theater food or snack, my man?
1: Man, this is a great question for me. Thank you for having me, first of all. But I am a huge movie guy. I am a go multiple times a week, go by yourself, whatever it takes. Back in the day, before kids. Now it's a little bit different story. You don't really have that time to get out and about by yourself. But I'm a big peanut M&M guy myself, so I was glad that was on the list. Mm-hmm. So that's probably my go-to. Of course, popcorn. I don't know if I even count that. That's like a prerequisite. You go to the movie, you better get some popcorn.
2: What do you are the peanut M&Ms the thing that you miss the most about the movies, or is there something else that allows you to like really miss that time?
1: Yeah, you know what, man, the thing that I truly do miss, and I think back to really the last time that this probably happened to me, I guess, was probably when you know Disney was making the Avengers, and we had, you know, like the last Avengers movie that came out, and everybody's like reacting in the theater together. Everybody's freaking out like it's a sporting event. Like, I'll never forget when Captain America is like running out there, then everyone else starts appearing. You know, the theater I was in, just everybody went nuts. So just that camaraderie of all of us seeing something for the first time, you know, a lot like sports was something that I missed. That I don't know if it's necessarily happened since COVID or if we're just now getting back to that. Mm-hmm. Like I said, once these babies are here, I don't get to go back to the movie anymore, sadly.
0: Great stuff by Eric McClain from ESPN, the ACC Network, as a college football analyst, joining us on Freddie and Harry on ESPN Radio and the ESPN app. Well, the SEC, they've had discussions, made some overtures about breaking away, having their own league, having their own fiefdom. I think, Eric, this is the first step for everybody else to follow them along, whether it's the Big Ten, Big 12, ACC, and Notre Dame. I don't think it's an if. I think it's a when. How long do you think it'll be before those big boys break away from college football and have their own kingdom?
1: Yeah, I don't think that'll happen, man. I've had a lot of discussions about, you know, super leagues and you know, whatever that might look like. Now, if we're talking about breaking away from the NCAA and there's a new power that be, that everyone still kind of operates the same, but I don't think it'll be just the SEC breaking away and doing their own thing. I don't think it'll just be one league. I think there'll be enough federal kind of legislation that, you know, steps in and people get on the same page and everybody's playing by the same rules, because ultimately that's what we all want. The same enforceable across the land, everybody plays by the rules, everybody knows what the rules are. But outside of that, I don't see them taking their ball and going home. And quite frankly, I don't think, you know, you really have the leverage to do that anymore. I mean, you know, haven't won a championship in, you know, a long time, man, back in 22. Like, so it's kind of like, it's that broken record in the corner, like, shut up over there, just play football, you know, just figure it out, you know, trying to find a way to stay relevant. But I get the viewership, I get the numbers, but, you know, at the end of the day, the Big Ten's kind of running the roof right now, and it's kind of their house. We're all playing in it.
2: And for the SEC, it's not even not winning a national championship. You haven't even played in it in the last 3 years.
1: Not even in the game, Harry. Yeah.
2: That's another component in itself, EMAC. And a lot of people throughout this process or over the last season and a half have been talking about expansion. And EMAC, I'm going to give you my thoughts on it. I don't want college expansion where there's too many teams, because I think it opens up Pandora's box for coaches who are making $9, $10, $11, $12 million per year to say, hey, we made the college football playoffs. So it opens up mediocrity, in my opinion. What are your thoughts to that?
1: Yeah, I you know, I'm fine with 16. I think 16 is a great number. You kind of look at who would be invited. You have the automatic qualifiers. You have the top whatever from said conference. And it's not we need to get rid of this selection committee. I know everybody wants to point and say, well, look at basketball. Look at we're not basketball. We don't do that. You know, you look at any other sport, how they get their playoffs selected. It's by winning, and it's on the field, and there's clear-cut rules how you get in. And, you know, I just think that makes the most sense. And if there's anything to really prove that, I think to me it's really Miami last year and what they did. I mean, people were trying to keep them out. Nobody wanted Miami in, and they about won the entire thing. I mean, literally a play away from winning the national championship, that interception to finish the game there when they were driving, you know, to go ahead and win. So if a team like that that nobody wanted in – should have been an automatic qualifier and in. To me, that's the way that this thing should go. So if we define it, if we have rules of if you win X number of games, if you're in the top four in your conference, you're in, that's great, because then there's some really, you know, fascinating games at the end of the regular season. I mean, you look at a team, you know, like Missouri playing someone the last week and what that could mean. And if that's a playoff game, you win, you're in, you lose, you're out. Like Missouri, Oklahoma, literally the last game of the week. There's so much more intrigue instead of, you know, a 8-win team against an 8-win team. And who knows, you know, who knows what happens. So that to me is the magical number, man. I think 16 is really nice.
0: No doubt about that. Eric McClain does a great job to ESPN and ACC Network college football analyst here on Freddie and Harry and ESPN Radio and the ESPN app. Staying in the Southeastern Conference, they're having their media days. ACC had their media days last week. You and the guys, Eric, did a fantastic job covering the ACC. We talk about Clemson wanting to be the team to beat once again in the ACC. Right now, going into season, that's Miami. You look at Georgia in the SEC, they seem to have all the elements outside of Texas and everybody else. But why aren't people talking more about Georgia being that team, not just to beat the SEC, but being a legitimate national championship contender?
1: Yeah, I think they need to, man. I'm glad you brought that up, because that's exactly where I was going. That was exactly the team that I was going to say that, you know, I think is the team to beat, because, you know, so many people want to point at Texas and say, arch this, arch that, look at the talent, you know, that they brought in. That's great. They haven't been able to hold a candle to Georgia when they play those boys. Yep. I mean, they've been great. They've been maybe superior, higher ranked, and then they get road stomped by Georgia by 30 points. I mean, I remember a couple of years ago seeing that twice, where everyone was saying the winner of this is winning the Natty, da da da da da. Well, Georgia hammered them both times. And so, you know, to me, that's like a mental psyche. Like, can Sark get over that? I don't care how good your players are, there's something to looking on that sideline and seeing Kirby Smart and be like, whoa, I don't know if I want a part of this, you know, right now. So that's why, to me, you look at this offensive line that they're going to have. They were so young a year ago. I mean, they had two true freshmen at guard and right tackle that were playing very meaningful minutes, that were starters for most of the season. Those guys are grown up now. This offensive line is going to be really good. The expectations I have from Gunnar Stockton to take that next step are pretty significant. And then you see some guys that they've added. You know, Isaiah Canyon, he came over from Georgia Tech. He was fantastic for the Yellow Jackets. Nate Frazier still there. So I think this offense is going to be, you know, really explosive and kind of be what Bobo has always done there. It's the defensive side that gets you really excited. I mean, these guys, again, grown up, juniors and seniors everywhere you look, not a ton of transfers, a handful sprinkled in, but Georgia's kind of flexing the muscles of, look what we did in the recruiting, you know, ranks here. We're counting on our guys to do that. And quite frankly, I think there's a chip on, you know, Kirby Smart's shoulder. I think that this is a guy that had a lot of expectation, you know, winning those back-to-back national championships, and now really hasn't even sniffed another opportunity since then. I think that he's fired up, and he's going to get this team really rolling.
2: I'm never going to count out Kirby Smart. He has done a fantastic job since becoming the head coach for the Georgia Bulldogs. But there are two things for me when I look at this Georgia football team, right? Last season, 2025, Zachariah Branch, he was the center of the offense outside of the run game. We know they're going to run the football. It was a lot of dink and dunk. I think the next version of this offense needs to be down the field. How can we be more explosive? So who is going to be that guy that they can count on in order to do that? And then on the defensive side, it's no longer – you still have the 4- and 5-star recruits, but Jordan Davis was a stud. Nolan Smith Jr. was a stud. Jalen Carter was a stud. They haven't provided the pressure in attacking the quarterback like they did when they had those guys. Do you see it the same way I do, being more explosive offensively in the pass game and then getting to the quarterback defensive line-wise?
1: Yeah, I don't think there's any question. Like, how can we harness that that Tennessee game a year ago, right? Like, mm-hmm. where Gunner was fantastic, and he was pushing the ball downfield, and he was really, you know, just making great plays that got everybody super excited. And then you're right, it kind of teetered. It wasn't quite what we thought it would be for the entire rest of the season there. I mentioned Isaiah Kanyon. He is a big dude. I mean, 6'4", 6'5", can go up and get the football. Is he going to be, you know, kind of that downfield threat, you know, having a little bit better passer now in Gunner than he had a year ago with, you know, King there at the quarterback position for Georgia Tech. So can they fully unlock that? And is that now, you know, kind of the jump ball presence that we'll see from those guys? That's what I think will really be fun to see. And then the you know, ultimately it's the pass rush, right? I think that's inevitably what you're kind of getting at with, you know, what they haven't been able to provide and have like they have in the past. But I think the linebackers were overcompensate for that. I think that they are going to, you know, just be enough of a problem up front to where guys can get home. Now, do they have game breakers and you know, game changers? We'll see. You know, at the end of the day, I think just looking at it from afar, there's not really a guy, like you said, that has had this massive year, that's had this double-digit sack. You got to know where he is. He's a war daddy type. But they have a bunch of size, and they have a bunch of guys that we've been talking about potential for so long. Can they unlock that? Has Kirby Smart been able to really get those guys going and get them out? And is that guy going to be, you know, Quintavious Johnson? He to me, looks the closest. Mm-hmm. He's kind of that Jack hybrid defensive end linebacker guy. But if they can get that rolling, because you're right, getting to the quarterback, that's their secret weapon. When they were winning back-to-back natties, you know, and constantly in that level, that area, you know, they were 40-plus sacks a year. That has not been the case these last two and a half, three seasons.
0: 30 seconds left, and your choices are Arch Manning, the quarterback of Texas, or Lane Kiffin, the head coach of LSU. Who's under the most pressure to succeed in the SEC this year?
1: Oh, man, I don't know how it couldn't be Lane Kiffin. I mean, you have a $40 million, $50 million roster. There's tweets ad nauseum about a vacation that you're, you know, taking that's written in your contract. Like, you leave the state, everybody knows about it. The schedule, the way it faces out, there's high expectation there, man. I think if Lane Kiffin and company are not in the Final Four, and maybe I'll even say in the national championship, it's a failure of a season, and it's a total waste of resources and time. And quite honestly, the mockery that you made at the end of the year last year with opting out to be with your boys that did make it to the Final Four and did make it to the college football playoff and made a nice run. So I think because of how he handled that situation, there is a ton of pressure on Lane Kiffin and company to make some big, big-time noise in this college football playoff.
2: Emek, I'm sorry, before we let you go, I need you to talk about my Louisville Cardinals. What should everyone expect from the University of Louisville?
0: Why should he talk about your Louisville Cardinals?
2: For 2020? Because, Freddie, there are three teams that I feel like can win the – or four. I'm going to throw Emacs Clemson in there a little bit.
0: I'm about to say, wait a minute now.
2: You look at Miami, SMU, Louisville, Clemson. Mm-hmm. Talk about my Cards, though, Emac.
1: Well, here's the deal. The reason I totally agree with that, they have the best backfield in college football. I mean, Isaac Brown is an absolute freak. And then he's got his other brother, Keyshawn Brown. They're not related. Right there beside him. Those guys are sick. I mean, they're insane. You've got a fun offensive line. They put them together. It's all juniors and seniors. And then they feel really good. And you know this. I'm telling you things you know, Harry, so I appreciate it. Lincoln Keenholz, transfer from Ohio State. He's different from the mold that Coach Brom has done, man. He's a guy that has time. It's not just a one-and-done type of guy. And he's a way better athlete than anybody they have brought in. So, you know, that threat of the quarterback run to me is going to be fantastic. Just have to continue to push the ball downfield. They've got the transfer from Vandy that they feel good about. Everyone has said it's the fastest person they've ever seen. But to me, what's going to be the biggest thing, they are long and fast on the defensive side of the ball. And they feel as good of that group that they have of any since they've been there. And that's saying a lot about a guy that consistently wins 9-plus games. So look out for the Cards, baby. I'm with you.
2: Hell yes.
0: You know things are rotten in Denmark when a Clemson man is supporting a Louisville man when it comes to Eric McClain, ESPN.
1: Whatever it takes, Harry. Whatever it takes.
0: Apparently,
2: that's it, my boy.
0: That must have been a very big check that Harry Douglas wrote Eric McClain, ESPN. ACC Network College Football.
2: Oh, trust me,
0: analyst.
2: He got the best of me last year when Clemson beat Louisville. And, trust me, I had to take that one on the chin and probably upside my head as well, too.
0: And in the chest and in the arm and everywhere else. E-Mac, we'll talk to you soon, man. Keep up the great work, and thanks so much.
1: No doubt. Always a pleasure to chat with you guys. I appreciate the time.
0: Oh, great stuff by FOFH, a friend of Freddie and Harry, Eric McClain, ESPN ACC Network college football analyst, joining us on Freddie and Harry on ESPN Radio, the ESPN app, and SiriusXM Channel 80, presented by Progressive Insurance. 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
0: What do you enjoy most about going to the movies? 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We can't wait to hear from you, like Jonathan in Texas. Jonathan, what do you enjoy most about going to the movies, or what do you miss the most about going to the movies?
8: Well, I've already been told I have to be careful when I tell this story.
0: Okay.
8: my boys, I miss going to the movies with my boys.
0: Okay.
8: And sometimes, you know, we would get a little rowdy, act a fool a little bit. And one time we went and see Harry Potter, and when Dumbledore died, my buddy bent over and ripped one right there in front of the whole entire movie theater. Half of the people were crying because Dumbledore died, and half of them were laughing so hard they were crying too. Stuff like that, man. I miss going to the movies with my boys, but I got a beef to pick with y'all, which I never do.
0: Okay.
8: When I call into the show,
0: right?
8: How are we going to say that my Dallas Cowboys are in the circle of trust when they've never done it and never proven it? But Patrick Mahomes has been there four times, and we're just going to leave him out to dry? Like, nah, they don't have a chance.
0: Well, Jonathan, I didn't put the Cowboys in the circle of trust. I was outvoted. I didn't put Kansas City in the circle of trust.
2: Wow.
0: And that was outvoted. Yeah, you've done this to me for the first time. I'm doing it to you.
2: Well, let me talk to Jonathan for a second. I put the Cowboys in the circle of trust because I can, Jonathan.
0: Oh, really?
2: I trust them for 2026.
0: That's your answer? That's like telling your kids.
2: No, I do believe they're going to be. I'm about to rank my top five offenses in the NFL, so I don't want to spoil anything for the next segment.
0: Uh-huh.
2: But I do believe this offense is going to be pretty damn good for a second season.
0: Yeah.
2: And I love the pieces that they have acquired from a defensive perspective, along with a young and vibrant defensive coordinator in Christian Parker.
0: Sure.
2: I think things are going to be different.
0: Okay,
2: I really do believe that for Dallas.
0: Well, they should be different because it could be much worse last year on defense.
2: Well, that's what I'm saying. The bottom of the barrel was boo-boo, and they were swimming in it. They were literally canoeing up Poop Creek without a paddle. Now, guess what they have now? Get your little speedboat.
0: Mm-hmm.
2: You know, maybe you want to hop on a yacht.
0: Mm-hmm.
2: And you go to the promised land, Cowboys, because I'm here because I normally don't support you at all.
0: Completely.
2: But I'm here to support you for 2026 because I believe in you, Dallas. I really do.
0: As long as they can keep Jerry Jones and a scarf over his mouth from talking.
2: Silence of the Lamb. He's been Silence of the Lamb of late.
0: Which means that's about to come to a screeching halt about a week and a half. I can promise you he is going to be mouth almighty, tongue everlasting about how we believe this is the year that the Dallas Cowboys can get back to that Super Bowl and restore the glory, the star, and the helmet for all our great Cowboys fans all across this nation and all across the world. Mark my words, that is coming from Jerry
2: Jones. I know
0: Jones.
2: What he doesn't have to do. He doesn't have to pay Micah.
0: Yeah. Don't get me started on that. Staying in Texas, that's also the home of Big Mike, one of our other favorites. Big Mike, what do you enjoy most about going to the movies, or what do you miss about going to the movies?
9: Hey, guys. Well, I'm going to tell you one thing. What I love about going to the movies now is the cinematronics. Like, I go with my grandkids, you know, the seats be shaking, you know, you're really into it, you know. And in Belton, Texas, that theater, you know, if you're in the snow or something like that, they got mist and no cold spray. And if you're in the desert, they got some heat. You'd be like, get out the desert, man, you know, or stuff like that. But I'm going to tell you a horrific story about San Francisco since my man brought it up. I was in San Francisco, and it said Rush Hour 3. I was downtown. I went in there and paid my money. And went there, and I, you know, when I got in there, I saw runway, a runway, like fashion runway stage. And so people walking around, and I go down, start following people. And, man, I got down there, and I see this woman, and the line, I see what the line was about.
0: Mm-hmm.
9: It's like a cucumber going in and out the jar, right? So, yeah, with people in line. And I was like, what the? And I started going, Then I ran to the room and seen a dude with a apple in his mouth. And yeah, it's kind of graphic. I'm going to get past all that. So I'm going to tell you. So I was trying to get out. I went upstairs and tried to get out. I'm seeing more stuff. And then when I got out, I was like, where's Rush Hour 3? Then I saw on the stage is three women. And people was rushing, that was the hour. Midnight was the hour.
2: Freddie, I'm telling you, we want to hang out with Big Mike just one time.
0: Absolutely.
2: He might be one of the funniest human beings I've ever encountered in my life. Dude had an apple in his mouth, and I was like, what's going on?
0: All of a sudden, he thought he was in Pulp Fiction, not when it comes to San Francisco. One more from Debo Jones in Albany. Debo, what do you enjoy going to the movies? What do you enjoy most about going to the movies? And what do you miss the most about going to the movies, one or the other?
5: My brother's hot sauce ready in 5 hour. Harry D, baby. What's going on, I love Debo. You guys.
0: Thank you, brother. Appreciate you.
5: For sure. What I miss the most about going to the movies was how a big of a thing it was. Growing up in Albany, mm-hmm. man, going to Cross Gates Mall, going to the movies. And even before then, when I was born in Brooklyn, we spent time in Queens until I was 8. Yeah. The very first movie I saw was with my mom. She took me to see the Transformers movie, and I cried when Optimus Prime passed. I was like, oh, my God. It was the worst thing ever. And take it all the way, going up in the high school and then in college, going to movies with my entire team. Our entire team just flooded the theater to go see a movie. We saw one movie, I forget which one it was, but I do remember one of the ads popped up for UAlbany football, and there was your boy right there, star defensive end, was loving life at that moment.
2: Nice.
5: And lastly, I went to see Ali with my moms.
0: Ooh.
5: And you know how we do in the movies. We like to talk. That's what we do. At least that's what we do with my family. But the coolest thing about this was my mom literally was reliving life watching that movie, watching Ali, watching Will Smith play Ali, and just telling me all these stories about growing up in that time frame.
0: Wow.
5: That, to me, was the coolest thing. And it just being a big event, taking shorties to the movies. And mm-hmm. That was the thing to do growing up.
0: I remember when Purple Rain came out, and it felt like you were going to a movie premiere. That's what it felt like. Everybody, are you going to go see Purple Rain? Yeah. It felt like you're going to a movie premiere, even though you're just going to the cinema. Debo Jones explained exactly why it always felt like something really special, especially when a big movie was coming out and you couldn't wait to go see it.
2: I want that old thing back. I want that old thing back.
0: Slowly but surely, it's starting to come back. But Debo and his mom seeing Ali and her reliving it,
2: because
0: she lived through, that's pretty damn cool. That is pretty damn cool. Debo from the 518. He is Harry Douglas. I'm Freddie Coleman. It's the Afternoon Cool, known as Freddie and Harry. Thanks for being a part of it. Allow it to be a part of you. So what are going to be the top 5 offenses this year in the NFL, according to Harry Douglas, with the season 50 days away? This is ESPN Radio, the ESPN app, and SiriusXM Channel 80.
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0: Christine Lisi. Another day in LeBron limbo as the wait for an NBA free agency decision from LeBron James goes on and on. He hasn't given any clues about his thought process regarding his next potential team, and his agent Rich Paul has said he won't be rushed into any decision. Teams in the running for LeBron have no choice here but to be patient, notes ESPN NBA reporter Dave McMenamin.
1: Teams that are in pursuit of LeBron, they're okay with this. It's not like because this is dragged into 3 weeks, the teams are starting to fall off in the race to get LeBron. It's a cost of doing business to some degree. Any amount of pressure from an outside team or from the league commissioner, Adam Silver, is not going to affect things. Try to tell LeBron what to do. I mean, that's not the best way to get him to move towards a decision.
0: Tonight's Orioles, Red Sox, and Pirates, Yankees games have been rained out. Baltimore, Boston rescheduled at 1:35 Eastern as part of a doubleheader tomorrow. Pittsburgh and New York will also play a doubleheader with the makeup game at 7:05 Eastern. The MLBPA made its proposal to the domestic draft, one that preserves the current system and opens more doors to younger players.
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6: Talking Super Bowl. Dallas Cowboys. They won all of seven games.
0: The Bears has my most overrated team going to 2026.
1: And everything in between. This is ESPN Radio's NFL Rankup. The top five offenses.
0: Oh, Harry Dulles is going to have his top five offenses. And out of some of those offenses, I got a couple that may regress when it's all said and done. So let me get out the way and let Harry have his way.
1: Number five.
7: And number five, I'm going with the Baltimore Ravens. Lamar Jackson is still an elite quarterback in the NFL currently right now. But we know that run game is still going to be at the forefront of everything they do. Derrick Henry's going to be back, as well as Justice Hill. But here's a rookie running back that I think is going to make a difference for them as well. Adam Randall out of Clemson. Mm-hmm. He is a former wide receiver turned running back, and he can beat you in multiple ways on the football field. So watch out for him. Zay Flowers, I think he's going to step up. And then when they drafted Elijah Surratt and then Jacoby Lane, they have a variety of different type of wide receivers that they can rely on. Tight end Mark Andrews, we're going to see him in a different mold than we did in 2025. This offensive line, those guys are going to gel. I have the Baltimore Ravens number five on my list.
1: Number four.
7: And number four, I'm going with the New England Patriots. They added Romeo Dobbs and A.J. Brown to their wide receiver group to go along with their two studs at running back, Ramondre Stevenson and Travion Henderson. I like their offensive play caller and Josh McDaniels and how he marries plays together, the run game and the pass game, to make them look so similar. New England Patriots, number four on my list.
1: Number three.
7: And number three, I'm going with the Detroit Lions. New offensive coordinator, Drew Petzing. He's going to give Dan Campbell that relaxation that the OC is not going to be the guy that holds this group up. I do like Amara St. Brown, Jahmyr Gibbs, Isaac Tesla, and Jamison Williams, the explosive guy. And then the tight end isn't too shabby as well. So the Detroit Lions are number three on my list.
1: Number two.
7: I'm going with the Los Angeles Rams. The MVP, Matthew Stafford, he's back. On one side, you have Puka Nacua. On the other side, you have Devontae Adams, who was a touchdown machine, especially when they got in the red zone. And then, oh, by the way, Kyren Williams at the running back position to go along with Blake Corum. But what I love that they did a season ago, when guys got a little bit banged up, they were able to go 13 personnel. What is that? One back, three tight ends, one wide receiver. And when a lot of people thought they were going to run the football, they spread those tight ends out and just picked on the mismatches that they had amongst the football field. So I have the Los Angeles Rams at number two.
1: Number one.
7: In the top spot, I'm going with the Dallas Cowboys. Dak Prescott. You have CeeDee Lamb on one side. You have George Pickens on another. Javonte Williams, he was top 10 in rushing last year amongst the National Football League as well. So I think the Dallas Cowboys are going to be a very difficult team to guard from an offensive standpoint.
0: Yeah.
7: A lot of teams are going to play them too high. That opens up things in the run game. But then Jake Ferguson, that's when you want your tight end or your slot guy to be able to win against zone coverage and find those voided areas. That's why I have the Dallas Cowboys at number one. So at number five, I have the Baltimore Ravens. At number four, the New England Patriots. At number three, the Detroit Lions. At number two, the Los Angeles Rams. And then at number one, I have the Dallas Cowboys.
0: Okay, so how many of those offenses will be a part of my top five offenses that will regress in 2026? Let's let the numbers tell the story.
1: Number five.
0: Seattle Seahawks. You lose Kenneth Walker IV. I know you have running backs coming in. Jadarian Price is going to be really, really good. I don't think anybody can expect that Jackson Smith and Jigba is going to have that kind of season again. If he got that kind of attention last year, it's going to be even more this year with a Seahawks team that won a Super Bowl championship. That offense will still be efficient, but it won't be like we saw, especially the second half of the season when Sam Darnold was playing like that. I got the Seahawks at number five.
1: Number four.
0: Jacksonville Jaguars. Travis Etienne is now the New Orleans Saints. You lose a guy like that was so good, not only in the running game, but in the passing game, but also in pass blocking, where Trevor Lawrence He was really, really terrific the final 7-8 games of the regular season. And Travis Etienne has taken all of that to help out Tyler Shough and the New Orleans Saints being back in his home state. Guys like that, you can plug and play. They're not going to be easily replaced. There's going to be that kind of honeymoon period where they're hoping to find that until they get into that groove. That's why I got the Jaguars at number 4.
1: Number 3.
0: Los Angeles Rams. They're going to be terrific. They can't be that terrific again. There's no way. If they are that terrific again, let's just outlaw Matthew Stafford. Period. You know what? Let's make him throw the ball left-handed. Or make him throw the ball between the ear holes. Because that offense was special. At a certain point, you got to take a beat back because more teams are going to scheme against you. They're still going to be terrific. They're still going to be elite. But not elite elite. But that elite would be enough with a potential elite defense on the other side. They won't have to be that kind of offense, but there could be a better football team. I got the Rams at number 3.
1: Number 2.
0: Automatically, it's got to be Philadelphia, the Eagles. New offense coordinator coming in. No A.J. Brown. He was a distraction, but he was a distraction that could play. Your offensive line, you lose one of the best offensive line coaches in the history of the National Football League. That's no longer going to be there. And, oh, by the way, you're playing Philadelphia, where people are not going to be satisfied.
7: They booed Santa Claus.
0: Exactly. And Santa Claus tried to boo them back, and the next thing you know, they took Santa Claus away in an ambulance ride to get him medical attention. You're playing in that city with all this coming into it. The Eagles will still be good, but the offense will regress. Count on it. At least at the beginning, I got them at number 2.
1: Number 1.
0: Oh, I keep hearing about the magic and the play calling, winning those one-score games. Those Chicago Bears are going to regress just a little bit. They're playing a better schedule than they did last year. All those magic man moments, not saying Caleb Williams can't do it, but if he's not consistent early on, it never happens in back-to-back years where you win a lot of those one-score games like they were able to do. You got to be able to complete more than 65% of your passes in that offense that's going to run the football. Because a lot of teams are going to say, hey, we got to make them play a lot of second and third and long. We got to stop them on first down running the football. Ben Johnson's a tremendous play caller, but he's going to run into better defenses this year on paper than he did last year. Caleb Williams openly talked about throwing for 4,000 yards. If he throws for 4,000 yards, that means he's throwing the ball too much, and that's not helping the offense. That's why I have the Bears HD number 1 on my list of the offenses that were pretty good in 2025 that will regress in 2026.
7: Yeah, you're number 5, the Seattle Seahawks, losing Kenneth Walker III. That's massive. But they gained Jadarian Price. How quickly can the young rookie running back get acclimated to the scheme and, you know, what they're looking for at that position? Also, losing Clint Kubiak, their offensive coordinator, who's now the head coach for the Las Vegas Raiders. That is massive. I agree with everything you said about the Jacksonville Jaguars. For the Los Angeles Rams, I think they're going to be fine. Philadelphia.
0: They'll be fine. They just won't be elite elite. But they'll still be a killer elite.
7: And Philadelphia, I do agree with you. Like, losing A.J. Brown, who's still a top 10 wide receiver in this league, that's massive. How quickly can Mekhi Lemon, who they took in the first round, get acclimated to that system? Now, he adds something that they weren't really good at last year, and that's catching the ball and running with it and having that yak, so he will provide that. How quickly will that happen? And the Chicago Bears, if Caleb Williams is not consistent from start to finish in ball games, you're right, Freddie. You can't just rely on late game heroics, even though when you have that intangible that's pretty solid at the quarterback position, you don't just want to rely on it because you weren't great early on in ball games.
0: If he completes 65% of his passes, he won't need to throw over 4,000 yards because there'll be a more efficient offense to help out the running game and keep those sticks moving, where those magic man moments with him when he really needs them, he can step up and produce that as an additive, not as a preventative when it comes to losses down the stretch, which did not happen to the Chicago Bears. More of your calls at 888-729-3776. What do you enjoy most going to the movies? What do you miss about going to the movies? 888-729-3776. And in other news, has another edition of Why? Because it's Florida, involving Goodwill and grenades. 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
12: Brett Howden with Vegas right now. I think is going to be a similar conversation in a couple years about what Mike McCarron is with the Minnesota Wild. 6 years, maybe one more year than I would have liked. If one more year is what prevents him from exploring free agency and, you know, going somewhere else, I'm fine with it. Because I think at the end of the day, this is going to be such a small percentage against the cap.
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1: He's Harry Douglas. I'm Freddie Coleman. It's the afternoon cool known as Freddie and Harry, presented by Progressive Insurance on SiriusXM Channel 80, as well as tune in. And don't forget to tell that smart speaker to play ESPN Radio. What do you enjoy most about going to the movies? What do you miss about not going to the movies? What do you have to say about that in the Freddie and Harry call-in line at 888-SAY-ESPN, 888-729-3776. Randall in Michigan, what do you have to say?
2: Freddie and Harry, thanks for taking the call.
1: Appreciate you.
2: I'm actually about to walk into the movies.
1: Okay.
2: So I will be getting my favorite movie snack, which is a combination. You take Bunch of Crunch, the little bite-sized Crunch Bar pieces.
3: Mm-hmm. Yes.
2: And you put them over hot popcorn with butter.
1: Ooh.
2: And the chocolate melts onto the popcorn when it's hot and fresh.
1: Uh-huh.
2: And, like, you don't know if you're going to get sweet. You don't know if you're going to get savory, salty. It's just, it's a great mix. And I think it's my favorite thing. A buddy of mine who actually works in Hollywood turned me onto this snack combo, and it's what I always go to when I go to the movies if they've got Bunch of Crunch.
3: Randall, stay right there. What does that popcorn and that chocolate do once it hits your mouth, buddy? Tell the world.
2: The flavor profile is indescribable. Like, you know, I'll have what she's having kind of feeling when Harry met Sally.
3: Yes.
2: Like,
3: oh, yeah.
2: It's like that. Like, it's it's another level, because another part of it is, like, you don't know if you're going to get butter and salt or butter and chocolate or chocolate and salt.
1: What movie are we going to see, Randall? Oh, he's gone?
3: Oh, he's gone.
4: Oh, no, he told me off
3: air. Probably the Odyssey, right?
4: No, he told me off air. He was going to go Toy Story 5.
3: Toy Story 5? Oh, sweet.
1: Well, you're going to go see Toy Story 5. You need all
3: which
1: the
3: is
1: candy and chocolate.
3: Very, very good.
1: Yes.
3: And if you're taking your kids, there's a great message, parents, that the kids need to actually hear, because these damn electronics are out of control nowadays.
1: No doubt about that. One more from one of our new favorites, B.A. in San Antonio. B.A., what do you enjoy most about going to the movies, or what do you miss the most about not going to the movies?
5: Great and Harry. So I don't go to movies quite as much, man, because honestly, you know, popcorn runs are down payment on a flat screen. But but when I did go, we like going to get the peeps together, like I was telling Shannon Penn, getting the guys together or whoever, and going to movies and the horror, especially the horror flicks, you know, letting everybody know in advance when somebody's going to die and just giving them the business, man, you know. Because, you know, and you know, black folks got an expiration date. We always go first. I don't know what it is. We never last the entire movie. So, I mean, hey, I got a couple of more things before you run me off the air. One, the Circle of Trust is probably the Dallas Cowboys. The Dallas Football Club, however, they don't belong anywhere near the Circle of Trust. also, I want to ask this question to Harry. What game would be like the where you put on like a clinic that we could go to YouTube and watch you play and have like a, you know, the one of the most outstanding games that you ever had in your career, whether it was football, college or pro? And I'll hang back and listen. Thank you, sir.
3: So I want to say it was the 2000 and either 13 or 14 season when I had 1,000 yards. That my rookie year, I had a game versus the Carolina Panthers. It was the last game of the year. I had a punt return for a touchdown. I had a rushing touchdown, and I had 96 yards receiving as well. But late in my career, I had a lot of big catches at crucial times and moments of ball games.
6: What are those game balls behind you for?
3: Oh.
1: There you go.
3: Oh, I have
1: good catch,
3: oh,
1: you, dog.
3: Yeah. I have one 2013 October 20th versus the Tampa Bay Buccaneers. 7 receptions, 149 yards, and 1 touchdown.
1: Okay.
3: Offensive player of the game.
1: Yeah.
3: The one behind me, it was winning seasons. I have like a 2 buckets full of game balls over here to my left. Nice. I haven't even put those bad boys up yet.
1: Oh, we got to have like a whole inventory situation regarding all those game ball situations that you were a part of. We definitely got to have that.
0: They may not be the top stories of the day.
7: In other news.
0: But you need to be in the know. This is In Other News.
1: That's another dish of why? Because it's Florida, that's why. Goodwill employees at an Alaca, Florida Goodwill location discovered a live hand grenade in a donation bin last week. It's not the first time this has happened, because one official noted the grenade was active and then added, obviously, there's weirdness in Florida. By the way, the grenades were moved to a secure location. But it's not the first time that a live grenade has been in a bin at a Goodwill at that one in Florida.
3: Very, very dangerous. And if it's not the first time, now I feel like somebody is in a purpose manner.
1: Yes.
3: Placing these grenades.
1: Yes.
3: And that's not cool. You don't just mistakenly put a grenade into something that you're giving to the Goodwill.
1: Unless you live in that state, at the bottom of South Carolina and next to Georgia. And Rania comes your way next. Jeez. To Harry Delson, Freddie Coleman. This is Freddie and Harry.
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16: 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And I lost my dad to cancer. 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
1: I'm Christine Lisi. In the first Major League Baseball game of the night, Twins lead the Guardians 1-0, top of the second on a Ryan Jeffers solo shot off Parker Messick. Cleveland is a game back of the White Sox in the AL Central. Chicago is at Texas later. Start of the Dodgers and Phillies delayed by rain. The Red Sox will not be putting their 14-game winning streak on the line tonight. Their matchup against the Orioles rained out, rescheduled for tomorrow at 1:35 Eastern in game one of a doubleheader. Pirates-Yankees also rained out. Doubleheader tomorrow is well in the Bronx with that makeup game at 7:05 Eastern. As the NBA season offseason rolls on, the wait continues for a decision from LeBron James. He hasn't offered many clues about his decision-making process other than saying last week he won't hold things up much longer. There's no hurry to make a decision, and when LeBron makes it, he'll make it, according to his agent, Rich Paul.
2: I think he's earned the right not to be rushed, and so it's not a thing where you're toying with people's emotions or trying to make it about anything more than the fact that, hey, this man has a very important layered decision to make across business, across family, across basketball, and, you know, basketball is the business, obviously, but, you know, you just have to be patient with it.
1: Rich Paul on the Pat McAfee Show. Cavs, Heat, 76ers among those in the running for LeBron. NFL, ESPN's Jeremy Fowler reports Lions tight end Sam Laporta fully cleared for training camp. He was limited in OTAs and minicamp recovering from back surgery. Two-time defending champ Aryna Sabalenka, Wimbledon winner Jannik Sinner lead the fields for next month's U.S. Open.
3: Hey, it's your resident Super Bowl champ Chris Candy. 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
1: I was homesick all weekend, just me and the toddler stuck homesick alone all weekend. I woke up this morning and I felt even worse this morning. And I thought to myself for a moment in time, should I call in? But then I thought, Ian, LeBron. What if LeBron announces today, now that the World Cup is over, if LeBron announces today where he's going, and God forbid that place is Miami, Florida, and I'm not on air. And so I thought, I can't call in. I got to play through. It is 7:05 on the East Coast in the evening. You know what LeBron hasn't done? Told us where he's bleeping playing basketball, Ian Fitzsimmons.
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1: Decisions you have to make on your own. Some people don't have to make any decisions at all, apparently. That person's name is LeBron James.
2: I didn't catch that last night when you went full government name on me.
1: I did. I went full government name out of frustration that I had to play sick because LeBron may or may not make up his mind, but it turns out is not going to make up his mind. Apparently, he's not making it up today either. About 4 p.m. today, I saw a tweet from Barry Jackson, who's a writer for the Miami Herald. He had tweeted out a report from Dave McMenamin. Apparently, Dave McMenamin had spoken

0: spoken to Rich Paul and was saying that no decision was coming today, this afternoon. So that was the latest news. I saw that at 4 p.m. I sent it to you and to our boss. And I said, is it too late to call in today?
1: And he basically said, yes, it is too late. There you
0: yes.
1: go.
0: So yes,
1: your butt's going to be on the air, and there you go. Sounding very Demi Moore-esque with that raspy voice,
0: here, though,
1: but there
0: baby.
1: You go. She's here playing hurt, ladies and gentlemen.
0: I'm here, LeBron. If you want to make up your mind, I am here, baby. I am in the saddle. We are all waiting. You're listening to Amber and Ian. We're presented to you by Progressive Insurance. It is wild how long this has gone on for, and now the reports are still suggesting that no decision is coming right now, that maybe a decision hasn't even been made yet. That's really hard to believe. But let's hear it straight from the mouth of Rich Paul, the CEO of Clutch Sports. He has his podcast, the Game Over podcast. Obviously, he's been talking about his client, LeBron James's situation here. Here is Rich Paul.
2: It's the lowest hanging fruit for when you don't have the information. That's just what it is.
3: Commissioners here saying we can't even set the schedule till we know. Must be flattered by the attention.
2: And we understand that, though.
3: Is he flattered by the attention, do you think?
2: I don't know. I don't talk to him about
3: it. Are you proud of it?
2: By the attention.
3: Are you proud of it?
2: I understand it. I think he's earned it. Yeah, when you've been a partner to the NBA the way LeBron has been, he's earned it. The seat he sits in today, he's earned.
1: He has. He's spot on. And there was a column in the USA Today, and here's a different twist for those of you who are calling in last night going, I'm tired of LeBron. I have LeBron fatigue, and I'm with you. My hand's up. You know, I just let me know when he signs and makes up his mind, which may have already been made up, may have changed it. Who knows? But
0: would you have had Michael Jordan fatigue?
1: Yeah, absolutely. 1,000,000%. Nice try. For this column in the USA Today saying, you know, LeBron owes us an apology and he owes it to the league to make a decision. Man, shut the hell up. He doesn't owe us anything. He's entertained us for over two decades. So whether it's in a good way, bad way, whether you loved him or hated him, you were watching one of the greatest to ever play the game. So to say that he owes us something after two decades of entertainment, man, take that and stick it where the sun don't shine, because I don't understand that opinion at all. The man owes us nothing. The only thing he owes is to his family and the man in the mirror. That's it. Nobody else.
0: That's the opinion of Josh Peter. He has an article today. It's an opinion piece titled LeBron James's delayed decision is becoming a horrible look. It is in USA Today.
1: Stop.
0: As Ian mentioned, I don't think it's becoming a horrible look. I mean, the fact of the matter is he's earned it, like Rich Paul said. I mean, I don't even know. Like, it's not really about earning it. Like, he's a free agent. I mean, even if he hadn't earned it, so to speak, any free agent can theoretically do this. He just has the clout for teams to actually put up with it. And he also has the clout where the media cycle, we're all waiting for it. And so we're still talking about him every single day because he's on the top of our minds. We are wondering where he's going to go and when he's going to go there. It's him being a free agent. It's him being who he is. I think we all assume that this is by design and that there's some element of this where he likes the attention. And I think maybe that frustrates people. But he's LeBron James, man. Like, he can do whatever the hell he wants at this point in his career. That is a grown-ass man. That dude is 41 years old. You can't tell
1: I'm
0: people
1: a man.
0: In their 40s nothing.
1: He's a man. He's 40 plus one.
0: Yeah, he's 40. I'm a man. I'm 40. How long ago was that?
1: A long, long, long time ago. I mean, yeah, Mike Gundy, Oklahoma State. Yeah, that was
0: Mike
1: one
0: Gundy's
1: for the books.
0: A little bit past 40 now.
1: And it will never, ever, ever go away. That was pre-Juicy Mullet, and he's had that mullet for a decade. So
0: good.
1: And now he's no longer the head coach at Oklahoma State. That's how long ago
0: that's
1: it was.
0: That's how long ago
1: that's
0: it
1: how
0: was.
1: Long,
0: after being their longest tenured coach ever. So
1: but
0: there you have it.
1: That whole thing with this whole thing with LeBron and saying he owes us. I mean, I'm with you, and I'm not on pins and needles. You know, I go about my. I was doing a boatload of research today while getting ready for college football because that's going to be here in about a month, right? So, SEC media days is in full effect. ACC last week. Big 12 after the 4th of July. I'll be at Big 10 media days next week. I'm occupying my time plenty, Amber. I am not on pins and needles waiting on LeBron. And when he announces, man, we'll dive hip deep and blow up the entire rundown and do 3 hours on why he decided where he's going. Phone lines will be open and all that good stuff. But this opinion today in the USA Today, That drew me off sides. Hand came out of the dirt because to say that he's holding us hostage and that he owes us something is one of the dumbest opinions I have seen and heard in a long time.
0: He's not holding anybody hostage because also he's just going after the vet men, it looks like, from all the reporting. And so he's not even holding these teams hostage. And Rich Paul made it very clear with his statements today that LeBron is not waiting for a team to do anything, that it's not a roster move construction, that there's no pitch that a team hasn't made that they need to make. He's not waiting for movement. That's not apparently what the holdup is with the decisions. I did see Kendrick Perkins today, and he was saying that it's possible that maybe he's getting the sense that LeBron changed his mind. That's an interesting angle of this as well. Draymond Green is out here. He's speaking on it on his podcast because everybody's talking about this LeBron decision. Here's Draymond talking about how Adam Silver, even the commissioner, is not going to be able to pressure LeBron into anything.
4: Adam Silver said next season NBA schedule is on hold until LeBron makes a decision. He said, we have to finish up the schedule, and where LeBron plays affects the schedule. Opening week Christmas, so I need him to make a decision. Well, here's what I will say. Adam saying that is not going to speed up LeBron's decision at all. If I know Bron well, if anything, it may slow his decision down a little more because that's just how Bron is. I think his decision is to come sooner rather than later.
0: I do wonder if that's true. I wonder if there's an element of like, the
1: commission. I'm holding the league up?
0: Yeah, the commission just said that he can't make the schedule until I make my decision. Let's take a sweet time.
1: I'll tell you what, I'm going to head down to Baker's Bay for a little bit. I'm getting into golf. I'm going to play a little golf on this private island. See if Tom Brady, MJ's got his boat down there in a house, right? Maybe I'll just go and see if MJ wants to go play a few rounds, and I can just crash on his boat that's about 110 feet long.
0: LeBron and MJ are hanging out like that.
1: I doubt it.
0: I kind of doubt it as well. 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Ian doesn't care about LeBron watch. He wants you to wake him up when it's all over and he knows where he's playing. I very much care. I'm not like you. I'm refreshing Twitter all the time. I'm making sure my Shams notifications are on. It's fun to me. I will say, though, it's becoming a little less fun as time's going by. Not because I think LeBron owes us anything. LeBron, if you want to let me know in December, miss the first couple months of the season when no one's watching anyways because football's on, that's fine. And then we can pick it up in December right around Christmas time. You know how we do with the NBA. Whatever. Show up, join the team. That's cool. You're LeBron James. You can do what you want. But the reason that it's dragged a little for me is because I feel like it's been so quiet. Like at this point, I don't think that we're learning any new information. There's no more private planes to track.
1: Thank you.
0: Nobody's deciphering where LeBron is now. What does it mean? But I love all that stuff. I miss all that stuff. And it's no league does it better than the NBA in the offseason. This one's been particularly fun.
1: You know what this reminds me of? It reminds me of college fan bases tracking flights in coaching searches. That's what this reminds me of. And speaking of coaching searches, you're talking about having fun. I had a blast today watching SEC Media Days.
0: Well, coming up next.
1: The second day in a row.
0: Let's do it. The SEC Media Days continued today. Plenty to react from the coaches all around the league. We will do it right here on Amber and Ian.
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14: 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You're

0: National Junk Food Day. Ian Fitzsimmons, you're listening to Amber and Ian here on ESPN Radio. National Junk Food Day.
1: Should be a national holiday.
0: A lot of these national days, you and I make fun of these national days because there's National Everything Day. But National Junk Food Day, I feel like that's something we can get behind. What is your go-to junk food?
1: All of it. If it's bad for you, I love it. Pizza, chicken wings. You know, going Tommy Boy. Tommy like wingy. Fitzy like wingy. Starburst, Reese's Cups. You name ice cream, popsicles. We never had the good cereal growing up. My mom's a health nut,
0: so was mine.
1: Cheerios and Oat Bran.
0: We crushed Oat Bran, man. Oat Bran was a staple in my grape
1: nuts. And then you were getting crushed. Heading down the hall, baby. Lock the door.
0: I don't know what you're talking about.
1: Girls don't do that. Yeah, I get you. But if I had to go one go, I don't have one go-to. That's tough. Thin crust pizza or chicken wings.
0: Are those junk foods? I guess when I think junk food, I'm thinking more of the other things that you mentioned where it's like chips and I guess I'm thinking more snack food when I'm thinking.
1: Yeah, we
0: junk
1: didn't have
0: food.
1: Captain Crunch. We didn't have Fruit Loops, and all that good stuff. We didn't have the good cereals.
2: Like honey
1: man.
2: Barbecue Fritos.
1: Ooh, wow, chili cheese Fritos.
2: Oh, even the queso Fritos are amazing.
1: Chili cheese Fritos will give you wolf breath. A wolf's breath smells better than yours after you eat chili cheese Fritos.
0: Salt and vinegar chips. They're thebomb.com.
1: Gross.
0: And I have recently discovered this brand of chicken chips. Stop looking at me like I'm crazy. They're made out of chicken and egg whites. It's just chicken, egg whites,
1: and
0: bone broth.
1: That's not junk food?
0: And they form them into a chip, and it's crunchy like a chip, and they're really good. And the salt and vinegar flavor, it's almost like eating regular chips, but really healthy. So that's now been my latest vice, is eating
1: get her
0: chicken
1: off the
0: chips.
1: Air. It's the National Junk Food Day, and you're talking about egg whites around here.
2: Healthy
1: what,
2: and
1: you
2: junk
1: nuts?
2: Food cannot be used in the same sentence.
1: What the hell, man?
0: I just thought I would let the people know there's a healthy knockoff of the junk food. Pizza is, but if pizza is part of this conversation, that is my favorite food. So that is the top of
1: thin
0: the
1: crust.
0: Mountain for me here. I just don't know if I consider that junk food. The other nominations, your whatever chili, Frito, honey, whatever the heck. Stosh
1: Reese's Cups, Snickers, Starburst. Every kind of Starburst except the cherries. I don't like the red ones.
0: Triple H say ESPN. That's weird. It's not like the red.
1: I know.
0: Triple H say ESPN. If you want to weigh into the conversation, what is your favorite junk food on National Junk Food Day? It's not just National Junk Food Day. It's also SEC Media Day today in Tampa, Florida. Kirby Smart and the Georgia Bulldogs. They were a feature of today. The head coach of Georgia was asked about Lane Kiffin going to LSU.
3: Your thoughts on him being the head coach there, and also what is the group chat like with all the coaches, and especially with Lane being the troll that he is?
4: Troll? I don't even know what troll means. People say that all the time. Can you define what a troll is for me, please? I don't really know. I need to understand that better.
3: A troll just means kind of poking fun. He likes to stir the pot.
4: Yep, that's him. he would say I look like a troll. So I wanted to make sure it wasn't defined by appearance, because certainly he is the Adonis of all college football coaches.
1: Those two, for people who don't know, are very, very close. They were on the same staff together at Alabama under Nick Saban. They are thicker than thieves. So I love the fact that that's Lane to a T. Lane shows up on Friday. LSU on Thursday, the last day of SEC Media Days, along with Texas and Arch Manning and Colin Simmons and those dudes.
0: Tomorrow, I think, is Florida and
1: Bama.
0: Bama, that's right. Florida and Bama
1: tomorrow.
0: Those
1: are the two big ones tomorrow.
0: Today you had Auburn, and we'll get into some of the other guys that you heard from today.
1: Vandy, in Missouri, and then boys were in our man Drink was yesterday. We'll hear from him coming up in a moment. But as far as Georgia, the actual team, this team's loaded, Amber, and I don't know if a lot of people realize this. They are the youngest team in Power 4 college football. They average 19 and a half years old. Let that sink in. Their average age is less than 20, and they are loaded. You got your quarterback. You got two running backs. You've got, multiple offensive linemen that are preseason All-SEC, like Drew Bobo, who is just a bad dude at center. Defensively, again, they're young, but man, they have so much experience. Guys have already played like Ellis Robinson, you know, and KJ Bolden. So you look at Georgia, they are a legit national title contender, even at the ripe old age of 19 and a half. Like, yeah. That's sinking. That's scary.
0: Georgia's absolutely loaded. Kirby Smart is, I mean, I think the best coach. You know, he deserves the title right now, the best coach in college football still. Lane Kiffin has a ways to go before we're willing to crown him as that. If he's going to get crowned as that, then LSU's a pretty good place to try to get crowned as that. Of course.
1: Ole Miss last year would have been a good spot.
0: Well, the problem is with LSU, it doesn't last very long there. I mean, even if you win a natty, that whole title thing doesn't last very long there. You can ask the last couple guys that, you know, have had success there at LSU. So we'll see what the Lane Kiffin experience is. I think it'll be quite different than the Kirby Smart experience has been at Georgia, because Kirby Smart is certainly wildly respected all across college football and very solid in terms of his footing there in Georgia. Both those teams are going to be good. Very, very good this season. Very fun to watch, especially Georgia. Clark Lee, you mentioned it. The head coach of Vanderbilt. Wicked he was also smart. At SEC Media Days today. Everybody talked about how he gave a great opening speech. I missed it, but Clark Lee stole a lot of hearts today at Media Day. He was asked about moving forward with his program without his former quarterback, Diego Pavia.
5: We won't replicate Diego. You know, he's unique in so many ways. And gosh, you know, to take just a moment to talk about how grateful I am to have coached him, to have had him be a part of our program for 2 years. Then to pivot and say, there are a lot of guys that have been working in the shadows, doing all the little things that leaders do that haven't had the spotlight turned on them. And now it will be, and now it's their turn. And we inherit the standards, the culture, the attitude, the expectation to win. We don't inherit any one result from our past. And so this group has to build its own chemistry. This group has to define its own identity as a team.
1: He is so impressive. I'd send both my kids to play for that dude right now if I had two boys. I mean, he is just awesome. And look, yeah, Diego's gone. He's a Baltimore Raven now, trying to make that roster, you know, in an NFL training camp. They do have, and let this sink in, folks, Vanderbilt got the number two overall quarterback prospect in all of high school football. Over Bama, over, you know, Ohio State, Georgia, you name it. Jared Curtis went to Vanderbilt.
0: Smart man.
1: I mean, damn.
0: What
1: he's
0: going to
1: start as a true freshman. He's going to start as a true freshman. Yeah, you love you some Nashville.
0: The first time I went to Nashville, I was like, why the hell did I go to Vanderbilt? Right. What was I thinking?
1: Hey, when my brother was coaching there, he's like, man, I hope I never get fired. Yeah. They loved it. And they lived outside of Nashville. What is it? North in Hendersonville, is that right? I think.
0: I don't know. Anyway. Ferguson, and they have the, yeah. I don't know, all those hoity-toity suburbs of Nashville.
1: Clark Lee has arguably the most underrated player in all of college football, and that's Cedric Alexander at running back. Dude's a bad man. So over-under on DraftKings for a win total for Vandy is around 6.5. I think that's about right. We'll talk to Cole Kubler from SEC Media Days coming up in the 9 o'clock Eastern hour, 6 o'clock Pacific, get his thoughts. But Clark Lee, he played at Vandy. He's building something at Vandy.
0: He knows how to recruit. Jared Curtis used to be a running back, the quarterback that you mentioned, the number two overall quarterback of the entire country. He was a running back in high school with a very strong arm. So Vandy looking like their future might be bright. We're all going to miss Diego Pavia being part of college football. Let's talk about Missouri, because Mizzou was there as well. Our producer Stosh's alma mater, Eli Drinkwitz. He is the head coach of Mizzou, and he talked about the 9-game SEC schedule.
6: When you're at the University of Missouri, if you say, hey, you just have to finish in the top 8 to have a chance to play in the playoffs, that's a win every day. And I'm all for that. I think that's awesome. 8 versus 9. Honestly, I think I've been for the 9-game. I think if it was about players and about fans, I think it's a 9-game schedule for the SEC. If it's about coach preservation, which, hey, man, I get it, you know. But if we're going to go to 11 humans deciding on a committee which are the 11 best teams, and we stay at 8, we ain't getting in.
1: I love Drink so much. 11 humans.
0: I like how we say humans like it's a dirty word. Humans. So I like, remember how much everybody wanted to get rid of the computers?
1: Oh, absolutely.
0: During the BCS days. Now everybody wants computers.
1: Get rid of the committee. Yeah.
0: Like, give us robots.
1: Decided on the field. You know what? A lot of people were taking a shot at Drink after his, after his appearance yesterday at SEC Media Days, and kind of ripped into, well, hey, what's the November schedule like? You know, in the SEC. Mike DeCourcy, love you, man, from the Sporting News. But in Missouri last year, Texas A&M, Mississippi State, Oklahoma, Arkansas. That was their November schedule. Ain't no Citadel on the old Mizzou schedule. Texas, Georgia, Kentucky, Oklahoma this year.
0: Period.
1: There you go.
0: Coming up next here, I see you, Cliff, Leo, everybody calling in on the call-in line. Coming up next, we are going to get to your calls on National Junk Food Day. And there's only one thing that can stop the Red Sox these days. We'll get into what's behind the longest win streak in baseball on ESPN Radio.
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1: I'm Christine Lisi. Major League Baseball on this Tuesday night. The AL East leading Rays with a 3-0 lead on the Blue Jays' bottom one. Johnny DeLuca's got a 2-run single. He also scored on a Chandler Simpson single. Elsewhere, an RBI single by Ty Francis put the Padres up 1-0 on the Braves, bottom one from Atlanta. Ryan Rocchio, go-ahead RBI single, has given the Guardians a 2-1 lead on the Twins, top of the fourth. The start of the Dodgers-Phillies still delayed by rain. Tonight's Orioles-Red Sox and Pirates-Yankees games rained out, both rescheduled as part of doubleheaders tomorrow. Baltimore-Boston, 1:35 Eastern, Pittsburgh-New York at 7:05 Eastern. A few weeks after MLB owners proposed big changes to the domestic draft, the Players Association presented its own proposal, which was much different. The PA wants to preserve the current draft while also opening more doors to younger players. On June 30th, LeBron James announced he was leaving the Lakers. 3 weeks later, he still hasn't made a decision on what NBA team he's taking his talents to next. His agent, Rich Paul, said he doesn't know when LeBron will make his choice, but he does know one thing: he will not be rushed. The Basketball Hall of Fame will launch a new exhibit this weekend dedicated to Warriors guard Steph Curry. Representing the first time ever, an active player will be honored within the walls with a dedicated exhibit. It'll include Olympic and championship artifacts, game-worn gear, and footage from Steph's journey from an unheralded prospect to a four-time NBA champion. NFL Lions tight end Sam Laporta fully cleared for training camp, reports ESPN's Jeremy Fowler. He was limited in OTAs as well as minicamp as he recovered from back surgery.
2: Hey, it's Evan Cohen. Coming up Wednesday, last year I said the Kansas City Chiefs were insanely underrated. I'll tell you why I still feel that way heading into the 2026 season. It's on Sportsmanlike, 6 a.m. Eastern, right here on ESPN Radio, ESPN 2, and ESPNU.
3: It is National Junk Food Day. What is your favorite junk food, your go-to junk food, America? 888-SAY-ESPN. We love when you chime into the show here on Amber and Ian. We're going to talk baseball in just a moment with Mike Monaco as well. Amber and Ian is presented to you by Progressive Insurance. Let's go out to the phone line. Cliff has been patient. Cliff is calling us from New York. Cliff, what's your go-to?
4: Hey, how you guys doing? Thanks for taking my call.
5: Sure.
4: I don't think you can throw it into a category like that. There's too many goods. You got to have candy, chips, cookies, and ice cream.
5: That works.
4: You
5: know,
4: you got to break it down like that.
3: So, those have to be each individual separate categories. You're saying?
5: No, that's your junk food category.
3: Or is that just junk food?
5: Pizza's out.
4: Junk food, yeah. Right. Right.
3: Yeah.
4: So, I mean, hot tamales for candy, fiery red hot Fritos, Snickerdoodles. And I'm up in Albany, and Stewart's makes an ice cream called Crumbs Along the Mohawk.
3: Oh, my goodness.
5: What the hell is Crumbs Along the Mohawk? Quickly.
4: It is caramel ice cream with caramel chucks and graham cracker crust.
3: Damn, all right, well, that sounds amazing. Good. Everything
5: that
3: else that you
5: really
3: mentioned is egregious. I didn't know anybody actually ate hot tamales. I thought
5: I like
3: that was just
5: tamales.
3: A thing that they sold.
5: I like the Mike and Ike's, too.
3: I don't know. What? Why?
5: Yeah.
3: What? I thought,
5: yeah.
3: That's a thing people eat? 888-SAY-ESPN.
5: Yes.
3: Leo is calling us from Delaware. Hey, Leo, what's your go-to junk food?
6: Hey, I'm just laughing about the Mike and Ike. I was just saying.
5: It's old school, Leo.
6: Pulling a red Starburst is like pulling Michael Jordan.
3: Yes.
6: LeBron James. And you said you hated those. They are the best ones in that whole package.
5: I'm not a fan of the red, Leo. Sorry, man. I mean, give me the lemons, give me the pink, give me the orange. I'm not a fan of the cherry.
3: The pink is the best Starburst.
5: Pink is awesome.
3: The pink is an elite Starburst. But to Leo's point, the red is right there.
5: Nah.
3: I mean, if the pink is LeBron, the red is, you know, Kevin Durant. Like, you can't go wrong with either of those
5: flavors. KD.
3: It's a weird thing for you not to enjoy. You're listening to Amber and Ian. We'll continue to take your phone calls throughout the evening if you want to chime in on junk food or anything else here on ESPN Radio. But let's bring in ESPN play-by-play broadcaster Mike Monaco. And Mike, it seems like the only thing that can stop the Red Sox these days is weather that happened to them tonight. Their game against the Orioles was rained out, so they look to extend this 14-game win streak tomorrow when the two teams now play in a doubleheader. Let's get into this win streak. What's the magic sauce here for the Bo Sox that's been happening? Can they push this forward?
7: We'll see. I mean, it's crazy, Amber. You said it, like, it's historic what they're doing. It's hard for me to overstate how improbable this is. I mean, this is a team that not only fired its manager, but six coaches from the staff. And I mean, it was bleak and it was trending in a historically bad direction for the Red Sox, quite frankly. So the fact that they've turned it around and turned it around to this degree and this suddenly, and then in the way they're doing it, like there are not big names outside of Wilson Contreras and Willie Abreu and Seidon Rafaela are these budding young talented outfielders, and Rafaela was an all-star this year, but a lot of the lineup is not huge names. So to answer your question, they've had great pitching all season. They've had outstanding defense, especially in the outfield all season. And now the offense is supplying more home run hitting. It's a team that's been last in baseball in home runs for a lot of the season, but that has changed. And then they're manufacturing more. They're bunting a lot more. I mean, they did it over the weekend against the Rays.
5: Is that illegal?
7: Back-to-back safety squeezes. Can you guys believe that?
5: Monica, wait a minute. The bunt's been outlawed, hadn't it? I mean, wait a minute. I thought we were supposed to swing for the fences. Bunts? What the hell are you talking about, man?
7: Chad Tracy Fifth is single-handedly bringing it back, I guess. It's crazy. They're doing it differently offensively, but they're getting it done.
5: How much credit? I think I figured it out. Just hearing you explain everything and what they've done and the adjustments and, you know, the managerial change, I think, was huge. I agree with you. But how much credit does a Tartan Army get for the Red Sox turnaround? Once they showed up at Fenway, this team's damn near been unbeatable.
3: It's true.
7: Seriously. And you know what? In all seriousness, the Red Sox, for a lot of this season, have played horribly at home. And it's kind of been a problem for a few years now. I mean, you can go back year by year and look at their home record. They have not, you know, defended Fenway, so to speak, the way that they should. And Alex Cora, when he was the manager, like, he talked about that. He was aware of it. Players, you ask them this year, they're aware of it. But kind of around that time where the good Army folks showed up, things have changed in Fenway. And now, like, every night this place is going berserk when they hit a big home run. It's pretty cool to see how the fan base, which, look, notoriously, I mean, it's like Philly. We just saw the All-Star game there last week. Like, it is a real, honest fan base. But it's been cool to see them rally around this team during this run.
5: He calls Red Sox games. He's play-by-play for NHL, MLB, college football here with us at ESPN. Mike Monaco joining us here on Amber and Ian. Look, you follow all these teams. So let's go to New York, the Red Sox arrival. You know that squad well also. How do we judge the Yankees without Aaron Judge?
7: Offensive struggles, really. Like, that's what it comes down to. He's been out basically, since the end of May. If you look at the Yankees as an offense since the start of June, they are 24th out of 30 teams in Major League Baseball in runs per game. Pitching is fine. It's like a top five pitching staff if you look over that same time frame, these last 2 months. But it's an offense that is the worst in terms of on-base percentage without Aaron Judge. They just do not walk. They don't get on base. They strike out among the most in Major League Baseball. They're not making a ton of contact. You know, they chase. They expand outside the zone. Like, the offense just has not been good enough without Aaron Judge. And look, like, that's what you get when you have an MVP-caliber player that can buoy your whole offense, but without him, it takes a big hit for sure.
3: Mike Monaco, ESPN play-by-play, joining us here on Amber and Ian. Let's talk about Shohei Ohtani, Mike, because he ain't pitching, at least not for the foreseeable future. Is it time for us to start having a conversation about whether Ohtani needs to be a one-way type player?
7: Yeah, it's such an interesting question with him, and really has been throughout his career. And like you guys said, I was just in Anaheim, and like, you look up at their MVP history, they got it on a wall as you walk in, and who's won MVPs in franchise history. You got multiple from Ohtani and Trout without making the playoffs. Like, man, it's been a question that has followed Ohtani to both sides of plan in Los Angeles and the Anaheim area. I don't know what the answer to that is. I think for me, like, the upside to it is still so good that why not pursue it? Like, you know, you've gone through this season with him pitching at an elite level. And I mean, to start the year, there was not a better pitcher than him. And look, he's kind of carried that through. It's a sub-2 ERA. The offense hasn't been exactly what it was for him last year, really the last three seasons, but it's still been elite. It's 22 home runs for him. So I think for me, like, the upside is good enough that you kind of live with some of these ebbs and flows and some of these times where he's not going to be able to do both simultaneously, because it is so unicorn when it does click and when he is perfectly healthy and able to do both.
5: You know Chicago very well. You went to Notre Dame. We won't hold that against you, along with Hannah Storm. It's okay. We forgive you. Cubbies and White Sox. How crazy are both sides of town right now?
7: I cannot believe. I mean, I called White Sox games on a fill-in basis when I was living out there for a few seasons. I cannot believe how well they have turned things around.
5: It's amazing.
7: Look, the last few years, the AL Central has been crowded. Like, there has not been much separation there. And now they don't have hardly any breathing room right now on Cleveland. They have a little bit on Minnesota. You got Detroit lurking around, and that's a really interesting team. So it's not to say that it's a foregone conclusion for the White Sox this year, but man, even just to be in this position, kind of similar to the Cardinals, just to even be in that position is really impressive. I think they deserve a lot of credit. Like, some of the young guys that they have gone with, whether bringing them up in their system, like a Colson Montgomery, or let's say via trade, like Braden Montgomery, that's been really impressive from him, or a guy that they bet on in free agency, Munetaka Murakami. Like, there were a lot of teams that did not want to give Murakami a big contract coming over from Japan because they thought there was too much swing and miss. It's a guy with 20 home runs, and he's been their best hitter. Like, that's phenomenal. So I love what the White Sox have done. The Cubs, man, they're fun. The NL Central is loaded. You got four teams that are at least four games over 500, at least as of yesterday when I was looking at it. So it's a crowded division. Man, it's a really good team. Pete Crow Armstrong is, you know, right there in the MVP conversation, especially in light of what's going on with Ohtani. They've done all this without getting great offense from their big guy in the offseason, Alex Bregman. So, like, if he can turn it on and really be the bat that he was for the first half of last season with the Red Sox, I think the Cubs can even take it to another level.
3: Mike Monaco, ESPN play-by-play, joining us here on ESPN Radio. Mike, we're only a couple weeks from the trade deadline. It seemed like it was a foregone conclusion that Detroit was going to trade away Tarik Skubal, and then now they started winning, and I'm hearing maybe they won't. So where do you land on this? What do you think that the Tigers should do with him?
7: So hard. I don't know what the answer to that is, Amber. Again, like, you look at the standings, and you're in it, but you are 6.5 back, at least as we sit here and talk. The Tigers are 6.5 back from the White Sox, the top of the division, 4.5 out of the wild card. You're looking up at a group of teams above you. Like, it's not like you just have to jump one or two teams. So I don't know what the answer to that is. Look, he was awesome. I mean, I said I just came from Anaheim. He had pitched there 2 days before our game. 7 shutout, no walks, 9 strikeouts, super efficient, looking very much the Tarik Skubal we know. It still blows my mind that he came back this quickly and looking this good from an injury I certainly didn't expect him to see recovering from in this ability and to this great success. I don't know. I think if it were me, man, unless you're like assured of being in a playoff spot or feel really good, I think probably I lean trade. Like, it would just stink to walk away from it at the end of the season. If he were to go elsewhere, you don't make the playoffs and you get nothing for the game's best pitcher, for my money, you know, right now, over these last few years. So that's kind of the way I lean, but I think you got to run it right up to August 2nd or really push it right to the deadline at whatever it is, 6 p.m. August 3rd, because it's just that the margins are that thin, I think, in the American League. And if you're going to be in it, I can see taking a run at it with him. But if not, man, I'd be hard pressed to walk away from it without getting some value.
5: All right. On a light note, Monaco, as we wrap up with you, let's go with that Notre Dame big education, that big brain of yours. What is the best version of the Odyssey? Homer's book, Oh Brother, Where Art Thou, with George Clooney, or the recent release with Matt Damon? Fire away. Go.
7: So I haven't seen Matt Damon's great, I'm sure, motion picture yet. But I am a big Matt Damon guy. As you know, I'm a Boston guy. Yep. So give me Matt Damon. I do plan to see it. I don't know yet
5: over
7: when
5: Homer?
7: I'm going to.
5: Over the book?
7: Historic, I know, and I like to appreciate history. But call it recency bias. Call it Boston Homerism. I'll give you that, Homer. Give me Matt Damon for right now.
3: I mean, the book was so 3,000 years ago, Ian. Mike's That's living awesome. In modern times.
5: That's one of my favorite books of Thank all time. That and the Iliad.
3: It's not anybody's favorite book of all time, okay? We say those
5: So
3: things.
5: You're going to tell me my opinion. Okay.
3: Yeah, I am.
5: This is what I deal with, Monica,
3: no
5: every
3: book.
5: Night. This
3: there's
5: is what
3: no
5: I deal
3: book
5: with.
3: They make you read in literature class in high school that actually is anybody's favorite book. That's nonsense. That's you trying to sound smart. Mike Love Monaco, it. He always sounds smart. You can hear him on play-by-play across the sports, all across our network. Thanks, Mike. We appreciate it.
7: That's debatable. You guys rock.
5: See you, buddy. Mike Monaco joining us here on ESPN Radio. I love the Iliad, and I loved the Odyssey. Yeah. Mm-hmm. By the way, it's not Odysseus. It's Ulysses. But anyway.
3: Your AP English teacher's not listening, Ian. You can tell us the truth.
5: I enjoyed it. My other one's The Catcher in the Rye. Got a problem with that one?
3: Coming up next year, it is National Junk Food Day. We continue to take your phone calls. What is your go-to junk food? 888-SAY-ESPN. Also, is it time to have the conversation about Shohei Ohtani's future as a two-way player? We'll do it right here on ESPN Radio.
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0: We're going to get to your calls in just a moment, Jeff. Adam, hang on for me. 888-SAY-ESPN. What is your favorite junk food here on National Junk Food Day? You're listening to Amber and Ian, represented to you by Progressive Insurance. But just before the break, Ian was claiming that the Iliad and Odyssey are his were his most favorite books.
1: No, that's not true. That's not what I said. Catcher in the Rye is number one, and then the Iliad and the Odyssey, I truly enjoyed. I loved it.
0: But here's the thing about it. I started thinking about it. Well, Catcher in the Rye, also a book you probably read in literature class in high school. And so I've come up with a theory, because I don't think anybody actually discovers their favorite books in English class in high school.
1: The last time I read Catcher in the Rye was 3 years ago.
0: Really?
1: I reread it.
0: Okay. All right. Fine. Fair enough. You reread something that you originally read in high school. But here's my theory. Here's my theory. You stopped reading books after high school. Maybe you reread that one.
1: I just told you.
0: But the only books you read are the ones you read in high school, so that's why they're your favorite books.
1: Not really.
0: Are you sure?
1: Not really. I mean, I'm looking at
0: there's not a plethora of choices, so they have to be your favorites?
1: Yeah, I mean, you know, Bill Polian's biography, The Game Plan, I read that.
0: There you go. Okay. Yeah. Make the cut for you, huh? The Odyssey, notch above Bill Polian.
1: Not quite. Yeah, but look, The Iliad was phenomenal. That's about, you know, Achilles, Agamemnon. It's the last year of the Trojan War.
0: No, and then, spoiler alerts. Everyone's freaking out about this Odyssey.
1: This is comical.
0: Alerts.
1: Before we get to the phones, and we're coming to you in 1 second. People saying, spoiler alert, the damn thing was written in the 1700s.
0: You've had thousands of years.
1: Spoiler alert? What the hell, man? I mean, I'm going to tell you this much. Yeah, the Odyssey is about the journey back from the Trojan War. I'll give you that. There are sirens involved. There are cyclopses involved. And I'm going to tell you something else. Old Odysseus's crew, otherwise known as Ulysses, they're going to have a tough go getting home, partner. It ain't going to be easy. And some of them, I'll just tell you this, don't make it.
0: Did you say the 1700s? It was written, no, it was
1: 8th century B.C.
0: 8th century B.C., yeah, a little before the 1700s.
1: The translation was 1700s.
0: Okay, fine, but fair enough.
1: Before Christ.
0: Yeah. Fair enough. This thing was written before Christ. 8th
1: and people
0: century
1: are wondering, spoiler
0: B.C.,
1: alerts.
0: And people are claiming, spoiler alerts, maybe spend a few thousand years reading it before you can claim that. 888-SAY-ESPN.
1: Everybody's after Odysseus' wife, Bubba. She's stronger than new rope. She's got game, and they're all coming after her.
0: I've heard it's a great movie. I just do not believe it's anybody's favorite book. I call nonsense on that. I think it's just a thing that people say to sound smart.
1: I love how you try to give me my opinion on something.
0: 888-SAY-ESPN.
1: Do I like peanut butter? You want to weigh in on that?
0: I do believe that you like junk food, even though you had a terrible take about Starburst earlier. Let's hear what Jeff... Let's hear what Jeff's take is on junk food. Jeff is calling us from Wisconsin. Hey, Jeff, what's your favorite go-to junk food?
2: Oh, Amber, Ian, thanks for taking my call. The Reese's Fast Break, very underrated. It's one of them. You'll remember where you are when you had your first one. They're so good. As far as junk foods, it's not close. I love the show. Thanks for taking my call.
1: What is the Reese's Fast Break?
0: I had to look up what
1: it,
0: and he's gone. I had to look up what a Reese's Fast Break was. It's a chocolate candy, peanut butter, and nugget bar. Nugget?
1: Either way, it's like aunt, whichever
0: whatever
1: you want to go with.
0: It looks like essentially like a very fluffy peanut butter cup, like a Reese's peanut butter cup, but in bar form with a nugget.
1: I'll try it, or nugget.
0: Whatever. Either way. It looks good. Don't get me wrong. It looks quite glorious. I mean, Stosh over here would hate it because our producer Stosh hates Reese's peanut butter cups, which
3: absolutely
0: is sacrilege. And you're not allergic to peanut butter, right?
3: Nope.
0: Terrible take by you.
1: Freddie Coleman hates peanut butter.
0: That's what? Like, just hates it?
1: Just despises it.
0: But not allergic to it?
1: Nope.
3: That is the hill of all hills that I will die on forever.
0: It's his taste buds.
1: I'm not going to fault him.
0: Okay. I'm faulting him. I'm judging him now. I eat peanut butter out of the jar nearly daily. It's pretty much responsible for every cell of fat on my body.
1: Had the apple and peanut butter combo yesterday for the first time in probably a decade. My daughter Marin was eating it,
0: and that
1: is still a banger. I mean, that
0: literally
1: is
0: ate apples and peanut butter today.
1: One of the great snacks of all time. You know what I did today after having it yesterday? I had it again today.
0: Yeah, buddy. He had apples and banana. I had peanut butter and banana. Also, one of my go-tos.
1: I haven't tried that one.
0: 888-SAY-ESPN. Adam is calling us from North Carolina. Hey, Adam, what's your go-to junk food?
4: So I'll give you guys kind of three because I really like to go from the salty to the chocolatey to the sweet kind of all in one session, right? So I love Chex Mix. Chex Mix is like my go-to all the time. And then love me a Twix because you got the chocolate, you got the caramel, and you got the crunch. Mm-hmm. And then lastly, I love me some peach rings and some Lifesaver gummies. When you go with that combination, like, that's the ultimate junk food combination. And love your show. Thanks for the call.
0: Thanks, Adam. Like, you're eating these all at the same time?
1: No, I think he's going individual.
0: Or those are individual. Is he still there?
1: You put the Twix.
4: In different, yeah.
0: In different
4: sessions. Yeah.
1: Sessions? Like,
4: yeah.
0: Thanks, Adam. We're up against it. We only got like 20 seconds left in the segment. Yeah. That's
1: the Twix.
0: That I'm glad it's different sessions because I was a little concerned we were mixing those things. The Lifesaver gummy, no. And what the peach rings, I didn't think anybody ate those. I thought those were in the same category.
1: The Twix in the fridge. And then,
0: Twix is solid. I will mess with a Twix.
1: That's a good one.
0: Although I've never met a chocolate I don't like, let's be honest. Coming up next here on Amber and Ian, more from SEC Media Days, a coach's outstanding answer to While You'll Win. We'll do it right here on ESPN Radio.
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5: I'm Christine Lisi. On this Tuesday night in Major League Baseball, Johnny DeLuca's driven in two runs and scored another. The AL East leading Rays up 3-0 on the Blue Jays top of the third. Also top three from Atlanta, where the Braves lead the Padres 2-1 on a two-run single by Jim Jarvis. The Twins scored the game-tying run on a fielding error by pitcher Parker Messick. They're knotted up at two with the Guardians bottom five. Giants Royals scoreless bottom one. No score for the Mets and Brewers bottom one from Milwaukee. The start of the Dodgers and Phillies still delayed by rain. Tonight's Orioles Red Sox and Pirates Yankees games rained out, both rescheduled as part of doubleheaders tomorrow. Baltimore Boston at 1:35 Eastern, Pittsburgh New York at 7:05 Eastern. Yankees lefty Max Fried will return from a bone bruise in his elbow for that one. He has been out since mid-May with the injury. The MLBPA made its proposal to the domestic draft, one that preserves the current system and opens the door to more younger players. It is a stark contrast to what owners proposed last month in labor talks. The Basketball Hall of Fame will launch a new exhibit this weekend in Springfield, Massachusetts, dedicated to Warriors guard Steph Curry, representing the first time ever an active player will be honored within the walls with a dedicated exhibit. It'll include Olympic and championship artifacts, game-worn gear, and footage from Curry's journey from an unheralded prospect to a four-time NBA champion. NFL ESPN's Jeremy Fowler is reporting Lions tight end Sam Laporta fully cleared for training camp. He was limited in OTAs and minicamp, recovering from back surgery.
6: Hey, this is Rich Eisen. Coming up on Wednesday, training camps are finally upon us. Baseball and the rest of the sports world will get covered too, as always, on The Rich Eisen Show, Wednesday, Disney Plus, the ESPN app, and ESPN Radio.

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2: It is SEC Media Days in Tampa, Florida. We're reacting to all the things we hear from the SEC. You're listening to Amber and Ian, represented to you by Progressive Insurance. It's also National Junk Food Day. We've been taking your calls on your go-to junk food of choice. 888-SAY-ESPN. If you want to chime into anything here on Amber and Ian, you can also hit him up at Ian Fitz ESPN. You can hit me up at Amber W Sports. Kirby Smart and the Georgia Bulldogs, they were featured today. Tomorrow, John Summerall is going to make his debut at SEC Media Days as the Florida Gators head coach. And Ian, those two teams we know play in a historic rivalry every year in Jacksonville, Florida. The problem is they play in the stadium that the Jags play in. That stadium is undergoing major renovations over the next couple seasons. And so they've been kicked out for a couple years until that stadium's renovated. And so you would think, one would think, all right, this is an opportunity to do a home and home.
3: Amen.
2: Because we never get that opportunity with this unbelievable rivalry between Florida and Georgia. And if it's just a one-off each place, it would be absolute madness and mayhem. And they decided, no, let's go with the theme of neutral games, but also let's make the games not really neutral at all because one of them is going to be in Atlanta and the other one's going to be in Tampa.
3: Makes zero sense. And this was a missed opportunity, in my opinion. And I always want the world's largest outdoor cocktail party to continue in Jacksonville.
2: We're still calling it that. I know we're not allowed. We're doing it.
3: Don't care. That's what I've called that game half a dozen times. And while calling the game, I do not refer to it in that form or fashion.
2: Not allowed to.
3: Before the game, after the game, abso-damn-lutely. So, because it is, it's an advertisement for Red Solo Cups. The line to the porta potty is about 2 football fields long.
2: It's so funny.
3: And there's about 30 of them lined up, right? And it doesn't matter. It is phenomenal all about it. But this was a missed opportunity. It should have been home and home